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2: 5-6, go ahead.
1: 4-1 to 5-6, Unit 5-1 is holding a possible burglary suspect at 2900 Lincolnwood Avenue. That's 2900 Lincolnwood Avenue. They are requesting a detective unit meet them. That's in the motel at that location, room 7. Meet the officer.
2: 10-4, Control 1, we'll roll right over there.
0: Well, we'll be on that burglary investigation shortly. But as I started to say, you're going to ride with us tonight. And remember, the people you meet are not actors. What happens to us, happens to you. Because this is it. This is real. This is Night Watch.
3: Night Watch. The actual on-the-scene report of your police force in action. There are no actors. There is no script. Every voice, every sound is authentic. The investigations are recorded as they actually occur. Night Watch, presented with the cooperation of the Police Department of Culver City, California, W.N. Hildebrand, Chief. And now we switch you to Detective Unit 5-6, answering a call on a burglary suspect and a police recorder, Don Reed.
0: The auto court where one of our uniformed cars has a burglary suspect in custody. Police car parked in the drive. One of our uniformed officers coming over here. Let's see what it's all about.
4: What do you got, Jim?
5: The manager of the motel here caught a fella going out the back window with an arm full of bedclothes, clothing, towels, and so forth. It doesn't look too good. It seems that he's registered here under a phony name.
4: Whereabouts is he now?
5: He's inside with my partner and the manager. They're holding him.
4: Okay, let's talk to him.
0: Into the motel room. Manager and suspect standing next to the bed. In the middle of the floor, blankets, pillows, sheets.
6: I come out there, the dogs start barking, see? So I...
4: Where was he when you saw him?
6: He's right out in front. I said, well, where are you going with that? He said, well, fellow...
7: He admitted that he had down there. He admitted, he said, well, I paid for the room. I wasn't going off without some trouble. He paid $3 and going away with all this debt.
0: Suspect glaring at the manager. He's tall, husky build, unshaven. Officers checking his pockets.
8: Here's the key to my trailer right there. I live up here about, I think, 3 or 4 blocks.
4: What's the name of the place?
8: Geez, I just moved there about 2 days ago.
4: Oh, no.
9: You live by yourself in your trailer?
8: Yes, I do.
9: Do you need bedding or something?
8: Oh, no, I got...
9: You didn't need bedding. What were you going to do with the ashtray you had? Belong to the man here.
8: Just souvenir. Everybody
9: just
8: got
9: a souvenir.
4: What were you doing with the bedding?
8: I just grabbed and took off, and I was going up to the
9: office.
4: He said he saw you on the street. No.
8: Well, sure he saw me. That's where I met him on the street. On the street.
4: Why aren't you staying in your trailer?
8: Why am I staying in my trailer?
4: Yeah.
8: Well, I just figured I'd stay here tonight.
4: How come you're taking, if you're taking the blankets out of here?
8: Well, as long as my idea that I'm trying to steal something from this man, don't tell me nothing, Jack. I mean, I can get tough, too. I mean, but I'm not trying to
10: fight stuff and make it.
8: Well, I mean... All right.
10: That's the only story I can see.
8: Okay, I'll call you a liar, too.
9: You ever been arrested?
8: I've been arrested because I stole a battery.
9: What else?
8: Stole a battery in 502 is all.
0: Suspect arrested for assault. 502. That's drunk driving.
8: That's a straight scoop.
9: What did you take the betting for, though?
8: I paid for this room.
10: Paid $3 for the room. We're going to steal $35 for the bedding. Okay, get off in half a season.
8: About stealing $35 for the bedding.
9: Well, we're going to check you out, Bill.
8: Okay, check me out. I mean, if you think I'm wrong, okay, let's go.
9: We're
8: going
9: to locate your trailer. We're going to check it out, too. Let's go.
4: I will go down and see what the situation is.
7: He couldn't possibly tell the correct story because here you cut him out there with all this goods in his hand, and just because he paid $3, you cut the price way down. There are prices for, and you cut it down for him. We've had people steal.
4: That would be a good deal. Pay $3 for the room, take the bedding.
7: Well, we've had happened, but they've had cars and gone away in the night. We've never caught them. We've had them go away with one bag, gone away with 2 blankets and a spread one night.
4: We'll go up to the trailer and see what situation is. We'll come back.
0: Well, here's the deal. The radio officers have the suspect in custody, and they'll go on down to the trailer court. Our detective unit will roll down with them. See if we can fill in some holes in this case. Trailer court off on the left. Actually, just a couple of hundred yards from the motel. The uniformed car is pulling up in front with a suspect. The suspect is pointing out a green trailer on the right. Now let's go over to the office with the detectives. Just an observation. It seems strange that the suspect rented a motel room just 3 minutes' walk from his trailer. Maybe a little bit hard to explain. Well, here's the office. Small bungalow covered with trees.
11: Hello. What's the police department?
12: I'd like to ask some questions about the fellow lives in the corner trailer up here.
13: Which one? You mean right here in the front?
12: Uh-huh.
13: Well, listen, he just came in the other night and just moved in there. Hasn't even come in here and registered anything yet. And I haven't been able to catch him. Wasn't there all day today? He'd come and looked at the trailer, you know. And then he said that he was going to come in a certain time. And I said, well, the man stayed up until the 20th of the month. He couldn't come in until, before that. And he said, well, I can have it then by the 20th. And I said, yes, you can have it by the 20th. And then I was out one evening, and Paul here said he'd moved in there.
12: He went down here to the motel next to here.
13: Oh, yeah.
12: Rented a room, went out the window with all their bedding.
8: No kidding.
13: When he comes back, he's not coming in here. Then under, I don't have to let him have it, do I?
12: He's not coming back.
13: Because I don't want him in here at all.
8: Oh, no, no.
13: Yeah, I'm glad we found that out.
8: Right.
13: All right, you keep him over there, then. Don't let him come back here.
12: Good night.
13: Good night.
12: Good night.
0: Well, there's another discrepancy in the suspect story. Seems he just took over the trailer. Legally, he doesn't even live here.
2: Don, you want to check out the trailer with us? We're going in.
0: Yeah. Now, let's go in and have a look. Officer Blumenstein, Sergeant Perkins going in. Well, here's the picture. Empty whiskey bottles on the sink. A couple of dishes full of cigarette stubs.
12: Some bread?
0: Half a loaf of bread. Stale. Some lunch meat that's had it. There's a bed over here in the corner that hasn't. Not a stitch of bedding on it. Just a bare mattress.
2: Well, we've seen enough. Let's go, Bloomy. Paul, he hasn't got any bedding in there at all. Matter of fact, as he sneaked in there, isn't paying any rent. I suggest you take him on down, book him on suspicion of burglary, 459.
14: Well, there's not a stitch of bedding on his bed there, and none anywhere in the trailer.
12: All right, open and shut case into that. You won't have to stay out here with him to take him on in.
2: He just might get in a little trouble.
12: I think I'd handcuff him on the way out.
14: Okay.
0: Stand by until we get him in the car. Well, that's that. Suspect is handcuffed. Be taken into the station in the uniform car.
2: That's a good way of furnishing your trailer. $3.
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1: Control 1-56 at 1329 Tarabella. At 1329 Tarabella, we have a report. 14-year-old girl locked out of the house and is hammering on the door. Investigating trouble.
15: 10-4, Control 1. We're out in the west end of town. It'll take us about 10 minutes.
1: Control 1 to 5-6, 10-4, roll code 2.
15: 10-4.
0: We used the red light coming down here, so we actually made it in about 5 minutes. There it is, the house off on the right-hand side. Gee, I wish somebody get that door fixed. Dark. Doesn't appear to be anyone inside. One officer going up the walk to check the bedroom windows. There's a woman leaning out of the window. She's
16: coming to the front door.
0: Coming around to the front. Apparently that's the mother. She's locked her daughter out. Well, let's see what this is all about.
16: Where is she then?
17: Well, we heard that she was sitting on the doorstep here.
0: Here she is. Hair up in curlers. Bathrobe pulled up around her throat.
17: The information that we had was that she wasn't permitted in. She came home late.
16: Yeah, but I...
17: Where did she go tonight?
16: I don't know. She wasn't... to go any place, and by the time I looked around, she was out, and I thought that by 12 o'clock she would be home.
17: Did you tell her she's going to be locked out if she didn't get in early?
16: Mm-hmm. If she comes in late, after 12, I said she'd be locked out. But however, if she was knocking the door, I would open it for her.
17: You don't know where she went or who she was with tonight?
16: No, I didn't.
17: Are you at all worried about your daughter?
16: Yeah.
17: How old is she?
16: She's going to be 15.
17: She's 14 now.
16: Yep.
17: Does she normally stay out this late at night?
16: No, she's not permitted. But she does it all the time.
17: She does it all the time?
16: Mm-hmm. I have no way of punishing her for that. Just don't know what to do about it. And I thought to find something, but it doesn't work.
17: She's not in the house now?
16: Not that I know of, no.
17: You want to check her bedroom? We'll wait for you.
0: The mother going into the house.
17: I wonder why kids get into trouble.
0: Walking out of the shadows under the streetlight. Young girl, bareheaded, no coat on. Must be the young girl in question.
16: Yeah.
17: Did she knock on the door?
18: I knocked on the door, but I came back there twice, and I tried all the doors, and I knocked my head off. And do you think they'd let me in? So I just been walking around. I knew you were down here. So.
17: You're how old?
18: 14.
17: And what time did you get here?
18: About 11:45, but I was at work till then.
17: You were at work? Where do you work?
18: Well, I worked down here.
17: Where?
18: Down this little restaurant down here.
17: Yeah.
18: So I worked there from about 8, I guess, since I left the house, till 12. You can check that with my boss.
17: What are you doing working until 12 o'clock?
18: I don't know. But I was.
17: Were you out with a fellow tonight?
18: No, I wasn't.
17: What time did you leave the house?
18: I left here about, just about 7:30.
17: Did your mother know where you were going?
18: No.
17: Does she know you work down there?
18: Yes, she knows I work down there.
17: Didn't you tell her where you were going?
18: No, because I was mad, and I figured she always calls up there anyway, so I figured she'd call, but she didn't.
17: We're just about ready to roust out every neighbor in the place around, everybody that you know, trying to find out where you are.
18: Well, I don't know what I'm supposed to do when I can't get in the house.
17: You're not supposed to be out this time of night anyway.
18: Well, I couldn't get in, so I thought,
17: You're not supposed to be out at 12 o'clock at night.
18: Mark.
17: You're not supposed to work. You're not permitted to work until after, up until 10 o'clock.
18: Mark.
17: Not permitted after 10. You have this trouble all the time?
18: No, but the time I locked out of the house. I didn't know I was going to get locked out. I mean, usually, if she would have asked me where I was going, I would have told her. But, I figured she knew that I wouldn't take off any place with nobody. And I think she figured I'd be down there if I was any place.
17: Well, she didn't.
18: Well...
17: And your responsibility as a juvenile is to tell your parents where you're going. Their responsibility is to see that you go to the right place.
18: Mm-hmm.
17: Hear what time it is?
18: Yeah.
17: 2 o'clock.
18: Is it
17: 2 o'clock?
18: Mm-hmm.
17: I'd like to go home.
18: I would too. But I've been trying to get home for a long time now.
17: Talk to your mother.
0: Mother's out here on the street. Let's go over with the daughter. Sergeant Perkins. See if we can straighten this thing out.
17: She was down working.
16: She wasn't working. A 14-year-old girl, she slipped at 7 o'clock.
19: He wasn't working. You weren't working up till now.
18: I was so. I wasn't
19: you
18: working up till
19: working
18: now. I wasn't. No,
19: were,
18: I've been working. I've worked
19: can,
18: up till 12, but I knew I had to go to work. I told you,
19: you
18: before
19: you
18: I did.
19: You did not have to go to work, and you weren't going to go to work, and you had no intention of going
18: well,
19: to work.
18: Well, did you think I was at work?
19: No, you weren't at work.
18: Well, would you like to phone up in the morning and find out if I was at work? And will you ask him what time I left there?
19: Work
18: I told you when I got home that I had to go back to work at 7:30.
19: You're reaching up old and aged.
12: Look. First place, you're not supposed to work after 10 o'clock. Second place, when you go out at night, you're supposed to tell your parents where you're going. And
19: well,
12: they are responsible for what you do.
19: Well, what do you do with a juvenile that doesn't listen to you? That you hold one door and she runs off with the other door. She gives me a shove away and she...
18: When have I ever shoved you?
19: What do you do with a juvenile like that?
12: Well, now, look. You got a family. You got a daughter. She's intelligent. You're intelligent. Something that you can work out.
19: I know I've been trying so hard.
12: It's a mutual deal. It's give and take on both parts.
19: Oh, I've given too much.
12: Well, I won't say whether you have or not because I don't know. I don't think any parent can give too much on that basis. You're naturally, you have the right to know where your daughter's going, who she's with, what time she's going to be home, and you have the right to set the hours that she should be home.
19: Yeah, but what do you do if she can't do that? I mean, isn't there any other solution? I can't do that.
12: There's only two solutions that we can do.
19: What?
12: And that is either the parents properly supervise the children or the state supervises.
19: Yeah,
12: which means
19: well,
12: the child is placed in a home.
19: I think
12: well,
19: that's
12: something we don't want to do with you. I think you've got enough sense and intelligence that you don't want
19: to
12: be placed in juvenile home.
19: She doesn't listen to me.
18: I'd much rather be the way I've been treated.
19: Okay, you've been treated, a 14-year-old girl to run around with somebody I don't know away. She once came home 3 o'clock in the morning.
18: When did I ever come home at 3 o'clock in the morning?
19: New Year's Eve, she came home a 4:45.
18: Well, I'll explain to you why I came home that late.
19: I don't know why. There's always why. New Year's Eve, 4:45, you came home.
18: Oh, I stay there and I
19: go to pieces waiting up for you.
18: You weren't expecting me home.
12: Wait a minute. It's late. After 2 o'clock. People, neighbors are trying to sleep. We don't want to have a scene out here in the middle of the street. If you've got a problem, we'll be very happy to try to help you with it. You know that. However, until you're 18 years of age, there are certain rules and regulations you have to abide by. One of them is curfew. One of them is the state labor law, when you can work and when you can't, how many hours you can work. Just a minute, please.
19: Yeah.
12: You've got to abide by your parents' wishes and desires as long as they are reasonable. Just let me finish. There are certain things that you can do. You can tell your parents where you're going, who you're with, what time you're going to be back.
18: I always do that, too. Except when she won't even talk to me. And then she usually knows where I'm at.
12: Hey, can I talk to you a minute, please?
19: Yes.
20: Taking the mother aside.
12: I have a problem with now. Mm-hmm. And the home is a place where she should enjoy staying.
19: What can I do? She just loves to sit on out. She wasn't alone. She was with that boy.
12: How do you know? Did you talk to the boy?
19: No.
12: Well, I mean, you're just assuming that she was with the boy. You don't know whether she was working or not, actually. Is that right?
19: No, she wasn't working.
12: How do you know?
19: I don't know, but she was. She only supposed
12: here's
19: to be
12: here's what I'm
19: working.
12: Trying to point out is that you're telling her she isn't working. Maybe she was.
19: Well, why didn't she tell me where she was then?
12: She just told you now, and you said she wasn't working.
19: I don't know. I don't know how true it is. I have to check that she probably...
12: Well, I know, but why don't you do this? Why don't you assume that she's telling the truth until you prove that it's a falsehood, rather than assume
19: that
12: it's false.
19: Even so, she wasn't working until up to now. Where was she?
12: She might have been working until 12 o'clock. You don't know until we can find out. Let's assume that she was. Let's give her the benefit
19: of the
12: doubt.
19: She wasn't, because she wasn't supposed to be working.
12: Well, I'm not going to stand here and argue with you. I'm just trying to tell you that you don't know whether she was working or not.
19: Yes.
12: So you're calling the child a liar.
19: Yes.
12: Which is the worst thing in the world to do. You don't know whether the girl's lying or not. How can she want to tell you the truth if you don't believe her?
19: That's it, too, but...
12: Still, you think that she wasn't. You have reasons.
19: I have reasons. I mean, I know that isn't the first time.
12: Well, I can tell you one thing. I can see why there's a problem in this household. I can tell you one thing right off the bat. That one of the biggest problems that you've got is the fact that that girl doesn't believe that you believe anything she tells you.
19: Well, that's the truth, because she's been lying all the time to me.
12: Well, you assume that she's lying right now. You don't know that she's lying or not.
19: Well, it's some part of it is a lie because she did not work up till now. She was with the boy up till now.
12: She was? Let's go call the boy and find out.
19: But he wouldn't tell you.
12: He'll tell me. Let's go get him on the phone.
0: Let's head up the walk. Sergeant Perkins is taking down the phone number of the boy in question. Also, the place where the daughter claimed she was working. In the kitchen, the phone on a long cord on the breakfast table.
20: Hello, this is Sergeant Perkins of Culver City Police.
3: You are listening to Night Watch and following the activities of a detective unit on its tour of duty. Remember, the people and sounds you are hearing are real, and the investigations are recorded in the field as they actually occur. We'll bring you the final results of tonight's action at the conclusion of Night Watch. The most conscientious parent can't help breathing a sigh of relief during school hours to know the kids are off the streets, out of harm's way, and learning something. But between overcrowding and understaffing, our children are getting short rations in their educations. Join your local groups fighting for better schools. And now we switch you back to Detective Unit 5-6, somewhere in the field, and to police recorder Don Reed, who is standing by during an investigation by Sergeant Ron Perkins.
20: Did you say did or did not see her tonight? She told you she had to work till 12 o'clock. Okay, fine. Thanks very much. Sorry to bother you so late. Well, there's your answer. The daughter's telling the truth.
0: The mother just staring at us, shrugging her shoulders, not saying a word.
20: Hard. I suggest you come on down to the Juvenile Bureau. We'll make an appointment for next Wednesday night. If you and your daughter have a problem here, we've got a problem. We'd like to get it worked out. If we don't, you're going to have arguments. She's going to run away. Right now, we're going to go out and talk to your daughter. Good night.
0: That conversation certainly stopped in a hurry. Let's get back to the car. The daughter sitting in the front seat of the police car. Let's wind this thing up.
5: It would save a lot of trouble and a lot of grief and worry if you would tell your mother where you're going, who you're going with, and what time you're coming home.
21: I always do. Most of the time, except when she doesn't want to talk to me.
5: You know that young ladies under the age of 18 are not supposed to be out after 10 o'clock at night. And you know that if it continues, that we're going to have to come down and take you and place you in juvenile hall where you will work and go to school. Get up at 6 o'clock in the morning and do the dishes and scrub the floors and then get a little play. And you've got a big, tall wall around you that you can't get out. Here, at least, you can get out once in a while. The discipline here at your home is certainly not anything what's going to be like in a juvenile hall. You know that, don't you? I think you put out half of an effort.
21: I do.
5: Well,
21: I honestly do.
5: I've asked your mother, and I want you to come down to juvenile hearings Wednesday night. Meantime, I don't want you to get any ideas about running away.
21: Oh, I'm not going to run away.
5: If you run away to the police station. Well, you say there's a lot of trouble.
21: That's what I was going to do tonight.
5: And your mother said she's going to come down to the hearings next Wednesday night.
21: It's not going
5: to
21: do any good. I know it.
5: Well, now look. If you take that attitude, it won't do any good.
21: I don't take that attitude all the time. I tried everything.
5: You haven't tried listening to me yet.
21: Well, no.
5: Well, then why don't you try listening to me?
21: I'm not listening. I don't listen to anybody.
5: Okay. Meantime, do what your mother tells you to do and put up with it the best you can. Just think, 4 more years, you can go out on your own.
21: 3 more.
5: All right,
21: I'll
5: three
21: be
5: more.
21: 50 in the end of the month.
5: All right, but you got 3 more years, though, right?
21: Yeah, I already know that, but you know, when I'm 18, I'm getting kicked out of the house anyway, so.
5: Well, think of the experience you're gaining, so when you have kids of your own, well, you can bring them up differently.
21: Well, you're darn right, I will.
5: Okay. Good night.
21: Good night.

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3: Tonight's first burglary case resulted in the arrest of the suspect when the follow-up investigation revealed he had simply paid $3 for a motel room and then walked off with approximately $40 worth of bedding. The charge was later reduced to Penal Code Violation 488, Petty Theft, the maximum penalty of which is 6 months in the county jail. In the other case tonight, in which a young girl was locked out of the house, both the mother and daughter were cited into juvenile hearing where a corrective program was worked out to prevent any future reoccurrence. Each week, as you follow Detective Unit 56, you'll note the events run the gamut from homicide to advising juveniles. We hope this will provide you with an insight of the work being done by your local law enforcement officers. Night Watch is pioneering a new era of radio, just like the Public Relations Bureau of your police department is clearing the way for a new understanding with the citizen. We are trying to combine the two so that the American public can understand firsthand the real problems facing your police officer today. To succeed in this cause is the meaning of Night Watch.
2: Thank you, Chief Hildebrand. You have been following the on-the-scene reports of your police force in action. Every voice, every sound has been real. Night Watch. Brought to you through the cooperation of the Police Department of Culver City, California, is produced by Sterling Tracy and Jim Headlock, with technical advice by Sergeant Ron Perkins, and is described in the field by police recorder Don Reed.
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4: Dragnet, the documented drama of an actual crime. For the next 30 minutes, in cooperation with the Los Angeles Police Department, you will travel step by step on the side of the law through an actual case transcribed from official police files. From beginning to end, from crime to punishment, Dragnet is the story of your police force in action.
6: It was Wednesday, June 3rd. It was hot in Los Angeles. We were working the day watch out of burglary detail. My partner's Frank Smith. The boss is Captain Wisdom. My name's Friday. We'd just been relieved from stakeout, and we were on our way to get something to eat. It was 12:27 a.m. when we got to the corner of Fedora and Ardmore Streets, the Cakes and Griddle Cafe.
7: Here's a couple back here, Joe.
6: Yeah, that's fine.
7: What'll it be, fellas? You got a menu?
8: Up there on the board.
7: Huh? Oh, yeah. How's the hash?
8: Doing pretty good. We're out of it.
7: I didn't think a restaurant was ever out of hash.
8: We are.
6: You want to give me a stack of wheat cakes, some bacon, and a cup of coffee, please?
7: Hey, that sounds good. I'll have the same. But make mine plain hot cakes and sausage on the side, will you?
8: Yeah. Oh, you want the coffee now?
7: Yeah.
6: Yeah, that'll be fine.
8: Coming up.
7: Say, put an egg on my hot cakes, huh?
8: Yeah.
7: Over light?
8: Over light.
7: Yeah. Well, I'm hungry, Joe.
6: Well, I figured that.
7: Is that the morning paper you got there?
6: Yeah, this? Yeah.
7: Yeah.
6: I guess it is.
7: Hand it over, will you?
6: There you are.
7: Thanks.
6: What's on the front page?
7: I'm looking at the sports, Joe.
6: A lot of news there. Do you want to know what's going on in the world?
7: Joe, I like the sports. I get the news all the time. Look, my boys, the Hollywood Stars won again. Put some 9 up. Looks like they might win the pennant.
6: Hmm?
7: It's Dale Long sure knocking them in.
6: Who?
7: Dale Long.
6: Oh.
7: Joe, you're not much of a baseball fan, are you?
6: Yeah, I like to watch the series on TV.
7: It's going to be pretty good. Looks like the Yanks and the Dodgers.
8: Here's your coffee.
6: Oh, thank you.
8: The rest will be right here.
7: Good.
8: You fellas new in the neighborhood, aren't you?
6: What's that?
8: You're new around here, aren't you?
6: Yeah.
7: Stevens got 3 hits.
8: Most of our trade is neighborhood people. Come in for coffee and cakes on the way home from the show. I could tell you fellas are new here. Haven't seen you before.
6: Yeah.
8: I'll get the rest of the order.
6: Fine.
7: We got one RBI.
6: What?
7: Stevens got one RBI.
6: You got a what?
7: RBI, Joe. Run, batted.
6: Oh, yeah.
7: RBI.
6: I know what you mean.
7: Yes.
6: I didn't understand what you said.
7: Well, you got to know all that stuff to really watch a game.
6: Yeah, I know that.
8: Here you go, fellas. Wheat cakes and bacon, hot cakes and sausage.
7: Wait a minute. Where's the egg?
8: Inside.
6: Where?
8: Inside.
7: Oh, look, Joe, underneath there, see?
6: Yeah.
7: Egg underneath.
8: Here's the syrup.
6: Thank you.
8: I sure had some excitement around here.
6: That right?
8: Yeah. Don't you guys read the papers?
6: He does.
7: Yeah.
6: Sports page.
8: No, I mean the front page.
6: What's been going on? He won't tell me.
8: All the burglaries. Been 17 of them in the last 5 weeks. It's running the cops silly.
7: Is that so?
8: Sure. They don't know where they're going. Running them silly. Say, you like a little more coffee?
6: Yeah, I wouldn't mind, please. Very good coffee, too. You make it yourself here?
8: Yeah, thanks a lot.
7: Put a head on this, too, won't you?
8: Fine. There have been at least 5 detectives in here in the last couple of weeks asking questions. Trying to come up with a lead.
6: Mm-hmm.
8: Sure running them ragged. You guys haven't read about it, huh?
6: Yeah, I think I've seen something about it somewhere.
8: It's pretty funny. Just get this picture. Now get it. A guy. They figure it's one fella. He walks up to the back of a house. First off, he's sure there's nobody home. Then he walks up to one of the windows and punches a hole in the screen. Jimmy's the window, walks right in and lifts the jewelry in the house and takes off. Just as cool as can be. They figure he's hitting the places between 6 and 9. You get that? Between 6 and 9 p.m. They must have half the cops in the force looking for the guy. They're running rings around him. How's the cakes?
7: Fine.
8: Good. We got kind of secret recipe here. Wife made it up. Anyway, I was talking to one of the people who had it. You know, one of the victims, guy over on Hobart. He said the cops came in and went all over his house, took fingerprints, pictures, all that. Worked on his house for about 5 hours. Went all over the backyard looking for footprints. And you know what they came up with?
6: No.
8: Nothing. Absolutely nothing. All that time, all those men, and they didn't come up with nothing. He sure got the cops running in circles.
6: You got a check?
8: Hmm?
6: Check.
8: Oh, yeah, here you go. Stack of wheats, bacon, hot sausage and egg, 2 coffees. I won't charge you for the refills.
6: That's very nice of you, thank you.
8: Oh, that's all right. Let's see, comes to $1.25, taxes $1.29.
6: Okay. You got any pennies, Frank?
7: Yeah, I got 2.
6: Here, take a nickel, break it apart.
7: Wait a minute, I'll get my wallet, Joe. Maybe I got a couple in there.
8: Hey.
7: Yeah.
8: Hey, how come you guys are carrying guns? You ain't gonna hold up the place, are you? There isn't any money here.
6: We're police officers.
8: Detectives?
7: Yeah.
8: Oh. Say, I hope you guys ain't sore about what I said. About You running in circles?
6: No, forget it. That's all right.
8: Well, now, come on. Let this one be on the house. Take your money back. Sort of a way to say I'm sorry.
6: No, it's all right.
7: Forget it.
8: I'd like to pop for the cakes.
6: No, thanks. Thanks just the same.
8: Well, hope you come back again.
6: Sure.
8: Say, just a minute.
6: Yeah.
8: I'd like to ask you a question.
6: Mm-hmm.
8: About this fellow who's been pulling the jobs.
6: Yeah.
8: When do you figure you're going to get him?
6: When he runs out of circles.
5: The papers had carried the story since the fifth burglary. As the thefts continued, the stories grew in importance. The thief had been operating in the same general area. On each report, the crime lab had been sent out. Pictures were taken, fingerprints were lifted. When the sum total of evidence was weighed and sifted, we were able to establish the fact that we were looking for the same man or men. He was in possession of a 1/4-inch punch, which he used on the screens, and a 1/2-inch jimmy, which he used to pry open the windows. From traces of fabric that he left on the fourth job, we knew that he wore cotton gloves. We had no physical description of him to work with, nothing but the M.O. that he used. The stats office had made run after run looking for a lead. The possibles that they'd turned up were checked out, but they netted us nothing. Communications had been gotten off to the rest of the nation asking for information on known criminals who used the same M.O., but the replies were of no help. All recently released convicts from the state penitentiaries and work farms were checked. We found nothing. The pawn shops in the Southland were alerted to be on the lookout for the stolen goods. Again, nothing. Informants and other sources of information were questioned and re-questioned, and at the end of 5 weeks, we were right back where we started. The newspapers took up the stories in full force. They ran cartoons of the thief, picturing him as an invisible phantom who could almost announce the time of the next housebreaking to the police and then proceed according to plan without interference. Every known method of apprehending the burglar was tried. None of them worked. Captain Wisdom assigned 4 other teams of men to the case. Metro Division sent out another 2 cars to aid in the rolling stakeout. Apparently, we were stopped cold. 2 more days passed, and on Friday, June 5th, we got a report of another burglary. 9:36 a.m. Frank and I left the office to check it out.
9: Yes, something you want?
6: We'd like to see Miss Santos, if we could.
9: Who are you?
6: Police officers, ma'am. Is Miss Santos in?
9: Oh, well, I'm her. Come on in.
6: Thank you.
9: Come on, hurry up. I don't want to let the flies into the house.
6: Yes, ma'am.
9: Whew, never saw so many flies around as this summer. Sit down.
6: Thank you.
9: Can I get you anything? Cup of coffee?
6: No, thank you, ma'am.
9: You don't mind if I have some?
6: No, you go right ahead.
9: Just having another cup before I get started down the house, sort of the lull before the storm.
6: Ma'am?
9: Kids are downstairs playing. They'll be up in a minute. They get to running around. It's impossible to get anything done.
6: Yes, ma'am.
9: All I can do is get a second cup of coffee in the morning. Excuse me, Mind. I'll be right back.
6: Sure.
9: Just make yourself comfortable.
6: Thank you.
7: Thank you, ma'am.
9: Now then, this is about the burglar last night, isn't it?
6: Yes, ma'am. We'd like to go over the list of stolen articles with you.
9: Uh-huh, that's it. Everything they took.
6: I'd like to check it if we can.
9: Wasn't anything else in the house for him to take?
6: Well, let's see here. According to what we have on the report, you listed $47 in cash, haven't I?
9: Yeah, that's from the jar.
6: Ma'am?
9: Well, we got a little candy jar upstairs. Keep loose change in it. Whenever I have anything left over from my household money, I put it in there. Anthony, he's my husband.
7: Yes, ma'am.
9: Well, whenever Anthony's got any loose change in his pocket, he drops it in there. Adds up in time. $47.
6: Yes, ma'am. You're pretty sure about the amount now.
9: Yeah, you see, we keep a little piece of paper in the jar. Got the amount written on it so as we can tell how much we've added to it.
6: Mm-hmm.
9: Whoever stole the money didn't take the paper, just the money. Had exactly $47.
6: Yes, ma'am. Now, you list a ruby and diamond woman's wristwatch, is that right?
9: Gonna use it for a trip to Las Vegas.
6: A big part?
9: We were gonna use the money in the jar for a trip to Las Vegas. Only needed $150 more. Now we gotta start all over again.
6: Yes, ma'am. Now, about the watch?
9: Oh, yeah. Well, they stole that, too. Had 2 rubies on one side, 3 diamonds on the other, little gold band. Took that, too. Anniversary present from Anthony. He's my husband.
6: Uh-huh.
9: Gave it to me on our 5th anniversary, February 2nd.
6: Now you list a diamond ring. Wonder if you can give us a little better description of the ring.
9: My engagement ring. Solitaire. Not very big. Had on my dressing table on one of those little ring gadgets. You know, the little block of wood on the little stick?
6: Yes, ma'am.
9: You put your rings on it when you're doing the dishes? Not very big.
6: Yes, ma'am. Now, was there anything else of value taken?
9: No. Couple of cheap little costume pieces, bracelet, couple of pins, nothing really worth anything.
6: I'd like to have descriptions of the pieces, if we could.
9: I can give them to you.
6: All right, fine.
9: You really think you're going to be able to catch the fellow that took the things?
6: Well, we don't know. We're sure going to try. Have there been any strangers that you've noticed in the neighborhood lately?
9: No, none that I can think of right off.
7: Any strange cars, ma'am?
9: You married, officer?
7: Yes, ma'am.
9: Got any kids?
7: Yes, ma'am, too.
9: Mm-hmm. Well, you just ask your wife how much time she's got to take notice of cars driving up and down the street. Noticing whether people are loitering in front of the house or not. You just ask her. She'll tell you. You men all the time talking about the modern conveniences. Help out the housework. Just zip and the house is clean with the vacuum. Swish the dishes around. They're all clean with the new soaps.
6: Yes, ma'am.
9: Well, maybe it's better than our mothers had it, but they still haven't come up with nothing short of a straitjacket that'll keep you from having to run after the kids all day.
6: Yes,
9: you
6: ma'am.
9: Ask your wife. She'll tell you.
6: Yes, ma'am.
9: You ask yours, too. You'll see.
6: I'm not married, Miss Sandals.
9: Hmm. Well, then you wouldn't know. Well, you can talk to his wife. Those fellas last night, they gained clues?
7: We haven't checked on them yet, ma'am.
9: Seems like they should be able to tell something about who did it. All that powder they was putting around, the pictures they was taking, all the excitement. Took me 2 hours after they left before I could get the kids to sleep. All that trouble, they should have something that's going to get the things back. Sure know one thing.
6: What's that, ma'am?
9: Man that stole the watch. Wish they'd taken the book.
6: Beg your pardon?

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0: Learn more at emory.edu.
2: Same street as Mrs. Santos.
3: Yeah, my wife told me you were by the house this morning.
2: Yes, sir, we were.
3: Got something that maybe you can use.
2: What's that, Mr. Dunn?
3: Well, I noticed it right off. Didn't want to say anything about it to the missus. You know, women get upset. Thought it'd be better not to mention it.
2: Yes, sir, what is it?
3: Night before last, Thursday, I saw the car.
2: What car was that, sir?
3: The one I want to tell you about. I was going downtown to tell you officers about it. Felt kind of like it was my duty. You know, public spirit.
2: Yes, sir. How about the car?
3: Well, it was kind of warm night. Mrs. and I were sitting out on the porch in the glider, just taking the night air. Then I saw the car go by. Didn't think much about it at first.
2: I see.
3: Must have been about 6:30, right after supper. We just sitting there, taking the air, having a glass of iced tea. Then I saw the car go by again, slow-like. Like he's looking the houses over.
2: Could you describe the car for us, sir?
3: Yeah, got written right down here someplace. Car went by the house 2 more times that night. 4 times all told. 4.
2: Uh-huh.
3: And I think I got it in my wallet. Might have left it in my other pants. I thought you... Oh, no, here it is. There it is. Even got the license number.
2: Yes, sir.
3: It gonna help?
2: Well, we don't know, sir. We'll check it out.
4: Can I have that paper, please? I'll call it in, Joe. Have him check DMV.
2: Right.
3: Sure hope it gives you guys some help. The way the burglars been running around here, terrible. Man isn't safe to leave his house. I've been thinking about having those little bell alarms put on the window.
2: Did the officers talk to you last night, sir?
3: You mean when they came out to see Mr. Santos?
2: Yes, sir.
3: No, they didn't. I saw the police car. I thought about going down to talk to them. But the missus would have wanted to know what was going on. Told her about the car and it'd upset her. She's kind of nervous. Breaks out in a rash whenever anything happens like this.
2: I see.
3: Got just about every kind of ointment in the world. Doctor says it's in her mind. Says it's all in her imagination. You believe that?
2: Well, I wouldn't know, sir.
3: I don't put much stock in it. I used to get rashes when I'd eat fresh peaches. Don't anymore, though.
4: See you a minute, Joe.
2: Yeah, would you excuse me, Mr. Dunham?
3: Yeah, sure.
2: Mm-hmm.
4: Did you get anything? Yeah. Didn't have any trouble making the car. Got a good suspect.
2: Yeah, who?
4: Guy named Oakes.
2: Oakes?
4: Yeah. Works on a burglary. It's a police car.
2: We thank Mr. Dunham for his cooperation in the attempt to help us. As a public-minded citizen, he'd done what he thought was right. During the time we'd been working on the case, we'd turned up dozens of well-meaning citizens who wanted to cooperate. Each of the tips, no matter how remote, we checked out. This meant using additional man-hours and pulling officers off other assignments to investigate the possible leads. But in every event, we appreciated the tips. 3 more days passed. The thief hit once more. In spite of the close surveillance we were keeping on the area, he somehow managed to get into the vicinity, commit the crime, and leave without being observed. The pressure from local citizens' clubs and insurance companies got a little heavier. On Tuesday morning, June 10th, a meeting was held in Chief of Detectives Thad Brown's office. The detail and results of our investigation were gone over again. Additional bulletins were gotten out requesting information on the M.O. The area of the rolling stakeout was increased to 96 square blocks. That's 2 square miles. A new plan for surveillance was worked out. Under the new conditions, we were able to keep the entire neighborhood under almost constant watch. Additional teams of men were assigned from Metro Division. To date, the thief had stolen jewelry, money, and other personal property amounting to a little over $8,000. The check on the pawn shops was tightened, but none of the merchandise turned up in the normal outlets. Every night, between the hours of 5:30 and midnight, the dragnet of the area was put into effect. During the next week, the theft stopped completely. Apparently, we'd stopped the burglar, but we still hadn't caught him. Wednesday, June 17th. I checked in for work.
4: Joe?
2: Yeah?
4: I think we got something.
2: What's that?
4: I was just down the hall with Bates.
2: Yeah.
4: I checked out the FI cards that have been filed in the area we're working. Came up with one possible.
2: Yeah, what do you got on it?
4: Guy named Boyd Hall. He was stopped 4 times in the last week in different locations in the same general area. Told the officers he was on his way home.
2: How do you spell that name?
4: B-O-Y-D, Boyd Hall.
2: Mm-hmm. You got his address?
4: Yeah. Better check it out. I ran the name through R&I and came up with 8. 3 of them back in the joint, 1 dead, other 4 have to be checked out. Descriptions don't fit too well.
2: Let me see there.
4: Yeah, here you are.
2: You better get right out there, huh?
4: Now, let's go.
2: Mm-hmm.
4: Might be something, huh?
2: I don't know. We're due for a break. Fifteen minutes later, we turned off Vermont Avenue onto Venice Boulevard. 4 blocks to the left, and we turned onto Dewey Street. Another block and a half, and we pulled up in front of the address.

0: Well, this is 1800. Ought to be right. Here. Well, we're still batting 1,000.
1: 1804 Dewey?
0: Yeah. Vacant lot.

0: You are listening to Dragnet, the authentic story of your police force in action.
1: It's so satisfying to know that my Chesterfield is low in nicotine, highest in quality.
0: Chesterfield, low in nicotine, highest in quality. A fact proved by chemical analyses of the country's six leading cigarette brands.
2: And it's so satisfying to know that a doctor who has been making thorough examinations, especially of the nose, throat, and sinuses, reports no adverse effects from smoking Chesterfields.
0: His report is a part of a program supervised by a responsible independent research laboratory and is based on thorough bi-monthly examinations of a group of Chesterfield smokers over a period of a year and a half.
2: That's 18 full months now. Don't you want to smoke a cigarette with a record like this? Regular or king size?
1: Chesterfield is low in nicotine, highest in quality. Best for me, best for you.
3: Wednesday, June 17th, 8:48 a.m. We canvassed the neighborhood around the vacant lot. None of the people had ever heard of Boyd Hall. We asked about anyone answering the description listed on the FI cards. The neighbors couldn't help us there either. 11:17 a.m. We returned to the office and we started to check out the remaining four possibles. All of them were able to establish alibis for the time of the burglaries, and they were eliminated as suspects. We got in touch with the officers who'd filed the FI cards. They remembered the man. Each of the teams of men who'd stopped him had asked for identification. He'd produced a driver's license, personal cards, and several letters to himself bearing the Dewey Street address. He told the officers that he'd lived in the neighborhood and that he was returning to his home from a grocery store. The officers had checked the bag of groceries he was carrying and found nothing suspicious and let him proceed on his way. We got in touch with Sergeant Zook at the warrant office and asked him to check and see if there were any outstanding traffic warrants on Boyd Hall. He called back to tell us there were none. APBs and local broadcasts were sent out asking for information on anyone answering the description using the name Boyd Hall. We got in touch with the Department of Motor Vehicles and asked them to give us all the information they could on the suspect carrying California operator's license number Z941511, issued 12552. They checked their files and told us that there was no record of a Boyd Hall being issued that particular license number. They also stated that no number had been given out on the Z series. This left little doubt that the license was a forgery and the name was an alias. In the meantime, the rolling stakeout continued. 2 days passed while we followed down leads. Saturday, June 20th, Frank and I were in position for the night surveillance. 8:30 p.m.
4: John? Up at the corner getting off the streetcar?
3: No, maybe. Yeah.
4: Description fits.
3: I'm carrying a shopping bag. Now let's take a look.
4: Right.
3: Pull up here is good.
4: Right.
3: Excuse me, fella.
5: We're going to have to go through this again.
3: Beg your pardon?
5: You're police officers, aren't you?
3: Yes, sir, we are.
5: And you want to see my identification?
3: Yes, sir, that's right.
5: All right. Be glad when you fellas find whatever it is you're looking for. You know, this is the fifth time I've been stopped.
4: Is that right?
5: Yeah. Here, will you hold this shopping bag for me?
4: Sure. Hey, what you got in here?
5: Loaf of bread, groceries. I got my driver's license in my wallet. Here.
3: Could you take it out of your wallet, please?
5: Sure. There. See?
3: Mm-hmm. Boyd Hall. That's your true name?
5: That's what it says.
3: 1804 Dewey Street, and that's where you live?
5: Yeah. Just came back from the store.
3: Mm-hmm. Well, we're sorry we bothered you, Mr. Hall.
5: Perfectly all right. I know you're only doing what we pay you for.
3: I'll tell you what, to make up for causing any inconvenience, let us drive you home, could we?
5: Oh, that's not necessary. It's just a couple of blocks. I don't mind a walk. Don't like to put you fellas out.
3: Well, don't worry about it. Get in the back seat, huh?
5: Really, I appreciate the thought, but it's not necessary.
3: Want to get in the back there?
5: All right.
3: Want to take the shopping bag in front, Frank?
4: Yeah.
3: Go ahead, Hall.
5: The way you guys acted, you'd think it was something wrong.
3: Nothing is there?
5: No, I was just saying the way you guys... Never mind.
3: How long you lived in this neighborhood, Hall?
5: A little while. We just bought the house.
3: About how long would you say?
5: Not long.
3: How long?
5: A couple of months.
3: Mm-hmm. I think it's right at the next block, Frank.
4: Yeah.
5: Say, I sure appreciate this, but you guys don't have to go out of your way. Just drop me off the corner. I can walk. It's just a little ways down.
3: No, it's no trouble at all.
4: Here we are.
5: Well, I sure want to thank you, officers. It's a real pleasure to know that our taxes are paying for the kind of service you've just given me.
3: Well, it's going to get a little better.
5: Hmm?
3: Never mind. You want to get out of the car? We'll walk up with you.
5: Yeah.
4: That's okay. I'll carry the bag for you.
5: Well, it might be better if I took it.
4: No, no trouble. Now, which is your house, Hall?
5: This one right here.
3: Mm-hmm. That's 1802. Then that one's 1806. Let's walk down a little further, shall we?
5: Mm-hmm.
3: It's fine. Now, if we figure correctly, 1804 would be right here, wouldn't it?
5: Don't suppose it'd do any good to say somebody stole the house.
3: No, I don't suppose it would. Mm-hmm. You want to tell us about it?
5: Yeah, I might as well.
3: All right, let's get back in the car. All right.
4: Well, what do you got in this shopping bag? Sure is heavy. Let's see. A box of breakfast cereal. And a loaf of French bread. You ought to take this bread back, Hall. Look here, somebody cut it right in half. See here, Joe?
3: Yeah.
4: All hollowed out. Punch and a jimmy inside. Burglary tools.
3: You want to tell us where you got them? How about it, Hall? All right, let's go, Frank.
4: Yeah.
5: Suppose you guys think you're pretty smart, don't you?
3: No, not particularly. It took us 8 weeks to catch you.
5: I should have let it go. Should have gotten out while the getting was good.
3: Yeah, you should have.
5: How are you going to know? I figured 10 weeks and then quit. Another 2 weeks, that's all I needed.
3: Where's the stuff you took?
5: Hotel room.
3: You shoved any of it yet?
5: No, it's all there. Every bit of it but the money. I lived on that. Figured when I got enough, I'd hit for the border. Sell it in Mexico.
3: Let's stop on the way and pick it up, huh?
5: All right, place over on 6th. I'll show you.
3: This isn't another vacant lot, is it?
5: No. This is a McCoy. You know, I had it all figured, all the way down the line, every angle. Hey, how about it? Answer a question for me.
3: All right.
5: Is there any way to beat it, any way to come out on top?
3: Well, you know the answer to that one better than we do.
5: Hmm?
3: You tried. What do you think?
2: The story you have just heard is true. The names were changed to protect the innocent.
0: On October 15th, trial was held in Department 96, Superior Court of the State of California, in and for the County of Los Angeles. In a moment, the results of that trial.
2: Now, here is our star, Jack Webb.
3: Thank you, George Fenneman. Friends, as you heard George tell you earlier, we've received the full year and one-half report. It comes from the doctor who's been examining Chesterfield smokers with special attention to the nose, throat, and sinuses. Now, the report shows again no adverse effects from smoking Chesterfields. I think that's very important to you as a smoker, and I hope you'll keep it in mind next time you buy cigarettes and get Chesterfields. Regular or king size, Chesterfields are low in nicotine, highest in quality. Best for you.
0: Lawrence Philip Harris, alias Boyd Hall, was tried and convicted on 6 counts of burglary in the first degree and received sentence as prescribed by law. Burglary in the first degree is punishable by imprisonment in the state penitentiary for a period of not less than 5 years.
2: Dragnet wishes to thank the editors of McCall's Magazine for their interesting personal story about Jack Webb, Nobody's Man Friday, in the current September issue of McCall's.
0: You have just heard Dragnet, a series of authentic cases from official files. Technical advice comes from the Office of Chief of Police W.H. Parker, Los Angeles Police Department. 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Heard tonight were Ben Alexander, Peter Leeds, Joyce McCluskey, Harry Bartell. 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Hal Gibney speaking.
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0: Yeah, danger is my assignment. I get sent to a lot of places I can't even pronounce. They all spell the same thing, though, trouble. But when I walk into the commissioner's office, I don't realize that this assignment's going to wind up with me in a spot where, if I play my cards just right, only one guy will get killed. Me.
1: Morning, Commissioner.
2: Steve, welcome back. Your vacation lasts long enough.
0: Do they ever?
2: Well, your plane leaves for Japan in 1 hour.
0: Brother, you just don't waste a minute. Japan? Last time I was there, as I remember, I was shot at, stabbed, and beaten up in that order.
2: Well, cheer up, Steve. If you're lucky, this time you'll only get blown up.
0: Oh, you're a real clown this morning.
2: Unfortunately, I'm not kidding.
0: Well, in that case, I better go out and not come back in again.
2: Ah, Steve, there's no time for foolishness.
0: What's the deal?
2: Just what I told you a moment ago.
0: You mean getting blown up?
2: Exactly. Steve, as you know, negotiations for a just peace treaty with Japan have dragged on for a long time now.
0: What's holding them up?
2: Two different groups who are diametrically opposed to each other. One of them is the same set of interests which seem to be bucking us all over the world. But the other is a small but rabid nationalist sect, actually an organization of fanatics.
0: And we're right in the middle, eh? Fine. But I still don't see what this has got to do with getting blown up.
2: Well, Steve, during the last week, three explosions have taken place in Tokyo. Each time a man was killed, and each time that man was connected in some way with the negotiations.
0: What?
2: That's right. It looks very much like somebody has chosen a very effective method of sabotaging the negotiations.
0: Have we any idea which outfit is behind the explosion?
2: That's what you're going over there to find out. And as of right now, you're racing the clock, Steve.
0: How so?
2: In just 3 days, we're playing our trump card at the final conference in Tokyo. We're going to produce a surprise visitor.
0: Oh?
2: The very presence of this man in that area will, we hope, go a long way toward restoring the situation and paving the way for a lasting peace in the Orient.
0: Sounds like a pretty important guy.
2: He is indeed, and for that reason, his trip to Tokyo and present there must be kept an absolute secret until the time of his surprise appearance at the conference.
0: I see. Who is he, Commissioner?
2: His code name for the mission is Mr. Big. As for his real name, here it is on this piece of paper. It's been classified for sight only. Take a look.
0: Hey.
2: Yeah. Now you see why it's vital we find out who's responsible for those bombings and stop them in a hurry. Get over to Tokyo, Steve, and go to work on it fast. Well, that's it. You've got your assignment. Good luck.

0: The National Broadcasting Company is presenting Dangerous Assignment, starring Brian Donlevy in the role of Steve Mitchell, colorful, two-fisted government agent. At all those places of the world where danger and intrigue walk hand in hand, there you will find Steve Mitchell on another Dangerous Assignment.
1: I've been handed some rough ones in my time, but never one like this. Fly to Tokyo and find out who's blowing up people. Stop them before our Mr. Big arrives on the scene, and incidentally try to keep likewise from happening to me. It's Wednesday when my plane lands in Tokyo, and I head for Army Intelligence and Major Ferguson.
2: Well, looks like we've got a real deal on our hands, Mitchell.
1: Yeah. As I understand it, Major, the explosion seemed to be intended for people who have some connection with the treaty negotiations.
2: That's right. But unfortunately, the explosions have killed a lot of other people, too. Whatever they're using, it's plenty powerful.
1: You think they're time bombs?
2: Oh, definitely not.
1: How can you be sure?
2: Well, at the start, we figured they were. But after we switched the times of a couple of meetings at the last moment and the explosion still took place, why, then we knew better.
1: Mm-hmm. How about the possibility of there being contact bombs?
2: You mean booby traps?
1: Yeah.
2: Well, I don't see how they could be that either. We've also switched the location of meetings at the last minute. That hasn't done any good.
1: I see. You ever considered the possibility that these might be remote-controlled explosions, Ferguson?
2: Yes, I have, Mitchell. I know it sounds a little fantastic, but it is a possibility. If that's what we're up against, though, boy, we're really in trouble. Oh, excuse me. Major Ferguson. What? Where? I see, okay.
1: Trouble?
2: I'll say another explosion. Come on.
1: Ten minutes later, Ferguson and I arrive at the scene. It's a government office building. The explosion apparently took place in an elevator on its way up. Ferguson questions the building guard, and I nose around a little. When he's through, we get together and compare notes.
2: Three people in the elevator at the time, Mitchell. Not much left of any of them.
1: Who were they?
2: Well, a diplomat named Saguchi. He was apparently the target. The other two were a switchboard operator and a messenger who was on his way to an office on the third floor.
1: I see. Well, it sure knocks this time bomb theory.
2: Yeah.
1: How do you know what instant your target's going to be in an elevator?
2: That's right.
1: There's no way the bomb could have been dropped from the top of the elevator shaft either. I checked on the roof. There's a radar installation up there, heavily guarded.
2: Now, there's another thing. The guard told me the entire building had been searched only yesterday, so I don't see how the explosive could have been hidden anywhere around.
1: Wait a minute.
2: What?
1: I just thought of something. We've established that the bomb couldn't have been dropped from the top of the elevator shaft, but that still leaves the doors on the various floors.
2: You think somebody could have shoved the bomb into the shaft from one of the doors?
1: I don't know. That's what I'm going to try and find out right now. I'll check with you later. No soap.
2: Find out anything, Mitchell?
1: Just that it's impossible to open any of these doors into the shaft while the elevator is in motion. Uh-huh. So there goes another lead out the window.
2: Well, cheer up. Maybe one just flew in.
1: What do you mean?
2: Remember I told you there were three passengers in the elevator at the time of the explosion?
1: That's right. Saguchi, a switchboard operator, and a messenger. So what?
2: Well, the guard at the entrance told me that the messenger signed in to go to an office on the third floor. As a matter of routine, I checked the third floor office. They told me they'd never sent for a messenger.
1: What?
2: That's right.
1: Was this messenger from a regular messenger service?
2: Seemed to be. He was wearing one of their uniforms.
1: Let's call the messenger service and check up, huh?
2: Yeah, that's my thought, too. Yeah, there's a phone in here, I think. Go ahead.
1: Thanks. Got their number?
2: Yeah.
1: You know something? I hope they did send a messenger over here.
2: So do I.
3: Hello?
2: Oh, hello. This is Major Ferguson, Army Intelligence.
3: Please.
2: Did you send a messenger to a third floor office of the Ogaya building during the last hour?
3: Oh, no, did not.
2: Are you sure of that?
3: Oh, yes, very sure.
2: Okay, thanks.
1: They didn't send him, huh?
2: No, they didn't send him.
1: Well, that's just dandy.
2: Yeah, so that explains how the bomb got into the elevator. A phony messenger carried it in. You know what that means?
1: Sure, I know what it means. One of two things. Either the bomb went off ahead of schedule...
2: Or else it went off right on schedule.
1: Yeah. If so, Ferguson, it means we're up against a pretty highly organized bunch of kamikaze boys.
2: That's the one thing we didn't figure, Mitchell. Human bombs.
1: I walk to the window and stand there looking out over Tokyo. Pretty soon, Major Ferguson comes up beside me.
2: There's a lot of people down there, Mitchell.
1: Yeah, how many?
2: About 5 million, I guess.
4: And we're supposed to reach out into that 5 million and put our finger on a few gents who are walking around with dynamite up their sleeves.
2: A real breeze, huh?
1: Yeah. Judging from their past record, they're a pretty highly organized outfit.
2: Yeah, I don't doubt that. The worst part of it is we've got to smash them right now before anything happens to Mr. Big.
1: He's scheduled to arrive this evening, isn't he?
2: That's right. Oh, were you a little surprised to see who Mr. Big is, Mitchell?
1: Yeah.
2: So was I. I didn't think they'd go up that high. But that's what's going to put the pressure on us in this deal, the time element.
1: Wait a minute. We don't have any leads at all on this outfit, do we?
2: We sure don't.
1: Then instead of going out looking for them, why don't we let them come looking for us?
2: How?
1: Well, are there any more meetings or conference scheduled for the near future?
2: Yes, there's one of them for this afternoon, as a matter of fact. But with the circumstances what they are, maybe we'd better recommend they cancel it.
1: No, let's not.
2: But if we... Oh, I think I get it. We let the word out, the conference will be held as scheduled, huh?
1: That's right. Only we'll tip off the principals not to show up. Instead, you and I will be waiting in the vicinity.
2: That's a good idea. There's only one thing wrong with it.
1: Yeah, if it works, we may wind up heroes, dead ones.
2: Looks like our idea wasn't so hot, Steve. Meeting was scheduled for that building across the street. We've been watching the entrance for an hour now.
1: Yeah, there's no chance anybody could slip in any of the other entrances, is there?
2: No, they're all locked up tight.
1: You think these buzz bomb boys would have found out we tipped off the delegates to this meeting not to show up?
2: Well, I don't see how. We tipped them off personally, so far as anybody else knows, the delegates should be arriving any minute now.
1: Hold it.
2: What is it?
1: Looks like somebody else is arriving.
2: And that little guy coming along the sidewalk this side of the street?
1: Yeah. Look at him. Pretty fidgety.
2: Yeah, he's trying to look in every direction at once. Stop. Look, he's staring at the entrance to the building.
1: Let's close in real easy.
2: Right. Think he's our boy?
1: I don't know.
2: Look at the way he's sweating, will you?
1: I'd sweat, too, if I was about to blow myself up.
2: Keeps making false starts across the street.
1: Probably trying to get up nerve.
2: Mm-hmm.
1: I thought these bonsai boys never hesitated.
2: Yeah, so did I.
1: But when we grab them easy.
2: Don't worry. I've got no desire to go up in smoke. This one... Look!
1: Yeah. He sees us.
5: Starting to run.
1: Come on.
5: He ducked into that alley.
1: Yeah, after him.
5: Come on, we're gaining on him.
1: I got him.
6: Please don't let go.
1: Pull his coat back first.
5: All right, come on.
2: Oh, brother, will you look at that?
1: Yeah. Dynamite strapped all around him.
2: Steve, keep his arm steady. He's got a wire leading to one hand.
1: Yeah, I see it.
6: Breathe, let go.
1: Look, Buster, one move out of you and this hammerlock's going to cost you an arm.
6: Breathe.
1: Just stand real still.
6: Yes, all right.
2: Okay, I've got the wire now, Steve. I don't think he can pull the trigger on us.
6: How fair them. Better to be dead. How fair them.
1: Well, what do you know? Lost his nerve, I guess.
2: Lucky for us.
1: Okay. Look, bomb boy. Who's backing this operation? Who's your boss?
6: Oh, I failed him.
1: I said, who's your boss?
6: Not know.
2: Now, look.
6: Please. Osaki, tell the truth. Not know who Rita is. Meet at night, dark room. Please, you must protect me.
1: Yeah? You'd better spill a lot more before you start talking about protection.
6: But the only thing I know is the name of one other like myself.
2: Come on, let's have it.
6: Name, Toshimoto. Is... only other one I know.
2: How about his address?
6: Yes. Give that to you. Tashimoto has been assigned mission for today. We'll be leaving his home soon to go to place where he pick up explosives.
1: Okay, we better not lose any time.
6: Please, you must protect me. They kill me because I have feared them.
1: Don't worry, we'll keep you on ice. We don't want the law to be cheated.
2: Well, Mitchell, looks like we've got a lead anyway. Tashimoto.
1: Yeah, look, some of the other bonsai boys may have seen us grab Osaki just now.
2: Yeah, in that case, we'd better give him a few wrong ideas before we go after Tashimoto.
1: Just what I was thinking. We'll take Osaki back to headquarters, and then you take off fast in the wrong direction like you're on a hot lead.
2: Right.
1: I'll give you a few minutes start, and then I'll head in the other direction to Tashimoto's address, see if I can tail him to their headquarters. Back to headquarters and Ferguson takes off. I wait a while and then head for Tashimoto's house. I stay across the street under cover, and about 20 minutes later, out comes Tashimoto. I recognize him from the description Osaki had given us. A neat-looking little gent with thick glasses, straw hat, bow tie, and a cane. He walks to the corner and climbs on a streetcar. I get on after him. The cars loaded with kids, Tashimoto finds a seat near the front of the car, and I slip onto one across the aisle and a few seats down. Next to me sits a plump little character with a big grin.
7: Also, you American.
1: Huh? Oh, yeah.
7: You fan.
1: What?
7: You fan.
1: Fan?
7: Oh, yes. There is strike three, out.
1: A baseball fan. Yeah, sure.
7: Yes. You go to board game?
1: No. Hey, wait, is that where all these kids are heading?
7: Oh, yes, to ballpark. Most regret, I cannot do same.
1: Got to work?
7: No, got wife.
1: Oh.
7: please tell me answer to big question in my life. Has bothered me for a long time.
1: Look, I'm no marriage counselor.
7: Oh, no. Question is Mickey Mantle red hot rookie like they say?
1: The little gent talks on, reciting batting averages, but I'm not paying much attention to him. My eyes are on the back of Tashimoto's neck, and I'm just hoping he's going to headquarters to pick up a load of explosives so we can find out where it is and round up the whole outfit before Mr. Big arrives in this neck of the woods. Finally, the little baseball fan gets off, and then I stiffen as the car starts up again. Tashimoto stands up, turns around, walks in my direction. He stops beside my seat, gives me a deep bow and a polite smile.
8: Good afternoon, Mr. Mitchell.
1: Well,
8: please, may I sit beside you?
1: Hey,
8: thank you so much. I, as you know, am Tashimoto.
1: Hey, wait a minute. How'd you know my name?
8: Oh, I have been expecting you, Mr. Mitchell.
1: Expecting me? I don't get it.
8: No? It is very simple. Osaki...
1: Wait a minute. Osaki was just giving us a routine, and we fell for it right into the trap.
8: He no doubt convinced you he had lost his nerve. Actually, he is of highest courage and self-sacrifice. He has yielded to me, the reader, the final glory.
1: What are you talking about?
8: You no doubt believe that I was on my way to pick up some explosives.
1: Yeah.
8: Actually, they are already on my person.
1: Huh? Wait a
8: minute. Oh, no. Please, to sit very still... Observe my hands. One of them holds a cane, but the other is resting on this little watch chain across my vest.
1: That's the trigger?
8: That is the trigger. One slight pull on this watch chain.
1: And we both go up in smoke.
8: And pity of it would be all happy children here in the streetcar.
1: Children? Hey, look, Tashimoto...
8: And that, of course, is precisely why I selected the streetcar. Mr. Mitchell, it is not a very warm day... Yet you perspire freely.
1: Okay, let's quit playing cat and mouse. What happens now?
8: First, I tell you what happens if you do not do exactly as I say. I pull on the watch chain. The streetcar and everyone in it is blown up.
1: Okay, I believe you. So you're calling the shots.
8: And as saying goes, I have you completely in my power. No?
1: Oh, get to the point, Tashimoto. What do you want me to do?
8: Very simple, Mr. Mitchell. I want you to take me to meet a friend of yours.
1: Friend of mine? Who do you mean?
8: I believe you call him Mr. Big.

0: And now, back to Dangerous Assignment and Brian Donlevy as Steve Mitchell.
1: I stare at Tashimoto. I don't think he's kidding. That's why I'm sweating. He just sits there with his cane in one hand and the watch chain in the other, giving me that polite smile.
2: Mr. Mitchell, you look slightly pale. I'm so sorry to cause you discomfort.
1: Yeah, I'll bet. Look, Tashimoto, you can't get away with this.
2: Oh, but you misunderstand, Mr. Mitchell. I am not trying to get away with anything.
1: What do you mean?
2: I merely wish to be brought face to face with your Mr. Big. Then, sight pull and watch chain, and my mission accomplished. Glory is mine.
1: Of all the weird...
2: Please, Mr. Mitchell, let us keep our voices at polite level. Our conversation might prove very puzzling to some.
1: Look, if you think I'm going to go along with your insane...
2: I regret deeply to realize I have failed to convince you of my sincerity. Really well. I must admit failure and bring this to completion. I regret children's loss of life, but not my own. I deserve it. So, little pull on watch chain and...
1: Wait, hold it.
2: Oh, so?
1: You really aren't kidding, are you?
2: You have reconsidered.
1: Yeah. Yeah, I've reconsidered. Yeah, he sold me. Six others have blown themselves to bits. I stall for time while I figure out some way to jump Tashimoto without setting off the bomb, but whatever I do, I've got to do it before we get to Mr. Big. At the next stop, Tashimoto ushers me off and into a crowded cafe where he orders tea for both of us.
2: I thought a cup of tea might restore your spirit somewhat, Mr. Mitchell.
1: Thanks.
2: In any event, we have certain amount of time to kill, if I may be excused for expression.
1: Time?
2: Yes. Your Mr. Big should be landing at airport within next 5 minutes. From there, he will be driven to certain building where he will be briefed upon latest developments in situation. After that, he will be taken to depot. He will board a special train and...
1: Well, you've managed to scrape together a fair amount of information.
2: Thank you. Since of our small organization, I alone remain, it is necessary that every step of our final mission be carefully planned out. We will intercept Mr. Big at the building here in Tokyo before he goes to the depot.
1: Any idea how we're going to get into that building? It'll probably be swarming with guards.
2: But, Mr. Mitchell, you have credentials. It is undoubtedly known to those in charge that you are connected with what is known as the Mr. Big operation. I am certain they will admit you. And, of course, I will accompany you.
1: You make it sound real easy.
2: It will be. But easy or difficult, it is no matter.
3: Mitchell!
1: Hey.
2: Yes, your friend from Army Intelligence.
1: He's coming this way.
2: So he is. I trust that your face will betray nothing and that you will get rid of him quickly.
1: Oh.
2: Imagination is a wonderful thing. Please to use it. And remember, this is a very crowded cafe, many people.
1: You sure pick the places.
2: I have judged you to be humanitarian.
4: I've been looking all over town for you, Steve.
1: Huh?
4: Yeah. Oh, I didn't know you were with somebody.
1: Huh? Oh, I'm not.
4: What? Well, this
1: was the only vacant seat I could find when I came in.
4: Oh, I see. Well, what kind of luck do you have?
1: You mean locating our friend?
4: Yeah.
1: None. I lost him in the crowds.
4: Oh?
1: Look, Ferguson, sooner or later, he'll probably go back home. Why don't you go over there and wait for him?
4: You mean take over?
1: Yeah, he may have spotted me. Besides, I'm beat.
4: Well, I'll okay, Steve. See you later.
2: Extremely well done, Mr. Mitchell. You are an accomplished actor.
1: Oh, save the Oscar.
2: I beg your pardon?
1: Oh, skip it. What happens now?
2: It is an 8-block walk to the building where Mr. Big will be temporarily quartered. Come. We should arrive just in time.
1: We start a leisurely walk along the crowded street. Tashimoto just loves crowds. I'm wondering if Ferguson realized there was anything wrong. If so, he sure didn't tip it. Probably he didn't. I studied Tashimoto, trying to find a weak spot, some way of catching him with his guard down, and then an idea hits me. He's got his right hand on the watch chain. The left hand's holding his cane. If I were to offer him something suddenly, he couldn't very well reach for it with a hand holding the cane. He might, just might, take his hand off the watch chain for a second before he realized it's worth a try.
3: What is matter, Mitchell? Why do you stop suddenly?
4: I just happened to think. Do you like American cigarettes, Tashimoto?
3: Certainly.
4: Here, have some.
3: What? Why, certainly.
2: One moment, please. This cane, I will hang it over my right wrist. So now, cigarette, please.
1: Oh, here, take the pack.
2: Thank you. Shall we proceed? I must give you credit for a good try, Mr. Mitchell.
1: Ah, thanks.
2: Indeed, I find you most worthy opponent.
1: I should be flattered, but a compliment doesn't mean much when it comes from a guy with a worm in his brain.
2: Mr. Mitchell, you have a most sharp tongue.
1: What's the matter, Tashimoto? It sort of bothers you that I think you're nuts?
2: Your opinion, inaccurate as it is, does not matter. There is a mission to be performed. Otherwise, I assure you, it will give me great pleasure to... I see now. You want me to lose my temper, lose control, and you almost succeed. But unfortunately, almost is not quite good enough. Huh? So, there is building.
1: Okay, what now? Don't tell me we just barge in the front door.
2: Exactly. You will show your credentials to the guard. And wait, come quickly. So, a black sedan slipping down the alley from side entrance. The merest glimpse of face. Mr. Big.
1: Are you kidding? If they were taking Mr. Big anywhere in a car, they'd have guards swarming all over the place.
2: Mr. Mitchell, I believe you are the one who, as you say, is kidding. One car alone attracts much less attention. And there were guards in car. So they are undoubtedly proceeding to depot, but ahead of schedule.
1: Maybe your information was wrong.
2: Or perhaps they moved the time up for security reason. No matter, however. They undoubtedly take roundabout route to depot to throw possible pursuers off trail. Come, we will beat them there in taxicab. So, we wait here, Mr. Mitchell. From this point, we can observe all trains in the station.
1: Look, Tashimoto...
2: You are getting restless. Please remember how crowded this depot is. How many people you would kill if you forced me to pull this watch chain. They are here. Come. Yes. The party swiftly climbs aboard the red car. We will follow.
1: You got any ideas about how we get aboard?
2: You persist in being too modest, Mr. Mitchell. I'm quite certain you are known to Mr. Big's party. Upon proper presentation of credentials,
1: The guard standing in front of the platform.
2: Very well. You know what to do.
5: That's close enough.
1: We'd like to get aboard this car.
5: Guess again. Nobody gets aboard this car.
2: Your credentials.
1: I'm Steve Mitchell. Here are my credentials.
5: They're real pretty. But nobody gets aboard.
1: Well, okay, if you say so.
2: We must see Mr. Big.
5: Who?
2: Mr. Big.
5: Never heard of him. Talk to me. I'm Mr. Little.
2: The train, pulling out.
1: Sure is, Tashimoto.
2: Come.
1: What?
2: Hurry, run.
1: Where to?
2: We get aboard one of our cars.
1: Now look.
2: Quick. No argument. Run.
1: We jump aboard the train about three cars away from Mr. Big's private car. Tashimoto has me write a note asking permission to talk to Mr. Big. He makes me enclose my credentials. Then he has the conductor deliver it to Mr. Big's car.
2: So, we not have much longer to wait, Mr. Mitchell. Conductor be back any moment.
1: Look, Tashimoto, that gag's not gonna work. If they wouldn't let us aboard the car in the first place, they sure won't let us walk in now.
6: Here is answer to your message.
2: Thank you, conductor.
6: Very well.
2: So, let us read. Permission granted.
1: What? Let me see that.
2: But of course, read for yourself.
1: Permission granted. Proceed to my car and show this to the guard.
2: So, Mr. Mitchell, our long journey is almost at end. Shall we proceed?
1: We start heading for Mr. Big's car, and I know it's now or never. We get to the platform between our car and the next. Over the top of the half door, I can see we're crossing a river on a trestle. If only I could get Tashimoto's hand away from that watch chain for a second. Then it hits me. A way to keep him from moving his hand. I stop suddenly. He stops and turns toward me. Then I grab him in the big bear hook.
7: Let go of me!
1: You can't pull that trigger now.
7: You cannot hold me this way forever.
1: It's all right. I'm slipping little by little. I know as soon as he can get a hand free, just an inch, it's curtains. I start forking him toward the half door. I bend him over it. Then I give a big shove and we both fly out. Almost tears him loose on me, but I hang on and we both sink. I squeeze him harder. The bubble spanning my cheek tells me that I'm squeezing the air right out of him. I keep the pressure on and wait. My head starts to pound. My chest hurts. And then finally, he goes limp. I haul him to the surface and tow him to the bank. And then I see the train has stopped on the trestle and there's a guy running down the bank toward me.
8: Major! Major!
1: Huh? Oh, Major Ferguson.
4: You okay?
1: Well, I'm alive, which is more than I thought I'd be a minute ago.
4: I spotted Tashimoto with you in the tea room.
1: What?
4: Yeah, I recognized him from the description that Osaki had given. There's nothing I could do about it. I figured he was carrying a load of dynamite.
1: He sure was.
4: Well, we had a sharpshooter covering him with a rifle when you started walking down the sidewalk. We decided it was too risky for a shot, so we moved up the departure schedule for Mr. Big. And when we got your note on the train, why, we knew you were still with us.
1: Oh, why did you send us permission?
4: Well, I was hiding in the car next to you. When you got that far, I was going to jump him. That cane he was carrying, that was the trigger, wasn't it?
1: The cane? No, no, it was the watch chain.
4: Oh, great. Great, I was going to grab the cane.
1: Oh.
4: Oh, it's a good thing you took care of him before you opened the door into the next car.
1: Oh, brother. Look, do me a favor, will you?
4: Oh, sure.
1: Get me something to wear quick.
4: Oh, sure, some dry clothes.
1: No, no.
4: Huh? What do you mean?
1: A nice, comfortable straight jacket.

Dangerous Assignment, starring Brian Donlevy as Steve Mitchell, with Herb Butterfield as the commissioner, is written by Bob Reif and Adrian Jondo, with music by Robert Armbruster, and is produced and directed by Bill Karn. Be with us again next week at this time when Brian Donlevy, starring in the role of Steve Mitchell, will embark on another dangerous assignment. Dangerous Assignment came to you from Hollywood. This is NBC, the National Broadcasting Company.

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1: You're a private eye. That's your business. Anything else? That's for laughs. This one figures for a lot of laughs, and you're being paid for it, which adds a rare quality to the laughter. You're at the apartment of a jeweler, George Reiner, and you're being invited to a masquerade party at the Riverdale mansion of a famous, infamous millionaire, Robbie Tamville. And who hasn't heard of Robbie Tamville?
2: And I'd like you to get there before I do, Mr. Chambers. All the arrangements have been made. What will you wear?
1: Well, I don't quite know, Mr. Reiner. You've sprung this on me rather quick-like.
2: Oh, a man of your resourcefulness. Come now, Mr. Chambers. Think of your reputation.
1: Yeah, I'm thinking.
2: Tonight, 8 o'clock.
1: Well, let me see now. Well, I've got an idea, something that's never been done before.
2: Yes?
1: Pirate's costume.
2: Good!
1: No patch over the eye.
2: Very good. And just so that I'll be sure, don't wear a sword. Then I'll know for certain that you're my pirate.
1: Okay, Mr. Reiner, I'll be your pirate. No cutlass, no patch. Mm. Now, let's get back to the business end of the deal, please.
2: Well, sir, you've heard of the Opal of Ramses?
1: Opal? Well, yes.
2: Owned by King Ramses, and a priceless objet d'art.
1: Only wasn't it supposed to have brought hard luck to this ancient Egyptian king and hard luck to everyone that's owned it since it was dug up?
2: Oh, pshaw, Mr. Chambers. Superstition. Pure, baseless superstition.
1: So how come Robbie Tamville is so anxious to get rid of it?
2: Well, he's had a run of bad luck. Now that it is offered for sale, I have the opportunity to purchase it.
1: Yeah, you and this, what's his name?
2: William Zuckel.
1: And good old eccentric Tamville makes it a bidding contest between you and this, William Zuckel.
2: I'm to come dressed as a clown. There's the costume. Do you like it?
1: Yeah, it's peachy.
2: William Zuckel is coming dressed as a Persian prince.
1: Anyway, one way or another, tonight, Robbie Tamville gets rid of the ring.
2: Yes, he'll have the opal there tonight at the party. First, he'll interview Zuckel, and then he'll interview me. Whoever bids highest, that one gets the ring. There'll be contracts to sign, and then the cash is to be deposited with his bankers tomorrow.
1: How much is that thing worth?
2: Oh, about a quarter of a million. I know a collector right now who'd pay $200,000.
1: And my job?
2: To accompany me back to town as bodyguard, and to remain with me as custodian of the opal until I can reach my office tomorrow, and where proper transferals of insurance can be executed.
1: Okay, I'll see you tonight. I'll be there, Petey the Pirate. Afternoon, Mr. Reiner.
2: And remember, you know the costume. I'm the clown.
1: So that evening, you're living it up amongst the swells. Everybody's wearing masks and everybody's wearing costumes, but your client, the clown, hasn't shown up yet. And meanwhile, you've latched on to a female with a lush and lovely figure, incongruously attired as a witch. You've danced, you've chortled, you've chuckled, but now you're dying of curiosity. So you waltz her off to a corner.
3: Yes, my dashing buccaneer. Pray, what wish you of the witch?
1: A mask, a witch, else this pirate walks the plank. If anything is prosaic as a plank can be found in this diamond-studded shack.
3: Will you unmask, too? Because I'm just bursting with curiosity.
1: You take your mask off and she follows suit, and brother, you've hit the jackpot. Blue eyes, tiny nose, dimples, and a wicked little smile that just verges on being seductive.
3: Like?
1: Oh, I love.
3: Good. Because I like what I see, too. So, let's get acquainted. My name is Patricia Holmes.
1: Peter Chambers.
3: What do you do?
1: Well, I'm a detective of sorts.
3: Detective? How very interesting.
1: Yes.
3: You look like an actor. A leading man type, you know.
1: Yeah, and you like an ingenue. Say, what do you do?
3: I'm a doctor.
1: A doctor? Well, now.
3: Disappointed?
1: Oh, I'm flabbergasted.
3: For further information, over 21 and unmarried, specialize in fluoroscopy and x-ray.
1: Look, Doc, I got a small pain that hurts me here, see?
3: I conduct my examinations at my office.
1: Oh, I'd love to visit.
3: You may at that. I combine my office and my apartment, 441 Park. I didn't take my car. I was driven here by a group of friends. So if you've a car here...
1: I have.
3: Well, Mr. Chambers, after this party, I'd admire to have you take me home.
1: And there isn't a thing in the world that I'd admire more, Doctor.
3: Well, thank you.
1: But all the while you're talking, some joker's jostling you from the rear. True enough, the joint is crowded, but that crowded it ain't. And finally, you whirl on a guy who's wearing the toga of a Roman senator.
4: Oh, I'm sorry, Mac. It's a little crowded here.
1: Wait a minute, Buster. It's not that crowded, so take it.
4: Real sensitive, our dear old private optic,
2: hey.
4: Is it because he's engaged in conversation with so beautiful a damsel?
1: Louis Parker. Detective Lieutenant Louis Parker, New York City Police Department. Fine cop, good companion, and great friend. You introduce him to the lady.
4: Good to know you, Miss Holt.
3: Likewise, Lieutenant.
1: Hey, what are you doing here, Louis?
4: Well, I got a hunch it approximates your reason for being here.
1: Oh?
4: I'd like to talk to you, Pete,
1: That, Miss Holt, means that the courteous lieutenant would like to talk to me alone, but in the circumstances, he finds it difficult to express.
4: Your beauty, Miss Holt, makes it even more difficult.
1: Hey, listen.
4: You like it?
3: Most gallant, Lieutenant. If you promise not to keep Mr. Chambers away too long.
4: I promise.
3: Good enough, then. I'll see you later.
1: Isn't she cute, Louis?
4: Now, listen, Pete. I'll tell you why I'm here.
1: Develops Tamville isn't too eccentric, after all. What with carrying that opal ring around on his person, he invites Parker to his party so as he can have some law and order around the house, just in case. You give Louis the dope on why you're present.
4: Which means that outside of you and me and Tamville, the only ones who know that this ring is here tonight are George Reiner and this William Zucco. That's straight from the horse's mouth, which is Tamville. Now, Pete... Hey, look.
1: You look, and you see the Persian prince strolling out to the garden. He looks hot, and he's taking off his mask.
4: Let's go join him, Petey, just for the heck of it, huh?
1: Yeah, it's cooler out there. Mustn't forget the bottle.
4: Oh, we mustn't. This is Parker's night for relaxation.
1: You bring a bottle and three glasses out to a table in the garden. The Persian prince is nearby, mask off. You call him over, introduce him, and offer a drink. William Zucco is a tall guy whose black eyes give off about as much expression as a couple of shuttered windows in an empty house. You're about to hand him his glass when it slips to the ground. Well, you can't hand a Persian prince a dirty glass, so you pick it up, wipe it clean with a handkerchief, and you try again. Then you pour for the three of you, and you all drink.
5: Good. That hits the spot, as they say. Thank you, Mr. Chambers.
1: Would you like another, as they say?
5: No, thank you.
1: You know, you look real right handsome as a Persian prince, Mr. Zucco.
5: No, not really. That was Robbie Tamville's idea. And you don't cross Tamville, not when you intend to do a little business with him.
4: You intending to do business with Mr. Tamville?
5: Well, yes. I think so.
1: Just then, a butler comes out and tells Zucco that Tamville is ready to see him. You all go back into the house, and the butler opens an oak door for William Zucco. You can see inside. It's a big room with wide French windows on the far side opening to another garden. Tamville's inside. The only guy at the party not in costume. Zucco goes in and the door closes. You lose Parker and you find Patricia home again. And you keep her with you. And finally, Zucco comes out and goes up a flight of stairs. And then, not 5 minutes later, your client, the clown, appears. You wave to him, but he doesn't wave back. He proceeds directly to the oak door, goes in, and then... The shots are from Tambell's room, and you and Parker bust in there fast. The French windows are wide open. There's no one in the room except Tambell, and he's buried dead.
6: All right. All right, everybody out of here. I'm Detective Parker, police. Now get them out, please. Everybody out. Come on. You stick around, Petey. Out, out. That's right, out.
4: Nice, huh?
1: Yeah.
4: Real nice. Whoever pulled it beat it through those French windows. But the gun's here.

0: Hey, it looks like there was a silencer on that barrel, Louis, not too long ago. But, say, we heard the shots.
1: Yeah. Any ideas?
0: Not a one. You?
1: Not on this silencer bit. But I got a lot of ideas on friend murderer.
0: Really?
1: You saw who came in here last?
0: Your client,
1: that's who. The clown guy, mask and all, but the only clown at the party.
0: Now, look, Louis, don't let's jump to conclusions.
1: Jump to
0: after
1: conclusions?
0: All...
1: Pete, this conclusion don't have to be jumped at. This comes up, it hits you on the jaw like a hook from Marciano. Well, let's have a look at the late Mr. Tamville. No. Ain't on him, Pete. Motive for murder? An opal ring worth maybe a quarter of a million bucks. Missing.
0: Fifteen minutes later, the joint is jumping with cops. A search of the ground turns up a clown's costume. And an idea starts to percolate in your mind. So you do a little searching, too. You pick up an item which might be of unusual interest and you safely deposit it in your car. No guest is permitted to leave until he or she is thoroughly searched by an expert. And that turns up nothing, no opal ring. But the search of the guest does develop one item of importance. One guest is missing. Your client, Mr. George Reiner. Driving down in the car, there's Patricia Holm, there's Parker, and there's you.
1: Mr. George Reiner. Well, I'm saving him for me. No use sending anyone else. If he's skipped, he's skipped. If he's at his apartment, then he's for me, personally.
2: But why, Lieutenant? How?
1: I won't go into the why, but here's the how. He bumps Tamville, cops that opal ring, goes through those French doors, gets rid of the clown costume, and blows, period. I sent that gun downtown well in advance. I'm curious about the check on that beat.
0: Which means that after we drop Miss Holm, we stop first at headquarters,
1: yeah,
0: huh?
1: Sure. Mm-hmm. Then we call on Mr. Reiner.
0: Very good. Very satisfactory.
1: What are you so happy about?
0: Just a minute.
1: What are you reaching in the glove compartment for?
0: This.
1: A glass? Well, what's
0: Handle it gingerly, Lieutenant. You're going to do a fingerprint check on it. Now, one set figures to be mine. I'm very curious about the other set.
1: Where did you get that glass?
0: Stole it, a memento from Tamble's party. Hey, Louis, will you have that fingerprint check done for me?
1: Sure, Petey. You insist.
0: You deliver Patricia home, and you promise to come back there to bring her up to date on developments, no matter what the hour. And then you deliver Parker to headquarters, and you wait in the car while he goes in with the glass. When he comes out, he's got a peculiar glint in his eye. He tells you the fingerprint checks on the glass will take some time, but that he's put a rush on it. And then he clams. And when Parker clams, he's tighter than a barfly at curfew time. And finally, you're at George Reiner's apartment.
3: Oh, Mr. Chambers, I'm so glad to see you.
0: But Parker pushes through and shoves a gun under his nose.
1: Mr. Reiner, is this your gun?
3: Wait, let me see. Yes, it's my gun.
1: Well, that's nice of you to admit it, but whether you admit it or not, the serial numbers prove it's your gun. Fingerprints on it are smudges, but ballistics show this gun killed him. Now, anyway you look at it, kiddo, you're up the creek.
3: Killed? Killed whom?
1: Oh, will you look at him making with the innocent baby act. Killed Robbie Tamville.
3: Robbie Tamville? Mr. Chambers, is this true?
0: Yep.
3: Who is this man?
1: Lieutenant Louis Parker, homicide. Who thought he was going to have an evening of relaxation. You deny that you killed him? You stole that ring, that opal from King Tut to one of those other wrapped-up mummies?
3: Of course I deny it.
1: Brother, you were seen to go into his room. The shots were heard. The gun was yours. The bullets from the gun killed him. The French windows were open. The clown costume was found on the grounds. You were the only guest missing. And you knew he had the opal on him. Now, where's the ring?
3: I don't have it.
1: Now, look, you don't...
0: Wait a minute, Louis. Just a minute now. Mr. Reiner, you heard the lieutenant.
3: Yes.
0: Do you have any explanation?
3: Well, I can only tell you what happened.
0: Well, what did happen, Mr. Reiner?
3: Well, sometime after you left, my doorbell rang. I answered it, opened the door, but there seemed to be no one there. I stuck my...

0: head out and was struck on the back of the head. That's all I remember. When I regained consciousness, I was bound and gagged. It took me hours to untie myself. When I finally did, I looked about thinking it was a robbery, trying to see what was stolen.
1: Was anything stolen?
0: Well, just my clown's costume and my gun.
2: Okay, Mr. Reiner. Suppose, just for the sake of my friend here, whose client you are, suppose I try to buy your story. Now show us some proof, huh? Where's the rope that bound you, or is it wire or tape, maybe? And the gag around your mouth, where
0: is it? I'm sorry, Lieutenant. I was bound by a couple of my neckties, and the gag was one of my own handkerchiefs. But I do have a bump on my head.
2: Oh, I'm sorry, Pete. I gotta take this guy downtown.
1: You tell Parker where he can reach you, and then off they go to headquarters. And off you go to Patricia Holmes' apartment. Dr. Holmes is comfortable in satin lounging pajamas, and no doctor ever looked better in lounging pajamas. You bring her up to date on your facts, and then she takes you about, showing you her equipment. The fluoroscopes, the x-ray machines. And then you're settling down in a comfortable divan with a good doctor for some conversation about doctoring. When...
3: Hello?
4: Is Peter Chambers there?
3: Just a minute. It's for you, Peter.
1: Oh, thanks. Hello?
4: Here's the dope on that glass deal of yours.
1: All right, Louis.
4: One set of prints, yours. The others belong to a guy, Bill Zukalski.
1: What about him?
4: Well, he's a Russian emigre. He used to work in a circus. He ate ground, glass, nails, tacks. You know, one of those guys. He did a bit about 8 years ago for assault, then disappeared.
1: Hey.
4: Now, look, Pete, what's your interest in the guy, and who is he?
1: Look, Louis, pick up our Persian prince and bring him down here to Patricia Holmes' place and do it fast.
4: Persian prince?
1: William Zucco.
4: You know what you're doing, Pete?
1: Absolutely, and please, Louis, fast, huh? Half an hour later, Parker shows at William Zucco. You don't waste any time. You accuse Zucco of the murder of Robbie Tamville and the theft of the opal ring.
5: Ah, you are talking through your hat, mister. If I had that opal on me, they'd have found it. I didn't have it, and I don't have.
1: Oh, yes, you have.
5: Have I? Then prove it instead of talking like a big guy and doing nothing. Talk is cheap. Proof. Prove it. Demonstrate.
1: First step in the demonstration is to clip him under the chin. And then you drag Zucco to Dr. Holmes' fluoroscope, and you stand him up behind it. And she starts the doojigger going.
6: Hey, I see it. Clear as day.
1: Where?
6: Through the fluoroscope thing. It's in his stomach. Clear as day. The ring with the stone in it. Come on out, Pete. Take a look at this.
1: Well, who's going to hold him?
6: Not me. I'll hold him.
1: Get him.
6: I got it for
1: you. Yeah. Sure enough, there it is. William Zucco, born Bill Zukalski, who can swallow nails and tacks and glass. Oh, what a hideaway, eh, Louis?
6: Yeah.
1: How can you frisk a guy when he's got the loot in his stomach? And 10 minutes later, when you've convinced Zucco, or Zukalski, or whatever his name is, that you've got him dead to rights, he straightens out the deal for you.
2: Okay, so you knock out George Reiner, and you clip his clown costume and his gun, huh?
5: Yes, and I bring the stuff up to Tamville's and hide it in an upstairs room.
1: And then when you're drinking with us, the butler calls you. Oh, it's a good thing I dropped your glass, because I wiped it clean with a handkerchief, which, after I handed it to you... left only my prints on it and yours.
5: Inside, I killed him. I used a silencer on Ryder's gun. One bullet. Then I came out, went upstairs, put the clown costume over mine, went back into Tamville's room, supposedly as Reiner, took the silencer off and put 3 more bullets into him. Then I ran out the French doors, threw the silencer into that brook nearby, but left the clown costume on the grounds.
2: Making sure to leave Reiner's gun in the room.
5: Then I came back, and once more I was one of the guests... the Persian prince. The way it looked, Reiner killed him, dropped off his costume, and ran away. I thought no suspicion would attach to me.
2: You might have been in the clear if not for my friend, the shamus, eh? Pete, where did you get the idea for the prints on that glass?
1: From you?
2: Yeah, I know. From me?
1: Well, you're the guy that told me that aside from us and Tambell himself, only two people knew about that opal being on him. Reiner and Zuko.
2: Yeah.
1: Now, Reiner retained me and paid me a fee to act as a bodyguard when he would buy it. If he was planning robbery and murder, well, would a reasonable man do that?
2: No, he wouldn't.
1: Well, whom would that leave if anything happened to the opal?
2: Oh, our ex-circus bird here. Come on, pal. I'm going to have to handle you gently. After all, in a way, you're sort of a receptacle for evidence. And like that, you're pretty valuable.

0: after Parker and the valuable Mr. Zucco take their departure, you and the darling Dr. Patricia Holm finally settle down to some quiet conversation and peaceful tete-a-tete.
1: Oh, you Peter Chambers, you.
0: Oh, doctor.
2: And there you've had Crime and Peter Chambers. Dane Clark was starred as Peter Chambers. Crime and Peter Chambers, transcribed, was created and written by Henry Kane. Others in the cast were Bill Zuckert, heard as Lieutenant Parker, Joe Boland as Reiner, and Nancy Wilder as Patricia. It was directed by Fred Way. This is Fred Collins inviting you to tune in next week, same time, same station, for Dane Clark in Crime and Peter Chambers.

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15: Get this and get it straight. Crime is a sucker's road, and those who travel it wind up in the gutter of the prison of the grave. This time a car hop knocked me down a flight of stairs, an honest woman was strangled by a green silk sash, and a simpering dandy was shot to death. All because of a run-of-the-mill accident 500 miles away. It happened like this.
16: From the pen of Raymond Chandler, outstanding author of crime fiction, comes his most famous character in The Adventures of Philip Marlowe. Now, with Gerald Moore, starred as Philip Marlowe, we bring you tonight's exciting story, The Vital Statistics.

0: Hey, boy. Give me a paper, will you?
1: Paper, mister? Yes, sir. What do you like? Races, comics, or classified?
0: How about some news?
2: Star?
1: Here you are. Thank you. Paper!
3: Get out of my way.
0: Hey, lady. Hey, take it easy.
3: Drive away from here. Fast.
0: Hey, wait a minute. What is this?
3: You've got to help me. I'm being followed.
0: Oh, just a minute, sister. I think
3: the light's green. Drive, will you? Hurry, please.
0: Okay. She was streamlined, from close-cropped hair the color of a smoky sunset to low-heeled slippers brocaded in bronze. And in between, a dress that conformed as close and smooth as lacquer on a Chinese vase. I made four turns in four blocks, then pulled into the curb and stopped. She stabbed a look at me with a pair of sharp, jade-green eyes that said life had always been nothing but a calculated risk. Then she stepped out of the car and smiled.
3: You were a big help, brother. Thanks, and goodbye.
0: Not just like that, baby. Come here. I don't like being left out on a limb.
3: Now, look, you did me a favor, okay, but we drop it right here. Trouble, you wouldn't like it.
0: On the contrary, it's business, like keeping my own nose clean. I'm a private detective, but I didn't issue any invitation for you to jump into my car.
3: A private detective?
0: Yeah, who's chasing you, baby? The law? You can tell me out here on the street or inside over a drink.
3: I'll take the drink. I need it.
0: Yeah.
3: Maybe I need you, too. This might be a break. I'm Mrs. Terry Labar, and you're,
0: Marlowe, Philip Marlowe. Who are you running from, Mrs. Labar?
3: A woman in slacks. I don't know who she is or why she's following me, but every time I look back, she's there. This is the second day. Booth?
0: Yeah, sure. Say, look, why haven't you talked it over with your local policeman?
3: Are you working for me, private detective?
0: That all depends.
3: All right. I'm a merchant, Chinese silks. Not a little shop for 6% profit, but wholesale quick with cash at 40%.
0: Uh-huh. So what's the point?
3: No police. All it takes is a rumor of police, and I'll have doors closed on me from Seattle to Mexico.
4: Good evening. May I get you something?
3: A martini, please.
0: Make it two, waiter.
4: Yes, sir. Right away.
0: This gets us back to the woman in slacks, huh?
3: Yeah. Here, Marlowe. 50 and 50. $100. I want you to locate that woman, find out who she is and why she's after me. Will you?
0: Not without a few more facts. For instance, could she have some connection with your business?
3: No. I have two men working with me. A strong one named Harlan Casey, who sees that my cash gets safely to where it's going. And a smart one named Joe Temple, who knows what to buy with it. She doesn't belong to either of them.
0: Oh, you sure?
3: Positive. Casey hates all women. Even me, I think. And Joe Temple. Well, Joe's a wonderful guy.
0: You hint like a woman falling in love with a fellow named Joe Temple. Care to talk about it further?
3: Why not? Temple and Casey have been in San Francisco all week on a deal. A big deal. It'll make or break us. Every cent I have is tied up in it.
0: Oh. Well, what about you and Joe Temple?
3: Yeah. Well, perhaps this will explain. I planned to go away this weekend, but I changed my mind because I didn't want to miss his letters. I know it sounds funny, but it's true.
0: Those must be some letters.
3: They are. Like the one I got this morning. It's half business, all right. Complete account of how hard he and Casey worked for me yesterday in San Francisco. But the rest of it is to me. Personally.
0: I don't want to sound old-fashioned, Mrs. Labar, but what about...
3: My husband?
0: Yeah, yeah.
3: That was a mistake I couldn't live with. One thing I can't stand, Marlowe, is being lied to. It leaves me vindictive. I'm suing for divorce right now. Vince Labar is a human leech, as cold and spineless and parasitic as the real thing.
0: Okay, but why would your hating your husband put a woman in slacks on your trail?
3: I don't know.
0: All right, Terry, I'll worry about that, too. Any idea where I can start?
3: Just one. I pulled a switch on her yesterday, Marlowe, for about an hour. I trailed her to the corner of Wilshire and La Cienega, then lost her in traffic. There are several dancing schools around there. Is that worth anything?
0: Maybe. What kind of car was she driving?
3: We were both walking. She's tall and brunette, and I've seen toads with nicer eyes.
0: Not enough. Can't guarantee anything.
3: I'll keep my fingers crossed, Marlowe. Here, take the $100.
0: Oh.
3: Do what you can and report to me at my place, 204 Beechwood Circle. Okay.
4: Pardon, sir. Your drinks. Two martinis.
0: Oh, thanks. Here you are.
4: Oh, thank you, sir.
3: To your success, private detective.
0: To your health, silk merchant. Drink hearty. Slugging it down was no way to treat a good dry martini, but I figured it was time I was on my way. I drove out to Wilshire and La Cienega and slowed down enough to look at all four corners. There was a drugstore with a special on garbage cans, a drive-in called Scotty's, a branch of the Bank of Los Angeles, and a flying red horse over a mobile gas station. I drove on again when I spotted a pair of black slacks going into a dancing studio a half block down. Yeah, it looked like a lead. After 2 hours of staring at knobby knees and shorts and bulging hips and bloomers, all knocking themselves out for a mythical Klieg-lighted future, I was finally convinced that it was a dead end. Now I got back into my car and headed up into the hills for Beechwood Circle in the slim hope that Terry could give me something more to go on. Her house at 204 was low and dainty and half hidden behind the tough, slender grace of a bamboo grove. The walk was guarded by a white marble lion of Korea, and the front door, when I finally found it, turned out to be a sliding panel in a wall of oriental lattice work. As the door slid open, I was looking down the barrel of a snub-nosed pistol held very steady in the hands of a hard-eyed brunette in a pair of black slacks.
3: You've been looking high and low for me, haven't you, Peeper? Ever since you left that dame.
0: I might have been.
3: You're not the brightest character in the world, in spite of what you and your friends think. I spotted your car when she got in. It wasn't too tough to tag.
0: Where's Terry?
3: Sleeping off a hangover from better days.
0: Skip the chatter. Where is she?
3: Come on in and look. And that's no suggestion, sailor. It's an order. Move. Over there to the top of the stairs.
0: Sure, sure.
3: That's a good snod, boy. You're late, you know. I got what I came for, and now I'm in a hurry. Turn around.
0: Look, sister.
3: Shut up! A happy landing!
0: Oh, there were 10 stairs down to the basement. And with a shove reinforced by the 45, I hit all but the first three. By the time I worked all the kinks out and was back upstairs again, she was gone. I started through the house, then slowly from one room to another, turning on lights as I went, looking for what I knew was going to be a very sick client. When I got as far as the study where somebody had gone through the desk drawers with what must have been a snowplow, and I still hadn't found Terry, I got that numb feeling in my stomach. I started out a side door that opened into the patio. But then I heard a whistle from the front walk. I cut back through the house instead and waited near the door.
2: Terry! Hey, Terry, can I come in? It's little Joe, the Frisco kid. What happened to your weekend trip, honey? Who are you? What do you want?
0: Hiya, Temple.
2: How do you know me?
0: Mrs. LaBar hired me today just after she canceled the weekend. She gave me a rundown.
2: She hired you? What do you mean?
0: I'm a private detective named Marlowe.
2: Why would she hire you?
0: Because she was being followed by a brunette in slacks. She didn't like it, and that's all the information you're going to get, so relax.
2: You say Terry isn't here? Isn't home?
0: Not so far, no. Come on back here to the study, Temple. I want you to look at something. Somebody's gone through the desk in an awful hurry.
2: Yeah. Yeah, I see what you mean.
0: Maybe you know something about what's missing, huh? You and Mrs. LaBar were fairly close, from what I'm told.
2: The letters. The letters are gone. Terry kept my letters in this bottom drawer.
0: Oh. By the way, Temple, where's your sidekick, Harlan Casey?
2: Oh, I don't know. We both left San Francisco yesterday. He hates to fly, so I assume he took a train. He ought to be here in L.A. now. Well, you don't think Casey's mixed up in this, do you?
0: Oh, could be.
2: Vince LaBar. That's who it was that got those letters. It was Vince LaBar. They were really love letters. The business part was nothing. And LaBar is the dog-in-the-manger kind of guy who wants everyone to be unhappy if he
0: is. That fits, Temple. With a smart lawyer, your letters to Terry becomes grade-A material for a countersuit for divorce. Sure, he could make it stick and also get a fat settlement under community property laws. Now listen, here's what you've
2: Marlo.
0: Got.
2: Marlowe, it's Terry. Terry!
0: Temple,
2: Terry!
0: Wait!
2: Terry! Look at her, Marlowe. Look at her!

0: Lieutenant Matthews, homicide detail.
1: Marlowe Matthews, there's a dead one out here. A woman, you got a pencil?
0: Always. Go ahead, Marlowe.
1: I'm at 204 Beechwood Circle. The woman was a client.
0: Circle. Yeah, go on.
1: She was strangled with a green silk sash from my loungy pajamas, Matthews, sometime within the last, I'd say, hour.
0: Yeah.
1: Her name was Terry LaBar.
0: Hey, wait, whoa. Terry LaBar. Wait a minute, Marlowe. Listen, we got a teletype here from a sheriff in Empire, Oregon, come in 5 minutes ago.
1: So?
0: Oh, wait a minute. Yeah. Says some guy named Jess Freeman from L.A. was killed there this morning in a traffic accident, was loaded with big dough, but doesn't look the type. The only other identification on him was a business card from one Terry LaBar. Yeah. You got a helpful answer for that?
1: Wait a minute. Temple, do you know anything about a man named Jess Freeman? He was killed in Oregon today in a traffic accident and had one of Terry's cards on him.
2: Freeman?
1: Yeah.
2: No, I don't remember him.
1: No dice, Matthew.
0: Who are you talking to?
1: Joe Temple, one of Terry LaBar's associates. He's here. Never heard of Jess Freeman.
0: Yeah. Okay, Marlowe.
1: Uh-huh.
0: Well, they sent his prints to Washington. A tattoo says he was in the Navy once. They'll pin him down. Now, about out there, any idea who killed him?
1: Yeah, maybe a brunette in slacks. I think I know where to find her.
0: Well, it's dandy. Sit on it till we get there, I'll be right out.
1: Wait a minute, Lieutenant.
0: What?
1: Look, right now it's only a hunch, but if I move fast and quiet, I might be able to develop it into something worthwhile, okay?
0: Okay, but keep in touch, Phil.
1: Yeah.
2: I still can't believe it about Terry Marlowe.
1: Now, look, why don't you just go home and take it easy? I'll tell Lieutenant Matthews where he can find you, huh?
2: Thanks. 1310 Marlborough Drive.
1: Right. Now, tell me, you know where Vince LaBar lives?
2: Yeah, the Laverne Apartments on Rossmore.
1: Uh-huh.
2: He's got a suite on the top floor, 7A.
1: 7A.
2: And if it's any help, he drives a new green Nash sedan. But I thought you said that it was that brunette who...
1: I did. And if Vince LaBar can't lead me to the lady in long pants, I'll eat my shirt. What's more, Matthews will see to it personally.
3: Yes, what do you want?
1: Some quiet conversation with Vince LaBar. I'm Philip Marlowe, private detective.
3: Oh, how exciting. Had I known you were coming, I'd have baked a cake.
1: Oh, you're breaking me up. I was hired by your wife tonight.
3: Get out
1: your
3: of
1: wife
3: here.
1: Is dead, LaBar. She was murdered.
3: Dead? Terry murdered?
1: Yeah. Now, if you don't mind, I'll come in, huh? She was killed because of a packet of letters, LaBar.
3: Oh, no.
1: The kind that are a cinch to cause a big stir in anybody's divorce court. Stir big enough to swing a countersuit in your favor.
3: I don't know what you're talking about.
1: Letters. Joe Temple's letters to Terry, the ones you arranged to have stolen tonight.
3: Oh, you must be crazy.
1: Her death wasn't part of the plan, LaBar. That was one of those bum deals. A robbery that got out of hand, wound up as a murder.
3: Oh, no, wait.
1: Now, where is she, LaBar? Who's the brunette in slacks, and where do I find her?
3: You get out of here, or I'll have the police help you.
1: Oh, shut up. You not only steal letters, but ashtrays, too, huh? Like this coy little number here, a doghouse. Scotty's Drive-In, Wilshire and La Cienega. Okay, LaBar, that's
3: stand
1: all.
3: Stand still.
1: Oh, now a gun, huh? They say you're yellow, LaBar, but you're not. You're just stupid.
3: There's a terrace outside those doors, Marlowe. Those with the iron grill. Go on out there. Go on. I don't think Terry's dead, and I don't think she hired you. I think you're working for that lousy louse, Joe Temple, and if so, he'll need a battalion of private detectives before I'm through.
1: You're through right now, LaBar. You're too dumb to see it.
3: Go on. Clear over to the rail. Keep your back to me. It's 7 floors down, Marlowe, to a concrete driveway. Just in case you get jumpy.

0: just a moment the second act of Philip Marlowe, but first, most people like to know what to expect, but on at least one CBS show, a great part of the fun is in what turns up on the spur of the moment. That show is Groucho Marx's Great Quiz, You Bet Your Life, heard every Wednesday night on most of these same CBS stations. Now, with our star, Gerald Moore, we return to the second act of Philip Marlowe and tonight's story, The Vital Statistic.
1: The moment Vince LaBarre and the Courage caliber 32 he held in his right hand made it out of the apartment and on the run for the elevator, I kicked through the plate glass door. And I spent the next 2 minutes alternately swearing, straining, and nicking myself while I played contortionist. In and out of the fancy snake grill work in my wrought iron cage until finally I reached the inside handle. And I was free out and over to the telephone in a big hurry. Because for my money, the icing on LaBarre's voice left Joe Temple someplace on the short side. What the life insurance people call good risk.
2: Hello?
1: Marlowe, Temple, listen hard. Your life's in danger.
2: What?
1: LaBarre, you had him tagged from the first. He's after those letters, all right.
2: But what about the girl in slack?
1: Well, I think she might have a connection with a drive-in on Wilshire and La Cienega, a place called Scotty's Inn. I'm going to check it. Now, tell me, any word from Terry's muscle man yet?
2: Harlan Casey?
1: Yeah.
2: No, nothing, Marlowe. But look, can't I meet you and talk
1: to
2: you?
1: No, no. Vince LaBarre had a gun and a short temper when he left here. Don't make his work any easier. Just stay away from open windows, Temple. I'll call you. Scotty's Inn was eating on the run in the finest California tradition. A mammoth circle of steel under glass painted a dazzling yellow and blue, surrounded by a half a dozen cars containing teenaged couples with smudged lipstick and the giggles. The second after I pulled in and parked, something in slacks with false eyelashes, a waist you could span with a handcuff, and a fixed frontline chorus girl smile flipped the card marked Ginger against my windshield. Handed me a menu that still had the froth from an earlier customer's milkshake in one corner.
3: What'll it be, mister?
1: Just coffee, Ginger.
3: Cream?
1: Uh-uh, information.
3: Oh, it's you again.
1: Huh?
3: Look, baby, what I told you on the phone 10 minutes ago still goes, huh?
1: About what?
3: About Rose Facetta, the girl you described. Long black hair, a nice shape, you're infatuated, but you don't know the name and address. So I was nice. I gave the name, told you to look the address up in the phone book, period. Don't be so lazy, baby.
1: Wait a minute, Ginger. I didn't call you before, but that dime cup of coffee will bring you a $10 tip if you tell me who did.
3: Hey, you want the guy who called. I don't know any names, but you're not him.
1: Mm.
3: He didn't talk up like you do. But what's all the fuss, baby? Rose Facetta's got a guy. She's spoken for. Besides, a handsome fellow
1: sweetheart,
3: like you should...
1: Sweetheart, hmm? This is business, strictly, believe me.
3: Oh.
1: What's the address? Come on.
3: 2428 Havenhurst Drive, bottom floor.
1: Thanks. Here's a 10 I promised you.
3: No, never mind.
1: Hmm?
3: The name was free to him, so why should I charge you? Besides...
1: Beside what?
3: I like the way you said sweetheart. Come on back sometime, will you, baby, when you want more than coffee?
1: Okay. When I want more than coffee and less than murder, I will. Stay out of it, Ginger. It was definite double talk, but the effect was what I wanted. Ginger, with mouth wide open and staring after me like my ears were on backwards. That way, she might be scared out of making a simple curiosity spike telephone call to the popular Rose Facetta, which would trumpet my arrival loud, clear, and prematurely. 10 minutes later, I was parked away from number 2824, Havenhurst. As I got out of my car and started toward the place, I found Vince LaBarre's green sedan on the opposite side of the street and carefully tucked into the shadows of a pair of long-haired pepper trees. It was a good time for me to be careful. So when I knocked on the front door, which showed yellow light at the threshold and was the starting point for something not too close to music, I did it with the butt end of my .38.
4: Yeah, who is it?
1: Ziggy, friend of Ginger's. She asked me to deliver you a message, Rose.
4: Oh, all right. What's the message, friend? Why, you loud...
1: Don't try it, sunshine. There's no law against shooting ladies and knock you downstairs. Now back off. Come on, move, but not too far. The moment I want you in between me and Vince LaBarre.
4: Who?
1: Look, Angel, it's all real plain. Those suitcases behind you there are packed. His car's outside. He's after the letters. Oh, no.
4: There goes Vince now, Buster. Well, Peeper, your opener stinks.
1: Get inside fast.
4: Sure, sure. Any place in particular, Sailor?
1: That chair near the desk. Keep your hands in your lap.
4: Okay. If it'll please you, Mr. Detective, I'll be very glad to. After all, you're my guest, and I should be nice to you.
1: Now we talk like a little lady, huh, Rose? Vince LeBar picked up the letters from you as scheduled, and you're getting ready to run because you killed Terry, and you'd rather not be around for the question and answer period, right?
4: I didn't kill her. I just knocked her down.
1: No. You didn't kill her. You just slowed down her breathing somewhat with a pajama sash.
4: You're wrong, copper. I don't...
1: Skip it. Doesn't add any other way. Go on, answer it.
4: Who is it?
5: Mr. Shirley, what's going on in there, Mr. Setter?
1: Landlord?
4: No, the jerk who lives in the top half of this place, along with a few thousand
5: French
4: poodles.
5: Mr. Setter, if you don't open this door, I'm going to call the police. I distinctly heard a noise that I...
1: Come on in, Mr. Shirley.
5: Well, what... Well, what's going on in here? Who are you?
1: Never mind that now. Get on the phone and call the police.
5: Oh. Oh, yes, of course. Yes, certainly. Operator, I want the police. 2824
4: Havenhurst. Look, Hero.
5: Yes.
4: You're a little mixed up about some things.
1: Yeah, and you're just a kid to straighten me out. Those letters you got at Terry's place were written by Joe Temple.
5: All right.
1: Was your boyfriend Vince heading for Temple when he left here?
4: I can't.
1: My heart, sister.
4: All right. Maybe he was. Now leave me alone.
1: Not quite. Hey, you, Mr. Shirley.
5: Oh, yes?
1: In that desk next to you, there's a gun. Keep it on until the law arrives.
5: Oh.
1: Ladies wanted for murder.
5: Well, yes, but what if she should...
1: Yeah, then shoot, Shirley, fast. Because if you don't, she'll kill you. Tell the cops I'll fill in the blanks later.
5: Oh, now, wait. Why must you leave? Why don't we both watch her?
1: Because a guy named Joe Temple needs my help a lot more than you do. The home address Temple had given me turned out to be lights in a quiet house on a quiet street named Marlboro. I was there out of my car and running for the front door when they came. Chucked my gun out of the holster, got close into the building, and moved up until I was on a line with a pair of half-open patio doors. And I saw something I hadn't expected. On the floor that was littered with a broken lamp, pieces of vase, and overturned furniture was Vince LeBar. Doubled up. Dead. And standing over him, his face the color of soft cement, a .32 dangling in his limp right hand, was Joe Temple. When he saw me, he tried to talk, but the words jammed in his throat. When I stepped into the room, he began to tremble.
6: Marlo, I shot him. I couldn't help it. He was gonna...
1: Sit down, Temple. Get a hold of yourself. Got any brandy around?
6: Over on that table near the phone.
1: No.
5: He was out of his mind, Marlo. An absolute maniac. He said he was gonna kill me.
1: So you lunged for him. There was a fight and you came up with a gun, huh?
5: Yeah.
6: And when he started for me again, I pulled the trigger. And then I did it again. And a third time.
1: Yeah. Here. Drink this.
6: He brought the letters back, Marlo. They're inside on the floor where he threw them. He said they didn't mean anything anymore. That he and that girl in the slacks had taken care of Terry.
1: Take it easy, Temple, easy.
6: He seemed to go crazy. He said I was a wife stealer, the cause of his trouble, and that I deserved death. Well, that's when I jumped at him. It was terrible, Marlo.
1: Yeah. Well, between the two of us, we've just about got all the answers, which is usually a good time to call the police, huh?
6: Oh, what do you mean, just about got all the answers, Marlo? What else is there?
1: Jess Freeman. The guy Lieutenant Matthews told us about when we were over at Terry's place, remember?
7: Oh, yes, that traffic crash in Empire, Oregon. But why should that figure in this, Marlo?
1: It shouldn't, but I think it does.
8: Homicide, Detective Lieutenant Matthews speaking.
1: Marlo Matthews, another dead one on the Terry LeBar case.
8: Oh, no.
1: Yeah, Vince LeBar, her husband, he was shot.
8: Who did it, Marlo, do you know?
1: Yeah, a guy named Joe Temple. It was self-defense. We're coming in, Matthews. I'll take that gun, Temple. You get the letters. Let's go. When we got into my car and started downtown, Temple was more relaxed. And he talked easily until we passed Vince LeBar's sparkling green sedan parked a block away. Once again, close into the shadows, and once again, empty. Real empty. The sight of it closed him up tight for the rest of the trip. When we walked into police headquarters and through the quarter of a mile of glossy corridor leading to the door marked homicide, he didn't open up any. But it didn't matter, really, because it's police rule never to talk to two men about the same thing at the same time. And I was first. Matthew said hello without shaking hands, waved me into an uncomfortable seat, and then lit his pipe while I brought him up to date. Then it was his turn.
9: So Rose Facetta killed Terry LeBar so that she could get the letters Joe Temple had written, huh?
1: Mm-hmm.
9: Did this so that her boyfriend, Vince LeBar, could raise a lot of fuss in divorce court with the letters, file a counter suit, that kind of stuff?
1: That's the whole deal.
9: Yeah, with Temple making it a doubleheader by shooting Vince when Vince came to kill him.
1: That's it, Matthews. Yeah. If you believe Temple.
9: Huh?
1: And if Temple hadn't slipped.
9: All right, now what are you getting at, Phil?
1: That when I was on the phone with you earlier tonight, you asked me if Temple or I knew anything about a Jess Freeman who was killed in a traffic accident in Empire, Oregon.
9: Right, right, but you didn't.
1: No, no. Nor did I mention the town of Empire to Temple. Ooh. Yet a half hour ago, just before I called you, Temple came up with that name.
9: Oh, then Marlo, you... Oh. Hold my calls, Mooney. Marlo, you mean...
1: I mean that Joe Temple killed Terry LaBar. Rose just knocked her out and got the letters. Temple strangled her while she was still unconscious.
9: Yeah, but why?
1: Because a guy identified as Jess Freeman got himself killed in a traffic accident.
9: So?
1: A guy who I think was actually Holland Casey, Terry's two-fisted assistant, who together with Joe Temple was crossing the boss lady.
9: Yeah, but Marlo...
1: And that left Temple in a very hot spot. To save himself, he had a kill.
9: Can you prove all this, Marlo?
1: No. Not a word of it. It's conjecture. But conjecture that fits, Matthews.
9: Yeah.
1: When Temple found Terry unconscious in the garden, that was his chance. He took it.
9: Now, look, Phil, you're guessing at
1: 90%. Sure, I'm guessing. But not in the dark. I know how these guys think and act. I've done too many cases not to know. Now, listen for a minute, will you, Matthew?
9: No, I got
1: will
9: you have listen? Facts. All right, okay.
1: Now, look. Temple had to get those letters back, right?
9: Yeah.
1: And the last one in particular, because in the last one, this is the way it's got to figure. He had lied to Terry about being in San Francisco with Casey yesterday, when actually Casey was in Empire, Oregon.
9: Yeah, when Casey was killed up there, the fact was bound to come out.
10: Yeah, it's a good reason.
1: Matthews, will you let me finish, please?
9: All right, finish.
1: Temple knew Terry would find out. He knew that she couldn't stand a liar and a partner who'd double-cross her. Temple knew that she'd get him and ruin him if it took her the rest of her life.
9: So he came back to get the letter before she could read it, but she hadn't left town as planned, huh?
1: Ironically enough, because she didn't want to miss one of his letters.
9: Yeah, but look, I'm a policeman, Phil. I gotta have facts.
1: All right, you're the policeman. You got labs and technicians. You'll get the facts. And I'll bet you it figures just like I say.
9: Yeah, okay, Phil, okay.
1: And another thing, Matthews.
9: What?
1: When you talk to Temple, who's holding the packet of letters now like a real good boy...
9: Yeah?
1: You'll find the last one missing. It'll be in his pocket. I'll bet you on that. Well, that ought to do it, Lieutenant.
9: Yeah, with one exception, Phil.
1: Huh?
9: How did Temple maneuver all this? Getting the letters from Rose Facetta, then setting up that self-defense deal.
1: I don't know. But my guess is that Vince got the letters from Rose just before I arrived at her place. But when he got into his car...
9: Oh, yeah. Temple was waiting, slugged him, drove back to his own house, dropped the body in the living room, shot him when he heard you coming.
1: Something like that, Matthews.
9: Uh-huh.
1: See if you can't get it out that way.
9: Yeah, well, don't worry, Phil. If it's true, we'll get it out.
1: It'll be true.
9: Oh, now would you ask Mr. Temple to come in, please, Mr. Mullow?
1: I'll be glad to, Lieutenant. Say, Temple, Lieutenant would like to see you.
7: All right, Marlowe. I think I can speak coherently now.
1: Good. They like to get the facts straight in there. Go ahead.
7: Yes, of course. Good night, Marlowe, and thanks for your help.
9: Oh, good evening, Mr. Temple. Sit down and start talking.

When I got into my car, the new day was starting to push the black out of the sky. And the early morning air smelled fresh and cool and clean. Yeah, the whole night had been confused and complicated. But I knew that by the time Matthews had finished with Temple, there'd be no questions left unanswered. That would be great, wouldn't it? If everything could be that way. No questions left unanswered.

0: The Adventures of Philip Marlowe, bringing you Raymond Chandler's most famous character, star Gerald Moore, are produced and directed by Norman MacDonald and are written for radio by Robert Mitchell and Gene Levitt. Gerald Moore may currently be seen starring in Republic's The Blonde Bandit. Featured in the cast were Charlotte Lawrence, Elliot Reed, Dora Singleton, Georgia Ellis, Bill Lally, and Hugh Thomas. Detective Lieutenant Matthews is played by Larry Dobkin. The special music is composed and conducted by Richard Arant. Be sure and be with us again next week when Philip Marlowe says...
1: This time a bride-to-be, a corpse in a plush bungalow, and a southern drawl behind a gun all had one thing in common. They moved through the same deep shadow.
0: 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This is Roy Rowan speaking. Now, stay tuned for Pursuit, which follows immediately. 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

0: Hi, this is The Rock. At least a 3-carat rock these days, since I'm digging my living out of the Park Avenue hills. Mats, I'm still hip to the Broadway and 10th Avenue beat while gathering my Mink Street paycheck. My process-serving occupation at Perry Shane's Law Factory only functions when there are processes to be served. Nothing was on the Park Avenue stove at this particular day, so I gathered up my frame and started to take it over to the other side of the tracks. While passing along and counting the mahogany panels in the outer office, the ultra-solid door of Perry Shane's inner sanctum opened. And a perfectly normal sound emanated from Mr. Shane's larynx.
1: Oh, Rocky.
2: Glad I caught you. I need another witness for this will. Mrs. Bigelow, this is Mr. Fortune.
3: Fortune? It's an odd name. It should be mine, and they could call me Miss Fortune. It's very funny. I didn't think I had a joke left in me.
0: Yeah. You should hear my material. Where do I sign?
3: It doesn't make much difference, Mr. Fortune. It's only a formality. It's a perfectly simple will. I'm only doing it because you insist, Mr. Shane.
2: I must insist, Jane. It's a perfectly clear legal document. You have no children, so your husband is your only beneficiary.
0: Well, if you'd rather I sign it later, I'll wait outside till you're ready.
3: Sign it now, if you like. It makes no difference to me. Because I know it will not be executed.
0: Well, you can take my 2 cents for its face value, but how can you be so sure?
3: I'm sure, Mr. Fortune, very sure. You see, I'm afraid I'm going to kill him.
0: With those deadly words, I expected her to jump on a broomstick and go sailing out of the window. Instead, she picked up her hairless mink made of aging tweed and closed the door behind her. I took the bulging double O's off the space she had just vacated and put them back in my skull. Say, Mr. Shane, is it not a little early for Halloween?
2: She's a very unfortunate woman, Rocky. A woman steeped in the deadliest of fears.
0: What's she afraid of?
2: She's afraid of losing her mind.
0: And she don't act like she's hanging on to it very well right now.
2: It's all groundless fear based on heredity. Her mother died insane, and she's convinced the same thing will happen to her.
0: What's all this routine about killing her husband? Shouldn't she be watched if she makes with statements like this?
2: Well, her husband is convinced it's harmless, and he won't let anyone else look after her. She's lucky she has him, at least.
0: Well, this is his life.
2: Yes, it's his life, and I'm worried about it. Rocky, I hate to ask you to do this for me, but will you go out there to their home for a few days and keep your eye on things?
0: Why not? Just give me time to go to my tailor's and pick up a special little drape shape.
2: Translation, please.
0: A white Benny, friend. A little white coat. I think this I'm going to need. With a white coat clutched in my white little hand, I made my way out to the Long Island barn of Mr. and Mrs. Thomas Bigelow. Shane paved the way with the help of Don Amici's favorite invention, and they were expecting me. The reception committee had nice, gleaming white teeth. Well, at least you could say hello. Don't worry, fellas. I ain't coming in without your permission. Now, take it easy, boys. Don't tell me my fatal fascination is working.
4: Mr. Fortune, and come in.
0: They're friendly little kids, aren't they?
4: Well, don't worry, Mr. Fortune. Open the gate. They obey me.
0: I hope they get the same message.
4: Will you, please make sure the gate is closed behind you?
0: What happened to the dogs?
3: Well, they've gone back to the house. They'll come back to the gates as soon as we're indoors.
0: Have you talked with Mr. Shane?
3: Yes. He, called about an hour ago. I'm not quite sure what he expects you to be able to do. I don't think you can do anything. I don't think anyone can do anything.
0: Then why don't you help yourself? Where I come from, that's always the best treatment.
3: Help myself? I can't help myself, Mr. Fortune. If I could get myself to a doctor, I'd be doing just that.
0: So why not go?
3: Because I'm afraid of what he'll do after he examines me. I'm afraid of myself, Mr. Fortune. I'm afraid of what I'm capable of doing. I am capable of murder.
0: Now, let's take it easy, Mrs. Bigelow. Look, if you want to murder somebody, there's got to be a reason. It can't be money.
3: Money? Oh, no. Oh, no, it's not money. And it's not hate. You see, I love my husband, Mr. Fortune. And he loves me.
0: The house she ushered me into looked like it had been looking for a friend for years. This, like Madame, was a crazy little mixed-up house. Whenever he expected another room, he fell over another set of steps. She took me up one of these sets of steps, opened the door, and left a deposit. Me. The knocking that came upon my chamber door could have been the raven. It wasn't.
1: Good evening, Mr. Fortune. I'm Tom Bigelow.
0: Oh, hi. Come on in, Mr. Bigelow. I'm just sort of setting my compass.
1: I wanted to talk to you for a few minutes before we joined Jane downstairs.
0: Say, your wife's kind of upset.
1: It's nothing unusual. I'm afraid Jane is always upset by some fear or the other.
0: From my seat in the balcony, I'd say she needs a psychologist or a psychiatrist or something pretty bad.
1: And she needs one desperately, but I can't get her to go. This latest obsession is almost too much.
0: You mean about being afraid of killing you?
1: That's right. You know, she had me pick up a package for her at the sporting goods store in the village. I looked inside the package when I got home. It was a gun. When I asked her why she wanted it, she told me I needed it to protect myself against her.
0: You know, the common sense school don't give diplomas, so I can't set myself up as an expert, but it seems to me that you're not safe in this house while she's carrying around a little idea of knocking you off.
1: No one's safe in this house. That's why I wanted to talk to you alone. I appreciate Perry Shane's concern and your wanting to help, but it isn't safe. That's why we can't keep maids or cooks. The only help we have is Fred. He drives and does as much cleaning as possible. That's why the house is always in this condition. I just can't trust her with people.
3: What are you two talking about?
1: Oh, we were just about to come downstairs to join you, dear.
3: You were talking about me when I came in. What were you saying?
0: I was just telling Mr. Bigelow here that I'm a big boy now, and the salt air here on the island kind of gets the appetite.
1: Yeah, we shouldn't keep Mr. Fortune waiting for his dinner, dear.
3: I'm sorry, Mr. Fortune. Closed doors do strange things to me. I hear voices through them. Voices talking about me.
1: Well, they were voices, our voices. But we weren't discussing you.
3: I hope you won't mind, Mr. Fortune. I'm not feeling well. Would you mind eating with Tom?
1: Well, of course he wouldn't, dear. In fact, I don't think it's good for you to eat alone. I'll have Fred serve Mr. Fortune's dinner, and we'll eat in your room.
0: Oh, look, I can scramble some mean eggs myself.
1: Oh, no, don't worry about that. It's all prepared. He'll have his dinner, and we'll have a cordial together. And Fred will drive him to the station.
0: That sounds fine.
3: Well, I'll chat for a minute while you see about dinner, Tom.
1: Don't you tire yourself, dear. Go to your room and lie down, and I'll bring up our dinner.
3: Very well, Tom. You go see about dinner.
1: Only be a few minutes.
3: I was anxious to talk to you alone, Mr. Fortune, because of what Tom just said.
0: He said a lot of things.
3: He said that Fred would drive you to the station after dinner. Does that mean you aren't staying?
0: Well, yes. Of course, if you want, I'll come back tomorrow, but I got to get back to town tonight.
3: But I know you planned on staying. Why, after talking to Tom, did you change your mind?
0: I'm still wearing the same old mind, Mrs. Bigelow. I'm just pointing it towards town for the evening.
3: I'm not a child, Mr. Fortune. You're going back to town because Tom told you what I tried to do to Fred.
0: So what if you did try it on Fred? That don't mean it can happen to me.
3: Well, Tom is sure it can happen to you. Particularly now there's a gun in the house.
0: Look, if you're unhappy about the gun, why did you have Tom bring it in the first place?
3: I didn't want it, of course. Tom just thought I should have it handy because I'm alone when he and Fred go to the city.
0: You didn't order it from the village?
3: Well, of course not. I hate the sight of the thing. Particularly since I don't feel I can be trusted. Since I tried to kill Fred, I'm almost beside myself.
0: If you'd only go to the right kind of doctors for him.
3: I want to. I really want to, but Tom won't let me.
0: Tom won't let you?
3: No. I know why. He thinks they'll have me committed for good.
0: Mrs. Bigelow, I come from a part of town where killing only makes the inside pages of the tabloids. Small-time hoods, kids gone berserk, drink rotten, jealous husbands go haywire, and they kill. But at least they all think they got a reason. A real reason to them.
3: I realize that. That's why I can't understand why I'm afraid of killing Tom. I can't understand my taking an axe to Fred.
0: How long ago did you do this?
3: It was one night last week. I wasn't feeling well, so I took a sedative and I went to bed. I dreamed that night. Fred was in my dream. Without waking, I got out of bed, put on my robe, and I went outside. I went to the garage. I got an axe and went to Fred's cottage. He was in bed asleep. I raised the axe. Fred wakened and sat straight up in bed, horrified. I calmly put down the axe, walked out of the room and went back to bed. If he hadn't wakened, I'd have killed him.
0: Now look, Mrs. Bigelow. You're a little mixed up now. Upset, you know. This whole thing could have been a nightmare. Never even happened.
3: I realized that. In fact, when I woke in the morning, I just thought I'd had a bad nightmare.
0: What changed your mind?
3: Next morning at breakfast, Fred came to Tom. Told him he was leaving. He didn't say why at the time. Tom questioned him later. He told him what happened. Tom finally told me.
0: I think I get the picture. It must have happened or Fred wouldn't know about it. He couldn't be reading your dreams.
3: Exactly.
0: How come he's still here?
3: Tom prevailed on him to stay. He's our only hope of any help at all. Now he keeps his cottage bolted all night when he goes to bed.
0: Tell you what, Mrs. Bigelow, in some kind of way, I don't know how right now, but some way there's got to be somebody who can help.

0: is homicidal. She better be put away now.
1: I don't know about that, Perry, but I do know you better fix up a date for her to see a good doc as soon as possible. Before retiring to my background for bats, Mr. Bigelow stopped in. He must have been feeling kind of rocky because that's what he was calling me.
2: Rocky, I'm still not sure you're doing the right thing. I'd feel much better if I knew you were on your way to town.
1: Don't worry about a thing, Tom. This will be the last night because I already talked with Shane. He's making a date for you and your wife to see a good psychiatrist tomorrow. Your wife's agreed to go.
2: I didn't want to be forced to tell you this, Rocky, but I'll have to now. I can't take Jane to see any psychiatrist.
1: Why not? She's willing.
2: I know she's willing. You've convinced her there's a chance she may be helped.
1: So maybe there is.
2: There isn't. I know, Rocky, because I know her case. I knew her mother's case before.
1: How do you know? Are you a doctor?
2: Yes, I am.
1: How come Perry Shane doesn't know this?
2: Because all that Perry knows about me is what Jane's mother told him. All this goes back quite a long time. Her mother befriended me many years ago, helped me out of some trouble. She had the same fears that Jane now has. The family strain is very weak. In her more rational moments, before she went completely insane, Jane's mother asked me to forget my practice and just look after Jane.
1: Didn't Jane know you'd been a doctor?
2: No. We decided to keep it from her because we never wanted her to know her mother had fears about her, too.
1: Tell me something, Tom. I know that when a guy gets very sick, they call in a couple of different doctors. Don't you think it'll be wise in this case?
2: Well, of course, I'm not a medical man. I'm a psychologist, but I'm sure of my diagnosis in this case. My old associate, Dr. Giles of Syracuse, worked with me on several similar cases.
1: Well, if the guy was close to you, why not call him?
2: I have no idea where he is now. We lost track of him years ago. It's just no use, Rocky. I hate to admit it, but there's no hope for my wife. Now let me have you driven back to town.
1: Won't be necessary, Tom. I can't close my eyes to everything you told me. You got a lot of guts to take it this way, and I think you're a great guy, but this case is too close to you. Your wife's going to have to go to a doctor.
2: Okay, Rocky, have it your way. I hope you're still alive tomorrow to take her.
1: That was the last sound I heard from Mr. Bigelow, and the music it made to my ears was not from Harry James. This little boy was not going to help me get the treatment for his wife, even if he had to make like a Frankenstein to stop me. Somebody had to clear up some of the picture for me.
0: Hello?
1: Perry, it's me again. I got a long story for you, no time to tell it. You got some paper and pencil?
0: Wait a minute. Okay, go ahead.
1: Check on a couple of things for me, Perry. Try to track down a Dr. Giles in Syracuse, New York. G-I-L-E-S, I guess. Find out if he can possibly come down tomorrow to examine the wife of his old partner, Dr. Thomas Bigelow.
0: Who's Dr. Thomas Bigelow? Tom's father?
1: No, it's Tom, but keep it under your cap. It's important, though, that he gets down here tomorrow. And another little item. Get a hold of Finger right away and ask him to check on something for me, will you? Ask him to rout out the owner of the sporting goods store in the village here and find out who in this house bought a gun from him recently. It's important to find out who ordered the gun that Tom picked up.
0: What's going on out there?
1: Right now, I wouldn't take any bets.
0: What's the name of the store? Where is it?
1: Who knows? There can only be one sports store in this one-horse village. Very fine, Mr. Shane. I'll be talking to you tomorrow. Third party on that line. I heard the click. Right now it was important to find out three little items. Who was on the line with us? Why were they listening? And how much did they hear? By this time, the house was so quiet it was noisy. First thing I did was take off the shoes and drop them one by one on the floor. All I had to do was try to get around the house without being heard and try to find the snooper. Ow. The door was as quiet as a dentist's drill, and just as sharp. One little light burned in the hallway, but all it did was make the shadows darker and bigger. No light showed under any of the other bedroom doors.
3: Finding it difficult to sleep, Mr. Fortune?
1: Hiya, Fred. I find it kind of tough to get to sleep with all this quiet going on. I guess I'm used to the big city.
3: Considering what happened to me the other night, may I suggest you stay in your room?
1: Yeah, I guess maybe that's a good idea. Well, see you around. Now, what do you suppose this character was doing out in the hallway after the house had called it a night? It was supposed to be dangerous for him, too. Well, all I could do now was wait till later and find out if he was spending the night outside my door.

0: Huh. Time was pulling to my eyelids. It was dragging, and it was dragging my eyes closed with it. I was blind as a bat when I shook myself awake, only this time it was from the dark, not the drink. I listened for any sound of movement. Nothing. I got the door open this time without seeing any signs of Fred. The small light was still on, but I could see practically nothing. I made my way along the hall in the direction of what I hoped was Jane Bigelow's room. Then I heard the sound that pulled me in the right direction. I was going in the right direction, and I had the crying of a woman for my compass. I got to a door and tried the knob. I closed it just as quietly as I opened it. Jane Bigelow was in bed, staring at the ceiling and sobbing her heart out. Mrs. Bigelow. Mrs. Bigelow.
1: Rocky, help me, please, Rocky.
0: Well, sure. Now, let's quiet down. Now, take it easy now. Come on.
1: Why do I think these things? Why do I hear my mind make these horrible plans?
0: What plans, dear?
1: What's the difference? You won't be able to hear them. Only I hear them. I hear them.
2: The gun in your drawer. You take the gun out of your drawer.
1: Only I can hear them.
0: Shh.
1: Rocky, you hear it too. It's not just me.
2: Rocky is unconscious. You take the gun and you shoot Rocky. You take the gun and you shoot Rocky.
0: Is this the voice you heard when you thought you tried to kill Fred?
1: You do hear it too.
0: This is the voice that keeps telling you you're going to kill your husband.
1: Yes. How can you hear it? It's in my mind.
0: Lady, this voice isn't in your mind. It's coming out of your wall someplace.
1: What's happening, Rocky?
0: I'm not sure of the whole thing yet. Tell me, did the voice talk to you before? I mean, just a few minutes ago?
1: Yes. It woke me up. It told me I went to your room. I hit you over the head.
0: I got the picture. I think I'm getting the whole picture now, so let's give him some directions. We got to get out of here fast. He listened to my phone confab with Shane and knows we're getting on to him. This little boy's going to try to kill me tonight.
1: But who? Who's doing this?
0: Never mind. I'll take this little persuader along just in case. Come on, back to my room. Now keep hold of yourself. Remember one thing. There's nothing wrong with your mind. Remember that. I know this is rough for you, but it's almost over. Just keep hold. They're bound to come after me soon. Surprise, Herman. Come on in.
3: Rocky, what's the idea of the gun?
0: Just following your directions. Only instead of your wife supposedly shooting me with it, which is what you planted in her mind, I'm keeping this pointer right at your skull.
1: Rocky, what's going on? My head. Rocky, I feel...
0: No, please don't faint on me. You feel okay. This bum has been talking to you and everything for years. Now just swallow and pull yourself together.
1: I'll be all right.
0: What a smart little voice of conscience game you pulled, Mr. Bigelow. Check me on a couple of points.
3: I don't know what you're talking about.
0: You will. Everything fits. You were a psychologist. You knew your wife was disturbed because of how her mother died, and you kept working on her by planning things to make her believe the same thing was going to happen to her.
1: I didn't really try to kill Fred.
0: Check me on this, Fred. Tom here coached you on the whole deal. The voice she heard, which was done through some simple gimmick planted through the house, it gave the story of what she was supposed to have done, right? All she actually knew about was what she heard. She never even left her room.
3: Don't tell him anything, Fred. He doesn't know what he's talking about.
0: He don't have to. We'll find a gimmick in the house. That's how you planted every thought you wanted in her head. And why you were coming over here now to hit me over the head and then shoot me with his gun. Later, you'd convince her that she did it. It would happen that way, too, because it was all familiar to her. Familiar because of the thoughts you planted through the voice.
1: Why did he do all of this? How could he do all of this to me?
0: He was doing a very smart thing. Shane and everybody else knew that you had the obsession you were afraid of killing him. I'll make book. What he planned on doing was shooting you with his gun and then claiming self-defense against an insane woman. Or did both of you plan that, Fred?
4: That wasn't my idea. I don't go along with this murder business.
3: Shut up, you fool. There was never any thought of killing anyone.
0: The life you were leading your wife was worse than death. I want to know one thing, Bigelow. I'm sure now you no longer practice as a psychologist because you were thrown out by all the decent associates who knew you. Was that the little trouble Jane's mother got you out of?
1: No longer practiced as a psychologist. You mean Tom was once a psychologist?
0: That's right. Figures, too. Only what decent docs use, they know how to help people, like most of them do. This crumb used his to try to destroy you. This I'll make book on without waiting for Shane's information.
1: But why? Why did he hate me like this?
0: He didn't hate you. He just loved your money.

NBC has presented Frank Sinatra as that footloose and fancy-free young gentleman, Rocky Fortune. Others in tonight's cast include Maurice Hart, Betty Lou Gerson, Marvin Miller, and Frank Gerstle. Tonight's script was written by Norm Sickle. Andrew C. Love directed.

0: Now, to tell you about next week's adventure, here's Frank Sinatra as Rocky Fortune.
1: What would you do if a guy offered you a one-way ticket to the moon, all expenses paid? Well, sir, this happened to me a couple of weeks ago. And the funny thing is, I'm all set to leave when I find out that the rocket to the moon is really a rocket to the morgue. And I'm traveling as a corpse, first class. Tell you about it next week. See you around.
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0: 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The Shadow knows.
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0: Who are you? What do you want at Casa Money at this hour of the night?
1: May I come in?
0: Oh, all right.
1: I'm the Reverend Colby from the fishing village below. I want to see Mrs. Ackley.
0: She has retired. Come tomorrow.
1: I must see her tonight.
0: Why?
1: My daughter, Isabel, is here. She's Mrs. Ackley's companion, but I've come to take her home.
2: Ah, the girl, Isabel. She does not wish to leave.
1: I've come to fetch her. I'm a man of the cloth, a man of peace. But I will not leave without her. Let me by.
0: Aka, Mata, visitor, stop him.
3: Yes, Mata, at your command.
0: Let go of me. Take your hands off me, you heathen devils.
4: Would you not?
0: Keep him out.
5: Wait.
0: Mrs. Ackley.
5: I will see him. How dare you break into my house this way, Reverend Colby?
1: Because I will not have my daughter stay in a house that harbors evildoers, Mrs. Ackley. There's talk in the village of heathen rites performed by this man who calls himself Prophet of the Ancient One. This man you brought to a Christian place from some Asiatic sinkhole of the godless.
5: Be careful how you speak in the presence of the prophet.
1: You mean that man there?
2: Yes, Minister. I am the prophet.
1: Prophet, where is my daughter Isabel? She is leaving this house on the cliff tonight.
2: Tell Reverend Colby she does not wish to go.
5: I...
2: Tell him, Mrs. Ackley.
5: Your daughter Isabel does not wish to go. Good night, Reverend Colby.
1: I do not believe you. Let me see her. Let her tell me herself.
2: She does not wish to see you. Get beyond the iron gates quickly, for in 5 minutes my servants will release my trained guardians.
1: I'm not afraid of that unholy pack of black panthers of yours.
2: They are dangerous, Minister. Trained in my native land. Trained to hunt and kill animals or men. Go now.
1: Very well. I'm going, but I'll be back. I'll be back.
5: Stop it. Why do the panthers scream?
2: It is an omen of death.
5: Whose death? Tell me. The future is so plain to you. Tell me who is going to die.
2: I see the minister, Reverend Colby, standing in the pulpit of his church, turning these simple fishing folks against you, Mrs. Ackley.
5: Reverend Colby is going to die. But how?
2: The wrath of the Ancient One will strike him down with a voice of thunder and the tongue of fire.

3 days ago this night, I went to Mrs. Ackley's house on the cliff to bring my own daughter, Isabel Colby, home. I could not see her, could not speak to her. She is lost to me, and therefore let my own sorrow be a warning to those of you in this village whose sons and daughters may go to that house of the devil, to this man who dares desecrate the name of prophet. Now, let us offer a prayer for the mistress of Casamane. Though rich in worldly goods and worldly knowledge, and so long one of us, kindly and generous until of late, and now ailing in mind and spirit, who hath turned from God to follow the pathway of a disciple of Satan. Let us pray. We beseech thee, have mercy on this poor lost one who has strayed from the fold.

also in the midst of those who perished with him and whom he loved so well. We return the body of our beloved minister, Reverend Colby. Return him to the earth, ashes unto ashes, dust unto dust.

0: Well, here we are, Margot.
1: Yes, but where, Lamont? The fog's so thick I can't see a thing.
0: This is the little village where the Reverend Colby and 10 of his parishioners were killed by a mysterious explosion in his church.
1: Oh, that was horrible. But, Lamont, it happened days ago. What can we do?
0: Murder has been committed, Margot. Wholesale murder, and the killer or killers are still at large.
1: But according to the newspaper report...
0: Yes, I know. The paper said the authorities have been unable to uncover a possible motive. Investigation is hampered by the refusal of the fisher folk of this quaint little village to cooperate.
1: Oh, perhaps they're afraid to talk, Lamont.
0: Yes, it's surprising what superstition can do.
1: What about this rich Mrs. Ackley you were talking about, Lamont? Where does she fit into the picture?
0: I don't know, Margot. All I know is that about 3 months ago, she returned from the Far East with a man who calls himself the Prophet. This man claims to be the leader of a cult worshipping a deity known as the Ancient One.
1: Is there such a cult?
0: There was, but it was stamped out nearly 5 centuries ago because its ceremonies and rituals included human sacrifice.
1: Human sacrifice?
0: Yes.
1: Oh, how horrible. Then you think there is a connection between the so-called Prophet, the destruction of this Christian church, and the murder of Reverend Colby?
0: Margot, I don't know. I'm going into that cottage down the road. There are some questions.
1: I'll wait in the car. Oh, that awful foghorn. It gives me the creeps.
0: You'll be safe here, Margot, but don't get out of the car.
1: All right.
0: Now, Lamont Cranston and the Shadow are going to find out something more about this mystery of the house on the cliff.
2: Don't answer.
3: Then why not, Marthy? You think it's a ghost from the marshes or that devil from the cliff house? Who's there?
2: Don't open the door, Seth.
4: Stranger, I've lost my way in the fog.
2: Well, tell him there's but one road back to the mainland.
3: Leave this to me, Marthy. Where are you heading for, stranger?
5: Can you tell me how to get to Mrs. Ackley's place, Casa Mane?
3: Yes, I could, but I won't.
5: Wait, don't close the door. I'd like to ask a few questions.
3: Questions, huh? Well, ask them, but I'll not warrant an answer to anybody going to that house.
5: You needn't be afraid of me.
3: I'm Captain Seth. 50 years I've sailed before the mast, and I'm not afeard of man, devil of the sea. Who be you?
5: I'll tell you this much, Captain Seth. I'm here to put an end to the thing that made your wife afraid to let you open this door.
3: I can't see you out there in the dark, but...
2: Seth!
3: Huh?
2: Those panthers, they've come down the village again.
5: What? Who's are they?
3: The prophets. Step into the house, stranger. They'll tear a man to pieces. Well, what ails you, Marthy?
2: The blue light. It's him coming in the gate. He always carries it. It's him, the one that calls himself the prophet.
3: Well, let him come. Get in the house, stranger. Well, Marthy, there's nobody here. Where is that fellow gone? He was here a second ago.
2: Oh, I don't know. Maybe he run for it. Death. What do you suppose that prophet fella wants of us?
3: Get away from the door, Marthy. I'll deal with him.
6: Good evening, my good captain.
3: Stop where you be. I'll not have the likes of you in my house.
6: A stranger came here. His car is down the road. The spirit of the Ancient One told me of his coming. Who was the stranger? Where has he gone?
3: To all your questions, I'll give you one answer. Get your howling beasts and your heathen godless self back to the house on the cliff, or I'll blow you to the very door of Hades.
6: No man threatens the prophet and lives.
3: Get out!
6: Very well, Captain. Since you will not tell me, I will find him. My servants are watching his car. We will find him.
3: He'll need all the unearthly powers you claim to find a man in this fog. Good night.
6: I'll... find him. He can't be far away.
7: No. Not far away, but close to you. In the dark shadows and the swirling mist.
6: Who speaks?
7: I am looking for a man with blood on his hands. The blood of a minister and 10 innocent people he murdered.
6: Are you a man hiding in the fog?
7: Do not try so hard to pierce the fog. Cannot see me, for I am the shadow.
6: The shadow? A voice without physical presence, only a voice? No, my friend. In my native India, such things are known, but not here.
7: The powers of mesmerism have spread beyond the gray monastic walls of the yogi priests. Modern science has advanced their ancient art.
6: Perhaps, but I am still stronger than you. Strong enough to do what I have set out to do.
7: And what is that?
6: I will not tell you, Shadow. And no one, not even you with your borrowed powers, shall stand in my way, for I am the prophet. Prophet of the Ancient One.
8: Master, the stranger, he does not return to the automobile, but the young woman is there waiting for him.
6: So, could it be, Shadow, that you are the stranger we seek, that your companion waits for you? Back up.
9: Yes, Master.
6: So quickly I will follow. Seize the girl. She will be useful to us. Very useful. If I cannot reach the Shadow, I can reach his companion.
9: Yes, Master. Matau and the Panthers watch her. She will not escape.
6: Do you hear, Shadow?
7: Yes, I hear.
6: Save her if you can. You say you are a man. If that is true, then my Panthers will smell you out whether they can see you or not. There's the car. Akka, seize the girl.
9: Matawa, the girl. Matana low. Matana low. Come here,
6: Cover him out, you fools. Take her to the house on the cliff. We will keep her with Isabel Colby. She shall be tortured until she tells us what she knows.
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0: Why did the Prophet's servants bring you here to Mrs. Astley's house?
1: I don't know. But who are you and why are they keeping you locked up in this room?
0: Well, I'm Isabel Colby. My father was Reverend Colby, the minister of the little fishing village down the cove. He's dead. They've murdered him.
1: Yes, I know. But you, why are you here?
0: I used to be Mrs. Astley's companion and secretary before she brought this man, the Prophet, to the house. But now, that Hindu has some sort of hold over her mind. He calls her a high priestess. And she let him lock me up in here.
1: Oh, how terrible, Miss Colby. What is happening in this house to Mrs. Ackley and to you?
0: Oh, I don't know. It has something to do with a ceremony that the Prophet says he and Mrs. Ackley must perform. The climax of some strange religious ritual they go through day after day in Mrs. Ackley's private chapel. He's changed it into a place he calls the Temple of the Ancient Ones. This morning, he came here and said, I am to be what he calls the Bride of Death. They're going to take me to that temple tonight.
1: Do you know why?
0: Yes. To kill me.
1: Oh, no.
0: Mrs. Ackley is the high priestess who's going to sacrifice me to that horrible deity they worship.
1: Don't give up hope, Isabel. There's still a chance we'll get out of this place, both of us. Oh, Lamont, Lamont, why don't you come before it's too late? Maybe this is...
2: Akka! Unlock the door.
0: Don't let them take me. Don't!
2: Isabel Colby, the time has come. The high priestess is waiting to perform her ceremony in the temple of the ancient.
0: No, no.
2: Matala.
3: Yes, master.
2: Take the girl Isabel to the shrine. Tell the high priestess to prepare the girl and herself for the wedding of death.
3: Come. My master commands.
0: No, no. I won't get your hand off me. Master,
2: see the strange girl.
0: Let go of me.
3: Yes, master. I kill her now.
2: No. Matala. Take the girl Isabel to the shrine. Wait there for me. Prepare the sacred fires. Purify the sword of the ancient one. The sacrificial altar is ready. And death is waiting for his bride.
3: Yes, master.
0: No! No, you're going to murder me like you murdered my father!
2: Now, strange girl, I will deal with you.
4: No, Prophet. You will deal with me. The shadow.
1: Oh, thank heavens you've come.
2: You, the shadow here? How? There are panthers chained at every door.
4: It was easy, Prophet.
1: Oh, I knew the shadow would come. I knew he couldn't be far away.
2: Oh, you do know the shadow. This slinking coward who fears to show himself, who hides himself in the shadows.
1: Shadow, the Prophet is going to kill Reverend Colby's daughter. He's going to make Mrs. Ackley kill her in some fantastic ceremony.
2: Yes. In a few minutes, she will be dead and you cannot stop it.
4: A clever scheme. Numbed the failing mind of Mrs. Ackley with drugs. Made her do your will, sign a fortune over to you.
2: Your knowledge will not help you now, Shadow.
4: You plan to have Mrs. Ackley commit murder, turn her over to the police, blame her for the death of Reverend Colby, and with a fortune in your hands, discard your role of prophet and disappear.
2: You are clever, Shadow. Yes, that is my plan. It is a pity such a mind as yours will soon be lost to the world. Within an hour, after Mrs. Ackley has obligingly murdered the girl Isabel, this house will burn. A tank of gasoline in the cellar will explode, and this will be the funeral pyre of the shadow and his beautiful young companion. But I must go now. They are waiting for me.
4: You are not going through that door. It is locked.
2: You lie. It is. Akka!
4: They cannot hear you. They're waiting for you in the temple, and I have the key to the door.
2: You are not too clever, Shadow. Give me the key to the door and I shoot this girl.
4: Take that gun away from her head.
2: Throw the key upon that table, quick.
0: Don't give him the key. I'm not afraid of him.
2: I shall count to three, Shadow. If I don't get the key, it's a pity. But this beautiful girl shall die. One.
0: You wouldn't.
2: Two. Three. You are wise, Shadow.
4: You fiendish devil. I'll show you the Shadow can do more than warn.
0: Written.
4: Take that.
0: Oh, Lamont. Oh, Lamont, are you all right?
5: Yes, but I'm afraid I knocked the Prophet out cold. Margot, take that key. Get out of here. Down the hall. There's a door. Take the Prophet's gun. Drive to that cottage I visited tonight. Get Captain Zeth to call the villagers. Tell them they can help to avenge the murder of their friend.
0: What are you going to do? They may kill Isabel before I can get help.
5: Never mind. You hurry and get help.
0: All right. I'll go out. I'll get Captain Zeth to round up the people of the village, and then I'll come back.
5: Very well, Margot. I may need your help. Come back to this room.
0: I'll be back in a few minutes.
5: Margot?
0: I saw Captain Death. The people of the village are coming. He's calling them together.
5: You can't wait for him, Margot. Beyond that door, at the head of the stairs, Death is waiting for Isabel Colby. The prophet's followers are there awaiting his appearance.
0: But the prophet's still lying here, unconscious, on the floor.
5: Nevertheless, he will not disappoint them.
0: Ramona, I don't understand.
5: Margot, I'm going to ask you to do a very dangerous thing. I want you to put on the prophet's robe, cover your face with a hood, and walk in there as the prophet.
0: Very well, I'll do anything I can, you know that.
5: Do not show your face till you reach the altar. Don't speak. Keep close to Isabel Colby. Watch Mrs. Ackley and leave the rest to me.
0: Yes, Ramona, I understand. I'm ready.
3: Metanolo, Fabamor, O ancient one, vision of eternal life, before of thy altar the youthful maiden waits. Thy ancient sword, her spirit, to release unto thine own. Her blood is pledged, her soul is thine. Metanolo, eti lasi, calavara sadamor. All is in readiness, master.
6: Metawa, look. The hood covers the master's face. The hour has come for the ritual to begin.
3: See, master. The girl Isabel is lashed to the altar of the Ancient One. The sacred fires burn in the jeweled torches. All is in readiness, master. All as you have commanded. Metawa, bring Mrs. Ackley. Prepare her to make the sacrifice.
7: I am ready. Ready to do the will of the prophet. To plunge this sword into the girl's heart. But I am afraid. Help me. Give me the sacred drug to give me strength. The will to do the things you have told me I must do. If I am to be high priestess to the Ancient One.
6: Look, Metawa. It is strange. The master does not speak. Does not answer us.
8: He goes to the shrine alone.
6: Wait. He turns. He is lifting the hood of his robes.
8: Aka, look. It is not the prophet. It is a beautiful girl. It is the strange girl. The one the master stayed below to question about the shadow.
3: What has happened to our master? Why do you wear the robes of the prophet?
4: Aka, Metawa. You have been tricked. The man you serve as a god is a rogue. A charlatan. A fake.
8: That voice, Metawa. That is not the voice of the prophet. It is not the strange girl speaking. See, her lips have not moved.
4: No. It is the voice of the shadow.
8: The shadow. The master warned us to beware of the shadow, Aka.
6: Metawa. The master must be dead. The shadow has killed him.
7: Prophet. The time has come. I must drive this sword into the heart of the bride of death. I will not fail.
0: Don't do it. They're tricking you, making you murder me. Then they'll kill you.
7: No.
0: They'll kill you.
7: No, I shall be a high priestess. I shall live forever like the prophet, like the Ancient One.
4: Mrs. Ackley. Drop that sword. Drop that sword, Mrs. Ackley. Drop it, I say.
0: Drop the sword. Yes. Drop the sword.
8: Oh, Aka. Aka, look. This shadow has broken the master's power over this woman.
0: I am free now. Free the spell. Oh, what have I done?
8: He is stronger than the master. We must escape. We must get away.
4: You will never get away. Never leave this house.
5: Aka. Matar.
8: The prophet.
5: The dead are ready, my lord. Throw your knife. Kill her. Kill her, I command you.
8: No, prophet. We obey you no more.
5: Obey me.
3: You trick us, make us kill. Say you are the true prophet of the Ancient One.
5: You defy me. Stop. Drop the knife.
8: See, the blood runs in his veins. He tells us he cannot die. Now we shall see.
5: You fools. Now the shadow.
9: will destroy you.
6: He is dead. The shadow spoke the truth, Matawa. He was not the true prophet. The true prophet of the Ancient One was blessed with life. Everlasting.
4: You were right, Arca.
2: Quick, we must get away. Away from this shadow.
4: You cannot escape for long. Your sins will find you out.
9: Oh, Isabel!
0: Oh,
4: you'll be your safe.
0: Oh, thank you. Won't you tell me who you are?
4: I'm sorry. But I'm afraid I must remain anonymous until my work is finished. I will have to continue being known only as the Shadow.
10: You have just heard a dramatized version of one of the many copyrighted stories which appear in the Shadow magazine. All the characters and all the places named are fictitious. Any similarity to persons living or dead is purely coincidental.

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The war changed many things, the face of the earth and the people on it. Before the war, Frank Race worked as an attorney, but he traded his law books for the cloak and dagger of the OSS. And when it was over, his former life was over too. Adventure had become his business. The adventures of

0: And now we join Frank Race for The Adventure of the Vanishing President.
1: It was the first of the seventh at the Polo Grounds. Dodgers at bat, score tied. Time for anyone to sit forward with anticipation. And I was doing just that when there came a sound that startled even the Brooklyn bench.
2: Hey, Ray!
1: There's no mistaking the voice. It belonged to Mark Donovan. I watched him work toward me through the crowd, using a combat technique that reminded you of the way he drove a taxi.
2: Rich, you got a call in a Continental Underwriter.
1: No, I'll let her wait. I want to see the end of this game.
2: No, I can't wait. A guy named Jules said they had to see us right away. Some kind of a crisis.
1: Jim Drew, chief claim adjuster for Intercontinental Underwriters. A man with the instincts of a ferret and a gaze you could use for sandpaper. He looked relieved when he saw me.
3: I was beginning to think you weren't going to make it.
1: You almost didn't. I was watching a good ball game.
3: You've tackled a lot of foreign service, Race. How about another assignment?
1: Oh, just in the middle of a hot series. All right, what's boiling?
3: We've got another of those mysteries. Vessels disappearing without trace. Three of them inside a month, all on the same shipping lane.
1: Same operators?
3: No, a different company in each case.
1: You have a lead?
3: One. The SS Lucy Wilkins sails from here tonight. She's for South American ports. She's casting off without a cargo in her hold. Each of the others sailed the same way. Empty.
1: I see.
3: I want to emphasize something, Race. Those vessels disappeared completely. Ship and crew. It may have been piracy, it may have been mutiny. We can be pretty sure it included murder.
1: So?
3: So, when the Lucy Wilkins sails for South America tomorrow, we'd like to have you aboard.
1: The Lucy Wilkins displaced about 4,500 tons. She rode high out of the water, and the moon made sequins of the barnacles that blistered her hull. The softness of the night was doing her a favor. But even at that, she looked what she was. A sea-going tramp that had seen better days.
2: How soon will we get rolling? And from the looks of this scow, I would say rolling is the right word.
1: The tickets say the 14th. They don't mention the hour.
2: That's tomorrow. If we're going to sail tomorrow, what are we...
4: What are you doing aft here?
1: We're passengers. We'd like to know what time the ship sails.
4: You'll have to see the master about that.
1: Well, we'd like to see him.
4: He's not aboard right now.
1: Perhaps we'd better speak to the first officer, then.
4: I'm the first officer. You'll still have to talk to the skipper.
1: You're just brimming over with cooperation, aren't you? Would you consider telling us where we might find the captain?
4: You know a place called the Mariner's Rest? It's a few streets over from here.
1: No, I imagine we can find it.
4: He'll be there if you want to see him. Not that it'll do you much good. By this time, he's probably stinking drunk.
1: You didn't have to look very hard for the Mariner's Rest. You could hear it for blocks.
2: Wow, the joint is throbbing.
1: What are we going to use to get in, a shoehorn?
2: That is always wrong for more. Come on. Now, this is the way to spend your last evening, are you sure? You want to lean against a bar, do we grab a table?
1: Well, take a look, my boy. To get even close to that bar, call for a bulldozer. And as for the tables...
5: Looking for a spot to sit down? Here, we'll make room for you.
1: Well, thanks, but we don't want to intrude.
5: If you don't, someone else will. I'll settle for you, fellas.
1: Yeah, much obliged. I'm Frank Race. My friend's name's Donovan.
5: I'm Ken Hanlon. This is Tamara DeCorda.
6: Hello, Race. And you too, Donovan?
1: Black eyes and yellow hair. Real yellow hair. You see that combination once in a lifetime. A blonde Latin's always arresting. This one was enough to start a ringing in your ears.
5: Yes, she's real, Race. Spanish father and a Russian mother. Should happen often, shouldn't it?
1: Spanish father, Russian mother. That accounts for your name.
6: Your name intrigues me, Race. Do you manage to live up to it?
1: Once in a while, if I'm lucky.
2: Hey, look, they're dancing.
6: Dancing to that music, it would be fun.
1: Well, be a little like establishing a beachhead, but if you take a chance, I'd be delighted.
6: Good. Come on, Race.
1: In my arms, she felt the way she looked. And that was money for candy. But we didn't do much dancing. In a jam near the door, I was suddenly strong-armed free of her and swept out into the street.
7: You're going to come with us quietly, chum, or would you like to do it unconscious?
1: There were three of them, the one who had spoken and a pair of silent partners. Moving casually, they herded me half a block to a waiting sedan. A few minutes later, I was pushed into the office of a warehouse, aromatic with the smell of coffee.
7: Well, here he is, Rosario, just like you wanted.
8: Good work, Burns. Stick around.
1: Rosario bulked about 250. He seemed to have hair everywhere, except on the top of a skull that gleamed beneath the glare of a single hanging light bulb.
8: Why did you want to take that boat?
1: Boat?
8: Do not fool with me. I would not like it.
1: Well, and of course you have the advantage. Let's start all over. Ask me again.
8: Sure, I ask you. Why did you want to take that boat?
1: You're speaking of the SS Lucy Wilkins?
8: You know what one.
1: Well, I'm reluctant to admit it, but I've been a little run down lately. My physician thought I could use a rest. Sea voyage seemed to be the answer.
8: People like you don't travel on slow freighters.
1: Well, the doctor said I could use a long rest.
8: Sure. You need a long rest, eh? We could give you one without much trouble, could we not, Burns?
7: Sure, without no trouble at all.
8: So what do you say you start talking, Race?
1: He was ready to turn it into a rough party. And I could assure myself of only one effective move. He had me standing under the hanging electric bulb, the only one in the room. So I eased a hand up as if to scratch my chin, shot it higher, and yanked.
9: The light!
7: Somebody get a light on! Somebody! Oh!
9: Watch the door! Watch the door!
1: There's nothing like confusion when you're in the minority, whether it concerns politics or a brawl. While they groped, I ducked and got clear. A little while later, I elbowed my way back into the mariner's rest.
2: Where you been? I was looking for you. So was Tamara.
1: Well, I took a walk around the block for a breath of fresh air.
2: Are you kidding? We'll get all the air we want on this trip. And, Lace, I got some news for you. Guess who's sailing on his ship with us? Tamara de Cordova. How do you like them apples?
1: The SS Lucy Wilkins still rode high out of the water next morning. But where there'd been a dock on her port side the night before, there was now only open sea. A lot of it. All rough. At 11 o'clock, Mark still occupied his bunk. As he prophesied, the Lucy Wilkins rolled, sashaying from trough to trough in a manner both feminine and diabolic. So, as I walked the deck, I walked it alone.
6: Hello, Race.
1: Hello. I wasn't sure you'd be in circulation.
6: Oh, I'm a pretty good sailor. You look well, Race.
1: You look unbelievable.
6: Thank you. A woman usually needs the dim lights of evening to draw a compliment like that.
1: You don't need anything. With this breeze in your hair and that look in your eyes. Hold it a second.
10: Right out in broad daylight, too.
1: Y'all go away, Hanlon. Go away.
6: Oh, no, Race. Let him stay. After all, we're going to have a long voyage together.
1: We had dinner at the captain's table that night. The next morning, I came awake slowly, with difficulty, to the realization that Mark was shaking me. I felt stiff, and stretching didn't help any. Body seemed full of pulses, all of them throbbing.
2: Come on, come on. You just don't want to wake up at all, do you?
1: No. You know, I feel like four nights in a Turkish bath.
2: You must have got a worse night. This.
1: Got what?
2: You kidding? Don't you know the feel of a Mickey when you've had one?
1: Mickey? So that's it. I've been drunk.
2: Both of us. I'm as fluttery as an old maid at a wedding. But I figure we better get moving around, huh?
1: They must have put it in our food.
2: Why would they do it, Rich?
1: So they could take on a cargo at sea. A cargo they didn't want us to know about.
2: Oh? Well, We need a little exercise to snap us out of this fog. Why don't we get down to the hold and make a little inspection? To be much in here either.
1: No, wait. Turn the flashlight over to the left.
2: Hey, bullseye. What do they got there?
1: I'd say it was artillery. Very efficient looking 75s.
2: I thought them things was only good for junk.
1: Against a modern army, yes. But against ordinary citizens, they'd be lethally effective.
2: Well, what do you know? They picked up about a dozen of them. Hey, no wonder they drug us.
1: Come on. We've seen enough.
2: You know something, Rice? Kind of looks like somebody wants to start a war somewhere.
1: Yes. We're traveling with the heavy equipment for it. Right to the end of the line. Yes, we were carrying a cargo of evil. And just 4 days later, shortly after nightfall, the Lucy Wilkins drew into her first South American port of call. Mark and I were sweating it out when...
2: Oh, I'll get it.
6: May I come in, Ray?
1: Of course.
6: Chris, I must speak quickly and to the point. Why did you take passage on this vessel?
1: I've been wondering when someone would ask me that.
6: Oh, I'm not just being curious. Something has come up, something of critical importance.
1: Well, I represent a maritime insurance company. Ships have been disappearing along this sea lane. I'm here to find out why.
6: You must leave this vessel at once, otherwise you will be murdered.
1: That's a dashing thought.
6: Oh, I'm entirely in earnest, Ray. The ship is carrying arms for the start of a revolution in my country. And they can't afford to try landing them with us still alive.
1: Hmm.
6: Ken Hannon overheard them making the plan. A machine gun has been set up on the bridge. They intend to murder most of the crew as well.
10: Tomorrow, we've got to make it fast. We're only 4 miles offshore.
6: Oh, Ken, tell Race how serious it is.
1: I think I already know. How do we leave the ship?
10: At the Black Knight, we'll lower a boat.
1: Well, you'll never get away with it. Not unless someone creates a diversion.
2: I can make enough noise to satisfy that requirement?
1: Yeah, no, Mark, I've got a better idea. I'll go forward and let the crew in on the picture.
2: That ought to stir up plenty of diversion.
10: You'll be taking a big risk, Race. That machine gun is trained right on the forecastle bulkhead.
1: I couldn't leave this ship knowing those men were to be murdered. You three go to the boat. And as soon as the scramble starts, lower it. Topside, I slowly and carefully work my way forward. Thankful for a cloud formation that switched off the moon. Everything was quiet. Too quiet. I had just reached a point beyond the bridge when...
11: What's up, mate?
1: Who are you?
11: Hawkins. Able seaman. Either ruddy whispering.
1: All right, Hawkins. Listen. You've got to be murdered tonight if you don't leave this ship. You and the rest of the crew.
11: Blimey.
1: I'm not just talking. The ship's going to land arms tonight. Contraband.
11: And dead men tell no tales. You don't have to say no more, mate. We know about the guns. Blimey, they've turned the light on us.
1: Duck! Hawkins did it safely. I was sure of that. Because those slugs were following me like hounds to a scent. I twisted and spun to the rail. Then it was into the drink for me.
0: We'll return to the adventures of Frank Race in just about 1 minute. And now, back to the adventures of Frank Race.
1: I came ashore dripping wet and without shoes. Yet I attracted a little attention. The city was bright with lights, but few people walked its streets. I turned into the first hotel I came to, confronting a clerk who stared at me with what seemed to be genuine concern.
12: You made a kind of... You get all wet.
1: Yeah, I get wet is about the size of it. I need a room in the location of a shop where I can buy a pair of shoes.
12: The room we have, and with the bath. The shoes will have to wait until mañana. Senor came on a ship.
1: Well, let's say I came most of the way on a ship.
12: Ships. They bring trouble to my country.
1: I remember being here once before, several years ago. That time, the city always seemed gay, far into the night.
12: And now there is no gaiety.
1: The reason?
12: Any moment it may come, the revolution. And always that is bad. A man may lose his life, or his wife, his child. Who knows?
1: Some revolutions turn out all right. My country had one that worked out fine.
12: Not this one, senor. This one will bring only bad. This one will bring...
1: Go ahead.
12: I've talked too much. I've always talked too much. If the senor will come, I will show him to his room.
1: I had another pair of shoes by 9 the next morning. By 10:30, I'd located Mark Donovan and Ken Hanlon. The three of us sat down to breakfast together.
2: Boy, was I worried about you. They told me that harbor's full of barracudas.
1: What happened to Tamara?
13: We lost her right after we came ashore.
2: No, that's a loss a guy could mourn about.
1: Lost her?
13: She just slipped away from us. I guess she had her reasons.
1: Hanlon, you're a newspaper man. Why are you down here?
13: Covering an impending revolution. As if you didn't know.
1: You know, I may be wrong in my impression, but the man in the street doesn't seem to want a change in the government.
13: I guess you can't blame him. Since the Carter has been the boss, they've had plenty of food and not too much hardship. They're happy with things the way they are.
2: Wait a minute. Did you say De Cordova?
13: El Presidente.
2: That's Tamara's name.
13: He's a father.
1: Well, who's leading the opposition, Hanlon?
13: Might be a lad called Quisado, but nobody seems to know for sure. Everything's been kept beautiful.

0: for me in the race.
1: Tomorrow.
2: Close the door behind him, Burns. Don't worry. He ain't getting away this time.
3: Well, Burns and Rosario. I seem to encounter you two every so often, don't I? You're friends of yours tomorrow.
0: Rosario is in my father's cabinet. He's head of the police bureau.
3: I see. And is this an official visit?
0: You came ashore last night, Race. Why didn't you make a report to the police about the UC Wilkins being in the harbor?
3: While I was swimming, I saw him swing her about and put out to sea. Well, you must have seen it yourself.
2: Could it be that you did not want our government to know the ship was here?
3: Probably should have notified someone. But I'd been through an ordeal, and I didn't think of it.
4: Let me take him over. I'll make him talk.
3: You content with your existence, Burns?
4: I like it all right. Why?
3: Then stay out of my affairs.
4: Why, you... Oh!
3: When you get up, you might try again.
2: Forget it, Burns. He's too good for you.
3: What's the story on all this? I seem to be under suspicion for something.
2: In New York, I asked you why you were sailing on the Lucy Wilkins. You never got around to telling me.
3: Well, Tamara knows why. I told her while we were aboard ship.
0: You never showed me your credentials, Rafe.
3: Well, here. Take a look at them.
0: If I have been wrong...
3: No, you're upset. You got a right to be jumpy.
2: Well, these seem to be in order. Why did you not show them to me in New York?
3: I didn't care for your methods of interrogation.
0: Oh, Race, you must forgive us. This revolt is not of the people. And the hour it begins will see the end of a democracy in this country.
3: Well, can't you stop it? Can't you fight it?
0: Oh, we are not a rich race. We don't have the money to buy arms, such as have been shipped here by the others.
3: Well, then, why is it worth so much to them to effect a coup?
0: The tribunals of the World War didn't find all its criminals, Race. There are many of them still at large. Men who would like to begin over again by getting control of states such as ours.
3: Hmm.
0: We know they're ready to move at any moment. The president was seized by them this morning.
3: Your father?
0: Yes, my father. All our chances lay with him. Without him to rally the people...
3: Well, if they're holding your father, why don't you rally the people? They need someone to lead them, that's plain.
0: You mean... You
3: address them by radio. Tell them to resist in your father's name. Tell them it's only a few who try to take over. Tell them that if they stand firm, it can't happen.
0: All right, Race. I'll do it.
5: How about taking in the sights tonight, huh? This town looks dead on the outside, but there must be one or two joints that know how to get upstream.
6: Mm-hmm. Cafe del Toro.
3: I'll meet you lads there later. I have a report to make out to the company. Who knows where the local cable office is located?
5: Not me.
3: Hanlon?
6: The desk clerk can probably tell you. Or we can look it up in the phone book.
5: Look, fellas, I think you guys are going overboard about this revolution deal. This country's too sleepy to break out in a rash like that.
6: Calm before the storm, Mark. I've seen it before. When those things start, they're pretty vicious.

0: Turn on the light.
1: Where are you?
0: Here. In your arms. Oh, Race, I'm in trouble.
1: Take it easy, take it easy.
0: It's Rosario. He's with them, Race. He showed his hand when I tried to follow your suggestion about addressing the people. I got away only because of a servant's loyalty to my father. They may have followed me, Race.
2: Well, then we won't stay.
0: They shouldn't have come. It only puts you in danger.
2: There's a clerk here who'll help us get away. Come along.
3: Here we are, senor. You go almost to the end of the alley. And there, you will see a door that goes down into a cellar. And from the cellar, you can go upstairs to the Cafe del Toro. And there will be people there. And you will find safety in the crowd.
0: Oh, gracias, amigo.
3: Go with God, senorita. And you too, senor.
0: What next, Race?
2: Well, they hunt us. I think we should do a little hunting on our own. Do you know where Rosario lives?
0: Yes.
2: I want to locate Mark and Hanlon. They're around here somewhere. And we might be able to use a little help. I'd like to see the inside of Rosario's house.
4: So this is the house of the chief of police, huh? What a stack of masons.

0: Makes them Hollywood movie mansions look like a Third Avenue boarding house.
1: Did you notice that aerial on the roof?
2: I noticed it.
1: High-powered transmitting type.
0: Now that we're here, what's the program?
1: We'll go through the place. You and Tamara take the lower floors, Mark. Hannah and I'll comb the upper section. Let's meet here in the living room in 30 minutes. Hanlon and I located the radio transmitter in a small room on the second floor, just off the stairway. And when we got back downstairs, Mark and Tamara were waiting with a white-haired, distinguished-looking man of about 60. I was introduced to the president of the country.
0: They got jail cells in this layout, and that's where they had the press, behind bars. That ain't one for the books.
1: What about guards?
0: There was two of them. But you know me, in the gloom race, I laid them out like linoleum. Then I trussed them up. Do I rate your approval?
1: You do.
3: Race, my father insists that in that drawer, in the desk, there is some kind of plan for the revolt. The desk is locked, but...
1: Yeah, I'll get it.
0: Hey, look through that window. Car driving up outside.
1: How many in it?
3: Rosario and five others.
1: Yeah, got it. And here's your plan.
3: Oh, that's it. It shows the places where the arms are hidden.
0: And here comes trouble, Race, right now.
4: So, here you are. Get your hands up.
1: Oh, no time for you, Rosario.
0: Oh.
1: Or for you, Burns. Mark, where's Hanlon?
0: I don't know.
1: Come on.
0: Watch out, there's more of them. Bolt down, you and that OSS shooting.
1: No, just winged him. Let's get up those stairs.
0: All right. Who goes with Hanlon?
1: He's at that transmitter. It only needs his signal to touch off the revolt.
0: Hanlon, the newspaper guy?
1: There's Hanlon. Yeah, here's the door. Lock. Stand back, Mark. I'm going to blast it. Get away from that table, Hanlon.
5: I'm going to send the signal if it's the last thing I do.
0: Throw that gun, Race. Throw it.
1: Hit.
0: Bullseye. Nice pitch, Race.
1: Yeah, pick up my gun, will you, Mark?
0: Yes.
1: Well, that takes care of Hanlon.
3: Race, are you all right?
1: Yeah, I'm all right. There's your kingpin on the floor tomorrow. He's just about to signal the start of hostilities. And if your father works quickly with that plan, he can round up those arms in a hurry.
0: Hanlon, I can't believe it. How'd you know he'd be up here, Rash?
1: He claimed to be a newspaper man, a correspondent. He mentioned filing stories to American newspapers. But earlier tonight, when I asked for the location of the cable office, he didn't know where it was.
0: Well, what do you know? You stopped him just in time.
3: Oh, Race, you saved everything. I'll never be able to thank you enough.
1: Oh, yes, you will, baby. Yeah, but we can talk about that later.

The Adventures of Frank Race, starring Tom Collins with Tony Barrett as Mark Donovan, comes to you from Hollywood. Others heard in tonight's cast were Naomi Scherr, Theodore Bonelts, Wilms Herbert, Joe Duvall, and Harry Lang. This series is written and directed by Buckley Angel and Joel Murcott. The music is composed and played by Ivan Dittmars. Be sure to be with us again this same time next week for another dramatic chapter in The Adventures of Frank Race. Art Gilmore speaking. This is a Bruce Ells.

0: Don't touch that dial. We'll be right back in just a moment.
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0: Father, what is it?
1: It's a case for Nick Carter, master detective.
2: Yes, it's a case for the most famous of all manhunters, the detective whose ability at solving crime is unequaled in the history of detective fiction. Nick Carter, master detective. Continuing the curious adventure called
3: Kidnapped for Sale, or Nick Carter and the Mystery of the Missing Babies.
2: Putting together several clues he had uncovered, Nick Carter learned that Mrs. Anders' baby, stolen by the baby ring that has been acquiring babies in any way it can and selling them to couples eager to adopt them, had been sold to a Mr. and Mrs. Smith living on Main Street in Midvale. Hurrying to Midvale with Scubby, Nick got there just too late. A man with a foreign accent had gotten the baby back from the Smiths and disappeared with it again. Nick, uncertain of his next move, gets a phone call from Randolph Phelps, the head of the board of the Infants Hospital, who says he is eager to help stamp out the gang. Phelps says that the man with the accent has made an appointment to call on him in about an hour. So Nick and Scubby start immediately for the Phelps estate.
4: Gosh, Nick, that phone call from Phelps was a break, wasn't it?
5: Yes, Scubby. It looks as if things are coming our way at last.
4: Well, it's sure about time. So far, the gang has been one jump ahead of us all the way.
5: Never catching up with them, though. I'm only worried about one thing, Scubby.
4: Oh, you mean the baby?
5: Yes, Scubby. I've got to get that baby back safe and sound. After promising Mrs. Anders to stop hunting for it, I can't let anything happen to it.
4: Yeah, you're right, Nick.
5: I was staking everything on finding the baby with Mr. and Mrs. Smith, but since the gang's one jump ahead of us, we've got to catch up with them, and quickly.
4: Oh, Nick.
5: Yes, what is it?
4: If that man who took the baby is on his way now to talk to Phelps, maybe he'll have the baby with him. He only got it from the Smiths an hour ago.
5: No, Scubby, I'm afraid not. He's probably left it in some safe hiding place. But if my hunch is right, it won't be too far away.
4: Gosh, I hope you're right. Hey, why do you suppose he wants to talk to Phelps?
5: Well, as a member of the board of directors of the Infants Hospital, Phelps is in a position to obtain a lot of information that would be helpful to the gang.
4: Oh, sure, Nick. If they could get Phelps to help them, they'd be sitting pretty.
5: Yes, Phelps would be a big asset to that gang, Scubby. Oh, that crossroad just ahead will save us a mile in getting to Riverton. You better turn there.
4: Okay, Nick. I sure hope we can reach Phelps' place before the man with the accent does.

0: Nick, that must be the Phelps place up there ahead of us on the hill.
1: Oh, yes. He said it was the first estate on River Road after we turned off the highway, so that's the place, all right.
0: And that must be the drive leading up to the house. Shall I turn in?
1: Yes, but take it slowly, Scubby. Take it slowly.
0: Yeah.
1: And turn off the headlights.
0: Right. Gosh, it's dark with the lights off.
1: Now, there's light enough if you take it easy. Follow the drive all the way around behind the house to the garage. Our man hasn't come yet. We don't want him to see our car when he does get here. Ah, that must be the Phelps car outside the garage. Pull up beside it.
0: Right, Nick. Well, there's no other car here yet. So I guess we did get here before the guy with the accent.
1: I hope so. I want to talk to Phelps first, if possible. Let's see now. Phelps said to come to the back door.
0: Yeah.
1: Oh, let's see where. Oh, yes, that is. There it is. Come on.
0: Hey, we really are out in the country. Listen to those crickets.
1: There they are. And the doorbell. Scubby, let me have your gun.
0: My gun?
1: Yes. You brought one along, didn't you?
0: Oh, sure. Wait a minute. Here it is.
1: Thanks.
0: But, Nick, don't you have
1: it? Quiet. Here comes someone.
2: Yes? Who is it?
1: Nick Carter. Mr. Phelps is expecting me. This is my assistant.
2: Oh, of course. Come in, please. Mr. Phelps is in the study. Right this way, please.
1: Thank you.
2: Mr. Carter and his assistant are here, Mr. Phelps.
3: Good. Come in, Mr. Carter. I'm certainly glad to see you.
1: And I'm glad we could get here in time. This is my assistant, Scubby Wilson.
3: How do you do, Mr. Wilson?
0: How do you do?
3: Please sit down, both of you, and... Oh, Harry.
4: Yes, Mr. Phelps?
3: Wait in the front hall until the caller we're expecting gets here. Warn me on the communicator before you show him in, though.
4: Certainly, Mr. Phelps.
3: Now, Mr. Carter, I want your advice. Should we try to capture this man the minute he gets here, or should we hear what he has to say first?
1: I'd like to hear what he has to say, and the more he talks about himself and his gang, the better I'll like it.
3: That's my idea, exactly.
0: But, Nick, suppose he brings some of his gunmen with him.
1: We have to take that chance, Scubby. But I have a hunch he's traveling practically alone tonight. When he got Mrs. Anders' baby from the Smiths, we know he didn't have more than one man with him.
3: You say he got Mrs. Anders' baby?
1: Yes, Mr. Phelps. We almost got it back, but he beat us to it again.
3: I'm very sorry to hear that. You have some clue as to where it's gone, I hope?
0: No, not a sign of
1: it. Well, that is nothing very tangible. But we have enough to keep us going.
3: I see. However, I understand you have had some success in rounding up some of the less important members of the ring. I suppose with what you've learned from them, you have a pretty good line on the rest of the gang.
0: Oh, we don't really
1: have... Yes, indeed, Mr. Phelps. Riley's working on that now. Although he hasn't completely analyzed all the information yet.
3: Oh, I see. Well, I hope we can stamp out the entire gang soon. I agreed to talk to this fellow with the accent in the hope that we could learn something from him.
1: I'm very glad you did. And I'm glad you got in touch with me. I hope to find out a great deal tonight.
0: But, Nick, how are we going to get him to talk? If he sees us, he's
1: probably...
0: We'll
1: have to hide someplace where we can overhear you, Mr. Phelps. Let's see. What about that alcove there where the windows are?
3: Oh, yes, of course. That should be just the thing.
0: Oh, I see. And when the time comes, we can jump out and take him by surprise.
1: Mm-hmm. And I think it'll work. Get as much out of him as you can, Mr. Phelps.
3: Trust me for that. Now, there's just one other thing.
1: Yes? What?
3: The butler and the maids are out tonight. Besides yourselves, there's just me and my secretary here now. You think we ought to send for any help?
0: You mean the cops?
3: I was thinking of the state police, just to be on the safe side.
1: All right, can't do any harm.
3: It'll just take a second. Hello, operator. Operator. Operator. Operator, give me the state police barracks on Meridian Road. Yes, that's right. We can be sure now that he won't get away.
1: Yes.
3: Hello? State police? This is Mr. Randolph Phelps speaking. Can you send two of your men over at once? Yes, it's urgent. You know where I live, don't you? On River Road? Good. I'll expect them inside of 20 minutes. Thank you. Ah, there. Now I think we're prepared. Our visitors should be here at any minute. You're armed, of course.
1: Yes, I have a gun. You engage him in conversation. When I think the right time has come, I'll step out and cover him. He won't get away.
3: Excellent, Mr. Carter. Now,
0: He's here.
3: Yes? Hello?
5: Your caller is here, Mr. Phelps.
3: Thank you. Show him in.
5: Yes, sir.
3: You'd better get set.
1: Yes, come on, Scubby. Let's get behind those drapes.
0: Sure, Nick.
2: The gentleman to see you, Mr. Phelps.
3: Thank you, Harry. See that we aren't disturbed.
2: Yes, sir.
6: Well, Mr. Phelps, this is a pleasure. It's quite a few years since we met last.
3: We never have met, to my knowledge. And I like to know a man's name when I'm speaking to him.
6: Oh, too bad, Mr. Phelps. I like to keep my name a secret. But let's sit down, shall we? I think I have something to say that you'll be most interested in.
3: That's what you said on the phone. I cannot imagine what you can have to say that will interest me.
0: Nick, we might as that's well the guy who's got the baby, all right.
1: Oh, yes, and he's still wearing the whipcord slacks Mrs. Smith mentioned.
0: Nick, I've got a funny idea. I've seen him before, but I don't know where. Maybe I saw a picture of him in the paper sometime.
1: Yes, Gubby, you probably did. Oh, I place him now. 15 years ago, he drove a truck for a rum-running gang. He used the name of Danny the Frenchman.
0: But, Nick, what are we going
1: to... Quiet, Scubby. I want to hear this.
3: Down to business and say what you have to say. My time is limited.
6: All right, Mr. Phelps. Here it is. You're on the board of the Infants Hospital. You have connections with other nursing homes.
3: What of it?
6: Well, just this. We want you to give us the names of people coming to the hospital to adopt babies. Also, the names of all mothers in the hospital records who are in financial difficulty.
3: That's perfectly preposterous.
6: Oh, is it? Not for $50,000 a year, it is.
0: $50,000?
3: Whatever made you think I'd agree to such a proposition?
6: Because, Mr. Phelps, that's quite a bit of money. And think how easy it is to earn it. And in a way, you will be a public benefactor. Think of all these well-fixed people who desire to adopt fine little babies, who will be just making things easier for them, and you will be well paid for it. Nobody will be hurt. Everybody will benefit.
0: Hear that, Nick?
3: Yes, maybe. And maybe not. But I certainly wouldn't dream of associating with you unless I knew more about you. How does your organization work?
6: Oh, very simply, Mr. Ferris. We have men constantly on the lookout for mothers who wish to part with their babies. And also for couples who want babies to adopt. We act as middlemen for a fee, of course. A large fee.
3: That doesn't tell me much, I'm afraid.
6: You will learn more later when you have joined us, sir. You see, with your contacts, Mr. Phelps, we will be able to dispense with many of these other men. And the profits will be that much greater.
3: But what about the risk? Suppose Nick Carter and the police catch up with you. Then what?
6: Nick Carter. Yes. He's been a little bothersome of late.
0: And how?
6: I have lost 3 of my best men because of him. One of them, my chief lieutenant.
3: To me, it seems very important.
6: Very soon now, I shall take care of Nick Carter. And the police are much too stupid to be of danger.
3: Suppose I turn down your offer.
6: Well, that would be very unwise, Mr. Phelps. Very unwise.
3: Yes, I see what you mean. But you've got to give me a little time to think.
6: Oh, as long as you wish, Mr. Phelps. Up to 2 minutes.
0: Phelps is sure doing a good job of acting, Nick.
1: Yes, Gilly, a very good job of acting.
0: Well, I'll say so. Hey, Nick, I think I heard a car stop outside the house then.
1: Yes, so did I.
0: Must be the state troopers that Phelps sent for.
1: Probably. Oscar, I think the time has come for action.
7: Up with your hands, Danny. I've got you covered.
6: What the...
7: Don't reach for that gun or I'll let you have it.
8: Good work, Carter.
6: Nick Carter.
7: Yes, Danny, Nick Carter. Now stand up. That's right. And keep your hands up.
6: Say, what is this?
7: Get his gun, Scubby.
3: Okay. I'll get it.
7: Never mind, Mr. Phelps. Scubby will take it.
0: Yeah. Okay, I got it, Nick. Now what?
7: Give me the gun.
0: Yeah, here.
7: Now, we'll tie him up first, and then he's going to do a little more talking.
6: You will regret this, Phelps.
9: Mr. Phelps, you put in a call for some state troopers?
3: Yes, I did. Come in.
9: Come in, Lefty.
0: Hey, those are 2 of the toughest-looking state troopers I ever saw. Hey, one of them's got a Tommy gun.
1: Ask him.
9: All right, Carter. You and your chum put up your hands or I'll cut you both in half with this gun I got here.
0: But, hey, you don't want us. You want him.
9: That's what you think. Put up your hands quick. You too, Phelps.
3: But I don't understand.
9: Never mind what you understand. Put up your hands. That's right. Now, if one of you moves, you're a dead duck.
3: This is ridiculous. Mr. Carter,
0: hey, you're making a mistake.
7: I don't think so, Scubby. I've been afraid of something like this happening. He seems to mean what he says.
9: You bet we do. Get the guns, Danny.
6: Of course. I'll take my gun back again, if you please, Mr. Carter. And yours. Ah, thank you.
7: That is all.
6: And yours, Wilson.
0: I don't have one.
6: No? Well, let me see, huh? No, you're right. Mr. Phelps doesn't carry one, I'm sure.
3: You'll suffer for this?
6: Oh, yes, someone will suffer, but not me. Well, Mr. Carter, you are not talking much for a man who is about to die.
7: That doesn't seem to be much to say.
6: I'm glad you appreciate that. Words are no good to you now, you know. You escaped from my men, but I'm not as stupid as they were. This time there's going to be no slip-up. You're going to die, Nick Carter. But it's going to be done so cleverly that nobody is even going to guess you were murdered.
8: So the plan that Nick and Scubby and Phelps made backfired on them. They laid a trap for Danny, the man with the accent, but he outsmarted them, and it was they themselves who were caught in it. Danny has planned cleverly so far, but can he carry his plan through to its intended finish and eliminate Nick Carter forever? Listen tomorrow. The Strange Adventures of Nick Carter, Master Detective, features Lon Clark as Nick Carter. Patsy is played by Helen Choate. The stories are written by Bob Arthur and David Cogan, and original music is played by Lou White. The entire production is under the direction of Jock McGregor.

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0: from Hollywood, it's time now for John Lund as...
1: Johnny Dollar.
2: My name's Elgin, Mr. Dollar. Claims Division, Delaware Mutual Life.
1: Well, what can I do for you, Mr. Elgin?
2: Would you be free to work on a case for us?
1: Well, I might be. What kind of a case is it?
2: It involves a man named Patterson and a claim we paid off to the tune of $40,000.
1: Uh-huh.
2: You see, Patterson died in 1947. All the routine procedures were followed. There was no reason for not honoring the policy at the time.
1: And there's reason now, Mr. Elgin?
2: That's for you to find out, Mr. Dollar. A lifelong friend of the deceased swears he's still alive and kicking.
1: I'll take the case, Mr. Elgin.
0: John Lund in a transcribed adventure of the man with the action-packed expense account. America's fabulous freelance insurance investigator.
1: Yours truly, Johnny Dollar.

0: 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The following is an accounting of expenditures during my investigation of the Walter Patterson matter. Expense account item one, $78.14, fare and incidentals between Hartford and Wilmington. I arrived at 2:30 in the afternoon, found a room at the Chesapeake Hotel, stowed my luggage, and went directly to your headquarters, Mr. Elgin.
1: Of course, reports like this cross my desk every so often. If I ran them all down, I'd get nothing else done.
0: And 10 times out of 10, the report's wrong.
1: Yes, I know that, but this report bears investigation. I can remember 3 years after my father's death, I saw a man on a subway train in New York who... Well, he looked exactly as I remembered my dad. I finally walked up and asked him his name. The minute he spoke, I lost the impression altogether. I think a lot of people have had that same kind of experience one time or another, don't you?
0: Yes, I suppose so. We all have a double somewhere, they say. An old friend saw this man, Patterson?
1: Yes, in Tucson, Arizona. Her name's Virginia Collier. I'd have her here now to talk to you, but unfortunately, she's en route to Europe.
0: Oh, I see.
1: 2 weeks ago, Mrs. Collier stopped off in Tucson on her way back from Los Angeles. She claims that she saw Walter Patterson as big as life sitting in a bar at the El Conquistador Hotel.
0: Is that all?
1: No, she managed to talk to him. He told her his name was Euler, William Euler. Mrs. Collier says he pretended not to know her at all.
0: Uh-huh.
1: Now, here's the first point, Dollar. I wired authorities in Tucson to run a check on William Euler. In their conversation, Euler told Mrs. Collier that he'd been born and raised in Tucson. But from all we could gather, he'd never bought property or made a financial negotiation there until June of 1947.
0: Oh, wait. This Mrs. Collier, do you consider her reliable?
1: Well, that's another point. If it had been anybody else, I don't think I'd have bothered making even a cursory check. But Mrs. Collier practiced law here for a number of years and sat on the circuit bench for 2 terms. She's most reliable, and she knew Walter Patterson all of his life.
0: Okay. Go on.
1: The next thing is that Mrs. Collier distinctly remembered Patterson's limp. He was a pilot in the war. One leg was about 1/2 inch shorter than the other from injuries he received in a crash. Mrs. Collier said this man, Euler, had an identical limp.
0: Well, with the similarity of features, it'd be easy for her to imagine that part, don't you think?
1: Yes, I know what you're driving at, but there are some other things, too. Mrs. Collier asked Euler if he'd ever gone to Amherst. That's where Patterson went to college. Euler denied it, said he was a Notre Dame graduate. That didn't check out either. Now, we can assume that William Euler merely looked a great deal like the late Walter Patterson and told some inaccuracies in a conversation at the bar. Or we can assume that he's really Walter Patterson, covering rather badly in the face of an old acquaintance who recognized him. At any rate, this is Mrs. Collier's entire statement, duly notarized.
0: All right.
1: Now, this is a copy of the original policy on Patterson.
0: How long with this company?
1: Since 1936. Started with two $5,000 policies and built up to a master over a period of years.
0: I see.
1: Here. $20,000. Patterson was killed in a plane crash, and we paid double indemnity on the accident clause.
0: Oh.
1: It happened in April of 1947. Patterson took off on a rented plane one day and crashed offshore down the coast. Part of the plane wreckage was recovered, but his body was never found. The appellate court declared him legally dead after the usual 3-year waiting period, April 5th, 1950. Patterson's lawyer filed claim for the widow April 17th, and we issued a full check April 30th of that year.
0: Investigators' reports?
1: Right in this folder. Now, this is the last picture ever taken of Patterson, and these are his vital statistics.
0: Uh-huh.
1: I didn't know exactly what you'd want to do first, so I thought they might prove helpful. If we had a body to exhume, it could all be handled rather simply.
0: Is Patterson's widow the beneficiary?
1: Yes, Gloria Ann Patterson. Incidentally, she knows nothing about this report yet.
0: Oh? Well, where'd these things come from? Pictures and fingerprints aren't stock material in insurance files.
1: Mr. Brennan, Patterson's lawyer, gathered them for me. He's been very helpful.
0: Oh. Has Patterson's widow been checked?
1: As far as the money goes, she simply banked it in a savings account. Hasn't been touched at all.
0: Well, on the face of it, that would eliminate the probability of any fraud on her part.
1: Yes,
0: for the moment.
1: It would.
0: Well, I want to look this all over.
1: Sure. You'll keep in touch with me, won't you?
0: You bet. I spent the remainder of my day in and about Wilmington talking to the principals connected with the plane crash death of Walter Patterson. Number one was the radio operator who had spoken to him last. Number two, a mechanic at the flying field. And number three, Lieutenant James Craigson, Coast Guard, who had conducted the search in the bay, see attached statement. We both agreed that an unreported rescue was possible but highly improbable. And when I left for Tucson that night, I was more or less convinced that all I'd find there would be a lot of desert sunshine. Expense account item two. $202.25, plane fare and incidental expenses from Wilmington to Tucson. I settled for a motel room out by the Veterans Hospital, slept 6 hours, then looked up Sergeant Tyler at the police station.
2: Yeah, sure, Mr. Dollar. What can I do for you?
0: Well, Mr. Elgin said you sent him a little information on William Yoler. I wonder if you have anything to add to that, Sergeant.
2: No, nothing much. Of course, I don't know what you folks are driving at exactly. I just checked up on him a little bit.
0: Well, he resembles a man who's supposed to be dead. And that's why I'm here.
2: I see. Well, there's nothing much I can add to what I sent Mr. Elgin, Dollar. Yola's never been in any trouble around here. Gets along fine.
0: You were the one who checked out the residency business?
2: Yeah. According to vitals, Yola wasn't born in this state, and I, like I said, no one knew him around here until 5 years ago.
0: What does he do?
2: Nothing. Always seems to have plenty of money. Bought a nice little house out in Sierra Vista. Paid $42,000 for it.
0: Is he married?
2: No, lives alone there. Putters around with clay and painting.
0: You know if he flies?
2: I couldn't tell you that. He might.
0: How about his friends?
2: Lots of them, Mr. Dollar. A little town like this, you get to know people fast. Now, really, you folks might be spending a lot of money for nothing. Will Yola don't seem like the kind of fellow who's hiding out from anybody.
0: Yeah, I agree. But I'll have to talk to him anyhow.
2: Yeah. Here's his address. Sure pretty day, isn't it?
0: Mm-hmm. Sure is.

0: Mr. Yoler?
1: Yo. Who are you?
0: My name's Dollar. I'm an insurance investigator.
1: Oh? Well, come on in.
0: Oh, thanks.
2: Take a chair. Anywhere.
1: Now, what's on your mind?
0: Oh, I'm just making a routine check, Mr. Yoler. I thought perhaps you could help me.
2: No, what about?
0: Well, I'm running down a report in the home office. Now, tell me, do you happen to remember a few days ago when you were out at the El Conquistador Hotel?
2: I'm out there all the time. What about it? I steal something?
0: No, you met a woman named Carlier.
2: Did I?
0: Yes, it was at the bar. You had a drink with her.
2: I might have. I still don't understand, though.
0: Oh, I know it seems confusing. Maybe this will help. Take a look at this.
2: Mm-hmm.
0: Well, you'll admit you look a great deal like the man in the picture.
2: Yeah, I suppose I do. I'll be darned, I do at that.
0: Well, that's why I'm here. You see, the company I represent insured the man in this picture for quite an amount of money. He was lost in a plane crash 5 years ago. The Mrs. Collier, who saw you here, thought you were him.
2: Mm-hmm. Well, I'm not. Oh, I wasn't in the army.
1: You want a smoke?
0: Oh, thanks.
2: Yeah.
0: She was a lifelong friend of the man, Mr. Yoler. I have her sworn statement about the identity.
2: Well?
0: What years did you go to Notre Dame?
2: I didn't go to Notre Dame. What is this?
0: Well, that's what you told Mrs. Collier.
2: Oh. Oh, now I remember that woman. Well, that was on Sunday. Yeah, well, I might have told her anything, Mr. Dollar. You know, she was one of those inquisitive kind. I never could make out what was on her mind. Oh, now I get it. You, she thought that I was this man.
0: Yeah.
2: Mm. That's funny.
0: Did you go to college?
2: Yeah, Tulane. I got out in 36.
0: You haven't lived in Arizona all your life. Where else have you lived?
2: Mr. Dollar, I don't want to be unpleasant, but do you have any right to ask me questions like this?
0: Well, no, I don't. But you'll help me a lot if you'll answer them, Mr. Yoler.
2: All right, why not? Well, I've lived in Cincinnati, Buffalo, around the country. I came here a few years ago for my health. I got a little asthma that bothers me.
0: Ever been married?
2: Yeah, once, 1944. It didn't last very long, huh? Anything else you want to know?
0: Well, are you in a hurry? I can come back
2: no,
0: later.
2: No, not exactly. I've got to go downtown today, that's all. Look, you seem like a nice enough guy, but it makes me uncomfortable answering these questions of yours.
0: Well, and I appreciate the time you've given me already, Mr. Yoler. Please understand, it's just a matter of identity.
2: Well, you know who I am. I just told you.
0: That's true.
2: I don't like this business much. Is there any way that we can eliminate it? I have a birth certificate and some other papers. You can have them. Make photostats if you like.
0: Well, that's very kind of you, Mr. Yoler.
2: Well, they're in my safety deposit box down at the bank. I'll get them for you this afternoon.
0: Okay. My job is to check them.
2: Sure, it's okay by me. Well, how do you like Tucson?
0: Well, it's a lot different from Connecticut.
2: Yeah, I'll bet.
0: The birth certificate and whatever else you have will help a lot, but wonder if I could ask another favor.
2: Sure, what is it?
0: The most positive identification would be fingerprints.
2: Oh?
0: Mr. Yoler, I'm not so much interested in who you are, but simply in proving that you're not Walter Patterson. If you volunteered a set of prints, it would save me a great deal of digging around. Could you drop in at the police station?
2: Certainly, Mr. Dollar, why not?
0: Well, that'll be fine.
2: That's all right. Nice meeting you.
0: Same here. If he was trying to cover something, it certainly wasn't apparent from his conversation or his actions. He was almost too anxious to help me. By 5 o'clock, I'd made reservations to return to Wilmington, because the set of fingerprints she attached, which Mr. Yoler made at the Tucson police station later that day, in no way matched the right thumb and index prints recorded in your file for Walter Patterson. In short, the report seemed erroneous. William Yoler might not have been William Yoler, but he certainly was not Walter Patterson. Johnny Dollar.
3: Will Yoler, Mr. Dollar.
0: Oh, yeah. Thanks for the prints.
3: Dollar, I've got to talk to you.
0: Something wrong?
3: Plenty. Do you know how to get to the Arizona Inn?
0: Well, I can find it.
3: All right, I'll be there in 20 minutes.
0: From the tone of his voice, I felt compelled to get there in half that time. I sat down at the bar and ordered a drink and waited for him to show up. An hour later, I was still waiting. I called his house 3 times and received no answer. I began to get worried. Finally, I left word with the bartender and took a cab out to his house. I arrived there at 8:35. There were no lights on and apparently no one around. I walked up to the front door and found it partially open. Yoler? Yoler? Mr. Yoler?
4: Operator?
0: Give me the police, please.
4: One moment.
5: Sergeant Tyler speaking.
0: Johnny Dollar, Sergeant.
5: Hi, how's it going? Thought you were leaving.
0: Not for a while, Sergeant. I'm at Will Yoler's house. He's been murdered.

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0: turned out to be a long night. Sergeant Tyler and several homicide officers arrived at the murder scene within a matter of minutes and got right down to the matter at hand. Yoler had been beaten to death. There were signs of a violent struggle having taken place all over the house, kitchen, bathroom, living room. As far as the police could determine, nothing was missing. The motive, the name of the killer, and any probable suspects were all up in the air as Sergeant Tyler drove me back to my motel room.
1: The whole thing's a mess, Dollar. You sure he didn't say anything else to you on the phone?
0: Just asked to meet me. I'll admit he sounded frightened and worried about something. But I don't get it. Our business was all finished. He wasn't the man I was looking for.
1: You're going to be around for a while?
0: Well, if I can help you, I'll stick around, sure. Otherwise, I'll get back to Wilmington as soon as I can.
1: I'd like to have you around for a day or two.
0: You have a particular reason, Sergeant?
1: Yes, I do.
0: What?
1: I want to find me a killer, and I think you can help. Nobody walks into a man's house, fights with him, breaks up furniture and lamps, beats him to death without making a lot of noise about it.
0: Well, the wind was pretty strong.
1: I don't care if a hurricane was blowing. When people fight like that, there's always noise. Somebody heard something. Somebody saw something. Somebody saw someone. My men will cover every house in Sierra Vista if they have to turn up a witness. Bound to be somebody, somewhere.
0: Dogged Sergeant Tyler turned out to be 100% correct. In fact, 300% correct. For by 11 o'clock the following morning, his men had located three different people who had information about the brutal murder of William Yoler. One of them, a Mrs. Lucas, gave us what turned out to be our best lead.
2: I take a walk every evening after dinner. The nicest part of the day.
1: And you were out walking last night, Mrs. Lucas?
2: Yes. I told the officers everything.
1: Would you tell us, please, Mrs. Lucas?
2: I walked past Mr. Yoler's house on my way down the Arroyo.
0: What time was that, Mrs. Lucas?
2: Between 7:30 and 8. And I saw Mr. Yoler standing in front of the house talking to this man. I spoke to him, and he spoke to me.
0: Can you describe the man he was talking to?
2: Yes, I saw him very well. He was a very large man. Bigger than Mr. Yoler, and Mr. Yoler always struck me as a big man.
0: Go on.
2: Well, this man was a good 2 inches taller. He had on a top coat, a tweed one, and he had his hat in his hand. His hair was red.
0: How old would you say?
2: Not over 40.
0: Have you ever seen him before?
2: No. I noticed him when I walked by on my way down the Arroyo, as I said. And then when I was coming back, I could see through the window, and he was still there.
1: With the lights on in the house?
2: Oh, yes, in the living room, and the porch light was still on, too.
1: Would you know this man if you saw him again, Mrs. Lucas?
2: Well, yes, I would. I'm sure I would. He was so big.
0: Was there a car out in front of Mr. Yoler's house?
2: I didn't notice one. There could have been.
0: Well, is there a bus service that runs up this?
2: Oh, no. Everyone who lives in the Arroyo has to have a car. No buses up there at all.
0: Sergeant Tyler issued an all-points bulletin according to the description given by the witnesses. In the meantime, his men checked the local cab companies and found out that one of the drivers had carried a fare to William Yoler's house at 6:30 the previous evening. The cab driver verified Mrs. Lucas's description of the suspect and the important information that he had picked up the suspect at the airport. When that was checked, it was found the man had arrived on a plane from the east at 5:45 in the afternoon. He had used the name Roger Bales. But except for a strong case against him, the whole thing was still very confusing from our point of view. Expense account item 3, $6.50. Long-distance telephone charges to your office.
3: Well, I'll be darned. You have to stay there?
0: Well, they've asked me to, Mr. Elgin.
3: Well, as far as the insurance company is concerned, it's really none of our business, is it?
0: That's right, Mr. Elgin. I'm going to...
1: Dollar.
0: Oh, hold on. Yeah?
1: Answer from Washington on your wire.
0: Oh, yeah?
1: Here.
0: Let me see. Mr. Elgin.
3: Yes?
0: It is our business, after all.
3: Huh?
0: The War Department has a better sample of Walter Patterson's prints than you gave me. These check out.
3: Slow down. I still don't understand.
0: I wired a sample of Yoler's prints to the War Department this morning for a positive identification. They just answered me. Yoler was Walter Patterson.
3: Uh-oh.
0: Where did you get those prints that were in the file you gave me?
3: Mr. Brennan, Patterson's lawyer, got them for me. From a pilot's license.
0: Uh-huh.
3: I'd better call Mr. Brennan.
0: Oh, don't you dare.
3: Well, what can I do to help you, Dollar?
0: Don't open your mouth. I'll handle it when I get there. Expense account item 4, $42.85. Expenses while in Tucson. And item 5, same as item 2, traveling expenses from Tucson to Wilmington. I arrived at 10:15 in the evening, called you, obtained lawyer Brennan's home address, and went directly there. The house was English, conservative, expensive. And the fire in the living room looked cheerful when the door opened.
4: Yes?
0: Good evening. I'd like to see Mr. Brennan, please. It's rather important. My name is Dollar.
4: Bob's been ill for the last 2 or 3 days, Mr. Dollar. He's up in his room reading now. If you're sure it's important, I'll disturb
0: him. It is, Mrs. Brennan, very important.
4: I'm not Mrs. Brennan. I'm Mrs. Patterson.
0: What?
4: Is there something wrong?
0: Oh, no, no, Mrs. Patterson.
4: Come in, Mr. Dollar. If you'll excuse me, please, I'll see if he can see you.
0: I watched Walter Patterson's widow disappear up a column stairway. I hadn't been ready to meet this attractive, well-groomed woman. But after I had met her and seen her for that brief moment, I was partially prepared to meet Robert Brennan, attorney at law.
4: Mr. Dollar, Bob.
5: Hello, Mr. Dollar. You're a late caller.
0: Yes, I'm sorry about that.
4: Bob, I'll run along. It's almost 7.
5: All right, dear.
4: Good night, Mr. Dollar.
0: Good night, Mrs. Patterson. Brennan, I just flew in from Tucson, Arizona. I'm an insurance investigator.
5: Oh.
4: Well, good night.
5: Gloria, you'll be interested in what Mr. Dollar has to say.
4: What? I don't understand, Bob.
5: Let's go into the living room. Come on, dear.
0: Are you sure you want Mrs. Patterson here?
5: Yeah. Gloria, I didn't get these bruises falling down a flight of stairs. I got them in a fight.
4: What?
5: I flew to Tucson the day before yesterday to see Walter.
4: What?
5: Yes, Walter's been alive all this time.
4: Bob.
5: This is only for her benefit, Dollar. I'll tell it just once. When you get me in court, it'll be different.
0: How did it happen, Brennan?
5: Gloria, Walt didn't die in that crash. He was picked up in the bay by a fishing boat on its way to Florida. First port they came into was Charleston. He phoned me long distance from there and told me all about it. This was 10 days after we all thought he was dead. Gloria, it was his idea. You've got to believe that.
4: What was his idea?
5: He hated you. You know how often he asked you for a divorce? It was the idea he had when he phoned me from Charleston. He said it was his chance to get away from you. He knew how I always felt about you, and he said I could have you. For a price.
0: You've been supporting him wherever he's been since then?
5: $25,000 a year, regular monthly payments. I could afford it. I could afford anything for you, Gloria.
4: Did he tell you he hated me? Did he?
5: He just wanted to be away from you, from everything. The war changed him that way.
0: About the day before yesterday.
5: A man at the insurance company called up making inquiries. I didn't know if he'd sent an investigator out there or not, but I gave him a lot of information and material that, well, it should have helped throw you off.
0: It threw me off, all right. Especially the fingerprints.
5: Mr. Dollar can tell you, Gloria, how Walt didn't want to be here with you. Isn't that right, Dollar? Didn't he do everything he could to make you think his name was Yoler?
0: Uh-huh.
5: You see, Gloria?
4: Where is he now?
0: He's dead, Mrs. Patterson. Truly dead now.
4: Oh.
5: That's all I have to say, Dollar.
4: You've fought with Walter. You killed him.
5: It was him or me, Gloria. He phoned me 2 days ago and said that the police had been checking on him. I told him what it was all about, not to get scared, but he was scared, and I got a plane the first chance I had.
0: What did you argue about?
5: Apparently you'd been there that morning. He was going to tell you the truth and claim he had amnesia. Said he had a date to meet you.
0: You didn't answer my question.
5: What do you mean I didn't answer it? I just told you. He was going to blow the whole thing.
4: Oh, Bob.
5: All I wanted out of this was you, Gloria. He didn't want you. I did. Last week you said you decided to marry me. It took you 5 years to decide that. And it took him one lousy afternoon to decide he was going to come back to you.

I realize that the confusion as set down in this report is worthless as evidence both to the police and your insurance company. The proof that Brennan killed Patterson will be a matter for the courts to decide. The proof that Gloria Ann Patterson is guilty or not guilty of a fraudulent claim is a matter for you to decide. At any rate, she is a widow now. And I personally am convinced that she had no complicity in the matter of claims, murder, or collusion. Expense account item 6, same as item 1. Expenses from Wilmington to Hartford. Expense account total $610.13. Yours truly, Johnny Dollar.

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0: Dick Powell as Richard Diamond, private detective.
1: Hello there, this is Diamond. You know, if you've ever got a few idle minutes and you need a good chuckle to keep you going, just turn to the personals in any of the local papers. Now, I'm a guy with a strange sense of humor, and it really takes something right out of left field to get a spasm out of my funny bone. But just listen to this one out of the Little Rock Bugle. Oh, yeah. Bachelor, sincere young man, 4'10", 190 pounds, handsome, out of work for a year, desires to meet woman who can straighten him out. See what I mean? If this guy does find a woman who can straighten him out, she'll probably do it with a flat iron. Oh, and get this one. Young man with large personality desires to meet woman with big bank account and small sense of humor. Object, murder. Oh, excuse me, that's merger. Oh, and here's a real wizard. Attractive, intelligent girl, 30 years old, with bubbling enthusiasm for life. Neither smokes, drinks, nor stays up late. Vegetarian and hates comic books. Would like playmate who enjoys active recreation. There'll be a month of fasting after that one. Oh, yeah, I knew I had something else. That case I got mixed up in last week. If you think those personals are silly, wait till you hear about this. It all started about 11 o'clock one morning in my office.
2: Mr. Richard Diamond, private detective?
1: I was out with a hula dancer last night. Wait, I'll look in the mirror and tell you. Come on in so you can see, too.
2: My name is Jerome J. Jerome.
1: Well, I'm not going to ask you what the J stands for.
2: You are Mr. Diamond, aren't you?
1: It's my face all right, but I'm sure the rest of me's on vacation.
2: Don't you feel well?
1: I don't feel at all. Ever danced the hula for 6 hours straight?
2: I'm a past master of all forms of dancing.
1: Care to waltz?
2: What?
1: Forget it. What can I do for you, Mr. Jerome?
2: It's not what you can do for me, Mr. Diamond. It's what I can do for you.
1: Well, that's a switch, but let's give it a whirl. What can you do for me, Mr. Jerome?
2: I'm a millionaire, Mr. Diamond.
1: Well, bless your little pointed head.
2: I'm also a G-man.
1: I knew this would jump the track sooner or later. Tell me, if you're a G-man and a millionaire, where do you work? The U.S. Mint?
2: I write songs, too. By the light of the silvery moon, I...
1: Mr.

0: Mr. Jerome.
1: Yes, did you like it?
0: You didn't by any chance write Swanee River?
1: No, I believe Stephen Foster wrote that.
0: You don't say.
1: Yes, he stole the melody from me.
0: I think we'd better waltz after all.
1: Oh, Mr. Diamond, that's ridiculous.
0: I'm glad somebody noticed.
1: But you take a good zippy foxtrot now.
0: Oh, now, wait a minute. Hold it! Hold it!
1: Oh, you follow beautifully.
0: Yeah, I went to Vassar. Now, slow down before I pick you up and stuff you into a bottle.
1: Oh, I'm sorry.
0: Now, would you mind telling me how long you've been hiding out with the squirrels?
1: Squirrels? Oh, I have a mink farm.
0: You should do well. Look, Mr. Jerome, I think maybe you better go soak yourself in some hot tar or something.
1: I came here to do you a favor, Mr. Diamond, and I do not intend to leave until you hear me out.
0: Oh, wow. Okay, what is it?
1: You need a bodyguard.
0: Operator, give me Bellevue.
1: Mr. Diamond, please, there's no need to call Bellevue.
0: Oh, stop being so narrow-minded. They'll give you a nice, quiet room, all by a little lonesome.
1: Well, go ahead and call them if you want to, but it will do you no good.
0: Why not?
1: They'll just think you're crazy. I'm on the staff there.
0: Oh, yes, I should have known.
1: I think you're making fun of me. I came up here because I knew of your reputation as a detective, and I want to help you with your work. You get in trouble, don't you, all the time?
0: Habitually.
1: Well, I want to protect you.
0: Now, that's nice, but I really don't need a bodyguard.
1: Early stages of schizophrenia, also a slight persecution complex. Have you seen a good psychiatrist, Mr. Diamond?
0: It's certainly a thought.
1: Well, when do I start work?
0: Well, you see, it's like this. I'm awfully sorry, but I have my own nutcracker.
1: Oh, no, no, no. I mean as your bodyguard.
0: I'm afraid the requirements are too tough.
1: What are they?
0: Well, first you have to find a freshly murdered corpse. It's kind of like a treasure hunt.
1: Oh, I've got that.
0: You got what?
1: A freshly murdered corpse. That's one of the reasons I came up to see you. I thought you'd like to know.
0: Oh, well, now, I'll tell you what you do. You go back and see if the corpse is still there. If it is, call me at once, okay?
1: All righty. I'm off.
0: Amen.
1: Mr. Diamond?
0: Yes?
1: Remember, hopping hop toads have no hair.
0: Oh, no.
1: Mr. Diamond?
0: Huh? Oh.
1: I thought you'd better know something. I can only be your bodyguard for a week. I'm getting married.
0: Congratulations. Who's the lucky girl?
1: It's Miss America. But don't breathe it around. I want time to check her measurements.
0: I'll send you a fruitcake.
1: Just bring it in. You're invited. Goodbye.
0: Diamond's Rest Home. We specialize in nervous disorders, ingrown scalps, and the world's largest bowling alley. Oh, don't laugh. If you'd seen what just walked out of here, you'd go back to yo-yos.
2: Well, what did just walk out of there?
0: I'm not sure, but he had lovely blonde hair.
2: He did?
0: Yeah, all over him.
2: Rick, what in the world are you talking about?
0: I'm talking about nothing in the world.
2: Come on, tell Helen.
0: Well, I've got to get it all straight first. If I figure it out, I'll come over and we can throw sesame seeds at each other.
2: Oh, I'd love to. When will you be here?
0: As soon as I shine up my elk's tooth and lock the office. Bye. Well, I usually get some screwy ones, but this one was the topper of the season. I had a hunch that Jerome would be back, so I locked the office and did a quick sneak down the back stairs. I grabbed a cab, and 10 minutes later, I was sitting in Helen Asher's study at 975 Park Avenue.
3: Do you think his story about the body had any truth behind it?
0: Well, he told me he was a millionaire, a G-man, owned a mink farm, and was going to marry Miss America. Now tell me you think there's some truth behind it, and I'll have you committed.
3: Well, all right, but if he continues to pester you, you ought to call the authorities about him.
0: Yeah, I guess I'll have to.
3: Poor little man.
0: It's a poor little man like that who ends up hanging his grandmother on a meat hook.
3: Oh, he doesn't sound dangerous to me.
0: Sometimes the harmless ones work themselves right into a storm. Now, take me. You'd never guess that somewhere in the back of my head a square knot is being tied.
3: Rick, now stop that.
0: See? You didn't know it, but at high noon I grow fangs and long claws.
3: Now stop it. You do that every time a good-looking girl walks past. Rick. You complete idiot. Rick. The phone's ringing.
0: Oh, I hope it's happy.
3: It might be something important. Oh, Rick, you're mussing my hair. Now, stop that and answer the phone.
0: Oh, you woman are fiend. Hal Appelknocker's happy home for hogs.
3: Rick.
4: Who is this?
0: What's the matter with you all? Ain't you got your ear trumpet tip right?
4: I know it's you, Diamond.
0: No, it ain't. This is old Harold Appleknocker. I'll let you talk to my gal, Lulabelle. Say hello to the lieutenant, Lulabelle.
3: Howdy.
4: Now, Diamond, you stop that. I just got back from my vacation, and things are already so confused, I may turn in my badge before the day is over.
0: Well, come on down to the hog ranch, and I'll cook you up some hocks.
4: Now, come on, Diamond. I'm not in the mood for any of your wild humor.
0: Oh, what's the matter with you, Walt? Did you catch any fish?
4: Oh, wait till I tell you. I got one that was so big...
0: Is that why you called me?
4: Huh? Oh, no. Some guy's been pestering me for the last half an hour. Wants to know where you are. Says he's an old friend.
0: Oh, his name wasn't Jerome J. Jerome, was it?
4: Well, that was the first name he gave me. The last time he called, he said he was a G-man.
0: That's Jerome.
4: Want me to tell him where you are?
0: You do it, I'll handcuff you to Sergeant Otis.
4: Oh, don't say that name to me ever again.
0: Why, Walt, you sound bitter.
4: That hornet head worked nights just messing things up in homicide. Lieutenant Waldo is taking calcium shots. The chief has locked himself in his office. Won't even open the door for food.
0: Well, if Jerome calls again, tell him I've joined the South Siberian Balloon Corps.
4: Now, wait a minute. Well, what do you want now, bonehead?
5: It's that Jerome guy. He wants Diamond again. Says he found the body right where he left it.
4: What? Diamond!
0: Now, you wait a minute, Walt.
4: What are you doing?
0: Oh, picking up my eardrum. You better watch that yelling. You'll have an office full of hogs.
4: Keep Otis out of this. And I'll yell if I want to. Now, you get down here and explain about this body.
0: Walt, I don't know anything about the body. The Jerome guy is off his trolley.
4: Yeah? Well, if there's the smallest possibility of a corpse turning up and you're involved, it'll turn up.
0: Walt, you say it, but you don't mean it.
4: I don't, huh? You get down here in 10 minutes, or I'll have a warrant out for you, and I mean that. Now, step on it. By heaven, I'll forget modern police procedure and drag out the rubber hose.
0: Why don't you use Sergeant Otis's tongue? You could beat an elephant to death with it.
4: I'm not kidding. I've heard two words, diamond and body. And that means overtime in this department. Now get down here.
0: All right, but you're mean.
4: Oh, and Diamond.
0: Yes?
4: Pick me up some bicarbonate on the way over, will you?
0: I'll get you something. But don't spill it on your car. It'll take the paint off. Bye.
3: Rick, what was that all about?
0: Levinson's got heartburn again. That nut that wandered into my office told Otis about the body he says he's found.
3: Oh, Walt didn't believe him, did he?
0: Walt's been a cynic ever since we were introduced. I'll see you later this evening, honey.
3: All right, Rick. What do you want to do?
0: Helen.
3: What?
0: What you said. I had a mental picture of Walt eating his way through his desk, so I got some bicarbonate at the drugstore and hurried over before he got to the wiring and shorted out the whole department. As usual, the king of the forest met me in the squad room.
6: Well, you're in Dutch, Shamus.
0: I guess you're right, Sergeant Otis. How about lending me your wooden shoes?
6: What do you mean, wise guy? They ain't wood.
0: And why do you use a crowbar instead of a shoehorn?
6: Very funny. You better go on in. Lieutenant's liable to start breaking things.
0: I hope he doesn't use his bare hands.
6: Yeah? Why?
0: Well, your head's liable to get in the way, and you'll be crippled for life. All right, Walt. Stop chewing on that desk. Here's your bicarbonate.
7: What are you talking about? Now you listen to me, Diamond.
0: That's like telling a man to turn up his hearing aid in a bombing.
7: You can stop being cute. That guy, Jerome J. Jerome, phoned just before you came in, and he sticks to his story about the body, but he won't tell us where he is.
0: You don't really believe him, do you, Walt? He's nuts.
7: Well, he did say something about playing quarterback for Notre Dame, but if you're mixed up in this, I can't take any chances.
0: Oh, don't be an idiot, Walt. This little guy, Jerome, came waltzing into my office this morning and...
5: Lieutenant.
7: Oh. What is it?
5: That guy, Jerome's on the phone again. He wants to talk to Diamond.
7: Rick, pick up that phone and find out about that body.
0: Oh, now, come on, Walt.
7: You can use the extension in here. Go on.
0: I promise you, you'll be sorry.
7: You pick it up and say hello.
0: Not to this guy, you won't. You'll come back with hopping, hop toads have no hair or something. Hello, Jerome.
8: Oh, Mr. Diamond. Good, good, good, good. I've been trying to get you for some time. The body's here, all right.
0: Where, Jerome?
8: Anyone here?
0: No, Jerome.
8: Well, I thought maybe they had the line tapped. They do that, you know.
0: Yes, Jerome. Now, where are you?
8: I'm at the Osterham place. And if you don't want this corpse, I'm calling in Hawthorne of the Death Squad.
0: Jerome, please. Now, where are you?
8: The Osterham place on 74th Street.
0: I'll be right over and don't let the corpse get away.
8: Oh, it won't. I'm sitting on it.
0: Oh.
7: Well... Did you find out where he is?
0: Oh, he said the Osterham place on 74th Street. What the devil's that?
7: The Osterham place? That's old man Hoster Osterham's home. You know the eccentric old millionaire that died last year?
0: Oh, how did Jerome get in?
7: It's been turned into kind of a museum. The old boy had quite a collection of rare antiques, and when he died, he left the house to the city as sort of a show place.
0: You mean he's open to the public?
7: Yeah.
0: Wow, well, let's go. Jerome's probably found a mummy for us. On the way over, I told Walt about Jerome's sweet little visit in my office, and the lieutenant was all for stopping off for a straitjacket. When we got there, we looked out of the squad car at an old three-story brownstone. But more interesting was the sign that hung from the door. Closed Saturdays. And you guessed it. It was Saturday. We got out of the car and went up.
7: Well, don't just stand there. Try the door.
0: I'm with you. Got an axe?
7: Ring the bell. If Jerome's in there, he'll probably answer.
0: Oh, anything to make the police force happy.
1: Mr. Diamond.
9: What is that?
0: That is Jerome over in the window.
1: You'll have to climb in here.
0: Come on, Walt.
7: We can't do that.
1: Who's that with you, Diamond?
0: This is Lonely Levinson, Jerome. He collects bodies.
1: Oh, good. He'll just love this one. Climb in.
0: Coming on?
7: Oh, go ahead. If there's a corpse in there, it's in the line of duty.
0: I'll give you a boost.
7: I can make it.
9: Watch your rear, fair baby.
7: You shut up.
6: There. All right, Red Heart, you're next.
0: Up! Up and away!
1: Oh, I'm glad to see you both. I was getting tired of sitting around with her. The conversation was so one-sided.
7: Sitting around with who?
1: Her. Rick.
0: Yeah.
1: Do I qualify, Mr. Diamond?
0: Young girl. Been dead quite a while. Jerome.
1: Yes, boss.
0: Tell old Ricky how you found her.
1: Well, this room is supposed to be sealed up.
7: Sealed up?
1: Yes, the building is a museum. Not a very good one. I have much better things in my apartment.
0: Losing him. Jerome, how you found her?
1: Oh. Well, when the building is open to the public, they take you on tours. When we passed this room, we noticed it was sealed. I asked why, and the guard said it was because the late Mr. Osterham had stipulated in his will that the rest of the house could be shown, but not this room. It was his private study. And he said if he ever wanted to come back, he didn't want a lot of people cluttering it up.
0: Who broke it in?
1: I did.
7: You did? Don't they have burglar alarms in this museum?
1: Mr. Diamond, Lonely Levinson has an extreme case of supersensitivity. Does he always snap like that?
0: Only when he hasn't been fed. Why did you break in?
1: You should be careful, Mr. Lonely Levinson. You bite someone. Have you been checked for rabies?
7: Now you listen to me.
0: Walt. Jerome, why did you break in?
1: Well, it's perfectly obvious. When the guard told me the story, I played along with him. Of course, I knew it was just a trick to throw me off.
7: Yeah, of course.
1: Oh, would you mind turning your head? It's much better if you just chew on that curtain. Well, I waited until they closed the place. Then I came back, jimmied this window, and found the body. Then I came to you, Mr. Diamond. Simple?
7: Oh, sure. Rick, what are you doing?
0: Oh, just looking at the dead girl. Come here.
7: Did you find something?
0: Yeah. Got on an anklet. Name is, strike a match, will you?
7: Wait a minute. There.
0: Adelaide.
7: Looks like she's been dead quite a while.
0: Yeah. Jerome, when you found... Hey, Jerome.
7: What? He's gone.
0: Oh, we're a couple of swell sleuths. He's not out on the street. Must have climbed out and run for it.
7: I'll send out a general on him.
0: Yeah, I would if I were you. A guy like that shouldn't be running around loose. He's liable to wind up on Stromboli. Well, Walt put out a general alarm on Jerome and then called in the rest of the experts to give him the dope on the dead girl. I didn't wait around because I had a hunch that Jerome would find me again. I was right. Because at that moment, he was sitting in my office behind my desk.
1: Diamond Detective Agency?
2: Rick?
1: Who is this?
2: Oh, now stop clowning. This is Helen.
1: Never heard of you. Why don't you dames leave me alone? By the light of the silvery moon. I guess I'll have to write some new lyrics. Oh, dear. Yes, what is it?
4: Well, you sure got there in a hurry.
1: Who is this?
4: Now, you stop that, Diamond. You know very well who this is.
1: What do you want, stupid?
4: Stupid?
1: Yeah, rhymes with Cupid. Could do a song on it. Like to hear my latest? I've been working on the railroad all
4: the
1: live long
4: devil
1: day.
4: Is this?
1: What kind of a song do you suppose I could write with Stupid and Cupid? Oh, hello, Mr. Diamond.
4: Hey, what's going on?
0: Well, hello, Jerome. Taking my calls for me?
1: Yes, and wait till you hear the pixie I've got on the line. Here.
0: Thanks. Hello, Walt.
4: Rick?
0: Yeah, you were talking to Jerome. I just came in.
4: I might have known it. Don't let him out of your sight.
0: Of course not. Now, what did you find out?
4: Oh, yeah. The dead girl is one Adelaide Smith. Had a record. Blackmail artist. Been dead about 3 days. Working for a Patrick Mahaffey, attorney, on Pine Street. She was strangled.
0: Blackmail artist, huh?
4: Very smooth, or used to be.
0: Any line on Mahaffey's background?
4: We're checking into that now.
0: Well, find out one thing more for me, will you?
4: If I can, what?
0: When that museum was open to the public.
4: Well, that's easy.
0: I'll call you back.
4: Hold on to that Jerome guy.
0: Oh, sure. Walt.
4: Yeah?
0: Jerome's gone again.
4: What?
0: Bye. Sorry to bust in, but you seem to be missing your secretary.
10: Come in. My secretary just walked out the other day. I haven't had time to get another from the agency.
0: Are you a Patrick Mahaffey?
10: Yes. What can I do for you?
0: Was your secretary's name Adelaide Smith?
10: Why, yes. How did you know?
0: Oh, from the police. They just put a tag on her down at the morgue.
10: Good Lord. She isn't...
0: She certainly is. The morgue is very choosy about its tenants.
10: Oh, that's terrible. What was it, an accident?
0: Well, if it was, the insurance companies are going to have to set up a new system. She was strangled.
10: Oh, how horrible.
0: Yes. You're an attorney, aren't you, Mr. Mahaffey?
10: Why, yes. Are you from the police?
0: I just left them. What kind of an attorney?
10: Why, just general law.
0: Ever do anything you could be blackmailed for?
10: What? Why, of course not.
0: Ever have any business with the Osterham estate?
10: No, I never handled any of the Osterham business. Why?
0: Oh, nothing. I'll see you later, Mr. Mahaffey.
4: Homicide, Lieutenant Levinson.
0: Walt Diamond, what did you find out about Mahaffey?
4: Rick, there's something fishy.
0: You gotta stop going to these cheap restaurants.
4: Oh, be serious. That Mahaffey guy was executor for the Osterham estate.
0: What?
4: Yeah, funny coincidence.
0: Coincidence, my shoulder holster. I just left him, and he told me he'd never even heard of the Osterham estate.
4: Now, why would he do that? He's certainly smart enough to know we could check.
0: Maybe he wanted time enough to skip.
4: You think he's mixed up in the killing?
0: Oh. Did you find out when the museum was open to the public?
4: Yeah, the city completed the alterations 2 days ago. And, if it means anything to you, that room was sealed up on the last day.
0: Oh, thanks, Walt.
4: And something else. We checked in the dead girl's bank account. She had $22,000 in it. A lot for a secretary, huh?
0: Yeah, but not too much for a high-class blackmailer. Do one more thing for me, Walt. Find out if Osterham had any heirs.
4: Now, what good will that do?
0: I want to find out just how many people would know about that sealed room before the public got wind of it.
4: Okay, I'll have Mahaffey picked up right away.
0: No. Don't do it yet. I want 10 minutes with him. Where's his house?
4: I got it right here. 93rd Street, West End Avenue. But I don't see why you won't let me grab Mahaffey. We know he's lying.
0: You just check on that will. I'm going to throw you a killer. I left the phone booth and headed for West End Avenue and Patrick Mahaffey's residence. Strangely enough, it was on the west side of town. And when I got there, I spotted a green sedan in front of the house. I started up to the front door and Mahaffey met me halfway. He had a suitcase and he was in a hurry.
10: Oh, it's you.
0: Your memory's getting better. Come on, you don't want to leave right now. Let's go back inside.
10: But I have to catch a plane. I'm leaving town on business.
0: Oh, I bet you are. Let's go.
10: Now, wait just a minute. You have no legal right.
0: Do I have to show you my biceps?
10: Well, all right, but make it brief. I'm late as it is. Now, just what is this all about?
0: I thought you said you didn't have any business with the Osterham estate.
10: Why, that's right.
0: I checked.
10: Oh.
0: Just exactly what was your capacity?
10: Well, I handled the incomes on the trust account. I was also the executor of the will.
0: You wouldn't be handling it now, would you?
10: When Mr. Osterham died and I executed his will, my job was done.
0: Were there any heirs?
10: Two. Neither of them were able to hear the reading.
0: Who did hear it?
10: Just an official from the city.
0: Why weren't the heirs present?
10: Because one of them couldn't be found. The other one was in a kennel.
0: In a kennel?
10: A cocker spaniel. He received $10,000.
0: Oh. I bet he rolled right over on his back. Who was the other heir?
10: Mr. Osterham's nephew. He hasn't been heard from in 10 years. He went to France to study hat designing, but hat jobs were very scarce, so he just vanished. He was rather eccentric.
0: Oh. Now we come to the jackpot question. What you got in the bag?
10: What?
0: You look a little green. Open it up.
10: Now look, you can't do this to me. It's against the law. Where's your warrant?
0: I got a fistful of them, see?
10: Oh. All right. There.
0: Dump it out.
10: But I've got to catch a plane. If I dump all this...
0: Dump it out. Well.
10: Yes. It It's a lot of money, isn't it?
11: Sure is. And isn't it lovely?
10: Well, I'm glad you like it. Go ahead, take half.
0: I was hoping you wouldn't say that.
10: Why not?
0: Because I'll hate myself for the next 2 years. Put it back in the bag and let's go.
10: But I'm offering you $100,000. You must be a fool.
0: Oh, this is a very elementary deduction. Come on, you can figure it out in Sing Sing.
10: I don't think so. You should have looked in my pocket, too.
0: Oh, I hope that's an old pipe you're pointing at me.
10: I hate to disappoint you. It's a 38. Now, you're turning green.
0: Now, you better answer it. It's the police, and they know I'm here.
10: All right, but you say one thing wrong, and I'll have to shut you up permanently. Yes?
4: Is Diamond there?
10: Yes.
4: Let me talk to him.
10: All right. You were right. It's for you. Go ahead, talk to him. But I warn you again.
0: Hello?
4: I'm getting tired of dialing. Everything all right?
0: Just dandy. What did you find out?
4: There were two heirs, and get this. One of them was a...
0: Cocker Spaniel.
4: Yeah, how did you know?
0: What else?
4: Well, that guy Mahaffey's a crook. We checked and found out that there's only about 10,000 left in the trust fund. The bank says Mahaffey had power of attorney, and he'd drawn out about 200,000. You got him there with you?
0: Yeah, but it's all in the way you look at it.
4: Oh, it's like that, huh? Let's see if you can stall him. There ought to be a prowl car nearby.
0: Goodbye, Walt.
10: Did you get the information you wanted?
0: Yeah, you killed the girl. Probably because she found out you were dipping into the till. You paid her $10,000, then got her over to the museum and strangled her.
10: I took the money, yes. But you're just guessing about the murder.
0: Uh-uh. No one else but you knew about that closed room until after it was sealed and the public was told. The girl was killed the day before the room was sealed. You figured she'd never be found, but a little guy named Jerome J. Jerome went in and found the body. And if I'm right, little Jerome is really the missing heir.
10: Impossible.
0: Wasn't the museum rigged with a burglar alarm?
10: Yes.
0: Well, we found Jerome inside and the window open. He'd climbed in, but the alarm hadn't gone off. Simple. A member of the family might still have a key. He found the alarm and disconnected
10: it. I don't believe it.
1: But you must, Mr. Mahaffey.
10: What? No, it can't be. Oh.
1: Well, you really throw a beautiful left jab, Mr. Diamond.
0: Oh, thanks for turning his head, Jerome. Now, would you mind telling me something just to sort of clear things up a little?
1: You mean, am I really cracked? No. Like Mr. Mahaffey said, just a little eccentric. You see, I found out the money was missing, so I looked up the girl. She told me for $20,000 she'd show me the thief. She told me to meet her at the museum that night and the thief would be there. When I got there, she was dead. Well, I knew I couldn't solve the case myself, and if anyone found out who I really was, I might be held. So I became Jerome J. Jerome and hired Richard Diamond.
0: Correction, I was not hired.
1: Correction again. You'll receive a very substantial check as soon as the estate is settled. And thank you.
0: Thank you.
1: Oh, you might do me one more favor. If you know anyone who would like to buy a hat, I have got some dillies.
0: I'll speak to Hedda Hopper in the morning.

0: Well, it's lovely, but...
1: But you don't like it?
0: Well, yes.
1: Well, what's the matter?
0: I don't know what it is.
1: You don't know what it is? It's a hat.
0: A hat?
1: Certainly. Here, give it to me. Now, look, you put it on this way, see? What are you laughing at?
0: Oh, no.
1: Oh, yes. I might even do a Hildegard if I got the right bookings. A pair of long gloves. All of a sudden, my heart sings. When I remember little things, the way you
0: Rick,
1: used to...
0: Rick, now stop it.
1: I will not. I may have found a way to make a million. You're just jealous, that's all. I've got the hat and I'm pretty.
0: Just sing a song. And finish it for a change.
1: Oh, I'd love to.

0: You are. I finished it. Are you happy?
1: Oh, well, yes. But where did the band come from?
0: Did you like it?
1: Yes, it was great.
0: Well, if it's great, don't ask questions.
1: Thank you, Von Monroe.
0: Honey, the name is Diamond.
1: Oh, Mr. Monroe, I just love your record.
0: No, baby, the name is Diamond.
1: Mr. Monroe, ever since the first time I heard you sing, Come here, I want to tell you something. I'm sorry,

You have just heard Richard Diamond, Private Detective, starring Dick Powell. Helen was played by Virginia Gregg. Lieutenant Levinson by Ed Begley. Also in the cast were Wilms Herbert, Joseph Kearns, and Stanley Waxman. Music was under the direction of Frank Worth. Richard Diamond is written by Blake Edwards and directed by Richard Sandville. Dick Powell soon will be seen in the current screen version of the best-selling novel, Mrs. Mike. Now, this is John Storm inviting you to be with us again at the same time next week when we will again bring you Dick Powell as Richard Diamond, Private Detective. You don't have to go to Alabama, you don't have to eat ham hocks and butter beans. All you have to do is enjoy Phil Harris and his ever-loving wife, Alice Faye, when they return to NBC tomorrow for 30 minutes of Southern fried joy. Lend an ear to Phil Harris, Alice Faye Show, returning tomorrow on most of these same NBC stations. You're tuned for the stars on NBC.

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1: San Bernardino Sheriff's Office calling all cars. Attention all sheriff's cars. Broadcast 188. Investigates the report of a dead body found on a detour off Valley Boulevard. Maybe a murder. That's all.

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0: It is our pleasure to present a man who acted as consultant in this case. Clark Sellers is an examiner of questioned documents with more than 20 years' experience in identifying handwriting, typewriting, paper and inks, forgeries, and anonymous letter cases. He was called into such famous cases to examine the handwriting as that of William Edward Hickman, Winnie Ruth Judd, and he was the only expert in the West called by the Attorney General of New Jersey to examine the ransom letters in the Lindbergh kidnapping case. To determine whether or not Bruno Richard Hoffman wrote them, we present Mr. Sellers.
3: The art of identification is becoming more and more a real science. Today, many of our larger police departments have men scientifically trained who specialize on the interpretation of physical evidence. In counties of smaller population, it is only natural that the officials should call in to help them specialists who have been trained in the field of identification work. It has been my good fortune to meet some of the outstanding specialists in other fields of identification work. And in the particular case you are about to hear, I had the opportunity of recommending some of these specialists to District Attorney Mussel and to Sheriff Shea. Frequently, physical clues left at the scene of the crime show more eloquently and more accurately what occurred than can any eyewitness or ear witness. The microscope, the crucible, the camera, the spectrograph, all scientific instruments of precision were made use of in this very interesting case you are about to hear. But your program is ready. I'll be with you again at the end of the program.

0: pale moon glimmered through the trees and cast weird shadows across the deserted road. A heavily loaded truck bumped along the rough terrain. The driver dreaded the dusty, unpaved road. Suddenly, lights came out of the darkness ahead. The driver saw the dim outlines of another truck. Headlights, taillights, clearance lights, all burning.
1: Huh. That's a crazy place for a guy to park his truck. Hey, you need any help? Hey! That's funny. Don't seem to be nobody around. I think I'll take a look. Now, where the Sam Hill's that flashlight? Yeah. Nobody in the cab. Radiator's warm. Well, maybe he had a flat, huh? I'll take a look. Hey. Wait a minute. This looks like blood. It is blood. There's something fishy about this. Good Lord. I'm going to phone the sheriff's office.
0: Jailer Bright, who had received the driver's call, flashed the word to County Coroner R.E. Williams in Colton, then detailed a veteran officer, Deputy Sheriff Harry Heap, to the investigation. The coroner picked up the truck driver from the station where he telephoned, and the two met Officer Heap at the scene of the tragedy.
2: That fellow couldn't have fallen out of the truck. He's on the wrong side. Besides, both doors are closed.
3: That's right. Anyway, the truck isn't in gear. It disposes of the accident theory.
2: How long do you figure he's been dead?
3: I'd say about 6 or 8 hours.
2: Let's see if he's got a watch.
3: Here it is. Stopped at 8:21. Why?
2: Well, it establishes the time of his death. Let's see if we can find anything else that might identify him.
3: Well, here's a billfold.
2: Huh?
3: Identification card says Harry Walsh, 2076 Paramount Drive, Southgate.
2: Yeah, over close to Los Angeles.
3: Here's $5. Evidently no robbery motive.
2: Well, it's too dark to try to find much evidence till daybreaks.
3: Yep. One thing's obvious. If he was killed by being run over with the truck, we won't have to spend any time looking for weapons.
2: I wonder about that.
3: I'll say one thing for this place. It's isolated enough. Whoever did this is probably miles away by now. No witnesses.
2: You never can tell about these things.
3: It's true.
2: Let's take a look at the truck registration slip.
3: Okay.
2: Yeah, here it is. Smith Tank Line Corporation, 2605 East 26th Street, Los Angeles. Well, we'll check on that in the morning.
0: At daybreak, the force of investigators was augmented by Under-Sheriff Emmett Shea and Deputy Sheriff O.W. Bottor, Superintendent of the Identification Bureau. Coroner Williams, meantime, has made a discovery.
3: Here's a cigarette lighter one of the truck drivers found under Walsh's truck in the sand there.
4: I wonder what a truck driver would be doing with a perfume cigarette lighter. I didn't know they went in for perfume.
3: Better put it in a glass jar to preserve that odor. Maybe a valuable as a clue.
4: Look, here's something else. Footprints under the truck here. They must have been made by a giant, judging by the size. They're at least 14 inches long.
3: Mm. Here's some more tracks, too.
4: Evidently a woman's foot made them. Sort of pigeon-toed, wouldn't you say?
3: Yeah. See the way the ball of the foot curves in from the heel?
4: I still don't think that the guy that murdered Walsh just wandered off. I'll bet my hat you'll find car tracks around here somewhere.
3: You're probably right. Let's take a look.
4: Hey, Bill, come here.
3: What is it? Oh, Bing. There's your car tracks, all right.
4: Yep. Two smooth tires and two practically new ones.
3: What make?
4: All of them different, as near as I can make them out.
3: That's right. One's a new diamond tread, I see.
4: That's swell. All you got to do is find a car with four different tires. One diamond, two smooth ones, and another new one.
3: Simple.
4: Yeah, simple. Like finding the well-known needle.
5: Emmett. Oh, you. You and Williams. Come here a minute.
4: What's on your mind, Bottoff?
5: I found a rock with bloodstains on it.
4: Uh-oh. Let's see it. Let's see if we can find any blood around here.
3: Yeah, there it is.
4: I'll say it is.
5: Must have gone down 6 or 8 inches.
4: At least. Evidently, our murderer didn't want us to find this.
3: Well, that brings us down to what?
4: One red cigarette lighter, never been used, and smells of perfume.
5: And one rock matted with blood and hair.
3: Four tire marks, all different.
4: Lots of 14-inch footprints and several small ones.
3: And I have a sneaking hunch that you'll find those small shoes spattered with blood.
4: How come?
3: Footprints are close to the body.
4: And that's right. They are. Let's remember that.
5: Yeah. Wonder who this bird is.
3: Looks like he knows where he's going.
4: Something you're looking for, mister?
6: Yes. My name's Smith. Fred Smith, the Smith Tank Lines. This is one of my trucks. I hear Walsh has been run over.
4: Yeah, we already sent the body to the morgue.
6: Oh, it's too bad. Fine fellow, Walsh. Fine fellow. Ideal driver.
4: How long has he been working for you?
6: Almost 5 years now. Started back in 1929.
4: How were his habits? Dependable?
6: One of the most dependable drivers we had. Honest as the day is long.
4: How did he get along with the other drivers?
6: Oh, he never had a minute's trouble with anybody.
3: His size probably had something to do with that.
6: Yes. Walsh was a powerful man.
4: Say, quite a big man to kill him, wouldn't it?
6: Kill him? I thought it was an accident.
4: That's what we thought at first. But we just found this rock with matted hair on it.
6: That's the same color hair, isn't it?
4: Looks that way to us. Now, Mr. Smith, do you know anybody who'd want Walsh out of the way?
6: No, not a soul. Why, his wife...
4: He's married?
6: Oh, yes. He lived out in Southgate. Got married the year he started working for us. He married a San Bernardino girl, I believe.
4: Can you tell us anything else about Walsh?
6: Yes. He was one of the biggest-hearted men I ever knew. He'd been taking care of one of the drivers that'd been out of work for about 4 months. Took him right into his home, gave him clothes, fed him and everything. I believe the driver's name was Sanders.
4: Was he ever in trouble? Have any enemies, men or women?
6: Oh, no, not that I know of. But he did have a lot of friends. He was pretty well liked wherever he went.
4: Thanks, Mr. Smith. I thought we ought to check up on some of these points. And on this Sanders.
0: Back in San Bernardino, the deputies gathered in the office of Sheriff Ernest Shea and took time out to review their evidence. Two officers were sent to Los Angeles to break the news to Mrs. Walsh.
7: Yes?
2: Are you Mrs. Walsh?
7: Yes, who are you?
2: I'm Deputy Sheriff Heap from San Bernardino. This is Deputy Stocker.
7: How do you do? Well, what can I do for you?
2: Well, we found your husband this morning under his truck. He's dead.
7: So Harry's dead. I always told him he drove too fast.
2: Yes, and, well, we thought you might be willing to help us clear up some points.
7: Well, of course. I'll help you all I can.
2: Would you mind running over to San Bernardino with us? We'd like to get an official statement.
7: Well, not at all. Where till I put on a hat and powder my nose?
2: What do you think, Jim?
8: I don't know. She seems awfully calm to me.
2: Well, maybe she doesn't realize what's happened.
8: On the other hand, maybe the shock's so great the news hasn't registered yet.
2: What do you make of that water on the driveway?
8: Oh, I don't know. Hadn't thought about it.
7: Well, I'm all ready.
8: Looks like you got a leaky faucet here.
7: What? That water in the driveway.
2: Yeah.
7: Oh, well, I always wash my car on Sunday morning. Tiny helped me this morning.
2: Who's Tiny?
7: Tiny Sanders. He used to live with us.
8: Oh, I see. Where is he now?
7: Oh, I guess he's home. I don't see him very often.
2: How's about one of us driving your car, Mrs. Walsh? The other one can go with you in ours.
7: That's fine.
2: Well, you two go in our car and I'll follow you. By the way, where does Tiny live now?
7: Well, he's living over in Huntington Park. We have to pass right by his place and I'll point it out.

0: The officers stopped at the place Mrs. Walsh pointed out. Sanders was informed of Walsh's death, and the quartet returned to San Bernardino to be questioned by District Attorney Mussel.
1: Now, Mrs. Walsh, somebody murdered your husband. We're trying to find out who did it. Your cooperation will be invaluable to us.
2: Well, I'll help all I can.
1: Do you know of anyone who might have had reason to kill your husband?
2: No. No, I haven't any idea who might do a thing like that. Looks too horrible for words.
1: And did your husband and this man, Tiny Sanders, ever have any trouble?
2: Oh, no, no, no, sir. No, they were the best of friends. There never was a crossword between them.
1: Where were you last night?
2: What?
1: I said, where were you last night?
2: Why, I drove Mr. Sanders to Los Angeles, and then I went window shopping.
1: What else did you do?
2: Nothing much. Spent most of the time on Broadway looking around. And I came home, I guess it must have been around 10 o'clock, and went to bed.
1: When did you last see your husband?
2: Well, I was at the yard when he left the scene. He waved goodbye, and I didn't see him again. Oh, I wish it had been me instead of him. Oh, please let me alone tonight. I can't stand anymore. I can't stand it.
1: Take her into the next room, Harry.
3: Okay. Come along, Mrs. Walsh.
1: Jim, bring Sanders in here.
4: All right.
1: Sit down, Sanders.
4: Thanks.
1: Sanders, I think you can help us, if you will. What's your full name?
4: Huh? Oh. Donald Joseph Sanders.
1: Where do you work?
4: I don't. Been out of work for 4 months. I've been living with the Walshes.
1: Were you with Mrs. Walsh last night?
4: Yeah, we had dinner together. Then went for a drive.
1: Where to?
4: Just around. No place in particular. Up one street and down another.
1: Name one place in particular.
4: Listen, copper, I ain't talking, see? I ain't telling you nothing. I got my reasons. I'll talk when the right time comes, but I ain't making no statement now.
1: Bring in Mrs. Walsh, Jim. All right. Is this your handkerchief, Sanders?
4: Sure, that's mine.
1: What are these bloodstains?
4: Nosebleed.
5: Here's Mrs. Walsh, Sanders.
1: Okay, sit down, Mrs. Walsh.
2: Thank you.
1: May I see your shoes?
2: What?
1: Your shoes. I'd like to look at them.
2: Oh, why, sure.
1: Thank you. What are these stains on the back of your shoes?
2: Bloodstains.
1: Bloodstains?
2: Yes.
1: Where did they come from?
2: I killed a chicken last night.
1: I see. If you don't mind, I'll keep them. The matron will give you some prison shoes.
2: Prison shoes?
1: Yes. We're asking you and Mr. Sanders here to be our guests for a few days.
0: Sheriff Ernest Shea, District Attorney Mussel, and the officers working on the case, after comparing notes on the evidence already collected, felt the necessity of calling in an expert on several puzzling questions. Accordingly, Clark Sellers was called from Los Angeles. Immediately, District Attorney Mussel placed the facts before him.
1: Here's a sample of sand from the scene of the crime. Here's sand taken from Mrs. Walsh's shoes. Here are the shoes themselves. Here's a bloody handkerchief taken from the pocket of Sanders. Here's a perfume cigarette lighter.
6: Well, this case requires various specialists, scientific men who are trained to interpret clues. Now, where did this cigarette lighter come from?
1: Mrs. Walsh claims she gave that to her husband 3 weeks ago.
6: Peculiar odor, isn't it, for a truck driver to carry around? Have you examined Mrs. Walsh's purse?
1: Yes, here are the articles.
6: Bottle of perfume, powder puff, handkerchief. Got a lot of junk here, hasn't she?
1: Yes, the usual stuff a woman carries around.
6: Now, what else have you found?
1: Well, here's a rock we found at the scene of the crime. The murdered man's billfold, pictures of the body, a truck. And the tire marks found at the scene.
6: Found the car that made the tire marks?
5: Hey, Stan. Take a look out that window.
1: What is it?
5: See that coupe in the jail yard there?
1: Yes, that's a Walsh car, isn't it?
5: Take a look at that right rear wheel.
1: Say, look, Sellers. There's the car that made those tracks.
6: Well, I'd suggest that you take impressions of those tires, then drive out and get impressions at the scene of the crime. I'll just take this purse and perfume along, if I may, and this lighter. I'll have to have them inspected by an expert in that line. I'll report to you just as soon as we find anything definite.
0: Back in Los Angeles, Sellers summoned Dr. A.T. Frascati, noted cosmetologist, and Ray Pinker, forensic chemist of the Los Angeles Police Department.
6: Ray, here's a pair of shoes worn by a suspect in this San Bernardino case I phoned you about.
7: Lots of stains on them.
6: Yes. The district attorney wanted him to be sure what those stains are. Now, here's some pieces of clothing from the victim and a handkerchief from another suspect. See what you can discover from them.
7: Okay. How about that sand?
6: Well, this sample came from the scene of the crime. This came from the woman's shoes.
7: Mm-hmm.
6: And this sample is from the cuff of the man's trousers, And this is from the yard of the woman's home.
7: Now, I've got to work on them right away.
8: This perfume, Mr. Sellers. It is the same on the cigarette lighter and in the purse.
6: You're sure about that?
8: Positive. Perfumes, like in music, have notes. Musical vibrations. They are the same in both the case.
6: Well, Mr. Muscle and Cher Shea want to be sure it's the same perfume as that in the bottle found in the purse.
8: It is absolutely the same.
6: I understand the woman claims to have given the lighter to her husband 3 weeks ago. Is that possible?
8: It is not possible. The lighter would have a stronger smell of grease had it been carried by a man employed as this one was.
9: Oh, Clark, come here a minute.
6: What have you found?
9: Look through this microscope.
6: Looks the same in both specimens, doesn't it?
7: Yes. Now, that's from the woman's shoe. And this one on the right is from the road where the body was found.
6: Well, let's examine them spectrographically.
7: Wait a minute, the crucible isn't hot enough yet.
6: How about the sand from a yard? How does it compare?
7: I'm just putting that under the lens. Let's take a look at it.
6: Looks very similar.
7: Let me see. A little smaller and smoother, though.
6: Well, let's burn some of the sand and get spectrographic readings.
7: That's the first time I ever saw anything like that.
6: How's it progressing?
7: Well, they're identical in chemical composition.
6: That's unusual.
7: See for yourself. The sand from the road, the sand from the shoes, and that from the yard is exactly alike.
6: Well, maybe they are chemically, but they're different microscopically.
7: Yes. The only thing we can say definitely is that the sand from the man's pants cuff is the same as that on the road.
6: Well, that's right. Except for the microscopic difference, the three samples in the woman's case are identical.
7: That's the way it stands. We'll see about these bloodstains now.
6: I'll see how Dr. Frascati's coming along with his perfume. Well, Doctor, anything more definite?
8: A perfume is an evening in Paris. Bourgeois makes it. The powder puff is as strong with it as is the handkerchief and the lining of the purse. The other articles are also contaminated. The perfume on the lighter is without a doubt the same as that in the purse.
6: How long would you say the lighter had been out of the purse?
8: Not more than 2 or 3 days at the most. If it had not been placed in the glass jar, it would have lost its fragrance in a very few hours.
6: Then it's safe to say that both the lighter and the purse were together when the lighter was lost.
8: Undoubtedly.
9: Well, the blood stains match anyway.
6: All of them?
7: All of them. Stains on the rock, the shoes, the handkerchief, and on the clothes.
0: Additional stains were found on the clothing of Sanders and on the upholstery of the Walsh coupe. These also proved to be of human blood. On the basis of these findings, the case was submitted to the grand jury on February 27th, just 17 days after the crime. The jury reviewed the evidence and returned indictments charging Mrs. Walsh and Sanders with the murder of Harry Walsh. In the courtroom of Superior Judge Frank Leonard on April 24th, the case came to trial under the prosecution of Chief Deputy District Attorney James King.
10: I call attention of the jury and the court to the evidence in this case. Here is Exhibit A. Peculiar tire marks found at the scene of the crime. They are the same as the tire marks made by the car of Mrs. Walsh. That car must have been there. I show you here a photograph of the footprints found in the sand beside the truck. They are identical with the footprints of the defendant Sanders. The truck driver who found the body testifies that.
11: I found the motor of the truck running. And a body underneath the wheels.
10: Investigators found...
12: He couldn't have fallen out and then have the truck run over him because both doors were closed and the car wasn't in gear.
13: I found a rock with bloodstains on it, matted with hair.
10: Other witnesses, expert chemists, have testified that...
7: The sand from the man's pants cuff is the same as that in the road.
8: The perfume is an evening in Paris. The powder puff from the woman's purse is a heavy with it, as is the handkerchief and the lining of the purse. The perfume on the cigarette lighter found beside the body is undoubtedly the same as that in the purse.
10: And another expert witness says that...
6: According to analysis by chemist Pinker, the bloodstains on the rock, the handkerchief taken from Sanders, the woman's shoes, and the clothing of the victim all match.
10: When officers went to the home of Mrs. Walsh, she told them...
2: Oh, that water in the driveway? Oh, I always wash my car on Sunday. Tiny helped me this morning.
12: Huh? Who's Tiny?
2: Tiny Sanders. He used to live with us.
10: When the district attorney attempted to question Sanders, he said...
4: Listen, Copper, I ain't telling you nothing. I got my reasons. I'll talk when the right time comes, but I ain't making no statements now.
10: I think the time has come for Sanders to talk. Call Donald Joseph Sanders.
14: Donald Joseph Sanders! Raise your right hand. You solemnly swear the testimony about to give in this case should be the truth, the whole truth, nothing but the truth, help you God.
4: I do.
14: Take a stand.
10: Sanders, I want you to tell this court exactly what occurred on the night of February 11th.
4: Well, me and Marie, that's Mrs. Walsh, we drove out to Manning Avenue to overtake Harry. Wanted to hitch a ride to Phoenix to get a job. When we caught up with him, I flashed my lights and he stopped. Got out of the car and went over to his truck. He got out and came toward me and started yelling.
15: How many times am I going to have to tell you to keep away from my wife?
4: Harry, Marie just drove me out here to overtake you. There ain't nothing wrong in that, is there?
15: That's what I'm going to find out.
4: Now, listen, Harry, I don't want no trouble with you. We came out here to see if you'd let me ride to Phoenix with you so I could take that job.
15: You ain't looking for no job. All you want to do is to lay around and loaf off for somebody else. And I'm getting fed up with it. Now, you keep away from my wife and stay out of my sight.
4: Well, if that's the way you feel about it, I'll get going.
15: Well, that's how I feel about it.
4: Okay, I'm sorry I bothered you.
16: Look out, buddy! He's going to hit me with that wrench!
4: Oh, you did it!
15: I'll show you!
16: Oh, Tiny, what have you done? You killed him.
4: That's the way it happened. He was going to hit me with a wrench. I picked up that rock there and I let him have it.
17: Oh. Order! Order in the court!
10: Call Mrs. Marie Walsh.
17: Mrs. Marie Walsh, raise your right hand. You solemnly swear the testimony about giving this case to be the truth, all truth, and nothing but the truth, help you God?
2: I do.
17: Take stand.
10: Your name is Marie Walsh?
2: Yes.
10: And you were the wife of Harry Walsh?
2: Yes.
10: Did you, on the night of February 11th, 1934, drive in a coupe, a small automobile, from Southgate, California, to the vicinity of Manning Avenue, about 3 miles east of the city of Colton?
2: I think so.
10: Don't you know?
2: Yes, I did.
10: And did you on that night see one, Donald Thomas Sanders, kill your husband?
18: I object, Your Honor, on the grounds that he's trying to lead the witness.
19: Objection sustained. Prosecutor will please rephrase that question.
10: Mrs. Walsh, will you tell this jury and this court just what did occur on Manning Avenue on the night of February 11th?
2: Well, after Harry left the Tan Company Yard, Tiny, that's Mr. Sanders, came out to my house and asked me if I'd drive him to San Bernardino so we could overtake Harry and get a ride to Phoenix. Well, I said yes, and so we started out. We overtook Harry just east of Colton. Then Tiny got out.
10: Did you remain in the car?
2: Yes.
10: Did you see Harry Walsh attack Sanders?
2: Yes.
10: Did you see Sanders strike your husband with this rock?
2: Yes.
10: Then what did you do?
2: I ran to the truck and I threw myself on my knees beside Harry and... Harry, speak to me. Oh, Harry. Oh, darling, don't leave me. Why couldn't this have been me instead of you? Oh.
10: Is that all you did?
2: Yes, that's all I could do. Harry was dead.
0: In just a moment, Mr. Sellers will give you an added highlight on this case.
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0: We now present again Mr. Sellers.
8: The jury, obviously affected by Mrs. Walsh's story, deliberated 17 hours, then filed back into the courtroom with this decision. We, the jury, find the defendant, Marie Walsh, not guilty of the charge contained in the information. We further find Donald Joseph Sanders guilty of manslaughter. Sanders was sentenced on May 14, 1934, to serve a term of 1 to 10 years in San Quentin.
20: Thank you.

San Bernardino Sheriff's Office calling all cars. Attention all cars. A cancellation of broadcast 188 regarding a murder on a detour off Valley Boulevard. Suspects in this case are now in custody. That's all.

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13: Ladies and gentlemen, the story you are about to hear is true. 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
13: 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You hear it everywhere. Chesterfield's for me. Here's how television star Robin Chandler puts it.
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1: Dragnet, the documented drama of an actual crime. For the next 30 minutes, in cooperation with the Los Angeles Police Department, you will travel step by step on the side of the law through an actual case transcribed from official police files. From beginning to end, from crime to punishment, Dragnet is the story of your police force in action.
2: It was Tuesday, May 13th. It was warm in Los Angeles. We were working the day watch out of homicide detail. My partner's Frank Smith. The boss is Captain Warman. My name's Friday. I was on my way back from handwriting, and it was 8:26 a.m. when I got to room 42. Homicide.
3: You get it?
2: Yeah. Don just finished up. He says the handwriting matches. Victim wrote the note.
3: Huh. That's it then, huh?
2: Yeah.
3: You talked to his wife?
2: Yeah, she's pretty broken up.
3: Figures. Ate too fast. Oh, I got heartburn.
2: Well, why don't you take a couple of those Pepto-Pals or whatever it is, and let's get on with this. A lot of work here.
3: Hey, there's an idea. Never thought of that. Yeah, I got some in my locker over here.
2: You sure have.
3: Last time I bought a big box of them. There must be some left.
2: Yeah. Find them?
3: Yeah. He thinks the husband fits in, huh?
2: Yeah, all the way along the... What are you doing?
3: Huh?
2: I said, what are you doing there?
3: Well, I found the Peptos.
2: Yeah, but what are you doing with them there?
3: Oh, putting them together. I must have dropped them sometime. See, all the pills are all broken up. I'm trying to put one together. You can't be too careful. Can't take too much. What is this? Wait a minute. There. One pill. That's all you're supposed to take. Just one.
2: Uh-huh. I don't understand.
3: What do you mean?
2: How you can come in here, no sleep, upset stomach, and feel so good.
3: Yeah. You know something, Joe?
2: What's that?
3: Suppose? I really don't.
2: You don't, huh?
3: Mm-mm. Nope. That ought to be about right, I guess. Does that look like one pill to you?
2: I don't know, Frank.
3: I hope so.
2: It's too important a decision for me to help you with.
3: Oh, Pepto-Pal. Good for what ails you. Potent, Joe. Real potent. Mm-hmm.
2: I just wondered if you were all through now.
3: Oh, as soon as I scrape the crumbs away. Mm-hmm. Okay.
2: No, I'm here, wait a minute. Here's one you missed.
3: Thanks. Only a half gone.
2: Mm-hmm.
3: Okay.
2: Okay.
3: Two. Yeah.
2: Well, are you all through now? You've had your pill and everything?
3: Joe, I took my pill. I've got the Pepto-Pals all worked out now. What can I do for you?
2: Hot shot. I'll get it.
3: For us?
2: Yeah, shooting at the corner of Broadway and San Julian.
3: Who's the victim?
2: Traffic officer. We left the office and drove to the scene of the shooting. Traffic at the intersection had come to a virtual standstill. 18 feet from the northwest corner, lying in the middle of the pedestrian crosswalk, was a uniformed traffic officer. He was wearing the white cap of the traffic division. There was a large blood stain on the right side of his chest, and his service revolver was still in his holster. By the time we got to the scene, the ambulance had arrived, and the wounded officer was being given emergency treatment. Other officers were trying to get the traffic moving again, and additional men were throwing up a blockade around the immediate vicinity in an attempt to apprehend the person who'd shot the policeman. Captain Lorman and Chief of Detectives Thad Brown arrived and took charge of the search. Frank and I checked through the crowd that had gathered, and we found a witness to the shooting.
4: Yeah. I saw the whole thing, officer, right from the beginning. I saw it, just about the most awful thing I ever saw.
2: All right, sir, if you'll just give us your name.
4: Roy Hickok. It's H-I-C-K-O-K.
2: All right, Mr. Hickok. Now, if you'll tell us what happened.
4: Well, I was on my way to work, walking down the street. I got to the corner here, Broadway and San Julian. I got to the corner. I stopped for a light.
2: Go ahead.
4: I just stood there waiting for it to be time to cross. All of a sudden, this car came up and slid to a stop. The light changed, and he had to stop.
2: Uh-huh.
4: He must have been going pretty fast because he went clear out into the intersection. And the officer, the one who was shot, held up his hand. I think that was the only reason the driver didn't run the light. The officer held up his hand.
2: All right, sir, go ahead.
4: Well, the fella stopped, but he was right in the middle of the crosswalk. Everybody had to go around the car, you know, out into the intersection.
2: Mm-hmm.
4: He was right in the middle, and we all had to go around it.
2: Yeah.
4: Well, he just sat there. He didn't make any try to back up or nothing. He just sat there, kind of waiting for the light to change again so he could get going.
2: I see.
4: Then the officer, the one who was shot, he started to walk over to the fella. I guess he wanted him to back up. Must have been something like that. Wanted him to get out of the way.
2: What happened then?
4: Well, all of a sudden, this guy in the car just started shooting.
2: Where was the officer when the shooting started?
4: Well, he hadn't even got to the car yet. He must have been about 10, 12 feet from it. This guy pulled out the gun and started powing away. Point blank, he did it, right in the policeman's face.
2: Yeah.
4: Well, everybody on the street got panicky when they heard the shooting. Started to run everywhere, yelling, screaming, real panic.
3: What'd the officer do?
4: Nothing. He stood there and looked surprised. And then he tried to get his gun out of the holster, but... Well, before he could do it, the fellow in the car shot a couple more times and the policeman fell down.
2: What'd he do then?
4: You mean the guy in the car?
2: Yeah, that's right.
4: Well, he took off, drove right through the people and drove down San Julian. It's a wonder he didn't kill somebody the way he drove off. Just didn't care about anybody. Barreled south on San Julian.
2: Did you talk to the other officers about this?
4: Well, not too much. Seems like as soon as it happened, there were so many people around, there wasn't much time to talk to anybody. I called down where I worked, and I told them I'd be late. I told them to expect me when I walked in. I never did see so many policemen or cars.
2: Oh, just a minute, will you? Folks, you'll have to get back here, please. Give us a little more room now. All right, thank you. Can you give us a description of the car?
4: The one the killer drove?
2: Yes, sir.
4: Well, you bet I can. I can tell you all about it.
2: All right, would you go ahead?
4: Well, it was a dark-colored sedan. A dark blue.
2: Mm-hmm. What kind of car was it?
4: You mean the brand?
2: Yes, sir.
4: Well, I'm not real sure about that. It all happened so fast. You know, all of a sudden it was over. I only got a kind of a quick look at it because I wasn't paying much attention to it.
2: Well, look, folks, you'll have to stay back here, please. Frank, hold him back over there, will you? Now, what kind of a car was it?
4: Well, I think it was either a Plymouth or maybe a DeSoto, but I'm not sure.
2: But you're pretty sure about the color, are you?
4: Oh, yeah. It was blue, dark blue.
2: Well, what about the man driving the car? Did you get a good look at him?
4: Yeah, I guess just about everybody did. You know, sitting out there in the middle of the street like that, everybody that went by him had a look at him.
2: Could you give us a description of him?
4: Well, what do you want to know?
2: Well, how about the color of his hair?
4: It was light, not real blonde, but a light color.
2: How about his eyes?
4: It looked like they were blue.
2: Mm-hmm. About how old would you say the man was?
4: Well, I don't know, maybe 24, 25, around in there. He wasn't real old.
2: Was he clean shaven?
4: Yeah.
2: How about glasses? Do you remember? Was he wearing them?
4: No. Mm-hmm.
2: Was there anything about him that'd make it easier for us to identify him?
4: I don't think I know what you mean.
2: Well, was there anything about him, a scar, maybe a birthmark, something like that you might have seen?
4: Not that I remember. He might have had something like that, but if he did, I don't remember.
2: Did you have the chance to see what the man was wearing?
4: Well, just that he had on a white shirt and a jacket. It looked like the ones they issue in the Army. You know, kind of windbreaker type, light material.
2: Uh-huh. Did the man say anything?
4: If he did, I didn't hear it. As soon as he started shooting, it seemed like the roof come off. All the noise, everybody yelling, trying to get out of the way of the bullets. If he said anything, I sure didn't hear it.
2: I see. Now, is there anything else that you can give us on the man?
4: Well, there is, Sergeant, but I feel a little silly about it. Well,
2: what's that, sir?
4: What's about the car? I told you I didn't pay much attention to it, not at first. Well, after the shooting started, then I got as good a look as I could.
2: Mm-hmm.
4: I got a pretty good look at the back of it when the guy took off.
2: Just a minute, I didn't hear you.
4: I say I got a pretty good look at the back of it when the guy took off. You know, when he went down the street.
2: I see.
4: I feel a little silly because I didn't get more.
2: How's that?
4: The license number.
2: Yeah.
4: I could only get four of the numbers.
2: The witness was able to give us the numbers, 1Sugar 139. A broadcast was gotten out carrying this information, and a search was started through auto records in an attempt to come up with the owner of the vehicle. Two men were detailed to the Department of Motor Vehicles to assist their men in the search of the files. Meantime, Chief Brown and Captain Lorman had ordered roadblocks to be put up on San Julian and all streets leading to adjoining areas. The one witness, Roy Hickok, was taken to the city hall and was shown the mug books. He was unable to come up with an identification on the suspect. 12:40 p.m. Frank put in a call to Georgia Street Receiving Hospital and found that Officer Larry Giroux was still in a critical condition and that he had not regained consciousness. His family had been notified, and a car was dispatched to bring his wife to the hospital. All people in the immediate vicinity of the shooting were interrogated and their statements were taken, but none of them could give us a lead as to the identity of the suspect. 5:27 p.m., Frank and I went back to the office. While he checked by auto records, I put in a call to Captain Lorman.
5: Yeah, Skipper.
2: No, they're still checking. Yeah. Well, Frank's down there now. Uh-huh. Yeah, he looked at him, but he wasn't able to give us anything. No, I say he couldn't give us anything.
6: 36 to University.
2: No, last we heard he was still unconscious. Yeah, that's right. Well, he left word that we're to be called if he comes out. Mm-hmm. No. Glindo and McCready are over there. Yeah, she's taking it pretty hard.
7: Joe. Mm-hmm.
2: Right. Just a minute, I got Skipper on the phone. If anything turns up, we'll call you.
7: Joe, it's important.
2: Hold on a minute, will you, Skipper? Yeah, what do you got?
7: Well, they made the car.
2: Yeah.
7: It was stolen this morning.
2: Well, we got a pretty good piece of news. No, Frank just came in. They made the car. It was stolen this morning. We got in touch with the owner of the car and we talked to him. He told us that he'd noticed that the car was gone from the place where he'd left it the night before and that he filed a report on it immediately. We got a full description of the vehicle and a supplementary broadcast was gotten out. 8:14 p.m. We got a call from Georgia Street Hospital telling us that Officer Giroux had regained consciousness and he could be questioned. Frank and I left the office and drove over to see him. By the time we got there, however, he lapsed into a coma again. We talked to Dr. Sebastian. He told us that he'd removed 4 bullets from Giroux's body. One of the shots had severed the officer's spinal cord. In the event that he pulled out of it, he'd never walk again. Frank and I talked with Galindo and McCready. They'd been able to interview the wounded officer, but they hadn't been able to get any additional information from him. As we walked down the hall, we met Mrs. Giroux.
5: Sergeant Friday?
2: Yes, ma'am.
5: I'm Ellen Giroux, Larry's wife.
2: Yes, ma'am.
5: Do they know yet? Do they know if Larry's going to be all right?
2: Well, it'd be better if you talked to Dr. Sebastian, Mrs. Giroux.
5: I have. He tells me they don't know yet. How can they say that? They don't know. Larry's been here for almost 12 hours. They must know something. Why won't they tell me?
2: We're sorry, Miss Giroux.
5: Have you caught the man yet? The man who did this to Larry, have you got him yet?
2: No, ma'am, not yet.
5: Then what are you doing here? Why aren't you out looking for him?
3: We're doing everything we can, ma'am.
5: But you haven't caught him. You're all running around looking, but you haven't caught him. Well, that's doing a lot of good. It makes me feel a lot better to know that the man who shot my husband is still running free.
2: We're sorry.
5: That doesn't help, Sergeant. I can't take it home with me and spread out your sorrow in front of my children. They're still going to want to know where their father is. They're still going to want to have him back. Your good wishes aren't going to be enough.
3: Joe, I'll check the office.
2: All right. Tell the skipper we're going to tag Metro Division.
3: Right.
2: Ms. Giroux, we know how you feel. We know what's going through your mind. My partner there was just shot not too long ago, and I've been right here in the same place waiting for a report, too, just like you. I know what it is to see the doctor come out of a treatment room and not say anything. I know there isn't much I can say to make it easier. But we can tell you this. There are 4,000 policemen in this city. Every one of them is looking for the man who shot your husband.
3: Joe?
2: Yeah.
3: The suspect?
2: Yeah.
3: They found him.
2: The tip had come in from a man who had phoned the complaint board and said that he knew where the suspect was hiding. The man wouldn't give his name. Immediately, 2 cars were dispatched to the address. It was a cheap rooming house on East 4th Street. The manager of the place said that there was a tenant who matched the description of the suspect in a room on the 5th floor. He'd given the name James Krell. When the investigating officers had approached the room, they were met with gunfire. They returned the fire. The building was evacuated and the streets in front of the building were roped off. Several more cars arrived from Metro Division and the building was completely surrounded. Frank and I stopped by the office and picked up tear gas equipment. From what we were told, the suspect had barricaded the door leading into the room with furniture. The only way we had to get him out alive was with gas. Frank and I talked with Captain Lorman and with Chief Brown. It was decided to use a flight right shell and blast through the door. Frank took the gun and we went up to the 5th floor. The halls were empty.
3: You all set?
2: Well, let's give him another chance.
3: All right.
8: All right, Krell. We'll give you one more chance to come out of there. Come on, Krell. Open the door and throw the gun out.
3: He's not coming out.
8: All right, this is the last time around, Krell.
9: Get out of here, cop. Get out of here. Leave me alone. You try to come through that door and I'll kill you. I swear I will. I'll kill you where you stand.
2: All right, Frank. Let's put the mask on.
3: Right.
10: You all set?
11: Yeah.
10: All right, let it go. Should be coming out.
11: Yeah.
10: He's moving that furniture.
11: I'll cover this side.
10: All right, watch it.
12: I'm coming out. I give up. I quit.
10: All right, throw that gun out here. Throw the gun out first, and then you follow it.
12: Okay, okay. I'm doing what you say. Here's the gun. I quit. Here's the gun.
11: I got it.
10: All right, Carl. Come on out with your hands behind your head. Come on, move.
12: All right, don't shoot. Don't shoot. I'm doing like you say. I'm coming.
10: All right, come on, move. Down here. Come on, move, Carl. All right, this will do. Now stand still.
3: Hands up against the wall. Come on, Krell, do what he says.
12: I can't breathe. I'll do whatever you say, but I can't breathe. I can't breathe that gas.
2: You better get used to it, Krell.
12: What?
2: If that cop dies, they won't let you walk out of the room. The suspect was taken to Georgia Street Receiving Hospital for treatment. When the investigating officers had approached the room that he was hiding in, Krell had shot at them through the door. They'd returned the fire, and one of the bullets had shattered his left wrist. We got his full name, and we ran him through R&I. We found that he had a minor record in California and was at the time a deserter from the Army. His wrist was taken care of, and then Frank and I talked to him in the treatment room.
12: Lousy deal all the way around.
2: Is that right?
12: Sure, you guys had no right to come up there and shoot off that gas.
2: We didn't call it.
12: Lousy deal.
2: Why'd you shoot that officer?
12: I thought he was going to shoot me. It was self-defense.
2: When they picked him up, his gun was still in his holster.
12: Then somebody put it back.
2: Why do you want to shoot you?
12: Who knows? Who can figure any cop? You're all sadists.
3: Why'd you do it?
12: Look, I'll tell you nice and plain. I drove up to the signal. I stopped. This wise cop come over, started rousing me about being in the intersection. I told him to shut up. I don't have to take that kind of talk from nobody. He pulled a gun. It was self-defense.
2: We got a couple of people who saw the whole thing. They tell a little different.
12: They're either psycho or else you're paying them off.
3: How long you been AWOL?
12: Who says I am?
3: The Army?
12: I could square that beef with him.
2: What about that car you were driving this morning?
12: What about it?
2: Where'd you get it?
12: Belongs to a friend of mine. I borrowed it.
2: Owner reported it stolen.
12: He must have forgotten he told me to take it.
2: What's the friend's name?
12: I forget.
2: He'll pay you to remember.
12: I have a very bad memory.
3: Why'd you shoot the officer?
12: Because he was going to shoot me.
3: He just walked up and said he was going to shoot you. Is that it?
12: Yeah, guys, a sadist. All you cops are. Put that uniform on. You all think you can boss anybody around. Well, you made a mistake with this one. Isn't anybody bosses me around.
2: How long you been in town?
12: Why?
2: Answer the question.
12: Couple of weeks.
2: You've been AWOL for over 6 months. Now, where you been?
12: Around.
2: Where?
12: I like to travel.
2: Manager of that rooming house says you just checked in this morning. Is that right?
12: You talked to her. I didn't.
2: All right, where you been staying?
12: There goes the memory again.
3: Look, you're in trouble, Krell. Talk like that won't do you any good.
12: One of those things. I wish I could help you fellas, but there's nothing I can do.
2: Where'd you get the car?
12: From a friend.
2: What's his name?
12: I don't remember.
2: But he said you could take it.
12: Yeah?
2: Then why'd he report it stolen?
12: Ask him.
2: We did. He says he doesn't know you.
3: Where'd you get the gun?
12: Picked it up.
3: Where?
12: Bought it. Don't know the name of the store.
2: It's being checked now. You might as well save time and tell us.
12: You're getting paid.
3: What'd the officer say before you shot him?
12: Didn't say anything. Just pulled his gun. I was faster. Self-defense.
2: Now, you might think this is a game, Krell. You maybe think you're a big man sitting here, but I want to set you straight. You're in trouble. More trouble than you've ever been in before. We've got at least 20 people who saw you deliberately gun that cop. They're willing to swear to it in court.
12: You know what I think it was?
2: Now you go ahead and tell us.
12: It was this kind of purple flash, and all of a sudden this cop was laying there. Maybe it wasn't self-defense. Maybe it was temporary insanity. Hey, how's that sound? Temporary insanity. He die?
2: No, not yet.
12: Cops and cats, you can't kill them.
2: You made a pretty good try. All right, mister, on your feet.
12: What for?
2: Come on, let's go.
12: We're going to jail?
3: Get up, Krell.
2: Come on.
12: Maybe you're going to take me to the gas chamber right now, huh? Do without a trial or nothing. Just lock me up and drop the eggs.
2: You're awful close to it, mister.
12: You got to get me there first.
2: You're standing in front of it right now.
12: I tell you what, I'll give you 10-1 I don't make it.
2: Come on.
12: Well, I bet you guys would just love to have me make a break, huh?
2: Now, you listen, Krell. With that arm, we can't put handcuffs on you, but you're still in custody. Don't try anything.
12: Well, how about it? You'd like that, wouldn't you? Get your pictures in all the papers. Heroic cops kill criminal.
2: All right, in here.
12: Yeah, you guys would really like that.
2: Now I'm going to give you something for free, Krell.
12: Oh, yeah, what's that?
2: You talk a lot, but you don't say anything.
12: Always happens. Put a guy in a uniform right away, he's a big man. A bum on the outside, but just give him a badge and a suit right away, he's big.
2: Yeah, sure. Come on.
12: Hey, how's about a cigarette?
2: Here.
12: Thanks. Got a match?
2: Come on, move.
3: Car's back this way.
12: Hey, wait a minute.
2: What do you want?
12: A cigarette. Not doing me much good without a match.
2: All right, here.
13: Grab him, Joe. Hold it up, Krell. All right, Krell, hold it up. Hold it up or I'll shoot.
3: He's down. Come on. How about it, Joe?
2: Well, I guess he was right.
3: Huh?
2: That bet about the gas chamber?
3: Yeah.
2: He won't make it.
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0: A doctor was called down from the hospital, and the suspect, James Krell, was pronounced dead. The body was removed to the county morgue. In going over the dead man's effects, we found a receipt from one of the downtown hotels. There were two names listed on it, and a notation to the effect that the rent on room 517 had been paid for a week. The other name on the slip was Sidney Larson. We checked it through R&I, and we found that Larson had a long felony record in California and had been paroled 2 months previously. The report came back on the gun that Krell had used. It was among seven revolvers that had been stolen from a hardware store in Tulare on May 6th. The other six guns were still missing. We checked with Dr. Sebastian on Officer Giroux's condition. We were told that the policeman was still unconscious, but that he had passed the critical stage. Mrs. Giroux collapsed when she heard the news that her husband would never walk again, and she was placed under sedative. 10:48 p.m., Frank and I left the office and drove over to the hotel named on the receipt that we found. It was a run-down place with a potted rubber plant in the lobby. We rang the bell on the counter and waited.
1: Yeah?
0: You the manager here?
1: Well, right now I am, yeah. Why?
0: Police officers want some information.
1: About what?
0: Take a look at this. That one of your receipts?
1: Let me take a look. Now, wait a minute. Let me get the lights on so I can see. Yeah, there's the name right on the top. Sure looks like it's one of ours, don't it?
0: You recognize the two names on it?
1: Oh, wait a minute. Yeah, I do. Yeah, I recognize them good.
2: This fellow Larson's in now?
1: Well, I don't know. We don't keep a very close tab on the people who stay here. Service isn't too good, but we don't ask questions. Change the sheets once a week. We don't ask questions.
0: Is he in?
1: Well, he might be. I'd have to check it.
0: Well, this is a police investigation, mister. Is Larson in?
1: I'll check the box. Well, key's gone. Must be upstairs.
2: He alone?
1: Can't say. Might be. I didn't hear nobody go up, but then I don't listen too good.
0: Show us the room.
1: You mean I gotta go up with you?
0: Come on, mister. Let's go.
1: Look, we got a nice, quiet hotel. We don't cause no trouble. There's no reason for you cops to come snooping around.
0: You got the pass key?
1: Yeah. Let's go. Have to take the elevator up. I can't go the stairs.
0: All right. Go ahead.
1: Mm-hmm.
0: Fifth floor, isn't it?
1: Mm-hmm. That's what they paid for.
2: How long the two of them been here?
1: Huh?
2: Larson and Krell, how long they been here?
1: I'll have to check the book for that. Can't carry those things around in my head. If I did, there wouldn't be no room for the important things.
0: About when?
1: What?
0: About when did they come in?
1: Oh, I don't know. Maybe 2 or 3 weeks around in there.
0: They got any friends?
1: Well, most everybody's got a few friends.
0: Any of them come around here?
1: No, not that I've seen. We're not snoopy like some. I'll get the door.
0: All right, which way?
1: What?
0: Which way is 517?
1: To the left. I don't want no trouble here now, huh?
0: We're not going to make any.
1: Look, this is a quiet hotel. We don't want any of the tenants to get sore. You guys are going to walk out. I got to live here. I don't want no trouble.
2: Here it is.
0: All right, give me the key.
1: Yeah.
0: I'll take that side, Frank.
2: Yeah.
0: Look, you stand back out of the way and keep still, will
1: no
0: you?
1: No trouble now, huh? Please.
0: Keep your voice down,
1: no trouble.
0: Will you? All set.
2: Yeah. Looks like he's asleep.
0: All right, you take the right side.
2: He's got a gun.
1: Get out of here, cop!
0: All right, come on.
1: Watch it, Frank. Yeah.
0: All right, now come on, Larson. On your feet. Get up.
3: What are you doing in here? You've got no right to come in like this.
2: I'll check the room, Joe.
3: What are you looking for? I'm registered. You check my parole officer. He'll tell you I'm clean.
0: What about the gun?
3: All right, so I got a gun.
0: You're an ex-con, aren't you?
3: Big deal.
0: All right, let's go.
3: Where?
0: You've been there before.
2: Take a look, Joe. Five of them.
0: All right, where'd you get these?
3: You find out, cop. You're getting nothing from me.
0: All right, come on.
3: Take it easy.
2: Let's go.
3: What about Krell? You get him, too?
0: That's right.
3: You got him in jail?
0: He's dead.
3: Krell?
0: That's right. He tried to make a break, and it didn't work.
3: Oh, poor kid. Didn't know what it was all about. Wanted to be a tough guy.
0: Yeah, and you were going to show him how, weren't you?
3: Nice kid. He wanted to be a big man. We had it all planned. Could hit the big time. Got the guns. He went out to get a car this morning. That's probably why he killed the cop. Krell got scared. He didn't know he wanted to be big. He wanted people to talk about him.
0: Don't worry about it, mister.
3: Huh?
0: They will.
4: The story you've just heard is true. The names were changed to protect the innocent.
5: On May 19th, an inquest was held in the coroner's office in and for the county of Los Angeles, state of California. In a moment, the results of that inquest.
4: Now, here is our star, Jack Webb.
6: Thank you. Earlier, George Fenneman told you exactly why the Chesterfield you smoke today is the best cigarette ever made. And best for you. Now, the rest is up to you. Get a carton or two for yourself. Smoke them and you'll say, as we do, it's Chesterfield's for me.
5: The coroner's jury returned a verdict that the death of James Edward Krell was justifiable homicide. Sidney Carter Larson was filed on for ex-convict with a gun, and upon completion of sentence on that count was released to the authorities of Tulare, California, for prosecution on a charge of burglary.

0: 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Technical advice comes from the Office of Chief of Police W.H. Parker, Los Angeles Police Department. 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Heard tonight were Ben Alexander, Virginia Gregg, Vic Perrin, Harry Bartell. Script by John Robinson. Music by Walter Schumann. Hal Gibney speaking. Chesterfield has brought you Dragnet, transcribed from Los Angeles. 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
3: Box 13, care of Star Times. You advertised for adventure? I have it for you. 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
4: 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I am at 247 Wabash Place, signed William Martin. Paris. Adventure. What a dream that could have been. It was, but the awakening was different.

0: And now, back to Box 13 and Dan Holliday's newest adventure, Diamond in the Sky.
1: It sounded great. A trip to Paris and adventure for the frosting on the cake. Whoever Mr. William Martin was, he must have known that waving a deal like that in front of anyone was making it a sure thing. But Susie, as usual, had something to say.
2: I don't know, Mr. Holliday. Maybe it's just somebody kidding you.
1: That's the girl, Susie. Get out the wet blankets, spread them around.
2: Then again, maybe this Mr. Martin is beyond approach.
1: The word, Susie, is reproach. But I've got a brilliant idea.
2: What, Mr. Holliday?
1: It's all very simple. I go to see Mr. William Martin at 247 Wabash Place. Wabash Place was one of those little streets filled with small businesses. But number 247 was by itself. No display window in front like the others. I thumbed a bell button that had a card under it with William Martin engraved on it. 1 minute later, after introductions, I was looking across a desk at a short, stocky, apple-cheeked man who said,
3: "No one knows you have come here, Mr. Holliday?"
1: "No, just my secretary." "Oh, but she won't say anything."
3: "You're positive?"
1: "I am."
3: "Good. A cigarette, Mr. Holliday."
1: "Oh, yes, thanks."
3: "And a light." "You do not like my brand, huh?"
1: "All this lacks is a fuse. What's in it?"
3: "My special tobacco. But here's an ashtray."
1: "Thanks. Well, Mr. Martin, you wrote that letter to Box 13, and here I am."
3: "Ah, good. Down to business, then."
1: He opened a drawer, took out a photograph, and slid it across the desk to me. What I saw was a picture of a diamond. But what a piece of ice. I was studying it when Martin spoke again.
3: "I see by your expression, Mr. Holliday, that you are properly impressed."
1: "Oh, I'm impressed, Mr. Martin. What is this, the Rock of Gibraltar or something?"
3: "Not quite. That is the Mirabilis diamond."
1: "Oh.
3: You've heard of it, then?"
1: "Yes, yes, but how does it concern me?"
3: Here, these credentials will tell you who I am.
1: William Martin.
3: Well, that's my name, yes, but you look.
1: Martin passed me a sheaf of papers with his photo on them. He was William Martin, representative of Jason Dan Vanderclef. Name sounded familiar. Martin read my expression again and...
3: "Mr. Vanderclef is a diamond merchant. He has recently purchased the Mirabilis for $1 million.
1: That's a lot of hay for a lot of ice.
3: I beg your pardon?
1: I'm sorry. Go ahead, Mr. Martin.
3: The gem is in Paris. I am to get it and bring it over here."
1: "I see. And Box 13?
3: "You will go with me, Mr. Holliday. I have reservations for you on the plane."
1: "Oh, now, just a minute. I'm not a bodyguard, Mr. Martin, or a private detective."
3: Please. Nothing so crude, Mr. Holliday. "No, I have a much better plan. But first, let me tell you something. There is no jewel thief in the world who would not risk everything to get the Mirabilis."
1: "He could never sell it."
3: No. "But it could be cut up, and any one of the smaller stones would more than repay the thief for their trouble."
1: "Yes, I guess you're right. Okay, where do I come in?"
3: "Well, it is very simple. But like all simple things, it is brilliant. I thought of it."
1: "Congratulations."
3: "Thank you. Now, you will pick up the diamond in Paris. I will go on the same plane, but we shall be complete strangers to each other. Do you begin to see, Mr. Holliday?"
1: "Sure. If anyone's wise, if you're going over to get the stone, they'll follow you."
3: "Exactly. But I won't have it. You will. I shall stroll around Paris as a tourist. Anyone following me will be, shall we say, following a red mackerel?"
1: "All right, let's say it. But there's only one thing wrong."
3: "Wrong? I did not think of something important?"
1: "Yeah, that's right. Me. Suppose this plan doesn't fool anyone. Then I'm set up like a clay pigeon. You lose a Mirabilis, and I'm just another claim for the insurance company."
3: "Oh, no, Allure. You have no worry."
1: "Well, maybe I worry easily, Mr. Martin, especially if I'm carrying $1 million worth of bait."
3: "Mr. Holliday, only you and I know of this. There can be no leak of information unless you tell someone."
1: "Oh, sure. I'll go around telling everyone that Dan Holliday's a setup. Here I am, fellas. Come and get me."
3: "That's right. And thieves would kill to get the diamond. They have already. Why, I can tell you the history of the stone. Calcutta, murder. London, murder. Vienna, two deaths. And
1: Mr. Martin, skip the cook's tour of the morgue, will you?
3: But you advertised for adventure, Mr. Holliday. You will go any place, do anything. Well?
1: Touché. A little below the belt, but touché. And you've added one more to the population of Paris. Martin's plan was simple, and if it worked, a good way to get the Mirabilis into the United States. I said if. Hey, who invented that word? Well, it was 3 days later that I was ready to leave, passport okay, papers in order, and a phone call from Martin warning me not to recognize him when we were on the plane. I gave instructions to Susie and left for the airport. A few hours later, I was out over the Atlantic. Martin sat well in front of me and never once looked back. So I played it his way and, beyond a quick look, paid no attention to him. Then, as I was settling down to watch the ocean go past underneath,
4: Mr. Holliday? Mr. Dan Holliday?
1: Yes, I'm Holliday.
4: I'm Irene Carson, your stewardess.
1: Oh, how are you?
4: Fine. And you?
1: Wonderful, thank you.
4: Good. Here's a letter for you.
1: Letter? You're sure it's for me?
4: Mr. Holliday, seat 19, flight 12.
1: Check all the way through on that. All right, thanks, Miss Carson.
4: You're welcome, sir.
1: Oh, Miss Carson.
4: Is there something you want?
1: Well, just an answer to a question. Who gave you this?
4: Well, no one. It was among last-minute letters and packages and gifts for our passengers.
1: Oh, I see. Well, thanks again, Miss Carson.
4: Not at all, Mr. Holliday.
1: The letter was from Martin, brief and to the point. I was to go to an address in Paris and stay there until he called. Well, Mr. Martin was playing them close to his vest. Maybe he didn't trust me. And who could blame him? With $1 million worth of diamond for an ante, he wasn't dealing all the cards at once. Well, all I had to do was wait until morning in Paris. Early next morning, we landed at the Bourget Field. I stuck close behind Martin leaving the plane, but he didn't give me a tumble, so, well, I guess my cue was to hold up to the address mentioned in the letter until he got in touch. I was trying to flag down a taxi when...
4: Is this the last time you saw Paris, Mr. Holliday?
1: Oh, hello there, Miss Carson.
4: Looks like you're having trouble.
1: Yes, a little. Say, how do you get one of these grounded grasshoppers to stop?
4: You wave in French, like this.
1: Oh, just like that, huh?
4: Just like that.
1: Teach me to wave like that, and I'll be able to get a taxi in Paris. Of course, if you lend me your face.
4: There's nothing to it. Oh, I almost forgot. I came out here to find you.
1: Oh? Something wrong? Passport? Papers?
4: No, but I believe this is yours.
1: How did you get this?
4: I found it on the floor of the plane just after you left.
1: Oh?
4: What's the matter?
1: Nothing. Can I give you a lift?
4: No, thanks. I have my reports to make out.
1: Maybe some other time if we're still in Paris, huh?
4: Well, I'll be for 3 days before the hop back to the States.
1: No, I see. Well, thanks a lot, Miss Carson. I'll be seeing you.
4: I hope so, Mr. Holliday.
1: She walked away from me, and my hand was the letter from Martin telling me where to stay until I heard from him. I hopped into the cab, gave the driver the address, and then leaned back in the seat to do some thinking. The letter was in my inside coat pocket. Pretty hard for anything to fall out of there. But my coat had been on a hanger, and I'd been away from it just long enough for anyone to pick up that letter. So, if anyone was wise to the way the game was being played, Martin was home safe, while I stood a better than even chance of being picked off of first base. A half hour later, I was sitting in the little room at the address given me when... Yes? We? Hello. Yes? Oh, Martin?
5: Yes. Everything was all right?
1: Fine. Now what?
5: You are sure no one knows where you are?
1: Well, I...
5: Holliday.
1: All right, no one knows. Now what?
5: Here is an address. Go to it. There you will pick up the package.
1: Okay.
5: Now, don't write this down. Remember it.
1: All right, I can remember it.
5: 45 Rue de la Guerre.
1: 45...
5: No. Do not repeat it there. Just remember it.
1: All right.
5: Please, Mr. Holliday, you understand my concern.
1: Look, my neck's out of yard too, Martin.
5: Of course, of course. Now listen. There is a Monsieur Corey. Ask for him. Identify yourself with these words. I've come from the sky. You hear that?
1: I got it. Then what?
5: There will be no question. Those words are our code. Now, I am registered at the Vendôme Hotel. Leave the package for me at the desk.
1: Just like that, I leave a package for...
5: I know what I am doing. Now, that is all. The rest is up to you, Mr. Holliday.
1: Okay.
5: And, Mr. Holliday.
1: Yes, what now?
5: For your sake, I sincerely hope nothing goes wrong.

0: And now, back to Box 13 and Diamond in the Sky with Alan Ladd as Dan Holliday.
1: The rest was up to me, Martin said. All I had to do was collect the Mirabilis diamond, see that I wasn't caught off base, deliver it to Martin, and then that was all. I hailed a cab on the street. Quatre Cinq Rue de la Guerre. Beat.
2: Governor, with an accent like that, just talk English.
1: Guess it wasn't very good, huh? Are you an American?
2: No, a Londoner from Limehouse. Hop in, sir. That was 45 Rue de la Guerre, wasn't it?
1: Yes, that's right. How did you know I was American?
2: You kidding? I drove a cab 3 years in Brooklyn. He wants to know how I know he's an American.
1: Okay, Limehouse. Then you should know what this means. Step on it and never mind the tickets, huh?
2: Blimey, I ain't heard that since the days in Flatbush. Hold on, pal. Here we go. You're here, Governor. Want me to wait?
1: Yeah, and keep that motor hot.
2: Hey, what's up?
1: I don't know.
2: Something hot?
1: Just wait.
2: Okay, Governor. I'll be here.
1: I went into the house, asked for Monsieur Corret. Gave him the code words, I've come from the sky. And without a word, he went to the fireplace, lifted out a brick and handed me a velvet case. Well, after all this, I had to take a look. Inside the case, well, the Mirabilis looked like a piece of something that would make any crook risk his neck or mine. I snapped the case shut. Corret said nothing, just watched me, showed me out. All right, Limehouse, Vendome Hotel and on the way. Don't bother to fly low.
2: I don't know what this is all about, sir, but when you went in that house, that car pulled up back of us and stopped.
1: Huh?
2: And they kept their motor hot, too.
1: Limehouse was right. It looked as though somebody had talked, but not me, and certainly not Martin. We pulled away, the big car tailed after us. Limehouse turned his head to talk to me.
2: They're tailing us, all right.
1: Can you get away?
2: With this act, the three cylinders still work, and I got asthma.
1: You've got to make it.
2: What did you do? Pinch the crown jewels?
1: You're warm. Step on and do your best, will you?
2: Did you pull a heist?
1: No.
2: Okay, you've got an honest face. All right, Governor. There's nothing keeping this act together but termites holding hands. But here we go.
1: That big car in the back didn't lose an inch. Limehouse and I had to go through an empty stretch of road. So I told him I thought that's where the mugs in the big car would make their pitch and...
2: Yes, you're right. But I've got an idea.
1: Well, I can use it.
2: Listen, look down the street. See that turn to the right?
1: Yeah.
2: I'll get close to the curb as I can, and you get ready for a jump.
1: Huh? Jump?
2: Sure. I'll act like I'm going straight. But where I showed you, I'll turn fast to the right. You jump out, roll in a doorway or something.
1: But what about you?
2: I'll make a U-turn back out and pull the mugs down the street after me. You got it?
1: Got it. Oh, here's your fare. Plus.
2: Ain't had so much fun since Coney Island. Okay, pal. Try for the brass ring. Nah!
1: Attaboy, Limehouse. It worked. I collected a few bruises, but I still had the diamond. Farther down the road, Limehouse stopped. He had to because the boys in the big car angled in front of his cab. I waited long enough to make sure Limehouse was going to keep his health. Then I doubled back and forth until I came out on the main street. There I took a bus. I felt like having lots of people around. I got to the Vendome Hotel, walked to the desk, and told the clerk I wanted to leave a package for Monsieur William Martin. Oh, brother, I got the surprise of my life when the clerk told me there was no Monsieur William Martin registered there. Well, I sat down to figure that one out. Then, just when I was about to give up, I...
3: Holliday. No, no, no. Don't look at me.
1: Martin, what the devil?
3: Pretend that you are not speaking to me. Now, you have the stone?
1: Yes, but I almost didn't.
3: What happened?
1: It's a long story. You want to hear it now?
3: No, no, no. We have not enough time. Look, I will put part of my newspaper on the sofa between us. Then, when no one is looking, put the diamond under the paper.
1: Okay, then what?
3: After a minute, I will pick up the newspaper and leave.
1: Oh, and I hope this ice goes with you, Mr. Martin.
3: It will. Don't worry.
1: Well, that looked like it. All finished. Kind of chickens that weren't there. A half hour later, I went to the room of my hotel. I just had the door open when... I woke from my deep dream of peace with a knot on my head and a distaste for the whole proceedings. And the room? Well, it was in shambles. Somebody had fine-combed it after drumming on my head. The manager knew nothing about it. Well, that made us even because I couldn't figure why somebody took the trouble to slug me and search the room when I didn't have the diamond. Unless somebody thought I was still carrying it. That somebody? I had an idea, and 40 minutes later, I was sitting across from Irene Carson at a little sidewalk cafe.
4: Mr. Holliday, you're insane.
1: I will be after another knock on the head.
4: But why do you accuse me?
1: Because no one but Martin knew where I was going to stay in Paris. And you.
4: But this is ridiculous. How should I know?
1: The letter you said dropped out of my pocket.
4: It did drop from your pocket, and I did not read it. Really, I think this is a ridiculous story. A Mr. Martin, who wasn't at his hotel to pick up a diamond worth $1 million, men chasing you, hitting you, searching your room. And now, simply because I had my hands on a letter, you accuse me of...
1: Who else knew?
4: You're Mr. Martin. And that's another thing. I never saw you with anyone on that plane. You spoke to no one. You got off alone. Really, Mr. Holliday, it's a fantastic story.
1: No one saw me with Martin.
4: Exactly. Now, if you'll excuse me, I've got to get back to Le Bourget. You've taken up too much of my time already.
1: All right, Miss Carson. But will you do me a favor?
4: What? Confess to the whole thing? Admit I'm a notorious international jewel thief?
1: No, I... Just get me on a plane back to the States. Look, I apologize.
4: All right. All right, I accept the apology. And I'll do my best to get you out of Paris. You seem to be allergic to trouble here.
1: You're so right, Miss Carson. You're so right. After that rigmarole in Paris, New York's LaGuardia Airport sure looked good to me. I was leaving the field when...
2: Welcome home, Holliday.
1: Well, Kling, what a nice surprise.
2: I've got more. Come on.
1: Hey, wait a minute. What is this?
2: You're a writer. Write a line for yourself now.
1: What are you talking about?
2: I'm talking about a pinch, Holliday, which this is.
1: Arrested? No, wait a minute. It didn't make sense. Nothing made sense. On the way into the city, Kling wouldn't say a word. For every question I asked, he growled. But finally, in his office...
2: Where's the diamond, Holliday?
1: Diamond?
2: Mirabilis, Schmirabilis. Where is it?
1: I smuggled it in, Kling.
2: So you got through customs. Now quit stalling. Where is it?
1: Are you kidding?
2: A million in ice and nobody, kids. Nobody.
1: Now, wait a minute. Why did you pick me up?
2: I stopped in at your office to say hello, and Susie told me that you were in Paris. Yesterday we got word from Jason Vandercliff that the Mirabilis diamond he was to get from Paris hasn't shown up. We checked with the Paris police. A guy named Corray...
1: Describe me. Is that it?
2: Yeah. Susie tells me you're in Paris. Corray describes you, and two make four. Now start talking.
1: Well, I told Kling the story, starting with Martin's letter to Box 13 and ending with my return to the States.
2: Can you prove that yarn?
1: Get Martin and ask him.
2: That'll be a little tough. He's dead.
1: What?
2: Yeah. When did you leave for Paris?
1: Day before yesterday.
2: Martin's body was found in the river that day. We didn't get an identification out of yesterday. Vandercliff identified him.
1: Klingy, you're crazy. I tell you, Martin went to Paris on the same plane with me.
2: Here's Martin's photograph. Take a good look.
1: This isn't Martin.
2: Vandercliff ought to know. His own agent.
1: And the Martin... The Martin I went with was a fake.
2: Yeah. Who probably killed the real Martin. Took his place, used his own photo and the credentials he showed you.
1: I...
2: Whew. That's a brilliant remark.
1: Yeah, but the crooks who chased me in Paris, my being hit over the head after I got the diamond, I...
2: Yeah, it's easy to figure now. Your fake Martin sent those hoods after you to get the diamond and get rid of you for good so you couldn't identify him.
1: That's why he wasn't registered at the hotel, because he didn't expect me to show up at the diamond.
2: And the crack over the head, your room search.
1: Sure. When I got away from his boys, he sent them to my room, thinking I might go back there before I went to the Vendôme. I walked in while they were searching the room, and they slugged me. Don't you see, Kling, I'm in the clear.
2: Yeah? How?
5: Well, because I had nothing to do with the
6: Holliday, you've got your story. But only Martin can keep you out of jail.
1: Then you've got to find Martin.
6: How? He must have taken an earlier flight from Paris.
1: But how could he get the diamond through customs?
6: I don't know. You know, Holliday, this looks like the end of Box 13 for you. Martin loses himself in a city of 7 million, lays low, and leaves you to take the rap.
1: What if I find him?
6: You'll still have to make him talk.
1: Listen, Kling. You know I've never been mixed up in anything shady. Maybe I've been roped in because I follow things through, but never deliberately.
6: What are you getting at?
1: Well, will you let me find Martin?
6: How? You're our only link with him, and you don't know a thing about him. He could dye his hair, leave off his glasses.
1: I know, but if I don't find him, I'm in trouble, is that right?
6: You've never been more right in all your life.
1: All right. If I don't find him in 24 hours, I'll walk back in here and you can do what you want with me. Is that a deal?
6: You know, Holliday, when I was a kid, I always wanted to be a cop. My father wanted me to be a sign painter. Now I realize my father was a smart man. All right. Go ahead.
1: A needle in a haystack. I was hunting for it, and it was a pretty sharp needle. Any character who could think up a frame as neat as this one would be tough to locate, if he was still in town. But I had to go ahead. It took me 2 hours to remember something that would help me. 7 hours more to follow it up, and an hour to get hold of Irene Carson and take her with me. Then call Kling and give him the setup. It was later that night that I knocked on a door. Telegram from Mr. Benjamin Slade.
7: Oh, one moment, please.
1: Hello, Martin.
7: What?
1: I used to be a salesman. I'm good at sticking my foot in doors.
7: Who are you?
1: Mother Hubbard, and I've come to take a look in your cupboard, Mr. Martin.
7: My name is Slade, Benjamin Slade.
1: So, you did dye your hair. And you're much prettier without glasses.
7: I have never seen you before in my life.
1: Yes, but I've seen too much of you. Come on, Slade, or Martin, give it up, will you?
7: What brought you here?
1: One of your peculiar cigarettes. I remembered I tried to smoke one when I first met you.
7: You are insane.
1: Yeah? I went to your fake office in Wabash Place. There was an ashtray with some cigarette butts still in it. It took me 7 hours to run down the dealer who makes your cigarettes.
7: Clever. But I still deny ever having seen you before in my life.
1: Oh? Okay, let's try something else. Come in, please, will you? Martin, this is Miss Carson. Our steward is on the trip over, remember? Mm-hmm. Miss Carson, is this the man who gave you the letter to give to me?
4: Yes, that's the man.
7: I did not give
1: slips count in this game, Martin. Besides, your handwriting in the letter can be identified.
7: You're too much too clever.
1: Duck, Miss Carson! Okay, Martin, without a gun, you're just another sitting duck. Now get up and come on.

0: Holliday, how did Mr. Martin get the diamond over here?
1: He was too smart for that, Susie. He left it in Paris.
0: Oh.
1: He got out and planned to return later. The Paris police have found it.
0: You know, he was pretty silly.
1: Silly? Oh, how'd you figure that out, Susie?
0: Well, $1 million. Jeepers, look at all the income tax he'd have to pay on it.
1: Huh? Oh. Good night, Susie.
2: 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Alan Ladd appears through the courtesy of Paramount Pictures. Watch for him in his latest picture, Saigon. 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Original music is composed and conducted by Rudy Schrager. The part of Susie is played by Sylvia Picker, and Lieutenant Kling by Edmund MacDonald. Production is supervised by Vern Karstensen. 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

0: Can you lift his feet, sailor?
1: I'm trying, but Mr. Johnson's left foot is heavier than his right. It throws me off balance. Now,
0: come on, let's get him into my bed. You know, you can help too, Mrs. Johnson.
2: I was afraid you were going to ask me that. Imagine a husband of mine fainting in the lobby of a hotel. John Johnson, Jr. Junior? 50 years old and doesn't know how to behave in a hotel lobby. You do it. I can't touch him. Gorges himself with food and faints. Fat.
1: Fat he is. 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
2: I'll do it. 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My help.
1: You're a clever one, Mrs. Johnson. Okay, Junior. Up. There. Sleep tight. Come on, let's leave him alone. I'll send him home to you in the morning, Mrs. Johnson.
2: I can hardly wait. Send my husband home. We're staying at the Pacifica Hotel. I'll wait for him breathlessly.
1: Now, there's a woman a man can admire, sailor. Marries a man, obviously a wealthy man, then she can't stand the sight of him. Shows she has a mind of her own. That's good in a woman. That's what makes me admire women so much. Take you now.
0: Oh, you're just saying that because I put my hair up last night. You're such a...
3: A man brought this letter, Mr. Slate. Said to give it to you right away.
1: Oh, thanks, King. The man waiting for an answer?
3: No, gave me the letter and scurried into the wild blue yonder.
1: Read this, sailor.
0: Goodbye, Shannon. Goodbye, dead man. Who gave you this, King?
3: A man I never saw before, Lady Sailor. He gave me the...
1: The letter and scurried into the wild blue yonder. I'll forget it. It's a new way of collecting bills. Hook me up a hammock on the patio, King. I'm going to sleep.

0: Senor Morel, without a coat in this high place, you will become sick. The ocean winds eat through your bone.
1: Worried about me, Pedro?
0: You are a man, Senor, whose brain molders with his sorrow. And for this, a man must crawl before you. And other men die.
1: Two so far. I've killed only two. You delivered the message?
0: Si.
1: To Shannon?
0: To his servant.
1: Good, that's polite. An invitation to death should be polite.
0: If you have no more need of me...
1: No, stay here. I want you to look out at the sea with me. How lovely it is, how calm. And my wife sleeps in it. There where the moon touches a white crest. How long ago, Pedro? You tell me, how long?
0: 6 years. 6 years since your wife drowned. You always count the days for me. It is 6 years.
1: 6 years since you and Shannon, the other two, murdered her. Threw her from the life raft so you filth could live.
0: She was washed over by a wave. How many times must I tell you, madman? The fishing boat was wrecked in a storm. We got into the life raft. We five, a wave washed her over. We tried to...
1: You think she sleeps in peace, Pedro? I hope so. I've killed two for her. And now there's Shannon. And then there'll be you.
2: Come on, Slate. Wake up.
3: Oh, the hell happened?
2: I know she is, Slate. But tell her to go away. Wake up.
3: Oh, dear.
2: That's what you get for sleeping out here in a hammock. It's almost 8 o'clock and the rooster's on the wing. Are you going to wake up?
3: Oh, dear.
2: Okay.
3: Hey. Hey, well, what's the matter with you? Going out of your mind? What'd you dump me out of the hammock for? What... Hey, what was that?
2: Get off your back, Slate. Something's happening in the hotel.
4: Mr. Slate, in your room, quickly.
2: Slate, look at him.
3: Yeah. Dead. Shot 3 times. What happened, King?
4: I was fixing breakfast, Mr. Slate. Heard the shots, ran to your room and saw Mr. Johnson like you see him.
3: Call the police, sailor, and wait around for them.
2: What about you?
3: I'm going to wake up a lady. Maybe she can tell me why she's a widow.

0: Oh, good morning, Mr. Shannon. I see you didn't bring my husband with you. Thanks. Come on in.
1: All right. Your husband couldn't come with me, Mrs. Johnson.
0: I'm having orange juice. Would you like me to squeeze you an orange?
1: Your husband's dead.
0: Junior? Oh.
1: Doesn't throw you, huh?
0: Why should it?
1: Well, I don't know. Crazy custom, I guess. Woman's husband dies. I have the notion women cry about things like that. Dumb me.
0: Cry for that pig? He chomped his way into his grave. I warned him.
1: He was shot to death. Shot 3 times.
0: Well, that's picturesque.
1: Yeah, real romantic. Is this all it does to you, Mrs. Johnson?
0: The Mrs. part is only an affectation now. If we're going to talk anymore, just call me Rita. All the boys will from now on.
1: Just one more thing. Why should anyone want to kill your husband?
0: Well, I know why.
1: You want to tell me or the police?
0: Mm-hmm. You're prettier. My husband was killed to make me happy. I'm young, attractive, and... Don't you think I'm attractive?
1: Let's just say you're tall.
0: About your size.
1: And now you're going to be rich. Is that what you're trying to tell me?
0: Gorgeously rich. Does that interest you? No? Get out of here, Mr. Shannon.
2: Anything else I can do for you, LaSalle?
3: Let me check my list. We have removed the body of Senor John Johnson, Jr. Check. We have photographed fingerprints. Check. We have et cetera. Check. Et cetera. Check. Ah! This I have not done.
2: Lucky for you, I brought it up, huh? What haven't you done?
3: To inform Senor Shannon that the instant he puts a foot in his hotel here, he is to take his foot and bring it up to my office, to the police.
2: I'll tell him. You want the rest of him, too, besides his foot?
3: But the very instant. It is a matter of...
2: I'll tell him.
3: Do not disappoint me, or your Shannon, senorita. Adios.
4: Perdona, senor.
3: Cuidado.
4: Your pardon for my bumping into your walking body, senor. Perdón.
3: De nada.
4: If that one would only throw me his business one day, he would make a name for me. Give me the back of your hand, senorita. I will kiss it for you.
2: All right.
4: Deliciosa.
2: Tasty, huh?
4: Oh, delicious, delicious. Mm. We should come in cans. Senorita, you have just had the honor of being kissed by Timbro, the undertaker.
2: Give me back my hand.
4: Yeah, take it. This is not what I come for. Please to show me the dead body of Slade Shannon, huh? And I will take it away and do my utmost to give calm, satisfactory, reasonable service. If you like, we can arrange a layaway plan, small down payment, anything that you would...
2: Oh, there's the body walking in now. Go collect him.
4: That is Slade Shannon? But he looks like a man who has not yet kicked the bucket. I cry, I've been deceived. This is impossible.
1: What's the little man crying for, sailor? You say something to hurt his feelings?
2: I just proved to him you weren't dead. Broke his heart. Hold out your hand so he can kiss it. Maybe that'll make him feel better.
1: Hey, what goes on with you when I'm out, sailor? Who is this guy?
2: Timbro, the undertaker. You should hear his offer. Give him the pitch, Tiny Tim.
4: But, senor, you are not dead. I have been made of a fool. Somebody call me on the phone. Promise me that you are dead. Promise to give me your business. They promise me. I need the money so badly.
1: I'm sorry I can't help you, Tiny Tim. Over there is out.
4: You cannot order me. The man said that you are dead.
1: You go break his heart too, Tim.
4: Put me down, senor. Put me down. Put... Teach, you are really alive, huh?
1: Bye, Tiny Tim.
4: We'll report this to the association. I will report...
2: Don't bother to take off your coat, Slate. You've got a date.
1: Guy tells me I'm dead and you want to go dancing.
2: Not me, LaSalle. They tell me he's got a bunny hug that'll open your eyes. Let's go try it on, huh, Slate?
3: You, senorita, make yourself lovely in my wicker chair. It is my only piece of furniture that becomes you.
2: Ever caught me on a desk? It'd make a peachy police calendar.
3: In the wicker chair, so that when the fright overtakes you, you can bury your head in its arms.
1: Fright? What are you talking about, LaSalle?
3: Just that. And you, senor, you will take it standing up, I presume. because you imagine yourself an invulnerable man.
2: No, he doesn't. Show him your collection of scars, Slate.
3: Soon there may be the permanent scar on him, Senorita Duval. The scar of death.
2: Thanks for putting the wicker chair under me.
1: This your day to play goblin, LaSalle? What are you talking about?
3: 2 weeks ago, a man was murdered. A plain man, Juan Rico. A week later, another man was murdered.
2: So you had a couple of good weeks. What's that got to do with Slate?
3: I will come to it. 4 men have been promised death. 2 have got it.
1: That murder note someone sent me, it was for real. That's what you're trying to say?
3: Precisely. The killer of Johnson Jr. thought it was you sleeping in your own bed. He thought he killed you.
2: Slate, that makes you...
3: Precisely. 2 are dead, and there is still a 3rd and a 4th. Walk quietly, Navana, Senor Shannon. The 3rd death waits for you.

0: week.
1: Three cheers and a rackety racks for the Havana Police Department. Turn a back somersault and lead me in a cheer, sailor.
2: What makes you so sour, Slate? They're trying to save your life.
1: Yeah, but how? They want me to get out of Havana. Maybe I never told you this, sailor. I'm crazy about Havana.
2: It's only for a little while till they find the murderer. Someone wants you dead and you want to walk up to him and shake his hand. Because in some rotten port once, maybe a girl whispered you were a hero.
1: Correction. In all the rotten ports. I'm not going to run.
0: It has always been so with him, Lady Sailor. I remember once in Vina del Mar. Suddenly I remember another thing that I have not remembered. This letter came for you, Mr. Slate, while you were at the police.
1: Well, let's see. Just like the other one you handed me, King. The first one, the one that said...
2: You've been asking for it. Open it.
1: Look what it says, Sailor. You were once fortunate, Shannon. You will never be again.
2: You're going to sit here and wait for it, Slate?
1: You think I'm nuts? I'm going to share it with LaSalle. That's what he's getting paid for, to keep me alive. Now, if you go with me, Sailor, you might get hurt.
2: Ain't it always like that, Buster? Let's go.

0: Yes?
1: Are you Mrs. Johnson?
0: Was. Why?
1: Would you mind if I came in?
0: Of course you can come in.
1: I want to look at you.
0: I'll stand in front of these dressing mirrors and you can look at me four ways. Like me?
1: What manner of woman are you?
0: I don't know. What don't you like about me, Mr.
1: Morell. Charles Morell.
0: What do you want, Charlie?
1: I thought to look at you. I thought to see how a woman grieves, and finally to give you my condolences.
0: Oh, you mean about Fatso getting killed, my husband? Mm-hmm. Oh, you dear boy.
1: You're not sorry he's dead? The fact that a man pumped three bullets into him leaves you like this?
0: Dear, dear boy. Fatso had three bullets in him, huh?
1: Yes.
0: That's right, he did. But the papers didn't say so, dear boy.
1: What?
0: You killed Junior?
1: Mrs. Johnson...
0: That's one way you'd know he was shot three times. You kill him?
1: It was a mistake. I thought he was someone else. I thought he was...
0: Slate Shannon. I don't like that fellow either. You miss Slate Shannon, Charlie. That's a shame.
1: My wife was drowned 6 years ago. For the first time, I'm looking at another woman. Looking. I've almost stopped grieving. But not quite.
0: Because there's still Shannon? Then go away. Come back when your mind's all clear. I'll wait for you.
2: I cannot do what you ask of me, Shannon. I will not reveal to you the fourth man on the death list.
3: And you know who he is.
2: See, we know who he is.
3: If you tell me who he is, where he is, maybe we can save each other's life. Maybe he can tell me why someone wants him and me dead. Maybe he can explain about the notes, why I have to die with guys I never saw before, never knew.
4: That's my slate. Got A in elocution.
2: Deservedly. Shannon, we do not know where this fourth man is. If we told you his name, you with your friendships in Havana might find him. And because you found him, lead the killer to him. Obviously, the killer knows where you are. For the other man, there is still a chance.
4: And for Slate, a paper lily, huh?
2: Oh, we will do our best. Hey. Pedro Avarillo.
3: You said something. It sounded like...
2: Pedro Avarillo. A pitiful little thief who is hidden away from us by his friends in the barrio because they think we wish to arrest him for snatching purses. When all we want is that he should live out his life in comfort for many years in our jails. The barrio shrugs, laughs, spits, and tells us nothing.
3: That's funny. Me, they chew my ears off. Come on, sailor. And thanks, LaSalle. Maybe I can bring us back alive.

0: mi Elma, come sono hermosa, my beautiful. 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You won't make it, but he will give me a few shivers, huh?
1: You don't change, Maria.
0: You come for a night of dance? All polkas are on the house for you.
1: You haven't had a polka since that Romanian put you on a diet. Now we want Pedro Avarello. You know where he is?
0: The police want him, too. Maybe I don't give him to you, because suddenly you are the color of police.
2: It's true what the police say, Maria. Someone's trying to kill Pedro. Slate, too. Maybe Slate can change that.
0: From your lips, I believe it. The Las Cantinas Hotel is the dirtiest with the most rats.
1: Yeah, with Pedro. Let's go open up a new world for him, sailor.

0: Open up, Pedro. I guess he's not here, sailor.
1: He's here.
0: Huh? Sailor, looking through keyholes. That's not Cricket Girl. Here, let me look.
1: In that chair by the window. See? Paper in his lap. Like he fell asleep.
0: Yeah. Pedro! Watch out, sailor. Wake up, Pedro. Wake up.
1: Slate, look. In his back.
0: Yeah. Knife to death. Hey, wait a minute.
1: Let's get out of here.
0: Uh-huh, yeah.
1: Yeah, what?
0: I know this guy. 6 years ago, I saw this man on a life raft.
1: A life raft?
0: Uh-huh. It was an all-day deep-sea fishing excursion. I was new to Havana. So I went with the tourists. The boat was loaded, about 20 too many people on it when the storm came up. The boat sank. Him, me, and a couple of other men wound up in a small rubber life raft. And a woman. Yeah. Yeah, that's it.
1: It is? What is?
0: The woman. She drowned. She got tossed overboard by a wave. We tried to save her, but in that rough sea...
1: What's all this got to do with those killings?
0: That woman. I met her husband at the inquiry. He started to beat on my chest, threatened me, said the four of us drowned her. I couldn't blame him at the time.
1: And maybe the time is now. Revenge. Is that what you mean?
0: Let's walk around Havana, sailor. Maybe we can find out.
1: Can't we go home now, Slate? We've been walking Havana for 5 hours.
0: Hey, come on, turn this corner. Now, look over your shoulder. See a man in a straw hat and a cane?
1: No. Wait a minute. Yes, he just came around the same corner we did.
0: Come on.
1: Is he the man who's looking for us, Slate? That drowned woman's husband?
0: I don't know. I wouldn't know if I saw him up close.
1: But you saw him at the inquiry.
0: Oh, for about 10 seconds. His face was twisted with grief. It's been 6 years ago. Here, in this building, sailor.
1: What's in here?
0: An elevator that goes 5 stories up to a roof. If the guy in the straw hat isn't our boy, we'll get a fine view of Havana Harbor. Someone's got the elevator up on the second floor. Ring the bell and bring it down.
1: Just as long as you let me ring your elevator bells, I'm happy.
2: Wait for me!
0: I almost got away from you, mister.
3: Thank you.
1: The floor, please.
3: I don't want to inconvenience you two. You were on this elevator first. Take it wherever you're going.
0: Well, we were going to the top, to the roof.
3: Why, so was I. It's a fine time to look at the boats. All lighted up, and the fishermen making port.
1: Yes, it's quite a sight for them that likes it. Third floor, tots clothing, beanies, six-shooters.
0: Pardon me, mister, it's the altitude.
3: Charming. Well, here we are.
1: Watch your step, please.
0: Don't I know you, mister?
3: Indeed you do. Very well. You knew my wife, too.
0: A woman who drowned?
3: Out there in the ocean.
0: I couldn't be helped.
3: You all try to tell me that? The whimperings of dying men.
0: Pedro Avrillo didn't have a chance to whimper. He was stabbed in the back.
3: And you whimper. Whimper, plead for your life, Shannon. You're the last one.
1: Slate, watch him. He's got a knife.
0: Come and get me, mister.
3: You'll whimper. You'll whimper.
0: Did you hear anything yet, mister?
3: Last one.
0: Watch that blade, sonny. Watch it. Watch it. Hey, son. This won't hurt a bit.
1: Stop it, Slate. You'll kill him. Slate. What did you want to do? Beat him to death?
0: That's insurance, baby. That way I stay alive.
1: Get me out of here.
0: What's the matter? Don't you like the harbor?
1: Just get me out of here.
0: Go home. I'll see this guy meets the cops. Go home. I'll meet you back at Shannon's place.

0: Faith.
1: What?
0: I just want to tell you how much I like it.
1: No wonder. You look good aboard the Bold Venture. I like it, too.
0: Where are you taking me?
1: No, I'm not taking you anywhere. I'm running across the channel for repairs. The carburetor's coughing.
0: So give it cough medicine. You can fix a carburetor.
1: All right. So I wanted to take a boat ride.
0: Come here, Slate. Close your eyes. That's right. That's why you wanted to take a boat ride, isn't it?
1: You found me out. That makes me a cad. Come here.
0: Be careful, Slate. You're rocking the boat.
1: You crazy? I never rock boats.
0: So a little publicity is going to hurt you? Do it again, Slate.
2: And so, our two stars, Humphrey Bogart and Lauren Bacall, have brought to a close our latest Bold Venture story. Special music was composed and conducted by David Rose. May we invite you to listen again next week at this time for another exciting adventure starring Humphrey Bogart and Lauren Bacall together in Bold Venture.

0: 21st Precinct, Sergeant Collins. What do you mean, robbed? Held up? Where is this? The what, Bar and Grill? Oh. What's the address? Yeah. Did they have guns? How many?
1: You're in the muster room at the 21st Precinct, the nerve center. A call is coming through. You will follow by transcription the action taken pursuant to that call from this minute until the final report is written in the 124 room at the 21st Precinct.
0: All right, just wait for the officers. They'll be right there. Yes, right away. They'll be right there.
2: 21st Precinct. It's just lines on a map of the city of New York. Most of the 173,000 people wedged into the 9/10 of a square mile between Fifth Avenue and the East River wouldn't know if you asked them that they lived or worked in the 21st. Whether they know it or not, the security of their homes, their persons, and their property is the job of the men of the 21st Precinct.
1: The 21st, 160 patrolmen, 11 sergeants, and 4 lieutenants, of whom I'm the boss. My name is Kennelly, Frank Kennelly. I'm captain in command of the 21st. It was 2:20 p.m. I had just returned from patrol of the precinct, and I was in my office speaking to a photographer who had his studio near the station house in regard to arrangements for making new individual pictures of the members of my command, which are required for departmental files every 5 years. And here are some samples of my work, Captain. Excuse me a second, Mr. Bell.
3: Oh, sure. Go right ahead.
1: 21st Precinct, Captain Kennelly.
4: Sergeant Collins on TS, Captain.
1: Yes, Sergeant.
4: The paychecks are here, Captain.
1: All right. Tell Lieutenant Pope to assign a man to make distribution.
4: Yes, sir.
1: I'm sorry, Mr. Bell.
3: Well, that's perfectly all right, Captain. The samples.
1: Oh, yeah. This is the size we require, isn't it?
3: Yes, yes, that's the exact size.
1: Mm-hmm. Well, looks like you do very nice work, Mr. Bell.
3: We try, Captain.
1: Well, what do you think you'd have to charge each man?
3: Let's see. You told me you had about 175 men to be photographed?
1: Yeah, that's right. Plus about 15 members of the 21st Squad, the detectives. I imagine most of them might want to take advantage of the convenience.
3: But to be perfectly honest with you, Captain, I'd be willing to give a very good rate to make the pictures.
1: Mm-hmm.
3: And hope to make my profit in case any of the men want to buy prints for their own personal use, the enlargements.
1: Oh, well, that's understandable. But I don't want you pressuring anyone around here to buy prints.
3: Oh, no, I won't.
1: What do you think you charge each man?
3: Well, let's say, $2.
1: Uh-huh.
3: And included in that, I would furnish them with one glossy, the same size as the official picture.
1: All right. That sounds fair enough, Mr. Bell.
3: Good.
1: We'll get you a room to work in on the third floor.
3: Oh, fine.
1: Come in.
5: Excuse me, Captain.
1: Come in, Sergeant.
5: Signal 30 just came over the air.
1: Uh-huh.
5: Third Avenue near 68. An armed robbery at a bar and grill. Bartender and customers are holding a suspect.
1: All right, I'll go.
3: Captain?
1: Oh, Mr. Bell, Sergeant Collins will take you to see Patrolman Archer. He's the 124 man. Sergeant, tell Archer to get Mr. Bell set up and going with the photograph.
5: Yes, sir. I'll get a car in for you, Captain.
1: All right, you do that.
6: Cassidy. Yes, Captain.
1: Are you going over to that armed robbery?
6: Yes, sir. Goldman and I. Do you want to ride?
1: Yeah, okay. Never mind the car, Sergeant. I'll go over with the detective.
6: We'll park right on.
7: Why? You certainly move fast around here, don't you?
5: When things happen fast, you move fast.
7: Well, I guess that's life.
5: Yep, life and then some.
1: We were at the scene of the holdup within 5 minutes. Patrolmen Owen Kenny and Ernest Pagano in sector car number 3, the first to arrive in response to the radio signal, had taken custody of the suspect being held by the bartender and 2 customers. She was a young woman, hardly 20 years old. The victim and witnesses had told Sergeant Waters and other officers that the young woman, in the company of 2 men, also in their 20s, came into the place shortly after 1 o'clock and ordered drinks. When the lunch hour rush had dwindled to 2 patrons, the men got up from their booth, walked to the bar, flashed a gun, and held up the place. They took $230 from the cash register and fled, leaving the young woman, who said her name was Edith Hargrave, seated in the booth. Detectives Cassidy and Goldman began the investigation, and Edith Hargrave was taken from the scene of the holdup to the 21st Squad, where Detective Cassidy was in the process of making her fingerprints.
7: All right, honey, it's not that bad. Just hold the handle limp and let me do the work. Don't step it up like that.
8: Try.
7: That's it. Limp. Now give me the whole hand. Limp, that's it. Relax. Okay, that's all. Wash up over here.
8: Where?
7: Over here, Edie.
8: Yes.
7: There's soap and there's towels.
8: Yes, sir.
7: What about the lieutenant? Is he still tied up?
9: Yes, he is.
7: Just plenty of that soap, Petey. That stuff comes off hard.
10: Yes, but...
7: Very hard. Want to change your mind about anything, Edie?
10: What do you mean, change my mind?
7: There's towels. I mean about how you told us you were never arrested before.
10: I never was.
7: Use the towels. Your hands will get chapped.
10: Never was. Honest.
7: All right, we'll see.
10: Honest.
7: Well, like for everything, there's always got to be a first time in there. In the trash basket. Okay, Edie, come on.
10: Yes, sir. Oh, I can take my purse, can I?
7: Sure, bring it along. You sure now before we get any farther? All right, sit down here.
10: Yes, I'm sure.
7: Here, Edie, sign this card here.
10: What is it? What am I signing?
7: It just says that you verify that these are your fingerprints.
10: Oh. Where am I going now? To jail?
7: No, not just yet.
10: I want to go home.
5: Cassidy.
7: So do I. Yes, sir.
5: Okay.
7: All right, Edie. In the office. Over there, to the desk.
10: Yes, sir.
7: Edie, this is Lieutenant King. He's the commander of the 21st Squadron.
5: Sit down, Edie.
10: Yes, sir.
5: Well, I understand you picked yourself some fine company.
10: How was I to know?
5: A smart girl finds out before she goes bar hopping with two guys like that.
10: I didn't have a date with the two of them. I only had a date with one, Dick. That's the only one I know. I didn't know the other, honest.
5: Did he ever tell you where he lived, Dick?
10: No, he never did.
5: Didn't you ask him?
10: No.
5: Why not?
10: Well, if I asked him, I thought he might think I was curious about going there. Didn't care to have one thing lead to another.
5: You met him when...
10: 3 or 4 nights ago. I told the detectives. He came into the place and...
5: Place where you work?
10: Yeah, place I work. He sat down at the counter and he ordered a cup of coffee and I served it to him. Things were slow. Before you know it, we got to talking.
5: Guess you got to talking too much, huh?
10: Well, he looked like a nice enough boy.
5: The other one didn't look like a nice boy, did he?
10: I didn't even know about him. Dick and I had this date for this afternoon before I went to work. He came by for me and... The other boy was in the car. He said, we're all going out for a good time. I said, has he got a date? And he said, he'll get a date. Meanwhile, we'll all go out and have a couple of drinks. So we went to these places and... You know.
5: Are you in the habit of drinking in the daytime?
10: Well, I worked night.
5: You were out with him Sunday night?
10: I told the detectives I was off Sunday night, didn't I?
7: Yes, you told us.
5: Where'd you go Sunday night?
10: Went to a few places.
5: Where, for instance?
10: Gee, I don't know. Couple of bars, 3 or 4.
5: Well, where first?
10: Down Times Square.
5: Where in Times Square?
10: Well, on Broadway, I think. Maybe 7th Avenue, I don't know. It was one of those places where the bars are circle-like and people sit around watching musicians play on a stand-up behind the bar.
5: Did he talk to anybody in there?
10: Just me and the bartender to order drinks.
5: Oh. Where else did you go?
10: After that?
5: Yes.
10: To another bar near there. We had a couple of drinks there, too. I think I had a sandwich also. The only place he talked to somebody was much later. A man.
5: Somebody he knew?
10: Oh, yes.
5: Where was this?
10: Another bar.
5: In Times Square, too?
10: No, as a matter of fact, it was up around here someplace. Because I remember we came uptown through Central Park in his car, and we came out of the park at 65th Street, you know? I remember that. Wasn't far from there, on Lexington or 3rd Avenue, something like that. I had a few drinks.
5: Well, who was it he talked to?
10: Friend of his. Nellie. I remember Nellie.
5: Thought you said it was a man he talked to.
10: Nellie was a man. That's how I remember. I thought, how funny, a man named Nellie. Isn't that funny, a man named Nellie?
5: What?
10: I don't know. I didn't hear.
5: You're going to have to help us more than this, Edie. Those two boys are wanted for robbery.
10: I didn't have anything to do with it. I don't know anything about it.
5: Well, you know something about it now. I hope it's not long before we all know a lot more about it.
1: I returned to the station house at 4 p.m. in time to turn out the platoon for the night tour. Lieutenant King was waiting in the muster room for me. He said that he had already talked to the desk officers at the 19th and 23rd precincts. He would like a description of the man Nellie announced at each of the turnouts in the precincts on the Upper East Side in the hope that some patrolman on post was acquainted with Nellie or had heard of him. I invited him to make the announcement himself. With Lieutenant King, I stood behind the desk. It was exactly 4 o'clock. The 53 men who would patrol every inch of the precinct between that moment and midnight were lined up in the back room awaiting the signal of the desk officer. On the sound of the bell, they marched out into the muster room in a military manner and formed ranks facing the desk.
5: Saunders.
1: The roll was called for entry in the blotter.
5: Present. Taub.
9: Yeah.
5: Turner.
11: Yeah.
5: Underwood.
12: Here.
5: Weber.
13: Yeah.
5: Weeks.
14: Present.
5: Wolf.
15: Present.
5: Ziegler.
16: Here. All right, men. A couple of things. We've had three or four complaints about peddlers annoying people on the streets to purchase toys and flowers. If you see any of these peddlers on your post, I want you to stop them and examine their license. If they have no license, give them a summons. Or if they're causing too much of a nuisance, bring them into the station house. I want these complaints to stop. Also, beginning tomorrow and for the next 2 days, the photographer will be on the third floor to make official photographs for the department files before and after the 8 o'clock and 4 o'clock turnouts. Details are on the bulletin boards. Now, Lieutenant King has something to say to you. Pay close attention. Lieutenant.
17: We had an armed robbery in the precinct this afternoon. In the course of the investigation, we've developed the information that one of the suspects is acquainted with a man who hangs around a bar someplace on the east side. Perhaps in this precinct, perhaps on the 19th or the 23rd. We'd like to locate the acquaintance in the hope he could lead us to the suspects. The acquaintance is described as about 35 years old, 5 feet 8 inches and 150 pounds. He has brown hair, rather thin on top. We know he goes under the name of Nelly. On your posts, have any of you men run into a man of that description known by the name of Nelly?
18: Lieutenant?
16: Yes, Weber? Are you acquainted with a man named Nelly answering that description?
18: Yes, sir.
16: All right, you stay here. You're temporarily relieved from your post.
18: Yes, sir.
16: Sergeant, post the platoon.
5: Platoon, stand sharp. Right, face. Forward, hark.
16: Weber.
9: Yes, sir, Captain.
16: Come on to my office. Matt?
19: Coming, Captain.
16: Okay. Go ahead.
9: Yes, sir.
19: Which is your post, Weber?
9: Number 11, Lieutenant.
19: You know a Nelly, huh?
9: Yes, sir. He's one of the guys that hang out around there.
16: Has he ever given you any trouble?
9: No, he stays pretty clear of me, Captain.
16: What does he do?
9: He says he's a mechanic. He might be working at it, I don't know. He hangs around 2 or 3 bars there every night.
19: Uh-huh.
9: Had some information that he was hustling policy slips once a couple of months ago. Reported it, and the plainclothesman checked him out. Nothing to it, I heard. I do know he's done time.
19: Oh? For what?
9: Receiving stolen goods, Lieutenant.
19: Recently?
9: A couple of years ago he got out. Wouldn't be surprised if he still gets into a deal once in a while.
16: That's not his real name, is it, Nelly?
9: No, sir, it's a nickname. His name's Bevan. Nelson Bevan.
19: Uh-huh. Captain, could we borrow Weber to work with us tonight?
16: Oh, sure, Matt, if you need him.
19: I'd like to send him up there with either Cassidy or Goldman to look around for Nelly. Know where he lives, Weber?
9: No, sir, just where he hangs out.
19: All right, that's good enough. We'll find him.
16: Okay, Weber, change into your civilian clothes. You got your work cut out for you.
2: You are listening to 21st Precinct, a factual account of the way police work in the world's largest city.
20: Men, we're offering you an opportunity to study the various operations and applications of the Mannheim slide rule. Well, perhaps this offer wouldn't appeal to the average clerk, journalist, or administrative specialist. But to the man engaged in technical or scientific work, it would mean something. If he were not already familiar with the Mannheim slide rule, he would be interested. He'd want to know how he could take advantage of the offer. He'd know that a working knowledge of the slide rule would be of considerable help to him in his job. He'd learn that the person to see is his education officer, who would tell him that the course in the application of the Mannheim-type slide rule is offered by USAFI. He'd fill out an application to enroll in the course and take the first step toward power through knowledge with USAFI. Yes, he'd do that, if he were smart.
2: Now back to 21st Precinct and Captain Frank Kennelly.
1: As instructed, Patrolman Weber changed to his civilian clothes to assist detectives in their search for Nelson Bevan, also known as Nelly. While Detective Goldman sought information on Nelly through other means, Patrolman Weber took Detective Cassidy to the bars where he thought Nelly was a regular patron. The proprietor of one place told the officers that Nelly was indeed a steady customer and that he came into the place late almost every afternoon between 5 and 5:30. The two officers took a booth in the back of the place and waited.
9: Sure beats walking the post.
7: Yeah, I guess it does.
9: Hey, Cassidy, how many years you got in the job?
7: 12.
9: And in the brains?
7: Almost 9 now.
9: Yeah. How'd you make it?
7: Well, I made a good collar. I almost had my head blown off.
9: No kidding.
7: I was walking a post. It was late to a dark and cold. The only thing open on the block was this drugstore on the corner. I rang in for a personal. Well, I figured I'd go in there and warm up a little bit and maybe sneak a smoke. So I started into the drugstore. There were these two guys in there, and the doc had his hands high in the air.
9: Wow.
7: So I get out my gun. I don't ask any questions. They start shooting at me, and as soon as I come in the door. But I dropped one of them with my first shot and hit the other one with about the fourth or fifth. One of them was dead by the time the ambulance got there. The other's still in Sing Sing. Just got a letter from him last week.
9: That was some collar.
7: Yeah. Well, Commissioner Valentine showed up at the station house at 4:30 in the morning. Pat me on the back and made me a detective on the spot. Mayor LaGuardia had me down to City Hall the next day. For tea.
9: Well, I'm trying to make it the other way. I'm going to Delahanty's now, studying for the sergeant's examination. That's Nellie.
7: Yeah?
9: He just stepped up to the bar. Brown overcoat.
7: Uh-huh. All right. Let's go talk to him.
9: Okay.
7: Keep it social for now. Let me spring it on. Okay?
9: Okay, sure. Hello, Nellie.
11: Oh, how are you?
9: Patrolman Weber.
11: Sure, I know you. Patrolman Weber, sure. You're not working tonight, huh?
9: Yeah, I'm working.
11: No blue suit?
9: Not tonight. Nellie, this is Detective Cassidy.
11: Glad to know you.
7: Yeah.
9: Where you been keeping yourself, Nellie? I haven't seen you around.
11: Oh, busy. You know me, Mr. Weber. Busy.
7: I understand you're in the general merchandise business, Nellie.
11: Now, you got me wrong, Mr.
7: Cassidy. We've always got you guys wrong, huh?
11: I'm out of that business, Mr. Cassidy. I've been out a long time. Am I right, Mr. Weber? You know me.
9: Yeah, I know you, Nellie.
11: Hey, how about a drink? Huh? How about a drink on me?
7: No, thanks.
11: Well, if you don't mind. Skull.
9: Skull.
7: Nellie.
11: Yeah, Miss Cassidy?
7: Where's Dick?
11: Dick who?
7: The guy you spoke to in here Sunday night.
11: I don't know who you're talking about. I don't know any Dick.
7: Come on. Let's take a ride to the station house. We'll talk about it there.
11: Oh, Dick.
7: Yeah, yeah. Dick. Where is he?
11: I don't know where he is, fellas. Him and me are just strangers, practically. I was introduced to him just once, and I seen him here that night. What night was it?
9: Sunday.
11: Yeah, I seen him in here Sunday, and we had a few words.
7: About what?
11: Time of day. We just passed the time of day.
7: Is that all?
11: Yeah, you know. Hello, how are you? What's new? That's all.
7: Come on, Nellie.
11: Wait a minute. Wait a minute.
7: Where is he?
11: I don't know where he is. That's the honest to goodness truth. I don't know a thing about him. I don't even know his last name. What do you want from me?
7: What did he want from you?
11: You know the kind of reputation I got. He had a ring and a watch he wanted to realize something out of. I told him I wasn't in that kind of business anymore, and that was that.
7: How did you meet him?
11: Some guy pointed him out to me.
7: What guy?
11: What guy? I don't know what guy. I know a million guys. Just one of those things. I was standing on 2nd Avenue one afternoon last week, and he walked up to me. He asked me to come over and sit in the car, so I did. He had these things he showed me, and I told him I didn't want any part of them. What, is this guy hot, Dick, this is Mr. Weber?
9: Burning.
11: Good thing I didn't have anything to do with him.
7: What kind of car?
11: It's a Hudson, I think. A tan Hudson. It's 49 or 50, something like that.
9: Well, that checks, Cassidy.
11: Everything I tell you checks. You know me, Mr. Weber.
9: Yeah.
11: You know me from way back.
9: Too far back.
7: Where is he?
11: I don't know. That's the honest to goodness truth.
7: Where does he hang around?
11: How should I know where he hangs around? All I know about him is what I told you. I've seen him only that twice. Once when we had the merchandise and once that Sunday night. I don't know him from Adam otherwise. I know nothing about him. You give me a stack of Bibles, I'll swear.
7: I still wouldn't believe you, Nellie.
11: You wouldn't?
7: Come on, let's go in.
11: Is that trip necessary?
7: Yeah.
11: Can I at least finish my drink?
7: Go ahead.
11: Well, skull again.
9: Skull, Nellie.
7: It was 5:45 p.m. when I signed the last report in my folder and put it in the letterbox with the other reports and communications to be picked up and taken by the precinct messenger to the 6th Division office at 160 East 35th Street. I got up from behind my desk and walked out into the muster room.
12: Yes, sir, Captain?
7: Go ahead, take the call.
12: Yes, sir. 21st Precinct, Sergeant Collins. Yeah, Coley. Listen, walk around and talk to the owner of that dress store at 613 before he closes. Remind him again to set his burglar alarm correctly. We don't want to make another run there during the night. Yeah, all right. Yes, sir, Captain.
7: I'm going to sign out, Sergeant.
12: Yes, sir.
16: Well, what time are you going out on patrol tonight?
12: Sergeant Rosen is going to relieve me on TS at 8 o'clock, sir.
16: All right. Take a turn by that ballroom on York Avenue sometime during the night. Make sure they've corrected the conditions we talked to the manager about, all right?
12: Yes, sir.
16: And leave a report for
12: yes,
16: me.
12: Yes, sir.
13: All right, Nellie. Step right up there.
9: Where, here?
13: That's all right.
16: Hello, Weber.
9: Captain.
13: Sergeant, would you bring to Lieutenant King for me?
16: Oh, you found him, huh?
9: Yes. What kind of job is finding me? Who was hiding?
12: Lieutenant King, sir.
9: Think I was the hottest guy in New York.
12: Cassidy's here. He wants to talk to you. Okay, Cassidy. Take it over there.
16: Good job, Weber.
9: Thank you, Captain.
13: We got Nellie, Lieutenant. Yeah, downstairs.
9: He hasn't been much help to Cassidy, though.
16: Who said I haven't? I can't tell him what I don't know. What do you want me to do, kid him?
13: Yes, sir. He's here.
16: I don't kid anybody.
13: Yes, sir. I'll ask him. Thanks, Sergeant.
12: Okay.
13: Captain, Lieutenant King wants to know if you've got a minute.
16: Well, what's the trouble?
13: He didn't say.
16: All right, I'll come up.
13: Okay, Nellie, let's go.
9: Pillar to post.
16: I'm going to the detective, Sergeant.
12: Yes, sir.
9: So I get shoved around. Pillar to post.
13: We'll try to make it post to pillar, Nellie, just so things don't get dull.
16: We walked out of the muster room and into the back room where two motorcycle patrolmen from motorcycle precinct number one were sitting at the table, going over summons stubs preparatory to informing the desk officer of the summonses they had issued motorists in the 21st precinct. Then we climbed the rickety stairs to the second floor and walked into the 21st squad office.
13: All right, Nellie. Sit down right there on the bench.
9: Listen, Mr. Cassidy, got any idea how long I'm going to be here?
13: Why?
9: Well, I got a business appointment.
13: What kind of business?
9: On a bench, huh?
13: Yeah.
9: Sit down. That's what you want. Captain, am I supposed to stay around here, or do you want me back on my post?
16: Well, you see what Lieutenant King has to say, Weber.
9: Yes, sir.
16: Whatever he wants.
19: Hello, Captain. Thanks for coming up.
16: Oh, it's all right, man.
19: Weber, good job.
9: Thanks, Lieutenant.
19: Keep in there a minute, Cassidy.
9: Yes, sir.
19: Captain, is that Edith Hargrave?
16: Oh?
19: We checked out her prints. She's never been in trouble. I'm sure she's telling a straight story about this fellow, Dick.
16: Uh-huh.
19: Her boss called me. He says he knows you, a fellow named Audley. Runs a restaurant up on Lexington Avenue in the 80s.
16: Oh, yes, I know him.
19: She waits tables there. Audley said he'd vouch for her. What kind of a guy is he?
16: He's all right, man. Been in business there a long time. He's never had any trouble that I know of.
19: Uh-huh.
16: He's okay.
19: Edie, you remember Captain Kennelly?
10: When can I go? Can I go soon?
19: I will see. You'd know this, Nellie, if you saw him, would you?
10: I told you I would.
19: All right. Walk over to the door there. Let me know if you see him sitting outside.
10: Really? I want to go home.
19: See him?
10: Yes, on the bench. That fella. That's him.
19: All right. Cassidy, bring him in here.
9: Yes, sir.
19: Sit down, Edie.
10: Oh, excuse me, Captain.
16: Well, it's all right.
13: All right, Nellie. Inside.
9: Till the post.
19: Shut the door, Cassidy.
9: Yes, sir.
13: This is Lieutenant King and Captain Kennelly. Nellie Bevan.
19: Gentlemen. Know this young lady, Nellie?
9: She looks familiar, I'll say that.
19: She was with Dick on Sunday night when he met you.
9: Was she?
10: You know I was.
19: All right, Nellie, you can save yourself a lot of trouble. We want Dick and the guy he was with. We want them in a robbery this afternoon, and we think they're right for five or six more. Now, where is he?
9: I said I know where he is. I don't know him that well.
19: Look, mister, I don't want to waste any time with you. You told the officer he drives a 1949 or 50 Hudson painted tan. If you know that much, you know a lot more.
9: How could I know a lot more? I seen the car.
19: You know where he stays. He told you where he stays, didn't he?
9: No.
19: Well, where do you think he stays?
9: What, do you want me to speculate?
19: Yeah, speculate. We'll go from there.
9: Well, once in a conversation, he said he parked his car at nights near that museum over there. You know, on the west side, right off the park?
19: Museum of Natural History?
9: Yeah, that one.
19: So?
9: So if he parks his car there at night, he must stay around there someplace, don't you think?
19: I don't know what to think, Nellie. We'll see what we can find out.
16: The interrogation of Nelson Bevan, also known as Nellie, continued. Meanwhile, Lieutenant King had Patrolman Weber take the girl, Edith Hargrave, to a restaurant for a meal. After listening to the questioning for some minutes, I went downstairs, signed the blotter, and left the precinct to go off duty. At the end of an hour, Lieutenant King had gotten no more information from Nellie on the whereabouts of the suspects. He concluded that Nellie knew no more. It was decided to trace the suspects by attempting to locate the car parked on the street in the vicinity of the Museum of Natural History, located on the west side of Central Park between 77th Street and 81st Street. Inasmuch as this location was out of the 21st, the commanders of both the 20th and 24th detective squads were called. Each furnished two detectives, and with four men from the 21st, the search of the streets began later that night.
1: Because of his work on the case so far, Patrolman Weber continued temporarily as the partner of Detective Cassidy. Shortly before midnight, they were cruising on Columbus Avenue looking for a 1949 or 1950 Hudson painted tan.
7: Suppose we go up to the corner, take a right, and come back in the next block. Okay, Weber?
9: Yeah, sure.
7: We might be batting our brains out for nothing. Wouldn't be smart for them to hold out of that car any longer. They know we've got the girl.
9: You give them credit for being smart, leaving her in the bar like that, taking her along on a robbery.
7: Some of them get smart at strange times. Take a right, huh?
9: Hey, Cassidy, look up there.
7: Go on, straight through.
9: 49 Hudson.
7: Pull up ahead of it.
9: Yeah.
7: Let's have a look.
9: I'm right with you.
7: Of course, I grant you that not everybody owns a Hudson, but there's a few of them around.
9: Yeah.
7: Fill the hood.
9: Warm.
7: We'll look through the door.
9: Well, what's the matter?
7: This could be the car. Girl said she remembered a little blue knob on the steering wheel like that one. Whoever left it here must be coming back for it.
9: Yeah?
7: There's a bottle of whiskey under the seat. Half full, too.
9: Well, what now?
7: Suppose you ring in to Lieutenant King.
9: Yeah.
7: Tell him what we've got. I think it's a car. Ask him to check out the registration and see if there's an alarm out for the car.
9: Yeah, there's a candy store on the corner.
7: Good. Use the phone in there. I'll keep my eyes on the car.
9: Okay.
14: Good evening.
9: Good evening, Pop.
14: Yes, sir. Something?
9: Yeah, for the telephone, please.
14: For the telephone. Stay open all night, what do I get? Telephone customer. The telephone. On the wall.
9: Yeah, thanks.
14: Hey, what's that?
9: I'm a cop. Get help.
14: Hey, listen.
15: Cassidy! Cassidy?
18: Here. I'm the cop.
15: Get that one's gun.
18: How is he?
15: Through the neck.
7: Don't bother with that other one. I got his gun.
9: You hit?
7: Yeah. Not bad, I don't think.
9: Here, let me see.
7: In the shoulder, that's all. It came back as soon as you went inside. It started blazing away.
9: You sure handled him, though.
7: Yeah. Well, here I go again. Tea with the mayor.
0: First Precinct, Sergeant Collins. What is it? A kid? Who's the driver, you? He was what? Riding a bicycle?
1: And so it goes. Where around the clock, through the week, every day, every year. A police precinct in the city of New York is a flesh and blood merry-go-round. Anyone can catch the brass ring. Or the brass ring can catch anyone.
2: 21st Precinct, transcribed, a factual account of the way the police work in the world's largest city, is presented with the official cooperation of the Patrolman's Benevolent Association, an organization of more than 20,000 members of the Police Department, City of New York. Everett Sloan in the role of Captain Kennelly, Ken Lynch as Lieutenant King. Featured in tonight's cast were Elaine Rost, George Petrie, Jack Orison, Santos Ortega, Mandel Kramer, and Michael Dreyfuss. Written and directed by Stanley Niss. Art Hanna speaking.

0: transcribed and starring Dane Clark.
1: Private investigator, duly licensed and duly sworn, Peter Chambers.

0: You're a private eye. That's your business. Anything else, that's for laughs. You're strolling along Fifth Avenue on a beautiful spring afternoon, and you stop at the window of Fitch's department store for a peek at the styles. And then suddenly, she's there beside you. A tall blonde with curves, an electric blonde with voltage. She looks undecided, seems as though she wants to say something, and, well, maybe spring has gotten into you. So you start the ball rolling with a deathless piece of dialogue. Beautiful day, isn't it?
1: Yes, lovely.
0: And the weather, it's perfect for strolling.
1: Yes.
0: May we stroll?
1: Yes. Yes, of course. My name is Angela Wentworth.
0: I'm Peter Chambers.
1: We're going to call her my uncle, Mr. Chambers. We'll go there directly, if you don't mind.
0: Uncle, she says. We're going to call on my uncle. Well, it's springtime in Manhattan and the squirrels are out. But if that's the way she wants it, she's far too beautiful to argue with. So you accompany her to Madison, and in the elegant hotel, you ride up to the tower apartment, and she nibbles with delicate knuckles on a thickly impressive door.
1: My uncle isn't well. I don't want to wake him if he's sleeping.
0: Do you have a key?
1: Yes, as a matter of fact, I do.
0: Well, then let's use it, huh?
1: Oh, yes. Yes, I shall.
0: Inside, you get a back view of an old guy snoozing by an open window. You can't see his hands. They're in his lap. Angela taps you, and you tiptoe behind her into another room. She sits down and crosses her legs, and you've got trouble keeping your eyes away from her knees. But you manage.
1: Well, do you have it?
0: I beg your pardon?
1: Did you bring it?
0: Bring what?
1: The earring.
0: Earring? What?
1: Where's my handbag?
0: Handbag. Well, here it is.
1: Oh, thank you.
0: Yeah.
1: Here. Read this. A clipping which I tore from the personal column of the Times. Please read it. Out loud.
0: All right. Let me see now. If the lady who lost an earring at the art student's ball Friday evening will meet me in front of Fitch's department store Tuesday afternoon between 2 and 2:30, I shall be happy to return...
1: Now, do you understand?
0: Yes, I do, and I'm terribly sorry.
1: Sorry? But why?
0: Look, Miss Wentworth, I didn't insert that ad.
1: You didn't, but...
0: No, I just happened to be there, and, well, you were there, and, well, conversation sprang up.
1: Oh. It's funny.
0: Yes.
1: Really funny. But I do think you ought to go now.
0: She sort of starts you on your way, but on your way, you get another look at the old man, and suddenly you don't like it. He hasn't moved, and there's a white waxiness behind his ears, and you go near.
1: What is it, Mr. Chambers?
0: He's dead. She passes out in a faint, and you let her lie. You go around to the front of the old man, and you take a look. He's got a gun in his hand and 2 bullet holes in his stomach. You're working at your trade now, and you work quickly and carefully. The room's in perfect order, absolutely no sign of a tussle. The old man's still warm, hasn't been dead an hour. Then, toward the middle of the room, you see it. A round red spot that sort of blends in with the russet color of the rug. You touch it. It's blood. Then you go back to the old man, you dig around in his pockets. You come up with a beautiful triangular emerald earring. And just then, Angela Wentworth starts stirring.
1: Oh.
0: Easy does it, Miss Wentworth. Come on. Let me help you up.
1: Oh.
0: There. There you are.
1: Oh, my uncle. Uncle.
0: He's dead. He appears to have shot himself.
1: Oh, no.
0: Now, look. Let's go back to the other room, huh?
1: All right.
0: Come on. Now, there, will you sit down?
1: Thank you.
0: I'll use the phone. Operator, police headquarters, emergency.
1: I only left him perhaps an hour ago.
0: Hello? Hello, I want to report a death. That's right, a death. 598 Madison Avenue, a hotel, the Tower Apartment. All right now, Miss Wentworth, there's nothing we can do but wait for the police.
1: Oh, it's terrible, terrible.
0: Look, I found this earring in your uncle's pocket.
1: Oh, thank you. It's the maid of the one I lost.
0: Well, what was it doing in your uncle's pocket?
1: That clipping. The person said they would return the lost one if I could identify it. So I brought the maid here to Uncle. Left it with him and intended to bring the finder here with me. Show him the mate to the earring, which would be perfect identification.
0: Is it valuable?
1: Each earring is insured for $20,000, but... Oh, look, Mr. Chambers, may I please call somebody?
0: Well, sure. Who do you want to call?
1: Oliver Hartford. My brother-in-law. He's married to my sister. He came here with my uncle. They live way up in New Hampshire, all of them.
0: What about you?
1: Well, I live here in the city. May I call Oliver?
0: All right. Where's he staying?
1: Right here. This hotel. One of the downstairs suites.
0: Well, let's call him. Would you connect me with Mr. Hartford, please? There you are.
1: Oh, thank you. Hello, Ollie. Come up to Uncle's suite. Quickly, please.
0: The guy shows. Oliver Hartford, big, young, and brawny. He sort of takes over in the comfort department for his sister-in-law. And presently, there's an onslaught of cops, medical examiner, fingerprint men, and the works. And boss man of the works, your good friend, Detective Lieutenant Louis Parker. Looking a little harassed today, but working with his usual competence. And then, after they're all done and the medical examiner has made his report and the body has been taken out, Parker takes you aside and you fill him in on your end of the deal.
2: Well, they got me working today. I got 3 unfinished cases. Now this thing pops up.
0: It never rains.
2: Medical examiner says suicide. The girls identified the gun as the old man's. Emmy says time of death, 2:00. Door was locked.
0: Who else had keys?
2: Nobody but the old man. He lent his to the girl, and she was with you when the thing happened.
0: Check.
2: Suicide, period. Boy, I am busy today. Now, let me go in and talk to those two, the relatives, and then I'll beat it out of here.
0: Sure, Louis.
2: Let me go talk to them. All right, then, Miss Wentworth, Mr. Hartford. Oh, by the way, Mr. Chambers here is a private detective. One of the best. Oh. So, just in case either of you are not satisfied with the way the police may be handling...
3: Oh, well, we're perfectly satisfied, Lieutenant, of course.
2: All right, then, let's get some of the facts out of the way. Name of deceased, Robert Wentworth, a rich man, ex-oil man, worth many millions, retired widower.
3: Yes, his only 2 living relatives, his nieces. Miss Angela Wentworth, of course, my wife, Marie Wentworth Hartford.
2: Where's your wife now?
3: Why, she's at home up in New Hampshire. See, I came in with Uncle Robert last week.
2: Okay. Medical examiner says suicide, and every external item points to suicide. Time, 2:00. Now, where were you at 2:00, Mr. Hart?
3: In my room, napping.
2: And you, Miss Wentworth?
1: With Mr. Chambers, on 5th Avenue, near Fitch's department
0: store. I'll corroborate that, Lieutenant.
1: Thank you, Mr. Chambers.
0: You're very welcome, Miss.
2: Yeah, all right.
0: Sorry, lost my head.
2: Now, this suicide thing, would Mr. Wentworth be disposed to suicide?
1: Oh, yes.
3: No question.
2: One at a time,
3: that.
2: Now, please, one at a time. Huh? You, Miss Wentworth.
1: Well, Lieutenant, my uncle was very ill. He was here for an operation. The doctors gave him very little chance.
2: Did he know that he had this very little chance?
1: Yes, of course he knew it. Better than any of us.
2: Yeah. Seems to be clean cut, no loose ends. Mr. Hartford.
3: Yes, sir.
2: Would you accompany me downtown? I need a member of the family, many little items of
3: routine. Why, yes, of course, Lieutenant, of course.
0: And so you're alone again with Miss Angela Wentworth. You take her home to a cute little apartment on East 34th, and there...
1: Thank you, Mr. Chambers. You've been very kind.
0: Not at all. Look, Angela, ours was a chance acquaintance, but there's no reason why it should end there.
1: No. No reason at all. I like you very much, Mr. Chambers.
0: And, I like you. Look... A lawyer was mentioned back there. Was that the only person your uncle would want to see to arrange his affairs?
1: No, there was another, and much more important. Algernon Sacco, his business advisor.
0: Sacco?
1: He has an office down on Pine Street.
0: Bye now, Miss Wentworth. I'll be in touch with you.
1: Yes, please do.
0: Now, here's a brand new wrinkle. Algernon Sacco, crooked as a country road. A big operator and a shrewd one. You tangled with him a few times, but that was way back, before he acquired respectability and a few rich clients. An old cackle voice guy, but smart as a brand new whip. So, you're down on Pine Street, old stone and steel. No pines. No pines at all.
1: Yeah. Who do you wish to see?
0: Mr. Sacco, and tell him I'm in a hurry.
1: Nobody's in a hurry with Mr. Sacco.
0: I'm in a hurry. Use that little intercom of yours and tell him Peter Chambers.
1: Just a minute.
4: Yes?
1: Mr. Sacco, a gentleman here to see you. Says he's in a hurry. A Mr. Peter Chambers.
4: Who did you say?
1: A Mr. Peter Chambers.
4: Oh, of course. Send him in at once.
0: See what I mean, baby? I'm a real VIP.
1: That daughter, you're right. Mr. Chambers.
5: Well, good to see you again, my dear private operator.
0: Algy, my boy, I shall not mince as they say words.
5: To the point, then, Peter.
0: Robert Wentworth.
5: Oh, excellent client.
0: Loaded?
5: $20 million.
0: Oh, boy, are you going to be sad to hear this.
5: Hear what?
0: He's dead.
5: Dead? You're kidding.
0: I never kid when it has to do with death. Now, look, I want the rundown on this guy, and I want it fast, and I want it all. Did he have a will?
5: Yes.
0: Well, come on, let's hear it.
5: The will left his entire estate to his two nieces, Angela and Marie.
0: Wow. $10 million each, huh? And who was the executor to this will?
5: Me, Algernon Sacco.
0: Pretty piece of change involved for Algernon Sacco.
5: Yes, now that he's dead, before he changed his will, I'll earn that pretty piece of change. Fees and commissions, it bounces up.
0: Now, wait a minute. You just said before he changed his will. Did he have any intention of changing it?
5: Well,
0: come on, look, pal, there might be a motive here for murder.
5: Oh, you mean I...
0: It's got its angles, but if it gets to the cops, it gets to the newspapers, and all your background gets washed up. Now, you can't use that, Algy, not the new, respectable Algernon Sacco.
5: What do you want to know?
0: Well, you know what the man says all the time. The facts, pal, the facts.
5: Well, he came in late last week and discussed changing his will. He felt that his nieces were well provided for, and he was making up his mind to leave his entire estate to medical research.
0: Did you like that?
5: No, I did not.
0: So what did you do about it?
5: So I got in touch with Oliver Hartford. After all, a change of will meant a loss to Mr. Hartford's wife of $10 million. And when your wife loses, you lose.
0: What did his Hartford do about it?
5: I don't know. But he was going to tackle the old man and see if he couldn't talk him out of it.
0: Okay, Algy, thanks for the information. Keep respectable, pal.
5: Peter Chambers!
0: You're working now. You're beginning to smell what you suspected. Murder. You get up to Angela Wentworth's place and she opens the door for you and your eyes pop. She's wearing blue silk lounging pajamas and she has a pony of brandy in her hand. Blue silk lounging pajamas. They were born to be worn by Angela Wentworth.
1: It's good to see you again, Mr. Chambers.
0: Likewise, Miss Wentworth. You seem to be rolling with the blow.
1: Well, I've been thinking about it. Uncle Robert was an old man and very ill. Perhaps it was for the best.
0: Look, at the ball you attended when you lost your earring...
1: Would you like some brandy, Mr. Chambers?
0: Well, I'll take a rain check on it. Now, that ball you attended, who went with you? I mean, who was your escort?
1: Oliver, my brother-in-law. Uncle insisted. I think I had one cocktail too many at that ball. That earring was gone before I realized it. Mr. Chambers? Mr. Chambers, where are you going?
0: You're going to pay a social call on Oliver Hartford. You knock on his door and he opens and you pull your way in.
6: Hey, what's the meaning of this? What's the matter with
0: you? Nothing. Just got no manners, I suppose.
6: Get out of here.
0: I'm going, but you're coming with me.
6: I'm going with you? Where?
0: Downtown, police headquarters.
6: And just what are we going to do there?
0: I'm going to accuse you of murder. Oliver swings, you duck. You swing, Oliver ducks. But he doesn't duck good enough. He goes down and out. And as you finish the pivot of your swing, there stands Detective Lieutenant Louis Parker in the doorway.
7: Real nice form, Pete. You're starting to get your shoulders into it. Huh?
0: Thanks, Louis.
7: Incidentally,
2: apologies to the private eye.
0: From whom?
2: From me. I'm not busy anymore.
0: So?
2: So the old guy was murdered. He wasn't a suicide.
0: That's my Louis.
2: Got finished with the press of business, had time to think. If there's a spot of blood in the middle of the room, how come we find the old guy in the rocker by the window?
0: Exactly. He was shot in the middle of the room. Yeah. Then he was pulled over to the rocker. The gun was wiped and put into his hand.
2: Furthermore, downtown, a paraffin test shows the old guy never fired the gun, and that clinches it.
0: That figures. Where have you been till now, Louis?
2: Backtracking after you. Saw that Sacco guy, saw that Angela, read that newspaper clipping.
0: Mm. He took it to the ball, Oliver did.
2: Sure, and he stuffs her full of cocktails and clips the earring.
0: And sticks that phony ad in the paper.
2: So he can get her out of the way. Mm. Then he goes in to see the old man, bumps him with his own gun, fixes it for suicide, and leaves. And the door locks on the clicker, so we got a locked room in the bargain.
0: Well, what's our next step, Louis?
2: Well, we take this bum downtown. Let's get him back to consciousness. We take him downtown and see how he acts under a bright white light.
0: Oliver Hartford at headquarters gets closeted with Detective Parker and a host of excellent interrogators. You wait across the street in Luke McCool's Lonesome Bar and Grill. You sip on a stinger and you ponder. It figures for about 2 hours. Brother, when cops know you done it, and you're an amateur, you're a blustering wise guy for part of the way, but pretty soon you break wide open. Unless you're very smart or very stubborn. And you've got a feeling that Oliver may be very stubborn. So you're off and running and you're making tracks again for Angela Wentworth's place.
1: Come in, Mr. Chambers. You're becoming quite a regular visitor. And I like it.
0: You like it too, but you don't have the time.
1: I offer brandy. Again, Mr. Chambers.
0: And again, I've got to refuse. Double rain check this time, Miss Wentworth. Now, look, look. That earring, may I have it?
1: The earring?
0: Angela, look, may I call you Angela?
1: Oh, please do.
0: Well, you can trust me with it. I had it once, and I give it back to you, remember?
1: Yes, but why...
0: Please, please, let me have it, and I'll return it to you. And when I do, I've got a hunch I'll have the time for, perhaps a brandy or two.
1: All right, Mr. Chambers. Here it is.
0: And so, you're back in Luke McCool's Lonesome Bar and Grill, across the street from headquarters, and you're trifling with stingers again when Parker shows up. And he hangs a face in front of you that's longer than a lover's kiss.
2: Pete, boy, we've got us a todder.
0: Meaning who?
2: Meaning that Oliver Hartford. Tough boy.
0: What's tough? The guy killed Uncle Robert so that his wife could pick up 10 million solid simoleons. There's no one else, Louis. No one else could possibly have done it. Nobody with motive.
2: You're so right, boy. Angela, she was with you. Sacco, no question, he was in his office all day. The other niece, Oliver's wife, we've checked it. She's in New Hampshire. No question, we've got the right pigeon. We've got him right up to the breaking point, but he won't break. Pete, all I need is a gimmick, one little thing to shove him over.
0: And I've got it for you, Lieutenant.
2: Got what?
0: The crowbar that'll topple the rock. Only this crowbar is green, it's shiny, and it's worth $20,000. Here. Look.
2: Hey, that's a beauty. Where'd you get that?
0: Out of Oliver Hartford's suite.
2: No.
0: Yep. So, Louis, my lad, take this earring and shove it down his throat.
2: Gimme, pal.
0: So you're alone once more, and you've got your fingers crossed. Psychologically, it fits. But if it blows up, you're going to be in the middle of the explosion. If it blows, it'll blow all over you. But 20 minutes later, Park is back and he's beaming. He returns the earring and he claps you on the back. And a clap on the back from Parker is like a jolt to the jaw from Marciano.
2: Got him good. Full confession, the works. Broke him down completely. Oh, and now he's up the other alley pleading for leniency.
0: You tricked him, Louis.
2: I tricked him. No, not me. That's my pride. I'm a straight cop. I trick nobody.
0: I know. So I had to trick you into tricking him.
2: Well, what are you talking about?
0: The emerald earring.
2: What about it?
0: It's the wrong one. It's the one out of Uncle's pocket. The mate to the one that disappeared.
2: The wrong one? Well, then where's the right one?
0: Well, it must be where psychologically it ought to be. Now, you had the guy on the brink, Louis. There wasn't time to go looking for the right one, so I used a wrong earring for the right purpose, and it worked. So now...
2: Let's go find the right one.
0: You accompany Parker and five of his best boys to Oliver's suite, and they give it a professional going over, and they come up with the earring. Inside, a cake of soap. Amateurs are all alike. They think they've discovered a brand new hiding place just because they thought of it. Parker gives them to you, the pair.
2: Go ahead, kiddo. You return them. You may as well get something out of this. Glory, at least.
0: And so the private eye, in proper tradition, is back where he belongs, in the beautiful lady's apartment. He partakes of a bit of brandy, and then he presents her with a complete set of emerald earrings.
1: Oh, Mr. Chambers, I don't know how to thank you.
0: Think nothing of it, ma'am?
1: A fee. Would you perhaps accept a fee?
0: No, thanks. Nothing as mundane as a fee.
1: But I just don't know how to thank you.
0: Well, you think about it, Angela. Just sip your brandy and think.
1: Come here, Mr. Chambers.
0: Oh, I'm coming, ma'am.
1: I think I know what you mean. Something like this?
0: Mmm.
1: Oh, Mr. Chambers.
7: And there you've had Crime and Peter Chambers. Dane Clark was starred as Peter Chambers. Crime and Peter Chambers transcribed was created and written by Henry Kane. Others in the cast were Bill Zuckert, heard as Lieutenant Parker, Joyce Gordon as Angela, and Bernard Grant as Oliver. It was directed by Fred Way. And this is Fred Collins inviting you to tune in next week, same time, same station, for Dane Clark in Crime and Peter Chambers.

0: 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The Big Show will be heard every Sunday afternoon over most of these stations, with Tallulah Bankhead as mistress of ceremonies. Your stars for this Sunday's broadcast include Jimmy Durante, Fred Allen, Ethel Merman, Frankie Lane, Mindy Carson, Meredith Wilson, Danny Thomas, and hosts of others. All this and Tallulah, too. No wonder it's The Big Show.
1: My boss is the smartest and the stubbornest, the fattest and the laziest, the cleverest and the craziest, the most extravagant detective in the world, Nero Wolfe.
0: It's the adventure of the case of the Dear Dead Lady, with that brilliant, eccentric private detective, orchid fancier, and gargantuan gourmet, Nero Wolfe, starring Sidney Greenstreet.

0: Nero Wolfe had just come downstairs, having tended to his precious orchids. He was, as usual, seated in the library, which served as the office. He had just dialed a phone number, and with his eyes closed, was leaning back in his specially built chair, which was big enough for two, but not two of him.
1: Domestic and imported delicacies.
2: Mr. Halsberger, this is Nero Wolfe.
1: Oh, yeah, Mr. Wolfe. I was just about to ring you.
2: I have need of 2 pounds of duck liver. I do not, of course, refer to the commercialized Strasbourg patty.
1: Well, I appreciate the order, Mr. Wolfe, but...
2: Next, my cook Fritz informs me that we require 3 fine fat geese.
1: Look, Mr. Wolfe. There's a little matter of an unpaid
2: bill. You might add 12 cases of beer, a bushel of Vermont apples, green for stuffing, and a gallon of Marquesa Patricia Roman oil.
1: Mr. Wolfe.
2: In addition, Fritz has listed 6 dozen eggs, 4 braces of Sussex woodcock, and a few pounds of Westphalian ham. You have all that?
1: Well, I can get it, Mr. Wolfe, but my bookkeeper...
2: Thanks very much, Mr. Halsbracker. That will be all. Yeah. Now then, Archie.
3: Yes, boss?
2: You seem to be worried.
3: I am. This means naturally that I'm supposed to handle Halsbrecker's delivery boy when and if he shows.
2: I had thought of leaving a simple matter to you.
3: And what about the simple matter of the money?
2: Money?
3: I hate to bring up a vulgar subject, but where is it coming from?
2: Oh, of course. You're right, Archie. I should have said...
3: Said what?
2: Charge it.
3: Boss, look, you don't realize, I know, but we're into that truffle broker for 500 odd bucks and change.
2: All right, then give him a check.
3: Okay, I will give him a check. And I hope they'll let you keep the orchids in your cell.
2: You're a wit, Archie.
3: You know, I'm on the bank's mailing list. We got a notice this morning.
2: You don't mean...
3: Oh, but I do.
2: Again?
3: Yeah, you just can't take money out of an account, boss. Sometimes you gotta put some in. This is the only way to deal with the man I work for, and if I hadn't thrown him that scare, he wouldn't have been willing to listen when the door buzzer rang, and a prosperous-looking young guy in the kind of clothes that don't grow on trees came in and stood in front of the boss's chair, fiddling with the brim of his pork pie.
4: My name is Oliphant, Mr. Wolfe.
2: Oliphant?
4: Yes, sir, Oliphant. I am the spiritual leader and guiding head of a small religious group known as the Seekers of the Inner Power.
2: Ah, I see. Also a man addicted to marrying neither wisely nor well, but often.
4: You read the papers?
2: I do.
4: Mr. Wolfe, I am as aware of my sin-ridden past as anyone else is. The point is that I'm no longer that kind of man. Even a person such as I can see the light in time.
2: Good. Might I ask why you've come to see me, Mr. Oliphant?
4: I need your help, Mr. Wolfe.
2: Concerning?
4: A certain young lady with whom I'm deeply in love. Oh, I beg you not to confuse the present emotion with any of my earlier escapades. What I feel for Miss Dana is the pure and righteous glow of an upright seeker of the inner power.
2: I promise to look on you as thoroughly redeemed, Mr. Oliphant. Proceed. Oh, by the way, do I recognize the name of your young lady as a Park Avenue socialite, an amateur swimming champion?
4: Yes. But she's sweet, wonderful, beautiful. I've asked her to marry me, and she's given me some hope. In time, I fully expect to make her my wife.
3: Well, then where's the problem?
4: The problem is the presence of another man in her life.
2: I'm sorry, sir. I'm a detective, not a matchmaker.
4: This isn't a question of making a match, Mr. Wolfe. I have much too much respect for your talents to think of offering you such an assignment.
2: Exactly. What do you want me to do?
4: I want you to save Ilse Dana's life.
2: Her life?
4: Mr. Wolfe, this other man I spoke of is insanely jealous. Not only of Ilse's present, but of her past as well. He has threatened to kill her.
2: I don't doubt your earnestness in this matter, Mr. Oliphant, but how would you know?
4: I was listening on an extension in Miss Dana's apartment a few days ago when Hunter called.
2: Hunter?
4: Yes, sir, Jack Hunter, known as Jack the Babe Hunter.
3: Wait a minute. I know that canvas back.
4: Huh?
3: Sure, he's a coffee and cake prelim waltzer.
4: Oh, he is not. He's a boxer.
2: Archie is being fancy. Overlook it, Mr. Oliphant. Is Hunter in love with this lady of yours?
4: I doubt it. He's a man of complete moral and spiritual corruption, I believe.
2: Naturally, you would. But what are the facts?
4: In my opinion, he's after her for her money.
2: She has money?
4: To burn.
2: And you, Mr. Oliphant?
4: Me.
2: Can you also afford to burn?
4: How much do you want?
2: The answer to that would be astronomical. However, if you leave a check for, say, $7,000, I shall look into your matter the very moment I have completed a little research into the nutrition of the Polynesian orchid.
3: Oliphant's check gave our bank account a slight blood transfusion. I think it was the boss's plan to spend a week or two in the plant room before he got busy on the case. And he'd have done it, too, if that phone call hadn't come in about a little after 9, just after Wolf had polished off one of Fritz's dinners and was settling back with a stein of beer in his hand.
2: Don't disturb yourself, Archie. I'll get it.
5: Now, well, look out. You don't strain yourself, boss. You got to straighten out an elbow to reach that receiver.
2: You have an unfortunate flair for mixing humor with impertinence, my friend. Hello, Nero Wolf speaking.
6: This is Ilsa Dana, Mr. Wolf.
2: How do you do, Miss Dana? We were discussing you only this morning.
6: So I've heard.
2: Through whom?
6: Ted Oliphant.
2: I see. The young man seemed to be quite worried about you.
6: The young man should tend to his own affairs.
2: Said you were in some danger?
6: I know what he said, and not one word of it was true.
2: Oh?
6: I'd like to talk to you, Mr. Wolf.
2: I'm sure it'll be an immense pleasure. Where do you live?
6: I have an apartment at 22 Blanton Street. Could you be here soon?
2: I could be there in a quarter of an hour, Miss Dana. By proxy, of course.
3: The proxy, naturally, was yours truly. 10 minutes later, at 9:20, I walked up to Ilsa Dana's door with a nosy elevator boy giving me the 00. The reason for his interest was that her door was open and the room inside was empty except for a little twisted pile of pale pink satin, which at close range turned out to be a woman. Which woman turned out to be Ilsa Dana. And Ilsa Dana was dead.
7: She used to be pretty.
8: She isn't now.
3: Yeah, strangulation doesn't help any girl's looks, son.
7: Make anything of it?
3: Well, the position of her body and the bloodstains on her pointed fingernails tells me that she put up a tough struggle before somebody succeeded in smothering with a pillow from the sofa over there.
7: Yeah, that figures. When did it happen, I wonder?
3: Yeah, the last 15 minutes, I'd guess. Say, who's been up in the elevator this evening?
7: Nobody for her.
3: Well, somebody came up.
7: Well, who says not? They could have used the stairs, you know.
3: Yeah. How well do you know Miss Dana?
7: I know exactly zero about Miss Dana.
3: How could you write her up and down every day and know nothing about her?
7: It's a rule of the house to keep your mouth shut. The rule also goes when being questioned by a cop.
3: A cop? Who's a cop?
7: Oh, I guess you're a cello player from the Philharmonic.
3: Look, I happen to work for a guy named Nero Wolf.
7: Oh.
3: Heard of him?
7: Maybe.
3: Well, if your memory comes alive, son, I might see my way clear to spend a few dollars with you. Understand?
7: I'll keep you in mind. Going down, mister?
3: I spent time trying to get sense out of the superintendent and a set of chambermaids, but they were as quiet as a ballpark on Christmas Eve. Then I called the cops and told them about Oliphant and Hunter. By the time I got home, the house was dark and Nero Wolf was sleeping. Next morning, I gave him the details while he drank 3 bottles of beer. When I finished, he sat for a long time and then started another bottle.
2: The prize fighter. What about the prize fighter, Archie?
3: Hunter? Well, I phoned the hotel he lives in before you got up.
2: And?
3: They told me he wasn't in.
2: You know, I begin to think that Mr. Oliphant brought us a more absorbing case than he suspected.
3: You know, I'm glad you like it.
2: I don't like it. I don't like work of any variety. But this thing has its points.
3: Well, what do we do next?
2: Next, we investigate my client.
3: What?
2: Merely because the reformed playboy employs a detective doesn't exempt him from suspicion, Archie.
3: Oh, now who's that?
2: I'm afraid we have no choice but to open the door and see.
9: My name is Young. Barstow Young.
3: It's nice meeting you, Mr. Young. What do you want?
9: I want to see Nero Wolf.
3: About?
9: About a certain young lady with whom I am deeply in love.
3: What? Will you repeat that?
9: I want to see Mr. Wolf about a certain young lady with whom I am deeply in love.
3: Uh-huh. Her name, please?
9: Ilsa Dana.
3: Is it possible that you entertain plans of making her your wife?
9: Why, Yes, but there's a problem involved.
3: Another man?
9: Yes.
3: Well, and do come in. Do come in. I think we've been waiting for you. Oh, Mr. Wolf. Here's another one.
9: Ah, Mr. Wolf.
2: You've come to me about Miss Ilse Dana, sir?
9: I have come to you, more specifically, about a man who has threatened her life.
3: How unusual.
9: He's the treacherous kind. Mild-mannered, you know. As we say in my profession, he underplays it.
2: Your profession, then, is the stage.
9: It is, sir.
2: Go on, you interest me deeply.
9: I was present recently when he told her that he would certainly kill her unless she mended her sinful ways.
3: Sinful?
9: No one denies that Ilse has had, shall we say, a checkered career. But the man's attitude is totally fanatical.
2: What's his particular brand of fanaticism, Mr. Young?
9: Theodore Oliphant is a religious maniac.
3: Well, what do you know? He's come to give Theodore a bad report card.
9: I don't understand. I've come to ask Mr. Wolfe to prevent his murdering Miss Dana.
2: Am I allowed a direct question, sir?
9: Why, of course.
2: Where were you between 9 and 9.20 p.m. last night?
9: 9 and 9.20... Why do you ask?
2: You said I was permitted a direct question.
9: Oh, well, I was walking in the park, as I remember.
2: Do you make a habit of walking in the park?
9: I have lately. I'm preparing for an important role in the forthcoming production. What's so important about last night?
2: From your point of view, a great deal, sir.
9: Well, what do you mean?
2: Last night, Miss Ilse Dana was murdered.
9: What?
2: Mr. Goodwin here discovered the body.
9: No.
2: I'm afraid I must insist, Mr. Young.
9: Why are you looking at me like that? Are you accusing me of a...
2: I have accused you of nothing, my dear sir.
9: Now, look, you're making a mistake. Oliphant killed her. You may be sure of that.
2: I have your word.
9: I know him. He was trying to reform her. Wanted to make her a devout follower of his cult, the Seekers of Power. I heard him tell her to her face that if she refused redemption, he would see to it that she didn't live on in her wickedness.
2: You could produce other witnesses.
9: Do you know... In your own smug way, you're as detestable a character as I have ever had.
3: All right, all right. Let's everybody take five. Yeah?
8: Hello, Wolf?
3: He's busy. This is Archie Goodwin.
8: You'll do, Goodwin. This is Jack the Babe Hunter.
3: Oh? How are you?
8: Great. Except the cops seem to want to talk to me about some murder fandango because, as I get it, you name my name.
3: You got it wrong.
8: I doubt it, and I'm coming over there to set you straight.
10: Why'd you ring me in on this mess, Wolf?
2: You knew the girl pretty well.
10: Me and how many more? Besides, what time was she murdered?
2: Last night, between 9 and 9.20.
10: I see.
2: So if you will inform the police where you were at the time, that should be that.
10: Yeah.
2: By the way, Mr. Hunter, where were you at the time?
10: I don't see your badge, Wolf.
2: I was only wondering.
10: I haven't been near the Dana woman for over a month. But if you're really interested, I'll give you the name of the killer.
2: Please do not keep us in suspense, Mr. Hunter.
10: A couple of years back, Ilse financed a guy in a big and lousy Shakespearean play that closed like a clam and nothing flat.
2: Go on.
10: It was money down the drain. The guy's got nerve. And he was in love with her, and he figured she'd do anything for him. So he comes back to her to finance him again. This time in Hamlet, no less.
2: I see.
10: And I don't have to tell you what a flop that would be.
2: You needn't tell me the actor's name either.
10: You know?
2: Mr. Barstow Young just lived here.
10: Yeah? Well, he's your man, Wolf. He got so sore when she told him she wouldn't toss any more moolah into his broken-down career, he went off his rocker and tore it down.
2: Your reason for thinking so.
10: I met him on the street one day, and he started beefing at me with blood in his eyes. So I could do not to punch him.
2: The results might have been less fatal if you had followed your instincts, sir.
10: I couldn't. Guy's built like a broomstick. He's weak as a cat. Hit him once, he'd crack like dry plaster.
2: I see.
10: What's on your mind?
2: This man you're accusing of Miss Stainer's murder, Mr. Hunter, he was very much in love with her. She was thinking about marrying him, he said.
10: He said?
2: Yes, he did. I heard him, too.
10: He was talking to a skullcap. Ilse wasn't going to marry anybody.
2: No?
10: No, she couldn't.
2: Why couldn't she?
10: Well, but she just couldn't, that's all. So long.

0: Well, now we got a perfect circle with everybody pointing at everybody else and nobody able to prove a thing.
1: What Hunter says isn't impossible, Archie.
0: You think Young did it?
1: I don't think at all yet. But if there's anything more dangerous than a woman scorned, it's an actor scorned. We have another visitor.
0: Yeah, who are you expecting?
1: At this point, anybody.
2: Hi.
0: Oh, you.
2: Yeah, I told you might hear from me.
0: Come on in.
1: Who's this?
0: A fellow runs the elevator at 22 Blanton Street. What do you got for me, kid?
2: Postcard.
0: Postcard?
2: Yeah, the cops missed it, but I spotted the edge stuck under a rug.
1: Nice of you to have delivered it.
0: Well, maybe he was just being curious.
2: Curious?
0: It's not every elevator boy who has a chance to see Nero Wolfe in the flesh.
2: Oh, him? Come off it, High Pockets. I'm here because you mentioned something about spending a few bucks.
0: Oh.
2: I wouldn't cross the street to see the best gumshoe that ever breathed.
0: Look, gumshoes don't breathe, and how would you like a sock?
1: Archie, pay him and let him go.
2: Yeah, pay me and let me go.
0: Sure, Mr. Wolfe. Here you are. Thanks.
2: Don't mention it. Anytime, pal. Anytime.
0: How do you like that fresh little punk?
1: Archie, the lad has done us nobly.
0: Yeah?
1: A typewritten card addressed to Miss Ilsa Dana.
0: Well, what's it say?
1: Rather peculiar message. Have you prayed tonight? It's signed with a single letter O.
0: Have you prayed tonight?
1: Yes.
0: Signed O?
1: Exactly. Weird, isn't it?
0: Well, what's weird about it? What could be plainer? Have you prayed tonight? Now, I ask you, who is the man in this deal who's interested in praying?
1: All of us, I hope, are God-fearing.
0: All right. But I ask you again, what does O stand for?
1: It could stand for O'Brien, Obituary, Omaha.
0: What about Oliphant?
1: Oliphant, too.
0: What's with this indifference? The case is cracking and you slough it off. You remember what Young said? Oliphant threatened to kill her because she wouldn't join that cockeyed movement of his.
1: Don't exhaust yourself, Archie. We have a hard night ahead.
0: Yes, but I don't understand.
1: But I don't mean to stifle your imagination, my friend. But if you'd reserve your deductions for a little while, you could lend me some much-needed assistance.
0: What do you want?
1: I want you to become a burglar.
0: A burglar?
1: I want you to hurry over to the dead woman's apartment on Blanton Street and ransack it.
0: For what?
1: How do I know? We need help. Anything may help us. Go through the place with a fine tooth comb.
0: I tore the late Miss Dana's apartment to shreds, but I saw nothing. Then, just as I was about to give it up as a bum job, I noticed a little writing desk in the living room. Pried loose the lock and spotted something among a pile of papers that belonged to no well-to-do flat. It was a pawn ticket, lot 8N046. And the address was a pawn shop around the corner on 6th Avenue. It wasn't more than 90 seconds later that I walked into the joint and tossed the ticket across the counter.
3: Oh, yeah, this, want to redeem it.
0: And fast, huh, Pops?
3: That's nothing that's worth much, mister.
0: No?
3: Yeah.
0: Oh, what is it?
3: This? Small steel filing box.
0: Oh. Anything in it?
3: I don't know. Come to me locked, never been able to get it open.
0: Got it open, Wolf and I. Smashed the front end with a poker. There were some odds and ends inside. Old earrings, some thumbtacks, a cigarette lighter. Just trash. Then the boss stuck his fingers in and pulled out a plum.
1: This is it?
0: What do you mean, this is it?
1: You fail to recognize this classic document?
0: Huh?
1: A marriage license, Archie. A marriage license.
0: Yeah, well, whose marriage license?
1: The wording is self-explanatory. Listen. This is to certify, et cetera, thus licensing on this third day of May, 1946, the marriage of Miss Ilsa Dana to Mr. Johann Jaeger.
0: Johann Jaeger?
1: Exactly.
0: Well, who in the world is Johann Jaeger?
1: We'll soon see.
0: I don't get it.
1: I can understand. It's a befuddling little puzzle. It'll be very easy for one to make a fatal mistake here.
0: But, of course, you won't.
1: I won't.
0: 3 hours later, I'd herded all the suspects into the office, and he sat in his chair and glared at them, Oliphant, Young, and Hunter. It was tense and tight, and the boss let it stay that way, saying not a word to anybody while he calmly sipped his beer. It was Oliphant who cracked first.
4: I didn't kill Ilsa. I couldn't have.
1: Jealousy is a very compelling motive, Mr. Oliphant. And you came to me, remember, complaining that there was another man in Ilsa Dana's life?
4: Whatever I complained about, and jealous as I was, I didn't kill her, as the sacred power is my holy judge.
1: Being unacquainted with your sacred power, I'd have to ask you for a better authority.
5: Sacred power?
4: Oh, it simply wouldn't have been possible for me to have done it.
1: Why not?
6: Yeah, why not?
4: Because I was at Mickey's Night Owl Club last night from 7 until 4 a.m.
0: Contemplating the sacred power, no doubt.
1: That can be proved, Mr. Oliphant?
4: Let me call now. Let the head waiter tell you.
1: When you take your embarrassment as an indication that you're telling the truth.
0: Hey, wait a minute. You can't let him off like that.
1: Don't be bothersome, Archie.
0: Yeah, but we got that card he wrote, the one about have you pray tonight, signed with his initial.
1: He didn't write that card, Archie.
0: Now, look.
1: And the O is not his initial, is it, Mr. Barstow Young?
7: I'm afraid I don't understand.
1: On the contrary, I'm afraid you do. But for the record, I'll explain. Oh, Archie.
0: Yes, boss?
1: Hand Mr. Young that large red volume off the shelf behind Mr. Hunter's head.
0: This one?
1: That one, thank you. Now then, Mr. Young, you will favor me by opening the volume to page 1133.
7: But why?
1: Open it, sir. Good. You will now count six lines down from the top and read what you see.
7: Yes, sir. Have you prayed tonight?
1: Thank you, Mr. Young.
0: What the devil is going on?
1: Mr. Young has just given us a reading from a tragedy. The line, have you prayed tonight, is spoken by the hero to the heroine just before he murders her. The name of the heroine is Desdemona. And the hero, as I'm sure you all know, is Othello.
0: Othello?
1: Yeah, the O was not Oliphant, Archie. Othello, I think, was a Shakespearean play which Miss Dana financed for our Mr. Young. And knowing she would recognize the quotation as well as the threat behind it, he sent it to her to warn her that he meant to murder her. You won't have the unmitigated gall to deny that, will you, Mr. Young?
7: No. No, I don't deny it.
0: Do I call the police?
7: But I didn't kill her. The fact that I sent the car doesn't mean I killed her.
0: Well, it'll do for my money.
1: But not for mine, Archie.
0: What?
1: Mr. Young couldn't have killed Miss Dana.
6: Why not?
1: Because he lacks the strength to strangle such a healthy young woman, a champion athlete. Wide awake and full of fight. He's rather a frail person, as we know. And smothering Miss Dana with that pillow was no easy task. She struggled. Therefore, she clawed the wrists of the murderer. I'm sure that if you examine Mr. Young's wrists, you will find no scratches or scars.
0: Here, let me see that.
7: Go ahead.
1: Well, Archie?
0: Yeah, you're right. Nothing.
1: I was sure there wouldn't be. The person who actually killed Miss Dana was a powerful physical specimen.
6: Yeah?
1: Yes, Mr. Hunter. In all probability, a professional athlete. A muscular man in good condition.
6: You pointing at me?
1: Seems quite likely, doesn't it?
6: You're out of your head.
1: Am I?
6: Yeah.
1: Here's the Dana, war ihr Frau. Nicht wahr?
6: Jawohl. I mean...
1: You said ja, Mr. Hunter. And you meant ja, yes. I asked you in German if Ilse Dana was your wife, and you, in the heat of emotion, answered me yes in your mother tongue.
0: Look, what's going on here?
1: Allow me to present Mr. Johann Jaeger, Archie.
0: Him?
1: I've known him since we first saw that marriage license. You see, Jack Hunter is the English translation of our friend's real name back in Germany, where he comes from, Mr. Johann Jaeger.
0: Oh, what do you know?
6: So you proved nothing. Yeah, I was married to Ilse. That's why I said she couldn't marry anybody else. But I didn't kill her. She was my wife. I loved her.
1: Oliphant told us you were insanely jealous of her.
6: What if he did? You know better.
1: Do we?
6: Sure you do. You also told yourself over the phone that every word Oliphant said was a lie.
1: Interesting.
6: What is?
1: How you could possibly know what Ilse Dana told me over the phone. I haven't mentioned it to you or anybody else.
6: Well, you see, it...
1: I see most clearly, Mr. Jaeger, that you must have been in the apartment with her listening on the extension phone, or you couldn't possibly have that information. And it was only a few minutes after that telephone call that Ilse Dana was smothered to death.
6: And I see it's about time I said goodnight.
0: Wait a minute, Jaeger. Wait a
1: minute. Good work, Archie. I advise you to sit still, Mr. Johann Jaeger Hunter.
4: I was right. I told you we threatened to kill her.
7: But why?
1: I only guessed at the story. Reconstructed it, so to say. But I think you and Mr. Young are to be congratulated.
7: On what, sir?
1: On not having won your fair lady. You've always thought of her as a sweet, demure society girl. But actually, she was a vicious person, as bad as the man who killed her, if not worse. She tortured him cruelly for 4 long years.
4: How can you say that about her?
1: How can you doubt it, Mr. Oliphant? There must have been a great many men in her life. We know at least 2 definitely, you and Mr. Young.
4: But she was in love with me.
2: She was in love with me.
1: I'm sorry to shatter your illusion, but she was not in love with either of you. She was using you for her purpose.
4: What was her purpose?
1: Tormenting the man she married. That was her preoccupation day and night. She delighted in tyrannizing over him, as one might in breaking a bull or taming a wild mustang. Do I come near the truth, Andre?
6: Yes. Until I couldn't stand it any longer.
1: May I ask then why you married her?
6: Why? Because I couldn't help myself. I crawled for her. I married her on the terms that nobody should ever know I was her husband. She was too good for me, she told me that to my face, over and over. But we belonged to different worlds. But I was crazy about her, so I took it. What I'd taken, you wouldn't believe.
1: Oh, I'm sure I would, Mr. Hunter. I'm a very understanding man. The question is, will a jury believe you? And that we must begin to learn immediately. Archie.
5: Yes, sir?
1: Phone for Inspector Kramer.

Tonight's transcribed story by Peter Berry was based on the famous characters created by Rex Stout. This is an Edwin Fadiman program, produced and directed by J. Donald Wilson. In the cast were Herb Ellis as Archie Goodwin, and Lee Millar, Marna Keneally, Larry Dobkin, Barney Phillips, and Jerry Hosner. Next week at this same time, Nero Wolfe and Archie will bring you The Case of the Headless Hunter. Don Stanley speaking.

0: And don't forget, this Sunday marks the premiere of a big show on NBC. Not just any big show, it's the big show. 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The big show will be heard every Sunday afternoon over most of these stations with Tallulah Bankhead as mistress of ceremonies. Your stars for this Sunday's broadcast include Jimmy Durante, Fred Allen, Ethel Merman, Frankie Lane, Mindy Carson, Meredith Wilson, Danny Thomas, and hosts of others. No wonder it's the big show. And Theater Guild on the Air this Sunday presents Judy Garland in Miss Alice Adams. 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
1: Enthusiasm is all right in its place, but there are times when it can be a curse, particularly when you've been up all night playing poker and your mouth tastes like an old mattress from too much smoking. I mentioned this in a tired and chastened voice, but Mark Donovan paid me no heed. He went right on being enthusiastic.
2: Nah. Come on, chum. Come on. Cold shower and a cup of coffee, that's all you need. And then you gotta go see this dame, and she is really worth it.
1: Marcus, please, I am going to sleep.
2: But you can't do that. You got to see this dame. I promised her you would.
1: I'll see you tomorrow.
2: Listen, look, she used to know you, see? She told me to say her name was April Ennis. Does that ring a bell?
1: Yeah, it rings a bell.
2: Ah, that's good.
1: Let me have a cigarette, Mark.
2: All right, now look. If you remember her name, you will remember what she looks like. And if you remember what she looks like, you will want to see her. And if you don't, you ought to be taking vitamins. Is it like...
1: April Ennis?
2: Yeah.
1: What did she want?
2: Well, the way I figured, she's in some kind of trouble. That's why she wants to see you in a hurry.
1: All right, drive me over. What's the address?
2: Ah, strictly hoity-toity. Number 8, Leyden Square.
1: April Ennis. It'd been about 4 years since I'd seen her. She'd been quite a dish then. And one look registered the fact she hasn't lost a thing.
3: Race, so nice of you to come.
1: Looks as though you've been doing all right, baby. I couldn't be sure whether this was a house or an industrial exhibit.
3: I'm married now, Race. My name's Faber.
1: Well, that's a quick way to jolt an old boyfriend, isn't it?
3: I've been married a couple of years.
1: Hmm.
3: Now I stand a good chance of becoming a widow.
1: A widow? What is this, a gag?
3: I wish it were. Will you come with me for a few minutes?
1: Certainly. I trail her upstairs to a room big enough to handle a square dance. Here a man lay inert in a tremendous bed. Over him, taking his pulse, bent a physician. I gaped for a few seconds, then, at a nod from April, we went down below to the library where she turned to me with a strained expression.
3: His photograph's up there on the mantel. Doesn't look much like it now, does he? That's what an ordeal can do.
1: What kind of an ordeal, Mrs. Faber?
3: Started on Tuesday. My husband didn't get home as usual in the evening. This has happened before, but when he didn't come home the next day, I called the police. They found him last night sitting on a park bench in a semi-delirious condition.
1: Has he been able to tell what happened?
3: No, not a word. But I'm convinced it wasn't just a physical collapse. You see, my husband has been offered the nomination for congressman in this district, and I've the feeling that because of this, someone is working against him, causing him harm. That's why I called you in, Race, in the hope that you could help.
1: Any ideas to the identity of these people?
3: There's a woman by the name of Faye Carlyle. She called on my husband last week, right after he received notice of being picked by the political committee. He seemed upset after she left, and I thought...
1: Know where I could find her?
3: Yes, she's an actress. She's rehearsing in that new show they're opening at the Galaxy Theater.
4: I'm leaving now, Mrs. Faber.
3: Oh, Dr. Phillips, won't you please come in?
4: Rather unhappy that Mr. Faber hasn't shown more...
3: Oh, it's all right, Doctor. You may speak freely.
4: I'm rather disappointed in Mr. Faber's condition. Frankly, I had expected some improvement.
3: Doctor, how seriously is this going to affect him?
4: Well, I wish I could say. But you tell me there's no past medical history on Mr. Faber. So, well, are you certain he had no regular physician?
3: I never felt the need for one. He's always been very strong, in fine health.
4: Well, he should have had medical attention long before this. The way he's reacting indicates he's been suffering from a heart ailment for some time. Unless he shows improvement, we're going to have to remove him to a hospital.
1: When the doctor had gone, I got more information on April's husband, Arthur Faber. A chemist, still in his 30s, he was president of the Apex Chemical Company, manufacturers of pharmaceutical products. I told April Faber I'd take the case for her. Then I left the house and joined Mark in the car.
2: Okay, you're taking the case. Great. So now what do we do?
1: I'd like you to whistle over to the Apex Laboratories later, see what you can turn up. For my part, I'm going to have a look in on this actress that April Faber mentioned. I found Faye Carlyle in her dressing room. She sat before the mirror, touching up her face, and from my point of view, the scenery wasn't bad. Across the mirror, someone had scrawled a telephone number in lipstick. Parkway 2444. She noticed that this had taken my glance and wiped it away with a makeup towel. She stared at me in the glass and then turned around.
5: If you're selling brushes, let's see your samples.
1: Don't bristle, pet. I'm a writer, doing a novel on the theater. And I got the idea that taking you out to lunch would be a delightful way of picking up material.
5: Got your throttle right down to the floor, haven't you? That's quite an approach.
1: Oh, it's no approach. I'd really appreciate it if you go out with me.
5: Might be interesting. But I tell you what, before I go, I've got to make a phone call.
1: She went past me exuding the fragrance of taboo and kept me waiting for such a long time I began to think I'd been played for a yokel. But just as I was about to call it a lost effort, she came back with a perky smile of agreement. I waited in the corridor while she changed clothes. She presently appeared looking like something out of Sack's window. I told myself gleefully here was a case with definite possibilities. But I didn't revel in this thought very long. At the stage door, we were intercepted grimly by a blonde male who looked as though he should have been playing tackle for Notre Dame. I estimated his weight at about 245 and set myself for some very fast judo.
2: What's the idea, Faye?
3: Look, Johnny, I certainly have the right to go out to lunch with someone else once in a while.
2: You had a date to go to lunch with me.
3: I call the office.
2: I know you call the office, but we had a date just the same.
5: I'm breaking it.
2: Oh, no, you're not, honey. Tell this joy boy to get lost.
1: Under the circumstances, I'll be glad to get lost. After all,
3: Race,
1: you two see...
3: Race, please don't go. I said I'd go to lunch with you, and I will.
2: Get going, mister.
1: Look, old boy, I can imagine how you feel, but the young lady...
2: Listen, joy boy. I don't want you to ever come around Faye again. Understand?
1: Your statement is clear and to the point.
2: And just so you don't forget, I'm going to tie a little string around your finger like...
1: I rolled with the punch, catching it on the shoulder, then swung one of my own, but the girl lurched against me and...
2: Nice blocking, honey.
5: Come on, Johnny. Let's just leave him here.

0: Oh, brother, who dimmed your headlight?
1: Lovely, isn't it? I'm doomed to dark glasses for a week.
0: That actress must pack quite a punch.
1: This was done by an enraged heavyweight of the masculine sex.
0: Yeah, huh?
1: Never come between a man and his mate, Mark. It can lead to all kinds of abrasions.
0: He sure must be good.
1: He was.
0: Did you get to tag him at all?
1: I tried, but the girls...
0: What's the matter?
1: Mark, has I been framed?
0: What do you mean, framed?
1: Faye Carlisle didn't want me around asking questions, so she put on a big act with a blonde bull playing the part of a jealous boyfriend. I was warned never to try seeing her again and slugged to make sure I was properly impressed.
0: Fine, fine. So you had a good time. Did you find out anything?
1: Nothing, except that I don't seem to play the part of a novelist very well. That girl had me tagged from the beginning. Even left me sitting in her dressing room while she went out and phoned the boyfriend. So I went... Hey, wait a second, though. There was that phone number.
0: What phone number?
1: When I went into her dressing room, I noticed a phone number on her mirror. Parkway... 2444. It was smeared on with lipstick. Faye wiped it off when she saw me looking at it. Now that I come to think of it, she was just a little bothered.
0: You know what's a little confusing? What are you doing now?
1: Calling that number. It might be a lead.
0: Lead? It sounds like a dead end.
1: Well, we'll try another tack.
0: I give up. Who this time?
1: Headquarters for a little information. Ed, Frank Race, could you get an address from a phone number for me?
2: Well, what's the number, Race?
1: Parkway 2444.
2: Well, hold on a second.
0: Liebes is going to want to know why.
1: Doesn't matter.
2: Race?
1: Yes, Ed?
2: Anything Homicide might be interested in?
1: Not so far. I'll keep you posted.
2: Okay. Here's your number. Nightclub on Houston Street. Spot called the Kettle Drum.
1: Don't happen to know who runs it, do you?
2: No, I don't. I'll have to check on it.
1: Never mind that, Ed. I'll check on it myself. Thanks a million.
0: Okay, what?
1: Nightclub called the Kettle Drum. That's why we didn't get an answer too early in the day.
0: So now?
1: So now we'll have a look at it this evening.

0: The kettle drum is one of those spots where the extent of your dancing depends on the strength of your elbows. Mark and I had a couple of drinks at the bar and then pushed our way through a door that led to the innards of the place.
1: Race.
0: Yes?
1: Look, just what are we looking for?
0: Anything we can find. Why?
1: Because I got a hunch we were spotted when we stepped out of there.
0: Maybe. Just the same, I'd like to...
1: Hey, a shot.
0: Came from behind that door ahead.
1: Somebody's officer. Look. Holy cow, it's a dame.
0: Fake Carlisle. Get out and rustle up a doctor, Mark. She's still alive.
1: Yeah, sure. Sure.
0: She'd been shot through the chest. The gun lay smoking near her knees. The room had windows opening into the night, probably into an alley. While I checked this, a gurgle came from Faye Carlisle's throat. And as I looked, she gave a last convulsion and she was gone for good. Using a handkerchief, I picked up the murder weapon, a .38 automatic. And at the same time, the door opened.
2: Hey, what's going on?
1: Oh, no.
0: It was Johnny, the jealous boyfriend. With him was an older man. And I could sense that in the minds of both, I was guilty of murder.
3: We'll return to the adventures of Frank Race in just about 1 minute.

0: we return to the adventures of Frank Race.
1: The two men stared at me and I stared back. I certainly couldn't blame them for their thoughts. They'd surprised me standing over the girl's body holding a smoking gun. The older man, sleek in white dinner jacket and maroon cummerbund, eyed me narrowly.
2: You and the girl must have had quite a disagreement.
1: I had nothing to do with this. I just found her here.
3: Well, you lie. You shot her. Look at her, Troxel. So she's dead. I'm going to get her.
4: Hold it, Johnny. They got the gun.
1: I didn't kill her, Johnny. Give me a few minutes and I'll prove it to you.
3: No, I'm going after him, Troxel. So gun or no gun, I'm going to get my hands out of her. Hey, the light. He shut the light.
1: I made it by way of the window, dropping about 8 feet to the alley pavement. A few minutes later, I limped into a Broadway drugstore called Homicide and got Liebus again. I broke the story for him.
5: You say you had Donovan with you when you found the body?
1: That's right.
5: Then you don't have to worry about you having an alibi.
1: There's also the little matter of motive, Ed.
5: All right, Race.
1: I happen to have the gun. I'll bring it in for the ballistics boys. I phoned you first because I thought you might move in fast and surprise someone. Oh, and while you're there, you might check on what happened to Mark Donovan.
5: Okay, we'll do that. Thanks for the call, Race.
1: My next stop was Center Street, where I waited a couple of hours for a report on the pistol. It finally came through as a double negative. No fingerprints, no record of ownership. It was after midnight now, but I decided to call April Faber. I told her about Faye Carlyle and described the blonde boyfriend.
6: I don't believe I know him, Race.
1: Well, that matches up with the rest of the progress. How's Mr. Faber?
6: He's been resting pretty well.
1: You sound very sleepy. Almost groggy.
6: Yes, I am. I can hardly keep my eyes open.
1: Then I won't talk anymore. I'll call you tomorrow. I was beginning to feel a little worried about Mark, so of course I headed back to the kettle drum. But the place was sealed by this time, with no one around but a pair of uniformed officers, who as usual were thoroughly noncommittal. Then being very tired, I headed for home.

0: I was really feeling groggy by now. Getting back to the apartment was like reaching sanctuary. Groping for the light switch, I was thinking of what a hot shower would do for me. The next second, before my fingers could touch the button, I froze. I froze because there in the dark, I could hear someone's heavy breathing, and it wasn't my own. While I waited motionless, trying to figure out what to do, a voice settled the problem for me.
1: Turn on the light, Race. You have company. Tell him, Richie.
2: You've got lots of company, and we both got heaters. So you can drop yours on the floor, huh?
1: I'm sure you understand him, Race. Drop the gun. Now the light.
0: It was the suave gentleman of the kettle drum, Troxel. With him was a saddle-colored companion who looked tougher than a cheap steak.
1: Well, Race?
0: Care for a drink?
1: I believe we'll pass up the hospitality for now. I came here because I want to know the story on Faye Carlyle and Johnny Taylor.
0: I'm afraid you're several steps ahead of me.
1: I'm reasonably certain you had nothing to do with the killing of either of them.
0: Wait a second. The big blonde, he's dead too?
1: Yeah, after you left. We found his car with blood all over it, and he was gone.
0: Who was Johnny Taylor?
1: He happened to be my partner. I'll mourn poor Johnny. But I'm not going to allow my sadness to get in the way of good business. To put it concisely, Johnny was working on some kind of a deal. Whatever it was, if Johnny was in it, there was money involved. Now, I'd hate to see a good thing die just because Johnny did.
0: If Taylor was your partner, why should he want to mix in anything shady? The kettle drum looks like a paying proposition to me.
1: Take a better look next time you're there, Race. We've been dying for years. Ever since the military stopped making one of their favorite reservations. We're strictly a war baby.
0: You're probably not going to believe me, but I can't help you.
1: Before you say that, take a look at these.
0: He flipped them to me as he spoke. A packet of letters written in longhand, in an odd sort of scrawl. They were addressed to Faye and unsigned.
1: What do you think?
0: Where did you get these?
1: Johnny Taylor had them. But now that he's gone, I'm sure we can consider them our property.
0: How do you figure that?
1: Just taking my pick of the leftovers. That's my hand. Now what's yours?
0: I've been without sleep for about 2 days. I'm afraid I'm not thinking very clearly.
2: Is he gonna play clam, boss? I thought he would. You're gonna have to let me handle him, huh?
1: I'm afraid so, Ricky. All right. Take over.
2: Sure. We're going to take him where there ain't no people around that's going to hear him yell. Come on, you sucker.
0: This Ricky or Ricci, whatever his name was, wasn't exactly the YMCA type. With him propelling me to the door with the snout of a Luger and Troxel moving along with aloof deadliness, I felt anything but preoccupied. And then...
2: Are you going somewhere, Race?
0: Oh, Mark, and where have you been?
2: For the last 10 minutes, I've been right by this door, listening.
0: Very glad to have you aboard.
2: And these boys ain't gonna pester you no more, not while I got this smoker in my hand, are you, boys? And I wouldn't try that no more, either. You're liable to become an ambulance case. Now, go on, get back in the room, both of you. If you're smart, you won't try to follow us. Come on, Race. You look as though you could use some coffee. Oh, brother, you sleepy. You know, some. I have never seen you look this punchy.
0: Yes.
2: Yes. Is that all you can say, yes?
0: Didn't you go out to Faber's Chemical Company?
2: Well, certainly. You told me to, remember?
0: Talk to anyone?
2: No one there but the watchman. I didn't get there till after dark, you know.
0: Did you get inside?
2: You kidding? The watchman's name was Houlihan. So I got inside. Place is full of vats, tubes, things like
0: what
2: that.
0: What about Faber's office?
2: Well, nothing there except some mail that was just laying around.
0: Did you read it?
2: Well, certainly I read it. And pretty dull stuff it was. A lot of advertisements.
0: Uh-huh.
2: Although, some people call them advertisements.
0: You're improving, Mark. Tell me the story. Come on.
2: Oh, the letter, yeah. Yeah, a letter about one of them board meetings that they have, you know. And another one saying that he passed a physical for a new insurance policy. And hey, a big fat policy it was. $250,000.
0: Will you do something for me?
2: I am always doing something for you. As soon as I finish this call.
0: I'd like you to go out to the Faber place.
2: this late?
0: I'd like you to get through to Faber's nurse on the quiet. Ask her to grab every vial that's held any drug she's administered to Faber. Ask her to hold them and not say anything about it.
2: Oh, great. And while I am doing all the heavy work, what are you
0: going to
2: be doing?
0: I'm going to pay a visit to that chemical plant. At the plant, I ran into the watchman Mark had charmed. Using the magic words Donovan sent me with just a bit of a brogue, I gained entry. He was a good watchman, though. He called the Faber home and got an okay from April. But he wouldn't go through the plant with me. Said he had a bad cold and had just finished a patrol. So I started the tour on my own. It was a big place, and I spent an hour on the first floor alone. Locating light switches wasn't always easy, and there were times when I got into trouble. Well, it was almost 3 o'clock when I reached the third floor, where I found just the setup I'd been searching for.
3: Just what is it you expect to find, Race?
0: April.
3: Yes, I became upset when the watchman called about you. I decided to come down here.
0: Well, you must have decided in a hurry. You're still wearing slippers.
3: Well, maybe I've been a little too hysterical about all this, Race. Perhaps we'd just better forget about it.
0: I'm afraid it's too late for that, April. This is a case of murder.
3: That girl's death didn't concern us.
0: It isn't only Faye Carlyle. Here, you come with me. Take a look inside this vat.
3: Well, just the same, Race.
0: She came very close to going into a dead faint. I remembered smelling ammonia in one of the tubes I'd investigated, so I found a mortar about the size of a cup and filled it with the stuff. And it finally brought her out of her shock.
3: I'll be all right now, Race.
0: Good girl, that's fine.
3: But there's some kind of body in there.
0: It was a body. The way that acid is working, couldn't be anything at all in just another few hours.
3: Who is it, Race?
0: Well, I'm betting it's a lad by the name of Johnny Taylor.
3: But who could have put him there?
0: April, I'm afraid it was your husband.
3: My husband? You can't be serious.
0: I hate to say it, honey, but I'm very serious.
3: Oh, no.
0: Now, listen, some time ago, your husband chased around with Faye Carlyle. What? Like a lot of other men, he was foolish enough to put his thoughts about her on paper. With your husband up for this political nomination, Faye and this boyfriend of hers figured these letters would make Arthur Faber good pickings for blackmail. But Arthur wouldn't take it. He met Faye Carlyle and shot her to death. And then he killed Johnny Taylor and brought him here. Taylor's body was shoved in the acid to make it disappear, so it would look as though he'd just run out on Faye Carlyle's murder.
3: No, how could Arthur do all that? Why, he's been suffering from a heart attack.
0: That was his alibi, his beautiful alibi. How could a man kill anyone while he was in bed with heart trouble? And that's why you've been so groggy. You were drugged, you and that nurse. So you'd be too groggy to know when Arthur Faber was slipping out to commit murder.
3: But what is his heart trouble?
0: Honey, have you ever heard of goof pills? Well, you wouldn't have, but they were used during the war by draft dodgers. It made them seem to have heart trouble.
3: Oh.
0: Your husband's a chemist. He knew how to make those pills for his own use.
3: Race, I can't believe all this.
0: I'm sorry, honey. I'm afraid the police will. And I happen to have the motive in my pocket, the blackmail letters, with the handwriting matching your husband's office memos.
4: And then there's the Johnny Taylor corpus delicti.
3: Arthur!
4: It's a pity you had to discover all this, Mr. Race. Pity for you, that is.
0: It was Arthur Faber, all right. Dapperly dressed and looking as healthy as a round of golf. He was gripping a pistol and gripping it steadily.
3: Arthur, you're ill. You shouldn't be here.
4: I think Mr. Race explained that situation very well, my dear. I even had that silly nurse giving me injections of water which she thought was medication. But I'd like to know what led you to suspect me, Mr. Race.
0: The doctor said your illness indicated a heart condition that had existed for a long time. But in your office, my partner found a letter that showed you just passed a physical examination for an insurance policy.
4: Yes, the unforeseen circumstance. It's a shame, because now I shall have to see to it that you join our friend Johnny Taylor. And you too, my dear.
3: Arthur.
4: I'm sorry, but I have no other alternative. You'd clutter up my peace of mind no end.
0: Look, we're both allergic to acid, I'm sure.
4: I'm really very sorry.
0: All right, since you insist on the acid, I'm going to insist on this ammonia.
5: You blinded me, you...
0: Oh, sorry, Faber, but that's all for you. All right, honey. No more tears. Come on. Come on, I'll take you home.
2: Well, now you can get some sleep, Race.
0: I don't feel much like it now, Marcus. The tiredness is past.
2: Yeah. You don't sound as though it has.
0: Something else now. That girl and what I had to do to her.
2: Hey, that's right, isn't it? Yeah, that's right. She was an old flame, wasn't she?
0: One of the biggest and brightest.
2: Yeah. Oh, but look, kid, it ain't gonna do you no good thinking about it.
0: No, there are times when thinking doesn't pay.
2: Yeah. Hey, look, you want to stop for a drink, huh?
0: Yes. Oh, yes. Tonight I really need one.

The Adventures of Frank Race, starring Paul Dubov with Tony Barrett as Mark Donovan, comes to you from Hollywood. Others heard in tonight's cast were Betty Lou Gerson, Barney Phillips, Michael Ann Barrett, Peter Leeds, and Gerald Moore. This series is written and directed by Buckley Angel and Joel Murcott. The music is composed and played by Ivan Ditmars. Be sure to be with us again this time next week for another dramatic chapter in The Adventures of Frank Race. Art Gilmore speaking. This is a BP.

Hello, I hope I haven't kept you waiting. Yes, this is the Crime Club. I'm the librarian. Death is a knockout. Yes, we have that story for you. Come right over.

0: Ah, you're here. Good. Take the easy chair by the window. Comfortable? The manuscript is on this shelf. Here it is. Death is a Knockout. A very exciting story of a golden opportunity that was melted down by murder. Let's look at it under the reading lamp. It was the night of the Joey Troy-Billy Sampson light heavyweight boxing match, and the crowd was already pushing into Madison Square Garden, filling it up. A few blocks away, another match was taking place in a small cafe between Hank Barnum, a sports writer, and Lovely Ann Cooper, a reporter.
1: For Pete's sake, Ann, you might try to be reasonable.
2: Don't tell me, Hank. You're a personal friend of Pop Evans, Joey Troy's manager. You were the first one to give Joey Troy a break in print.
1: There are no more tickets left.
2: Oh,
1: why didn't you ask me a few days ago? I might have been able to swing a pass.
2: I didn't see what I see now.
1: Oh, what do you see now?
2: A human interest story. The romance between Joey Troy and that girl of his. What's your name?
1: Mabel Smith.
2: Oh, yeah.
1: Oh, but, Anne, that's been going on for years. I told you all about it.
2: It was never important until tonight.
1: And tonight?
2: I've got a yen to do a feature. Joey Troy, the brainless wonder, fighting for a crack at the champ. Tonight, Billy Sampson. Next year, the champ. Who pushed him up the cliff to those dizzy heights?
1: Pop Evans.
2: No, dear, not according to my story. It was a girl who stuck to him, inspired him, gave him the will to make good. Oh, by the way, who's that gorgeous redhead coming this way?
1: Huh? Oh, that's Mabel Smith.
3: I figured you'd be having dinner in this joint. You mind if I sit down?
1: Mabel, this is Ann Cooper.
3: Hello. Yeah, Hank, I got to talk to you about something very important.
1: Okay, go ahead.
3: What about her?
1: She's all right.
3: Well, okay. There's trouble, Hank.
1: You enjoy?
3: No, it's Marty French. He wants Pop to get Joy to throw the fight. Uh-huh. Well, Pop ain't doing it, and that means that...
1: Take it easy, Mabel. What's the proposition?
3: $50,000 if Joy takes it on the chin in the fourth round.
1: Well, why didn't Pop tell me about it?
3: He's scared stiff. The story broke in the papers, the fight might be called off.
2: Would that be bad for Joey's morale?
3: He don't know what's cooking, Miss Cooper. We didn't tell him.
2: Why not?
3: Because he's a dumb cluck who gets mad. He'd go after Marty and kill him.
1: What do you want me to do, Mabel?
3: You gonna be in Joy's corner tonight, like always?
1: Yep.
3: Well, keep an eye on the towels they wipe his face with between rounds. Make sure there's no drug on him.
1: All right, honey. I'll do what I can.
3: I'll be watching from the eighth row ringside. So long, Hank. I'll see you later. Oh, goodbye, Miss Cooper.
2: Goodbye, Mabel. Well, there's going to be a hot time in the old town tonight. And I'm burning up because I won't be there.
4: Are you listening to me, Joey?
5: Sure, Pop. You know I always listen to you.
4: Now, keep pushing him. Don't give him a chance to get set.
5: You want me to take him this round, Pop?
4: I'll let you know.
5: You better tell me now, Pop. I don't hear so good when I'm fighting.
4: Well, there's the buzzer, kid. Now, we've got to clear out.
5: But, Pop, what do I do?
4: Go after him. But don't leave yourself open.
5: Okay, I'll knock him out.
6: Now, Pop, that's the fourth round coming up.
4: What's so special about the fourth round, Hank?
6: Nothing. Could be a lucky number.
4: Is that all?
6: What's the matter with you tonight? You've been barking at me like a mutt.
4: What's the idea of checking the stuff we take in the ring?
6: Well, there's no harm in smelling the towels, is there?
4: Well, it ain't necessary either. Joey, get after him. You got him going now. Use both hands. Both hands. Don't give him a chance to get set. He's going to knock him out, Hank. He's going to knock him out. Both hands, Joey. Don't let him get off the ropes.
6: Pop, what's the matter?
5: I don't...
6: Pop. Pop Evans.
7: Hey, somebody get a doctor, quick.
3: I didn't think you'd do it, Hank. I didn't think you'd try to commit murder with 20,000 people around him.
1: Mabel, are you sure you saw the gun?
3: I told you. Marty French was sitting next to me. I know where the shot came from.
1: I didn't hear a thing, and there isn't a mark on Pop.
3: There was a shot, Hank. Marty was telling me how tough it would be if me and Joey never got married. And then Joey went to work on Billy Sampson, and then he...
1: He's coming, too.
5: Shot. Shot.
3: You see? He heard it, too. That's when he fainted.
5: Shot. Joey. Joey.
1: Take it easy, Pop. You gotta relax.
5: Let me up. I got to see Joey. He's been shot.
1: He's all right, I tell you.
5: Where is he?
1: Upstairs winning a fight for you.
8: Hiya, pals.
5: Marty.
8: Yeah. I saw them carry you away, Pop. I thought maybe I had an accident.
3: You tried to kill him.
8: Me? Hey, what's this? Something for the press?
1: You got a gun on you, Marty.
8: I'm going to tell you.
1: All right, if you'd rather talk to a cop.
5: Hank, let's not have any trouble.
1: Listen, Pop, are you afraid of this mob?
5: I don't want any trouble.
8: The way I let people talk about me. Chalk it up to a good mood. I got news.
3: Joey lost.
8: No, sweetheart. Your dumb boyfriend is the leading contender now. He gets first crack at the champ.
1: When did it happen?
8: 2 minutes and 18 seconds, the seventh round.
5: I wasn't there to see him do it. I've been with him in every fight, and the biggest one so far...
8: They're taking pictures now, and he's talking on the radio. You know how much I dropped tonight, Pop?
3: That's got nothing to do with us.
8: $100,000, sister. But don't get me wrong. I'm not sore. I'm considering it an investment.
9: What does that mean, Marty?
8: You know, Hank, I look at you and I get ideas. Stick around, I'll give you a story you'll never be able to write.
9: Such as?
8: Just stick around. Now, I brought a bottle of champagne. The best.
3: What for?
8: We're going to have a few drinks to Joey. To the next champ.
3: Not with me, you're not.
8: Okay, then beat it.
3: What? Say, who do you think you're talking to?
8: Pop, tell her what I mean when I say beat it.
5: Maybe you better not wait for Joey.
3: Yeah. All right. I know where I stand. I'll be at the apartment.
8: What's the matter, Hank? You look puzzled.
9: Pop.
8: Let me tell you. There was a deal on for tonight, and he reneged.
5: I didn't take any money from him, Hank. He sent one of his gangsters to training camp with an envelope. The sneak gave it to me and drove away. There was $20,000 in it I didn't know.
8: I promised you 30 more, didn't I?
5: And I told you where to go.
8: Where's the 20 grand?
5: Where? Why, you dirty crook, I gave it back to you yesterday after Joey and I got back from the training camp.
8: Oh, quit kidding, pal. You're not making any impression on the press.
9: He is, Marty. I believe him.
8: You don't say. Are you going to write about it? Huh? We'll wait for Joey, huh? Maybe he'll want to drink some of this champagne with us.
10: Leave me alone, you fellas. I don't feel like talking.
11: I'm depressed. You and Hank wasn't there to see me finish, Pop.
5: What took you so long, Joey?
11: Oh, they was taking a lot of pictures, moving pictures. Where's Mabel?
9: She had to go home, kid.
11: What for? She always waits for me to get to working.
8: She had to go home, Big Shot.
11: I ain't talking to you, Marty.
8: That's what you think.
11: I don't want you to bother me. I don't feel so good.
5: What's the matter, son?
11: Get these gloves off me, Pop.
5: Sure. You don't have to act like you're lost.
11: I ain't putting them on never again.
5: What?
8: What do you mean?
11: I mean it. Fighting's too dangerous.
5: What?
8: I'll be a monkey step, son.
9: Uh-oh, wait a minute. Let's find out what he means.
11: You know what almost happened in the ring tonight? What happens every time some guy hits me hard?
9: What's that?
11: I get mad, and I don't know what I'm doing, and I might kill some guy sometime, and then I'd be sorry.
5: I know you're tired, kid. Come on, I'll give you a rub down.
11: I don't want to be sorry. I don't want to kill nobody.
5: You haven't killed anybody yet, and you're not going to now. Come on.
11: I'm scared, Pop. I never said it before because I don't want you to feel bad, but tonight...
9: What's so different about tonight?
11: I think they took Billy Sampson to the hospital, Hank.
9: Oh.
8: You'll get over it, Joey. And next year, when you're beating the...
11: I don't want you to talk to me, Marty.
8: Then you tell him, Pop. He's in the big money now. You're not letting him quit, are you?
5: Listen, Joey, we've worked a long time to get you to the top. Now, what do you think you're going to do to Mabel if you walk out on us now?
11: Mabel?
5: She wants to be the champ someday. Maybe she wants you to be famous and have a lot of money. She's been waiting for you, son.
11: For me to be champ?
5: Sure she has. Now, if you quit now, you'll break her heart. That's worse than getting mad, ain't it?
11: Yeah. Yeah, I guess I'm just a dumb guy. I don't think...
8: Open that bottle of champagne, Hank. We're celebrating.
9: Open it yourself. I just seen a miracle go to waste.
8: Okay, I don't mind.
11: Is that the real stuff?
8: Right out of my private cellar. You want to pour it?
11: Yeah. I like champagne. I'll get the glasses.
8: Yeah, do that, and then we'll drink to the partnership of Marty French and Pop Evans.
5: Partnership?
8: I'm taking a half interest in Joey, Pop.
9: For how much, Marty?
8: The $20,000 I left him on deposit, and the $100,000 I lost on the fight.
5: I got none of your money. Now get out of here.
8: Now, wait a minute. First, you sign this paper. A partnership agreement. 50-50 on Joey as long as he fights.
9: You're taking a big chance, Marty.
8: Am I? Are you going to put it on the front pages, Hank? Or tell the district attorney? Okay. Then I say Pop took the money from me. Let him prove that he didn't.
11: Hey, what's this I hear about a partnership, Pop?
5: This is nothing for you to worry about, Joey.
11: I don't want you taking him for no partner. I don't like him.
8: Yeah. You'll get over that, too. Well, I guess I picked the wrong time to be nice to you guys. Let's have the drinks.
11: Yeah. Here's yours, Marty. And this one's for you, Pop. Yeah. I'll get yours and mine off this table, Hank. Here. One for you, one for me.
8: Well, Here goes to the next champ.
11: Hey, hey, this is good. Can I have another one?
8: Sure, keep the bottle. Well, so long, pals. I'll see you tomorrow, Pop.
5: Don't waste your time.
8: You coming, Hank?
9: With you.
8: I said before, I look at you and I get ideas. Come on.
9: Where?
8: For a little walk. I got some plans I want to discuss with you.
9: Not tonight, Marty. I'm spending it with nice people.
8: I said, you're coming, Hank.
9: Would that bulge in your pocket be loaded?
8: You want proof?
9: Good night, folks.
5: So long, Hank.
11: I'll be there, pal.
9: Let's have it, Marty. What's the idea of pushing a gun at me through your pockets?
8: A gun? You fool easy, Hank. Take a look.
9: A package of chewing gum. I'm going back.
8: The gun's in the other pocket.
9: I'm going with you.
8: Yeah. Oh, here. Keep yourself entertained. Have a stick.
9: No, thanks.
8: Well, you don't mind if I do a little chewing, do you?
9: You got a mouthful already.
8: Yeah, that's how I like it. Keeps me busy.
9: What about those plans you wanted to discuss with me?
8: Oh, yeah. You and I are going to be boozing pals for tonight.
9: Really? In the morning, I suppose, you'll throw me over for a blonde.
8: Ah. You don't get it. We're going to be inseparable. You're going to be my alibi.
9: Your what?
8: Yeah, that's right. Something's liable to happen to one of those lugs in the dressing room.
9: Now, look here, Marty. If you think your gorillas are going to...
8: Don't get excited. I said liable. And that means that I...
9: Hey, what's the matter with you?
8: I don't know. Something just hit me in the stomach. I got pains. Awful.
9: Marty.
12: Well, I'll be... He's dead.
13: That's an exciting situation, isn't it? What do you think will come of it? We'll return to the story in a moment. You see, I'd like to talk to you for just a minute. As librarian of the Crime Club, I'm extremely interested in what you think of crime stories. And all of us will be very grateful to you for a short letter about them. Do crime stories supply a kind of relaxation for you after your day's work? Do they perhaps take your mind off the various problems that you would like to forget for a little while? Do you find them interesting as sidelights on the minds of evildoers and as illustrations of the eventual failure of evil? Won't you take just a few minutes to write to us, to tell us why you listen to crime stories? Your thoughts are so important to us. A letter or a card will be most deeply appreciated. Won't you please write one to the Crime Club in care of the Mutual Broadcasting System, New York 18? You'll be doing a great service to us, and you'll be helping us in planning these programs for your enjoyment. The address is the Crime Club, care of the Mutual Broadcasting System, New York 18. May we hear from you? And you shall hear from us now as we continue the story of Death is a Knockout. Marty French is dead in the corridor outside Joey Troy's dressing room. It is 15 minutes later, and in the dressing room...
5: I tell you, Hank, Joey didn't put a thing in Marty's drink.
9: Listen, Pop, the police are going to be here in a few minutes. They're going to ask a lot of questions.
5: We was all standing around this rub-down table, wasn't we? Did you see him do anything out of line?
9: Not here, but we didn't see him pour the champagne.
11: Wait a minute, I don't like what you're saying, Hank. That ain't friendship.
9: All I want's the truth.
11: You take that back. Take it back.
5: Stop it, Joey.
11: Stop. Okay, Pop, you're the boss. But he's got no right to put ideas in my head.
5: All right, Joey, now get dressed. We're going home. Mabel's waiting.
3: When did this happen, Pop?
5: On the way home from the garden. After the cops told us we could go home, we dropped Hank and then Joey began to act up.
11: I killed him, Mabel.
3: Oh, shut up, you dumb Adonis.
11: I remember while I was pouring the champagne, I was listening to Marty tell Pop he was a partner. I was getting madder every time he opened his mouth. There was a bottle of rubbing down stuff on the table with a skull and bones on the label.
3: You didn't use it, do you understand?
11: I understand, honey, but maybe I did. Hank kept saying I did.
5: What am I going to do with him? How can I go after a match with a champ as long as this idiot thinks he's a murderer?
3: Matches and money. That's all you ever think about. Squeeze the gold out of him.
12: What have I done to you?
11: Mabel, that ain't no way to talk to Pop.
3: Don't tell me how to talk. Why don't he let us get married? Why don't he cancel that no-marriage clause in your contract?
11: Well, I signed, Mabel.
3: Did you know it was there? Did you even bother to read the paper?
11: No, honey, I was a kid, and Pop said it was okay, so I... Listen, Pop.
12: Joey, have I been a good manager to you?
11: Oh, who says you wasn't?
12: Didn't I take you into my house when you had nothing? I fed you, I clothed you, I built you up to be a leading contender?
11: Well, I ain't complaining, Pop.
12: All right, then. Believe me, son, marriage is no good for you now. Not until you're the champ. You can't have too many things on your mind.
11: You hear that, Mabel? I gotta do what Pop says.
3: Oh, you make me sick.
11: Even so, now that I'm thinking, you wouldn't want to get hitched to no murderer.
3: That again, huh? Well, maybe you know why you killed Marty.
11: Yeah, he was getting in Pop's hair. He made me mad.
3: Pop's hair? Sure. Say, Pop, even if Joey had 50 managers, he'd still get his 60%.
12: Of course.
3: But a partner would cut your profit in half.
12: What are you getting at, Mabel?
3: You had a reason for killing Marty. And all the time you've been letting Joey think he did it.
11: Now, that ain't so, Mabel. Pop ain't no killer.
3: No. Watch me prove it.
12: Get away from that phone.
3: Try and make me. I'm going to call the cops and I'm going to give them the whole setup between you and Marty.
12: Drop that phone.
11: Hey, Pop, cut it, huh? You're twisting them on.
12: I'm sorry. I didn't mean to lose my temper. But I want no more talk of murder.
9: Now, look, Ann Cooper, you may be the light of my life, but you haven't got a better reason.
14: Hank, darling, a girl can be lonesome.
9: Oh, but, Ann, it's against the rules at 2:00 in the morning, and besides, I'm tired.
14: Oh, well, then you're out of circulation. Good night, dear.
9: Good night. What is this, Lover's Lane? Go home and let me die in peace. All right. But you better not be the milkman.
3: Hank, I'm sorry to be bothering you.
9: Think nothing of it, Mabel. I'm running open house.
3: Joey's in trouble.
9: Something besides murder?
3: I'm serious. I just saw something in the papers. The coroner found poison in Marty's stomach.
9: No kidding. And how did it get there?
3: Joey thinks he did it. Hank, you gotta help me. Joey's innocent, but when I left the apartment, he was talking about giving himself up.
9: Now, that, Mabel, may be the only idea he ever had.
3: I thought you were his friend. What motive did he have for killing that gambler?
9: He's crazy about Pop, and Marty was trying to horn in.
3: Sure, on Pop. Now, would Joey rub out a guy with poison?
9: You think it was too subtle for him?
3: I know it. He'd do it the hard way, with his knuckles.
9: Could be. Say, Mabel... Was the glass that Marty drank the champagne from tested by the police for poison?
3: I don't know. Why?
9: Well, I thought that might have been in the papers, too. How'd you like to drive downtown with me?
3: Where to?
9: The morgue. For a bird's-eye view of Marty.
3: Yeah, I'd like to, but I better stick close to Joey. In his frame of mind, you never know what he'll do next.
9: Hello, McCann.
15: Oh, it's you, Mr. Barnum. Come in. I'm always glad when somebody walks in here.
9: How's business?
15: Oh, very quiet. What brings you to us at this hour?
9: Marty French.
15: Oh, yes. Would you like to see his body?
9: Not this minute, but I would like to examine his clothes. Are they here?
15: You too?
9: Who else?
15: Well, there's a lady looking at him now.
9: A lady?
15: In the wardrobe room. She's very beautiful, Mr. Varner. I don't often get a chance...
9: Is she about this tall?
15: Yeah.
9: And has she got... Blue eyes and a full mouth?
15: A lovely mouth, Mr. Bell.
9: And when she walks, does she...
15: Yes, Mr. Barnum, just like that. Is she a friend of yours?
9: She was.
15: You don't know who I envy you, a live woman.
16: Oh!
9: Hello, darling.
16: Hank, what are you doing here?
9: Are you still lonesome?
16: You wouldn't take me to the fight. Did you know there was going to be a murder?
9: No, Anne, dear, but that's no reason for you to be picking a dead man's pockets.
16: The police said he was poisoned. He drank champagne a few minutes before he died, and there was no poison in his glass.
9: Are you sure of that?
16: That's what they told me. So I came here looking for a clue. I'm a reporter, remember?
9: What did you find?
16: Oh, nothing much. This package of cigarettes, some loose change, and this package of...
9: Oh.
16: And just imagine how I felt when I pulled that out of his pocket.
9: Let that be a lesson to you. Where's the package of chewing gum?
16: How'd you know about that?
9: Ah, I'm psychic. Let me have it.
16: Oh, Hank, it's my favorite brand.
9: Well, you better switch, honey. That kind good is what ails you, if you want to stop ailing for good.
2: Hank, how can you be so sure that gum contains poison?
9: You're a tough kid to convince, Ann.
2: I like proof.
9: All right, I'll give it to you.
2: Here?
9: Why not? It's a beautiful spring night, and the bugs are in all their glory.
2: Pardon me if I think you've gone.
9: What?
2: Bugs.
9: Thank you, sweetheart. I take a stick of this gum, unwrap it, break it up into little pieces, and lay them on the sill of the car window.
2: Well, my mother always told me never to trust a sports writer.
9: In a few seconds, little bugs with wings will zoom out of the atmosphere to nibble at the bait. Ah, and won't they be surprised?
2: You're so cruel.
9: Ah, here they come. Look at them go for that sugar-coated poison. Have a good time, little brothers. You're helping me find a murderer.
2: Oh, what? Hank, those bugs...
9: Yes, isn't it amazing? They're dying like flies.
12: Joey, will you stop moping and go to bed?
11: I ain't staying here in the apartment with you. I want Mabel.
12: No, I don't know where she is. I've looked all over town for her.
11: You ain't telling me the truth, Pop.
12: Joey.
11: You don't like Mabel. You twisted her arm.
12: What's the matter with you, boy? You're like a wild animal.
11: Yeah, a wild animal. I get mad and I don't know what I'm doing. I could kill a guy and not know I'm doing it.
12: Oh, come on, now you're tired. Go to bed, sleep it off.
11: I notice you getting mad like that, too.
12: If I killed anybody, I'd know about it.
11: That's where you got it on me, Pop. Everybody knows I'm a dope.
12: What are you trying to do, pin that murder on me?
11: Mabel said you got the reason, didn't she?
12: So that's it. Well, now listen to me, son. I'm not taking the rap for you or anybody else.
11: Ha!
12: What's so funny about that?
11: You ain't so smart, Pop. I just tripped you up.
12: Huh?
11: You seen me do it, didn't you?
12: So I do what?
11: You saw me slip the poison in the glass.
12: Now look at here, Joey. I don't want any more talk. Go to bed.
11: I'm going to find Mabel. And then I'm going to give myself up to the cops.
12: Look, Joey, please listen to me. You got a brilliant career. We worked hard. We're near the top. You can't throw it away.
11: Get out of my way, Pop.
12: Think of me. I'm an old man. I can't go out and start looking for somebody else now. It takes years to build a good fighter, and I haven't got the time.
11: Pop, you're making me mad.
12: You owe me something. I pulled you out of a pool room and made you into a human being. You're not going to let me down.
11: I don't want to give it the effort. I don't want to. Pop, you all right? Don't lay there like it was dead. I didn't mean to hit you.
2: Roaming around in Central Park at 4 o'clock in the morning. What do you think we are, Hank? A couple of sailors?
9: I don't like it any more than you do, Ann, but we gotta find Joey.
2: We're not going to find him.
9: You want to bet?
2: Huh?
9: There he is, sitting on that bench under the obelisk.
2: Well, of all things...
9: His favorite spot. That's where he met Mabel for the first time. Shh. Hello, Joey.
11: Huh? Oh, it's you, Hank.
9: Yeah, and this is Ann Cooper.
2: How do you do?
11: Pleased to meet you.
9: What are you doing here, Joey?
11: I couldn't find Mabel, so I wanted to be alone with my thoughts.
2: Oh, you poor thing. Did she throw you over for a wrestler?
11: She wouldn't do nothing like that. She's a good kid.
9: Now, calm down, Joey. Have you seen Pop recently?
11: Yeah, about an hour ago.
9: And you know he's dead.
11: Huh? What are you trying to give me, Hank? He ain't dead.
2: He was when we saw him, Joey.
11: Well, I hit him on the jaw because he made me mad, but I brung him through and he went to bed.
9: We didn't find him in bed. He was on the floor. Somebody had cracked his skull with a hammer.
11: Wait a minute. Are you saying it was me?
9: Would I dare?
17: Not if you know what's good for you.
9: Oh, why, Mabel.
11: Mabel, honey.
3: I figured you might be sweating it out here, Joey. I couldn't find you any place else.
11: They're telling me I killed Pop.
3: Don't pay any attention to them. They're not your friends.
9: So you know about Pop, too, huh?
3: Why shouldn't I? I found him and I called the cops.
9: Would you know who killed him?
3: One of Marty's boys. And Pop got it because he killed Marty.
9: Is that what you told the police?
3: Yes. And I gave him the whole inside story about Pop and Marty, too.
9: Well, I guess that settles that. Ah, how about some gum?
11: You got some, Hank?
9: Mm-hmm. Right here.
11: What kind is it?
9: A popular kind. The kind Marty used to chew all the time. We found it in the pocket of his coat at the morgue.
11: Huh?
9: You're not afraid of it, are you, Joey?
11: I ain't afraid of nothing. Give me a piece.
9: Okay. One for you too, Mabel?
3: No. I never chew.
9: Oh, that's too bad. How about you, Ann?
2: I don't mind.
9: Don't forget to take the paper off, dear.
3: Stop it, Joey.
11: Huh? What's the matter?
3: Don't put that gum in your mouth.
9: Why not, Mabel?
3: Come on, Joey. We're getting out of here.
9: Just a minute. We've got a few things to talk about first. And if you add them up, they'll total...

0: Tell me, Ann, do you think the automobile will ever replace the horses?
1: This is much more romantic. Carriage ride in Central Park by the dawn's early light.
0: Yeah. And, darling.
1: Hold your horses, Hank. When did you decide that Mabel killed Marty?
0: When you found that package of chewing gum. He wasn't killed by the champagne, so therefore, and to wit...
1: But how could she have slipped it into his pocket? You were all in Joey's dressing room together.
0: She didn't do it there. She performed that bit of hocus-pocus during the fight while Marty French was sitting next to her thinking about Pop's business.
1: Oh, I see. And Marty was much too absorbed to know what was happening. But why did she kill Pop?
0: Because of Joey.
1: What do you mean?
0: Well, her idea in getting rid of Marty was to frame Pop. The old guy had a hold on Joey she couldn't break. Then the unexpected happened.
1: What unexpected?
0: Joey, the big dope, developed guilt feelings and was going to throw himself at the chair.
1: Oh. You never know, do you? Oh, well. Hank, don't you think the horse has many advantages over the automobile?
0: Well, you can't eat an automobile.
1: I mean, lie back in the carriage and listen to the trot, trot, trot. So romantic. And so peaceful.
0: Darling, have I told you tonight how lovely you are?
1: Not yet. It never hurts.
0: You're like a moonbeam on a... Anne, look at me.
1: What's the matter?
0: Would you kill a couple of men just to get me?
1: Don't be silly. Of course not. But I'd slaughter a couple of dozen women.
2: And so closes tonight's Crime Club story, Death is a Knockout. Stedman Coles wrote the radio script. Roger Bauer produced and directed. Tonight's cast included Sidney Smith as Hank Barnum, Ted DeCorsia as Joey Troy, Barbara Joyce played Mabel Smith, Bill Smith was Pop Evans, Arthur Vinton was heard as Marty French, and Joan Tompkins was Ann Cooper. Oh, I beg your pardon. Hello, I hope I haven't kept you waiting. Yes, this is the Crime Club. I'm the librarian. Yes, come over a week from tonight. We have the very exciting story of love and politics, in which the deciding vote was cast by death. It's called Hearses Don't Hurry, by Stephen Ransom. In the meantime? Well, in the meantime, there is a new Crime Club book available this week and every week at bookstores everywhere. Yes, it's available now. Fine. And we'll look for you next week.
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16: Johnny Dollar.
17: I am thy father's spirit.
16: What?
17: Doomed for a certain term to walk tonight.
16: Well, good for you.
17: And for the days confined to fasting fires.
16: How about that?
17: Till the foul crimes done in my days of nature are burnt and purged away.
16: Bravo, Mr. Shakespeare. Now, why don't you just relax and enjoy it?
17: I wish I could, Johnny. This is Jack Price down here in Corpus Christi.
16: I thought I recognized those pear-shaped tones. How are you, Jackson?
17: Fear.
16: Why the long-winded quote from Act One of Hamlet?
17: Tell me, Johnny, do you believe in ghosts?
16: Are you kidding?
17: Not a bit. Because a lot of innocent people down here in Corpus are beginning to.
16: You are kidding?
17: No, sir.
16: How come?
17: Because of a so-called psychic medium who's moved in on us.
16: A medium?
17: Hmm? He's been holding seances, or whatever you call them, and making with the clairvoyance bit. He's a rare one, Johnny.
16: Now, which is it, Jack?
17: What?
16: Rare, medium, or maybe well done?
17: Well, the act he puts on is well done, all right.
16: Well, what's your worry about him?
17: He's costing us money.
16: How?
17: Come on down here, Johnny. I'll give you the story, and you can get to work on him, okay?
16: All right, Jackson. Why not?

0: 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America's fabulous freelance insurance investigator,
1: yours truly, Johnny Dollar.

0: 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Following is an account of expenses incurred during my investigation of the medium rare matter. Expense account item 1, $132.15 for a cab to Bradley Field, then plane fare to Corpus Christi. Item 2 is $1.35 for the airport limousine to the Robert Driscoll Hotel, where I got myself a room, parked my luggage before walking over to Jack Price's office in the Katz building.
1: And I'll bet you're tickled pink to get away from that cold New England winter weather, huh?
0: That's the truest thing you ever said, Jackson. How are you?
1: Oh, fit to be tired, Johnny, on account of this so-called psychic medium.
0: Oh?
1: Sit down, I'll tell you all.
0: All right. Tell me, don't the police around here kind of frown on such? This one is a phony, isn't he?
1: Sure is. But somebody's got to prove it and put him out of business. Johnny, there are a lot of people who believe in spiritualism. But when a rank charlatan like this comes along...
0: Well, let's face it, Jack, you find them all over. They ought to be locked up, but they're usually too smart. Now, let's have the story.
1: Well, first off, he operates out beyond the city limits. That's why our Corpus Christi police are helpless.
0: Yep.
1: His name is Udi Vishnu.
0: Vishnu?
1: At least that's the name he uses.
0: Mm.
1: And you ask me, that Hindu or whatever it is accent he uses has a touch of Brooklyn in it.
0: No?
1: Phony, phony, phony. But they continue to fall for him. Knowledge of the past, present, and future. Mind-reading message from the dead. Phooey.
0: You really don't like him, do you?
1: He's already cost us money.
0: Oh?
1: Unless you can stop him, he'll cost us a lot more. Us and a lot of other people. And that means a lot of heartbreak, too.
0: Don't tell me that he makes a charge for his meetings, seances, whatever you want to call them.
1: Too smart. He'd be up against the laws on fortune-telling. No, Johnny, all it takes is contributions.
0: Uh-huh.
1: There's no law against that.
0: Just where and how does he operate?
1: A few miles out South Staples Street. You remember the place they call Ranch 66?
0: Wasn't that a gambling joint, among other things?
1: Well, they prefer to call it a roadhouse. Anyhow, on a side road, ways beyond Ranch 66, is a little theater that's been empty for years.
0: Mm-hmm.
1: And now, all decked out in fresh paint, with a new facade, it's Udi Vishnu's Temple of the Living Truth.
0: Mm.
1: And, Johnny, every single night of the week, that place is packed with the poor suckers who think he's some kind of a new prophet.
0: He must be good.
1: He is. He's great. And, brother, you should see the money they lay on the drum.
0: Plenty, hmm?
1: Right. Including proceeds from the insurance policies they've been cashing in.
0: Ah, so that's where it hurts.
1: You bet it does. We've made a big thing over the years of insuring the little guy. The one that some of the bigger companies don't want to bother with. Policies for only a grand or two. And don't you see, Johnny, those are the people who need that insurance. And you've got to stop him.
0: Well, Jackson, I don't know.
1: You've got it, Johnny, before any more of these people get hurt. Every single night they're out there shelling out their dough to hear his glorified magic act. People from all over this part of the country.
0: Oh?
1: Yeah. Oklahoma, Arkansas, Louisiana, Mississippi, Alabama, wherever he's carefully planted his literature.
0: At least that brings some extra money into this thriving city of Corpus Christi.
1: Wrong. I forgot to tell you. The suckers don't know it, or if they do, they don't care. But he also owns a big old hotel that just happens to be only a block away from his temple. It's always jammed with his followers. This thing's been going on for over a month now, so he's really cleaning up. But mostly, of course, on the contributions.
0: I don't know, Jack. I mean, if he's not committing any actual crime...
1: I think he is.
0: What do you mean? What sort of crime?
1: Murder.
0: Murder?
1: Yeah. He's been getting his people in his... his followers to name him as the beneficiary of their insurance. Not the temple, Johnny, but him.
0: Oh?
1: Yeah, and listen.
0: Go ahead.
1: In the last 2 weeks, for no apparent reason, and remember that.
0: Yeah.
1: Two of our clients, both of them in good health, but neither of them wealthy or anything like that.
0: Yeah, go on.
1: For no apparent reason, they've been murdered. And the murders are unsolved.
0: And you think this Udi Vishnu did it?
1: Now, wait. No, he's too smart. But knowing his influence over his followers and their fanaticism, the way that some of them do anything for him, and I mean anything, Johnny, even murder. Well, what do you think? You want to look into it?
0: Looks like somebody better, doesn't it?
1: Good. Now, Just how do you plan to start your investigation of this phony mystic, this Udi Vishnu?
0: Well, it seems to me, Jack, that it might be smart to go on out there to his temple and catch his act.
1: That's what I thought. So here you are. You better have this.
0: What's this?
1: Admission ticket.
0: You mean you have to have a reserved seat?
1: Sure do. And here you are, for row H, seat number 43.
0: Well, I thought you said there was no charge.
1: Well, there isn't. But you have to have a ticket or you'll never get in.
0: It's funny.
1: And most of them are handed out there at the Temple of the Living Truth Hotel. And just to make it look good, some of the small hotels and motels on the edge of town are given a few ducats, too.
0: I see.
1: Anyhow, if you want to go tonight, here.
0: Okay, Jackson. Thanks. Item 3, $50 deposit on a rental car. By the time I'd got it and gone back to the Robert Driscoll to freshen up, well, item 4 is $6.80 for a cocktail and a leisurely dinner. Then I drove out to the Temple of the Living Truth. Literally scores of people were standing around begging to be let in. But only those with tickets for reserved seats were admitted. And remember that. Reserved seats. The audience, or rather the auditorium, held something over 100 people. And the house was packed. The wide, shallow stage was hung with gray velvet drapes and was bare, except for a sort of reading stand or lectern. There were steps leading from the audience to stage center. And Jack had been right. Most of the people gathered there looked like rather poor folks. The very kind most likely to be taken in by this self-styled mystic. My ticket stub said the service would start at 8:30. At exactly 8:27, the lights were slowly dimmed except for a blue spotlight that shone on the lectern and on the steps that led up to it. And from somewhere came the recorded music of an organ. Low, haunting, mysterioso. The crowd grew silent. They all leaned forward expectantly. And then at 8:30 on the nose, from one side of the stage into the spotlight, glided Udi Vishnu. I'll say this for him. He cut a mighty impressive figure. He was tall, with curly chestnut hair and a smart short beard. Brown eyes that were set deep in their sockets, but that almost seemed to glow in the spotlight. His face rather pale and wan, like that of someone who has suffered. He wore a long gray robe bound in the middle by a cord that looked like gold. It reached to the tips of his gold-colored sandals. His hands were those of the artist, with long, slim fingers that barely gracefully curved as he gave the sign of a blessing. He simply stood there for a moment, his eyes raised upward, as a soft, almost imperceptible sigh passed through the crowd. Then he lowered his hand, and the music died out. As he looked out over the crowd, I realized that there was something almost magnetic in that gaze of his. Almost hypnotic. Believe me, whatever it was, this man had it.
2: And do you believe?
3: We believe.
2: And do you believe in me?
3: We believe.
2: And do you know that I, and I alone, possess the infinite knowledge?
3: Yes, we know.
2: Of all things then, and now, and forever.
3: Yes.
2: Then you know, my children, that through me, you too can be possessed of supranormal, supernatural powers, can share my unification with the omnipotent consciousness that rules the cosmic destiny of all mankind. My bond with the supreme intelligence. And you can gain psychic powers beyond belief. Know all things about all people.
3: Yes.
2: Now, these tremendous forces lie dormant within you. They must be aroused and developed, as only I can show you how. If you will uphold me, not only in worldly things, but in things spiritual. If you will believe in me, and show me that you believe, your lives will be successful, full and complete.
3: Yes.
2: You know this.
3: Yes.
2: Then be silent. As I close my eyes, as I concentrate on someone here I have never seen before, but who will be the first tonight to be relieved of all worldly cares, who is one of the elect to share with me the... Yes. Yes, I see now a number. The number H41.
4: Oh, it's me.
5: Really?
4: That's my ticket. My seat number. Oh, I'm sorry, mister. But see, it's the number of my seat.
5: Yes, I see, miss. But wait a minute. I mean...
2: Patience, my child, that I may speak.
4: Oh, I'm sorry.
2: In the eye of my mind, there comes a vision now. A farm in Oklahoma, near the town of El...
4: Yes, El Reno, yes. Oh.
2: And a little girl, perhaps 10 years old. Her name is Martha.
4: Oh, that's my name.
2: Martha Winters.
4: Yes.
2: And with her, a little dog.
4: The dog.
2: The dog she was not supposed to have. She never told her mother. His name was Skipper.
4: Skipper. I'd almost forgotten.
2: Then Martha's school. And Miss Albright.
4: My teacher. But how could he know?
2: Yes. Who alone helped Martha decide not to run away from home.
4: It's true.
2: And now, when she got the call to come here to see me. But she left the car, an old one. It's blue.
4: He's right. He's right.
2: 43U7418.
4: Oh, that's the license number. But it's back in Oklahoma.
2: Are you here, Martha?
4: Yes, yes. All you said is true.
2: And do you believe?
4: Yes.
2: Do you all believe?
3: Yes. Yes. Yes.
6: He went on that way for 2 hours, telling people there in the audience all about themselves. Names, places, dates, intimate things about their faraway homes, their childhood friends, events in their lives that they themselves had almost forgotten. Believe me, it was impressive and very convincing. And when he promised eternal supernatural help for all those who would help him, well, brother, you should have seen the money pour into the collection baskets. After it was over, in the crowd outside, I talked with those people to find out how he had learned so much about them. But they'd only arrived that very day, that morning. And more important, not one of them had told anyone, not anyone, of the personal things that he had known. Who could blame them then for believing him? And for believing in him? And for going on back to their farms or whatever, convinced that thanks to him, all their troubles were over and forever? And the next night, there'd be another, a fresh mob there, to shell out their money for his phony promise of supernatural help. But how to stop him?
7: You know the only way, of course.
6: Do I, Jack?
7: Sure. Somehow prove to those followers of his how he actually does get all that information about him. But it's pretty fantastic, isn't it? He's never seen them before, doesn't even have any way of knowing they're going to be there.
6: Yeah, he's mighty convincing.
7: And what he does is just plain impossible. But until you or I or somebody can duplicate his act, then tell him it's all a phony. But how? Even Houdini or Thurston or Blackstone or any other magician would have to take a back seat to this punk.
6: Wait a minute. Wait a minute, Jackson.
7: Yeah?
6: Reserved seats.
7: Huh?
6: And one of those names you mentioned, a magician. Years ago, when he set out to expose the phony mediums...
7: What are you talking about?
6: In all the big cities where he played, New York, Philadelphia, Chicago, all the big towns. But this one, this Udi Vishnu plays to the country folks who couldn't have known about that magician's expose.
7: Look, will you please tell me...
6: Jackson, I think I can do it.
7: Yeah?
6: Get some tickets for tonight's performance and drag in all the state or county authorities, whoever has jurisdiction, all of them that you can. Also, somebody from one of the news services.
7: What are you going to do, Johnny?
6: See if I can prove once and for all that this big mystic is just one big mistake. The next few hours were about the busiest I ever spent. First of all, through a contact there in Corpus Christi, whose name I had better not mention, I got the answer to the one key question in my mind. Amount of the latest monthly phone bill paid by the Temple of the Living Truth Hotel. Then, on the excuse that I wanted a reservation for the night, I paid a visit to the hotel. Needless to say, all the rooms were taken, but I sneaked a good long look at the register, and sure enough, beside the name of each guest were the two things I needed to know. Home address and ticket number for the night's meeting. Only let's call it performance now. Then back in town, I ran up item four, $121 in telephone calls. I know, a lot of calls, but very necessary ones. Then, I don't know where and how Jackson got the tickets, but he did. And there in the audience with us were six or seven state and county cops, out of uniform and looking fresh off the farm, and two reporters from the National News Services. Again, the house was full. Again, the dim lights and organ music. Again, the opening preliminaries.
2: Do you believe?
3: We believe.
2: And do you believe in me?
3: We believe.
2: And do you know that I alone possess the infinite knowledge?
3: Yes, we know.
2: Of things then and now and forever?
3: Yes, yes.
6: And then when he had him in the mood, and again I say it was pretty impressive, then he began his demonstration. He was every bit as good as he'd been the night before, and by the end of an hour he had them with him all the way. Finally came the break that I'd been waiting for, when he called out one of the numbers on the list that I had compiled.
2: And I see another number in the eye of my mind. Number L13.
8: Hey, that's me. It's my seat number.
2: Then listen, my brother. While I tell you of the wondrous things I know through the psychic powers that have been granted me.
3: Yes.
2: That have made you one of the elect.
8: No, let me tell him.
4: What's this?
8: Hey, what's John Walker here. Come on.
2: Wait. Wait. Be silent, my children. And who are you, my brother?
8: I was here last night. Don't you see, you've inspired in me the same powers that you have.
2: The same powers?
8: No, no, listen to me. Miracle. Listen to me. Seat number L13. Have you ever seen me before?
9: No, I haven't.
2: Wait, my children.
8: Of course you haven't, nor have I ever seen you before, but that doesn't keep me from knowing all about you.
2: Please.
8: The same kind of trickery that this Uri Vishnu has been using on you.
2: Do not listen to him.
8: Number L13. Your name is Martin Mefford. You came from Cotton Valley, Louisiana. Car license number CFU160. You're a plumber's helper, right?
9: Yes.
4: Oh, no.
9: He has to give.
2: Please, do not listen to this man.
8: Mr. Mefford, you walk with a limp because you broke your leg when you were 6 years old when Tommy Parkin shoved you out of a tree.
9: True.
2: Do not listen to this
8: your
2: man.
8: Your teacher in the first grade, Miss Brewster, she promised you a book if you'd stop chewing your nails. Is that a fact?
9: Yes. Oh, yeah. How do you know? I forgot it myself.
8: I know by the same trick this crook has been using.
2: My children.
8: Seat number C41, Mrs. Nathan Parry.
4: Yes.
8: Your maiden name was Wilma Leonard. You were born in Ashington. You ran away to Austin when you were 14, and a little secret in your life. Well, listen, and I'll tell you.
2: No. Stop this man. Stop him. Stop him.
6: By the time I got through telling some of those people stuff that even Uri Vishnu hadn't found out about them, and some of it was pretty personal, they fairly tore the place apart. Then when Uri dragged a gun from under his robes to protect himself and pulled off a couple of shots, well, then the police moved in. As for the radio newspaper story that followed, well, believe me, Uri Vishnu, whose real name turned out to be Bernie Bildrick, won't try that caper again, even if he does get out of the pen.
10: But you still haven't told me how you got all that dope on those people, and in only a matter of hours, John.
6: Same way he did, Jack.
10: And some of it pretty intimate stuff, too, and stuff they couldn't have told you because they'd forgotten about it. What's more, you'd never seen him before. How, Johnny?
6: Look, the tickets were free, but all the seats were numbered, reserved. Now, there had to be a reason, Jackson. That's what reminded me of the famous magician, the trick that he'd used up in New York.
10: Yeah?
6: He'd call the ticket agency, the hotel, find out the name and address of a guest who'd bought a ticket to his show.
10: Well, down here, of course...
6: All I had to do was look at the register, right there at the Temple of the Living Truth Hotel.
10: Which will soon be out of business, I promise
6: you. All right. Now, having seat number, name, and home address, I got on the phone. That Mr. Martin Mefford... From Cotton Valley, Louisiana. I called the police chief there and the mayor. On the information they gave me, I called his old school teacher, two cousins, a couple of boyhood pals, an old girlfriend. Jackson, by the time I got through, I knew more about him than he did about himself, and the same with the others.
10: Well, I'll be darned.
6: So, what's that?
10: You certainly proved your point.
6: Point?
10: Big mystic? No. Big mistake.
6: Whether they can pin the two murders on him that Jack told me about remains to be seen. That's up to the authorities, not in my hands now. Expense account total? $465.30. Yours truly, Johnny Dollar.

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0: Yours truly, Johnny Dollar is written by Jack Johnstone, produced and directed by Bruno Zerato Jr., music supervision by Ethel Huber. Johnny Dollar is played by Mandel Kramer. Featured in our cast were Maurice Tarplin as Jack Price, Dan Ocko as Udi Vishnu, Evelyn Juster as the first woman, Bill Lipton as Martin Mefford, Tony Darnay as the second woman. Also heard in our cast were Guy Repp and Sam Raskin. 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
2: Dangerous Assignment, starring Brian Donlevy as Steve Mitchell.

0: Yeah, danger is my assignment. I get sent to a lot of places I can't even pronounce. They all spell the same thing, though. Trouble. But when I walk into the commissioner's office, I don't realize this assignment's going to wind up with me depending for my life on a tray full of dirty dishes. Morning, Commissioner. Ruth said you had an assignment for me.
1: I do, Steve. Your plane leaves for the Middle East in 1 hour.
0: The Middle East? Don't tell me I have to crawl along that pipeline over there looking for leaks.
1: You'll be looking for leaks, all right, but not oil.
0: I don't get you.
1: Steve, we're on the verge of suffering a very serious diplomatic and strategic defeat.
0: Well, nothing like a note of cheer to start the day on, I always say. What's the deal?
1: Take a look at this map of the Middle East, Steve.
0: Uh-huh.
1: For some time now, we've been negotiating very secretly with this country here.
0: What kind of negotiations?
1: Negotiations which would pave the way for United Nations bases in that area.
0: I see. But why all the secrecy?
1: The country in question insisted on it. You see, they've been periodically intimidated by powerful interests to the northeast of them. They wanted to have all the negotiations concluded before any information concerning them fell into what we might call the wrong hands.
0: Wait a minute. You say there's been a leak? Is that what you're talking about?
1: Exactly. This morning we learned through confidential sources that the document containing the complete preliminary discussions regarding military installations is now in the hands of those hostile interests I was talking about.
0: What? How did that happen?
1: That's exactly what you're flying to the Middle East to find out, Steve.
0: I sure get all the cinches, don't I?
1: Steve, it's vital we plug up this leak. If we don't, the entire negotiations may collapse, which would seriously endanger our entire position in the Middle East.
0: You say a copy of the document got into the wrong hands. Does anybody know which copy it was?
1: Yes, that particular copy was last in the possession of a man named Khalid. He's the Middle Eastern country's representative in the negotiations.
0: Oh, what's his story about it?
1: He says the document was stolen from his house.
0: Brother, that particular story's pretty ancient.
1: Yes, he may be lying. It's up to you to find out. Get over there, Steve. Talk to this colleague and do whatever you have to get to the bottom of this whole rotten mess. Well, that's it. You've got your assignment. Good luck.

0: The National Broadcasting Company is presenting Dangerous Assignment, starring Brian Donlevy as Steve Mitchell, colorful two-fisted government agent. At all those places of the world where danger and intrigue walk hand in hand, there you'll find Steve Mitchell on another Dangerous Assignment.
1: Sure, I've got my assignment. Just a little matter of dropping over to the Middle East and investigating a government figure named Khalid to find out if he's the boy who's been peddling diplomatic secrets to the wrong parties. All of which is pretty sure to make me slightly unpopular with both the government figure and the wrong parties. Yep, I've got an uneasy hunch. I'm about to get voted the boy they'd most like to see drop dead. It's Thursday morning when my plane lands in the Middle East country, and I figure my first step is to talk to this Khalid. So I find out his address and grab a taxi. It's a large house out of the city, and I walk up to the front door, and then I see that it's occupied.
2: You have business here, perhaps?
1: Perhaps. Now, if you'll quit blocking the door so I can knock...
2: You wish to see Khalid, perhaps?
1: Perhaps again, if it's okay with you.
2: You will tell me why you wish to see Khalid, perhaps?
1: You just spoiled your average. Look, I don't know who you are or why you're roosting in front of the door, but I came here to talk to Khalid, not you. Now, if you'll just get out of my way, I'll...
2: Before you may talk to Khalid, it is quite necessary that I know who you are.
1: Are you his bodyguard or something?
2: You might say that one of my men is acting as bodyguard for the moment.
1: I don't get it, Buster.
2: Hammer. Lieutenant Hammer. Police Lieutenant Hammer.
1: Oh, police?
2: Yes. And now you will tell me who you are, perhaps.
1: Here, take a look at my credentials, perhaps.
2: So, it does not surprise me to meet a United States agent here after the unfortunate incident of the theft of the document.
1: Yeah, but it does sort of surprise me to see a police detective here. Have you got Khalid under arrest?
2: Let us just say he is being detained for the moment in his house.
1: On account of the document?
2: On account of his wife.
1: What's his wife got to do with it?
2: At present, nothing. Hmm. You see, last night she was murdered.
1: What? Wait, you think Khalid killed her?
2: We do not know at present. Hmm. Her body was discovered this morning in a ditch several hundred meters down the road. Come, I will show you the place. Here is the ditch where the wife's body was discovered, Mitchell. At that spot over there, to be exact.
1: You say her body was discovered this morning, Lieutenant Hammer?
2: That is correct. But the time of her death is, as near as we can learn, was sometime before midnight last night. Mm.
1: How was she killed? Shot? Stabbed?
2: It appears she was beaten to death.
1: Mm. Where was her husband last night?
2: Khalid? Yeah. He claims to have been at a civic function. We are checking up on his story. Would you like to question him?
1: In a minute. First,
2: What is it?
1: Hey. Up here by the road near the ditch.
2: Those footprints?
1: Yeah.
2: Yes, I noticed them too. A man's footprints beside the road.
1: Of course, they're quite a few feet from the spot where the body was in the ditch. Maybe there's no tie-in, but to play safe, it might be a good idea to have a technician from your police lab come out here and check them over.
2: I will give the necessary orders.
1: Okay, Lieutenant. Now I'd like to go back to the house and talk to Khalid, see just what kind of a story he's got for us.
3: If there is anything I can do to help clear up this matter, I will be only too glad to do so.
1: That's being pretty cooperative, Khalid.
3: The sooner the murder is solved, the sooner my name will be cleared of these absurd and vicious charges of betraying my country by allowing secret documents to pass into the hands of the
1: others. Just a minute, Khalid. What makes you think your wife's murder is tied in with the other deal?
3: Why, I just assumed that it was.
1: I see. I'd like you to tell me where you were last night, Khalid.
3: Of course. Abura and I went first to dinner at Ali's restaurant.
1: Who's Abura?
3: My aide and secretary.
1: Go on.
3: Then he drove me over to the new civic building. The dedication ceremony was last night. The building is not ready for use yet, as the cement work is not completed. But they wish to dedicate it anyway, and I was the principal speaker. After the ceremony, Abura and I drove back here to my home.
1: What time was it?
3: I would say it was about midnight when we got here. The lights were on, but my wife was missing. There were evidences of a struggle, furniture overturned, and bloodstains. I immediately called the police.
2: We commenced a search immediately, Mitchell, but it was not until this morning that the body was discovered.
3: Oh, poor Saharita.
1: Khalid, did your wife have any enemies?
3: Enemies?
1: Somebody who had a reason for killing her?
3: But everyone loved Saharita. She was kind and gentle.
1: Looks like at least one person didn't exactly love her.
3: Wait. Old Mikan.
1: Who?
3: Mikan, our servant. My wife dismissed him several days ago.
1: Oh, why?
3: She would not tell me her reasons, and I did not press her. But I believe there was a quarrel between them at the time.
1: I see. Any idea where we could find this servant?
3: No, no. When my wife dismissed Mikan, he moved into the city, but where, I do not know.
2: Khalid, can you describe him for us?
3: I can do better than that. I believe there is a picture of him in one of these drawers. Ah, yes, yes. Here you are, gentlemen. Here it is.
1: Mm-hmm. Thanks. Just one more thing, Khalid.
3: Yes?
1: I'm still interested in knowing why you connect your wife's murder to the other incident regarding the document.
3: Why, I suppose because the two events took place within a few days of each other.
1: According to Lieutenant Hama, your story is that somebody stole that document from your house here.
3: But of course.
1: Did you have it locked up in a safe?
3: Well, no, it was in a desk drawer.
1: Oh, sounds like a pretty careless way to treat an important document, Khalid.
3: On the contrary, I felt I was being clever, Mr. Mitchell. I reasoned that the obvious place would be the safe, and that if I merely placed the document in a desk drawer, it would be safer. But it would appear that my stratagem backfired.
1: Yeah, it sure would appear that way. Well, come on, Lieutenant Hama.
3: If I may be of any further help in this matter, gentlemen, please let me know.
1: Don't worry, we will.
2: Well, what do you think, Mitchell?
1: About Khalid?
2: Yes.
1: I don't know, Lieutenant Hama. He seems real anxious to help. Maybe a little too anxious.
2: That was my thought, too. His story sounded almost rehearsed.
4: I beg your pardon, gentlemen.
2: Yes?
4: It is permitted to see Khalid now. I am Abura, his aide.
1: Sure, sure. But we'd like to ask you a couple of questions first, Abura.
4: Certainly.
1: Were you with Khalid last evening?
4: Yes.
2: All evening?
4: Why, yes, up until the time I drove him home, which was about midnight. It was then that we discovered the disappearance of his wife.
2: That coincides with what Khalid told us, Mitchell.
1: Yeah. What did the two of you do last night, Abura?
4: Why, first we had dinner at a restaurant named Ali's, a favorite place of Khalid's. Then I drove him to the building which he was to dedicate. There was the ceremony and his speech. After that, I drove him back to his house here.
1: I see. Well, that all checks. Okay, Abura. Thank you.
4: You're quite welcome.
1: Come on, Lieutenant.
2: Yes.
1: Well, that sort of puts Khalid in the clear, I guess.
2: Mm. Yes, and it increases my interest in his servant greatly.
1: Mikan? Yeah. I think we'd better try and locate him right now. See if we can find out just why Khalid's wife canned him. So we start checking all the hotels and rooming houses in the city. 4 hours and 16 hotels later, we find a desk clerk who recognizes the picture of Mikan. He tells us Mikan checked out an hour ago and took a taxi cab to the depot. We do likewise in a hurry.
2: Mitchell, it would appear that our case is beginning to fall into place. Several days ago, the secret document disappears. Shortly after that, Khalid's wife dismisses the servant Mikan. Last night, Khalid's wife is murdered, and now this morning, Mikan appears to be trying to flee the city.
1: You think Mikan's the boy who stole the document and knocked off Khalid's wife, huh?
2: It would certainly appear that he... Wait, wait.
1: Yeah, yeah, that's Mikan. Come on.
2: The train is ready to pull out. Mikan is trying to get aboard.
1: Yeah, he's not going to make it. We're gaining on him.
2: He is old. He cannot move quickly.
1: Okay, Mikan, hold it.
2: So, Mikan.
5: Let go of me.
2: Stand still.
1: You seem to be in an awful hurry to get out of town, Mikan.
5: I was just taking a vacation trip.
2: Do not lie. That newspaper under your arm, it is folded to the story of the murder of Khalid's wife. That is why you were leaving. Do not deny it.
5: Very well. Yes, yes, that is why I was leaving. I knew that I would be blamed for the killing.
1: Oh?
5: But I'm innocent. I swear I did not kill her.
2: You were dismissed by her several days ago. There was a violent quarrel between you.
5: Yes, yes.
1: What was the quarrel about, Mikan?
2: Answer! What was the quarrel about?
5: I cannot tell you.
2: Indeed. Then I have something to tell you. You are under arrest on suspicion of murder. Mitchell, I must say I do not understand nor enjoy your attitude. Here we have a very logical suspect, a man who can give us no alibi whatsoever for last night, and who refuses to tell us why he quarreled with the dead woman. Yet you are not satisfied.
1: Neither are you, Hama.
2: What?
1: You're not trying to convince me. You're trying to convince yourself.
2: Now, see here, Mitchell.
1: Look, you don't believe Mikan's the murderer and document stealer any more than I do.
2: Yes, yes, you are right, Mitchell. Mm. It does not seem very likely that a poor, simple old servant who had been in the employ for many years would suddenly betray his mistress' husband and kill his mistress. But if Mikan is innocent, where does that leave us?
6: Right in the middle of nowhere.
2: Excuse me. Lieutenant Hammer speaking. Yes? Yes? What is that? You are certain of this? I see. Very well, thank you. Well, Mitchell, indeed we do have the wrong man in jail.
6: What do you mean?
2: I am now convinced that the old servant is innocent. And moreover, I know who the guilty man is.
6: Well, don't leave me there.
2: That was the police laboratory. Huh? Those footprints you observed beside the road near where the wife's body was discovered in the ditch.
6: Yeah, yeah, you were going to have the lab check
2: they
6: them.
2: They did check them and compared them with the prints of all those who had any possible connection with the case.
6: Whose prints were they?
2: They belonged to Khalid's aide, Abuda.

0: three chimes mean good times on NBC. There's fun for you tomorrow with two of your favorite families, the Blandings and the Harrises. Mr. and Mrs. Blanding stars Cary Grant and Betsy Drake in the title roles as the proud but somewhat bewildered owners of the famous Dream House. The Phil Harris Alice Faye Show stars Phil and Alice, of course, plus ever-helpful Frankie Remley, Brother Willie, and Delivery Boy Julius. Yes, there are laughs tomorrow and every Sunday with Mr. and Mrs. Blandings and the Phil Harris Alice Faye Show. 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
1: So all of a sudden, it looks like our case is winding up fast. We beat it back out to Khalid's house. The Burra is still there.
2: But, gentlemen, I do not understand the reason for all these questions.
3: Nor do I. Abura is my aide. I trust him completely.
1: Yeah? Abura, I thought you told us you were with Khalid all evening.
2: Why, certainly.
4: Then how do you explain the footprints beside the road?
2: Footprints? I do not understand.
1: We spotted some footprints beside the road near the ditch where Khalid's wife's body was found. The police lab says that they're your prints, Abura.
3: What?
2: There must be some mistake.
4: Indeed, there was a mistake, and it appears that you made it, Abura.
3: Wait, wait.
1: What is it, Khalid?
3: But of course, Abura, do you not remember?
4: What are you talking about, Khalid?
3: The car, the engine trouble.
2: Oh, yes. The shock of being suspected made me forget.
1: Forget what?
3: You see, on the way home last evening, Mitchell, we had engine trouble. The car sputtered and died. Abura got out to investigate, found the trouble, and fixed it. That is apparently how his footprints happened to be beside the road.
2: Khalid, to think that we were within a few feet of your wife's body at the time.
4: Well, Mitchell?
1: Yeah, Lieutenant, another lead up in smoke.
4: A very perplexing case, Mitchell. Suddenly we have no suspects.
1: I know. Khalid couldn't very well have done it if he was dedicating a building at the time.
4: And Khalid told us Abura left those prints beside the road while repairing the car. That appears to clear Abura.
1: Yeah, neither one of us believes that the old servant Mikan did the job.
4: Well, perhaps someone we do not know killed Khalid's wife.
1: Yeah, but what gets me is, why was she killed? Was it to shut her mouth about something? Was there some kind of a double cross involved?
4: If we could but answer those questions, we...
1: What's the matter?
4: Here, on my desk, I just noticed. There is a note for me. The laboratory technician has been trying to get in touch with us, Mitchell. He has something further to report.
1: Oh, where is the lab?
4: Downstairs in the basement.
1: Come on, let's find out what's on his mind.
4: Here we are, Mitchell. This door on the left.
1: Okay. Locked?
4: The technician must be out looking for us.
1: You got a key?
4: Yes, yes. We can wait for him inside. After you.
1: Thanks. Where's the light switch?
4: On the wall to your left.
1: There. Oh. Now, hey, I'm there on the floor.
4: Yes, I see.
1: Brother, that the technician?
4: Yes, stabbed to death.
1: Looks like whatever he wanted to tell us, somebody else didn't want him
4: yes.
1: to. So I guess now we'll never know what it was.
4: Perhaps we will, Mitchell.
1: What do you mean?
4: If we are lucky. You see, it is required that all reports to be prepared in duplicate.
1: What? Hey, maybe the killer didn't know that.
4: That is our one hope.
1: Where are the duplicate copies kept?
4: In this basket. Wait, perhaps this is it. Further report on footprints near scene of murder.
1: Yeah, that must be it. Let's have it.
4: Here you are.
1: I see. I don't get it.
4: Don't get what?
1: He says that there were traces of cement dust on some of those footprints of Abura's near the ditch, but no cement dust on the rest of the prints.
4: But what does that mean?
1: I don't know. Wait, there's some more. He examined the footprints around Khalid's house. He says that Khalid's footprints also show traces of cement dust.
4: Mitchell, this is very strange. At the scene of the crime, some of Abura's footprints contained cement dust. Others did not. Then at the house, Khalid's prints contain some of the cement dust. I do not see what...
1: Hold it a minute.
4: What?
1: Yeah. I think a few things just fell into place. Look, suppose you go over the lab here and see if there are any clues to the technician's killer. I'm going over and have another talk with Khalid.
3: But I do not understand the purpose of your visit, Mr. Mitchell. Surely I have answered all of your questions.
1: I don't think so, Khalid. Look, I want you to think back to the evening of the murder again. Now, tell me exactly what happened.
3: But we have been over it before.
1: And we're going over it again.
3: Very well. My aide, Abura, drove me into the city. We had dinner at a favorite restaurant of mine, a place named Ali's.
1: Yeah, yeah, go on.
3: After that, Abura drove me to the new building which I was to dedicate.
1: And from then on, Abura wasn't out of your sight, huh?
3: That's right. Well, of course, he had to go back to get my speech.
1: What's that?
3: Why, yes, I guess I forgot to mention that to you before.
1: You sure did.
3: You see, when I arrived at the new building, I discovered that my speech was missing from the pocket of my coat. I reasoned that it must have slipped out while we were dining. So I sent Abura back to the restaurant to get it.
1: I see. How long was he gone?
3: Oh, 10 or 15 minutes, perhaps.
1: Could it have been longer than that?
3: Well, I suppose a few minutes more.
1: Look, Khalid, it's very important we establish just how long Abura was gone.
3: I know it could not have been more than a half hour, because I was scheduled to speak a half hour after I arrived, and Abura had returned with the speech before then.
1: Wait a minute. You say that Abura brought your speech back to you?
3: But of course, that is what I sent him after.
1: Yeah, that could figure all right. He could have lifted it out of your pocket, then... When he came back, he handed it to you, and you figured he'd gone back to the restaurant to get it.
3: Mitchell, I do not understand all
1: this. I'll explain in a minute. Now, look, did you discover your speech was missing as soon as you arrived at the new building?
3: Yes, as I was getting out of the car.
1: And you sent Abura back after it right away?
3: Yes.
1: So Abura, when he left, hadn't been in the new building at all?
3: Well, yes, that is right. Of course, he came inside the building a half hour later when he returned my speech to me.
1: Yeah, that's what I thought. Now, I'd like to know about a few locations.
3: Locations?
1: Yeah. That new building you dedicated, how far is it from your house here?
3: Why, about a 15-minute ride.
1: I see. And this restaurant where you ate, Ali's, how far is that from the new building?
3: Why, that is also about a 15-minute drive in the opposite direction from the building. Mitchell, these questions you are asking... Surely you do not suspect that Abura is involved in this affair.
1: Right now, it's a lot more than just a suspicion, Khalid.
3: What? Oh, I cannot believe it.
1: Well, the way it adds up. Abura swiped your speech. Then, when you told him to go back to Ali's restaurant to get it, he drove to your house instead. Killed your wife and then returned to the new building with your speech.
3: But why would he kill my wife?
1: That I'm not sure of yet, but my hunch is that it ties in with the theft of that document.
3: Mitchell, your suspicion of Abura... Can you prove it?
1: That's what I'm going to find out right now, Khalid.
3: How?
1: I'm going over to that restaurant and talk to Ali. If he tells me that Abura didn't come back there to get your speech that night, then I guess that's the final nail in Abura's coffin. I head for Ali's. It's almost midnight when I get there, and there aren't any customers, and a little guy is sitting at a table in the center of the place all alone. Are you Ali?
4: Yes. What is it?
1: My name is Mitchell. I'd like to ask you a couple of questions about last night.
4: Questions? What questions?
1: Two men came to your restaurant last evening. Khalid and his aide, Abura.
4: That is quite right. They frequently dine here.
1: Did you see either one of them again after they left here?
4: Yes.
1: What? Don't tell me it was Abura.
4: Why, yes. He returned about half an hour later and said that Khalid had misplaced his speech. Abura searched around the table where they had eaten, found the script, and left.
1: Oh, fine.
4: What is the matter?
1: Nothing much, except my airtight case just sprang a king-sized leak.
4: I do not understand.
1: Well, you've got company there, Ali. I don't understand either. Abura was only gone from the new building a half an hour. It's 15 minutes each way from there to here and from there to Khalid's house. So he couldn't have gone both places during that time. If he came here, he sure couldn't have gone to Khalid's house and killed his wife.
4: Effendi, I do not know what any of this is about, but if you are through asking questions, I suggest that you leave. It is late and I am tired. I would like to close up.
1: Okay, Ali. Funny. I'd have sworn Abura was my boy, but right now he's looking awfully clean, so that leaves me right back where I started, fresh out of Leeds.
4: Please, Effendi, if you do not mind...
1: Okay. Hey, must be hotter than I thought in here. You're starting to sweat all of a sudden.
4: Yes, I'm not feeling very well. Now, if you'll please leave.
1: Yeah. I'm leaving right now. What stopped me cold is the wall behind Ali. There's a serving window there, but it's pulled down so that There's just a crack left, and in that crack I spot a glint of metal, a gun barrel. All of a sudden I know why Ollie's sweating, and also I know I'm not fresh out of leads after all. I start edging towards the door, real casual-like, but I don't quite make it.
2: That will keep you right where you are until I can get around the partition, Mitchell.
1: Yeah, Bora, it sure will.
2: It would appear that Ollie here is not a very skillful actor.
1: I don't know. Seems to me I'd sweat, too, if I knew you were holding a gun on me.
4: Oh, please, Abura, do not kill me. I did as you ordered. I said everything you told me to say.
2: I will deal with you later, Ali.
1: You know, Abura, I think I've finally figured out why you killed Khalid's wife.
2: Indeed?
1: Yeah, she was the one who stole that document for you. That's probably why she fired the old servant, Mekhan. He found out about it and confronted her, but when we questioned him, he was still loyal enough to her memory not to tell us anything.
2: Quite right. Khalid's wife did procure the document for me, but when she learned that the United States was sending an agent over here to investigate, she became frightened. She said she was going to tell Khalid everything after he returned from dedicating the building.
1: So you knew you'd have to shut her mouth, huh? You lifted Khalid's speech out of his pocket at dinner, and knowing he'd discover it was missing and send you after it, that gave you time to get to Khalid's house. His wife knew why you'd come. She ran out of the house. You chased her to that ditch and killed her there.
2: Quite right, Mitchell.
1: Later, you realized you might have left footprints near the ditch, so when you were driving Khalid home, you faked engine trouble at that spot and got out of the car and planted some more footsteps there as a cover, huh?
2: May I ask how you found out about me, Mitchell?
1: The cement dust tripped you up. You killed the lab technician to get his report. What you didn't know was that there was a duplicate copy.
2: That was rather stupid of me, wasn't it?
1: Yeah. That report showed traces of cement dust in some of your prints, and none in others. I remembered Khalid telling me that the cement work in that new building wasn't even finished yet. That meant cement dust on the floors. You hadn't set foot in the building yet when Khalid sent you after the speech, so when you killed his wife and left those first footprints, there was no cement dust in them.
2: Yeah, but later, when I pretended car trouble and got out of the car, I did have cement dust on the bottom of my shoe.
1: That's right, because in the meantime, you'd been inside that building while Khalid was making his speech.
2: I admire your cleverness, Mitchell. It is a pity it comes too late for you.
1: Oh, what happens now?
2: Oh, to a clever man such as yourself, the answer should be quite obvious. You and Ali here are the only ones who know my little secret.
4: Abura, no, you're not going to...
2: I'm afraid I must, Ali. Yes, I must kill both of you.
1: Yeah, I got news for you, Abura. You're going to have to choose which one of us to kill.
2: What do you mean? I will kill both of you.
1: I don't think so. Ollie and I are on opposite sides of the room, and you're in the center. You shoot one of us, the other will jump you. So, which one of us is it going to be? Take your pick. I'm just running a bluff. Ollie's too terrified to be of any help, but the bluff works because the boor takes his eyes off me a second to shoot a glance at Ollie. And that second is long enough. I dive for the light switch. The slug whistles over me. I hug the floor in the dark and fish my gun out of my pocket. Now I'm going to wait and let Abura make the next move. Then I hear a car outside. There's light enough through the window to tell me it's Lieutenant Hama. This is just great. If he walks in that door, he'll get a slug. And if I try to warn him, I'll reveal my position, and then I'll collect the slug. Gotta think of something fast. Then my elbow bunched an object beside me, a serving cart loaded with dishes. I push it a few inches. The wheels don't make any noise. I give it a shove towards the wall and wait. Bora throws a shot in the direction of the noise. I spot the flash and let him have it.
4: Mitchell.
1: I'm okay, Lieutenant. Get the light.
4: Carly told me you were over here. By the looks of Abura, I would say the work has been done.
1: Yeah.
4: Is it safe now?
1: You can crawl out from under that table, Ollie.
4: So, Abura was our killer.
1: Yeah, he threw me off the trail by getting Ollie to give him an alibi, but I finally tumbled to it. Yeah. Abura had a pretty neat scheme rigged, but it was that cement dust that pinned the killing on him. I guess that's what you might call concrete evidence.
0: Dangerous Assignment, starring Brian Donlevy as Steve Mitchell, with Herb Butterfield as the commissioner, is written by Bob Reif and Adrian Jondo, with music by Robert Armbruster, and is produced and directed by Bill Karn. Others in today's cast were Jan Arvan, Paul Duboff, Shep Mencken, Wally Mayer, and Don Diamond. Be with us again next week at this same time when Brian Donlevy, starring in the role of Steve Mitchell, will embark on another Dangerous Assignment. ¶¶ chimes mean good times on NBC. Tomorrow, there's another hour and a half broadcast of radio's greatest show, The Big Show, starring Eddie Arnold, Jack Carson, Eddie Cantor, Olivia de Havilland, Martha Ray, and many more. Your MC on The Big Show, of course, is the glamorous and unpredictable Tallulah. And tomorrow, Theater Guild on the Air presents Light Up the Sky, starring Joan Bennett, Sam Levine, and Thelma Ritter. I'll hear Herbert Marshall as the man called X on NBC.
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0: 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What is it?
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2: 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As we look in on Nick's office, we find Lieutenant Riley telling Patsy and Nick about a rather unfortunate experience.
4: Well, it's like this, you see, Nick. Tonight, after old man Bramwell gave me the devil this morning about there being four robberies on his street in 3 weeks, I picked the best man I got on the force, and I sent him up to Pine Street, where all these robberies been taking place, and I told him to watch like his life depended on it. Mm-hmm. And then about 1 o'clock this morning, I got to thinking about it, and I decided to go up there and have a look for myself. Just to be sure, you know.
5: Sure, I know. The demon of the police force goes on the job himself.
4: Oh, now, look, Nicky, you got to let me tell this or not.
5: Sorry, Riley. Go on with your story.
4: Well, like I said, I went to Pine Street myself, and I found the cop I'd sent up there was right on the job okay, and everything was quiet as far as I could see. So I asked him how he was making out.
6: Nothing stirring so far, Lieutenant. No suspicious characters around at all.
4: You've been right here all the time, eh, Green?
6: Oh, every minute, Lieutenant.
4: Good. I just dropped around to be sure.
6: Lieutenant, have you got a minute to spare?
4: What do you mean, have I got a minute?
6: Well, it's like this. My wife's having a baby tonight, I expect.
4: Oh.
6: She went to the hospital this afternoon, just before I came on duty. And being as how I'm out here where no one could reach me, well, I just kind of thought I'd
4: you
6: like
4: want
6: to find out
4: to see if you're a father yet.
6: Well, yes, sir. And I thought that if you wouldn't mind watching here a minute, I just phoned from the drugstore just around the corner. Only take me a minute, sir.
4: Oh,
6: if you
4: sure. Go ahead and phone. I'll wait until you come back. But don't stand gabbing for a half an hour, man.
6: Oh, I won't, sir.
5: So he went off and left you all alone, huh? Oh, too bad.
4: I'd say it was too bad. If we'd both been there, we might have got that dirty crook.
0: So what happened then, Lieutenant?
4: Well, I stood there in the shadow of the corner house, you see, watching.
0: Uh-huh.
4: And a moment later, I saw a dark figure come out of old Bramwell's house, which was just 2 doors up the street. I knew Bramwell and his wife lived there alone with only a maid, so I wondered who it would be coming out there at that time of night. And what made me even more suspicious, there was no light on in the hall, like there would be if somebody was saying goodnight to him. So I says to myself, I'll just go over and find out who he is, because I'm not taking no chances tonight.
5: And you went over?
4: I did that. The guy just stood there at the top of the steps. He seemed to be fumbling with something in a bag there. And as soon as I got up to the house, he turned around and hung something right beside the door. But it was too dark to see what it was at first. But as he started down the steps, I saw it was a funeral wreath with a long streamer of purple ribbon on it.
5: How was the man dressed, Riley?
4: Just like an undertaker, Nick. Black gloves and a tall hat and a long black coat.
0: Could you see his face?
4: No, not very well in the dark, Patsy. Well, I wasn't looking for nothing like that. So I asked him who was dead.
7: I regret to inform you that Mr. George Bramwell has just passed away.
4: Bramwell, you say? Old man Bramwell himself?
7: Yes, very suddenly. Almost in his sleep, you might say.
4: Oh, yeah.

0: And he was down to see me just this morning. Looking fine, he was.
1: Yes, very sad. Well, if you'll pardon me, I must be going. Allow me to present you with one of my cards.
0: Huh?
1: In case you ever have need of a man in my profession.
0: A card? Oh, yeah, thanks. This is J. Atherton Osgood, mortician.
1: Yes. If you should ever need my services, I should be happy to be of service in any way I can.
0: J. Atherton Osgood. Osgood? There ain't no undertaker in this town by that. Hey, you! Just a minute. There ain't no undertaker.
1: No. So long, copper.
2: Lieutenant, what happened?
0: That man, the one with the black bag.
2: What? There's nobody on the street, Lieutenant. What happened to you?
0: The undertaker. He knocked me down.
2: What? What's that?
0: That came from Bramwell's house.
2: Come on. Are you all right, sir?
0: Can
2: you
0: walk? Of course I can walk. Let's get going. What's the matter, young lady? What are you screaming about?
2: Look there.
0: Bramwell, with his head all smashed in.
3: Gosh, Lieutenant, no wonder you're worried.
0: I'm afraid to read what the newspapers will say. I can see him now. Lieutenant Riley of the Metropolitan Police talks to murderer on steps of murderer's man's home and then is tricked into letting him go. Oh, it is a sorry day for me.
4: Well, Riley, feeling sorry for yourself isn't going to help you anywhere. This man interests me.
0: Huh?
4: He goes to commit a murder and takes a funeral wreath along to hang on the door of his victim's home. That's a new one on me.
3: Nick, why don't you give Riley a hand? See if you can't find this crook for him.
4: I think I will, Patsy. That is, if Riley wants me to.
0: Wants you to? What do you think I've been telling you this for? Just to pass the time of day?
4: Very well, Riley, very well. Since you beg me so politely, I'll be only too happy to put my talents at your disposal.
0: Where do we begin, Nick?
4: Now, you say the murderer wore gloves. So you must have left no fingerprints behind him.
0: Yeah, that's right, Nick. I went all through the rogues gallery this morning. There's nothing there that looks like him.
4: Which leaves us, if I'm not mistaken, with two clues. The funeral wreath and the card he gave you.
0: Neither one of them is worth the tinker's dam.
4: No? Why not?
0: Well, that's the same kind of wreath they tack on anybody's door when there's a death in the family. And you certainly don't think that guy forked over his own card, do you?
4: You're wrong on both counts, Riley.
3: Now, how do you figure that, Nick?
4: Well, take the card first. May not be, probably isn't his own. But it's somebody's card. Look at it, Patsy. It's not printed, it's engraved.
3: Mm-hmm, you're right.
4: If it was a phony, chances are it would just be a printed one.
5: Ah, good morning, folks. Beautiful morning, lovely morning, isn't it?
0: Get out of here, you reporter.
3: Hi, Johnny, come on in.
4: Oh, morning, Johnny, you're just in time.
0: Now, look here, Johnny Witters, if you dare to print a word of this in that yellow rag you work for, I'll...
5: Now, hold on, Lieutenant. It's not a yellow rag, and I don't work for it. I'm a feature writer, and not a reporter. So, just keep your shirt on, huh? Whatever it is, it's getting you all hot and bothered.
3: Riley's in the spot, Johnny. And the very thought of publicity makes him squirm.
5: Oh, fear not, lovely policeman. Your secret shall be locked forever within the four walls of my heart.
2: Lovely policeman.
5: Hey, Nick, what's this all about?
4: It's a long story. I'll give you the details later. But right now, I've got a job for you, if you have time to do it.
5: Huh? Always at your service, Nicholas. And the beautiful Patsy. Speak on.
4: I want you to get hold of someone who can let you into the public library.
5: At this hour of the day?
4: I don't care if it is early in the morning, and I don't care how sore they get about letting you in. But dig up somebody who can find you a copy of the Mortician's Annual.
5: The Mortician's Annual?
4: Yes, you know. It's the undertaker's trade publication. See if you can find an undertaker named J. Atherton Osgood.
5: J. Atherton Osgood, huh? All right, then what?
4: Come back here and let me know what it says about him. And make it a rush order. This can't wait.
5: Huh? Consider it, Don Nicholas. I'm on my way. Toodaloo.
0: Nick, are you batty? Did you mean to tell me you think that guy's name really was J. Atherton Osgood?
4: Not at all, Riley. But since it's a genuine business card, he must have picked it up somewhere along his travels. This man Osgood may help us get a line on him.
0: That's too much for me, Nick. You want me for anything more here?
4: No, not just now, Riley. I'll let you know if I do. Well, what are you going to do?
0: I'd rather be shot than do what I have to do, Nick.
3: What's that, Lieutenant?
0: Go down to headquarters and explain to the reporters how it happened that crook got away from me last night.
3: Oh, well, good luck to you.
4: And you better put a shamrock over your left ear for luck.
0: Okay, Nick, okay. Have your fun. But you're laughing at a sick man.
4: So long.
3: So long, Lieutenant. I don't envy Riley when the reporters get after him.
4: Well, Patsy, we've got something to do ourselves. Get me the latest city directory.
3: It's right here, Nick. I was using it. What do you want to know?
4: I want a list of all the florists in the city.
3: What on earth for?
4: We're going to call on them and see which of them made this funeral wreath and for whom. So get busy. through, Patsy?
3: Just a couple more, Nick. But what a list.
4: Maybe we'll be lucky and only have to call on a few of them.
3: I should hope so. Why, if we have to call on...
6: Hi, folks. Your messenger is back.
3: Johnny.
4: Well?
6: Oh, yes, yes. Very well. I might say okay.
4: Well, what do you mean?
6: Well, I routed out the sweetest little redhead sub-third assistant librarian you ever saw. Name was Myrtle O'Toole. And I got her to open one of the branch libraries for me.
4: Did you get what I wanted?
6: That?
4: Sure.
6: Myrtle was kind of sore at me for making her lose her beauty sleep, but I soothed her. Oh, yes, I soothed her.
3: Casanova Winters in person.
4: Johnny, what did you find out?
6: Yeah, Nick. Down in black and white.
4: J. Atherton Osgood, Funeral Chapel, Akron, Ohio.
6: Yep.
4: Johnny, Patsy, and I are going out. I want you to go through the files and see what you can find that has to do with Akron.
6: Right, Nick. About what date?
4: Say within the last year. Mm-hmm. I'm not quite sure of the dates yet.
3: I finished the list, Nick. You want to go now?
4: Yes, Patsy. The sooner the better.
3: Okay.
4: Get your hat and let's be on our way.
6: Hey, Nick. Where are you going with that funeral wreath?
4: I don't know for sure, Johnny. But I hope to hang it around a murderer's neck before long.
7: 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And now back to our story. We left Nick and Patsy trying to find the florist who made the funeral wreath which the killer hung on the door of the man he had just murdered.
4: That's it, Patsy. Just ahead.
3: Uh-huh.
4: I, Silverman.
3: Well, I hope this florist can tell you more than the other four we visited. They didn't know from nothing.
4: I hope this wreath doesn't get worn out before I find out who made it.
8: Yes, what is it?
4: Did this funeral wreath come from your shop?
8: From my shop? Let me see. No, it couldn't be from here. All day yesterday, business was very bad. I send out not one single order all day. Only two customers ordered.
4: All right, I'll take your word for it. But how about the day before? Did you send it out then, perhaps?
8: That's not possible, mister. These flowers, they are too fresh. They could not have been picked before yesterday, or so fresh they wouldn't be now.
4: You mean the wreath was definitely made up yesterday?
8: Sure, mister. Couldn't be before yesterday. The flowers, they are too fresh.
4: Any idea who might have made it up?
8: That I couldn't say, mister. It's a very ordinary piece. Could be anybody made it.
4: Okay, thanks.
8: Come sometime when you want to buy something, maybe. Yes, mister?
4: Thanks, I will.
3: Any luck, Nick?
4: No. I did find out the wreath was definitely made yesterday, but that's all.
3: Oh. Well, who's next on the list?
4: Before we visit the next place, I want to call Johnny and ask him what he found. Maybe that'll give us a lead.
9: I found three notices in the Akron police, Nick.
4: Any of them the man we want, Johnny?
9: Well, I can't tell. Descriptions are so general, they don't mean much.
4: What are the dates on them?
9: Well, one is dated almost a year ago. One is dated about 3 months ago, and the other is 2 months ago.
4: I see. Well, not much help there, I'm afraid.
9: And wait a minute. Two of the men are wanted for murder and robbery, and the other for robbery alone.
4: Okay, Johnny, sit tight. I may need you again. So long.
9: So long, Nick.
3: I gather he didn't find anything that will help us.
4: No, not without some additional evidence.
3: Too bad.
4: Well, I better call on the next florist on our list. That's the only lead we have that's any good. Mr. Schwartz?
10: That's right.
4: Could you tell me if you made this wreath?
10: Did I make it? No, mister, I did not make it.
4: Well, could you tell me who might have made it?
10: Let me look. Yes. I could not say for certain, mister, but I am in this business a long time, and I think this was not made by a florist.
4: Oh? Is that so? Are you sure?
10: No, I am not sure. But it looks as if it was made by someone who has seen a lot of wreaths like this, but he's not a regular florist.
4: Someone who's seen a lot of wreaths like it, but not a professional florist. Huh. Funny none of the other florists noticed that.
10: They probably were not as experienced in the business as I am. Or they did not look closely enough. I'm sure it is not professional. And, well, another thing. These flowers.
4: Yes?
10: Like a book, I know all the greenhouses around here. And not one of them grows flowers like these. That I'm sure.
4: Thanks very much. You've told me a lot, Mr. Schwartz. So long.
10: Goodbye, mister.
11: Any luck this time, Nick?
4: Betsy, I think we've got something.
11: Oh, good. What is it?
4: Find me a telephone. I want to talk to Mr. J. Arthur de Nosgood of Aquin.
12: Thin, sallow-looking man. Thin cheeks. Looked like a cartoon of old man Gloom.
13: I see, Mr. Osgood. And you say he left your employ very suddenly?
12: Yes, it was about 3 months ago. He went home one night and he never showed up again. No word from him at all.
13: That's the man, all right. Thanks very much, Mr. Osgood.
11: Could he help you, Nick?
13: Yes, Patsy. He says he had a man working for him as undertaker's assistant who left him suddenly about 3 months ago.
11: Huh?
13: And his description of the man agrees with Riley's description of the man who killed Bramwell last night.
11: So what do we do now? Visit some more florists?
13: No, Patsy. We visit some undertakers.
11: Why are you so sure the killer works for an undertaker, Nick?
13: It's logical, Patsy. He apparently came to town about 3 months ago. But he started these robberies, as far as we know, only 3 weeks ago.
11: Mm-hmm.
13: Now, what could be more natural than for him to get a job at the trade he knew, undertaker's assistant? That would give him time to look over the town and decide where he wanted to pull his jobs. And it would also legalize his being in town in case anything came up to question it.
11: Well, we've tried 7 undertakers, and none of them had any nice, fresh assistants. Hope we have better luck at this next one.
14: Why, yes, Mr. Carter, we do have a new assistant, a Mr. Carnes, a very fine man, most efficient. Came here about 3 months ago, but I'm sure he can't be the man
13: you are. What does he look like?
14: Why, he's about as tall as you are, not nearly as heavily built. His cheeks are thin, and he looks rather like...
13: Like... Old man Gloom?
14: Well, I wouldn't like to say that, but he does... Well, now that you mention it, he does rather resemble that character, yes.
13: I'd like to see him.
14: Why, he's not here today, Mr. Carter. He's home packing his bag.
13: Packing his bag? You mean he's leaving town?
14: Oh, just overnight, that's all. We're shipping one of our late clients to Cleveland. Mr. Carnes is going with a body to deliver it to relatives there.
13: I see. Well, do you mind telling me where your Mr. Carnes lives?
14: Why, I'm not sure, Mr. Carter. I've never become that friendly with Mr.
13: Great
14: Carnes.
13: Great heavens, man. Surely you know where your own employees live.
14: Oh, but he's not one of my employees, Mr. Carter. I'm not the head of this establishment. Mr. Grayson is. He could tell you, of course.
13: Well, where's Mr. Grayson? I'll ask him.
14: I'm very sorry to say he's not here today.
13: Not here?
14: No, he's been called out into the country to supervise a very special...
13: All right, all right. And you say you don't know Carnes' home address?
14: No, I don't. But I believe he lives on Oakmont Terrace, if I remember correctly.
13: Oakmont Terrace?
14: Yes, Mr. Carter, but I don't know the number.
13: I'll find it. Oh, by the way, this body that Carnes is taking to Cleveland, who got it ready for shipment?
14: Why, our Mr. Carnes did. He came to work early this morning in order to get it ready in time, and now he's...
13: Thanks, that's all I want to know. So long.

0: You mean you really got a lead on the killer, Nick?
1: I mean just that, Riley. He lives on Oakmont Terrace, but I don't know the number. Now listen, Riley. Meet me at the corner of Oakmont and Denbrough as soon as you can.
0: Okay.
1: I want you to identify the man for me when I find him.
0: I'll be out there in two shakes of a lamb's tail, Nick. I want to get my hands on that guy. I'll give him the worst trip.
1: Yes, I know, Riley, but wait till we catch him first. See you at Oakmont and Denbrough in 20 minutes.

0: Just drive slowly along the street, Patsy. I want to see if I can get any clue to which is Carnes' house.
1: You don't expect to find him sitting on his doorstep, do you, Nick?
0: Hardly, Patsy. But one of the florists I visited gave me an idea.
1: An idea about what?
0: About the flowers and that wreath. He said that... Ah, there. That's the house. My hunch was right.
1: You mean the house where Carnes lives?
0: Yes, I'm sure of it.
1: Why, Nick, how can you tell?
0: By the garden in front of the house.
1: Well, what can... Oh, there's Riley putting around the corner up there. Shall we go meet him?
0: Yes. I want to get this over with as soon as I can.
1: Right.
2: Hey, Nick. What's cooking?
0: Just this, Riley. I feel sure the killer of old man Bramwell lives in that gray bungalow up the street.
3: Huh?
0: I think he's probably in there now. I'm going in and see. You wait outside in case he gets away from me.
2: Oh, but why not let me go in?
0: Because you know him when you see him. I don't, so you wait outside. And you, Patsy, stay down here at the corner out of the way.
1: But suppose he tries to shoot you, Nick? Wouldn't it be safer to take Riley in?
0: If there's any shooting, Riley can come in and give me a hand.
2: I'll do that, Nick, and happy to get a shot at that rat.
0: Okay, let's get going. Leave your car here, so he won't suspect anything if you should happen to look out the window.
2: Yeah, sure. Hey, but how'd you happen to get on the track of this mug?
0: Investigation, Riley.
2: Huh?
0: Investigation and deduction, plus common sense.
2: That don't tell me much.
0: I'll give you the details later. All right, here's the house. Now remember, stay here unless they're shooting, or unless he gets away from me.
2: Mm-hmm.
0: Then you grab him.
2: Right, Nick. Good luck.

0: Well?
1: Mr. Carnes here?
0: Yes, that second door there. Shall I call him?
1: No, he's expecting me, thanks.
0: Oh, all right. You can go right in then.
1: Thanks.
2: Hey, what the...
1: Your name, Carnes?
2: Yeah, so what?
1: I want to talk to you.
2: But any reason for busting into a guy's... I mean, is that any reason why you should enter my room without knocking?
1: Why, yes. I was afraid I might not catch you if I lost any time. You seem to be leaving town.
2: I don't know what you have in your mind, but I'm sure I'm not the one you want to see. I don't believe I know you.
1: Well, I know you. You work for Grayson the Undertaker, don't you? And you're leaving town to chaperone a dead body to Cleveland.
2: That's quite correct.
1: I know a lot more, too. I know you killed George Bramwell last night in cold blood and took $3,000 in cash and $10,000 in jewels from a safe. It was a pretty slick stunt to impersonate a departing Undertaker and leave the wreath in the door.
2: Go on, you interest me.
1: But that was where you made your mistake, Carnes. Because a florist told me that wreath wasn't made by a real florist, but by someone who's seen lots of them. So I figured that the killer who might have worked for an Undertaker sometime was you.
2: So you picked me out as the culprit.
1: There's another mistake to use that card you picked up in Akron. Gave us a good line on you. Of course, going into the undertaking business here was an excellent idea, from your point of view. Gave you a splendid chance to find out where the rich homes were located without attracting attention.
2: Is that all?
1: Not quite. I have a hunch that if we were to pry up the lid of that casket you're going to chaperone out of town, we'd find you'd hidden the loot in there.
2: This is all very entertaining, but so far you haven't shown any proof that connects this wild story up to me. So I must ask you...
1: How about this, then? That homemade funeral wreath was made of white verbenas. A very uncommon flower around here. And there's a fine bed of verbenas growing in front of this house. The only white verbenas anywhere around here. So put on your hat, Carnes, and we'll go out and let Lieutenant Riley identify you as the man who slugged him last night.
2: You can go to...
1: Should take better aims, Carnes. You really hope to shoot your way out.
2: You got nothing on me. I was just trying to...
1: Whatever you're trying to do, that shot you fired just now was a signed confession of guilt.
3: Yeah, you're all right, Dick. Did you get it?
1: Yes. Everything's under control, Riley. There's your killer.
3: Hey, that's the guy, all right.
1: Convicted by his own funeral wreath, which is poetic justice if I ever heard it.

0: 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And now let's hear from Nick Carter himself. How about it, Nick? Have you got something new and exciting for us next week?
1: I think so, Ken. In the courtyard of a new and expensive apartment building, the body of a man was found floating in the lily pool.
2: With a large knife in his back.
1: There was practically nothing to tell us who did it or why. But when I got started on the investigation, I found a very confusing trail that took me all over town in unexpected directions.
2: And led right to the murderer, thanks to a costly mink coat, which unfortunately did not belong to me.
1: But Patsy, you made a nice little sum of money out of that coat, even if it wasn't yours.
2: True enough. That was some compensation for what I went through.
0: Well, it sounds interesting, Nick. What do you call the story?
1: I call it Death in the Pool.
2: Or the Mystery of the Mink Coat.
1: And that's all until next week. So long.
2: So long, everybody.
0: And so long to you, Nick and Patsy. We'll be looking forward to seeing you again next week. Next week at the same time, listen to another curious experience of Nick Carter, Master Detective, entitled...
1: Death in the Pool. Or Nick Carter and the Mystery of the Mink Coat.
0: Nick Carter, Master Detective, is a copyright feature of Street & Smith Publications, Incorporated. 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In the Nick Carter Adventures, Lon Clark is starred as Nick. Helen Choate is featured as Patsy. Lieutenant Riley is played by Humphrey Davis. Original music is played by Lou White. 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This is Ken Powell speaking for the thousands of Linex dealers all over America and saying, so long until next week. This is Mutual.

0: Ladies and gentlemen, the story you're about to hear is true. 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
1: Dragnet, the documented drama of an actual crime. For the next 30 minutes, in cooperation with the Los Angeles Police Department, you will travel step by step on the side of the law through an actual case transcribed from official police files. From beginning to end, from crime to punishment, Dragnet is the story of your police force in action.
2: It was Tuesday, June 16th. It was warm in Los Angeles. We were working the night watch out of Homicide Division, missing persons detail. My partner's Frank Smith. The boss is Chief of Detectives Thad Brown. My name's Friday. I was on my way back to the office, and it was 11:59 p.m. when I got to room 24. Missing persons.
3: What was his mental condition when you last saw him, Mr. Ford? Where'd you last see him? Was he driving his car?
4: Mm-hmm.
3: And what time was that? Yes, ma'am, but what was the exact time?
4: I see. And your address? And the phone, please. Now, can you think of anything you forgot to tell me?
3: Right. Right. Oh, you gave me that before.
4: Mm-hmm.
3: Was your husband a drinking man, ma'am?
4: I see.
3: Okay, Ms. Borg, we'll make a check. Call you back. Yes, ma'am, we'll do our best, thanks.
2: Anything?
3: Man by the name of Borg missing. I'm sure glad my wife doesn't call for help every time I miss a meal. Trouble with most guys is they let a woman keep tabs on them, check on everything they do.
2: Let me see that 9-7, will you?
3: Yeah, there you go. It's everything his wife gave me.
2: Mm-hmm. Well, you get the jails and records. I'll check Georgia Street County Hospital in the morgue. Looked like a routine investigation. Lots of things can keep a man from getting home. A few drinks, sick friend, unexpected business conference, a flat tire on an isolated road, maybe just boredom. But there are other things that can keep a man from getting home. It had to be checked out. Henry Borg, 51, male, white American, address 1571 East Berendo Street, had failed to return home at the usual time on Monday. His wife called one of the men he worked with and found that he hadn't been at work all day that day. He still hadn't come home the next afternoon. She called us. I checked the Gaga file to see if he was one of our regular customers, mental case or alcoholic. He wasn't. Frank and I checked the jails, the hospitals, and the morgue. They had no record of him there. No John Doe's fitting his description. And Borg had no criminal record. We could assume that he was at least alive. Frank called Mrs. Borg back, told her not to worry, and asked her to call us immediately if she heard from her husband. Wednesday, 3:10 p.m., still no word of Henry Borg. The day watch had made another check of the jails, the hospitals, and the morgue. Mrs. Borg called three times. The day watch officer's notes described her as very upset. I called her back and asked her to come in the next day to file a missing persons report. I asked her also to bring in the best picture she had of her husband. Thursday, 2:40 p.m. Mrs. Borg was waiting with Frank when I got to work. She'd already filled out the Form 316. She was holding an aging Pekingese dog in her arms.
3: Joe, this is Mrs. Borg.
2: How are you, ma'am?
3: My partner, Joe Friday, ma'am.
5: Hello, Officer Friday. I talked to Mr. Smith and filled out the paper. Here's that picture you wanted.
2: Oh, yes. Thank you very much, ma'am.
5: It's a good likeness.
2: Mm-hmm. Now, Ms. Borg, I see here that you haven't put anything down under personal habits for your husband.
5: Well, I don't understand.
2: Well, does your husband drink at all, ma'am?
5: Henry? No. He takes a glass of beer with his supper when he comes home, but He's not what a person would call a drinking person.
2: Gamble?
5: Gamble?
2: Yes, ma'am. Cards, dice, horses.
5: Oh, I should say not. He never does nothing like that.
2: You've never known him to gamble at all, then?
5: Henry? Oh, I should say not.
2: Now, Miss Borg, you say here that your husband has no relatives.
5: Oh, only a brother, Ed, older brother, but I didn't put him down. We don't know where he lives. Haven't heard a word about him 9, 10 years.
2: Mm-hmm. What about your family? Your husband friendly with your family?
5: My family hasn't spoke to me since the day I married Henry Borg.
4: Mrs. Borg, I see you only have one friend listed, a Hal Bishop. That's the man your husband rode to work with, isn't it?
5: Yes.
4: Do you know Mr. Bishop's address?
5: No, I don't.
4: Did your husband ride to work with Bishop every day? You say he left his car at home Monday. Did he ever drive it to work?
5: Well, he usually drove our car, but then he'd ride with Mr. Bishop pretty often, too. I didn't think anything about it. It didn't seem like anything.
2: Well, did your husband spend much time with this Bishop?
5: No, just at work. Henry used to like to spend his free time with me.
2: All right, now, ma'am, please don't get upset here. Did your husband have any financial problems, debts that were worrying him?
5: Financial difficulties, like bills and things? No, Henry always took care of it.
4: Do you think there might have been anything you didn't know about that was worrying him?
5: Officer, if Henry was worried about anything, I'd have known it. He'd have told me for sure.
2: Mm-hmm. And what about your home? Do you own it?
5: What do you mean?
2: Was there a mortgage on it, I mean?
5: Yes.
2: Do you have the pink slip on your car?
5: No, no.
2: Well, is it possible that your husband was behind in the payments?
5: No, no, he would have told me.
2: Well, did he owe money down where he worked?
5: No, not that I know of.
2: His job, maybe. Was he worried about that?
5: Mr. Snyder, that's his boss. Well, he always said Henry would have a job as long as he was in the contracting business. Henry makes good wages.
2: Mm-hmm. Now, you say here his mental condition was good. Has that ever been poor? You ever know your husband to black out?
5: How do you mean, black out?
2: Well, has he ever suffered from lapse of memory? Is there any history of epilepsy in his family?
5: History of epilepsy? Oh, no, not Henry. Why, he's a healthy man. He hasn't had a sick day.
2: Now, Miss Borg, have you and your husband been getting along lately?
5: What do you mean by a thing like that, officer? You think Henry and I had a fight and that's why he left. Is that what you think?
2: No, ma'am. We don't think anything here, but these are the things we have to check out.
5: Well, it's a waste of time. Don't you think I'd have already told you that? If Henry and I'd had a fight, I'd have told your first office the first thing I'd have said.
2: Yes, ma'am.
5: Something's happened to my husband, officer. I just know it. Something's happened to him.
4: Did you and your husband go out together much, ma'am?
5: Well, one night last month, we went to the Coconut Grove, there in the Ambassador Hotel. And we used to go up to the movies pretty regular.
2: Was he in the habit of leaving the house at night alone?
5: No. Just when he went out with Francine.
2: Francine?
5: Yes, our Pekingese here.
2: p.m., Thursday, June 18th. Began to look as if Henry Borg was in trouble. From what we'd been told, he wasn't a man who had just suddenly decided to leave home. We had to find out if the facts we'd been given were accurate. Thursday, 4:10 p.m. We contacted Borg's friend, Hal Bishop, just as he was leaving the construction job where they both worked. He said he hadn't gone by Borg's house to pick him up Monday because Borg hadn't asked him to. The way they worked it, Borg always told him the day before if he wanted a ride. At first, Bishop said he hadn't noticed anything strange about Borg recently. Then he decided Borg had been a little irritable the last few days. He said it wasn't like him to be irritable, that he'd never known Borg to miss work before, and that he'd never heard of any trouble between Borg and his wife. He said that Borg didn't talk much about his wife. We called on the neighbors of the Borgs. They said nothing to indicate any flaws in Mrs. Borg's story. Henry and Martha Borg were average people in an average neighborhood. He went to work every morning at 7 a.m., came home at 5:15. His neighbors didn't know much about him. He was a quiet man. They lived in the same house for 13 years. Martha Borg was 47, maybe 48. They never had visitors. After 13 years in the same neighborhood, she apparently had no close friends. Two of her neighbors had noticed that in the past year, Martha Borg would leave her house 3 or 4 times a week at 11 a.m. Always at 11 a.m. She invariably got back before her husband did. The neighbor said she usually brought some shopping home with her. They did go out frequently in the evenings. However, there were no reports of family trouble between Martha and Henry Borg. Thursday, 6:20 p.m. We talked to Adolph Wernicke, whose grocery store was on the corner a half a block from the Borg home. They'd been trading with him ever since they moved to the neighborhood.
6: I don't know what to tell you about Mr. Borg, officer. He always seemed like a nice fellow to me. He didn't say much, but nice. Sure is funny him disappearing like that.
4: You got any idea if he had any trouble with his wife?
6: No, that wife, she's a funny one. Different from Mr. Borg is day and night.
4: Well, how's that, sir?
6: I don't know. High hat, sort of. She's all right, I guess. Kind of show-off, though. Kind of person who dresses up when she goes shopping around the corner. Likes to buy fancy groceries, stuff I never get calls for. Like those anchovies up there on the shelf. Now, I'll bet you I won't sell two cans of them in a year, but Mrs. Borg comes in and she'll buy them. Now, Mr. Borg, he don't like that kind of stuff at all. Told me so himself.
2: Yes, sir, but how'd they get along? Do you ever say anything about his wife?
6: I'll tell you the truth, officer, I don't know. As far as a man and his wife arguing, I don't pry. Hurts business. Come to think of it, he did say one thing. That was a long time ago, about 2-3 months ago, maybe more.
2: But what was that? What'd he say?
6: Well, he came in here, just about like this time it was. Didn't buy anything, just kind of hung around. I remember he seemed out of sorts. I asked him if he was feeling all right. Said he was. Just felt like he had to get away from the house. Now, that'll happen to a man. Just feel like you got to get away for a while. You know what I mean, officer.
2: No, sir, I'm not married. Thursday, 7:50 p.m. Borg's description and the circumstances of his disappearance have been broadcast to all units. Still no word. 4:10 p.m., Friday, June 19th. We checked Borg's union. He hadn't reported for a new job. We filed an all-points bulletin. 8:05 p.m., I checked back into the office. Mrs. Borg was waiting.
7: Sergeant Friday, I'd like to know just what's going on around here. My husband has been missing almost a week, and I don't see why something hasn't been done about it. If you can't find my husband, then why don't they put more men on this case? This is a terrible thing. I'm a woman alone, and the police haven't done a single thing. My husband may be dead. He may be dead, and nobody's doing anything about it.
2: In my work, you hear it every day, but you can't get mad. It's against regulations, and you can't blame them either. They're in trouble, so you let them talk. You try to explain. They don't listen, but you try.
4: Well, we're doing all we can, ma'am.
7: They're always talking these days about giving policemen more money. It seems to me there are certain policemen who aren't even earning the money they get right now.
2: Yes, ma'am.
7: What are you doing for my husband?
2: Ms. Borg, here's the file on it. Now, we've made regular checks on the hospitals, the jails, and the morgues. Thursday night, when you came in to file that Form 316, we had a complete description of your husband broadcast to all radio units in the city. It was teletyped to every police division. Today, we sent out an all-points bulletin over the state wire. Every police department, sheriff's office, and highway patrol unit in the state knows that your husband is missing. Here, you can see the bulletin right here, ma'am. Now, in these cases, ma'am, we start with nothing. We don't know where they've gone or why they've gone. Most of them turn up by themselves. Some of them don't. We do everything we can to find the ones that don't. Miss Borg, there are 4,000 police officers in this city looking for your husband. p.m. When we thought Mrs. Borg was feeling better, we sent her home. We reminded her again to notify us immediately if she heard from her husband. 9:10 p.m. The desk at Central called and told us that they'd picked up a John Doe. From what they said, he apparently was suffering from amnesia. While I went down to Homicide to check out some reports, Frank went over to Central to see the man they picked up. 9:16 p.m. Frank came back to the office.
4: Joe?
2: Yeah?
4: Just checked out that John Doe at Central.
2: Anything on him?
4: Yeah, it's Henry Borg.
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2: p.m. Officers Gorman and Mayer brought in Henry Borg, alias John Doe. They found him wandering around in the 900 block down on South Spring Street, the financial district. Wasn't much reason for anybody to be loitering around there at that time of night. All the businesses in the area were closed. The officers investigated. When they questioned the suspect, he would not or could not reply. They took him to Central Division, where the watch commander, Lieutenant Hale, had him shaken down. His wallet was missing. No papers, no identification. In his pockets, the officers found 8 cents... a key ring, and several keys. No cigarettes, no matches. He was dressed in a good-quality worsted suit, very rumpled. No tie, no hat. Gorman and Mayer had rolled his prints at the city hall and sent them to Leighton Prints for classification. During this time, no one let him know that we had any idea who he was. The two officers that had picked him up stood by. Frank and I walked over to where he was sitting.
3: Do you know who you are?
2: Feel sick? Been drinking, maybe? Would you have a rough night? Look, if you can talk, mister, I think you better make things a lot simpler here. We're trying to help you. How about telling us who you are?
3: Maybe there's something wrong with you, mister, but we don't think so. We want to know who you are. We want you to tell us. If you don't, the only thing we can do is let them book you at city jail as a John Doe. That's the law. Now, look, if you're trying to hide something, if you're wanted, we're going to know it in a few minutes anyhow. If you want to wait, we'll wait it out with you. You want us to think you're an amnesia case. Is that it? Well, maybe you got a good reason, but it won't work. I've been in this department a long time. I've seen a lot of phony amnesia cases. I've only seen one real one, and he didn't act like you. You want to know what I think? I think you're pulling a phony.
2: Come on. How about it, mister? I get it. Missing persons, Friday. All right. Yeah. You bet. Thanks very much. Right. Okay. That was latent prints, mister. They got your fingerprints classified. Now, we know you're not wanted for anything.
3: Look, we know you're not a bum. Your clothes are good, and you look like a guy who takes good care of himself.
2: A man like you doesn't walk around without a wallet.
3: What happened to you?
2: You got a problem? Tell us about it. Maybe we can help you. Now, why don't you tell us who you are?
3: You probably got a wife. She must be mighty worried about you right now.
2: All right. Book him.
9: I lost my wallet.
2: How?
9: I don't know how.
2: Where?
9: I don't know where I've been.
2: Now, you listen to me, mister. We want to know who you are. We want to know where you've been, and we want to know right now.
9: I don't know who I am.
2: Let me see your hands.
9: What?
2: Your hands. Come on, hold them up. Let me see them. That's it. Now, I'm going to tell you something about yourself, mister. You work for a living, don't you? Hard work, with your hands.
3: Like a mason, maybe, huh?
2: Yeah, maybe you're a mason or a hod carrier. You could be a painter, some kind of construction work, I'd say. Something like a plasterer, for instance, huh?
3: You couldn't be a plasterer by any chance, could you, mister?
9: I don't know.
2: Okay. You ready to talk to us now, Henry?
9: I wasn't trying to fool you. I was only trying to fool myself.
2: Now, we've been looking for you since Tuesday, Borg.
3: Your wife's pretty worried.
9: I'm not going back. No matter what you do, I'm not going back.
2: We're not
9: going
2: to make you go back. That's up to you, Borg.
3: All they pay us for, mister, is to find you, to make sure you're okay. None of our business if you go back.
9: I'm not going back.
2: All right, now look, you're pretty upset, Borg. Why don't you tell us about it?
9: It's crazy. It's crazy what I did. It doesn't make any sense. You fellas, you wouldn't be interested. Maybe I'll just go. If it's all right with you, I'll just go.
2: Yeah, it's all right. It's okay if you want to. Look, we're going to be around here another hour. We haven't got much to do. Our work's all cleaned up. We're just about ready to go home. Why don't you stick around and talk to us, huh? We'd kind of like to hear what happened.
3: Yeah. Just might help you clear things up in your mind if you talked about it.
9: Oh, it's crazy. I know it's crazy, but I guess I do want to tell somebody about it.
2: How about a cigarette? Will that help?
9: Yeah.
2: May I give you a match?
9: I am a man 50 years old. I work hard. I learned my trade as a boy of 16. I've been at it ever since. My wife and me, we got a new car. We got our own home. Almost paid for. A man my age, when he gets home nights, he wants to take it easy. Read the paper, watch the television. Bought a $400 TV, 21-inch screen.
2: Yeah.
9: You want to know what happens when I get home? She wants to go out. Don't make any difference how tired I am. It don't make any difference if I've been working hard all day. She wants to go out. Do you know what that's like?
2: Well, it doesn't sound like the reason a man would leave home, boy.
9: I don't mind it once in a while, if it was just once in a while, but she's after me every minute I'm home. Here for the last few years, it's been every night. I don't know what's come over her. She didn't used to be like that. Martha used to be a sensible woman. Now she acts silly like a young girl. She's different. Goes in for fancy clothes, all kinds of fancy food, even anchovies. And I don't like anchovies. Last month, I swear, she even made me take her down to the Ambassador Hotel. Imagine me at the Ambassador Hotel. All I ever hear from her is, we've just got a few years left to have our fling. I don't want any fling. I'm a plasterer. That's hard work. I get home, I want to rest. It isn't like I cared if she goes out. She goes to the movies almost every day. Goes before noon, she tells me, before the prices go up. I don't care about the money. I want her to have a good time, the clothes, the things like that. I don't care. I love my wife. I guess you think I'm crazy after what I did, but I love my wife.
3: I see, sir.
9: And that dog, that Francine, what kind of a name is that for a dog? You ought to hear her talk to it like it was a person.
2: How long you had the dog, Borg?
9: I don't know. 2-3 years.
2: Well, the reason I ask seems funny that you just decided to leave home last Monday. Dog's been around 2 or 3 years. The ambassador thing was last month, you said.
9: Well, what did it? It was the lessons.
3: Lessons?
9: The dancing lessons.
2: What?
9: Well, there's this social club up around Pico and Figueroa. People go there to dance. People our age, she says. Only I can't dance. That's when she gets this idea I gotta take dancing lessons. Did you ever hear of anything like that? A man my age has gotta take dancing lessons?
2: That's when you left.
9: That was Sunday afternoon, when she got this idea. She kept picking at me all afternoon. It really got me. I thought about it all night. I couldn't sleep. Monday morning, I just didn't go to work. I got drunk instead. Got sick, too. Just couldn't think of anything else to do. I guess you know the rest. I lost my tie, my wallet, lost my hat, too. And they picked me up. I was just kind of wandering around when they picked me up. Seems like a shame when a man can't even go home.
2: Mm-hmm. You sure you don't want to go home now, Borg? Maybe if you talk things over with your wife.
9: No, it wouldn't do any good. Nothing I could say to her would do any good. I can't go home.
3: Well, it sure has been interesting hearing you talk, Mr. Borg. It's almost like hearing somebody tell about me, remember, Joe?
2: Yeah.
9: You had something like this?
3: Had it. With me, it was canasta, though. I hate cards, a waste of time. Yeah, sure thought it was the end for me and Faye. Remember, Joe?
9: But it wasn't?
3: No, for a while there, it sure looked like I was going to lose my happy home. Guess I would have, too, but I talked turkey to her. You know what I mean, Borg?
9: No. What do you mean?
3: Talk turkey to him. Make him understand. You let a woman push you around, Borg, you're dead.
9: Well, with Martha...
3: Look, they're all the same. I sat her right down on the sofa and I said, now look, Faye. And I told her what the score was. She took it, too. It's the only way to do. You try what I say, Borg. You'll see I'm right.
9: I can just see Martha if I ever tried to put my foot down.
3: That's what I thought. I was all set to give it up. Move in with Joe here, right, Joe?
2: Yeah.
3: Then I figured I might as well at least get a load off my chest. Once I got started, I lost my temper. You know, it's a funny thing. Faye's always thought more of me since then. You ask her. She'll tell you so herself. Says she respects a man who'll stand up for his own rights. Right, Joe?
2: Yeah.
9: I don't know. With me, I don't think it would work.
3: Sure it can. Now, Borg, you listen to me. You tell her you're a working man. Tell her when you get through work, you want to take it easy and nobody's going to run you. Set her straight, Borg. Get tough if you have to. She won't give you any trouble after that.
9: I just don't know. Martha...
3: Won't do any harm to try it.
9: I'd like to see Martha's face just once if I even told her to shut up. I wouldn't want her to have anything handy to throw.
2: Borg, look, it's 12:10. We gotta be getting home now. You take my advice. You go home, too. Have a talk with her. See if you can't work it out.
9: Huh? No. No, Sergeant. Thanks a lot, but I can't go home.
3: Well, like I told you, it's none of our business, but I think you ought to try it.
9: Well...
2: Here. Well, look, you're going to need car fare. Here's a dollar. You take this and go on home. That'll get you there.
9: Okay. You'll get this back, Sergeant. I'll pay it back to you. I guess maybe you're right. Can't hurt anything to try it.
2: That's the stuff.
9: Thank you a lot. I didn't mean to put you fellas out this way.
2: Good luck to you, Borg.
3: You'll see. It'll work.
9: Maybe it'll work. Well... But I don't know. Martha.
3: I'll get out a cancellation, Joe. That should wrap it up, huh?
2: Yeah.
3: What time did you say it was?
2: It's 12:10.
3: Yeah. Well, Joe, I better make a phone call first.
2: This time of night? Why? What's the matter?
3: I just remembered I told Faye I'd call her.
2: Friday, July 28th. A month had passed since Henry Borg had left our office to go home. We'd heard nothing further from him or his wife, and we assumed that they had reconciled their problems. 6:10 p.m.
9: Officers?
2: Oh, hello there, Borg. Nice to see you again.
4: Hi, Borg.
9: I was afraid maybe you fellas wouldn't remember me. It's been a while. I tried to get out and see you before this.
2: Well, fine. How are things going?
4: Did it work out like I said?
9: I brought you something, Sergeant. Some cigarettes for both of you. Like you to have them. I hope it's the right brand.
2: Well, yes, sir. That's the right brand, all right. But you don't owe us anything.
9: I want you to have them.
2: That's all right, sir. You keep them.
9: All right. Well, anyway, here's that dollar. The one you loaned me.
2: Okay, Borg. Thanks very much.
9: I sure owe you fellas a lot, and I really mean it. My wife and I, we sure appreciate what you fellas did for us. Was that clock right?
2: Yes, sir.
9: Uh-oh, got a rush. Got an appointment. Be late if I don't hurry.
4: Appointment?
9: Yeah. Got to get over to Arthur Murray's.

0: The story you have just heard is true. The names were changed to protect the innocent.
1: On July 31st, a meeting was held in the office of the Captain of Homicide. In a moment, the results of that meeting.
0: Now, here is our star, Jack Webb.
2: Thank you, George Fenneman. 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

0: 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Heard tonight were Ben Alexander, Vic Perrin, Irene Tedrow. 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Hal Gibney speaking.
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0: Once again, the magic names of Humphrey Bogart and Lauren Bacall bring you Bold Venture and a tale of mystery and intrigue.
1: Is your name Slate Shannon?
2: That's right. And this is Miss Duval.
1: I'm very happy.
3: Then I'm happy, too. Hello.
1: My name is Cameron. I have a plantation outside of San Tomas. Sugar.
3: Sugar? For the time being, just call me Sailor.
2: What can we do for you, Mr. Cameron?
1: I've never come to a man and begged before in my life.
2: Well, then you've come to the wrong man. You don't have to beg anything from me.
1: It's about a girl. A young girl. Wild, impetuous, and spoiled.
3: No thanks. Mr. Shannon already has one.
2: Sailor, why don't you go and put a new point in our desk pen?
3: Where am I going to get a new point? Post office is closed.
1: Please. It's about my daughter. It's about Kathy. Kathy and the Blue Moon.
2: Oh, yes. There's a gambling ship in the bay called the Blue Moon. Look, if you're a man in trouble, I'll listen to you. If all you want to do is hire someone to spank your daughter for gambling, get yourself somebody else.
1: Because nobody else can do what I want you to do.
3: You haven't told Slate yet what it is. Maybe he won't.
2: Do you mind if I make my own decision, Sailor? Go ahead, Miss Cameron.
1: Kathy's involved with a man named Norton.
2: Oh, yes, I've heard of him. He owns the Blue Moon. How did your daughter get mixed up with a guy like that?
1: I don't know. All I know is that since she's met him, she's changed. She's a stranger to me. She's on that boat all the time.
3: I have an easy solution. Why don't you just tell Mr. Norton to bar your daughter from the boat?
1: I've tried that. He laughed in my face. He told me...
2: Hold it a minute. Sailor, there's a guy over there at the cigar counter. Take care of him. Well, go ahead, Sailor. I'll remember every word Mr. Cameron says and tell you later. All right, Cameron?
1: Well, Norton knows something about Kathy I don't. I know my daughter. It's more than just a lust for gambling. Please, will you help me, Shannon?

0: Go there, talk to Kathy. Convince her that she need never go back to that ship again. Please, please, I'll give you anything.
1: Put your wallet back. Your daughter's in trouble with Norton. I'll try to straighten her out.
0: You don't understand, Shannon. I'm a rich man.
1: When I bring Kathy back, you'll give me a box of lump sugar?

0: You're not too loud, Paul. You disturb our boss.
1: Tell Greg I want to see him.
0: Our boss sleeps. His brain goes all the time. He needs rest.
1: Wake him up, Mickey. I've got something for him.
0: I don't wake up, boss, till he asks me.
2: Wake me up, Mickey. Who wants me?
0: It's your croupier, Paul. The wheel jockey says he's got something. He can keep it to himself till you get your share of sleep, boss.
2: Let him in.
0: Our boss says for me to let you in. I'll let.
3: You have something for me, Paul? Well, give it to me, but make it tender, because I just woke up.
1: I was in Shannon's place a little while ago.
3: And you had fun. Rub my neck, Mickey. There's a crick in it.
0: Yeah, thanks, boss.
3: Oh, that's good. That's very good.
1: There was someone else there. Kathy Cameron's father.
3: Now the other side, Mickey.
1: He's sick with worry about his daughter. Wants Shannon to take her away from you.
3: You three must have made a jolly group.
1: They were so wrapped up in it, Shannon, his girl, Cameron. They thought all I wanted was to buy a pack of cigarettes.
3: You're a good boy, Paul. The thing of many talents.
1: Shannon's coming out here to the boat. I thought you'd need to know.
3: Paul's a good boy, isn't he, Mickey?
0: I'm better for you, boss. He can't do the things for you I can do. He can't...
3: Of course he can't, Mickey. Nobody can. That's why I keep you around, isn't it?
0: See? That's why he keeps me around. That's why...
3: Sure, Mickey. So they want to take Kathy away from me. And Kathy will never leave me.
0: Because I fixed it that way, didn't I, boss?
3: Mm-hmm. Because you threw yourself in front of her car because she thought she'd killed you. That's why you've got to keep out of her sight, because for as long as she thinks you don't exist, she belongs to me. Till I use her up. Her and her daddy's money. And so clean. She loses it to me at the roulette table. Clean and legitimate.
0: Boss, this Shannon could...
3: No one's going to spoil it, Mickey. Not a well-paying corpse like you, I give you my word.
1: Look through the porthole, Greg. That's Shannon's boat coming alongside.
3: Go hold his hand, Paul. Then bring him to me. I want to tell him how he can't part two sweethearts like Kathy and me.
4: You do me and my gambling ship great honor, Mr. Duval, Mr. Shannon.
5: Your boy brought us to you. We asked for Kathy Cameron.
4: He didn't want to deny me the pleasure of meeting you two. He has standing orders to deliver to me first the illustrious, the renowned.
6: You see, Slate, I keep telling you that's what we are. You never believe me. Go on, Mr. Norton. You were saying...
4: That I would have shuddered if you came aboard and deprived me of yourselves.
6: Gee, you're smooth, Mr. Norton, the way you talk. The waxed mustache. That's the only word for you. Smooth.
5: So you saved yourself a shudder, Norton. Now, is it all right if we go find Kathy?
4: She may not care for you disturbing her at the gambling table. Now, what did you want with Miss Cameron?
5: We're going to take her back to Havana with us, Norton, because her father's lonesome for her. He's a funny guy. He thinks his daughter ought to spend more time at home. Any objections? I only asked you because you stuck your nose in.
4: No objections. I only fear for you.
5: You think you can stop me?
4: I know I can. However, Miss Cameron is in the casino on A deck. And please sign the guest book. I'll want something to remember you by.
7: Number 12 on the black. Black page, 12 page.
5: Miss Cameron?
6: What?
5: Mind if we talk to you?
7: Place your bets, ladies and gentlemen. Place your bets.
5: Mind if we talk to you?
6: Go away.
5: I can't do that, Miss Cameron.
8: Why don't you two try the poop deck? It's a good place to jump from.
6: Jump from? Oh, your preposition is dangling, Kathy. Your father must have picked the wrong finishing school for you.
8: My father? Oh, you made me miss my bet.
5: Sailor.
6: I know. You want me to kibitz that hot game of old maid over there.
5: Come on, Kathy. Let's get some air, you and I.
8: Oh, you're hurting my arm.
5: It's an advice I use to make myself clear. Come on.
8: I made a suggestion to you before concerning the poop deck. Or if that doesn't suit you, why don't you try it from this rail?
5: You're just a kid, Kathy. You've got to grow up a little more before that kind of talk becomes you.
8: Oh, you think I'm a kid?
5: 19, 20? Kids that old and women over 40 use lipstick the way you do.
8: Another suggestion. A girl 19 is better for you. Want to know why? I'll put my arms around you and show you.
5: Hey, take it easy.
8: And hold you. Okay, Norton.
3: Yeah!
4: Did you notice, Miss Cameron? I only had to do it once, right in back of the neck.
8: Get him out of here.
4: I think I'll give him back to Miss Duval. Don't you think I'm considerate?

0: You see, Slate, you didn't make such a hobby of helping people, this never would have happened to you.
1: Yeah, that's just what a fella needs at a time like this, sailor, a kind word.
2: Now you are hurt, Mr. Slate, because you love a good deed too much?
1: Yeah, I live for the moment when I can bring a wandering girl back to her daddy.
0: Let Norton have her. I don't think I could go through this again.
1: You go through with it.
0: Your neck is my neck. I read that once in a poem.
1: I'm going back to the Blue Moon, sailor. Mend me real nice, because I got some things to do there. I want to look good.
0: If you go back, they'll kill you. Those were Norton's parting words to me. He said, tell him not to come back. Next time, I'll give him to you in pieces. You're a complicated man, Slate. I could never put you back together again.
1: Give me another whiff of your smelling salts, sailor. That ringing noise is back in my skull.
0: You're a hambone. That's the telephone. Shannon's place, Sailor Duval.
3: Mr. Shannon, please.
0: Oh, It's for you, Slate, the man who grows sugar. He's in a tizzy. Anyway, he makes sounds like a tizzy.
1: I'll let you know. Slate Shannon speaking.
3: Forget it, Mr. Shannon. Forget ever I've called on you. I don't need you any longer.
1: Where are you, Mr. Cameron?
3: I'm at home. But you're not to come here. You're not to...
1: Get me a clean shirt, Sailor. I've got to see a man who doesn't need me.

0: Shannon. I told you...
1: What's this all about, Cameron?
0: Did anyone follow you here?
1: I didn't bother to look. Let's go inside.
0: If they followed
1: inside.
0: You...
1: Inside. Norton's got you scared too, huh?
0: You don't know what you're doing coming here.
1: Who did he threaten? You or your daughter?
0: Get out of here.
1: You made a big noise when I first met you, Cameron. Now all I hear is chicken. Your daughter needs help. What happened to all your worry about her?
0: I'll kill you. I'll kill you.
1: You're kidding.
0: Oh, let go of me.
1: You're going to calm down. There, that's better. Now, don't let us throw you. It's just a matter of age and condition.
0: They'll kill her.
1: No, they won't kill her. That's not what you're afraid of.
0: Yes, yes.
1: They're taking all your money through her. Killing you would be a safer investment. That way, they'd get the money a lot faster.
0: I don't want to die.
1: Well, neither do I. You started something with me. Now it's got to be finished.

0: Adventure. Our stars, Humphrey Bogart and Lauren Bacall, and the second act of our story.
1: I give you two words, Slate. You're crazy.
2: Yeah, I get psychotic when I'm beat over the head. Now, look, it's 3 o'clock in the morning. Go get some sleep.
1: I've gotten better prizes than you in the bottom of a Cracker Jack box.
2: Why don't you do what I tell you?
1: Look, if you tried to handle the Bold Venture now, you'd drive her into the rocks. In your condition,
2: you... You've got a condition.
1: The man said he'd kill you if you came out to the Blue Moon again. He said that... Aren't you going to help me aboard our boat? All right. Sometimes I wonder why I even bother. I had a spaniel once who had better manners than you. Talk to me, Slate.
2: Out of the way. Ah, come on. Now, you're going to give me trouble.
1: Who are you talking to?
2: Out of the way. Taylor.
1: What do you want?
2: Come here. Look at the motor. Wires all over the place. Someone's
1: come aboard.
2: Who's there? I can't see your face. Who is it?
3: But you can see my gun, can't you?
2: Who are you?
3: How about you, Mr. Vall? Can you see it?
1: Move it a little to the left. Thanks. My, it's pretty in the moonlight.
3: If you get that boat fixed, take it north. If you take it south, you might get too close to the Blue Moon. Then everything will blow up in your face.
2: I've been pushed around long enough. I've got about...
3: Next time, I'll put the bullet into your head, Shannon, instead of into the woodwork of your boat. Want to try? No? See? You can be sensible. Good night, mechanics.
4: You do yourself nicely on my money, Paul. Your apartment, charming. The decor, excellent taste. And now that I've performed the amenities, you have something for me?
3: It'll take Shannon a long time to fix his boat.
4: And you convinced him not to annoy us anymore?
3: It's hard to tell with a man like Shannon.
4: Yes, you're ever so right. And it's up to you, my dear Kathy. If Shannon should discover you're a murderess, a hit-and-run killer, they'd take you away from me. And that would make you desolate, wouldn't it?
5: You wanted me to do something? Just tell me. Don't claw at me like a fat cat.
4: Emotions have their way with you, don't they, my dear? All right. Call Shannon's place. Ask for Miss Duval. Tell her to come here because you need her so desperately. In 10 minutes. You do need her, Kathy. So you won't waste your precious life away in prison.
6: Shannon's place, Sailor Duval speaking.
5: This is Kathy, Miss Duval. Kathy Cameron. Is Mr. Shannon there?
6: No, he's sitting up with a sick boat. He's up now.
5: Good. Listen, you must come here alone. 16 Paseo Gomez, apartment 12. In 10 minutes, if it matters to you whether I live.
6: Well, that's the other side of town. How do I get there this time of night? There are no cabs. What do I do? Wave a wand over a pumpkin?
5: Oh, you must. Please, find a way.
6: Well, maybe King Moses will lend me his jalopy. What's wrong, Kathy? Why do you want...
5: In 10 minutes, Mr. Val. The way you wanted it, Greg?
4: Your choice of words was exquisite, my dear. And it is a matter of whether you live.
1: Dum da dum, dum da da da. Hey, watch out, you crazy fool! Look, I didn't see you. You're hurt, aren't you? I'll go get help.
7: Hey there!
1: Am I glad to see somebody? This man ran...
7: I saw what happened.
1: Get a doctor, will you?
7: Your car was weaving from side to side. You ran this man down.
1: What are you talking about? He just ran out in front of the car.
7: And you tried to run away. If I hadn't stopped you, you'd have just left the man lying there.
1: You know something?
7: You don't have anything to worry about as long as you listen to me.
1: You know something? Now your voice fits your face. First it was your face. You spin the wheel on the Blue Moon. And your voice happened a little while ago, aboard our boat. Wait a minute.
7: It doesn't matter who I am. You hit that man.
8: Ouch! Are you out of your mind, lady?
1: Did I pinch you too hard? You're supposed to be dead.
8: Hey, we got a clever one on our hands, Paul.
7: Yeah. She's done being clever. Throw her in the car, Mickey. The boss will tell you where to throw her after that.

0: Welcome, Mr. Slit. I got coffee perking for you in the kitchen.
1: Thanks, King. You didn't have to wait up for me.
0: What I have and have not to do, Mr. Slit, is my own affair. I go bring your coffee.
1: No, no coffee. Stay here, King. Sing to me. Right now, I need sleep.
0: I do not think sleep will come to you, Mr. Slit.
2: You just sit there and watch it.
0: It will not come because Miss Salo is not here.
2: She wants to roam
1: Havana this time, and I'd let her. I got other things on my mind.
0: 2 hours ago, there came a phone call. Miss Salo scribble address on pad, borrow my auto. Here is the address. I think you better go look for her, Mr. Slit.
1: Because you're afraid she'll abscond with that heap. Take $20 out of the register, King. That'll take care of it.
0: Because the call came from Miss Kathy Cameron.
1: Huh?
0: I told you sleep would not come, Mr. Slit.

0: You banging on the right door, mister.
1: Yeah, banging on the right head. Now we'll drag you inside. Come on, up on your feet. Get with it, Buster. Start talking.
0: What's the matter with you?
1: Up. This is where we were 10 seconds ago. Start talking.
0: Not gonna get you anyplace, Shannon.
1: You know my name. That's for taking the liberty. What did you do with Sailor?
0: Blue Moon. She's there.
1: How come she's there? You're going to answer me, Buster, because you happen to be fresh off the Blue Moon. You're the guy who spins the roulette wheel.
0: Tried to frame her. Didn't work.
1: How?
0: Make like hit and run. Blackmail. Little guy, Mickey, used to make a living at it. Run in front of the car, make out he's hurt. People get scared. Pay off.
1: The Sailor was too smart.
0: Didn't bite.
1: Same gambit you pulled on Kathy Cameron, huh?
0: Get out of it, Shannon.
1: You know, for a guy who spins a roulette wheel all day, how come you keep one in your apartment?
0: Hobby.
1: Hobby. And you'll enjoy this. I read where a croupier in Monte Carlo practiced and practiced. He got good. He could put that ball in the black slot or the red slot almost every time he wanted.
0: You're buying grief.
1: He couldn't do it every time, but his average was great.
0: All right.
1: Like you and Norton are doing to Kathy Cameron. Blackmailing her on a hit-and-run caper. She pays off by playing the wheel, loses money every night. Knows it's rigged against her and can't do anything about it.
0: Stealing money legal.
1: Because I woke you from a deep sleep. I give it back to you. Hey, amigo. Your boat for hire?
2: Let me hear a number, senor.
1: $5.
2: Not the right number. Try Carlos with the catboat.
1: $10.
2: Put your money where my hand is.
1: Here. $8 and change. Blue Moon, skipper. She's anchored a few miles out.
2: First, I count the change.
1: Look, you.
2: Do you want the Blue Moon, senor? Then let me count the change. 97, 98, 99. Oh, here is the other penny. You almost didn't make it, senor.

0: You want I should wait for you, senor?
1: Yeah, wait.
0: I give you a hand up the side.
1: Now, there's rope hanging down from the side. Just hold the end of it. I'm going up hand over hand. And I'll pick a cabin, Shannon, and see how your luck is. Sailor. Sailor. Sailor.
2: Hey, it's the middle of the night.
1: Yeah, isn't it, though? I'll get back to you. Sailor.
3: Is that you, Slade?
1: Let me in.
3: I can't. The door's locked.
1: You got a hairpin?
3: What's the matter? The night wind playing hard with your hair, too?
1: Slip it under the door.
3: All right, here. Where did you learn how to pick a lock?
1: A friend of mine taught me. Gee, that reminds me, I owe her a letter. I'll stay like this, sailor. It's been too long since I felt your arm against my cheek.
3: Just think. All this while, there's only been a hairpin between...
1: Get back in there, sailor. Put your hair up. I'll be back.
2: Gotta get away, Shannon. You made a mistake, Shannon. I'm going to find you in that boiler room and kill you. I see you, Shannon. Well, I've got to hand it to you, Shannon. You tried. Too bad you had to die on a coal pile. You almost...
1: Come on down to the coal pile with me.
2: I'll bring you.
1: Start with this. I can still hear you. Can't hear you anymore now, Norton.
3: Slade, are you all right?
1: Look, I spoiled a nice clean shirt you washed for me.
3: I'll wash your other one.
1: First, there's a couple of guys on this boat. I've got to collect them for the police.
3: What about Kathy?
1: She's got nothing more to worry about. Her father can get her.
3: Well, it happened again, Slate. You did your good deed, and you got your lumps for it. Don't you get tired of it.
1: Till the next time. Let's get out of here, sailor.

0: Yeah. She's all fixed, sailor. The last wire's in place. The Bold Venture's gonna run like a dream.
1: Fine. Where are we going?
0: Well, I didn't say we were going anyplace. I just said the Bold Venture'd run like a dream. You want to hear it?
1: If it makes you happy.
0: All right. Wait till you hear that motor purr.
1: What kind of a dream does that sound like?
0: I had it running a minute ago.
1: Let me try.
0: What'd you do to it?
1: Touched it gently. You want to see how? See? Your eyes, your cheeks, your lips. You purr too, don't you?
0: Full speed ahead, sailor. There's a smooth sea tonight.
2: And so our two stars, Humphrey Bogart and Lauren Bacall, have brought to a close our latest Bold Venture story. Special music was composed and conducted by David Rose. May we invite you to listen again next week at this time for another exciting adventure starring Humphrey Bogart and Lauren Bacall together in Bold Venture.

0: Box 13, with the star of Paramount Pictures, Alan Ladd, as Dan Holliday.
1: Box 13, care of Star Times. Your advertisement in the paper has intrigued me. Naturally, I wonder whether you are serious or insane. Either way, I think I should like to meet you and perhaps offer a proposition which may intrigue you. Incidentally, there is $100,000 concerned. Does that get your interest? If it does, I shall expect you at dinner tomorrow night.
2: I shall expect you at dinner tomorrow night at 8. It will be informal, so don't bother to dress. Yours for adventure, Charles Winthrop. Does $100,000 interest me, yes? Brother, that much money would put new life in a mummy.

0: And now, back to Box 13 and Dan Holliday's newest adventure, The Better Man.
1: Charles Winthrop. Charles Winthrop. You know, Mr. Holliday, that name sounds awfully familiar.
2: Well, it should, Susie. Mr. Winthrop is one of the richest men in the country.
1: Oh, sure. I remember now. He's a regular Croesus.
2: A what?
1: Don't you know, Mr. Holliday? Croesus was a rich king.
2: Oh, don't you know, Susie? Croesus, not Croesus, was a rich king.
1: Oh, someday I'll pronounce something right.
2: You do and you'll lose your job. Okay, Susie, it's dinner tonight with Charles Winthrop to see what's on that mind of his.
3: Cigar, Mr. Holliday?
2: No, thanks.
3: More coffee, perhaps.
2: I don't think so, thanks.
3: Curious, Holliday?
2: Very.
3: All right, my boy. We'll take care of that shortly. Oh, excuse me. I want to tell my butler. He needn't stay around. William, come here a moment, will you?
2: Whatever Mr. Charles Winthrop had on his mind, it was hugely funny to him. All through dinner, he'd stop eating, slap his thigh, and laugh. And I wasn't saying anything funny, either.
3: Oh, William.
2: I watched him as he told the butler what he wanted. I got a kick out of him. Short, thin, little man with wisps of gray hair that kept floating over his spectacles. And when he talked, he craned his neck forward like an inquisitive bird, his little eyes twinkling. Oh, he was enjoying a great joke, and I wondered what it was.
3: All right, Holliday. We'll be alone and we can chin a little. Think I'm crazy, huh?
2: Mr. Winthrop, any man who can collect about 20 millions is crazy like a fox.
3: Oh, money isn't everything.
2: No, some people die young.
3: Touché. Now, let's get right to the point. As I understand it, you advertise for adventure to get plots for your fiction, right?
2: Right.
3: So I'd say you'd like my little proposition.
2: Well, that all depends.
3: Ah, surely. Well, someplace in this city, I have hidden a packet containing $101,000 bills. Do you hear me?
2: I'm afraid I did.
3: No one knows where it is but me. But you can find out.
2: I know a lot of people who would like to find $100,000.
3: Oh, I know. That's why I've thought of this wonderful thing. Wonderful, wonderful.
2: What wonderful thing?
3: Ever been to Tibet, Holliday?
2: Not recently.
3: China, India, Japan, Africa, Malaya.
2: What are you getting at?
3: At me. I've been to all those places, Holliday. I went before they stank up the streets with gasoline, commercialized the pyramids, lighted up the tombs with floodlights, and made the world just one long, big bore.
2: And?
3: Well, I'm tired of being bored. I want excitement.
2: So you hid $100,000 where you can find it. What's exciting about that?
3: You're going to hunt for it.
2: I am, huh?
3: So are three other persons whom you don't know, whom you've never seen. And these three other persons have never seen you.
2: Ooh, we'll be a cozy little crowd.
3: Oh, think so. But never mind that for a minute. Now, I take it you've got a good income, huh?
2: Not like yours. But then I never eat caviar.
3: But you're comfortably fixed, eh?
2: All right, yes.
3: Oh, magnificent. That makes it perfect. I'll have a grand time.
2: Oh. Well, drop me a postcard. I'll keep in touch.
3: Now, wait. If you find the money, I will match it with another $100,000 and give it to any charity or cause you name. Oh, cancer research, infantile paralysis fund, or any of a dozen. Or split the entire amount any way you want. Now, how's that?
2: Sounds good. Now, what's the rest of this?
3: At midnight tonight, after you leave, I will drop four letters in the mailbox. Now, these four letters will be identical. Each will contain the first clue to the whereabouts of the money. The first clue will lead to the next and to the next.
2: And so on until the money is found. Is that it?
3: Exactly. Each of the four persons concerned will receive one of those letters at the same time. And the hunt will be on.
2: I take it you had one of these cozy little dinners for each of the other three.
3: Yes, that's right. Each one agreed.
2: Each one agreed to turn the money over to charity?
3: Oh,
2: maybe I'm bringing back vaudeville. I'm killing it.
3: No. Now, this is what makes the plan so perfect. One of the persons is a man who would kill to get that much money. Oh, I chose him well. Oh, no, he'll not turn the money over to charity.
2: I see. And the others in this little game?
3: Well, no, I'm not so sure. But $100,000 is a lot of money. I've watched people grab and cut each other's throats for much less, Holliday.
2: In other words, you'd send four people against each other to amuse yourself. No thanks, Winthrop. I'll take my hat and some clean, fresh air.
3: After all, Mr. Holliday, you advertised adventure wanted.
2: That's right. And that's not an entry blank into a cutthroat game to amuse a cynical old man who's down to his last 20 million. So long.
3: Wait.
2: What for?
3: Now, listen. Those other three who are going after the money. Now, one is a man to whom the money would mean cheap nightclubs, gambling, and everything else his stupid mind thinks is life and living. The other two would keep the money, I'm sure.
2: Unless you keep them from getting it.
3: Oh, but I won't. I'll watch them play my game and let the one who wins take the stakes. But you, Holliday...
2: What makes you think 100,000 wouldn't tempt me?
3: Oh, I got my money by knowing people.
2: So?
3: You've got the chance to get $200,000 for a worthy cause if you play.
2: And if I don't?
3: The money will still go to one of the other three. And I'm inclined to think the killer will win, unless he's playing against a smarter man. Well?
2: What if someone gets killed? How will you feel?
3: No better, no worse than now.
2: Did you ever stop to think it would be the same as murder?
3: What law could touch me, Holliday? I hid the money, I give out the clues. If someone gets killed, the money is the murderer, not me.
2: I see.
3: Of course, if you refuse, you can always think of how much good the money could have done.
2: Why, you...
3: I'll send out the letters at midnight, Holliday, four of them. You'll get yours in the morning. So you have all night to make up your mind whether the money is squandered by a cheap, stupid fool... or help some of humanity.
2: I went home. I went to bed. I didn't sleep much. I had dreams. Dreams that featured the grinning, weazened face of old man Winthrop, $1,000 bills, sick kids in hospitals. They changed places with each other all night. Then in the morning... All right, who is it?
4: Special delivery, Mr. Holliday.
2: Okay, thanks. Shove it under the door.
4: Yes, sir.
2: Uh-huh. It was from Winthrop. At first, I wanted to burn it, forget the whole thing. Because the thought of people running around a city fighting over that money made me... Well, it made me a little sick. Then, well, I guess I was mad at Winthrop at his cynical attitude that the killers would always win. I opened the letter and later in my office listened to Susie read it.
5: High swings the hunter, his dog's eye bright. Where science is king, the clue will be right. What's it mean, Mr. Holliday?
2: I don't know. High swings the hunter, his dog's eye bright. Hunter? Hunter? Me?
5: And his dog's eye bright. I never saw a dog with only one eye, or a hunter with a dog's eye.
2: His dog. And why... Where science is king.
5: Gee, I never saw a puzzle like this one before.
2: Well, old man Winthrop is certainly having his fun.
5: I worked out a puzzle once about movie stars. The names were all jumbled, see? And
2: Susie.
5: And...
2: Hmm? Susie, say that again.
5: Say what?
2: What kind of a puzzle did you work out?
5: One about movie stars. Why?
2: Stars, stars, stars. Susie, you're wonderful.
5: Am I?
2: Absolutely magnificent. Here.
5: Mr. Holliday, you kissed me.
2: All that and a raise, too.
5: What did I say?
2: The dog star, Susie, the dog star.
5: What dog star?
2: Hand me that encyclopedia, quickly.
5: Gee. Here.
2: Now. Dog star. Here, listen. The dog star, or Sirius, brightest star in the sky, in constellation Canis Major, the great dog.
5: Oh, but what about the hunter?
2: Listen, Sirius may be seen below and to the left of the constellation... Orion, the hunter. That's it, Susie. High swings the hunter, his dog's eye bright.
5: Uh-huh, but what about the next line? Where science is king, the clue will be right.
2: I don't know, but it's got to have something to do with Orion the hunter. Listen, Susie, I'm going to find out a few things. I'll be at the Star Times for the next half hour. Okay, I'll say one thing for Winthrop. He made the game fun to play. That is, if keeping one step ahead of a killer was any fun. Anyway, at the Star Times, I talked to the science editor.
6: Say, what the devil are you up to, Dan?
2: Hey, look, Lou, give me some help, will you?
6: If I can, sure. What's your problem?
2: Read this.
6: What is all this?
2: Never mind now. I'll explain later. But Orion is the hunter.
6: Oh, I see. Well, what do you want to know?
2: What about Orion? Does it swing high?
6: Sure. It rises roughly in the east, swings upward in an arc, and then sets.
2: When is it at its highest?
6: Oh, I should say around midnight.
2: Midnight. Okay, now what about that where science is king line? Make anything out of that?
6: Well, I should say science is king at an astronomical observatory. At least that would tie in with the rest of this doggerel.
2: Lou, you're wonderful. Oh, by the way, Lou, there's an observatory in town, isn't there?
6: Sure, the Winthrop Observatory.
2: The Winthrop?
6: Mm-hmm. Somebody managed to squeeze a few shekels out of the old boy to build the thing. He insisted it carry his name.
2: So it all fits. Okay, Lou, tonight I'm going to be a stargazer. It was hard to wait through the rest of the day, but I made it. Then that night I drove up the long, winding road that led to the Winthrop Observatory. Again, the old man picked his spot nicely. It was dark, and a creeping, damp fog settled down in curling waves. There wasn't a light within 10 miles. Then I broke out of the fog, and the mountain leveled off. In the sky, the stars were big and bright. And I came to the end of the road. From here on, it was shoe leather instead of horsepower. I looked up in the sky. Swinging up, and in front of me was Orion. Below and to the left of him, a white star shimmered in the night sky. Sirius, the dog star. I looked at my watch. The luminous hands were almost straight up. Okay, midnight, Orion, Sirius. Then what? Who's that?
7: Well, Mr. Holliday.
2: Winthrop.
7: Yes, indeed. Didn't think I missed the fun, did you? Well, come on, Holliday, straight ahead. Stay on the path. Good evening, Holliday. Yeah.
2: What now, little rich man?
7: So you figured it out, eh?
2: Why else would I be here?
7: Very clever. All right, here's an envelope.
2: What do I do with it?
7: Oh, there's another clue in it. The second.
2: Oh. How long does this go on?
7: I'm having such a wonderful time, I'd like it to go on forever. But I'll play the game fairly. One more after this, and that's all.
2: I see. You're really making this great for yourself, aren't you? You'll be at each stop, I suppose.
7: Oh, yes. And I wonder how many clues I'll have to give out.
2: What do you mean?
7: Well, only you and one other person showed up here tonight.
2: What? One other?
7: Yes. And guess who it was?
2: Do I have to guess?
7: No, I'll tell you. The only person beside yourself was the gentleman who would play rough, very rough. I'm afraid, Holliday, that from now on, you'd better watch yourself.

0: And now back to The Better Man, another Box 13 adventure with Alan Ladd as Dan Holliday.
1: It was like playing tag with a ghost or fighting a mist. I don't know why I kept at it, except by this time I would have crawled across the Sahara Desert in an overcoat to get that money from Winthrop. When I left him at the observatory, I went to my apartment. There I opened the envelope. Oh, this one was better than the first. It said, "He's king, yet a slave, and free, yet a captive. And we, who are weaker, are yet stronger. Those whom he ruled are close to his might, yet fear him not by day or by night." Now, this made a lot of sense, and it was after 3 a.m. when I finally gave up on it and went to sleep.
2: I don't know, Mr. Holliday. It just doesn't make sense.
1: Come on, Susie, think. Say anything.
2: Anything what?
1: He's king, yet a captive.
2: How can he be king and yet be a captive?
1: That's the point. If we figure that out, we've got the rest.
2: I never was good at riddles.
1: Come in.
3: You, Dan Holliday?
1: Yeah, that's right.
3: I want to talk to you.
1: Who are you?
3: Makes no difference. Can you get rid of the dame?
2: I'm not a dame. I'm a secretary.
3: Blow, will you?
1: Hey, wait a minute, bud. Didn't you get in the wrong act?
3: Sit down, Holliday.
1: I'm not tired.
3: Okay, stand then. Get rid of the dame.
1: Susie, run down to the Star Times and pick up the mail, will you, please?
2: All right, Mr. Holliday. But tell him I'm not a dame.
3: Okay. Maybe you know why I come here, huh?
1: I can make a good guess.
3: Well, that's swell. Now we don't have to beat each other's brains out.
1: I didn't know we were booked for it.
3: You could use 50 grand, couldn't you?
1: Keep talking.
3: All right, look. What's the sense in both of us running around in this rat race?
1: You the rat?
3: Don't talk like that, Holliday.
1: Why don't you get to the point?
3: Okay. You and me got the only clues. We team up. We'll reach 50 grand of the good.
1: Which means you can't figure out this second clue from Winthrop.
3: Maybe.
1: If you had it figured, you wouldn't be here now.
3: So that makes sense.
1: Mm-hmm, that's right.
3: What do you say?
1: What if I won't make it a duet?
3: What makes you think you'll get to that money?
1: Nothing, right now.
3: I asked a question. What do you say?
1: The answer is no.
3: That final?
1: You can close the books, lover boy.
3: All right.
1: Oh, wait a minute.
3: Yeah?
1: How did you know who I was and where to find me? I didn't know you or where to find you.
3: You'll figure it, Holliday. You got the brains. But get this. I'll be right on your trail from now on out. If you change your mind about that split, put an ad in the agony column of the papers. I'll see it. So long.
1: Well, well, well, that flat-eyed character knew me. But Winthrop said none of us would know each other. So I looked up Winthrop's number in the phone book, dialed it, and...
4: Hello?
1: Winthrop?
4: Yes? Oh, is this Holliday?
1: Look, I just had company.
4: No.
1: Yes, thanks for sending him, Winthrop.
4: How did you know I did?
1: Don't give me that, how else would he know who I was?
4: That's right. I had to put a little zip into the game, Holliday. He's such a charming fellow, isn't he?
1: Okay, you've had your belly laugh, but that's it.
4: Oh, you're not quitting.
1: I don't like to be thrown to the lions.
4: What did you say?
1: I said I...
4: Well, go on.
1: He's king, yet a captive. King of the beasts, the lion.
4: Wonderful. Now all you have to do is follow it up.
1: Nothing doing.
4: Oh, you're so close, Holliday, and all you have to do is be careful.
1: I'm beginning to like you less and less.
4: I'm not a likable person. However, whether you go on or not is your affair. But I should be very disappointed in you if you didn't.
1: Hello.

0: Well, I had the choice, and I was itching to get even with Winthrop. Somehow I was beginning to suspect he had no intention of letting go of $100,000, and that made up my mind for me. I figured out the rest of his little note, and the only place I could see a lion free, yet captive, was at a zoo. So it was to the zoo I went. The park was crowded. Kids, grown-ups, all milling around. Then I came to the lion pits, those semi-natural habitats without bars. I drifted close with the rest of the crowd, leaned over the iron railing that ran along the edge of the moat, and then...
1: Here, mister, hang on. Give me your hand, quick.
2: Oh, pull me up, will you?
1: Yeah, hang on. Hey, mister, what was you trying to do?
0: I didn't try it. Thanks for helping.
1: Brother, they almost had real fresh meat. What'd you do, lean over too far?
0: Yeah, much too far, and I had help.
1: Lucky you thought to grab that rail.
0: It was a good thought. Thanks again.
1: That's okay, mister. Boy, oh boy, that was a very fine buck trick.
3: Well. Did you have a little trouble, Holiday?
0: Winthrop.
3: Ah, pretty close, wasn't it? Did someone shove you?
0: You guess, Winthrop.
3: Yeah, what some people will do for money.
0: Winthrop, you're not very big. A nice, easy shove, and you'd be where I almost went.
3: Oh, but you won't, Holiday. You won't because you're not the type that kills. Now, your anxious friend is different from you.
0: I don't know what keeps me from seeing how tightly your head's on your neck.
3: Oh, you don't like me. All right, Holiday. You've reached the end of the trail. Be at my home at 8 tonight.
0: It was 8 o'clock when I walked up the steps in front of the Winthrop home. There were little chills chasing each other on bicycles up and down my spine. But I rang the bell.
3: Oh, good evening, Holiday. Come in.
0: What have you got lined up for tonight?
3: Come this way. In here. Sit down, Holiday.
0: Thanks.
3: I suppose you'd call all this quite fantastic, wouldn't you?
0: You're insane.
3: Well, aren't we all? I'm just able to indulge my whims. Most people aren't. Well, I suppose you want the money, huh?
0: You're not kidding anybody, Winthrop. There isn't a penny hidden anywhere.
3: Oh, yes, there is. But the game is not quite over.
0: What do you mean?
3: You may come in now. I believe you two know each other.
4: Yeah, sure.
0: Thanks for almost making me Daniel in the lion's den.
4: Think nothing of it.
0: What is this, Winthrop?
3: Patience, Holiday. I have a proposition. The best part of the game. Here is $100,000 in cash. Now, you two can decide what to do about it. You can divide it equally, or may the better man take it all.
0: I looked at Winthrop. He was grinning. I looked at the other man. He wasn't grinning. He was eyeing that package of money. Then he looked at me, and it was easy to see what was on his mind. And Winthrop saw it, too, because he leaned forward.
3: $100,000 is much better than 50, isn't it?
4: Yeah, it is.
3: As you see, I am armed. You two are not.
0: Suppose we decide to split.
3: That decision will have to be unanimous with both of you.
4: I ain't splitting it.
3: Good! I thought I'd chosen well in you. Well, Holiday?
0: What if I just decide to leave?
3: You won't, because I won't let you. I want my fun, Holiday. Don't spoil it.
0: He looked at me with his little black eyes, and he kept that gun pointed out at me, too.
3: I can shoot you now, and your friend here will be a witness that you attacked me. $100,000 witness. Well?
0: Let's get it over with.
3: Exactly. There are no windows in this room, no servants in the house, and only one door. The money's on the desk. It will be merely a fight over money if the police come into it. When you've had your little argument, the one who's left can knock on this door, and I'll come and unlock it. Good hunting, gentlemen.
0: This was it. The man left with me got up off his chair, walked slowly toward me. I thought maybe I could reason with him. But what argument can you use on a killer?

0: Holiday.
1: Surprise, Winthrop?
0: Well, congratulations, Holiday. Brains and brawn. Rare combination. All right, there's the money. Take it, and I'll match it with another 100,000.
1: You'll match it with a half a million.
0: What?
1: You heard me. Your pal there is out right now, but in a minute he'll come too. And I'll leave him alone with you with that money still on the desk.
0: But you can't, I...
1: Get away from it, Winthrop.
0: Listen, Holiday. Now, you're not a killer. You wouldn't leave me alone with him.
1: No? Watch. And I'll take your gun with me and lock the door behind me after he wakes up.
0: Wait!
1: And I could be a witness. $100,000 witness that he killed you in self-defense.
0: You wouldn't. You're not that kind.
1: You wanted to play dog-eat-dog, now play it.
0: All right. What do you want?
1: Sit down at your desk, make out a check for a half a million. We'll decide where it goes later. And we'll both go to the bank tomorrow and cash it. Something funny?
0: It's just that I could refuse to have it honored at the bank.
1: Yes. Yes, you could. But you won't.
0: All right, Holiday. You've almost restored my faith in people. Give me that pen.

0: $1 million to charity and medical research. Look, he gets his picture in the paper.
1: Uh-huh.
0: But you did all the work.
1: I'll tell you something, Susie.
0: What, Mr. Holliday?
1: I got even with the man who called you a dame. Satisfied now?
0: Well, I don't know. He was kind of cute at that.
1: Oh, no. Good night, Susie.
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0: what evil lurks in the hearts of men. The Shadow knows.
1: Ladies and gentlemen, as we near the start of the happy holiday season,

0: Is your bin well filled for the holidays? If not, phone your neighborhood Blue Coal dealer first thing in the morning. The Shadow, the mysterious character who aids the forces of law and order, is in reality Lamont Cranston, wealthy young man about town. As the Shadow, Cranston is gifted with a hypnotic power to cloud men's minds so that they cannot see him. Cranston's friend and companion, the lovely Margot Lane, is the only person who knows to whom the voice of the invisible Shadow belongs. Today's drama, Joey's Christmas Story.
1: Was there any particular destination you was wanting me to drive you to, Mr. Cranston, hey?
2: I'm looking for little Joey, the newsboy.
1: Oh, well, if it's a paper you want, I could stop at any...
3: No, we're looking for Joey, Shrevey. We have a special date with him that we keep every Christmas season.
1: Oh, you mean like a rendezvous, huh?
2: That's right, Shrevey. Every year for the past 3 seasons, we've taken Joey on a tour of the toy sections of all the department stores.
1: Oh, well, now, ain't that nice. You know, this time of year, I get wishing I was a kid again myself. Ain't that silly?
3: No, of course not, Shrevey. We all feel that way.
1: You know, my friend and acquaintance, Big Charlie, of whom you have heard me speak.
3: Yes?
1: Well, him and me used to have some fun at Christmas time when we was kids. That is, till Big Charlie spoiled it.
2: Well, how was that?
1: Well, he got us banned from all the toy departments in the stores.
3: Why?
1: Oh, just on account of one teensy little thing he used to do.
3: Well, what was it?
1: Giving Santa Claus a hot foot.
2: That was a fine thing to do.
3: Oh, look, Lamont. There's little Joy on the corner. Stop your cab, Shrevey, will you?
4: Hey, Mr. Cranston. Gosh, I thought maybe you wasn't coming.
2: Well, how are you, Joey?
4: I'm fine, thanks. Hello, Miss Lane.
3: Hello, Joey.
2: Are you all set for our little excursion, Joey?
4: Well, I still have a couple of papers left.
2: Oh, well, how many papers have you?
4: Let's see. 2, 4, 6, 8, 10, 11. 11,
2: eh? Well, do you think $5 would pay for them?
4: Gosh, $5? Gee, Mr. Cranston, you shouldn't give me that much.
2: Now, throw your papers away and we'll hop into the cab.
4: Well, would you mind if I don't throw them away? Well, I mean, it's being almost Christmas and everything. Well, I like to give them away to some certain people who couldn't maybe afford to buy one.
2: Why, sure. Go ahead, Joey.
4: Of course. Thanks again, Mr. Cranston. Hey, Willie, here's a paper. Compliments to Joey.
5: Oh, he's a swell kid. Look at him. You'd think he was giving away $1 million.
2: That's just about what it is to him, too.
1: Yeah, that kid is a regular character. I hope he saves a paper for me, hey?
2: Oh, Shrevey, I don't think you're on his charity list.
1: That's what I get for owning a cab.
4: Well, I got rid of more but one, Mr. Cranston.
2: Well, good. Let's get into the cab.
4: Okay.
2: That's it.
5: Well, why'd you save the one paper, Joey?
4: Oh, that's me old friend Hobo Sam. He gets a lot of good out of a paper.
5: Really? How's that?
4: Well, when he finishes reading it, he wears it inside his shirt to keep warm. And the evening record's the warmest paper in town.
2: They should advertise that.
1: As I says before, that kid's a character, huh? Hey?
2: Well, you tell us where Hobo Sam can be found, and we'll stop off there before we go to the store.
4: He's down a street away. Hey, look, there's my pop. Hey, would you please go slow past this corner, Mr. Shrevey?
1: Oh, sure thing.
6: Every little bit helps, thank you.
4: Hiya, Pop!
6: Hello, son.
4: See, doesn't he look nice, though? I bet you that he's the best-looking street corner Santa Claus in the whole world.
2: Joey, how long has he been doing that job?
4: Oh, ever since the holiday season started. He kind of needed a job, too. You see, he ain't been able to get much work the last couple of years.
5: Well, it's good that he's found something at Christmas time anyway, Joey.
4: Yeah, that's what I told him. But the money he's been making on this job is going out for back rent and bills and things. It ain't really Christmas money.
2: Oh, so your prospects for Christmas are still none too bright.
4: Well, Mr. Cranston, I ain't worried. Pop will find some way for us to have a good Christmas. You see, when he's worried like of anything, me and him take a walk down by the docks. We sit on the pier and watch the water going by. You know, Pop says that watching the water like that makes him all easy inside again. I like going down there with him. You know what I mean?
2: I know what you mean, Joy.
4: Well, I figured you'd probably... Hey, look! There's Hobo Sam! Hey, will you stop a minute, Mr. Shrevey?
1: Yeah, to be sure.
4: Hey, Sam, wait a minute. I got something for you. Excuse me, please. I'll be right back.
2: All right.
4: I got a paper for you, Sam. Lots of ads in it, too. It's practically an overcoat.
5: Oh, Lamont. I wish there was something that we could do for Joey's family as well as for him.
2: We will, Margo.

0: We will do something. But it can't be charity. They're much too proud to accept that.
1: There must be some way to help, though.
0: We'll find a way. Leave it to me.
2: Okay, I'm ready, Mr. Pearson.
1: Well, how did Hobo Sam like the paper?
2: Uh-huh.
1: I say, was he glad to get the paper?
2: Oh.
1: Hobo Sam.
2: Oh, Hobo Sam, yes.
0: What's the matter, Joey? You seem worried.
2: Well, I just found out something from Hobo Sam.
0: Oh, what?
2: He just told me that the father of one of the kids I run around with was on his way to a house on Water Street to murder a guy.
1: What?
3: A guy murdered, did he say, hey?
0: Did you get the address?
2: Yeah, 18 Water Street.
0: Well, we better notify the police at once.
2: They ain't time for that, Mr. Cranston, but you could help.
0: How?
2: Well, you got a reputation as a gentleman detective-like, and you could do something about this yourself.
0: Well, I...
2: What is a guy being murdered, Mr. Cranston?
0: Very well. Shrevey, 18 Water Street, and hurry.
1: You got the right address, Joey. This is just an old deserted warehouse.
2: I know this is the right place, Miss Lane. A lot of the men come here to play cards and stuff.
0: Well, we'll see what's in this room here. Come on.
1: Lamont, look at this room.
0: Yes. Furniture broken and strewn all over the room. Well, there's been a fight here, all right.
2: Yeah, this must be the place. This must be it.
1: Look, right there. Blood on the floor.
0: Yes, I see it. No sign of a body, though.
2: No sign of...
1: Oh, Joey, what are you doing?
2: Oh, just making notes in my notebook. I like to keep a record of how a detective works.
0: This room looks as if a dozen men had staged a brawl here. More notes, Joey?
2: Yes, sir.
0: I can't make head or tail of this thing. Dozens of clues and no evidence.
1: Lamont, look here.
0: Hey, what is it, Mungo?
1: Note. I found it on the floor.
0: And what does it say?
1: Hurry to 19 West Street before another disaster occurs.
0: Well, that's a mighty convenient message. They must have been expecting help. Come on. We're going to 19 West Street.
3: Well, there's the number. 19 West Street. And I am tempted to add in a very unusual neighborhood this address is in.
2: Yeah, it's just an old boarded up tenement house.
0: Well, let's have a look.
1: How can we even get into the place? The doors are all barred.
0: Yes. We may have trouble forcing an entrance.
2: Hey, you think maybe the body's in there, Mr. Cranston?
0: I never make predictions in a case like this, Joey.
2: No predictions. Hey, how do you spell predictions, Mr. Cranston?
0: Oh, please, Joey. Forget your notebook for a moment, will you?
2: Yeah, but it's all in a line of duty, Mr. Cranston.
1: Lamont, look up there by that window. There's a piece of paper tacked to it.
0: Oh, yes. Get it for me, will you, Joey?
2: Yes, sir.
1: Lamont, what is all this about?
0: Margo, I haven't the slightest idea.
2: Here you are, Mr. Cranston. It's a note, all right.
0: All right, let me have it. Please come at once to 66 Broome Street. Urgent.
2: Hey, that's my address. That's where I live. Hurry, will you? Hurry! Our spot is right on this floor. Up here's a sort of a storage place, like kind of an attic.
0: Oh, I suppose we better look up there.
4: What, Joey? What are you doing home so early?
2: Oh, hello, Mom. I'm working on something.
4: Oh, again,
2: look,
4: eh?
2: Mom, please. This here is Miss Lane, Mr. Cranston.
0: How do you do, Miss Lane?
4: How do you do?
2: Can your pop get home yet?
4: Well, you know he has another hour to work in the corner. And what are you up to now, young man?
2: I think there's a dead man up in the attic.
4: A dead man? Lord heaven.
0: No, don't be alarmed, Mrs. McNulty. It's just a superstition.
4: Well, whatever it is, I don't like it.
2: Oh, don't you really think that there's a dead guy up there, Mr. Cranston?
0: No, I don't think so, Joey.
2: Yeah, but them notes and the blood and everything in the warehouse.
0: What about them?
2: Well, don't that mean somebody's dead?
0: Not necessarily.
2: But it does in all the detective stories.
0: You read detective stories, do you, Joey?
2: Well, sure. I'm surprised at you, Mr. Cranston. I always thought that when a detective saw blood and everything...
0: But I'm not even sure it was blood.
2: It was so blood.
0: How do you know?
2: How do I know? Didn't I cut my own finger?
0: I suspected as much.
2: Yeah, but wait a minute. What I meant to say was... Well, I mean...
0: You mean you staged this whole thing just for our benefit, didn't you?
2: Well,
1: Joey, did you do that?
2: Well, maybe I sort of did it that.
4: What did he do? What are you up to now, young man?
0: Just a little game that Joey played on us, Mrs. McNulty. A game that sort of backfired.
2: Oh, gee. And I thought I had it planned so good.
0: You did, Joey. You just made one mistake.
2: Only what? What?
0: Those notes were all in your own handwriting. The same handwriting you used in your notebook.
2: What do you know? Am I a dope?
1: What was that?
0: Joey, is this part of your game?
2: No, no, I don't know nothing about that.
0: Well, we'd better have a look up here in this attic.
5: Wait there, Margo.
2: Hey, I'm coming with you. That's the door right ahead. He's Mr. Mycie.
0: Oh, he's been hit on the head. Hey, that's a nasty wound. Who is he, Joey?
2: Well, Mr. Mycie sort of the rich guy here in the neighborhood. And he's the meanest and stingiest one, too.
0: I see. Now, what happened? What happened to you, sir?
6: Hit on the head.
0: Well, who did it?
6: I don't know. Blow came from behind. Hit me. Robbed me.
2: Hey, look, here's his pocketbook on the floor.
0: Now, let me see it, Joey.
2: Here you are.
0: Well, there's still some money in it. $10. How much money did you have, Mr. Murphy?
6: $75.
0: Oh, that's strange. If it was robbery, why did your assailant leave you the $10?
6: I don't know. I don't know.
2: Hey, he's passed out again.
0: Well, I wonder how the person who attacked him made his getaway. There are no windows in this room, and we were at the only door.
2: Gosh, then it must have been...
0: Oh. Huh? What were you going to say?
2: Nothing.
0: It must have been who, Joey?
2: I didn't say nothing.
0: Very well. You'd rather not tell me. You better get Mr. Murphy down to your apartment at once. Well, the wound isn't serious, but it might not be wise to move him until a doctor has had a chance to look him over.
4: I'll phone for Dr. Collins right away.
0: Oh, thank you very much, Mr. McNulty. Thanks. Now, Margot, if you could get me some hot water, please.
4: Ma, I didn't know you were home.
2: Hey, Pa!
7: I guess you were so busy cooking you didn't hear me come in.
4: Well, no, Pa. I'd have seen you.
2: Hey, Pop, come on in here.
7: Hello, son. What's going on here?
2: Mr. Murphy, he got hit and robbed.
7: Oh, well, no, that's too bad.
2: Yeah, these are friends of mine, Pop. Miss Lane and Mr. Clancy.
0: How do you do, Miss McNulty?
4: How do you do?
7: Mighty glad to know you folks.
0: Well, I think we better be getting along, Joey.
2: Yeah, I guess maybe you had.
0: But let's make a date now to go to the stores tomorrow afternoon, shall we?
2: Oh, sure, thanks.
4: Goodbye, Joey, Miss McNulty.
0: Bye.
4: What do you suppose happened to that man, Lamont?
0: I'm not quite sure yet. There are several things that are obviously not on the up and up.
4: Wait a minute. What do you mean?
0: Well, first of all, why should the crook, whoever he was, leave $10 in the man's purse?
4: Yes, I thought of that.
0: And secondly, how did he make his escape from that loft? And why was little Joey so upset by it? He almost revealed something to me up there, and then he changed his mind.
4: Why do you suppose Mr. McNulty acted so strangely?
0: I'm just as curious about that as you are, Margot. I don't believe his story about coming into the house unnoticed. Tomorrow, Margot, we're going to stop at Mr. McNulty's corner and have a little talk with Santa Claus.

0: Before Lamont Cranston interviews Santa Claus, put yourself in his place for just a moment. If you had the privilege of a personal interview with Kris Kringle, what would you ask him to bring you? Well, maybe you ladies would ask him for handkerchiefs, and possibly you gentlemen would put in a bid for some neckties. But if Santa Claus should bring you a sack full of blue coal, ah, that would bring real Christmas cheer to ladies and gentlemen alike. For blue coal is America's finest hard coal. 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Phone your friendly blue coal dealer. You'll find him willing and eager to help you with any home heating problem. His name is listed in the Where to Buy It section of your classified telephone directory under the word Blue Coal. And now back to Joey's Christmas Story.
1: Well, there he is, Margo. What you're putting on the snow now? Good afternoon, Mr. McNulty. I beg your pardon. I thought that this was Mr. McNulty's corner.
2: Well, it was till this morning.
3: Well, what happened?
2: Oh, he didn't show up, so I got his uniform and location.
1: Well, where is he, do you know?
2: Well, they got me, mister. Maybe he's up at the North Pole getting the reindeer ready for the big run. Get the pot
3: boiling. We should stuff him for over the mantelpiece. Well, Lamont, what do you suppose has happened to him?
1: I don't know. Something is wrong, though. I think that the Shadow has a call to make at the McNulty flat.
4: Now, let me see. Is that 2 cups of flour or 1 cup of flour? Oh, dear.
5: Mrs. McNulty.
4: Hey, who is that?
5: Now, don't be alarmed, Mrs. McNulty. I've come here to talk to you.
4: Where are you? Who are you?
5: I'm called the Shadow. Don't try to find me. I'm standing right here beside you. But by my power, I've hypnotized your mind so that you cannot see me.
4: I don't understand. What do you want of me?
5: I've come here to help you.
4: How? How?
5: Where's your husband?
4: I don't know.
5: Please have confidence in me. He's in trouble, isn't he?
4: Yes. Tim is in trouble.
5: Is it about money?
4: Yes. Oh, yes, you do know, don't you?
5: Not the whole story.
4: No, oh, Tim's a good man. A good man, believe me. And what he done because... Well, because of me and little Joey.
5: Tell me about it, please.
4: Well, last night, after the doctor come and took Mr. Murphy home, Tim made me a present of $65.
5: Did you know where the money came from?
4: No. I mean, I wasn't sure. I asked him about it. I asked him where he come upon such a sum of wealth, and he avoided the question.
5: I see.
4: All he could tell me was that this Christmas, Joey and I were going to have all the things he couldn't give us in the past.
5: I understand, Mrs. McNulty.
4: And this morning, after he went to work, I found this note from Tim sitting on the kitchen table.
5: What does the note say?
4: Says that he was the one that robbed Mr. Murphy. Oh, my Tim done that. My poor Tim.
5: Did he explain why he did that?
4: Oh, yes. That the money had been owed to him by Mr. Murphy for several years. He tried many times to collect it from him, but Mr. Murphy is, well, a kind of a stingy person, you see.
5: So he chose that way of getting the money that was rightfully his.
4: Yes, that was it. Oh, but he knew he'd done wrong in doing it that way. Tim knows that now. He knows that he'd acted in desperation just for me and little Joey. That was the only reason.
5: I believe that. It couldn't have been anything else.
4: No, he's ashamed. He's ashamed most of all because little Joey knows he'd done it. You see, there's a back stairway from our flat to the attic, and Joey knows that. And he knew that his pop had used those stairs.
5: Where do you think your husband's gone?
4: Oh, if I only knew. that isn't my only worry.
5: Well, what do you mean?
4: I'm afraid little Joey's gone, too.
5: Why?
4: He said he'd be home by 2 o'clock, and it's almost 6 now, and no sign of him. And about an hour ago, one of his little friends come by to find out where he was. He told me that Joey hadn't been on his corner all day.
5: Now, Mrs. McNulty, don't worry. Please. I give you my word. They'll return. And everything will turn out all right.
3: Well, what did you find out, Lamont?
1: Joey's father was the one who robbed the man, all right.
3: Oh, Lamont.
1: Now both he and little Joey have disappeared.
3: Oh, how awful.
1: Oh, it's not that bad, Margot. I think I can find them on the docks at Water Street.
6: Why'd you have to do that to Mr. Murphy?
7: I don't know, son.
6: Golly, we didn't need the money that big.
7: Joey, can't you understand? This year I wanted you and your mother to have all the things I couldn't give you in the past. I've been a failure, Joey. A failure.
6: Aw, that ain't no way to talk. You've been a swell pop. Whatever you've done better than anybody in the whole world. Even Santa Claus. You're the best Santa I ever seen. Better even than the real one.
7: That's nice to hear, Joey, but tain't so.
6: Pop, I don't know what's got into you. Don't you remember all the things you told me when we'd been down here by the river before? About courage and hope and the future? And all the things you told me I should look for.
7: That was for you, Joey, not for me.
6: Yeah, but I'm part of you, Pop. Whatever you are, that's what I am. And Mom feels the same way. We're all together. All for each other, honest.
5: Joey is right, Mr. McNulty.
7: Who was that? Who spoke?
5: I did.
7: Who are you?
5: Men call me the Shadow.
6: The Shadow? Holy smoke, it's the Shadow, Pop. You heard of him, the invisible guy.
7: Yes, Shadow.
5: If you've heard of me, then you both know that I'm here to help you.
6: Did you hear that, Pop? The Shadow's gonna help us.
7: Yes, but how?
5: I know of the trouble that you're in, Mr. McNulty. I know what you did to Mr. Murphy.
6: Oh, he wasn't to blame for that, honest, Mr. Shadow.
7: Yes, I was. I was, Joey.
6: But Mr. Murphy was a mean old man. He had plenty of dough, and he owed Pop that money for years and years and never paid it to him. That's why Pop's done what he's done.
5: I know. I realize that, Joey.
7: Well, what I did was wrong, Joey. And I must pay for it. I'm going to tell my story to the police.
6: Oh, no, no!
5: I don't think that will be necessary, Mr. McNulty. There's another way. A better way.
7: Well, what is it?
5: I want you and young Joey to go to Mr. Murphy's house. Tell him what you've done.
6: Oh, he'd send Pop to jail for life.
5: Wait, now do as I say, please. I'll be there with you. I believe if you explain your reasons to him, honestly and sincerely, tell him why you did what you did to him, even as hard a man as Mr. Murphy will listen to reason on this night of nights, Christmas Eve.
8: I know it. I had a feeling that you'd done this to me from the very beginning, McNulty.
7: But I've come to ask your forgiveness, Mr. Murphy.
8: Yeah.
7: I've come here to ask you to understand why I did it.
8: You robbed me. That was all. That's why you did it.
6: But it was really Pop's money.
8: Makes no difference. Turning you over to the police.
6: We'll tell them it was Pop's money, too.
8: Yeah, I'll never believe you. I'm the only one who knows about the debt. Remember that.
5: That's where you're wrong, Mr. Murphy. You aren't the only one.
8: Huh? Who's that?
6: Oh, boy, the Shadow. He's here just like he said he'd be.
8: Now, where are you? I can't see anyone.
5: I shall remain quite invisible to your eyes, Mr. Murphy. But you're going to hear me, and you're going to do as I say.
8: I don't understand this.
5: I know all about this episode of the stolen money, and I realize that Mr. McNulty was wrong in what he did. But his reason for doing it is one that I shall always admire.
8: What do you mean?
5: Mr. McNulty has a family. A fine family, a wife and son. He loves them both very dearly. Things have not gone too well for that family for a long, long time. You wouldn't know what that means, Mr. Murphy. You can't realize how a man feels when he wants to give everything to his loved ones, and he has nothing to give.
8: No, that doesn't justify it.
5: Wait, let me finish. He never bothered you for that money you owed him, although many times he needed it, very much. Then, Christmas time approached. He asked you for the money, and you refused. That $65 meant the difference between happiness and despair to his wife and son. And what he did to you he did for them.
8: Yeah, I see.
5: Do you know what Christmas really means, Mr. Murphy? It's a time of forgiveness, of man's goodwill to man. You must know that feeling. You must show it by letting bygones be bygones between you and the McNultys.
8: I see what you mean.
5: I want whatever has stood between you to be forgotten. Tonight, that young boy is singing in the choir at the cathedral. I want you to join him and his family. Go with them to the church. Open your heart and your hand in forgiveness to them

0: it was so lovely, Lamont. Church, the choir, everything.
1: Yes, it was beautiful.
0: Oh, look, Lamont. It's snowing again. Soft, gentle snow, covering the city with a blanket of white.
2: Gee, that's almost like poetry, ain't it, Pop?
3: Yes, Joey. Poetry. Shall we walk home, Mr. Murphy?
4: Yes. I'd like to very much.
3: Come on, Mother.
0: Of course, Tim.
2: Golly, ain't that swell the way Pop and Mom and Mr. Murphy are friends and everything?
1: Well, Joey, that's the spirit of Christmas. Peace on earth. Goodwill to men.
2: Hey, Mr. Cranston, that's all right. I gotta make a note of that in my notebook.
5: In just a moment, we'll hear once again from the Shadow. But now, a Christmas message from John Barclay, America's home heating expert. Mr. Barclay.
6: Thank you. And good evening, friends. Well, once again, Christmas Day is almost here. As I recall it, our last year's broadcast fell on Christmas Eve. And I'd like to repeat now what I told you then. I wish I could meet each one of you and personally extend to you the season's greetings. 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And to you, I offer this suggestion. 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
1: Los Angeles police calling all cars. Attention all cars. Broadcast 266 regarding a murder. Be on the lookout for three suspects, described as about 16 years of age. Last seen heading east on Highway 66. These boys are armed and dangerous. That's all. Rosenquist.

0: At the recent Pan-American Conference in Lima, Peru, 20 of the 21 republics were in agreement, almost from the first. But that wasn't enough. They didn't sign any declaration of solidarity until every delegation was ready, because it had to be unanimous in order to be effective. In a way, that situation is paralleled by our December test of listener loyalty, now rapidly drawing to a close. A large percentage of you have rallied to our friendly request that you make one visit to the Rio Grande station in your neighborhood, and your response in recent weeks has been heartening to watch. What you purchased, or how much it cost, wasn't important. It was the principle involved. At the same time, there are some of you friends of Calling All Cars, and we know you are friends because you seldom miss a program, who either missed the announcement or have been putting off your errand of loyalty. And there's only one day remaining in which to join Rio Grande's vast army of friends in showing our generous sponsor who foots the bills to give you this program a unanimous vote of confidence in the program, members of the cast and myself. Will you call on your nearest Rio Grande dealer tomorrow? It will be your last opportunity in 1938, and buy one quart of Real Lube or some cracked gasoline to demonstrate in the most practical way you could employ your allegiance to Calling All Cars. The story we are to hear tonight has been taken from the confidential files of the District Attorney of Los Angeles County. We have therefore asked District Attorney Buren Fitz to open our program. Mr. Fitz.
1: Much criticism has been leveled at the youth of today. We hear on every side that our youngsters are headed for perdition. Those of us who are willing to face the facts realize that much of this indictment is true. Nevertheless, I personally feel that the young people of today as a whole are no worse than the young people of yesterday. This fact, however, we cannot deny. The American home of today is not the settled, normal, old-fashioned American home of the past. Certainly, the three boys about whom we are to hear in this program would not have turned out as they did had they been subjected to a more sane, sensible home life. It is not only the habitual criminal, but the parents and the youngsters of today to whom we must bring the lesson that crime does not pay. Just how it affected the lives of the persons in our story, we shall hear as the program progresses.
0: Our story opens in a small home in Philadelphia. A boy has just come home from school.
2: Where are you, Mother?
3: Here I am, Bill.
2: Oh, what have we got for dinner? What? What's the matter? What are you crying about?
3: Oh, the same thing I cry about every day, son.
2: Oh. Was Dad home yet?
3: No. And I'm worried half to death for fear he's stopped at some saloon and is drinking up his paycheck.
2: Paycheck? Well, I thought he quit his job.
3: He's been threatening to quit for a week. But I've begged and pleaded with him to keep on working till you or I can find some kind of a job. Then he can do as he pleases. I'm through with him.
2: You mean you're going to leave him for good?
3: Don't ask me any questions now, Bill. Just go and see if you can find your father. The rent's due tomorrow, and he gets to drinking and spends all his money.
2: Yeah, I'll go over to Dugan's. That's where he generally stops on Saturday. Old Dugan cashes his check for him and shoves the liquor at him until he gets all the money back. But if Dad's there and he's got any cash left, well, I'll get it somehow.
3: But don't hang around the place, son. If he's there, try to get him to come home. If you can't do that, try to get his money away from him in some way. But get back here as soon as you can so I won't have to worry about you, too.
2: All right. I won't be long. Oh, and try to dig up something for supper, Mother. I'm hungry.
4: Oh, there, young fella, looking for your old man?
2: Of course I am. Is he here?
4: In the back room.
2: Did you cash his paycheck for him?
4: Sure, I'm always ready to do anything to help the fellows who work in the neighborhood.
2: Yeah, and always ready to shove a bottle at them until they haven't got a cent left for food for their wife and kids.
4: Oh, smart, ain't you? Well, I don't want none of your wisecracks. Now go on and get that old bum and drag him out of my place.
2: Drag him out? Has he...
4: Yes, he has. Go on back and take a look at him. He's out cold as a mackerel.
2: You dirty rat. Dad. Dad, wake up. Dad, come on, let's go home, will you? Listen, Mother wants some money so she can get something for supper. Dad, wake up, I tell you. Yeah, Dugan was right. He's out cold. Well, I'll take the money anyway.
5: Wait. Let me alone, will you? What do you want, huh? Here, get your hands out of my pocket, you little thief.
2: Mother said to get what money you had left, and I'm going to do it.
5: Take your hand out of my pocket, or I'll slap your teeth out.
2: No, I'm not. Not till I get this money.
5: You won't, eh? How do you like that, huh?
3: Oh.
5: Now you leave me alone. I want to go to sleep.
2: All right. All right, go to sleep and stay here as long as you please. I don't care if you never come home.
5: And don't give me none of your lip or I'll smack you again.
2: Yes, I know you will. But you're going to smack me just once too often, and then
5: mind your business, you hear me? Sneaking in here and stealing the money out of my pockets?
2: Well, why don't you bring your money home like other men do? You know Mom hasn't got a cent in the house. Don't you suppose we've got to have something to eat? Yeah, and Mother's sick, too. She needs money for medicine.
5: Boys should have respect for their fathers. Now, you know...
2: How can I have any respect for you when you act like this? All we want is enough money to pay the rent and buy food.
5: Yes.
2: I could have some decent clothes to wear to school if you didn't spend all you made on liquor.
5: You mind what you say now?
2: You know it's true. I look like a tramp. I'm ashamed to be seen at school. And it's all because
5: you... It's not my fault. I'm a victim of circumstances.
2: Oh, Dad. Dad, why don't you try to straighten up?
5: Yeah.
2: When I think of the money you used to make and the swell home we had and how happy Mother was... And you're going to lose her, too, if you don't stop all this drinking. She told me so just a few minutes ago. She's sick and tired of your drinking. She's going to leave you.
5: Yeah, let her leave then, and you can go too. Now go on, get out of here. Get out and let me alone. Yeah.
2: You're not going to take another drink out of that bottle.
5: Turn loose, sis.
2: No, I'll smash it on the floor if you don't.
5: I'll smash it against your head. Now let me go, you hear? I'll show you whether I drink or not.
2: All right. All right, stay here and drink your head off.
5: Hey, come back here with my money.
2: You just try again.
5: You wait till I get home, I'll teach you to steal it from me.
4: Found him all right, did you, kid?
2: Yeah, I found him.
4: What's the matter with your mouth? Where'd the blood come from?
2: It's a present from my old man.
4: Oh, socked you, huh? Well, if he's in a fighting mood, you better get him out of my place before he starts trouble.
2: Listen, you got him in that condition. And if you want him out of here, you can get him out yourself.
4: Hey, come back here.
3: Wait now, just a minute, son. I'll have to put a piece of adhesive tape over that cut place on your lip. The idea of him striking you in the mouth with his fist.
2: Well, I'm just glad he didn't hit me with that bottle. I thought he was going to for a second. You know, Mom, I sort of feel sorry for Dad in a way. He has had a lot of tough breaks, but...
3: Other men have had tough breaks too, Bill. But they don't just quit and let their families suffer for their misfortunes.
2: Oh, I know. And I still respect him as my father, but... Well, when he's in the condition he's in now and starts slamming me around... Well, I told him today he's going to do it just once too often.
3: No. Wait here. Let me fix that cut on your mouth. It's hard to take abuse, son, but your father's not himself when he's drinking. You must remember that.
2: Yeah. I suppose if I ever did forget myself and hit back at him, he'd half kill me. He's big enough to do it. Yeah, and mean enough, too, when he's full of liquor.
3: There he is now.
2: Put that money out of sight where he can't find it.
5: Here you are, the two of you, huh?
3: Yes. I've just finished patching up Bill's face. Not content with humiliating us in every other way, you use your fist on your own son in a public saloon.
5: You got a lot of nerve to talk to me about humiliating somebody? The idea of sending that boy down to Dugan's place to pick my pocket. If I want you to have my money, I'll give it to you.
3: Then why don't you do it? Do you suppose I wanted Bill to go into that dirty dive? I had to send him so that we'd have money to eat and pay the rent tomorrow.
5: I'll pay the rent. I'm the head of this family.
3: You wouldn't have had a dollar left if Bill hadn't taken it away from you while you were in a drunken stupor.
5: Yeah.
3: And you wouldn't be home until midnight if you had a cent left to buy any more of Dugan's rotten liquor.
5: You're smart, ain't you? Huh?
3: You, the head of this family.
5: Yeah.
3: You were once, yes, when you were a respectable businessman and your wife and child had a decent home.
5: I don't want to hear none of your preaching.
3: You won't have a chance to hear it after today. I've had all I can stand of you, George Trent. I've stuck to you through your bad luck as well as the good. And now...
5: Now what?
3: Now I'm through.
5: Yeah.
3: I can't stand any more. I'm leaving you.
5: You're leaving me, are you? This is all your fault, you meddling brat. I told you, when you left Dugan's, I'd attend to you when I got home, and now I'm going to do it.
2: Look out now, Dad. You're drunk and you don't know what you're doing.
5: Yes, sir. You know what I'm doing before I'm through with you.
3: You let Bill alone.
5: I'll teach him to make trouble in my
3: home. No, I say you shan't
5: do it. You turn loose in my armor, I'll give you some of the same thing.
2: You just try that. You put your hands on her and I'll...
5: Do what?
2: I'll break your head with this chair.
5: Oh, yeah?
3: Please, Bill.
5: Turn loose my armor,
3: no.
5: There.
3: No, I won't do
5: you
3: it.
5: You won't, eh? Well, maybe this will teach you not to interfere in my business.
2: You dirty, low-down rat!
3: Oh, Bill. What have you done to him?
2: I told him not to lay his hands on you.
3: You've hurt him. Hurt him badly.
2: I don't care how bad he's hurt. He had it coming to him.
6: police gone yet, Mom?
3: No. They're in the kitchen.
6: In the kitchen? What are they doing there?
3: Investigating. They don't believe the story we told them about your father falling and striking his head on the sink.
6: But did you find out why they came here? I mean, how they found out about Dad?
3: Yes. The doctor told them the case looked suspicious. Bill, you've got to leave here at once.
6: Leave? Why?
3: Your father's hurt worse than we thought. I'm afraid the police are going to arrest you.
6: Well, all right, let them arrest me. Gee, I guess a boy's got a right to protect his mother when his drunken father starts to slam her around.
3: No, Bill, I couldn't stand it. I'm on the verge of a nervous breakdown now, and if they put you in jail...
6: All right, Mom. I'll go.
3: Here's the money you took from your father today.
6: Oh, but that's for next month's house rent.
3: There won't be any house rent to pay next month. Here. Take it and use it for your railroad fare.
6: Well, where do you think I ought to go?
3: To your Aunt Margaret in Los Angeles. I'll send her an airmail letter explaining everything. But now hurry. Pack a few things in your suitcase and slip out the window before the police come in here to question you.
2: What do you do at night?
7: Oh, I got plenty to do at night. You see, I'm in my senior year at high school here, and boy, they sure do pile of homework on me, too.
2: Boy, you sure do lead an exciting life.
7: Well, why? What do you do?
2: You'll be surprised. Hey, Johnny, shoot me that old fastball.
8: Yeah.
2: Attaboy.
8: Boy, that was a...
2: Say, why don't you meet Johnny and me tonight and really have some fun?
7: Well, I...
2: What's the matter? Can't you leave the house?
7: Oh, sure. I can go anywhere I want to. Jiminy, my aunt's always asking me why I don't meet some of the fellas and go out sometime. She doesn't like me to stick around the house so much, but... Well, you see, I've only been out here in California about 2 months, and I don't know many people.
2: Where'd you come from?
7: Philadelphia.
2: You from Philly?
7: Yeah.
2: Gee, so am I.
7: Yeah?
2: Yeah, that's Johnny's hometown, too. That's why me and him are such good pals. Hey, Johnny, come here.
7: Well, how long have you fellas been going to school here?
2: Oh, we don't go to school. We just wandered over here and started playing catch when we saw a couple of guys drop the ball and gloves.
9: What do you want, Dick?
2: Here's another guy from Philly.
9: Yeah? What's his name?
2: I don't know. I ain't bothered to ask him.
7: Oh, my name's Trent. Bill Trent.
9: Okay. I'm Johnny Rutledge.
2: And I'm Dick Morrow. He thought because we was playing catch on the grounds here that we went to school.
9: I should say not. Our school days are over.
7: Over? You mean you've graduated?
2: No, he means we've quituated.
7: Oh.
2: We left school 6 months ago in Philadelphia when we decided to see the world.
9: Yeah, we've been tourists ever since.
7: Gosh, you must have lots of money to travel around like that. What kind of work do you do?
2: Work. You hear that, Johnny? What do we want to work for?
7: Well, I don't know, but if I wasn't living with my aunt, I'd sure have to work. Gee, as it is, I don't get any spending money, unless it's just a little change to go to a picture show once in a while.
9: Yeah, how do you like it out here?
7: It's all right, I guess, but you see, my mother's back in Philadelphia. I'd whole lot rather be with her.
2: Is your aunt good to you?
7: She's all right, but I don't have anybody to pal around with.
9: Well, how about your uncle? Can't you go places with him?
7: My aunt's husband, you mean?
2: Yeah.
7: Oh, they've been separated for years. But she's still young enough to enjoy beach parties and swimming and things like that.
2: Well, then why don't you go along with her?
7: Because she doesn't want me to. She's always got some fella on the string, and I'd just be in the way. So I either stay at home or go to the picture show by myself.
9: Yeah, no wonder you'd rather be back with your mother in Philly.
7: Yeah, and I'm going back, too, just as soon as I can.
9: Tell you what you do, Bill.
7: Yeah?
9: You meet me and Dick tonight at 4th and Broadway, and we'll show you a little excitement.
7: 4th and Broadway?
9: Yeah.
7: Okay, I'll be there. Uh-oh, there's the bell. I gotta go to class now. Oh, say, what time shall I meet you?
9: About 8 o'clock.
7: 8 o'clock. Okay, I'll be there. So long, fella.
9: So long.
2: So long.
6: What's the matter, Aunt Margaret? You've hardly eaten anything.
3: I'm not hungry tonight, Bill.
6: You're worried about something, aren't you?
3: I had a letter from your mother today.
6: Bad news?
3: Very bad.
6: Is mother sick?
3: No. She isn't sick. It's your father.
6: Oh. Still drinking and making Mom's life miserable, is he?
3: Your father is dead, Bill.
6: Dead's dead?
3: Your mother sent this special delivery airmail letter yesterday. It just passed away when she wrote it.
6: But I thought he was getting better. In her last letter, Mom said he was...
3: I know. She didn't want to worry you. She never did tell you the worst, Bill.
6: What do you mean?
3: Your father never left the hospital. Never recovered from the accident. The blow on the head.
6: Oh, no. No, you mean that I'm responsible for...
3: The police think your mother is to blame. They've arrested her and charged her with manslaughter. She told them she struck your father.
6: But they can't do that. She didn't have anything to do with it.
3: She's trying to protect you. She told the police that she was entirely responsible.
6: I'm going home, Aunt Margaret. I'm going tonight.
3: But how will you get there? You haven't any money.
6: Listen, can you loan me enough for railroad fare? I'll pay it back just as soon as I can get...
3: I'm sorry, Bill. You know how hard it is for me to make ends meet. I just barely have enough to get by each week. Maybe you could wire your mother, and she could borrow the money from some of her friends.
6: No. No, I've caused Mother enough worry as it is. No, never mind. I'll get there somehow. I better go up and pack my things.

0: Gee, it's swell of you and Dick to go along with me, Johnny. You know, I never rode a freight train in my life, and, well, if you hadn't been willing to come along and help me out, I don't know how I'd ever get home.
1: Oh, forget it. We're pals, ain't we? We was figuring on going back next week anyhow.
2: Yeah, besides, it's just like we told you. We're tired of this town, and Philadelphia sounds mighty good to us. We've been away from home longer than you have.
1: Now, keep in the shadow of these boxcars, Bill, and stick close to Johnny and me.
2: Yeah, and if anything happens and we take it on the run, you just follow us and keep your mouth shut. You understand?
1: Oh, yeah, sure, I understand, but...
0: Well, I don't understand why you're carrying that gun. Now, look, I don't want to get mixed up in a shooting scrape. I'm in enough trouble now.
1: You ain't going to get no trouble as long as you do what we tell you.
0: But what are you carrying the gun for?
1: So we can bluff our way through in case we run into any tramps or other bums in one of the cars. Sometimes they try to throw us off the train
3: and
1: then you don't...
3: You and Bill, come over here and see what I found.
1: Yeah? What is it?
3: A car loaded with canned goods, and the seal on the door was already broken.
1: Oh, yeah? You wouldn't kid us, would you? Come on, Bill, crawl in.
0: Hey, this is risky, ain't it? If they catch us in an empty car, it'll be bad enough, but if we're...
1: Go on, crawl in. I don't know how lucky you are.
4: At least you can eat till you get arrested.
2: Oh, shut up, Dick. Ain't he gonna have enough trouble with the cops when he gets home? Don't keep rubbing it in.
4: Hey, fellas! Quick, here comes somebody.
1: Get back in the car, Bill, and keep quiet.
2: That's a yard detective. I can tell by the way...
5: Hey, you! Come out of that car!
1: Your gun ready, Johnny.
4: Gun? No, you said you only had that to scare off tramps.
1: Wait, down.
4: But this man's a detective. He's an officer. You can't shoot.
5: Right out of there. You're all under arrest.
1: He's coming for us, Johnny. If they ever get us in a police station, you know what it means.
2: Yeah, this dick will never take us in a police station.
5: Are you coming out, or do we have to come in and get you?
4: He'll arrest us all.
2: Yeah, wait and see if he does. Come on.
1: When you hit that ground, Bill, you'll want to be running. Follow me and Johnny, and don't pay no attention to that copper. Let's go now.
5: Stop right where you are. Stop, I say.
1: He's shooting at us. Duck in between these cars. Let him have it, Johnny.
3: Try to plug me, will you, copper? I'll show you.
1: He's shooting while he runs.
3: Yeah, and I'm going to stop him from doing both.
1: You got him. He's down, flat on his face.
4: You killed him, Johnny.
3: Yeah, what of it? He was trying to plug us, wasn't he? Come on now. Take it on the land before the rest of the cops get here.

0: I'm going to stop over there by the highway and try to hitch a ride home.
1: Oh, no, you ain't. You're sticking right with us.
0: But you said the police would be expecting you to head north and you was going to fool them and go back to Los Angeles.
2: And that's just what we are
1: going
2: to do.
1: And you're going with us.
0: Oh, no, I'm not.
1: Don't stop here, you fool. You want them railroad cops to grab you?
0: I'm going to Philadelphia, Johnny.
1: Now get this, Bill, and get it straight. I don't know whether you'd squeal about me plugging that cop or not, and I ain't taking no chances.
0: I'm no squealer.
1: I still say I ain't taking no chances. Cops have their own ways of making guys talk, and if they ever get their hands on
0: you... Wait a minute. Told you fellas my mother was under arrest in Philly for a crime she didn't commit, and that's why I'm going home.
2: You can go after me and Johnny find a safe hideout.
0: You're not telling me when I'm going home. Do you think I'm going to let my mother sweat in jail just because you fellas want me to?
2: Look, Johnny, there's a car stopping over there.
1: Duck down. Maybe a patrol car. There'll be a dozen of them looking for us.
2: No, it ain't a police car. See? That guy's getting out. He's fixing something on a running board.
1: Yeah, a tourist, maybe. We'll take a chance. Come on. We'll go back to Los Angeles.
0: Not me. I'm going to Philadelphia.
1: So I gotta get tough with you, huh?
0: Hey, take that gun out of my ribs.
1: And head for that car over there and make it snappy.
0: All right. All right, you've got me. Let's go.
1: And if you think I won't plug you, you just open your trap about what I've done to that yard detective.
2: We gotta do this job quick, Johnny. We can't be seen standing here talking to that guy.
1: Leave it to me. Having a little trouble, mister?
3: Yeah? Oh, hello. No, not much trouble. I came near losing a couple of my suitcases off the running board.
1: Oh, you got them fixed now?
3: Yeah. Tied on good and tight. There. This boulevard will take me straight into Los Angeles, won't it?
1: Yeah, it'll take us all straight into Los Angeles.
3: What?
1: Get in the back seat.
3: Hey, what's
1: going
3: on?
1: Shut up. Don't ask no questions. Just get in and hurry.
2: I'll drive, Johnny.
3: Now, see here, young
1: get
3: man.
1: Get in before I drill you. File in there with him, Bill.
2: Keep your eye on him, too, Johnny.
1: I'll watch him. Get going. And don't drive too fast.
4: Attention all cars, be on the lookout for three boys, 18 to 20 years of age, driving a Plymouth sedan, 3X-ray-1-7-6, 3X-1-7-6. This car was stolen and the owner slugged and left on the highway. These boys are thought to be the same that killed a railroad detective this day. They are armed and dangerous. That's all. Rosenquist.
5: That fella at the filling station was telling a straight story. We ought to be spotting them three baby bandits mighty soon.
6: Yeah, and I'd rather spot the toughest con from Alcatraz. Give an 18-year-old boy a gun, get him cornered, and he'll shoot quicker than grease lightning.
5: Uh-oh. What do I see?
6: You tell me. What do you see?
5: Didn't that chap at the filling station say that the radiator on that Plymouth had a bad leak?
6: Yeah. Oh, yeah. Yeah, I see what you mean.
5: Let's go get him.
6: Of course, there may be more than one car with a leaky radiator on this highway.
5: And they're either traveling mighty fast or they're not very far ahead of us. A little trickle of water hasn't been on the road very long. There it is, Mitch. 3X176.
6: Hey, they're slowing down, pulling over the side of the road. There's something funny about this, Joe. I don't see anybody in the car except the driver.
5: The other two are probably hiding in the back of the car, getting ready to shoot it out with us.
6: Well, we'll know in a second they've stopped. Get ready for them.
5: Nice of you to stop and wait for us, son. Now get your hands up.
0: Yes, sir, they're up. You can have the car. I didn't mean to steal it. I was just trying to get home.
5: Well, you're just going to jail now.
0: No, I've got
5: to
0: go home, I tell you.
5: You may not know it, son, but you've changed your address. Go ahead, Mitchell. I'll drive this car. I want to show this young man the way to his new home.
7: Well, I hope you can break him, Captain Wallace. Reeves and I worked on him for about 3 hours this morning. We can't get a thing out of him.
8: Just says he wants to go home, huh?
7: Says he's got to get home.
8: And he lied about his name and also about where he lived. Well, bring him in. I'll see what I can do.
7: If you don't mind my suggesting it, Captain.
8: Yeah?
7: The boy's practically a nervous wreck.
8: Yeah, I'll go easy on him. Bring him in.
7: Yes, sir. Come on in, son. I'll run over to the hospital now, Captain, and have a talk with the owner of the car.
8: All right. Hello, Bill. Sit down. What's your last name?
0: My name's George Malcolm.
8: Now, we may as well start off right, son, and the right way is to tell the truth. Your name's not George Malcolm, and you don't live in Pittsburgh. We have a telegram here which states you're Bill Trent, and you live in Philadelphia.
0: How'd you find out?
8: Simplest thing in the world. If you look at the label on the inside of your overcoat, you'll see the name of the store in Philadelphia where you bought it.
0: Yeah. Yeah, I see. And I forgot about writing my name on the label inside the pocket. I guess I'm not very smart, or I'd have torn that out, huh?
8: No, you're not very smart, Bill, or you'd open up and tell us what you know. Be a lot better for you.
0: Look, Captain, I said I wasn't smart, but you fellas take me for a fool. Tell you what I know and stay in jail for 10 years, maybe? No. No, I'll tell you nothing. If you can keep me here for the rest of my life just because I won't talk, well, then you'll have to do it.
8: You got the wrong end of that match in your mouth, Bill. Here, there's a couple of fresh ones. Chew on them for a while.
0: Oh, wait till they talk to the man that owns the car. He'll tell you I didn't hold him up. He'll tell you I didn't steal the car.
8: You were found driving the car.
0: Well, sure, I was driving it. Sure I was, but I was trying to get away from...
8: From whom?
0: Well, I can't tell you.
8: Then I'll tell you. First, you may as well know we've already talked to Mr. Barry, the man who owns the car, and we know you didn't hold him up. We also know that one of the other boys forced you in the back seat with Mr. Barry and held a gun on both of you. Now, you were trying to get away from those other two boys, Bill, weren't you?
0: Sure. Sure I was.
8: Who were they?
0: I can't tell you.
8: How'd you happen to be with them when they held up Mr. Barry and stole his car?
0: I can't tell you that either.
8: Were you with them when they killed the railroad detective?
0: I won't tell you anything. You're trying to make a rat out of me. You want me to be a squealer, don't you? But I won't do it. You can't make me.
8: You're going to let your mother stay in jail because you want to protect a couple of murderers, huh?
0: I told you I've got to get home.
8: The Philadelphia police say your mother's accused of killing your father.
0: She didn't do it. She's innocent. Why don't you let me out of here so I can go home and clear my mother's name?
8: Why don't you clear your own name?
0: Well, because... Well, don't you see? Johnny and Dick were trying to help me get home when all this trouble's happened. I can't turn on them now.
8: You're a bigger fool than I took you for, Bill. Those other two boys were framing you from the start.
0: No. No, I won't believe that. We were trying to steal a ride on the freight train, but I had to get home somehow, and... And listen, that cop didn't have no right to shoot at us just because we
8: were... How'd you happen to be in Mr. Barry's car alone?
0: Well, the other boys hopped out, see? Right after Johnny slugged Mr. Barry and threw him from the car and...
8: Yes, go on.
0: They told me to go on to Philadelphia and keep my mouth shut. And I was worried about Mother, and I guess I just turned the car around and started for home.
8: No, take it easy, son.
0: Listen, my mother didn't kill Dad. Honest, she didn't. I did it. Do you hear? I did it. She's taking the blame to save me, but I didn't mean to kill him. He was beating me, and then he turned and hit Mother, and I slammed him with a chair. And, well, why don't you let me go home so I can help her?
8: Where are Dick and Johnny now?
0: I don't know.
8: They tried to frame you with a car, Bill. They knew you'd be caught driving it. Now, where are they hiding?
0: I don't know, I tell you.
8: Why, they even left the gun in the car so you'd be accused of the murder of that yard detective. Now, where are those boys hiding?
0: I don't know where they are. I don't care where they are. I'm not worrying about them. I'm only thinking about my mother. I've got to get to her. Can't you understand that? I've got to help her.
8: You know where the boys lived here in Los Angeles?
0: Yes.
8: Did they tell you where they lived in Philadelphia?
0: Yes.
8: Will you help us to find them?
0: Well, would you help me to get to my mother?
8: If you'll tell us the truth, we'll help you.
0: All right, I'll tell you. I'll tell you everything.
9: Now, District Attorney Fitz.
10: Bill Trent told all he knew. He was returned to Philadelphia, where he was able to clear his mother of the charge against her. He gave full cooperation to officers in the apprehension of Rutledge and Dick Morrow. They were arrested, returned to Los Angeles, and tried for the shooting of the railroad detective. Both received sentences in San Quentin Prison, where they are learning bitterly that crime does not pay.
9: Thank you, Mr. Fitz. Now, just a reminder that tomorrow is the last day of the December test of loyalty. So don't forget your friendly gesture to the cast, the sponsor, and myself by seeing your Rio Grande dealer tomorrow. Tell him you're a Calling All Cars fan. Wish him a happy new year and vindicate the confidence we have in our Calling All Cars friends. And now, Mel Williamson, your writer and producer, Bill Hatch and his orchestra, your cast, and Jack Edwards, who played the part of Bill Trent, join me in wishing you a happy new year.

Sanders Police calling all cars, attention all cars, a cancellation of broadcast 266 regarding a murder. Suspects in this case are now in custody. That's all, Rose.

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0: finished polishing them shoes yet, Gunn?
1: Almost, King.
0: Well, make it snappy. Can't get back to New York looking like a tramp. Look at this $10 suit. You'd think at least I could sweat out something with a drape for me. My clothes always used to have class.
1: Gee, King, you've been here 11 years. I bet it's going to feel good to be on the outside. What you going to do, King?
0: Do? What do you think? Get the boys together and let them know I'm taking over again.
1: The boys? What? Most of your mob's in stir.
0: Yeah, there's still some left.
1: How do you know their lecture just walked in?
0: Let me? Why, you've seen these mugs here in Atlanta crawl if I give them a dirty look, haven't you?
1: Yeah.
0: You think the others would stand in my way?
1: Yeah, I get you, King. They fall in line or else, huh?
0: Yeah. Did you ever hear of Napoleon?
1: Sure, who ain't?
0: I've been reading up on him in the library here. Him and we get a lot in common. They put him away, too, but he didn't stay put. He took it on the lam, showed up in France, and his boys come right back to him.
1: Look, King, as I hear it, Napoleon didn't end up so good. How do you know you won't end up like he did?
0: Because I'm smart, see? They like Napoleon at his own game. Me, they got on a tax rap. Wasn't no bull that put me away. It was a certified public accountant.
1: What about this dame that was so crazy about you? You think she'll still be waiting for you?
0: You mean Josephine?
1: Joseph? That wasn't the name you gave me before.
0: No, you sap. Her name's Myrtle.
1: Oh.
0: Josephine was Napoleon's mouth. Only Myrtle is crazier about me.
1: How can you be so sure, King? She ain't wrote to you in 5 years.
0: Well, she never was much for writing. But she's just waiting for the day I get out. I ain't worried about that any more than I am about my boys coming back to me.

0: So this is New York. Nice town you got here, bud.
1: Yeah, we like it.
0: I don't suppose you know who I am.
1: No, can't say I don't.
0: Well, you can go home and tell your kids you drove King Zilmer today.
1: Huh?
0: King Zilmer.
1: Oh.
0: You mean to tell me you never heard of King Zilmer?
1: Well, I'm an up these days. I can't hardly keep track of them.
0: What makes you think I'm from the government?
1: Just a guess. You're too old to be the new Dodger rookie from Montreal. Yeah, this is it. Joe's Bar and Grill. For 65 cents.
0: Yeah.
1: Thanks. You're near the station again. Look for me. I'll remember you the next time, Mr. Gilbert.
0: Zilmer, Max. Zilmer.
2: Like that. I never heard of me, King Zilmer.
0: What'll it be? Hello, Joe.
3: It's the King.
0: Yeah, King Zilmer in the flesh. Happy days, you're here again.
3: When'd you get out, King?
0: Came here straight from the station. Call up the boys and get them up here, Joe. I'm taking off.
3: Not so loud,
0: huh? Well, what's the matter? Ain't you got the cops squared? Ain't everything in shape for me to take over?
3: What are you taking over, King?
0: The West Side, naturally. Joe, it's going to be like old times. We'll hold meetings on the second floor here, like in the old days.
3: No, King, it's no dice.
0: What do you mean?
3: You gotta count me out. The second floor's a restaurant. Any monkey shines and I lose my liquor license.
0: Liquor license?
3: Yeah.
0: Who's giving out licenses on my territory? I'll rub them out.
3: Yeah? Well, you can go ahead up to Albany and rub out the Alcoholic Beverages Commission, then. Alky's legal, King. You ain't licensing nobody these days.
0: You mean that repeal thing is really waking up?
3: Sure. Did you hear about it?
0: Sure, I heard about it. It don't seem right.

0: Well, if Alfie's out, what other angles you got, Joe?
1: Angles? Listen, King, I'm running a restaurant now. Respectable, see? I can't take no chances of losing my license.
0: Look, Joe, what kind of talk is this? You sound like you're throwing me out.
1: No, I ain't throwing you out, King. It's just that you can't stay here. It ain't safe for me.
0: That ain't no way to talk to the King, Joe. Why, if it was anybody else, I'd...
1: Yeah.
0: Huh? Well, suit yourself, Joe. I'll just have to cut you out of the sugar. You'll be begging to join up with me one of these days. But I ain't so sure I'll take you then.
1: Well, are you going, King?
0: Okay. At least you can let me know where Myrtle and the boys are.
1: I ain't seen Myrtle in 5 years. White is the only one of the boys I ever see. He lives up on 54th Street, 629 West. Now scram, will you?

0: Hello, Whitey.
1: King, what are you doing here?
0: I'm back, Whitey.
1: Yeah, I see, but what are you doing here?
0: I'm checking over. I want you in with me. Let me come in and I'll get down to brass tacks right away.
1: Oh, no, King.
0: I can't come in?
1: Yeah, you can come in.
2: Who is it, Whitey? Who's there?
1: Nobody you know, Madge.
0: Madge?
1: That's my wife. We've been married 4 years.
0: Well, ain't much of a jump you got here. Not like the old days when you and Slats Maroney shared that apartment at the Dix Whitey. That was class.
1: King, what do you want with me?
0: I got good news for you, Whitey. I've decided to make you my lieutenant. I didn't mind for a long time.
2: Whitey? Johnny went to bed.
1: Yeah, a little while, Madge. Now, listen, King.
0: Now, don't thank me. You deserve it.
1: Them days are over.
0: Over? Not for the King. All I need is an angle. Why, you'll have an apartment twice the size of the one at the Dix Whitey. More women.
1: What do you want to do? Put me in a doghouse?
0: Listen, you know me. I got brains. All you got to do is stick with me, Whitey.
1: Oh, I ain't sticking with you, King. I'm a married man. I got a wife and a kid.
0: That's all right with me, Whitey. I think every mob should have a couple of family men, you know, sort of a settling influence.
1: I got a job, King, and I ain't going to give it up.
0: I always figured you for a smart guy, Whitey. Well, if that's the way you feel about it, I'll make Spike Harris my lieutenant.
1: Oh, Spike Harris, huh?
0: Sure, he was begging me for the chance this afternoon, but I says no. Whitey Case is the man, but...
1: Spike Harris, huh? Hey, you go ahead and make him your lieutenant. You know, he's a trigger man now.
0: Yeah, I heard about that. Spike won't hold out nothing on me. He'll swing his whole mob over to me if I give him the word. Say, what was the name of the mob he's in again?
1: The United States Army. Spike was number 158 in the draft.

0: out and we'll see you now, Mr. Dillmer. Right this way.
1: Well, Slugger, I mean Mr. Mott.
2: King Dillmer, of all people. Well, when did you get into town?
1: Day before yesterday. Found you in the phone book.
2: Well, I'm glad you dropped in. Sit down.
1: Ah, thanks.
2: Have a cigar.
1: Thanks.
2: Here, let me light it for you. There we are. Well, now tell me, what's on your mind, King?
1: Well, nothing in particular. You've done pretty well for yourself, haven't you?
2: Well, yes, I gotta admit I have. Chairman of the Executive Council of the Clam Diggers and Oyster Shellers Union, local number 607.
1: Getting plenty of publicity, too.
2: Why, last week I got 2 full columns by Westbrook Pegler.
1: He likes me.
2: Yeah?
1: Yeah.
2: But what about you? From all reports I got, you sure had the boys in the pen a-heelin'.
1: Ah, you know me. But now, let's get on to business.
2: Yes.
1: I was just thinking.
2: Uh-huh.
1: I've been thinking.
2: Yeah?
1: Well, now that I'm back, I'm taking over. And, well, I'd like to have you back in with me.
2: Me? Back with you?
1: Sure thing. Nobody can say the king don't know a good man. With you as my lieutenant, we'll go places again on the west side.
2: Me, your lieutenant, eh? What for?
1: I'll let you in on a little scheme of mine. I'm thinking of pushing my territory all the way up to 225th Street. And that's where you fit in. You're in complete charge from 145th up. How's that strike?
2: No, King, I couldn't.
1: Huh?
2: What about the responsibility I got here? I gotta take care of these union guys.
1: Oh, don't let it worry you. I'll take over here, too.
2: Oh, you will? Why should I let you take over here?
1: Well, I got what it takes to put this thing across, see?
2: No. Listen, King, stop knocking yourself out. I'm not letting you take over here. But I'll tell you what I can do for you.
1: What?
2: I'll let you have a card in the Clam Diggers and Oyster Shellers Union Local 607, and I'll waive the $200 membership fee. Then all you have to pay is the usual $2 a week plus assessment.
1: I wouldn't be interested.
2: I didn't think you would. Well, King, it's been nice seeing you. The girl will show you the way out.
1: Listen, Martin, don't give me no brush off. I come in here to give you a big chance. If you're too bullheaded to see it,
2: well,
1: say what's gotten into all you guys. I come back here for 11 years and I'm left all alone.
2: King, any other time I'd be glad to buy you a bucket of beer to ball into, but I gotta hurry. I gotta make a speech on organizing the oyster for national defense. Hand me my coat, will you, King?
1: So, a whole bunch of you gone short. Well, not me. I'll show you all up. I'll get me a new mob.
2: What are you going to do, put an ad in the Times? King, the old days is gone.
1: Not for the king, they ain't. And I kind of like your setup here, Slugger. I think you're going to have to play ball with me.
2: What do you mean?
1: Just this. You got yourself an office here at 57th and Amsterdam. You're on the west side, my territory, get it?
2: King, I hate to see you wreck a perfectly good hat talking through it. Now, you get out of here before I get mad.

0: Move along there now. I don't allow no loitering in the park at night.
1: Say, what kind of a town is this getting to be? Guy can't even get to here without some flatfoot.
0: No, it's none of your lip, I'll be taken. After all, it's you I'm protecting as well as the next fella. Move along now like a good citizen. Good night.
2: Hey, you.
1: Me?
2: Yeah, you. Put up your hand. This is a stick-up.
3: Nah, and we both got guns. Reach. Higher.
1: You ain't gonna get much here, boys.
3: We'll take what you got.
1: Listen, you kids, you're on the wrong track.
2: That's none of your business.
1: Why don't you kids get wise to yourself? This ain't the business for you.
3: What do you mean?
1: This ain't no racket for smart punks.
2: Hey, who are you calling a punk?
1: Look, if you'll listen for a minute, boys, I got a little proposition I think you'll like.
2: What is this? Come on, Steve. Let's get the dough and scram.
3: Hold on, Blackie. Let's see what he has to say. But keep those mitts up, mister. We ain't taking no chances.
1: You boys know who I am. Did you ever hear of King Dilmer?
3: King Dilmer? Are you the King Dilmer of the old West Side Wharf Rat?
1: Nobody else but. Now, can I take my hands down?
3: Sure.
2: Hey, what's the idea of telling him he could put his hands down?
3: Keep quiet, Blackie. This is King Dilmer.
2: Yeah, I got ears, too. But who's he?
3: Hey, my cousin used to be in your mob, King. Do you remember him? Mangler Flugenthal?
1: Name don't sound very familiar.
3: Tell the truth, he wasn't with you long. You found him out at the Jersey City Dustin for more training.
1: That's so. How's he doing?
3: Oh, swell. He's a trustee now. I left the right of my med kit.
1: Look, boys, do you mind putting them guns away? They make me nervous, and that copper might come back here any minute now.
2: Look here, Steve, what kind of a stick-up is this anyway?
1: It ain't good. You kids ain't had much experience, have you?
3: No, we ain't. This is our first job.
1: Well, you boys don't know how lucky you are to meet up with a king. How'd you boys like to work for me? Big league stuff. None of these nickel and dime stick-ups and less chance of winding up in jail if you pay your taxes.
3: Sounds good to me. What do you say, Blackie?
2: I don't know. I ain't got no head for business.
1: I'll take care of the business angle. All you kids have to be is tough. Are you kids tough?
3: Tough? I'll say we're tough. Down on my block, they hop when I open my mouth.
2: Hop? Listen, they don't come any tougher than me. Hey, Steve, you remember last month when I hit that
3: wall? Sure, but that don't compare to the time when
1: Okay, you kids are tough. I think you're going to do all right. Look, that cop's coming back. Here's our first setup. Meet me tomorrow. Our first job is going to be a big one.
4: Can I help you, gentlemen?
1: No, sister, I don't think I need any help right now. We'll go right in ourselves. Come on in, boys. In here.
4: Wait, you can't go in and see Mr. Martin without an appointment.
2: That's what you think, sister.
1: Hello, Martin. Pleasure to be seeing you again.
5: King, what are you doing here? Who are those?
1: These boys are my torpedoes, Martin. All right, men, trot out the artillery.
5: Say, what is it? What are you up to, King?
1: I tried to tell you yesterday, Martin, but you wouldn't listen. You're in my territory, Martin, and I'm taking over. Now, fold your hands on the desk, peaceful-like, and maybe we can have a little talk.
5: I don't think we have anything to talk about,
1: Martin,
5: King.
1: Be smart. I gotta finish fast because I gotta go see about curing my boys. They got spasms. You know, twitchy trigger fingers.
5: Let's hear what you got to say.
1: From now on, I'm in charge here. First off, I'm gonna need dough. I want it to start coming in right away.
5: Where do you expect me to get it?
1: Every oyster or clam dug by a union man, I get a cent, beginning now.
5: That's impossible.
1: Not to me, it ain't. Here's another thing. Every restaurant that says oysters or clams pays me $10 a month or else.
5: King, you can't do that.
1: What do you mean I can't? The trouble with you, Martin, is that you ain't got no imagination. And there's one more thing. Any pearls that anybody finds belongs to me. I'll have a new necklace for Josephine twice a week.
5: Josephine?
1: I'm talking about Myrtle, my old ma.
5: Well, what's she got to do with Josephine?
1: You wouldn't understand. You wouldn't understand. Let's get back to business. Now, Slugger, if you're ready, let's get our agreement down on paper. Blackie, push that buzzer on the side of his desk. Keep him covered.
4: Yes, Mr. Martin.
1: Never mind him. I'm your new boss here.
4: Run!
3: They ain't knitting needles. You're looking at a couple of tough customers. Right, Blackie?
2: Right, Steve.
4: Steve, Say, aren't you Steve Roberts who lives on Avenue A?
6: So what if I am? So what?
4: So you ought to be ashamed of yourself. Why, the whole neighborhood knows about you and how you're no good. And now you're a gunman. Or you'll break your mother's heart if she ever finds out.
1: Keep quiet, girlie. Little mouth should be seen and shut up.
6: Say, if you wasn't a woman, I'd choke
4: sure
6: you right...
4: Sure you would. You're bad and you're a coward. Always picking on somebody littler than you are. Oh, I know all about you, all right.
6: What are you kidding me? This ain't a hold-up. This is business. Ask him.
4: I don't care what it is. Just wait till your pa hears about this.
6: You wouldn't tell him, would you?
4: I don't know why not.
1: Hey, what's going on here?
6: Oh, gosh. I ain't doing you nothing.
4: And who are you?
6: You mean me? It's Blackie.
4: Well, I don't know who you are, but you both ought to be ashamed of yourself.
6: I wasn't so crazy about this idea in a fight, Pa. Look, you wouldn't tell my pa, would you?
4: Well, just hand over those guns and get out of here, and I won't say anything more.
1: Hey, wait a minute.
6: Here's my gun. Here's mine. Don't tell my pa, will you?
1: Hey, hold on here.
4: As for you, you pagan. Oh, dear, I'm so upset I'll never finish typing those letters. Now, you kids, get out of here. I'm putting these guns in my desk, Mr. Martin.
1: Well, Dilmer, what happened to your ma? Well, now, listen, Slugger. I was only kidding, honest.
7: Sure, you was only kidding.
1: I just thought, you know, if I put on a big act, you might remember the good old days and join up with me.
7: If you was only kidding, Dilmer, I can't understand your joke. And what's more, I don't like them.
1: It ain't like the old days. Nobody understands me anymore. If I could only locate Myrtle would understand. There's a dame that's ashes.
7: Myrtle? Why, Myrtle's living in the Hotel Vincent on East 58th Street.
1: Is that Richard Junk?
7: Yeah.
1: Say, where would she be getting the dough to live there?
7: Rest your mind easy, King. Myrtle made a wad of dough with a book she wrote a couple of years back.
1: Myrtle wrote a book or read a book?
7: Wrote one. And it was made quite a fuss over, too.
1: But how could she?
7: She did. And now, King, if you want to talk literary, hop over to the public library. But if you ever show your face in here again, you're going out in a wicker basket. You understand?
1: Guess there ain't no such thing as loyalty these days. Napoleon knew he was going to walk into something like this when he come back to take over. He would have stood in Alba.

0: It's me, the king.
1: Why, so it is. Well, this is a surprise.
0: Not all you can say. It's a surprise. It's been 11 years, Michael. Aren't you glad to see me?
1: Well, of course, King. I'm always glad to see my old friends.
0: Always glad to see your old friends.
1: Well, sure. Won't you sit down?
0: Michael, why didn't you write me since 5 years ago?
1: Well, King, I was busy. I was writing a book.
0: Yeah, I heard.
1: It sold 100,000 copies. That was before they made it a movie. Here's a copy, King. I'll autograph it for you.
0: Well, thanks. I was a gangster's mob. Michael, is this about us?
1: Well, yeah. Would you like to read the reviews?
0: No. Listen, Michael, ain't we... Didn't you say...
1: What, King?
0: Well, I didn't expect anything like this. You said you'd wait.
1: Well, that's right. I did.
0: Well?
1: King, remember when I told you you was the greatest guy in the world?
0: My God, Michael. Gosh, for a minute I was afraid you'd forgot.
1: Well, I was writing this book.
0: Oh, of course, Michael. I don't mind you not writing letters.
1: You know, King, when you start writing, you begin thinking.
0: Sure, I know, honey.
1: Well, when I was writing about you, I did a lot of thinking about you.
0: As long as you didn't forget me, baby.
1: And when I got to page 227, King, it came to me like a flash.
0: Yeah? What then?
1: That I was wrong when I told you you was the greatest guy in the world. Between us, King, you really ain't so much.
0: Michael!
1: Now, don't get me wrong, King. There was times like the day when they took you away, when you shook... All right, you got me now. But when I'm out, I'll show you I'm still the king. Well, that was real noble.
0: You still remember that day, Michael?
1: I should say I do. It was the best chapter in my book.
0: Well, I'm glad there's something.
1: Oh, and that ain't all. Angel Face Joe told me when he got out 2 years ago that you had the whole place organized like a clock. It ain't everybody that could do that.
0: Well, if I say so myself, I had it plenty under control.
1: Why don't you tell me how you did it, King? I'd like to hear all about it.
0: You mean you're still interested in something about me?
1: Well, sure I'm still interested in you. By the way, King, did I tell you I'm writing another book?

0: Anderson.
1: Hello, Delmer. What's on your mind?
0: Oh, just checking up on how I stand.
1: How you stand?
0: Yeah. I want to know what the federal attorney got on me that'll put me back in the brig at Atlanta.
1: Why, nothing.
0: Don't tell me you got nothing on me. Are you sure?
1: Positive. Now, I have your file right here. I must say, this is the most peculiar...
0: Could you look it up again? You know, I've been consorting with known criminals.
1: Hmm? Well, that's no concern of mine. You've served your term. You're not on parole. You're free to associate with whomever you please.
0: Oh. Then you've got nothing on me.
1: No, we've got nothing on you.
0: Say, you were the guy who put me away 11 years ago, weren't you?
1: Yes, I prosecuted the case.
0: You remember what I was sent up for, don't you?
1: Well, of course. Non-payment of taxes.
0: Taxes are going to be higher next year than they were 11 years ago, ain't they?
1: They certainly are.
0: Well, I don't intend to pay my taxes next year either. You want to make something out?

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1: He Should Have Stood in Elba,
0: written by Ralph Tolleris as part of his work at the NYU Radio Workshop. Special music was composed and conducted by Van Cleve. Joe Gratz directed. Heard in the part of King Dilmer was Ted DiCorsia. And others in the cast included Jack McBride, Carl Eastman, Sandy Strauss, Ed Latimer, Mitzi Gould, Jimmy McCallion, Jackson Beck, Ann Thomas, and Joe Julian. Next week, the Columbia Workshop will present, in honor of the opening of America's greatest annual sports festival, the baseball season, an original radio play by Louis J. Hazen entitled Play Ball.
2: Hitler's lies are Nazi spies on the home front. Destroy them.
0: This is the Columbia Broadcasting System.

0: Oh, may I do something for you, sir?
1: I'll repeat the offer while I think of something.
0: I beg your pardon?
1: That's not the way I heard it first.
0: Did you want to see...
1: Mr. George Victor.
0: May I have your name?
1: Well, let's trade. Mine's Diamond, Richard Diamond.
0: Oh, of course. Mr. Victor's expecting you.
1: That's too much to hope that you were...
0: He's waiting for you, Mr. Diamond.
1: Thanks. Any door?
0: Oh, straight ahead. Go right in.
1: Mm-hmm.
2: Yes?
1: Mr. Victor?
2: Yes. Oh, you're Diamond.
1: Uh-huh.
2: Come in and sit down.
1: Thank you.
2: You said you'd come immediately, and that was over an hour ago when I phoned you.
1: Well, I didn't want to come to my bare feet. What? I was washing out a pair of socks.
2: You're sure you're Richard Diamond?
1: Reasonably sure, yes. My credentials.
2: All right. You were recommended to me by Lieutenant Levinson of the police department. I want to hire you.
1: My fee is $100 a day in expenses. Unless we settle that first, I couldn't solve the case if it was tagged 100 proof.
2: Here are two checks. One for 100, the other for 5.
1: Oh.
2: You get the 100 if you take the job, and the other one if you do the job satisfactorily.
1: Tell me all about it.
2: You may have heard that I bought the controlling interest in one of the biggest newspapers in the city.
1: That I heard.
2: All right. I'm going to expose the numbers racket.
1: That's been tried before.
2: I know, but this time it's different. I have all the evidence I need to expose one of the biggest operators. Aaron Ziegler.
1: Oh, well, you do pick him big.
2: You know him?
1: We did some spitting at each other when I was on the force.
2: Well, then you know what he is.
1: Yeah. But you said you had all the evidence. Where do I come in?
2: Ziegler's my affair. Yours will be my daughter. Here's her picture.
1: Well, you can have Ziegler. I'm happy with this arrangement.
2: This is no joke, Mr. Diamond. My daughter works for Ziegler.
1: Oh? You got $1 million for every Mongolian in Asia and your daughter works? Hobby, perhaps?
2: She became infatuated with a man named Doug Saxon.
1: And went to work to support
2: him. Will you listen to me?
1: No, sorry. Go ahead, Mr. Victor.
2: Saxon has some connection with Ziegler. I objected to her seeing Saxon and... There was an argument.
1: And being 21, she walked out.
2: Yes. Hmm. Ziegler gave her a job singing in the Nocturne Club.
1: I know the place.
2: Now, what I want you to do is...
1: I think I know, Mr. Victor. You got evidence on Ziegler. That makes him an unhappy boy, and being unhappy, he wants to smile again. So he sets glamour lad Saxon loose. Your daughter falls for him, and the frame's begun. Right?
2: Ziegler told me he was going to stop me from printing the exposé of his racket. I know he'll use my daughter, Kathy.
1: What does she have to say about it?
2: She won't see me.
1: Hmm. And you've got no idea what the frame will be?
2: No, that's your job. Find my daughter, stay with her until the paper goes to press.
1: And when will that be?
2: 10 tonight.
1: Hmm. Well, all right, Mr. Victor, you've hired yourself a boy. I'll pick up that $500 check after I pick up the late edition. Good day, sir.
2: Yes?
1: If you will excuse the expression, the retainer, $100.
2: Oh, here you are.
1: Oh, well, thank you. I'd bow from the waist, but my empty money belt might choke me. I'll keep in touch. A couple of phone calls to old acquaintances who still kept in touch with the shady side of our city, and I had Saxon's address. A half hour after I left George Victor, I was punching the buzzer to Saxon's apartment. Good afternoon, Mr. Saxon.
3: Who are you? What do you want?
1: I'm Mother Hubbard, and I've come to look at your cupboard. Ask me in.
3: What's the idea? Who...
1: This won't take long, Mr. Saxon.
3: Listen, you...
1: I was just going to ask you to listen. But since you ask first, go ahead and give me something to listen to.
3: Did Ziegler send you?
1: Well, maybe. Maybe not. It's a nice place here. All the scenery. Phonograph, big overstuffed chair.
3: I'm glad you like it, but don't make yourself comfortable.
1: What's in the other room?
3: Look here, I don't know who you are or what you want, but...
1: Maybe Ziegler did send me.
3: Did he?
1: No.
3: You a cop?
1: Used to be. Always enjoyed my work. And I never enjoyed it more than when I was up against a character like you.
3: Get out of here.
1: Oh, now somehow getting tough doesn't look well on you. You're not the type, Saxon. From a quick but thorough study, I'd say you were more used to soft lights, sweet music, and setting up pigeons to be knocked over by your boss.
3: I don't know what you're talking about.
1: Kathy Victor. Know her?
3: What if I do?
1: You know her. And, Saxon... Keep away from her.
3: Oh, now you're scaring me, sure.
4: Hey, what do you want from me? Why are you doing this?
1: I'm hired to do it. The name's Diamond, Richard Diamond, occupation private detective.
4: Private detective?
1: Yeah. You're going to make a phone call now.
4: I won't.
1: You're calling Ziegler to tell him you quit.
4: I can't do that.
1: Unless you want this floor lamp on your head.
4: Diamond, please. Please don't.
1: Now, that's better. Now, go ahead.
4: What'll I tell him?
1: Yeah, your health is bad. You're going to take a boat trip.
4: Well, that's ridiculous.
1: Well, then you think of something, but think.
4: But I... Hello, this is Saxon. I'd like to talk to Aaron. Oh. Well, I'll call back.
5: It's important.
4: Oh, it's important. I've got to talk to him. All right.
1: Get him.
4: They're putting me through. And hello. Hello, Aaron. Listen, I can't go through with the deal. Something came up.
1: I mentioned my name.
4: A man named Diamond. Richard... Yeah, that's right. I don't know, Aaron, but please, don't blame me. I did... Hello? Hello, Aaron? Aaron? He hung up.
1: Good. You do the same.
4: You don't know what he'll do, Diamond. You don't know him.
1: Oh, but I do. Well, happy landings, Glamour Boy.
4: You can't leave me like this.
1: You know, after a long look at you, I don't think I'd like to stay. Bye, Saxon. 20 feet of the East River look good on you. Okay, so it was a bluff. I knew Ziegler wouldn't be scared off that easily, but when you go hunting ducks, you put out a decoy. I did. The decoy was me. It was an hour later that I got back to my office building and walked into the lobby. The elevator door there was open, but the jockey was missing. I was about to take the hard way up the stairs when...
6: Diamond.
1: Oh, hello. Where'd you come from?
6: I'm under a cabbage leaf. Don't believe it. Get in the elevator.
1: I'll walk.
6: Hey, Mac. Mr. Diamond don't want to get in the elevator.
7: Maybe he gets car sick. Get in, Diamond.
1: What's the big idea?
6: Close the door, Mac.
7: Sure.
6: You know how to run this thing, Diamond?
1: No.
6: Start it up. Go on.
1: Okay. Floors, please.
6: I'll tell you when. This is far enough. Stop it. And keep your hands away from that door.
1: What are you going to do? Eat your way up?
6: He's a card, ain't he?
1: Oh, now, come on. Fun's fun, but I got business.
6: So have we.
7: We told you to take your hands off those doors.
1: Oh, you did, huh?
7: Yeah.
6: Oh, he won't go down.
7: Sure he will. He's just stubborn. Give me that sap. You see?
6: Yeah. Think he's still tuned in?
7: Let's see. Diamond. Hey, Diamond. Oh, he should know better than that. It ain't polite not to listen. Kick him in the ribs. Now, how about it, Diamond? You want to listen?
6: He's shaking his head. He says yes.
7: Okay. Now, stay away from the dame you're supposed to take care of. Go back to Victor and tell him you don't want the job. Tell him it's too rough, and if he don't understand, show him your bruises. Hey, give him a bruise where it shows. Look at that. I don't think he likes you kicking him in the chops.
6: What does he want? Bedroom slippers?
7: Okay, open the doors and let's get out of here.
6: Hey, think I ought to give him another boot, just to make sure?
7: Ain't you ever satisfied? Go ahead.
6: Okay, let's go.
7: You know something? You got an awful disposition.
1: You don't come out of a beating like that right away. A professional working over is like spending a weekend in a taffy machine. I reached out and tried to touch things, but it was like trying to paint the inside of a balloon with a hammer. I was numb, and when the little jabs of feeling started pinching my cheeks, I found out that I was warm and sticky. Finally, I pulled myself up, stood there for a minute, decided my legs weren't macaroni, and went to the washroom to clean up. Then I headed for the Nocturne Club. It was too early for customers, but there was a bartender and a girl with blonde hair playing the piano.
8: We ain't open yet, Mac.
1: Oh, you ain't? Well, give me a bib. I may cry all over the place.
8: You look awful. Truck hit you or something?
1: I was blowing a tube in a high wind.
8: Yeah?
1: Yeah. Screwed me 8 feet into the ground.
8: Ain't that terrible?
1: Yeah. Ain't it? Hey, who's the dame with the fingers?
8: Oh, Eddie Tane's here. Name's Victor, Kathy Victor. Got a swell set of pipes. If you're looking for a job, we don't need no tuba players.
1: Look, Here's for a drink, and here's something for you because you ain't open yet. Fix me something that'll turn me all one color.
8: Sure. Will it be black or blue?
1: Anything that goes with my tie. Bring it to the piano.
8: I thought you wanted it.
1: Oh, I'll laugh later.
8: I thought it was pretty good.
1: Hey, know the words to that?
5: Yeah.
1: Time in my hands,
5: From your looks, I'd say you needed time.
1: Oh, don't let the bruises fool you, honey. When the swelling goes down, my face is fairly normal.
8: Hey, blue and yellow make green, don't they?
1: Yeah, why?
8: I wasn't sure, but here's a drink anyway. Who knows? Maybe you'll turn plaid.
1: Sure. Here, put this in your pocket and go back in the bottle.
8: Sure, thanks. Yell when you want another one.
1: Hey. What's the matter? Why'd you stop?
5: I need a drink, too.
1: You get the jumps early, huh?
5: I work late. Catches up with me.
1: Oh, try out running them for a day. It does wonders.
5: Oh, I know you. You're a spy from Alcoholics Anonymous.
1: Mm. Go ahead, play some more.
5: All right.
1: Kathy.
5: Hmm?
1: Your father sent me.
5: What?
1: Remember him?
5: Why don't you leave now?
1: Before we're really acquainted?
5: I don't know who you are or what you want, but if my father sent you, I'm not buying.
1: Okay, so you're having a good time now, but there's always the next morning. Thought of that?
5: I don't need anyone to take care of me.
1: Miss Victor, I'm not trying to take care of you. I'm doing a job. Maybe you don't know this, but you're being measured for a patsy. And your father's going to fit the same frame Saxon and Ziegler are working up for you.
5: You're crazy. But I like you, so I'll forgive you.
1: Cut it out.
5: I thought you wanted me to play.
1: Look, you're spoiled. You had a mouthful of silver spoons and a handful of gold pieces for building blocks when you were a kid. But you're not a kid anymore. You're playing with bad boys.
5: Maybe that's the way I like them.
1: What do I have to say to make you realize,
9: she's
1: young lady?
9: What, Diamond?
5: Doug.
1: Oh, well, Mr. Saxon. I thought you weren't going to be around here anymore.
9: I changed my mind. You're changed, too, since I last saw you.
1: Well, only my looks. They'll heal. But tomorrow, you'll still be a greasy little gigolo.
9: You can't talk that way to me.
1: Oh, shut up.
9: I... never mind. Mr. Ziegler would like to see you. He saw you come in.
1: And where is Mr. Ziegler?
9: In his office, right back that way.
1: Okay. I haven't seen Ziegler for a long time. Maybe he wants me to set his broken arm.
9: His arm's all right.
1: Well, stick around. You may find out you're a chronic liar. Keep playing, baby. I'll be right back. Like I said, I knew my bluff with Saxon wouldn't work, but I had what I wanted. A look in on Ziegler. And maybe a hint on what the frame was going to be. I walked to and into his office.
10: Well. Diamond.
1: Hello, Ziegler.
10: Oh, what happened to your face?
1: Oh, got it caught in an elevator.
10: Oh.
1: What do you want with me?
10: Diamond, here's a grand. Go out and have fun tonight, huh? All night.
1: Oh, that money won't do me any good.
10: Why not? That ain't counterfeit.
1: Well, it's yours. That makes it so lousy it's liable to crawl right out of my pocket.
10: Well, then get rid of it in a hurry.
1: You get rid of it.
10: You know, it's better waking up with a headache than not being able to find your head at all.
1: Oh, look, Ziegler, you don't scare me. Now, let's level. You know why I'm here. Let Kathy Victor alone.
11: You want to see me, boss?
1: Well, look who's here.
10: Oh, you know Tony Diamond?
1: Hey, we met, yes. Mm-hmm. He stubbed his toe on my chin.
11: I don't know what you're talking about.
10: When was this, Diamond?
1: You know what it was, about an hour ago.
11: You're crazy.
10: Yes, Diamond. Tony was right here with me all morning.
1: Okay.
10: Mm-hmm. Are you leaving, Diamond?
1: Yeah. Got any other ideas?
10: Yes. I think you should consider my proposition.
1: I'll let you know.
10: About what?
1: Things in general.
10: Oh, no.
1: All of a sudden, you're happy.
10: You make me that way, Diamond. You're working the dark, aren't you?
1: I'll feel my way around.
10: Believe me, Diamond, there ain't a thing wrong. Why, we love Miss Victor here. Just because her old man gets excited and hires you to bend an eye over her, don't mean anything is wrong, does it?
1: Since you ask me, I'll tell you. The answer's yes.
10: You think so?
1: Yeah. Otherwise, why beat me up? Why offer me a grand to look the other way?
10: I don't know nothing about the beating. And as for the grand, I like you.
1: Oh, yeah. Well, okay, Ziegler. I think I'll go now. And just to make you happier, I'll probably stick with the case.
10: So long, Diamond.
1: By the way, Ziegler.
10: What now?
1: Did you say this gentleman's name was Tony?
10: That's his name.
1: Okay, Tony.
6: What?
1: I wouldn't do this for everyone, but your shoelace is untied. You're allowed to trip over it.
6: What are you talking about, eh?
1: Bombs away.
10: Oh, that ain't nice, Diamond. When you do that to a man, you're liable to bust all his teeth.
1: So what? You probably had your eye on the Goldmans anyway. Be good, Ziegler.
12: Well, hi there. You looking for another drink? Now, I got one here that I just fixed. You know, you kind of got me started on that color business.
1: Where'd the girl go?
12: Huh? What girl?
1: You know, Ann Saxon. Where's he?
12: Never heard of him.
1: Have you ever been to Hamilton?
12: Huh?
1: Has his picture on all $10 bills. This one's suitable for framing. In your pocket.
12: Can't do it, mister.
1: Two pictures of Hamilton?
12: Well, they sure would look nice on me, but, I work here, mister. I got a wife and kids, see?
1: Yeah, I see. Okay, fella, forget it. Well, I fell for the oldest gag in the world. Kept busy someplace else while Saxon walked out with the girl. Now I had to find her. But where? I had until 10 that night to stop a frame-up I didn't know anything about. But I played a hunch and headed for the 5th Precinct Police Station and Lieutenant Walt Lemonson. I walked in on him.
13: Diamond, oh no.
1: Hiya, Walt.
13: No, please go home. Nothing good can come of this.
1: Why, Walt, I'm surprised at you.
13: Well, I'm not. You've got some horrible joke up your sleeve. I don't want any part of it.
1: I can only stay a few minutes. I want to know about a guy named Saxon.
13: Douglas Saxon?
1: That's it.
13: What's the matter? Can't you find things out for yourself?
1: Right now, Lieutenant, I'm a citizen asking about a guy. Now, what have you got on Saxon, Walt?
13: Not a thing. He was clean when we picked him up a couple of times.
1: Why was he picked up?
13: Why are you so interested in him?
1: Oh, it goes with my business.
13: Oh. And if I tell you?
1: Well, I'll tell you something sometime. Now, come on, Walt, give.
13: Okay. He was picked up on suspicion of handling narcotics. But that's a job for the vice squad. Why is he so dear to you?
1: He's working for Aaron Ziegler.
13: This, Mr. Diamond, is not news.
1: He'd be just the boy to work a frame for Aaron, wouldn't he?
13: If it involved a gal, yeah.
1: This does.
13: How?
1: Don't know. Yet. But, if she was picked up with narcotics on her, it'd be a nice frame, wouldn't it?
13: What makes you think it would be a frame?
1: This gal looks too healthy.
13: Yeah, but you could be wrong.
1: Why?
13: Because for some stupid reason I like you, and I don't want to see you make a fool of yourself.
1: Well, why would I do that?
13: For this dame.
1: What dame?
13: The one that Saxon's going to frame.
1: Is he going to frame her?
13: Of course he is.
1: I'd better get her out of it.
13: Certainly, that's just what I was saying.
1: Bye, Walt.
13: Rick.
1: Yeah?
13: Thanks.
1: What for?
13: For not dragging out that who's on first routine. I don't think my stomach could have stood it today.
1: Oh, Walt, you're an idiot.
13: Yeah. Be a good boy.
1: When you pound a police beat in New York, you make a lot of unusual friends. And if you ever get in plain clothes, those friends come in handy sometimes. I grabbed a cab in front of the precinct station and headed for Chinatown. Walt and I had known an old Chinese named Wu Li who had been around a long time. He knew everyone and everything that went on in Chinatown. And if anyone knew where we could find Saxon, he did.
14: Saxon... It's possible I do not know him.
1: Oh, I think you do.
14: Just so. He said this man Saxon deals in sweet dreams. However, his rumor not proved.
1: Does he ever come to Chinatown?
14: You like perhaps a cup of tea?
1: I ask this as a favor, Wu Li.
14: Enemies are made to do evil. Friends to ask favors. Sometimes is no difference.
1: Will you tell me, Wu Li?
14: You ask in name of friendship?
1: I do.
14: Very well. In Chinatown is establishment owned by a man named Fu Shen. Perhaps, I say perhaps, this man Saxon is there.
1: He's been there before, hmm?
14: My eyes are old, perhaps mistaken.
1: Not your eyes.
14: I shall give you address, then make call to Fu Shen. You will be allowed to enter his establishment.
1: May you live 10,000 years.
14: And may you live to mourn at my funeral.
1: The old boy gave the address and I left his shop. 5 minutes later, I walked through the back door of the old frame building and Fu Shen bowed from the waist to let me upstairs to a private room that fronted the long hall. I noticed there were 3 other closed doors in the floor aside from the big room downstairs. If Kathy Victor was in the building, she had to be in one of those rooms. I walked into my room, closed the door behind me. There was a bed in one corner and a chair near it. A low table was near the bed, and a dim light threw diagonal shadows like fingers across the walls. I waited until the proprietor had time to get downstairs, then I opened the door and looked out in the hall. It was empty, so I started throwing open doors. I had to be quick before I had a dozen hopped-up thugs on my back. The first was a cold turkey.
4: Beat it! This room's in use. Diamond!
1: Well, Mr. Saxon, I presume.
4: Look, Diamond, lay off me, will you?
1: Where's the kid?
4: I don't know who you mean.
1: You will.
4: No! Diamond, my arm! You're hurting!
1: So, here's another twist for size.
4: Ow.
1: Now sing, Saxon, and loud.
4: Look, you got it wrong.
1: How wrong can I be?
4: Okay, but it wasn't my idea.
1: I can believe that. Ziegler thought it up. You pulled it off for a couple of grand.
4: Listen, if I tell you, will you let me go? The girl's all you want. Let me go, will you?
1: Where is she?
4: In the next room.
1: Walk ahead of me. And in case you get any ideas...
4: No!
1: Now walk ahead of me. Open the door.
4: You got my arm!
1: You got another one, but not for long if you try anything. Open it.
4: There. There she is.
1: Oh. Out cold.
4: She's all right, just...
1: You just knocked out, huh?
4: Let me go now, Diamond.
1: Sure. So this was the game, huh? Bring her here, knock her out, plant narcotics on her, and then push her into the street to get picked
4: up. Look, I showed you where she is. Now give me a break.
1: You know, I was just thinking of that. How would you like it, in the arm or in the jaw?
4: Oh!
1: Crumb. Now, come on, Mr. Victor. Let's wake up now. Come on.
15: Mr. Diamond, you got bad habits.
1: Yeah, Tony, and one of them is running into you.
15: Okay, Diamond, keep your hands where I can see them.
1: Right on the ends of my arms.
15: Oh, what a sense of humor. All right, Diamond.
1: All right, what?
15: I think you're going to get a hole in the face.
1: Now, just a minute, Tony. You hear anything?
15: Yeah.
1: Those are police cars, Tony, coming here.
15: You're crazy.
1: Yeah? You don't think I'd come here alone, do you?
15: Get over there by the door.
1: Look, Tony, you got yourself all dirtied up for Ziegler. Is he here? No, he let you and Saxon walk around in the mud. Those cars are almost here, Tony.
15: Shut up, I got orders.
1: They're up me out, I know. But what if you do? How are you going to get out? Got an answer for that?
15: They ain't coming here.
1: Now, they didn't go past, Tony. Now, listen. I got nothing against you. Make a break for it. Out the back door. All I want is the girl. Go on, fast, before it's too late.
15: Yeah. I ain't gonna take the rap from nobody.
14: Diamond! Rick! Diamond, you in here? Diamond!
1: Up here, Walt. Come on!
13: Are you all right?
1: Yeah, sure, but I sent a package, special delivery, out the back door.
13: Now, we've got that covered. Otis will sign for
1: it. Okay, wonderful. And now... Hey, wait a minute. Huh? What are you doing here? Why'd you come?
13: Why? My ulcers told me you were up to some stupid business. I know when you left me, you had some dizzy idea in your thick skull. I'm a cop, you know. I checked with Wu Lee, too. Hey, that the girl?
1: Yeah. She'll be all right. Coming around okay.
13: Uh-huh. Oh, and Saxon.
1: Mm-hmm.
13: Hey, what did you hit him with?
1: Stop.
13: Limp.
1: Yeah, Walt, listen. If the papers get word of this, this kid's father will be ruined.
13: If she's in the clear, you've got my word. No one will hear about it.
1: Well, I know she's in the clear, but I can't leave her here. I got a job to do. I was hired.
13: You want to take her, huh?
1: Yeah, I think she'd like to go home.
13: Okay, I'll take your word she's all right. Now, beat it fast before the narcotics boys get here.
1: Thanks, Walt. Come on, baby, snap out of it. Come on.
16: Get her out of here before we're all booked for obstructing justice.
1: I'm going. Hey, Walt.
16: Yeah?
1: How are you going to explain knocking over this joint before the vice squad?
16: Why, didn't you know I got a reported homicide here? I'll let you know what happens. Where'll you be?
1: Oh, silly boy, where else but Helen's? Now, come on, Kathy, baby. On your feet. Walt.
16: Now what?
1: I love you.
16: I'll marry you later. Now take off. Oh, my stomach.

0: Oh. Hello, Rick. You're late.
1: Hey, get a load of those silk slacks.
0: They're lounging pajamas, darling.
1: I've been in a lot of lounges, dear. Never saw anything like those.
0: You like them?
1: Yeah, they're all right. The stuffing that gets me.
0: Rick.
1: Be proud of what you got, baby. I knew a guy who had 16 toes on each foot.
0: What good did that do him?
1: He used to tell everybody he was a duck, made a fortune selling his hair for pillow stuffing.
0: You look awful.
1: Could have been worse.
0: Oh? Was she pretty, Rick?
1: Who?
0: The girl in the case.
1: What case?
0: Why were you late getting here?
1: Oh, well, I had to take a girl home and introduce her to a man, her father.
0: I see. How long did that take?
1: How'd you know about the girl?
0: Lieutenant Levinson phoned, asking for you. Oh. I took the message. He said, she's all right. And a man named Saxon did a lot of talking.
1: Oh, wonderful.
0: Who's she? Who's Saxon?
1: Oh, read all about it in the papers, dear.
0: Is she blonde or brunette?
1: Both. Blonde with a brunette disposition. At the piano, too. Huh?
0: She's pretty as I am.
1: Oh, honey, nobody is. Oh, well, nothing to do until the office opens again tomorrow. Time on my hands. You in my arms. Nothing but love in view. And then if you fall, once and for all, I'll see my dream.

0: How long did it take you to take her home?
1: Oh, let's forget her, Ellen.
0: I'm willing. But are you?
1: Mm-hmm. Look.
0: Oh, what nice big checks.
1: Yeah, another day, another $600.
0: Are we going out for dinner?
1: With what?
0: Well, you've got a handful of checks.
1: Baby, I got news for you. The banks are closed.
0: Oh, come on. I know the bartender at the Nocturne Club.
1: Oh, no.

0: You have just heard Richard Diamond, Private Detective, starring Dick Powell, with Virginia Gregg as Helen and Ed Begley as Lieutenant Walt Levinson. Also in the cast were Wilms Herbert, Larry Dobkin, Gene Bates, Stanley Waxman, Paul Dubov, and Hi Averback. Music was under the direction of Frank Worth. Richard Diamond is written by Blake Edwards and directed by Russell Hughes. Dick Powell currently may be seen in the motion picture version of the best-selling novel, Mrs. Mike. This is Eddie King inviting you to be with us next Sunday at this same time when we will again bring you Dick Powell as Richard Diamond, Private Detective. What's on NBC today? Great shows for Sunday on NBC include The Adventures of Sam Spade and Theater Guild on the Air. 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
14: The Adventures of Frank Race, starring Tom Collins. The war changed many things, the face of the earth and the people on it. Before the war, Frank Race worked as an attorney, but he traded his law books for the cloak and dagger of the OSS. And when it was over, his former life was over too. Adventure had become his business. The Adventures of

0: And now we join Frank Race for the Airborne Adventure.
1: At the wheel of a taxi, Mark Donovan's idea of safety is to miss an oncoming truck by the depth of a paint job. In any kind of trouble, he's a lion, particularly with an end wrench in his hand. But when it comes to flying, he exudes about as much verve as a serving of spinach. The moment we become airborne, he shrivels, remaining the glum introvert until we sight the ground upon which we expect to land. So now, coming into San Francisco on the China Clipper, I watched him loosen up for the first time since we took off.
2: Look at that pretty pavement, that beautiful grass, that lovely mud. In a few minutes, I will be able to drop flat on my face and kiss some of it.
3: Message for you, Mr. Race.
1: Oh, thank you.
2: Probably another case. Well, I ain't going to mind spending a little time in Frisco.
1: Now, listen to this, Mark. Important foreign assignment necessitates your taking off for Europe within the next 8 hours.
2: Oh.
1: Contact me as soon as you land. Leyden, International Indemnity.
2: Oh, mother come rub it. I ain't got a chance.

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2: Jepson must have been about 60. She was big, had a face that reminded me of an evaporated apple, and wore clothes that would have served better as paint rags. I liked her at once.
3: Glad to have you in on this race. Did you tell him about it, Layden?
4: Only about the plans and the fact that we want them delivered.
3: Know anything about flying race?
4: He's a pilot, Mrs. Jefferson. I noticed that on his file.
3: Good. As a pilot, what would you say is needed most to develop private flying in this country on a mass production basis?
2: A thoroughly safe family plane that'll sell for $1,000.
3: Exactly. Up to now, it has been considered an impossibility, but not any longer. My company has found just such a plane, a non-spinnable four-passenger job that'll do 150 miles an hour at 8,000 feet. Just bought the plans for it.
2: And you could build it to price?
3: Definitely.
2: Then you'll revolutionize flying.
3: That's our aim. That and the profit that'll go with it.
2: I can't help being curious about one thing.
4: What's that?
2: Well, Trieste seems an odd place to be finding aircraft designs.
3: No, we didn't find them there, Race. We found them in Budapest. But other parties seem to want them as much as we do. Getting them far as Trieste costs 3 lives. That's why we finally thought of insurance. The plans are hidden now, and safe. When they start traveling again, it's going to be another story.
4: You see, Race, your fee isn't going to seem excessive after all.
2: Mrs. Jefferson and I left Layden's office together. She had a car waiting and insisted on giving me a lift.
3: You fly to New York, and from there to Trieste. I'll meet you later in London, where I'll be using the name Allison, for reasons of security. I'm going to give you a New York address. You'll find a man there who'll supply you with plane reservations and information about your destination to Trieste. Hasn't been transmitted to me, also for reasons of security. Now, why don't you have dinner with me? You have 5 hours yet before you leave.
2: Well, I'd enjoy that, Mrs. Jefferson, but I have a friend.
3: If it's a woman, the best of luck. If it's a man, have him join us. I have just stolen a cook who can do lobster thermidor in a manner...
2: Say no more. For dinner, you're having a pair of male guests. We stopped for a few minutes while I phoned Mark. Then we drove to a brownstone front that had the look of a dowager sure of her position in life. Mrs. Jefferson rang the bell, but instead of a butler answering the door, it was opened by a man gripping a pistol. He was dressed conservatively, in a well-cut suit. But if he had any interest in public relations, his attitude didn't indicate it.
5: Come on in. Just don't make no phony moves, either of you, or I'll slap you clear out of shape, which might be an improvement for you, sister.
3: All right, you don't have to be so obnoxious about it.
5: Lippy dames. How I love lippy dames. Especially battle axes like you. Come on, move.
2: Push that sent her reeling and treated me to 1 inch of pistol barrel between my ribs. A stab that left me thoroughly inarticulate for the moment. In the living room sat two more of them. One was an ordinary strong-arm boy. The other could have been a businessman. He looked smooth enough to sell underwater lots by mail.
6: Nicely done, Venner. Move them away from the door. Charlie, go and take care of that chauffeur and then stay out front and keep your eyes open.
3: Don't get the idea that you'll pry anything out of me. You won't.
6: I wouldn't make up my mind so definitely if I were you. We've ways and means, you know. Very convincing ways and means.
3: You wouldn't dare.
6: Oh, wouldn't we? Venner, take over.
2: Venner pulled several neckties in my pocket. Whirling Mrs. Jefferson around by the shoulder, he grabbed her arms, twisted them behind her, began lacing her wrists together. For an instant, this put him between me and the pistol held by Lanford. I stepped in and shoved Venner toward Lanford. It did no good. Lanford simply sidestepped and...
6: That was a silly move, Race. My reflexes are a bit too quick for that sort of thing.
5: I'm gonna kick his teeth out for poking me like that.

0: That's enough, Venner. Let's concentrate on the lady.
1: I've managed to take Lanford's pistol slap on the top side of my head, and I've absorbed kicks before. But for the moment, I couldn't have qualified as a gay and laughing boy. Unless I had to get up. I had to get up because of what they were about to do to the lady of the house.
2: Hey, she's trussed up like a sack of spuds.
0: All right. Here's a cigarette. You'll notice that it's lighted, Mrs. Jefferson. Now, if you're still determined to be stubborn...
2: Yes, Charlie. Must be trouble.
0: What's he trying to say?
2: Cops. He says it's cops.
0: He'll go out the window.
2: What about the dame?
0: Never mind. Come on.
3: Reese, get me free of these things, will you?
4: Where are you, Reese?
1: In here.
3: Who on earth is that?
1: The other man who came to dinner.
4: Hey, you all right, Reese?
1: Yeah, I will be. How did you spot this setup, Mark?
4: Oh, I got hep when I saw that creep patrolling out in front. So I went and I called the cops. Can you imagine me calling the cops?
1: The act of a solid taxpaying citizen.
4: Hey, what do we eat?
3: Here, Race, hold this compact while I tidy myself. And as for you, Mark, you'll dine tonight. That I promise. You'll dine and in style.
1: Mark and I landed at LaGuardia Field just before 8 o'clock the next morning. I left him drinking coffee while I caught a cab for my New York rendezvous. It turned out to be a 3-story walk-up, the look of which caused me to check the address I'd given the cabbie. He'd hit it on the nose, so I got out and went in. I could detect no sound from the other side of the door, but I tried again. The hallway had all the fragrance of a flop house on a hot night, and I was anxious to click or get going.
5: What do you want?
1: I'm looking for a man named Rogers.
5: He's not here at the moment.
1: If you don't mind, I'll come in and wait for him.
5: He may not be back for some time.
1: After that hallway, the room actually seemed fresh. Although this may have been an illusion created by the girl's presence. She had the equipment to do that to any room and to any man. She held my eyes to such an extent that she almost had the door open before I realized it. Yeah, wait a second. Where do you think you're going?
5: I was going to leave. You object.
1: This room's been pulled apart. Did you have anything to do with it?
5: Possibly.
1: Close the door.
5: A woman always resents that, you know.
1: What?
5: A man throwing his weight around.
1: Sometimes a man has to. It's his only weapon.
5: Who are you?
1: The name's Race. Frank Race. How about you?
5: I'm Anna Marenik.
1: Viennese?
5: Hungarian.
1: Not exactly. Not with that accent.
5: I lived in London all during the war with my brother. We were refugees. It is possible that my way of speaking was affected by being in contact with so many other accents.
1: Well, don't misunderstand me. I'll buy your way of speaking anytime. No use our walking around each other like a couple of club fighters, is there?
5: No use at all.
1: I'd moved close to her, almost without realizing it. Now I took her in my arms, encountering no resistance. And her lips were soft, warm against mine. Finally, still holding her shoulders, I drew back to look at her. She smiled at me, spoke gently.
5: Race.
1: Yes?
5: If you look down, you'd see in my hand a pistol. An automatic that is pointed right at your stomach.
1: Indeed I do see it. Indeed I do.
5: So you are going to back away, and when I open the door and leave, you are going to make no attempt to stop me. Is it understood?
1: Perfectly. Yeah, but you might do one thing for me.
5: What is that?
1: You might give me your telephone number.
5: You'll find it in the book.
1: Well, after that embrace, getting my thoughts back on business was tougher than rolling out of a warm bed into a cold tub. But I made the switch. There was another door besides the one to the hall, a door partly ajar. I pushed my way past it into another room, and there was a man sitting in a chair, his arms thrown wide, his legs spread as if to keep him from toppling to the floor. A bullet had entered his mouth. I didn't need a look to know what the back of his head had looked like. It's probably my man Rogers. So gingerly, I went through his clothes, came up with a wallet. I just opened it when a noise at the door clutched my attention. A uniformed cop stood there, engrossed in drawing a bead on my head with his pistol.
6: We'll return to the adventures of Frank Race in just about 1 minute.

0: And now, back to the adventures of Frank Race.
1: I was in a jam, no doubt about it. When you're caught going through the wallet of a man who's just been shot to death, there isn't much you can say that'll sound convincing. So I just sat tight until the plain clothes squad arrived.
2: All right, what goes on here?
1: I needed just one look at that Irish map to know that I was getting a break. Fat and moon-faced, with the eyes of a lethargic Eskimo. Dan Manson operated as a detective lieutenant on the homicide detail.
2: Fine thing. Doubleheader at the stadium and I get yanked for a deal like this. Hello, Race.
1: The heck with the stadium. Tell this patrolman I'm a law-abiding citizen, will you?
2: You mean you're the suspect here? Well, what do you know? Can't a guy find a chair in this laundry? No, who messed it up like this?
1: Might have been the girl who was here when I arrived.
2: Yeah?
1: Dan, I've got to leave for Europe sometime today, so naturally I wouldn't want to be tied up with this business.
2: Well, don't give me that. You're going to be our number one material witness.
1: No, I'll be around for the inquest and give you my word.
2: I don't know about that.
1: Well, the number you want right now is that girl.
2: Well, say there was a dame here. How do I know you're leveling?
1: He was going to hold me unless I came up with something. So I reached into a pocket and produced the compact entrusted to me the night before by Mrs. Jefferson. And forgotten by both of us. I said, here, she left this. You'll find fingerprints all over it.
2: Yeah, including yours. How old a dame?
1: Oh, 25 maybe. Beautiful, too. You'll have your smiling Irish face all over the front pages. Along with her legs.
2: Well, all right, Frank. But I'll have to have your word that you'll show up for the inquest.
1: I'll give you my word in the name of every place I expect to be for the next few days.
3: Well, here we are again, flying. I'm up in the air so much lately, I'm beginning to feel like a pigeon.
1: You'll get used to it.
3: Not me. I'll never get used to any part of flying. It just ain't natural.
1: Possibly that's the answer. If you knew why it is that a plane flies, you might be more relaxed about it. Sit back, boy, while I brief you on the principles of flight.
3: All right. I just as soon settle for a good stiff drink.
1: Trieste, city of many nationalities, port of intrigue. Mark and I put up at a hotel called the Vittorio. I had cabled Mrs. Jefferson about the death of Rogers, so we settled ourselves to await developments. On the afternoon of the third day, Mrs. Jefferson walked in on us, accompanied by an elderly man who projected the impression of a hen on hot bricks.
4: Dr. Tender is an aeronautical engineer. He designed our plane.
5: Yes, I designed it, but I have no desire to be responsible for the delivery of the plans to your country. I would much rather you took charge, Mr. Race.
1: It's all right with me. When do I take over?
4: We'll bring the plans here sometime this evening.
1: By 9 o'clock, Mark and I had become restless and hungry. Deciding they could wait for us if they arrived while we were absent, we started out for a bite to eat. But in the lobby, the sight of a girl talking to the night clerk stopped me short.
6: Hey, chum, what goes?
1: At the desk. It's the femme fatale I caught in New York.
6: And you want to call her a killer? What a lovely way to die.
1: Something tells me this is going to be an interesting evening. I'm going to talk to her, Mark. Wherever we go, shadow us.
6: That's Donovan. Always on the edge of things. Look, maybe she's got a friend. Then I could protect you on the spot.
1: Get out of sight. Here she comes. Good evening, Miss Marinic.
7: Oh, it's you.
1: You couldn't be surprised.
7: What do you want?
1: Yeah, thought you might like to have dinner with me.
7: You are a strange person.
1: You'll learn a lot more about me while we dine. Shall we?
7: All right, Grace.
1: We found a little place below sidewalk level, with a floor of flat cobbles. We sat at a table of scrubbed oak and looked at each other by the light of a candle jammed in a bottle that had once held Hennessy's 5-star cognac.
7: Why do you stare at me?
1: You're so beautiful. And so lethal.
7: I didn't kill that man, Race. He was dead when I arrived.
1: Why were you there?
7: Later, perhaps I may be able to tell you.
1: You're going to give me trouble, baby. I'm sure of that. You got to give me trouble because of the look of him. The touch of him. Remember that kiss we had a few nights ago?
7: Yes, I remember, Race. I remember. A little too well. But such things are not for me. Not yet.
1: All right, baby. Let's have it.
7: So you can mock me with your doubt?
1: I can see that you and I are...
7: What is it, Race?
1: Yeah, we're going to have company. A threesome just came in. Perhaps you know them.
7: Those men? I've never seen them before.
1: They spotted us. They're coming over. Move slightly to one side.
7: Who are they?
1: The first one in front calls him Lanford. We can classify him as a very sinister personality.
8: Good evening, Mr. Race.
1: Don't sit down, Lanford. Just keep standing there. All three of you.
8: Ah, you have a pistol.
1: Another excellent Luger. One that could put slugs into all of you in less time than I need to take a breath.
8: You won't get away from us, Race, any more than Rogers did in New York.
1: So you were the authors of that little act. Thanks for the information. And now you can listen to some news from me. I'm going out of this place while you stay behind. The young lady will probably want to stay with you.
7: No, Race. I'll go with you.
1: My sense of discretion said, go alone. But the tone of her voice swayed me, and I nodded. Outside, the street lamps had been turned off, leaving the streets dim, shadowy.
7: They'll follow, won't they?
1: Yes. So we'll duck in here. It was a stable, ramshackle with gaping holes in its boarding. We moved to the back of it, crowded into an empty stall.
7: What is it they want?
1: Same thing you do, I imagine.
7: Wait. I hear something.
8: Well, of course you hear something. You didn't really believe you could get away from us, did you, Race?
1: That was by sound, Lanford. The next one won't just cripple, it'll kill.
4: Where on earth have you been? We've been waiting for ages.
1: Oh, I'm sorry. We had a brush with your friend Lanford. We had to take him to a hospital.
4: Splendid.
5: Here are the plans, Mr. Ace, in this cylinder.
4: You'll find it rather bulky, but strong. Would you like a look at the drawings?
1: After the excitement they've caused, I certainly would.
5: The power plant is one of the big things here.
1: Mm-hmm. So I see. Turbine activated by 4 simplified jet units.
5: We are making great strides in aviation these days. For too long, we were parasites. For power, we used the engine that had been developed by the automobile. For propulsion, we use the propeller evolved for ships.
1: With some modification, of course.
5: Very little when you come to think of it. The engine we took as it was, and in water or in the air, the propeller works in much the same way. But from now on, it is going to be different, Mr. Ace. Jet force, new designs. From now on, aviation will be the giver, not the receiver.
4: How about it, Race? You feel all right about taking over these drawings?
1: I'll take care of them.
4: Don't forget, there's a lot of money tied up there.
1: When they left, I rumpled the bed and slipped the cylinder holding the plans under the covers. I'd scarcely done this when...
3: I'll get it, Race.
7: May I come in, Race?
1: Hey, thought we took you to your hotel.
7: I had to see you again. Do you have those plans, Race?
1: As a matter of fact, I do. Why?
7: Those plans were developed and drawn by my brother. They were stolen from him, and they were his life. If I don't get them back... You don't believe me, do you?
1: Maybe more than you think. What was your brother's first name?
7: Richard. Richard Moraine.
1: That checks. Your initials are M in each corner of the plans. Now we'll check something else.
7: What are you doing?
1: This container is not only bulky, its walls are suspiciously thick. So I'm cutting it here and...
7: There is something between the layers.
1: Yes. A canvas. And it's probably a...
4: Put that down, you idiot, before you destroy it.
1: And you wouldn't want me to destroy an old master, would you, Mrs. Jefferson? So this is what Lanford's been after. You didn't miss a trick, did you? Big insurance for a smokescreen so he could move the painting without suspicion. With me is the clay pigeon.
4: Pick up that cylinder tender. Still going to move it, Race. I know a gentleman who'll pay me $500,000 for that painting. Just tell me one thing. How did you spot us?
1: Well, you're Dr. Tandis. That's an obvious fake. No aeronautical engineer would ever make the statement that the propeller of a ship and the propeller of a plane work the same way. Would he, Mark?
6: Nah. An airplane prop makes a vacuum which sucks the plane into it. You see, Rice, I remember.
1: While the propeller of a surface vessel literally screws its way through water, which is practically a solid.
4: So we muffed it. We didn't miss when we saw this girl come up to your room. So long, Race. Better investigating next time. And don't try to follow me. I know how to handle this pistol right well.
1: I don't have to follow you, Mrs. Jefferson. When you hear this cablegram, you'll be following me.
4: Cablegram?
1: When the police found me with Rogers in New York, they wanted to hold me as a material witness. I staved that off by telling them that a woman had been there. To prove it, I gave them that compact of yours.
4: My compact?
1: Yes, and it seems it had a mess of fingerprints on it. Most of them yours.
4: I didn't kill Rogers. I was on my way to London.
1: But you traveled under another name, you remember? Which makes me your only alibi.
4: You're bluffing.
1: Am I? Listen to the cablegram. Your young dame turned out to be a Mrs. Leah Jefferson, age 54. Where is she? Signed, Manson, Homicide Bureau, New York Police Department.
5: Pay no attention to him, Leah. Let us go.
4: I have to pay attention to him. You think I'm going to spend the rest of my life running from a murder rap? You're crazy. What are your terms, Race?
1: I take the plane drawings to the States, as per your insurance contract. The canvas will turn over to the proper authorities here in Europe. We'll say we found it.
4: All right. It's a deal.
5: It is no deal. I, too, have an interest in this affair. No, don't lift that pistol, Leah, or I'll put a bullet in you from this gun of mine. Now, just stand quietly, all of you. And now...
4: I was justified in doing that, wasn't I, Race? After all, he was attempting to break the law.
1: I'm afraid I'll have to leave that decision to the local police.
7: What about my brother, Race? Those drawings belong to him.
1: Well, you might get in touch with him. Tell him to come along with us. I imagine he might be able to make quite a deal for himself over there. Besides, I'd kind of like to have you along, too.

The Adventures of Frank Race, starring Tom Collins with Tony Barrett as Mark Donovan, comes to you from Hollywood. Others heard in tonight's cast were Gene Bates, D.J. Thompson, Tom Holland, Frank Lovejoy, and Parley Bear. This series is written and directed by Joel Murcott and Buckley Angel. The music is composed and played by Ivan Ditmars. Be sure to be with us again this same time next week for another dramatic chapter in The Adventures of Frank Race. Art Gilmore speaking. This is a Bruce Ells production.

National Broadcasting Company presents Herbert Marshall as Ken Thurston, the man called X. Wherever there is mystery, intrigue, romance, in all the strange and dangerous places of the world, there you will find the man called X.

0: The message was received by the State Department in Washington shortly before midnight. Within an hour after decoding, there was a feverish burst of activity in the offices of the Atomic Energy Commission, counterintelligence, and at the Bureau in New York City.
1: So Professor Chorney has disappeared.
2: That's right, Ken. It apparently happened 3 weeks ago.
1: Where, Chief? At Los Alamos?
2: No, much worse. At Linz, Austria.
1: On the border of the American-Russian zone.
2: Yeah.
1: What was Chorney doing there?
2: His family disappeared there during the war. A month ago, he took a leave of absence from his nuclear fission work at Los Alamos. One last stab at finding them.
1: That's so, Chief.
2: Ken, I don't have to tell you that Professor Chorney is one of the greatest living experts on nuclear fission.
1: Yeah, I know.
2: Why, his mind contains secrets that'd be worth, well, almost anything to certain interested nations.
1: That's right.
2: For Pete's sake, Ken, what's the matter with you? Don't you realize what this might mean? Chorney disappears only 25 miles from Czechoslovakia. What if he's being held somewhere behind the Iron Curtain? Being questioned?
1: Well, officially, the Bureau can hardly go into Czechoslovakia on the strength of a guest.
2: I know we can't. That's why I wanted to talk to you. Don't you have any suggestions?
1: Chief, what do you know about music boxes?
2: Music boxes?
1: Yeah. Like the one I got here. Came to my apartment, Air Express, this morning. When you phoned me, I thought I'd bring it along.
2: Now, wait a minute, Ken. What are you driving at?
1: It's an interesting little gadget, Chief. Listen. You like it?
2: Ken.
1: Sorry. By the way, did you know Professor Chorney made a hobby of collecting these things?
2: He did.
1: Yeah. One he was very fond of played Brahms' Lullaby.
2: Who did you say sent you that music box?
1: I don't know. And there wasn't any name or return address on it, only the name of the manufacturer. The Batava Toy Company. According to the postmark, they are located in Prague, Czechoslovakia.
2: Czechoslovakia?
1: Yep.
2: Yeah.
1: Chief.
2: Yeah, Ken?
1: I've been working kind of hard lately.
2: I don't suppose you'd care for a
1: little... Why, thanks, Chief. A vacation is just what I need.
2: That's what I figured. Any idea what you'll do with your time?
1: Oh, I don't know. Maybe I'll start collecting music boxes. In Prague.

0: Good afternoon, sir. Welcome to Bratava's toy shop.
1: Thanks. Is the owner around?
0: I am Papa Bratava. Is there something I could do for you?
1: Maybe. My name's Ken Thurston.
0: An American?
1: That's right.
0: And what is it that brings you to see me, Mr. Thurston?
1: Oh, you have quite a reputation back in the United States, Papa Bratava.
0: Oh, that is most pleasing.
1: Yep. You've been recommended to me as an excellent manufacturer of music boxes.
0: Oh. You are interested in music boxes, Mr. Thurston?
1: That's right. A friend of mine has one that came from there. I could use one just like it.
0: And the name of this friend, could you tell me that?
1: Yeah. Professor Chorney. Well, Papa Bratava?
0: Mr. Thurston, there is down the street from here a caverna, a cafe known as Flecus.
1: Flecus?
0: Yes. If you will go there, please, and wait for me, I will join you within an hour.
1: Why an hour, Papa?
0: It will take me that long to make up my mind, Mr. Thurston.
1: Huh? What about?
0: If I should give you what you seek, or if I should kill you, at Flecos within the hour then, Mr. Thurston.

0: Ah, here is a table such as you wish, sir. Quiet, secluded.
1: Yes, thanks, sir. I don't suppose you serve martinis.
0: Martinis?
1: Well, never mind. I will settle for a glass of Pilsen.
0: Yes, sir. Pilsen it shall be, sir.
2: Hello, Mr. Thurston.
1: Oh, no.
2: I'm some classy fiddler, Mr. Thurston.
1: Pagan, I never heard such atrocious caterwauling in my life.
2: Thank you, Mr. Thurston.
3: Better even than the music box, eh?
1: What do you know about a music box, Pagan?
3: What do I know about it? Who do you think sent it to you anyways?
1: You?
3: Certainly. I knew you would be interested in learning about a certain Professor Chorney party. Not mentioning any names, of course. So I sent it to you.
1: Pagan, if you had anything to do with Professor Chorney's disappearance...
3: Oh, I swear by the father of my father, Mr. Thurston, I didn't have absolutely nothing to do with it. Only I got friends, you understand, with ears hanging to the underground. They told me.
1: What did they tell you?
3: Mr. X, do you think I'm the kind of a guy who gives away his friend's secrets for nothing? After all, there are certain miscellaneous expenses involved.
1: Okay, pal. Hang on, you'll get paid. Now, where can we talk?
3: Well, I got to play here another 15 minutes. My public demands that you understand.
1: Oh, sure, sure. No,
3: but there's an alleyway behind this Gypsy Juke joint. I'll meet you back there when I get through. Now, if you will excuse me, I'll go tear a few more hearts out with my music.
1: I might have known.
0: Ah, here is your Pilsen, sir.
1: Thanks. Two. I didn't know I looked that thirsty.
4: The other one is for me.
1: Well.
4: Do you mind?
1: Mind? Sit down, please.
4: Thank you.
1: Here, keep the change.
0: No, thank you, sir. Thank you very much.
4: My name is Ilsa. What is your name?
1: Ken Thurston.
4: American?
1: American.
4: I like Americans. I like you.
1: Well, thanks.
4: You would like to be friends with Ilsa?
1: You always make friends this quickly?
4: Why not? Life is too short to be wasteful of it. I like you. If you like me, why should not we be friends?
1: Well, that seems to make sense. Only I was wondering.
4: What?
1: About your real reason for coming to my table.
4: Ah, you sound almost as suspicious as Kumlov.
1: Kumlov?
4: You do not know him?
1: Well, should I?
4: No. But I will not spoil this moment of our meeting by discussing him. Goodbye for now.
1: Well, that was a pretty short friendship.
4: Oh, no. It has hardly begun. Here. This is my address. I will see you there about 8 o'clock tonight.
1: You seem pretty confident that I'll be there.
4: Of course. We have much in common to talk about. Kumlov, ourselves, a missing professor. Yes. I am quite confident you will visit me at 8 this evening, Mr. X.

0: Well, why did I pick such a dark alley to meet Mr. X anyways? I should have had my head examined. Things I do for that man out of the goodness of my heart so he can do things for me. Oh, why do I stick my foot out into it like this anyways?
1: So you can chisel a few bucks better.
0: Oh, it's only you, Mr. Thurston.
1: Who else were you expecting?
0: Who can tell in a dark place like this? Must be plenty of people jealous of my fiddle playing. But anyways, right now, that's neither here. You got my payoff for me?
1: I've got it. But first, I want to hear what you know about Professor Chorney.
0: You almost talk like you almost don't trust me, Mr. Thurston.
1: Start talking, Pagan.
0: Well, I was in Bratislava a couple of weeks ago, playing my fiddle in a very exclusive joint. That's when I heard this couple of guys talking.
1: Wait a minute, Pagan.
0: Huh? Hey, that car. What are they doing? They're flashing their flashlights in my eyes.
1: They could be looking for us, Pagan.
0: With guns in their hands? Now, that's ridiculous. Why should they... Guns!
2: Do not move, either of you. We will fire at the first motion.
0: Mr. Thurston!
1: Better do as he says.
2: Surround the two of them. Any sign of resistance, shoot. So, now which one of you is Pagan Zellschmidt?
0: Pagan Zellschmidt. Now, never heard of that character.
2: You lie.
0: But I swear by the father of my father. Like my great-great uncle George Washington Zellschmidt used to say, I cannot tell a...
2: Dobra. Dobra vich. Take him away.
0: Mr. Thurston, do something.
1: With these guns in my back, sorry.
2: You speak very wisely, my friend. You are not able to do anything.
0: Hey, look what you've done. You knocked him subconscious. Hey, let go of me.
2: Into the car with him. Now, to headquarters. They are most anxious to question him. Yeah, Comrade Kumlov is anxious to question him.

0: good. You are conscious at last, Mr. Thurston.
1: Oh, it's Papa Potava.
0: I am pleased you are able to recognize me, Mr. Thurston.
1: Yes, so am I. Where are we?
0: In a room behind the Bratava Toy Company.
1: Oh, why?
0: I was going to Fleckos to join you as agreed. I saw the car with those men turn into the alley and watched them. When they left, I brought you here.
1: Thanks. Well, you haven't killed me. So you've apparently made up your mind to work with me.
0: That is quite right, Mr. Thurston. Since last we were together, I have spoken with them. It would seem they recommend you most highly.
1: Well, that's nice. But just who are they?
0: The People's Underground, Mr. Thurston.
1: Oh.
0: The Democratic Resistance Movement here in Czechoslovakia. Some of them worked with you during the war against the Germans.
1: I remember. And now they're still working.
0: As long as there are those like Kumlov who seek to deprive us of liberty and freedom, we shall continue to work and to fight.
1: Kumlov again. Who is he, Papa?
0: He is head of a secret police organization in Czechoslovakia. Terrorists and cutthroats all, whose one aim is the destruction of everything democratic.
1: Sounds like a pleasant soul. He wouldn't happen to be the one who's got Professor Czorny.
0: He is.
1: You know what that means.
0: I do. And Professor Czorny's knowledge must be put to work for the benefit of mankind, not for its wholesale destruction. You must get the professor back to the United States before it is too late, Mr. Thurston.
1: That's what I'm here for, Papa. What help can you offer?
0: An underground escape route. We use it for loyal patriots who have become known to Kumlov and must leave the country to preserve their lives.
1: Good. What is the route?
0: I can only tell you that from here, one goes to the Radkani kaolin mines at Benisov. Our contact there is Pietkev.
1: Pietkev at Benisov?
0: Yes. Oh. He will have to direct you from then on. Each station knows only the next one along the line. So, if Kumlov questions one of us, he cannot possibly get information about the whole system.
1: What else have we got to work with?
0: There is Joseph Attakar.
1: Attakar?
0: One of our men who has succeeded in getting into Kumlov's secret police. He has been made a deputy commissioner. He can help us locate the professor.
1: Good.
0: And lastly, we can supply you with forged credentials. Though that will take some time, a week perhaps.
1: Oh, that'll be too long, Papa. Kumlov's already had 3 weeks with Czorny. We've no time to waste. We'll have to... Expecting someone?
0: Yes, Joseph Attakar. He was to come here as soon as he finished his tour of duty. I shall be right back. Come in, Joseph. I have... You. What are you doing with... No. No, don't.

0: Please come in, Ken.
1: Thanks, Olson.
0: We are to be friends, then. Or are you here merely because of what I said at Flacos?
1: Well, that'll pretty much depend on what you say now. You'd better get started, Ilse. I have a hunch time is running out.
0: Oh? Why do you say that?
1: Papa Butava just had a very convincing demonstration.
0: Yeah, I know.
1: Do you know why?
2: I will answer that, comrade.
1: Well, that gun in your fist looks familiar.
2: Ah, you recognize me then.
1: The alley behind Flacos wasn't that dark. Where's Pagan?
2: He's being detained, awaiting questioning.
1: I suppose I'm next in line.
2: Would your question be answered, Mr. Thurston, if I put this gun away? So?
1: No.
0: Oh, do you not understand, Ken? The gun was but a precaution to prevent you from some hasty action when you recognized Joseph.
1: Joseph? Attica?
2: That is correct, Mr. Thurston.
0: Now, do you see, Ken? Joseph and I are with the Czech resistance movement also.
1: Well, then why that double talk at Flecko's about Kumlov and Chorny?
0: I recognize you from your work here during the war. I know you must be here on one or both of those matters. And I could not talk there. So...
1: Yeah, well, you got me here. And apparently you know about Papa Pratava.
2: That is so, Mr. Thurston. I was approaching the toy shop when he was killed by one of Kumlov's men.
1: What about the arrest of Pagan?
2: Kumlov's orders. He seemed quite interested in obtaining information about you.
1: Uh-huh.
0: Do you think Pagan will talk about you?
1: Oh, he'd talk about anything if there was a price tag attached to it. And that's what I meant by time running out. If we're going to get Professor Chorny, we've got to do it fast. Do you know where they're holding him?
2: Yes. At the detention cell of the secret police. An old brick warehouse in the Vltava River near the outskirts.
1: Who's in charge there? At night?
2: Only the captain of the guards. Squad of men.
1: Good. Good.
0: What do you have in mind, Ken?
1: Attica is Kumlov's deputy. What if he and I walk in there with a signed order to release Chorny into our custody?
0: Oh, that is impossible. Joseph may be Kumlov's deputy, but he would hardly sign an order for you releasing the professor.
2: Wait, Ilse, wait. It can be done. Yes. I can obtain forged documents in an hour. Orders, credentials for Thurston. A police car for us to escape in.
1: Then get him out of the car. We're going after Chorny tonight.

0: There's the detention warehouse, Ken.
1: Good. Keep the motor going, Ilsa. The minute you see us at the gate, get there fast.
0: Yes, Ken.
1: Okay, Attica. Let's go.

0: Here is the professor's cell, comrades.
1: Open it, Captain.
0: Of course, Deputy Attica. All right, Chorny. You have visitors. Get up. I said get up. Get up!
2: You're wasting time, Captain. Those drugs and all the questioning have left him only semi-conscious. We'll have to help him, Deputy.
1: Of course. Come on, Chorny. On your feet. On your feet.
2: Come along, Professor.
3: Are you who? You who, Mr. Thurston?
2: Oh, no.
0: Thurston?
3: Don't forget me, Mr. Thurston. I want to get all of this myself.
0: What is that prisoner saying?
3: If the third cell on your right, I'm all packed up and ready for trouble.
0: There is something wrong here. Guard! Guard, report to the front!
3: Hey, what did you hit him for, Mr. Thurston? Is he on our side?
2: Shut up, Pigar. Keep your gun handy, Attica. Looks like we've a long way to go.

0: Oh, what has gone wrong in there? It is almost 15 minutes now since they left. Still they have not... Shot. There is trouble outside.
1: Get to the gate, sir. The gate.
2: All right, Joseph. Let's get him in.
3: Come on, Professor. In the car. In the car.
0: Mr. Rust!
2: Stand back, Egon.
0: What is it, Kent? What went wrong?
2: Time for that later. Okay, out of car.
0: Yes!
2: Egon, get in.

0: How's the professor?
1: It'll be all right, Thurston. The questioning was painful, but without any permanent injury.
0: Good.
2: Boy, it sure is lucky for you I broke out of that jail joint, Mr. Thurston. What those guys didn't want to know about you.
1: Yeah, I'll bet.
3: This is the road to Benisov, Ken. It is there we will find the first station of the Underground Railway.
0: Yeah, at the Kaolin Mines. I'll contact a man named Pietkev.
1: And from there, Thurston?
0: Pietkev will have to tell us. Each station knows only the next one along the way.
2: Say, maybe this Underground Railroad will be a cannonball express, eh, Mr. Thurston?
0: Pagon, you better pray that it is. Because Kumlov's going to try to wreck us all the way down the line. Go on, Pietkev.
4: Our next shipment of Kaolin goes to the Rudka porcelain factory at Merovichi in the morning, Mr. Thurston. Your party will be aboard one of the freight cars. Good luck to you.
0: There it is, Pagon, the riverboat that will take us from Merovichi to Tin.
2: Riverboat? First I bum around the freight car wrapped up in clay, and now you want me to make like a bilge in a boat. I wouldn't do it. I'll travel on a train by myself.
0: Okay. But be sure to give my regards to Kumlov when he spots you.
2: Mr. Thurston, welcome aboard.
3: You are certain that is the Kutna shoe factory just ahead, Ken?
0: According to the directions of Tin, it's got to be, Ilsa.
1: And the Austrian border must lie just a short distance beyond.
0: Yeah. The professor's journey back to freedom is almost over.
2: Why are you always worrying about him? He's been sleeping practically the whole trip.
0: After what he's been through, he deserves some rest, Pagan.
2: Hey, you sure this shoe factory is the place we go, Mr. Thurston? No lights on inside.
0: Well, the night watchman will be there. He's our contact. Come on, Etika. Let's find him.
5: I'm with you, Thurston.
2: Hey, me too, me too. I'm not going to stay out here in the dark alone with only a woman and an old man for company.
0: Always the gentleman, eh, Pagan?
2: Oh, sure.
3: Let him go with you, Ken. The professor and I will be all right.
0: Okay, Elsa. Come on.
2: Believe you me, Mr. Thurston, I'm going to be one happy chump when he leaves this wedgy workshop and get across that border. What a way to get from one country to another.
1: Kumlov would be willing to give up everything he has in Czechoslovakia if he could destroy this escape route, Zellschmidt. Ah, here's the door, Thurston. But I do not see any sign of the watchman around.
0: Nor do I. Door's open. Go in.
2: Hey, it's darker in here than in the dark outside.
0: There's a desk here. There should be a lamp on it. Yeah, there it is.
2: Ah, that's better. Now let's see if we can find that watchman.
1: I would not worry about that if I were you, Zellschmidt. You were never going to cross the border anyway.
2: That's what you think. Believe me, the quicker I get out of Czechoslovakia, the faster I... Mr. Thurston, he's got a gun.
0: Yeah. What's that mean, Attica?
1: A glance through the window will show you what it means.
2: A glance through the... Mr. Thurston, there are lights out there and men... And guns!
1: Yes, Zellschmidt. You have reached the end of your travels.
2: Mr. Thurston, what's the matter with this joker, anyways? Has he blown his noggin or something?
0: That's pretty simple, Pagon. Kumlov's learned what he'd give his soul to learn, if he had one. The escape route. The members of the Underground Railway. The names of resistance leaders in every town we've visited.
2: Kumlov?
1: Yes, Zellschmidt. I am Kumlov.
2: Oh, no,
0: you had it all carefully planned, didn't you, Kumlov? Even to the master stroke of letting us rescue Professor Chorny.
1: Why not? There was no risk involved. When I learned our destination at the last stop, I sent word to my local deputy to meet us here with his men. Besides, you did not know us for what we were. Ilse and I could have killed you at any time if necessary.
2: Ilse? You mean that pretty Petunia is working, but this no good?
0: Sure. She had to be, Pagan. Kumlov had every little detail carefully worked out, except one.
1: I doubt that I overlooked anything, Thurston.
0: Do you? Then maybe you'd better take a look out of that window.
1: Huh?
0: Those men out there aren't your secret police. They're members of the resistance.
1: The resistance? You're mad.
0: No, Kumlov. You're not the only one who made preparations at our last stop. I told the underground contact there... all about you and Ilse.
1: What you hope to gain by this fairy tale, I do not know, Thurston. How could you possibly have known about us?
0: Elsa said she recognized me in Prague because I'd worked there during the war. I recognized her too, Kumloff. She was working for the Nazis then.
1: Go on.
0: Batava said it would take a week to get forged credentials for me. You got them within an hour. There was no time to forge them, so they must have been real. And who but Kumloff could have put the genuine signature on them?
1: You are telling the truth, aren't you, Thurston? These things you say, they are the truth.
0: That's right, Kumloff. You and Ilse are the ones who reached the end of your travels.
1: Yes, so it would seem. But your might end yours also, Thurston.
2: Mr. Rick!
5: Down, Pico!
2: He shot me. I'm dead. Dying even.
0: Oh, relax. Those bullets didn't come within 3 feet of you.
2: But everything's gone dark.
0: That's because I smashed the lamp, you idiot.
2: Oh, then everything's... Hey, where's Kumloff?
0: He beat it out the door.
2: And he's getting away. He is getting away.
0: No, Pagon. This kind never get away. You know, Kumloff thought he could destroy an escape route to freedom. But nobody can do that. There's nothing powerful enough to close the doorway to freedom for the peoples of this earth. I guess our job is to see that nobody tries. Come on, Pagon. We'd better get Professor Chorney home.
6: Now, ladies and gentlemen, here's our star, Mr. Herbert Marshall.
0: Thanks for being with us. Next week, the mysterious disappearance of an obscure plantation owner leads Ken Thurston to a rendezvous in Rangoon. That becomes a rendezvous with death. And need I add that Leon Belasco will be along as Pagon's Zelfrit. So join us, won't you, when next I return as the man called X. Good night.
6: The Man Called X, starring Herbert Marshall, is a J. Richard Kennedy production and is directed by Jack John Stone, with music composed and conducted by Felix Mills. Tonight's story was written by Sidney Marshall. Heard in tonight's cast were Jeanette Noland as Ilse, Tony Barrett as the guard, Lou Merrill as Bratava, Gerald Moore as Attacar, and Will Wright as the chief. All characters and incidents used on this program are fictitious, and any resemblance to actual persons or incidents is purely coincidental. So, until next week, same time, same station, this is Jack Latham saying good night for The Man Called X. Three chimes mean good times on NBC. Sunday is a big day on NBC. It's a big day because of the big show. Tallulah Bankhead is MC, and your stars in Sunday's hour and a half broadcast include Fred Allen, Jimmy Durante, Ethel Merman, Frankie Lane, Mindy Carson, Meredith Wilson, and a host of others. All this in Tallulah, too. Yes, it's the big show, an hour and a half every Sunday on NBC.
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6: 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This is the story of a man known the world over as one of the most daring and resourceful characters in the history of detective fiction. A man whose name has become a symbol of the triumph of right and justice over the sinister forces of crime and lawlessness. A man recognized as one of the great masters of deduction. Nick Carter, Master Detective. Today's curious case, The Museum Tragedy. Another exciting chapter dramatized from the life story of Nick Carter. In just a moment, we'll hear how Nick Carter discovered the solution to the mystery of the shattered watch and learned the secret of how and when the old watchman was killed. You know, the world moves fast nowadays. New progress is being made constantly. 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

0: As we pick up Nick and Patsy for today's story, we find them in Nick's car on their way home.
1: This is a fine time to be getting home, Nick. 3 o'clock in the morning.
2: Well, I'm sorry, Patsy. If I could have got away any sooner, I would have. But you know how police chiefs are when they get talking. And Chief Bronson was no exception.
1: I'll say. I thought he was going over every case he'd ever been up against. You know what I think, Nick?
2: No, but I'm happy to know that you do.
1: This is no hour for bum jokes, Nick.
2: All right, Patsy, what do you think?
1: I think that Bronson was just trying to get a free course in how to catch criminals according to the most up-to-date methods. He practically pumped you dry.
2: Don't I know it. There are times when you can't...
1: Nick, watch out!
2: Yes, I see him.
1: I hope you have your police badge with you. Looks as though we were pinched for speeding.
2: Don't worry until you have to.
3: Hey, you!
2: Yes, what's up, officer? Any trouble?
3: Trouble? I'll say so. Could you stop at the next telephone down the street and call police headquarters? Tell them to send some men up right away.
2: What's the matter?
3: The night watchman in the museum has been murdered.
2: Not Sam Hildred.
3: Yeah. You know him?
2: Well, I should say I do. I've known him for years. How did it happen?
3: Must have been shot by a burglar. I tried to call headquarters from the museum, but the crook cut the wires, and I can't use the phone. Will you put in a call for me?
2: Certainly. Patsy, take the car and find a phone. Tell whoever's in charge to send some men up here at once.
1: Are you going to stay here, Nick?
2: Yes, maybe I can do something before they get here.
1: Okay.
2: Quicker we get on the trail, the better.
3: She called you Nick. You ain't Nick Carter, are you?
2: Yes, I am.
3: Glory be, that's a break for sure. Come inside, Mr. Carter, and see if you can help me find any good clues. I didn't take time to look.
2: Be right with you. All right, Patsy, get going.
1: Right, Nick. I'll be back as soon as I phone.
3: We'll have to go around the back door. Everything else is locked up.
2: Okay. What's your name, officer?
3: Bert, Mr. Carter.
2: Well, how'd you happen to find him, Bert?
3: Well, you see, this is my beat. I'm on the park detail. When I get through at 2 o'clock, I generally stop in and have a cup of tea with Sam Hildred. And that's what I did tonight. Sam wasn't in his office, so I waited for him, thinking he was making his rounds, maybe. But when he didn't show up after about a half hour, I went to look for him. And after I looked about 15 minutes, I found him with 3 bullet holes in him.
2: 3 bullet holes?
3: Yes. Somebody had it in for him, all right.
2: Anything else?
3: I looked around but couldn't find a soul. The place was deserted. Then I went back to his office to use the phone. But as I said, the wires had been cut. I didn't want to leave here until somebody came, so I stopped the first car that went by. And it happened to be you.
2: Well, let's go in and see what we can find. Killer must have left some clues somewhere. They all do.

0: Not a pretty sight, is he?
1: No. Three bullet holes are never pretty to look at. Now, this is rather odd.
2: Well, what's that?
1: You notice how two of the bullets got him right near the heart? Both apparently fired from a distance. Either one would have killed him. Third shot got him in the abdomen. And that one was fired from up close.
0: Yeah. You can see where it burned his vest. That is a funny one. He must have wanted to be sure he was dead.
1: Yeah, looks as if there's a watch in this pocket where the bullet went through.
3: Yes. The bullet smashed right through it.
1: Stopped it at 2:27.
0: That tells us the time of the murder, all right. That's one clue we got anyway.
1: Apparently. Well, if this was done by a burglar, something must have been stolen. Let's see if there's anything missing.
0: I saw a broken display case when I was looking for Sam, Mr. Carter. Right over here.
1: Oh, yes. Card says... These exhibits from the Van de Vries collection. Van de Vries? Why, he's the most famous collector of Egyptian relics in the world. These things must be very valuable.
0: Can you see what's missing, Mr. Carter?
1: No. Something missing here in the center of the collection, but I didn't know what was there. We'll have to get the museum's curator to tell us that. Anything else gone?
0: I didn't see anything, but I wouldn't know either.
1: Well, let's have a look around. See if we can find anything out of... Well, here's a copy. Not much good to us, I'm afraid. Number's been filed off. As far as I can see, there are no prints on it either. Well, maybe some show up in the laboratory, but I doubt it from the looks. Now, this is the gun, all right. Three shots fired recently.
0: Somebody's coming, Mr. Carter.
4: This is very bad for our reputation, Lieutenant Riley.
5: Not all it's bad for. Oh, is that you, Nick?
1: Right first time, Riley. So they dragged you out of bed, did they?
5: Say they did. I wish murderers would be more considerate and do their killing in the daytime. Nick, this is Mr. Steiner, the curator of the museum. I brought him along to see what's missing.
6: Oh, Mr.

0: Carter, this is terrible. Such a thing hasn't happened here in 20 years. Do you know what's been taken?
1: No, I left that for you. Oh, your watchman is over here, if you want to see him.
0: Merciful heavens! The Van der Vries case is broken open. The most valuable collection in our whole... Lieutenant Riley, The Ankatara scarab is gone.
1: The what is gone?
0: The Ankatara scarab. It's almost priceless. One of Mr. Van der Vries' most valuable pieces. One of the few remaining jewels in the Fifth Dynasty of Egypt. Worn by Princess Amun-Ra herself.
1: Oh, yes. Very important collector's item, wasn't it?
0: Oh, yes, yes. Only a collector would be interested. But it was priceless. No, oh, how can we ever explain to Mr. Van der
2: Vries? Cold-blooded old fish. More interested in how he's got to explain the theft to Van der Vries than he is in his dead watchman.
1: Well, Riley, to these old fossils, life and death mean very little. They live almost entirely in the past.
3: Ah, there you are, Lieutenant.
2: Oh, hello, Williams.
3: Well, what do you got here?
2: Look, you and McGlone go over everything. Get fingerprints if you can, and get plenty of pictures of the car.
3: Yeah, we know. Usual stuff. You don't have to tell us.
2: Well, get busy then. Did Doc Bradley come with you?
4: Yes, Riley, I'm here. Show me the body and let me get back to bed.
2: It's right over there, Doc. See what you can tell us.
4: I always do, don't I? Give me time, that's all.
2: Take all the time you need, but hurry it up.
4: Okay. Death was instantaneous.
2: Mm-hmm.
4: Any of the three bullets would have been fatal. Yeah? Dead between 2 and 3 hours. Can't say definitely.
2: Okay.
4: Have to probe for the two bullets in his chest. The other's right near the surface.
2: What?
4: Funny. It was fired close to the body, but it didn't go very deep.
1: His watch stopped it, Doc. I have the watch here. Took it out of his pocket to examine it. No fingerprints on it, though.
2: Yeah, what do you make of it, Nick?
1: Not much, yet.
2: Any ideas?
1: Always have ideas, Riley. Sometimes they're right, sometimes they're wrong.
2: Well, let's hear them.
1: Oh, no. Not until I know whether they are right or wrong.
5: You're going to spend the night here, Nick?
1: Oh, hello, Patsy. As a matter of fact, I've got all I can here, I think.
5: Let's go, then. It's not getting any earlier.
1: I know. Well, good night, Riley. I'll get in touch with you in the morning.
5: In the morning? What do you think it is now?
1: Correction accepted, Patsy. All right, Riley, I'll see you after breakfast.
2: Okay, Nick, but don't wait too long to eat that breakfast.
5: Morning, Nick.
1: Oh, morning, Patsy. Didn't expect you for hours yet.
5: Well, I was going to sleep late, but I was too curious to find out about the murder.
1: The true professional instinct.
5: What are you doing, Nick?
1: Going through our files, trying to pick out all the crooks who'd be interested in stealing the missing scarab.
5: Well, would that be a special kind of crook?
1: Definitely, because there's only a very limited call for such things, and the thief would have to know where he was going to dispose of it before he stole it.
5: Oh, I see.
1: And only very few crooks would know where to get rid of a scarab after they got hold of it. Only a collector would be interested in buying it.
5: Have you found many names?
1: Only 3 so far.
5: Who are they?
1: Oh, just a minute. Till I look through this last batch.
5: All right.
1: Just a few more cards. No. Guess these 3 represent the most likely-looking suspects.
5: What are their names?
1: Danny Mearson, Jim Powell, and Jack Grogner.
5: I don't seem to recognize any of those names, Nick.
1: No, we've had no active connection with any of them.
5: Oh?
1: Oh, Patsy, look in the other file, will you? See if you can find out where each of these 3 was last heard of.
5: Okay, Nick. What was that first name?
1: Danny Mearson.
5: Oh. Mearson. Here it is. He stole a rare old vase out of Senator Johnson's home 2 years ago and is now in state's prison.
1: How about Jim Powell?
5: Yeah. He's doing time in Nevada for forgery and counterfeiting. His sentence has several years to run yet.
1: And Jack Grogner?
5: Grogner. He's wanted on a burglary charge by the Montana police. Disappeared 6 months ago and believed to be dead.
1: Well, Grogner wasn't the killer type anyway, so I guess we can count him out.
5: You can count the other 2 out, too, being as they're both in jail.
1: Well, that remains to be seen. Call Riley. Ask him if he knows anything about either Powell or Mearson.
5: Okay. Haven't you any other clues, Nick? This seems to be guesswork.
1: Eliminating suspects is never guesswork, Patsy. Part of the routine work that solves many a case. where more spectacular means fail completely.
6: Police headquarters, Lieutenant Riley speaking.
5: Lieutenant, this is Patsy.
6: Oh, hello, Patsy. What's Nick doing? Still sleeping?
5: Indeed he's not. He's working on last night's murder.
6: Well, has he got anywhere?
5: We don't know yet. That's what I called you about.
6: Hmm?
5: Do you know where either Danny Mearson or Jim Powell would be now? Our records show that they're both in prison.
6: Let me see here. Powell was in jail last I knew. We've had no word to the contrary. Oh, but Danny Mearson was let out on parole 2 days ago.
5: Just a minute. Nick, he says Mearson was let out on parole 2 days ago.
1: Oh, that's so. Very interesting.
6: Patsy, does Nick think maybe Danny did it?
5: Could be, Lieutenant, could be. But if I know Nick, he's not ready to say anything yet.
6: Well, tell him to hurry up. If he don't, I'll go ahead and solve the case myself.
5: Do you have any clues, Lieutenant?
6: Well, you see... Of course we do.
5: Well, good for you, Lieutenant. Now, you let Nick know when you catch the murderer.
6: Why, you little...
5: Goodbye, Lieutenant.
1: So Danny Mearson's free again, huh? Well, he'll be needing money if I know him. And in 2 days... Yes, he could line up a customer for the Scarab. He'd need money in a hurry. He always was a snappy dresser. He used to be known as the Dude. And he couldn't buy any snappy outfits than what the prison would give him when he left.
5: But you've got nothing against him, Nick. You can't have him picked up on suspicion without something to go on.
1: True enough, but I can call on him and see what he has to say.
5: If you can find him.
1: He always used to stay at the old Santley house. And even if he did do it, he's probably so sure he left no clues behind him that I shouldn't be surprised if we found him at the Santley house now. Call Riley. Tell him to meet me there in half an hour.

0: Well?
1: Hello, Danny. You mind if we come in?
0: What's this all about?
1: Just a little visit. We want to look over your apartment.
0: Yeah? Got a warrant to search it?
1: We sure have.
0: What's the idea, anyway?
1: Well, are you going to invite us in, or do we have to knock you down and climb over you?
0: All right, all right. Come on in.
1: Come on, Nick. We are invited in.
2: Thanks.
1: Take a look around, Nick. I'll keep an eye on our friend Danny here.
2: Right, Riley.
0: I was just dressing to go out. You wouldn't mind if I don't stop just because you're here?
1: Not at all, not at all. Just go right ahead as if you was all alone.
0: Thanks. What are you looking for?
1: Just a little thing that disappeared last night.
0: Yeah? Well, whatever it is, you won't find it here.
1: Yeah, that's sure a snappy shirt you're wearing, Danny. Pretty expensive, ain't it?
0: So what?
1: Oh, nothing at all, nothing at all. Pretty classy tie, too. You must be in the dough.
0: Look, can't I wear a decent shirt and tie without the cops making cracks about it?
1: Sure. Oh, sure. I was just thinking it, Doc. You find anything, Nick?
2: No, not a thing.
0: See, I told you, you're nuts, both of you.
2: Maybe we are. But I'm not convinced yet. Well, Danny, pretty snappy get-up. What the well-dressed man will wear. But why didn't you wash your face?
0: Wash my face?
1: It's filthy dirty.
2: Better wash it before you go out.
0: So what if there's a little dirt there? I'll fix it later. I gotta go now.
2: Why don't you wash it now, Danny?
0: Why don't you let me alone? I'll wash it when I'm good and ready.
2: Danny, you're going to wash your face before you leave this room.
0: Oh. All right, if you feel that way about it, but I can't see...
3: Look out, Riley!

0: Nick insists that Danny Meerson wash his face, and Danny objects strongly to doing so. What is behind this, and who shot who and why? 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And now back to our story. Nick has just insisted that Danny Meerson, suspected of the murder of the watchman at the museum, wash his face. Danny grudgingly agrees. Suddenly...
1: I warned you, Danny. You'll have to learn to shoot faster and straighter than that before you can hope to get away with that kind of a trick.
2: You shot my hand off.
1: I just shot the gun out of your hand. You'll live to go to the chair.
2: For what?
1: For murdering the museum watchman and stealing the Ankotara scarab.
2: I never heard of it.
3: Hey, what hit me?
1: You're okay, Riley. Danny tried to make a getaway and started by knocking you out, but he didn't get far.
3: Why, that dirty, low-down thieving.
1: You sound more like yourself now. Can you hold a gun, Riley?
3: Can I hold it on him? I'll say I can.
1: Good. Keep your eye on Danny while I see why he didn't want to wash his face.
3: Huh? You mean there really was a reason why he objected to...
1: I'm sure there was. Aha! I'll say there was. See here, Riley? The Ankotara scarab.
3: Huh? The scarab? It looks more like a beetle to me.
1: That's what it is, Riley. A sacred Egyptian beetle.
3: Where was it, Nick?
1: Right where I thought it would be, in the drain pipe in the basin, suspended by a thread. Just about filled the drain pipe. Danny knew that if he ran the water, we might wonder why it didn't run off as fast as it should. And he wasn't going to take that chance if he could help it.
3: Well, Danny, how about that? Will you confess to the killing now?
2: No, you can take me in for having stolen goods in my possession, but I don't know anything about any killing. Besides, I got an alibi.
3: So, you got an alibi, eh? Well, you're coming down to headquarters with me, and I'll let you tell me all about this alibi of yours.
4: You still think that Danny Meerson killed him, Nick?
1: I feel sure he did that. Whether we can prove it or not depends on how strong his alibi is.
4: You can fake an alibi, can't you?
1: Yes, of course you can. I feel sure that's what Danny's done. We won't know and...
4: Excuse me. Nick Carter's office.
5: Is Nick there, Patsy?
4: Oh, yes, Lieutenant. Here you are, Nick.
1: Yes, what'd you find out, Riley?
5: Danny's alibi is watertight, Nick. We can't beat it.
1: You're sure of that?
5: Positive. The watchman was killed at 2:27, according to his watch. And between 2:15 and 2:30, Danny was in an all-night drugstore 3 miles from the museum. Clark remembers him and remembers the time positively. And to make it worse, the cop on the beat stopped in there at 2:20 and talked to him. The cop knows Danny and swears to the time.
1: It isn't possible, Riley. Danny did it. I know it.
5: Well, I don't know about that, Nick. Seems to me like there's several other people who might be guilty as well as Danny.
1: You say there's no question about the time.
5: Not a bit, Nick. The cop and the clerk both swear he was there in the drugstore at 2:20 last night drinking coffee.
1: I suppose the time shown on the watch when it stopped is a plant.
5: Just try telling a jury that Danny did it, but that the watch was wrong when the old guy was shot. They'd never swallow that. You know it.
1: Yes, yes, I know it, Riley. But I believe that's what happened just the same.
5: Until you find some way to prove it, it don't mean nothing, Nick.
1: Very well, I'll find some way to prove it.
5: We should look, Nick, but make it fast.
1: All right, all right. So long.
4: Did he say Danny's alibi is good, Nick?
1: An airtight alibi, apparently. But I don't believe it.
4: Why are you so sure he did it, Nick? He could be innocent.
1: No, Patsy, he couldn't. For one thing, he started swearing and had an alibi before he knew what it was all about. Another thing, the watchman was shot twice from a distance and one close too. And it was the close-up shot that wrecked the watch.
4: You mean the watchman was killed first, and that the killer set the watch ahead, then shot him again so as to establish his alibi?
1: That's exactly what I think happened. I'll try tell that to a jury.
4: Yeah, it would be pretty hard to believe unless you know more about crooks than most juries do. How could you prove a thing like that, Nick?
1: I don't know, Patsy, but there must be some way.
4: Well, if there is, Nick, you'll find it.
1: Well, I hope so. I'm going to do my darndest anyway. Well, let's go back to the museum. Maybe we overlooked something there that'll give us the answer.

0: Is there anything else you'd like to see, Mr. Carter?
1: No, no. I think not, Mr. Steiner. I've gone over everything here in the vicinity of the murder with a fine-tooth comb.
0: And you find nothing that helps establish the murderer's identity?
1: No, nothing at all. No fingerprints on the case where the Van der Vries collection was. No marks of any kind anywhere.
2: But you still feel sure that Danny Nearson is guilty?
1: I'll stake my reputation on it. Got to find some way to break down his alibi.
2: Nick, could you try a lie detector on him?
1: Oh, no, Patsy. Unfortunately, too many people still believe that a lie detector is only a makeshift and not real evidence.
2: They do?
1: They don't believe that a wiggly line running across the chart can mean anything definite.
0: No, but we scientists know better than that. And take our seismograph, for example. From the wiggly line that the pen on the seismograph makes, we can tell...
1: Seismograph?
0: Yes.
1: You have one here? In the museum?
0: Why, yes, we do. Why?
1: Where is it?
0: We're in the next room here, just the other side of the Egyptian exhibit.
1: Good.
0: But why are you so interested in that?
1: Dr. Steiner, that seismograph of yours is going to prove Nearson guilty of the murder.
3: Well, Nick, we're all here, just as you wanted. What's up?
4: Yes, Mr. Carter. I demand to know why my client, Mr. Nearson, has been brought here to Lieutenant Riley's office. Now, he's admitted being a receiver of stolen goods, but he's guilty of nothing else.
1: All right, Mr. Amberley. Let's get right down to the facts. You say your client is guilty of nothing but receiving stolen goods.
4: I do. And I protest
1: just
4: against
1: your... I'll do the talking now. You claim that Nearson could not have stolen the scarab and murdered the watchman because at the time the murder and theft were apparently committed, he was engaged in conversation with a policeman and a drug clerk some 3 miles from the museum.
4: That's right. Absolutely right. And it's a terrible outrage.
1: Amberley, did you notice that I used the word apparently when I spoke of the time the murder was committed?
4: Well?
1: I did that purposely. The watchman's timepiece was set ahead by Nearson to establish an alibi for himself.
5: That's a lie. It ain't true.
4: Oh, that's ridiculous.
1: Not quite as ridiculous as you might think. The evidence I have here is unemotional, truthful, and positive. It's a seismographic chart.
4: A what?
5: What's that?
3: Yeah, Nick, well, what in the name of the far science is a
1: seismographic chart?
3: Yeah.
1: I'll tell you. In the room next to the Egyptian collection is a seismograph.
3: Huh?
1: It's an instrument used to detect earthquake tremors, and it's so sensitive that it'll record even the slightest disturbance. I have here the chart that was made on the seismograph at the museum last night.
4: Oh, all this is most irregular.
1: So's murder, Mr. Ramberley. Now notice. At 12:45, there was a slight tremor, or trembling of the earth, due to some distant earthquake.
4: Hmm.
1: At 1:05, 5 minutes past one, there were two sharp eruptions in the immediate vicinity. The reason for them is not definitely determined, but they could have been caused either by nearby blasting or by the reports of a gun shot off in the next room.
3: Huh?
1: And there was no blasting done last night.
4: Oh, get to the point, Carter. My time is valuable.
1: Human life is valuable, too. Well, the next thing this chart shows is that at 1:17, 17 minutes past 1, 12 minutes after the first two shots, there was another sharp report recorded. And from then on, until 15 minutes before 6, the line is straight as a die. Which means, simply, that no shots were fired in the museum between 1:17 and 5:45 in the morning.
3: Then that means that the watchman was shot and killed at 5 minutes past one. Danny turned his watch ahead and shot him again at 17 minutes past one, which gave him plenty of time to get to the drugstore and set up his alibi.
2: Oh, Nick, that's wonderful. It's as good as a lie detector.
4: But that doesn't prove
5: that's
4: that...
5: That's for you, Samberly. They got me.
4: But Danny...
5: It all happened just like they said. I swiped the scarab, but the old guy caught me as I came out of the room, so I had to bump him off. And I fixed the watch to give me an alibi. They got me licked with that thing.
1: Let's call it a truth machine, Danny, because that's what it really is. It tells the truth. And in this case, makes others tell the truth, too. A wonderful machine, Danny. A wonderful machine.
6: In just a moment, Nick and Patsy will be back to tell you about next week's story. 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And now let's hear from Nick Carter himself. You know, Nick, science is wonderful, isn't it?
1: Yes, Ken, you're right. And our story next week is further proof of that fact.
6: How's that, Nick?
1: It was a scientific explanation of why the wound in the dead man's body was made the way it was that gave me my first real clue to his murder.
2: And when the dead man just walked into the office, sat down in a chair, and died without saying a word, well, you can see how badly we needed clues.
6: What do you call the story, Nick?
1: I call it short-range murder.
6: Nick Carter, Master Detective, is copyrighted by Street & Smith Publications, Incorporated. Lon Clark is starred as Nick with Helen Choate as Patsy. Original music is played by Lou White. Any resemblance in these programs to actual persons living or dead is purely coincidental. The entire program was written and directed by Jock McGregor.

Nick Carter, Master Detective, is presented at this time and over these same stations each week by the three great Linex home brighteners: Linex Clear Gloss Varnish, Linex Cream Polish, and Linex Self-Polishing Wax, created by Acme, America's great producer of Acme fine quality paints. 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
1: You're a private eye. That's your business. Anything else? That's for laughs. It's strictly business, this trip. You've been paid a little fee by a little lady in a little apartment on Gramercy Park. And now she's wringing her hands, and she's got plenty to wring her hands about. Her name is Mrs. Donald Sloan, and only yesterday her husband was declared an embezzler. Seems he worked in a bank, only he must have thought it was a garden patch. Because yesterday, before he disappeared, he helped himself to 100,000 shreds of lettuce. All crisp and all green.
2: Mr. Chambers, my husband wasn't a thief.
1: You got a better name for a man who elopes with $100,000?
2: Not Donald. I tell you, there's something wrong here, something peculiar.
1: Mrs. Sloan, listen. Look, here's the morning paper. Let me read it to you.
2: But...
1: Now, the headline. Bank teller and $100,000 vanish at lunch.
2: No.
1: Beneath that, the following. Donald Sloan, teller and junior officer of the Trade Bank of the City of New York, is being sought by the police, charged with the embezzlement of $100,000 of bank funds. Mr. Sloan, an employee of long standing, left his teller's cage as usual at the lunchtime. When he failed to return, a hasty check by Charles Jenkins, manager of the bank, revealed that Sloan's cash was $100,000 short.
2: But...
1: Curiously, Mr. Sloan had passed up an additional $28,000 in the same draw.
2: Look,
1: however,
2: Mr. Chambers, to the police I'm just another wife doing the usual screaming about the innocence of her husband.
1: Look, there is no denying the guy walked out of that bank with $100,000
2: clash. But he left $28,000.
1: Yes, but...
2: Why? If you're going to steal, why not all?
1: Mrs. Sloan, I'm a detective, not a clairvoyant.
2: But...
1: Okay. Just what do you want me to do for you?
2: Look, Mr. Chambers, I'm not trying to whistle my way past a graveyard. I have no illusions about my husband.
1: What?
2: But I know for certain the man was not a thief.
1: Wait a minute. Illusions? How did you and your husband get along?
2: Not too well of late.
1: Well, how so, and since when?
2: Since about 2 months ago.
1: A lady?
2: You might call her that.
1: What's her name?
2: I don't know. I tried to ignore it, but last week we quarreled, my husband and I. And he asked that we separate. I heard him on the phone several times talking to a... Frankie.
1: Well, Frankie could be a man.
2: No, he has no man friend by the name of Frank.
1: You think there's any connection between the request for a separation and the embezzlement?
2: No, because I don't think he was involved in the embezzlement.
1: Well, here we go again. All right then, Mrs. Sloan. Your husband worked at the 34th Street branch, didn't he?
2: Yes.
1: Fine. I'll be in touch with you as soon as anything develops. One other thing. Do you have a picture of your husband?
2: Yes, I do. Oh, it's an excellent photo. I'll get it for you.
1: So off you go, and it's tic-tac-toe. You haven't the faintest idea where to make the first stab. You check down at headquarters with your friend, Detective Lieutenant Louis Parker, and all he's got so far is a great big bunch of nothing. He calls the bank for you, gives you a nice write-up, and that's your next stop.
3: Please sit down, Mr. Chambers. I know that you represent Mrs. Sloan. I'll do my best to cooperate.
1: Charles Jenkins, bank manager. A skinny little guy, egghead type. Large, bald dome, heavy glasses, and a mouth that's all teeth.
3: This is a privately owned bank, Mr. Chambers. All of our employees have been with us for many years and completely to be trusted. Or so we thought.
1: The newspaper has said something about Sloan's having been a junior officer, I think that was the term.
3: Yes, very true. Part-time he was at the teller's window, and part-time he handled business transactions for us, mostly real estate.
1: I see. Now, what about that $28,000 he left in his drawer?
3: What about it, Mr. Chamberlain?
1: Now, look, grand larceny is grand larceny. Why take the 100 and leave the 28? If you're stealing, why not take it all? The penalty's the same.
3: I'll admit you have a point there, sir.
1: Sort of puts me over on his side a little bit. Sort of spurs my investigation.
3: Sincerely, Mr. Chambers, I hope and trust you're right. It would, how shall I say it, restore my faith in human nature? After all, he was a married man.
1: Well, don't get restored all at once, Mr. Jenkins. Our boy was having a little trouble at home.
3: Trouble?
1: A tomato.
3: Tomato, Mr. Chambers?
1: A lady. It seems it started a couple of months ago. His wife tells me he met the lady here at the bank. Suppose I take a gander at the books.
3: Gander, Mr. Chambers?
1: Oh, dear. Suppose I look over his books. You know, recent new accounts, business matters, that kind of stuff.
3: But the police have already done that, sir.
1: Not from my angle, Mr. Jenkins. Me, I'm looking for a dame.
3: Yes, Mr. Chambers. Yes, indeed. If you'll come this way, sir, I'll put you into his teller's cage and surround you with everything pertaining to his affairs. Dame indeed.
1: You spend a couple of hours bent over books like a bank examiner. You go over the whole works, and you come up with one lousy little item that you jot down on a sheet of paper. You're hoping against hope, and then Jenkins joins you.
3: How goes it, Mr. Chambers?
1: Well, one tiny little lead.
3: Yes?
1: Within the last 3 months, this new account here, a Miss Frances Lake, opened her account about 2 months ago, which jives with the time element Mrs. Sloan mentioned. Also jives with the name Mrs. Sloan gave me.
3: A name? What name, sir?
1: Well, a lady in his life, Frankie. That's all Mrs. Sloan knew. Just one name, Frankie.
3: And you think this Frances Lake might be that Frankie? It's a frequent enough nickname.
1: Well, it's the only possible thing I can come up with in all this pile of stuff here. I wrote it down, see? Frances Lake, 1252 East 47th Street.
3: From which she removed about 3 weeks ago.
1: Well, how do you know?
3: From the police.
1: Did she leave a forwarding address?
3: Unfortunately, she did not. But it was strictly routine, Mr. Chambers. There was no special interest in her then, and there is none now.
1: The big, brilliant detective and his one lousy little clue. You crumple the sheet of paper and you pitch it to the wastebasket and you throw a strike. But it pops out of the basket because the basket's brimful of junk. You cast an accusing glare at the fastidious Mr. Jenkins.
3: Is something, Mr. Chambers?
1: Say, what's with this bank anyway? Don't people have a clean-up around here?
3: Matter of fact, the baskets in this cage haven't been emptied since yesterday.
1: What's the matter? Can't the bank afford it?
3: Well, we employ one cleaning lady who, working through the night, does an excellent and thorough job.
1: So?
3: Our lady came down with, of all things, measles, and we were informed today to secure a substitute. So when the men came in this morning, each one of them cleaned and emptied their own wastebaskets.
1: What?
3: Since Mr. Sloan's cage was unoccupied today, his baskets are still full.
1: Did you tell this to the police?
3: Police? That our charwoman came down with the measles? Well, don't be ridiculous, Mr. Chambers.
1: Ridiculous, huh? These wastebaskets are still full of Sloan's stuff, yesterday's stuff, before he walked out for that famous lunch hour. You make a dive for those trash baskets like there's gold in them, our hills of refuse. And gold there is. Because you come up with a sheet off a desk pad diary. Yesterday's date, and on it is written, Frankie, 1215, real estate, Stanley Building.
3: What is it, Mr. Chambers? What is it?
1: Your faith in human nature.
3: Well, what are you talking about?
1: It still holds good, Mr. Jenkins. Donald Sloan is not an embezzler. Here, read this.
3: Huh? Frankie? 1215, real estate, Stanley Building?
1: 1215, lunchtime yesterday. This guy was no embezzler, Mr. Jenkins. Embezzlers don't tip their mitts like that.
3: Tip their mitts, Mr. Chambers? Mr. Chambers!
1: You're off and running. Destination Stanley Building. Which turns out to be a dilapidated, flea-bitten crumb hole decked out to be an office building. It's down near the Battery, wedged in between a couple of warehouses. There are a few like it in every town, fitted out for fly-by-night operators. It's four stories high. And a peek at the billboard downstairs informs you that F. Lake Real Estate is on the second floor, room 201. There is no elevator, so you creak up the wooden steps, but when you face up to the solid oak of 201, it's locked. And nobody answers your knock. Downstairs, you flash your credentials at a seedy-looking janitor, give off with some important detective routine palaver. But the $20 bill is the final convincer. He gives you a key, tells you to say you stole it in case of emergency, and back you go to 201. You turn the key in the lock. And you open the door.
4: Come in, Buster, and close the door behind you.
1: You don't close the door just because he told you to. His order carried additional authority in the form of a chunky revolver held in a pudgy fist. The guy seated behind the desk is fatter than a bookmaker's bankroll. He's really huge, decked out in a white Palm Beach suit with a floppy Panama hat square on his head. He's big, thick, red-faced, with tiny gleaming pig eyes set within many folds of fat.
4: Like this, little man, you're liable to get killed.
1: Like what?
4: Like barging in where you ain't invited.
1: Who invited you? You're not F. Lake.
4: I ain't.
1: So, who are you?
4: There's a hot one. A boy breezes in where he don't belong, and right away he starts pecking with the stupid questions. Sit down, chump. Over there.
1: Okay, I'm sitting.
4: And I'm standing up.
1: Boy, you're a large one.
4: Little pal, I don't know who you are, but sticking your nose in where it don't belong, it picks up trouble. I got a large hunch you're going to be awful sorry you came here, little pal. And I'll tell you a little secret. I'm sorry I came here. I'm sorry I ever came here. Now I'm going to blow. First, I take your key, like so. And then me, I blow. And I'm going to lock you in. And you're here, and I ain't. Goodbye, little pal. And take it from me. You ain't gonna be lonesome.
1: For a few seconds, you sit there like you're rooted to the chair. Who wouldn't? Then you bounce up and start moving. And then behind the desk, you find him. Donald Sloan sprawled on the floor, dead. A knife stuck in his back. You reach for the phone, but the phone's as dead as Donald. So you're back to being a detective. You frisk the dead Donald, and you come up with the usual items. But you're working at your trade, and some of the usual items are unusual. For instance, he's a smoker, cigarettes in his pocket, and 7 packs of matches. But 4 of them bear the same ad. Cafe Prince. Cafe Prince. You check it in the phone book, and it's down on Sullivan Street. The next problem is getting out of there. The door's too tough. But it develops that your fat friend isn't too bright. The windows are sealed, but glass is breakable. And there's a fire escape right handy. So you're moving again. But you stop off at your office for your gun, and then it's the Cafe Prince. A sign on the door says closed, moving out. But when you try the door, it's open.
2: What's on your mind, bub?
1: The question comes from a redhead at the check room. She's black-eyed and pretty, with a cuter assortment of curves than a World Series pitcher. You stick your head around the bend, the joint's deserted, a saloon with most of the chairs on the table. But the liquor bottles are still showing behind the bar.
2: Joint's closed, mister. We're moving out tonight.
1: Well, can I check my hat? Because it was you. I'd love to check my hat.
2: Look, Mac, if you got a thing for check girls, go somewhere else. Lots of check girls in this town.
1: I got it for you, cutie.
2: Blow, will you?
1: Well, can I have some food? How about some food? Can I get a
2: kitchen's
1: sandwich?
2: Kitchen's closed.
1: Oh, I saw the bar is still open. That's all I want, honey. I need a drink, that's all.
2: Arguing with a rum pot adds up to a rumpus, and a rumpus we don't need around here.
1: Oh, come on, honey. I need a drink. I need a bath.
2: Okay. Go on in. Have your drink. Have 2 drinks. Tell the bartender the check girl said you can have them for free. And then get out of here. You understand?
1: You weave around the bend into the deserted room, and there's no one behind the bar. So you go into the usual drunk's routine. You slam your hand down. How's the bottle of service around here, huh? A curtain moves at the far end of the bar, and a man comes into view. And what do you know? It's your fat friend from the Stanley Building. He's wearing an apron now. And on this trip, you've got the jump on him.
4: Now look, Mac, what the heck is going on?
1: You see the pretty little gun in my hand, fat boy?
4: Yeah, I see it.
1: So be a nice little fat boy and come out from behind that bar. Sit down here at the table and let's you and I have a chat.
4: Yeah.
1: That's a nice little fat boy. Sit down.
4: What do you want?
1: The story on how come you're locked in a room with a cadaver, which turns out to be Donald Sloan, who lifted 100,000 samples out of a little old bank called The Trade.
4: Who? Who are you?
1: As far as you're concerned, I'm the law, cop, private cop.
4: I didn't do it.
1: What's your name?
4: George Sachs.
1: Oh, George all the way, huh? Okay, let's have your story. It might do you a little good with the DA.
4: Little pal, if private law is sitting here right opposite me, public law don't figure to be far behind.
1: That's smart enough for a stupid guy.
4: Now, if I spill, you figure I can make a deal with the DA?
1: It's happened before.
4: Will you help, little pal?
1: I'll do what I can.
4: Okay. It was the dame.
1: Francis Lake?
4: Well, how'd you know?
1: You haven't been reading the quarter books lately, pal. Every private eye's a genius. Come on, talk it up, Porky.
4: Okay. Now, she happens to open an account in that bank. And that Sloan guy, he goes for her like a ton of bricks. She figures a guy works in a bank, a junior officer guy, it's an opening, so she punches. A cutie, that one. Real cutie.
1: Keep talking.
4: She don't go to rob the bank. She makes the bank come to her.
1: Like how?
4: Well, she opens the phony little real estate office. She tells him about a deal she's got to buy a piece of property worth $750,000. She tells him she needs $100,000 for an option, that she can turn a profit within 5 days.
1: How could she figure he could keep 100 G's out of the bank for 5 days?
4: I told you, she's a cutie. She sold it to him good, but good.
1: Like how?
4: Me, I'm supposed to own this hunk of property, an ex-bootlegger with plenty of old moolah. Property's supposed to be worth $750,000.
1: Okay, you're the bootlegger with the property.
4: He brings it 100,000 bananas. It's supposed to be her money. Then the two of them, yesterday at 12:30, are supposed to wait for me.
1: Now, why is he waiting?
4: Part of a shrewd apple deal. Now, listen. I'm supposed to arrive. She hands me the option money. The papers are all drawn. Then I turn the money over to him so his bank can hold it in escrow.
1: For what?
4: Either she buys the property within 5 days, or she's supposed to lose the option money.
1: Oh, he figured the money goes back to the bank, so he's protected, huh?
4: Yeah. Now, this is how it's supposed to work out. I give him the 100 G's. He's an officer at the bank. Him and I sign a paper. He picks up the dough and brings it back to the bank. Supposed to be holding it on the deal.
1: Oh, the all-round robbery.
4: That's right. He's going to cover up for her with the bank records. Like that, according to her, nobody gets hurt. The money's back in the bank. She's got a tight option on the property. She tells him she's already got a sucker who's going to buy the property within 5 days.
1: Yeah.
4: Then within the 5 days, she's supposed to sell the property at a neat commission. She's used the bank's money for the option, but the bank still got the dough, and nobody's hurt.
1: Smart dame. So how come the guy winds up dead?
4: That's my beef. I don't mind taking money from a bank. That's like taking a jelly bean from a candy factory. But murder, brother, that ain't my department.
1: Never mind the philosophy, fat stuff. Just keep talking.
4: Well, yesterday I wasn't even there.
1: What do you mean you weren't even there?
4: Well, Sloan thought I was supposed to be there, you understand? The plan was that it was her job to clip him over the noggin, tie him up, and then beat it with the 100,000 bananas.
1: Oh.
4: Instead, she sticks the 7 to him.
1: Why?
4: So she can't ever put the finger on her. Now, I don't know nothing about that. I was here today. I read it in the papers how he disappears. And I ask her. And then she breaks it to me. That's why I was there when you barged in.
1: Just what were you doing there?
4: Figuring the angles. How to get the body out of there. Maybe folding him in a trunk, something.
1: Yeah, but you're the guy that don't want no truck with murder.
4: It was done, wasn't it? Might have wound up like him if I didn't listen to her. But I'm talking now, ain't I? I've had it, little pal. A private eye in a deal like this, he can help a guy like me.
1: You're about up to the jackpot question as to where the dough is when you feel the cold muzzle at the nape of your neck.
2: You feel that gun at your neck, mister?
1: I feel it.
2: Okay, now give your Roscoe to fat stuff.
1: Okay. He's got it.
2: Now, just before your brains get blown out, I bet you're dying to know where that dough is, huh?
1: Dying is correct, m'lady.
2: In a suitcase in the trunk compartment of my car right outside. So near and yet so far.
1: You'd be Frankie Lake, wouldn't you?
2: Yeah.
1: And if I could turn around, you'd also be the Hatchet Girl.
2: Correct. Only it also happens that I own this joint, which is a white elephant if there ever was one. And now, Mr. Nosybody, a fond farewell to you.
1: But it was Fat Stuff who pulled the trigger. Down she goes, and you come up out of your seat, and you're bent over her, doing the inspection bit.
5: It was the only way. I swear I never used a heater in my life, never. It ain't in me. I ain't no killer. But it was the only
1: way,
5: Mac.
1: Easy does it, fat boy. No harm done. More's a pity. Scratch, flesh wound, period. They'll patch her up nice and pretty, and they'll make her nice and healthy. And then she'll stand trial, and she'll wind up in the hot seat after all. That's the way it goes, fat boy. A merry-go-round. That's life. And death.
0: And there you've had Crime and Peter Chambers. Dane Clark was starred as Peter Chambers. Crime and Peter Chambers transcribed was created and written by Henry Kane. Others in the cast were Mary Patton, heard as Mrs. Sloan, and Joe DeSantis as Jenkins. It was directed by Fred Way. This is Fred Collins inviting you to tune in next week, same time, same station, for Dane Clark in Crime and Peter Chambers.
6: 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It's Tuesday. Any Tuesday on the NBC Radio Network this fall. We're calling it the biggest Tuesday night in radio. 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
20: Dragnet. The documented drama of an actual crime. For the next 30 minutes, in cooperation with the Los Angeles Police Department, you will travel step by step on the side of the law through an actual case transcribed from official police files. From beginning to end, from crime to punishment, Dragnet is the story of your police force in action.
3: It was Monday, January 21st. It was cold in Los Angeles. We were working the day watch out of robbery detail. My partner's Frank Smith. The boss is Captain Didion. My name's Friday. It was 2:56 p.m. when I got to room 27A. Robbery.
4: Joe?
3: Yeah.
4: Sure cold out.
3: Yeah, paper says you'd warm up a little before the end of the week.
4: Well, I hope so.
3: How'd your weekend go?
4: Don't bring it up.
3: What happened?
4: At my house, there's only one thing that could happen.
3: What do you mean?
4: My brother-in-law, Armand. All the time, he just sits around the house, sits there and reads those detective magazines.
3: Doesn't he work?
4: If he's ever held a job, he's kept it a secret. Just moves around between the relatives. This year, it's Faye's turn.
3: He just sits around all day, huh?
4: Yeah. Reads those detective magazines. Always sending for those books that are sent in the plain wrappers. You know, the ones that tell you how you can have a business in your own home.
3: Yeah, I know what you mean.
4: Well, this time, he really did it. He sent for one that tells you how to go into the house cleaning business.
3: Yeah.
4: I thought at first it might be a pretty good deal. You know, if it worked out, he could give Faye a hand with the house.
3: Uh-huh.
4: Well, Saturday morning, the book gets to the house with all the formulas and instructions for making the cleaners for the rugs and the upholstery.
3: Yeah.
4: First off, he borrows $5 from me to buy the stuff to mix the formulas. Mm-hmm. Then he goes to the kitchen and takes all of Faye's good pans to mix up the goop in. It smells terrible.
3: Uh-huh.
4: All those bleaches and soaps. And I'm sitting in the front room watching television. All in all, I'm pretty comfortable.
3: Yeah.
4: He comes in, he says the room is filthy and he's going to clean it. Tells me to get out of the room and that he's going to surprise all of us.
3: Yeah.
4: Well, he did. Faye and I took the kid down to the barber's to have her haircut, did a little shopping for the weekend. You should have seen the house when we got back, Joe. Just miserable.
3: What had he done?
4: First off, he wasn't there. Left a note on the kitchen table telling us that he was out for a walk. I kind of figured what had happened, so Faye and me walked into the living room. Joe, you wouldn't believe it.
3: Is that so?
4: Faye almost fainted.
3: Pretty awful, huh?
4: Worse than that. Room was beautiful. Everything in it was clean as a whistle. All spotless. Curtains, carpet, the upholstery, even the tables had been waxed.
3: What's wrong with that? Sounds to me like a pretty good deal.
4: Faye.
3: Well, what about her?
4: Right away, she starts climbing all over me. Reads me off for being so mean to him. Says all about how I should be ashamed of myself. Said that I should have thought of the house cleaning gimmick myself. I should have given him a hand in cleaning up the place. And that the next day off, we have to do the whole house. I tell you, Joe, no matter what the guy does, it always ends up making me look bad.
3: Well, you say you've only got this year with him, huh?
4: Yeah. Then he goes to Faye's sister in Piedmont. I'll sure be glad when that time comes.
3: Yeah, don't blame him. It's hot shot. I'll get it.

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1: Oh, I know. Boy, oh boy. Or barely awake. Paddle to the metal. Oh, man. I should do this for a living.
0: It feels good to be Boatu. It feels good to Geico.
2: I'm not saying that you should have actually tried to stop him. All I'm saying is that there is something that you should have done. You just stood there and looked at him. You could see the gun. There must have been something you could do.
3: I beg your pardon, sir.
2: You get away. You're probably in cahoots with the robber. You probably came back to get the rest of the money. Well, Gibson, don't just stand there. Stop these men.
3: We're police officers, sir.
2: You see, Gibson, they're police officers. You have a badge or something? After this, I don't think I'll trust anyone again.
3: Yes, sir. Here's our identification.
2: Oh, yes, Officer Friday.
3: This is my partner, Frank Smith.
2: How do you do?
3: Hi.
2: I suppose you want to ask me a lot of questions.
3: Well, there are some things we'd like to know, sir.
2: You'd like to talk in my office, I guess. It'll be more quiet there.
3: That'll be fine.
2: Would it be all right if Gibson came along? I'd like to have him see how a couple of real detectives work.
3: Yes, sir, I think it'll be all right.
2: Fine. Back this way. Oh, Officer Friday, this is Gibson, the bank guard, and I use the term loosely. This is Mr. Jones.
4: That's Smith, sir, Frank Smith.
2: Hmm? Oh, yes, Smith, sorry.
3: Go ahead.
2: Just sit down any place.
3: Yes, sir. Thank you.
2: Now, you listen good, Gibson.
4: Yes, sir.
3: Mr. Allen, you were the victim, were you?
2: I certainly was. It was just 3 o'clock. Gibson was just putting up the chain across the door, you know, to keep people out.
3: Yes, sir.
2: Gibson was out there. I was in here in my office. Go ahead, Gibson. Tell the officers about it.
4: Yes, sir. Well, he parked his car right in front of the bank, and when he pulled up, I thought it was a customer trying to get in before the bank closed. I held the chain for him.
2: That was nice of you.
3: What happened then, Mr. Gibson?
4: As soon as he got to the doorway, I saw the shotgun. He had it kind of under his coat, you know. I tried to stop him, but he had the gun pointed right at me. He said that if I made a move, he'd as soon shoot me as look at me.
3: Mm-hmm. You sure it was a shotgun, are you?
4: Yes, sir. I could tell it was a 12-gauge. It was sawed off. He told me to get over in that little alcove near the entrance to our escrow department.
3: Mm-hmm.
4: I did. Then he told me to hand over my gun. I started to get it out of the holster. I thought that maybe I'd have a chance to surprise him, but he must have known what I was planning.
3: Why do you say that?
4: He told me to face into the corner. Then he took the gun out of the holster.
3: Mm-hmm.
4: Well, I did what he told me.
3: What happened then?
4: He asked me where the manager was. I pointed out his office.
3: Well, to this time, did any of the people in the bank have any idea what was going on?
4: No, sir. The way he acted, he knew what he was doing. Right off, I knew there wasn't anything I could do. I kept thinking about the people in the bank. That shotgun didn't want anyone to get hurt.
2: The only bright thing he did.
3: All right, you want to go on? What happened then?
4: Well, like I said, he asked where the manager's office was. I showed him, and he told me he wanted me to go back there with him.
3: Uh-huh.
4: We walked back there. He put the shotgun under his coat, and by some miracle, nobody saw it.
2: That's where he brought me into the picture. He just walked in, told me it was a stick-up. He had this little leather bag, the kind a doctor uses.
3: Uh-huh.
2: He opened it up, told me to walk in front of him.
3: Uh-huh.
2: He made me carry the bag. Uh-huh. Kept the gun at my back all the time. I could feel it. Made me walk down the row of windows, the ones into the teller's boxes. To each one, he made me stop and ask the tellers for the money.
3: Did he touch anything at all, do you remember?
2: No, no. He wore gloves all the time. He was real careful, wouldn't touch anything. After I put the money into the bag, he'd tell each one of them that if they made a sound, he'd kill me, then come back and kill them, too. It was terrible. Almost scared me to death.
3: Well, who was it that turned in the alarm here?
4: Walter, the cleanup man, sir. He was in the back of the bank, and he came out of the vice president's office. He saw the robber, and then he sneaked back into the room and called you. The bandit just barely got out of the place when the police car pulled up.
2: We gave the other officers a description of the car and the bandit.
5: Yes, sir. We heard the broadcast. All the cars in the area have been alerted.
2: I wonder if I could have a drink of water, officer. I'm so nervous. I'm still not over it. My stomach's going to be grinding for a month.
3: You're a member of the Federal Reserve here, aren't you?
2: Oh, yes.
3: Mm-hmm.
2: Well, then the Federal Bureau of Investigation will be in on it, too.
5: Yes, sir.
2: Water's right over here. I keep it in the office for my pills. I have ulcers, you know.
3: Yes, sir.
2: Would you like a drink?
3: No, sir. No,
5: no.
3: Thank you.
5: Thank you.
3: Well, what happened after the man finished taking the money from the cages?
4: He walked out of the front of the place and got in his car. By that time, I could hear the sirens of the police car coming. He'd just left. On the way out, he said if we told him anything about him, he'd come back and kill us.
2: Yes, and he looked right at me when he said it. You've got to give me some sort of protection. I'm not going to make a sitting duck of myself.
3: We'll take care of that, sir.
5: Could you give us a description of the man, sir?
2: I've already given it to the two officers who are here.
3: Well, we know, sir, but if you wouldn't mind.
2: Of course not.
3: How tall would you say he was?
2: Oh, about 5'11", maybe 6 feet.
3: How old would you say he was?
2: 30, 35, round in there.
5: Mm-hmm. How much do you think he weighed?
2: Oh, about 160, maybe more. I'm not very good at guessing weights.
3: How about his coloring? Was he dark or light?
2: Light, light. He had real light blonde hair. His eyebrows were almost invisible. They were so light that you almost couldn't see them at all. Same with his eyelashes.
3: Mm-hmm. How about his clothes?
2: Beg your pardon?
3: His clothes? What was he wearing?
2: Well, he had on a blue shirt.
4: No, I'm sorry, sir. I think it was a white shirt.

0: Was it? No, I'm sure it was blue. I remember because he was wearing a brown coat. I thought that he certainly didn't have very good taste, what with wearing a blue shirt and a brown coat. No, Gibson, no, the shirt was blue. No tie. Brown coat and black loafer shoes. I remember these because they were the only thing about him that looked good. They looked like those ones that are advertised in the magazines, you know, Skigums or something like that. Black.
1: Mm-hmm. Was there anything unusual about him?
0: I beg pardon?
1: Anything unusual about him? Anything that might cause you to remember him, know him if you saw him again?
0: Well, there were the bandages.
1: What's that, sir?
0: When he came in, he had bandages on his face. One over his right eyebrow, another on his chin, right here, sort of on the throat.
1: You mean regular bandages?
2: No, sir. They were those adhesive kind, you know, with the gauze and tape all together.
3: Oh, yeah. And you say he had one over the right eyebrow and one on his chin?
0: Yes, sir.
1: I see.
2: I still think it's a white shirt.
0: I said it was blue. Are you trying to say that I don't know blue when I see it?
2: No, sir. I just think that you might have made a mistake in all the excitement.
0: Officer.
1: Yes, sir?
0: It was a blue shirt.
1: All right, sir.
3: How about his car, the one he got away in?
0: It was parked right out in front.
1: Did you see it?
0: Certainly, I saw it. I was standing right in the door when he drove away.
1: Well, can you describe the car for us?
0: Yes, like I told the other officers, it was a late model Buick, dark blue, a coupe.
2: I'm sorry, sir, but it was a green Ford sedan.
1: Well, now let's see if we can't let Mr. Allen tell his story, Mr. Gibson. We'll check it with you when we finish with him, all right?
0: I don't know what you're trying to prove with these officers. After the way you handled the affair, there's no use trying to impress them with your prowess as a detective. It was a dark blue Buick coupe.
1: Anything unusual about the car that you could see? Any dented fenders, stickers, windshield emblems, anything like that, would you remember?
0: No, I didn't notice anything special.
2: No, sir. It looked pretty new as far as I could tell.
1: All right, fine. Well, you two gentlemen have helped us a lot here. There are some questions we'd like to ask the other people in the bank.
0: Oh, yes, that's what the other officers said. I told them all to stay. You like to talk to them now?
1: Yes, sir.
0: Fine, I'll send them in here to you.
1: No, we can talk to them out there, sir. Be all right.
0: Oh, fine. Gibson, maybe you can help them.
2: Officer.
1: Yes, Gibson.
2: I didn't want to tell you while we were in there. He'd probably make some remark. I didn't even tell the other officers. It's about the license number of the bandit's car.
1: Did you get it?
2: Well, not all of it, sir. Just the first three numbers.
1: The bank guard went on to explain that in the confusion, he had failed to give the information about the license number to the other officers. We continued to talk to him. He told us that the bandit had tied a cloth over the rear license plate and that as he drove away from the scene, a corner of the cloth had come loose and he was able to see the first three numbers of the plate. We called this information into communications and a supplemental broadcast was gotten out. In company with agents from the FBI, we talked to the rest of the employees in the bank. From them, we got a fairly good description of the holdup man and of his car. They agreed that it was a late model dark Ford sedan. With FBI agent Tom Ashford, Frank and I checked by the office and asked the stats office to make a run on the M.O. We checked the oddity file on R&I on the possibility that the tape might have been used to cover scars or other marks that would make identification easier. 9:46 p.m. We stopped and got some sandwiches and coffee and then we went to the DMV offices.
4: Hi, Joe.
1: George, you know Frank.
4: Yeah, hi.
3: How's it going, George?
1: This is Tom Ashford, agent from the FBI. He's working with us on this thing.
4: Oh, hi. Glad to know you.
5: Yeah, same here.
1: Where do we find the files here, George?
4: Oh, what's the number again?
1: 1U5. That's all we have.
5: Not much.
4: Oh, you'll find the files for that number in these drawers here. You know what kind of car it is?
1: Yeah, Ford sedan, late model. We're not sure what year.
4: Uh-huh. Oh, go to it. I don't envy you.
3: Yeah, 9,999 possibles.
4: Mm-hmm. Well, that's it for the night. I think I'll shove off. Anything you guys need, there'll be somebody here. You can give me a call. I'll leave my home number on the desk.
1: Right, thanks a lot. Good night, George.
4: Good night. Good night. Hope you find it before I get back.
5: Yeah. So do we.
1: Well, let's get to it. Huh?
5: Right.
1: Let's see. 1U5. It took us the next 8 hours to go through the almost 10,000 license registrations. Each file card had to be checked for a similarity of make and model. Each automobile in the Los Angeles area was listed, and then each one in the entire state. Each of them had to be checked out. 6:02 a.m., Tuesday, January 22nd. We finished checking the files.
3: That does it.
5: I didn't know there were so many cars in California, let alone that many with a license that begins with 1U5 in the Los Angeles area.
3: What's the total, Joe? How's it look?
1: Well, we got a place to start here. 302 names. 6:30 a.m., we checked back into the office, and then we went home to get a couple of hours' sleep. At 8:30 a.m., Frank, Tom, and I met in the robbery office. Captain Didion had assigned four other teams of men to work with us. The FBI had also assigned additional agents. The list of possibles was divided up and we began to check them out. We spent 3 days on it. In each instance, we didn't talk to the person involved directly, but to their neighbors. We didn't explain what it was that we were after, merely that we were conducting an investigation. We ran into the usual false leads, the usual petty jealousies, and the neighborhood feuds. It all served to slow us down and make the job more difficult. There'd been no replies to the local or the APB that we'd gotten out on the car or the bandit. The stats office had come up with two possibles on the MO. These were both checked out, but led us nowhere. We went back to checking out the license plate numbers. January 28th. The names on our list were down to seven. The next one was a Mr. Ivan Q. Field. We rang the bell to the house next door and waited.
6: Yes?
1: Sorry to bother you, ma'am. Police officers, wonder if we could talk to you.
6: Police? Well, what's it about? I haven't done anything.
1: No, ma'am. We'd just like to ask you a couple of questions about your next-door neighbor, Mr. Field.
6: Well, I should have known. I thought a couple of times about calling you about him myself. Miserable man.
5: I wonder if we could come in, ma'am. Might be better than talking on the porch.
6: You just bet you can. Come right in. I'll tell you what you want to know.
1: Thank you very much.
6: What do you want him for? What's he done?
1: Well, we're just conducting an investigation, ma'am. A few things we'd like to know about Mr. Field.
6: Uh-huh. Well, you don't have to play cozy with me. I know what kind of people they are. Can't understand it either.
3: Ma'am?
6: I said I couldn't understand it. His brother's so nice, a real gentleman. Seems hard to believe that they'd even be related, let alone be brothers. Nothing but trouble since he and his wife moved in.
5: You mean it's not their house?
6: Oh, of course not. Don't think either one of them could afford the rent on a one-room apartment, let alone a house.
1: Would you know if they have a car?
6: No, no, not them. Like I said, I don't think he's ever worked. Just lives off his brother. His brother has a car. It's real nice.
3: What kind of a car is it, ma'am? Do you know?
6: Yes, it's a Ford.
1: You know what model?
6: Model?
1: Yes, ma'am. Is it a coupe or a sedan?
6: Oh, sedan. Real nice. Sort of a dark green. Only I guess it really isn't dark. Then it isn't light, really. It's just green. Pretty, though.
3: Yes, ma'am. Do you know if Mr. Field is in right now?
6: Yes, I think so. I saw him out in the backyard a couple of hours ago, him and his wife. She was prancing around in one of them skimpy little sunsuits. Terrible. No decency at all. I tell you, officer, neither one of them's any good.
1: Do you know what Mr. Field does for a living?
6: Oh, you mean does he work?
1: Yes, ma'am.
6: Oh, no. At least I've never seen any indication that he does. All he does is just sit around the yard and throw rocks at my cats. It's terrible. That's what I was going to call you about. Isn't there a law or something about throwing things at poor, dumb animals?
1: Yes, ma'am.
6: Of course, cats aren't really dumb. Lots of times I think they're a lot smarter than some people I know.
5: Now, I wonder if you could describe Ivan Field for us, ma'am.
6: Oh, sure. He's kind of a little man, not very big.
3: About how tall, ma'am?
6: Oh, maybe 5'7".
1: How about his coloring?
6: You mean his hair?
1: Yes, ma'am.
6: Dark, very dark.
5: It lets us out.
1: Mm, it looks that way.
3: Well, thank you very much, ma'am. Sorry to cause you all this trouble.
6: Oh, no trouble at all. Are you going to arrest him now?
1: No, ma'am.
6: Well, why not? What about the rocks and my cats?
1: Well, I think the SPCA are the people you want to talk to on that.
6: Well, all right. But I tell you right now, Mr. Field isn't going to like it. He likes my cats. He isn't going to like the idea at all when he hears about it. Just wait until he gets home. I'll tell him about his brother's been acting.
1: Well, just a minute, ma'am.
6: Yes?
1: You mean that the man living next door isn't Ivan Field?
6: No. I didn't say it was. It's his brother, Harry.
1: Brother?
6: What's the matter with you, young man? Don't you hear well? Everything I say, you ask me to repeat.
3: Well, I don't mean to, ma'am. It's just that I want to be sure of what you say.
6: What's going on here? First you ask me a lot of questions about Mr. Field, and then I tell you that he isn't home. He and his wife went back east for the holidays. They haven't come back yet. While he was gone, he said that his brother could use the house. I thought at first it would be nice. Then I found out. Harry is nothing like his brother, nothing at all.
1: Well, I wonder if you could describe him for us.
6: My, you want to know about everybody, don't you?
1: Well, we just like a description of Harry Field, ma'am, that's all.
6: Well, he's taller than Ivan. Harry must be close to 6 feet. Doesn't look anything like Ivan in any other way. Ivan's dark and Harry's light. His hair almost doesn't have any color. He's real blonde.
5: How long ago did they move in?
6: Well, now, let me see. Elizabeth, that's my Persian cat.
5: Mm-hmm.
6: Well, Elizabeth had her last litter in December. December the 12th. Harry and his wife moved in the next morning. I remember that because I was up most of the night with Elizabeth. She didn't need me. Awfully independent. But it was the morning that they moved in. Oh, I remember it well. Elizabeth had 6 little kittens. It was December the 13th when Harry moved in.
1: And they've been using Ivan Field's car?
6: Oh, my, yes. Hardly a day goes by, but what they don't drive it somewhere.
3: I wonder if we could use your phone, ma'am.
6: Oh, sure. It's on the table there in the hall.
3: Thanks. I'll check the name through R&I, Joe.
1: Okay. Would you happen to know if this Harry Field has any marks or scars on him?
6: Well, now, let me see. I think so. Seems to me that I saw him and his wife out in the backyard one day. He was wearing swimming trunks, and she was in one of those sun suits I told you about. Disgraceful.
1: Yes, ma'am.
6: Well, it seems to me that he had a scar on his leg. Yes, just above the knee. I think it was the right leg.
1: No, what I meant, ma'am, was does he have any marks on his face, on his forehead or on his chin?
6: No marks.
1: Oh.
6: Oh, wait a minute. The other day I noticed he had a cut over his right eyebrow. Looked like he'd been in a fight. Probably a drunken brawl.
3: Joe?
1: Yeah, anything?
3: Talk to Cunningham. He checked the name. Looks like it might be the same one.
5: What's that?
3: They paroled a Harry Q. Field from San Quentin. Description checks out.
1: When did they parole him?
3: December 10th last year, did a term for robbery.
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8: "It is my opinion that the ears, nose, throat, and accessory organs of all participating subjects examined by me were not adversely affected in the 6 months period by smoking the cigarettes provided."
7: Remember this report, and buy Chesterfields either way you like them, regular or king size. 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
1: January 28th, 4:30 p.m., we called the office and told them of the latest developments. Tom Ashford called the local FBI office and arrangements were made to take Harry Field and his wife into custody. A further check on him was made through R&I, and we found that his record listed 4 arrests for armed robbery with only 1 conviction. He spent 4.5 years in San Quentin before he'd gotten his parole. The name of his brother was also checked. He had no previous record. The car in Field's driveway matched the one used by the bandit. 5:12 p.m. The men from robbery arrived and the plan for taking Field was formulated. The working detective knows that to successfully apprehend an armed and dangerous suspect, he must act quickly and employ the one big advantage on his side, the element of surprise. By moving rapidly before the suspect becomes aware of any attempt to apprehend him, the officer, in many cases, can not only avoid bloodshed, but can often have a better chance of preserving any and all physical evidence necessary to prosecute the suspect. 5:36 p.m. We were ready to move in.
5: All set, Joe. The men are on back.
1: Good. No indication he knows what's up. The lights are still on.
3: Let's hope it stays that way.
9: Officer? Mr. Friday?
3: The Jenkins woman.
5: Yeah.
9: Officer!
1: Ma'am, would you mind keeping your voice down? We don't want Field to know we're here.
9: Well, I'm not talking loud, but there's something I want you to know.
1: Well, it'd be better if you went back into your house, ma'am. Just stay there till this is over, will you?
9: That's sort of what I want to tell you about.
1: Ma'am?
9: Well, I got to thinking, and I figured maybe Harry wasn't too bad a sort after all.
1: We don't want to be rude here, but I think it'd be better if you go back in your house. All this talking's liable to let him know that we're here.
9: But that's just it. I don't want anybody hurt, so I called him.
1: What?
9: I called him. Told him he didn't have a chance to give himself up.
1: Unknowingly, Mrs. Jenkins had made it impossible to take the suspect without violence. By warning him, she had put him on the alert. We had no alternative now but to apprehend him as best we could. 5:40 p.m.
5: Caleb and Crowley are covering the back. Other fellows are covering the side windows.
1: All right. Let's go.
10: What do you want?
1: Open up. Come on, Field. We want to talk to you.
10: Yeah, I'll be there in a minute. Take it easy.
3: Open up, Field. Police officers.
10: All right. I'll be there in a minute.
3: Let's go. He's stalling.
1: All right. It's locked. Come on, let's hit it.
3: All right. All right, stand
4: hey,
3: still,
4: what
3: are
4: you
3: mister.
4: Doing? The fireplace, Joe.
5: I'll get it.
4: Guys, I'm parole. You cops won't leave me alone. I'm straight.
5: Bag's full of money, Joe. Partially burned.
4: My money? I could do what I want with it.
1: You bet you can. Hands behind you. Come on.
3: I'll shake him down.
1: All right.
3: He's clean, Joe.
11: You got him, huh?
1: Yeah, we got part of the loot, too.
3: He was trying to burn it.
11: Crowley and I'll shake the rest of the house.
1: Right, Mac. All right, how about it, Field? We got the money, people who can identify you. Car parked in the driveway, it fits the description. You've been through this before. You got out of queue on December 10th. You pulled this job on January 21st. Is that right?
4: Like I said, I fell once. I did my time.
11: Joe?
1: Yeah, Mac?
11: Found his wife hiding in the back bedroom. Found a sawed-off shotgun.
1: All right, let's get him out of here.
11: Say, Frank?
3: Yeah?
11: Message came in for you before I left the office. Forgot about it.
3: Say who it was from?
11: No, I didn't leave a name. Here's a number. Why don't you phone right away?
3: I'll call it now.
11: We can take Field in.
1: Good, Mac. Thanks. We'll be right behind you. We're going to talk to his wife anyway.
11: Okay, Field. Let's go.
1: All right, come on, Frank. Come on.
3: Hollywood 24709. I don't know anybody with that number.
1: Well, a simple way to find out is to call him, isn't it?
3: It's kind of late.
1: Well, go ahead and call him anyway.
3: Yeah, here's the phone.
12: I'll check with you later, Joe. Frank.
5: Right, Tom, we'll check you.
3: Bye, Tom.
1: Well, come on, let's go.
3: I want to use the phone.
1: Oh, yeah, go ahead.
3: You got a dime?
1: Just a minute. Yeah, here you are.
3: I'll leave it for the call.

0: Huh, wonder who it is. Hello. What place is this? Oh. Well, this is Frank Smith. Were you looking for me? Yeah. Yeah, he does. Oh. Yeah, that's the right address. Yeah. I should have known.
1: What's that?
0: Call from the Murphy House Cleaning Company.
1: What do they want?
0: My brother-in-law. Called him in to clean up our house.
1: Yeah, what about it?
0: Now they want to know where to send the bill.
2: The story you have just heard was true. The names were changed to protect the innocent.
3: On February 19th, trial was held in federal court, City of Los Angeles, State of California. In a moment, the results of that trial.
2: Now, here is our star, Jack Webb.
4: Thank you, George Fenneman. Before a case goes to trial, the working detective has to get all the evidence. 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The first such report ever published about any cigarette. Remember that. And next time, buy Chesterfield. 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
3: Harry Q. Field was tried and convicted of violation of the federal bank robbery statute. He received a sentence of 20 years in a federal penitentiary, McNeil Island, Washington. Investigation showed his wife, Dora Field, was not implicated in any way in the robbery. You have just heard Dragnet, a series of authentic cases from official files. Technical advice comes from the Office of Chief of Police W.H. Parker, Los Angeles Police Department. Technical advisors, Captain Jack Donahoe, Sergeant Marty Wynn, Sergeant Vance Brasher. Heard tonight were Ben Alexander, Whit Connor, Jack Crucian. Script by John Robinson. Music by Walter Schumann. Hal Gibney speaking.
2: 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Either way you like them, regular or king size, Chesterfield gives you the best possible smoke. Much milder Chesterfield.
3: Chesterfield has brought you Dragnet, transcribed from Los Angeles.
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0: Yeah, danger is my assignment. I get sent to a lot of places I can't even pronounce. They all spell the same thing, though, trouble. But when I walk into the commissioner's office, I don't realize that this assignment's going to show me that sometimes the best thing that can happen to a guy is to get caught in the middle of a riot. Commissioner, you sent for me?
1: Steve, it looks like we're caught in the middle of another first-class frame-up.
0: Oh, great. What and where is it this time?
1: Last night, a band of Austrians slipped across the border into Hungary at a point some 30 miles southeast of Vienna. The attack guards are the strategic mine under lease to the Hungarian government.
0: Go on, Commissioner.
1: The attacking party went on a rampage of looting and burning. 6 Hungarian guards were killed.
0: How do we fit in the picture?
1: The attacking force, reported to have been 20 in number, left 3 of its members at the scene dead.
0: So?
1: The so-called dead Austrians have been identified as American soldiers.
0: What?
1: That's right. GIs attached to our forces in Vienna. Situation is tense, growing worse every minute. We're cooperating with the army in this matter, so when you get to Vienna, check with intelligence.
0: All right.
1: Obviously, we had nothing to do with this raid, Steve, but we've got to prove that and do it quickly. Well, that's it. You've got your assignment. Good luck.

0: The National Broadcasting Company is presenting Dangerous Assignment, starring Brian Donlevy in the role of Steve Mitchell, colorful two-fisted government agent. At all those places of the world where danger and intrigue walk hand in hand, there you will find Steve Mitchell on another Dangerous Assignment. As Christmas draws near, the airwaves fill with beautiful holiday music. 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
1: Sure, I've got my assignment. Get over to Vienna, find out who rigged up the plot to implicate us in a border raid on a Hungarian mine, a free-for-all resulting in the deaths of half a dozen Hungarians and three American soldiers. It's early Wednesday evening when my plane sets down. 20 minutes later, I'm in conference with Major Layton, United States Intelligence.
2: Here are the service records of the three GIs, Steve. We're convinced they were kidnapped, murdered, then left at the scene of the skirmish.
1: When were they first reported missing?
2: They weren't. You see, they were out on a 3-day pass, due to report back to their company tomorrow. Excuse me. Yes? Good, good. Send them in, Corporal. Well, that's a relief. And it may be the break we've been waiting for, Steve.
1: Oh?
2: Sergeant Monahan's turned up and alive. He went out on pass with the others yesterday.
3: Sergeant Monahan reporting, sir.
2: At ease, Sergeant. This is Mr. Mitchell.
3: Mr. Mitchell?
1: Sergeant, you've heard what happened.
3: Yes, sir.
2: You've known Polson, Keller, and Whitlow a long time, haven't you?
3: Since Palermo.
2: The four of you went out on pass yesterday, right?
3: Yes, sir.
1: Where?
3: A place called Frankel's, regular hangout.
2: I know the place, Steve. Then what, Sergeant?
3: Well, I had a brew and left.
2: At the last you saw the others?
3: Yes, sir.
2: What plans did they have for the rest of the evening, do you know?
3: Yeah, they were figuring on going over to a nightclub called the Blue Flame. They wanted me to come along, but I had a date.
1: The Blue Flame, huh? Any special attraction?
3: Yeah, I got a band that plays some pretty good bop stuff and,
1: And what, well, Sergeant?
3: Well, Poulsen knew a girl there. She's a singer. Polish, I think. Her name's Anna. Thought she was pretty great.
1: Didn't you?
3: She was playing him for a sucker, if you ask me.
2: The last name wouldn't be Krenko, would it, Sergeant?
3: Something like that, sir. Couldn't be sure.
1: Mean anything to you, Major?
2: Yeah, if it's the same girl. Bad customer, Steve. Clip art is first class. Been mixed up in black market deals, too.
1: I see. I think we better have a little chat with this Anna. Quarter of an hour later, the Major parks his car in a dimly lighted side street. I leave him sitting behind the wheel and walk into the Blue Flame nightclub alone. The joint is really jumping and the cash customers are living it up but crazy. I spot her standing over by the bar and I push my way through the crowd toward her. I open my wallet, take out the largest bill and slide it across the bar.
4: Oh, careful, my drink.
1: Oh, I'm sorry, miss. I'm very sorry.
4: It's quite all right. No harm done.
1: Clumsy of me. Here, let me buy you another.
4: Yes, why not? Cognac, please.
1: My money here seems to have become a little soggy.
4: I'm certain the manager will not mind.
1: Bartender, 2 cognacs, please.
4: You are an American, are you not?
1: Yes, in town on business. A little pleasure, too. Never thought I'd run into a place like this, Bebop, in Vienna.
4: Oh, you are fond of this Bebop?
1: Well, back home they don't call me crazy for nothing. My name's Mitchell, Steve Mitchell.
4: I am Anna. I work here.
1: Do you? Well, what do you know? Say, maybe you can help me. I'm looking for a buddy of mine, served in the army together during the war. Understand he drops in here quite often.
4: A soldier?
1: Yeah, his name's Polson, Dick Polson. Maybe you know him.
4: Polson? No, I do not believe I know him. Now you must excuse me, please. I have to prepare for my next number.
1: How about your drink?
4: Oh, I will be back. You will wait.
1: I'll wait, Anna.
5: I watch
1: watch as she disappears through a curtained doorway at the far end of the room. A few minutes later, she's back wearing a different evening gown. The lights go down, the band goes into its intro, and Anna begins to purr into the microphone. I slip through the doorway and down a long hall to her dressing room. I spend the next few minutes giving the place a fast frisk and come up with nothing except a snapshot of Anna and another girl, which I slip into my pocket for future reference. Then I hear someone coming down the hall. I duck into a small closet.
5: Here you are, my dear. You'll find the money in this envelope. Count it if you wish.
4: It will not be necessary. Thank you, darling.
5: Thank you, Anna. You'll be most helpful.
4: Everything went according to plan, really?
5: Perfectly. There are still a few matters to be attended to, however.
4: You are going back tonight?
5: To Bernaghi? Yes. A demonstration is planned. I must see to certain important details. However, I have a few moments to spare. May I buy you a drink, Anna? Oh,
4: thank you. I have a drink waiting for me at the bar, Rudy.
5: Oh?
4: And an American.
5: Oh?
4: I think you will be interested in him. He came in looking for Sergeant Paulson.
5: Paulson?
4: Said he was an old friend.
5: I see. Well, perhaps he's an old friend, Anna. Then again, he might not be. I think I'd best point this American out to me, Anna. Come along.
1: I wait till I hear their footsteps fade down the hallway. Then I slip outside. There's a door at the far end of the corridor, and it's open. I ease out into the alley, circle around to the front of the cafe, and watch from the shadows. I don't have long to wait. The gent called Rudy comes out, steps into a long black limousine, gives his chauffeur the nod. The car roars away. I go down the block to where the major is waiting.
6: What's up, Steve?
1: I just had a peek at a payoff.
6: And a crinkle?
1: Yeah, for services rendered. It's got something to do with Sergeant Paulson, that's for sure. I heard Rudy tell Anna he was going to a place called Bernaghi.
6: Bernaghi? Well, that's a town just over the border in Hungary. It's only a few miles from the mine.
1: He said something about a big demonstration.
6: Sure, sure, it figures. The big build-up, beating of the drums, torchlight parade, the works. All very anti-United States, of course.
1: Look, Major, I'd like to take in that little soiree across the border. Can you arrange it?
6: Sure, I can put you in contact with someone. Meanwhile, what about Anna?
1: Keep an eye on her so we can close in fast. We know she's the contact on this end of the line. I've got to nail a big boy at the other end. It's almost 10 o'clock when I wheel the major's car into a small hillside village overlooking the Austro-Hungarian border. A few minutes later, I pull up at a small shop and start massaging the front door with my knuckles.
7: Please, my shop is closed. It is late.
1: My name's Mitchell. Steve Mitchell.
7: So?
1: You're Gustav?
7: So?
1: Major Layton, get in touch with you.
7: So? Come in, quickly. Herr Mitchell, this which you propose to do is suicide. The border is heavily patrolled since the affair at the mine.
1: When can I start?
7: The Major warned me it would be impossible to convince you. All right, we must leave at once. It will be best if we are not seen together in the village.
1: Okay, where do we meet?
7: You will walk down the street two blocks, turn left, and when you reach the railroad tracks, turn right and follow the river until you reach a barn. Hmm? We will meet there.
1: Minutes later, I pull up in the shadows of the barn, look out over the river. Over there on the other side is Hungary, and just over the hill on my left is a red glow in the sky. That would be the town where the big demonstration is being staged. I glance at my watch, then I hear a twig snap behind me. I start to turn around, but I'm not fast enough. Something hard catches me on the side of the head. I pitch forward and fall face down into the weeds.

0: Steve Mitchell will continue his dangerous assignment in just a moment. Do you remember that old saying, a stitch in time saves nine? Well, unlike a lot of old proverbs, this one really works, whether you apply it to a chair with loose rungs or your health. Suppose you learned that a few dollars spent now could be that stitch in time that might save your health or the health of your family in the year to come. Sound like a good proposition? Well, here's how it's done. Just buy Christmas seals this Christmas. Yes, the money we spend for Christmas seals now goes for case finding, health education, medical research, and rehabilitation to help fight tuberculosis during the next year. Christmas seal money spent now helps protect us all from the number one killer among infectious diseases, TB. It's the stitch in time that saves human lives and health, prevents economic chaos and broken homes, which often follow in the wake of TB. Don't say it couldn't happen to you, it can. But you take out a little insurance against it, save lives and prevent misery, your own and your neighbor's, when you buy Christmas seals. Now back to Dangerous Assignment and Brian Donlevy as Steve Mitchell.
1: Yeah, Mitchell.
2: Good stuff. Hey, what am I doing in the river?
1: We are almost across. Yeah. Yeah, I can touch bottom. I arrived in time to see two men shove you into the river. I waited until they had gone, then I came in after you. I helped you across.
2: Thanks.
1: One of them was wearing a chauffeur's uniform.
2: Rudy and his driver, probably. Where do we go from here, Gustav?
1: Brunaghi is but a few kilometers from here. Come. We climb this bank, cross the road which runs along the top, down the other side of the incline. Then we still stick to the fields and wooded places as we...
2: Hold it.
1: Left? What?
2: Look up on the road over here, left.
1: A patrol?
2: Yeah. Come on, we've got to get across that road. We make it to cover okay. We work our way through the weeds and underbrush to a nearby forest and shake the patrol off our trail. 20 minutes later, we're on the outskirts of Brunaghi. Gustav takes me to an underground station and we get dry clothes. Then we head for the square in the center of town. The demonstration is going full tilt. Gustav and I blend in with the milling crowd. There's a speaker's platform in the center, and on it sit six people, the wives of the dead mine guards. My eyes run along the row, and then suddenly I do a take.
1: What is it?
2: That woman on the end.
1: Oh, attractive.
2: Yeah, she takes good pictures, too. Look, this photo. Anna and that girl.
1: Where did you get this?
2: In Anna's dressing room. She and this babe must be pals. We've got ourselves another lead, Gustav.
1: Look, she's leaving the platform.
2: Yeah, quite an act she's putting on, the grief-stricken widow. Hey, the guy who's leading her away.
1: Yes, he's wearing a chauffeur's uniform.
2: Yeah, Rudy's driver. Through the crowd after them. The driver takes the girl over to Rudy's car, parked at one corner of the square. Rudy's inside. We manage to ease close enough to hear him give an address to the driver. It's not far, so we leg it over there. The widow seems to have made a fast recovery from her sorrow. She and Rudy are drinking champagne. After a couple of minutes, he leaves and the chauffeur drives them away. I pull open the French windows and we go in.
3: Who are you?
2: Never mind. Right now, I want you to start talking about your friends, Rudy and Anna.
3: I don't know what you're talking about.
2: Save it. You're up to your ears in a very nasty frame-up, and you'd better start spilling fast.
4: Don't move, any of you.
2: Who are you?
4: I will ask the questions. Your identification. Quickly.
2: There you are, Buster.
4: United States agent.
3: What?
2: What were you expecting?
4: Oh, please, I am sorry, Mr. Mitchell.
2: Hey, what is this?
4: I am Jan Tresena, brother of the dead man who was supposed to be married to this woman.
2: Oh, he wasn't really, huh?
4: No. And he also was not a guard at the mine. He was actually a prisoner from a Czech concentration camp.
2: Keep talking. This is getting more interesting by the moment.
4: And he was brought here to Banagi to work in the mine with some other prisoners. I followed, hoping to help them escape. I had a plan worked out, but the night before last, six of them were taken secretly from the mine.
2: Sure. They were the six guys who were killed and later passed off as Hungarian guards. It's the oldest trick in the world. Hitler used it to create one of the incidents that touched off the last war.
4: Right.
2: It's beginning to add up fast. The dead Czech prisoners were passed off as Hungarian guards and the dead American soldiers as Austrian raiders. Nice little deal you're wrapped up in, sister.
3: Please, I only did what I was told to. I did not know what was happening.
2: You were hired to pose as a dead guard's wife.
3: Yes.
2: Who hired you?
3: Rudy. He also hired my sister Anna to take one of the American soldiers to her place. But neither of us knew they would be killed. Please, you must believe me.
2: Who is this Rudy?
3: He operates the mine on a lease from the government.
2: And he's the gent behind the deal, huh?
3: Yes. Please get me across the border and I will be a witness.
2: I think we can arrange that. Take it to the underground station and wait for me, Gustav.
1: All right. Come.
2: Jan, we'd be sitting pretty if we had any proof of all this, but without it, we've got nothing.
4: I know.
2: It beats me how those prisoners can be erased like that with no questions asked.
4: Well, who is to ask the questions? The prisoners are very expendable. Their records are sent back to the camp from which they came, simply marked deceased. That is the end of it. No questions asked. No one asks questions because everyone is afraid.
2: Wait a minute. Their records?
4: Records?
2: Sure. If we could get our hands on them, we could bust this thing wide open. Those records must have fingerprints, photos, and the works. That would be proof that these dead guys weren't as advertised.
4: Wait. You think the records could still be in the mine office?
2: It's possible. Could be they'd hold them for a while until this thing blows over before they send them back. You said you had a plan worked out to get your brother out of the mine compound. Could we use it to get in?
4: Yes. Yes, I believe we could. You see, the shift changes at midnight. At that moment, two grenades were to demolish the south fence. The prisoners were to make a break for it.
2: Yeah. During the confusion, we could probably sneak in, all right. There's just one hitch, though. Where do we get the grenades?
4: Will these do, Mr. Mitchell?
2: Nothing like being prepared, Jan. Yeah, they'll do fine. We climb the hills outside of town until we get to a spot overlooking the mine. There's a barbed wire fence, searchlights, guards, the works. In the center of the compound is a small office building. At midnight, the shift changes.
4: Now, Mitchell!
2: Jan uncorks both grenades and lobs them down beside the fence.
4: It worked! A hole in the fence! Come on!
2: The prisoners are milling around, fighting with the guards. We slip through the hole in the fence unnoticed and head for the office. Then a reception committee steps out from behind the door.
5: Hold it, both of you.
2: Well, my old friend Rudy, judging from those records in your hand, you must have had the same idea we did.
5: When I realized you were still alive, it occurred to me you might try to get the records of the six prisoners. I thought I had better remove them.
2: You had six prisoners and three U.S. soldiers killed in cold blood to stage this little incident of yours.
5: Oh, it did not start out as an incident. You see, my records here at the mine would not stand inspection.
2: You mean you had your payroll padded?
5: Quite a bit, I'm afraid.
2: I think I get it. You stage a raid, which results in killing a few guards, and that clears up the padded payroll.
5: And then it occurred to me, I had created something of greater value than I imagined.
2: Sure, you manufacture an incident and sell it to your government. Got all the angles figured, huh, Rudy?
5: Yes, including what I will do with you, too.
2: Oh?
5: You are trespassers. Need I say more?
2: No, I get the message.
1: The window, get out!
6: Yeah.
1: Get back, Mitchell!
6: Let go of the gun, let go.
2: Thanks, Rudy. You took your eyes off me just long enough. And thanks for these records. They're enough to blow this frame sky high.
5: You've heard my guards outside, mopping up. You will never leave this place alive.
7: You're wrong, Rudy. Look out the window.
2: Well, looks like the prisoners have the upper hand. They've overpowered the guards.
5: What?
7: Before any reinforcements arrive, Mitchell will have ample opportunity to get back to Gustav and across the border.
5: Those prisoners out there, they're not trying to escape. They're just standing there, staring at the window.
2: Could be they'd like to have a little talk with you about the six you killed, Rudy.
5: No. No, Mitchell, you must protect me.
2: Me? You kidding? I'm just a trespasser, remember?
1: Well, then take me with you now.
2: Okay. I'm going to the underground headquarters. I'm sure they'd be happy to see you.
1: Underground?
2: Yeah, looks like you lose either way, Rudy. You tried to play both sides against each other, and you wound up right smack in the middle. Come on, Jan. Let's get out of here.
0: Our star, Brian Donlevy, will return in just a moment. 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Robert Young stars as Jim Anderson in the family comedy entitled Father Knows Best. Roy Rogers and Dale Evans team up to present Western songs and adventure on The Roy Rogers Show. Eddie Cantor takes the top off his memory box and presents his show business show with stories and music to relive the many wonderful years he has spent entertaining young and old from coast to coast. 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And Ralph Edwards plays host to contestants from the studio audience on Truth or Consequences. 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
0: And that will be Steve Mitchell's dangerous assignment next week. Included in tonight's cast were Paul Duboff, Bob O'Connor, Vivi Janis, Paul Fries, and Jeannie Tatum. This is John Storm speaking.

Dangerous Assignment, starring Brian Donlevy as Steve Mitchell, with Herb Butterfield as the commissioner, is written by Bob Reif and Adrian Jandot, and is directed by Bill Karn. Be with us again next week at this time, when Brian Donlevy, starring in the role of Steve Mitchell, will embark on another transcribed Dangerous Assignment.

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14: Johnny Dollar.
15: Johnny, this is George Reed.
14: Well, hiya, George. How's dear old Floyd's of England these days?
15: If you read the Wall Street Journal, Johnny...
14: If I what?
15: What?
14: Nothing. Just keep talking, plutocrat.
15: Well, according to the financial reports, the leading insurance companies are doing better than ever.
14: Ah.
15: And I'm proud to say that Floyd's of England is among the leaders. Does that answer your question?
14: So, as head of the North American office, the company has given you a big fat raise?
15: No.
14: And you'd like to celebrate by taking me out to dinner tonight?
15: No such luck.
14: Just name the time and place, and I'll... What'd you say?
15: Listen, Johnny, you'll get far more than a free meal out of this, and you are available.
14: Completely.
15: All right. I have a problem, a rather unusual one.
14: Have you ever handed me one that wasn't?
15: Of course I... Well...
14: Never. So what's it all about?
15: Well, I fully realize you're somewhat averse to acting as a bodyguard.
14: George...
15: But I assure you, this situation is somewhat unusual.
14: You said that.
15: Therefore...
14: And it doesn't change my feeling about these bodyguard assignments.
15: At least come over here and talk about it, will you?
14: Oh, sure, if you're willing to pay my taxi fare for nothing.
15: For nothing, eh?
14: That's right.
15: We'll see.
14: Oh, yeah, we'll see.
0: CBS Radio brings you Bob Bailey in the exciting adventures of the man with the action-packed expense account, America's fabulous freelance insurance investigator.
14: Yours truly, Johnny Dollar.

0: Expense account submitted by Special Investigator Johnny Dollar to Floyd's of England, North American Office, Hartford, Connecticut. Following is an account of expenses incurred during my investigation of the empty threat matter. These so-called unusual problems George Reed handed me were all too often dangerous. But it's a living, and so far I've been lucky. So, expense account item one, $1.10, taxi fare to his office at Floyd's of England.
1: Come in, Johnny. Sit down.
0: Yeah, sure. Thanks.
1: Well, I'm glad to see you. Glad you could make it.
0: Well, I'm not so sure I am. What's it all about, George?
1: Charles Stockerly is our client's name. He's a retired attorney.
0: Ah, and somebody that he sent to the pen has got out now and is gunning for him.
1: Possibly.
0: Yeah. Where does he live?
1: He doesn't.
0: Hmm? You want me to act as bodyguard for a dead man?
1: Well, I mean, he has no regular address. It's like this, Johnny.
0: Yeah, please, let's get on with it.
1: Stockerly had a highly successful career right here in Hartford. Married, brought up a couple of adopted youngsters. All in all, managed to live the good life. Except perhaps for the fact he worked too hard.
0: So?
1: Now, mind you, I don't mean to imply that he ever went off his rocker, but when his beloved wife died a couple of years ago, and was that worthless, hateful son of his still around to worry him...
0: Adopted, you say?
1: Yes, both young Andrew and his married sister Joyce. She's a wonderful girl, by the way.
0: Mm-hmm. So what about him?
1: Nothing. I simply mentioned them in passing. The point is, Mr. Stockerly has quite a bit of insurance, which is why he didn't hesitate to contact me regarding these apparent attempts on his life.
0: You kind of punched that word apparent.
1: Because when he first told me about this thing, considering his extremely upset and nervous condition, well, frankly, I didn't take him too seriously.
0: Oh, is he an older man?
1: In his early 60s. But now, apparently, and I use that word again,
0: yeah,
1: these threats have become very real, which is why he's been running away.
0: Running away?
1: Well, I told you, he has no permanent address. Now that he's demanded your protection, that you stop whoever is trying to kill him, if somebody really is.
0: All right, where is he, George?
1: At the moment, in Tahiti.
0: Tahiti?
1: Yes, living in the seaport town of Papeete. Well?
0: George.
1: Yes?
0: I don't want this job, not one bit.
1: Oh, now, Johnny.
0: But, I'll take it on. For just one reason.
1: Yes?
0: All my life, I've dreamed about someday seeing Tahiti. Item two on the expense account includes $8 plane fare Hartford to New York City, $785.30 to the Fiji Islands. Then we'll call it a total of $850 for plane tickets and a handful of incidentals. It took over a full day of flying for me to reach the town of Nandi on the western shore of the little Pacific island of Viti Levu. But it was a lot better than a couple of weeks aboard a steamer. Another hop took me across the island to Suva. And there, well, it's picture postcard country, all of it. Vast, heavy tropical forests. Millions, billions of beautiful blossoms everywhere. Picturesque South Sea villages full of thatched huts, palm-lined beaches, and the magnificent clear blue water breaking over reefs of coral. The people, fascinating. Many of them East Indians. The women dressed in saris, the men wearing large white turbans. And there were plenty of the native Fijians with their wild, wiry, bushy hair that seems to stand on end. From Suva was an overnight flight to Papeete in a flying boat. A lot of travel time, a lot of expense, but certainly worth it. Tahiti, with its black sand beaches and coconut palms, its tremendous carpet of tropical foliage and flowers, from the shoreline back to the mountains, the soft, almost caressing climate. Oh, yeah, it's really an ideal place to get away from it all. Sound nice? You want to go there? Well, that made me want to stay there. Yeah, it's the one place I found where I could really, completely relax. And I made up my mind to take the fullest possible advantage of it, job or no job. I learned that Mr. Charles Stockerly, the man who'd sent for me, lived in a small bamboo house near the water's edge within easy walking distance of the hotel where I'd registered. But my nice, idyllic dream was quickly shattered when I found him there. When I found what was left of him.

0: Stockerly?
1: First 1 minute, please.
0: Yeah, sure. Yes, Mr. Stockerly?
2: No, I am Dr. Bentley.
0: Oh, well, I'm Johnny Dollar, a special investigator. Is that Mr. Stockerly?
2: Yes, it is.
0: What happened? Who did this to him? Is he still alive?
2: Yes, Mr. Dollar. He's resting as a result of a sedative I've given him.
0: But he looks as though he... All right, what happened to him, Doctor?
2: He was up on the side of Ka'abu Mountain gathering flowers on a long and treacherous ledge.
0: Oh.
2: When he noticed someone following him very furtively.
0: Oh?
2: Apparently this someone did not wish to be seen by him. He kept getting closer and closer, but always in hiding.
0: Go on, Doctor.
2: Mr. Stockerly realized it was someone there with no good intent. But as he sought to escape, stepping gingerly and carefully along the rim of the ledge...
0: Yeah?
2: He isn't certain exactly what happened. He's quite sure he didn't slip.
0: Uh-huh.
2: Rather that he was shoved by this someone from behind a bush. He fell about 60 feet down through the tangled brush and remained there overnight. Now, if one of the natives hadn't found him early this afternoon...
0: But he isn't sure he was pushed off there.
2: Oh?

0: Hitler. You see, he's a very nervous and, I might say, apprehensive man.
1: Look, do you know of anyone who might want to harm Mr. Starkley?
0: Oh, certainly not, sir. Mr. Starkley, in spite of his nervous affliction, a constant kind of fear, I would say.
1: Yes, I know, I know.
0: Why, he is one of the most highly regarded... Well, I'm certain that no one, white or native...
1: Yeah, okay. Now, how long do you think he'll sleep?
0: Oh, until sometime late tomorrow morning.
1: All right, then I'd better plan on bunking down right here.
0: Tell me, Mr. Duller.
1: Yeah?
0: Do you think that he is possibly in danger from someone?
1: Maybe. Maybe not. We'll see. When I told the doctor my job, he was completely cooperative. Helped me improvise a bed near Mr. Stockley's, and he had some food brought in for me. That and his fee for the care of Stockley came to $9. I didn't get much sleep that night. Every completely harmless sound around that little shack got me up with a start. Had I known what the morning was to bring, I might have asked the doctor for a sedative for myself. Promptly, at 5:30 a.m., Stockley woke up. He was so worried, nervous, and excited, I thought he'd gone completely off his nut.
2: It's no use, Dollar. We've got to get out of here, yes? We must get away before he finds me again and kills me.
1: So he left on the morning plane. But it wasn't until we changed at Suva, then at Nandi, and finally started that long leg of our flight across the Pacific towards San Francisco, that he calmed down long enough to tell me what it was all about, after a lot of irrelevant chatter about his family.
2: The death of my darling wife back in 1958 upset me terribly, Mr. Dollar. I confess I became a nervous wreck, temporarily, that is. If it hadn't been for our adopted daughter, Joyce, a wonderful girl, I'd have lost my mind.
1: You, what about your adopted son? Wasn't he any help?
2: Andrew? Oh, never. I've given Andrew everything, Mr. Dollar. Too much. Education, money, investments that'll keep him wealthy for life. Bad mistake. He's never done a day's work in his life.
1: Yeah, well, now...
2: Much more, he's never shown the slightest sign of gratitude for love for his sister.
1: I see.
2: But Joyce, who asked for nothing in all her life, who worked to train herself, to support herself, and is now married to a fine young man.
1: Mr. Stockley...
2: Joyce has been nothing but a joy and comfort to me.
1: About these threats now.
2: That is why I never worried about the threats.
1: Yes.
2: They've been more than that. They've been attempts upon my life. Like the one you nearly witnessed there in Tahiti, where I thought I finally found safety.
1: From whom, Mr. Stockley?
2: From whom? From whom? Home in Hartford, when I tried to tell the police, they wouldn't believe me. I suppose perhaps because of my nervous condition, but it must be Harry Linker.
1: Linker?
2: Yes, Linker. Years ago, I had him sent to prison. He swore he'd get even with me.
1: Oh, but look, don't they all make that kind of threat?
2: But what do the police say? That he's reformed now, that it must be someone else. But I knew he'd come back to kill me, and he has.
1: Oh, now listen.
2: First for threats over the telephone, right after Martha died, as I was about to leave for Europe.
1: Oh, and when you left, he stopped bothering you?
2: Stopped. It was in Paris that I heard from him again. It was in Paris, Mr. Dollar, that I narrowly escaped being run down in the street and by an American car.
1: But now look.
2: So I fled to London. And I should have known better than to walk the streets there alone at night. But it was there that only the intervention of a Bobby kept me from being murdered by him after another warning.
1: But, Mr. Stargill...
2: In Jakarta, more threats. I found a poisonous reptile in my trunk. In Stockholm, I found the scorpions in my briefcase just in time.
1: Oh, now, please, look here,
2: Mr. Stargill. I've run, but he's kept coming after me. He attempted to poison my food, I'm sure
1: Mr.
2: of that.
1: Mr. Stargill...
2: There in Tahiti. Yes?
1: Look, every one of those things could have been coincidence.
2: Coincidence?
1: So please, until we have some proof this man Linker is chasing you around...
2: The doctor told me that unless I am able to stop this mad flight, I'll kill myself. Perhaps even deliberately. What'll I do? Where can I go?
1: Well, right now we're heading back to the States, back to Hartford.
2: What if he's following us?
1: Then maybe we'll find some proof against him.
2: Proof? Proof? By having me killed?
1: Look, you... Better take another of those pills the doctor left for you.
2: And you... You'll stay awake to protect me?
1: Yes, I promise. Coincidence? Why, sure it was. There at the San Francisco airport when the baggage truck ran out of control and almost hit him. Anyhow, I practically had to hold his hand on the rest of the trip to Hartford. There, I piled into my car, drove straight to my apartment, gave him a key, and had him go upstairs and wait for me while I put the car away in the garage at the back. It took me 3 trips up those stairs with the luggage, but then...

0: There we are. All set.
1: Aren't you going to lock the door, Mr. Dollar?
0: Oh, please, now. Don't worry. I've sprung the catch. Hey, did you pull down all those shades?
1: Of course I did.
0: Oh, look, as I told you on the phone, until we get some proof that this... here now. Ah. There, this place looks a little more cheerful.
1: Holy... There, do you see?
0: Now, Stockley...
1: What's the matter with you? Get away from that window. He thinks you're me.
0: Oh, no, please, listen. That must have been some kid with a little 22. You... Oops.
1: Now, do you believe me, Mr. Dollar?
0: I, yeah, you got a point.

0: I carefully dug one of the 38 slugs out of the wall, wrapped it in a handkerchief, then put in a fast call to Bill Peters, who was not only a good doctor, but, well, I told him to pack a gun into his medical kit. He arrived in short order and did what he could to quiet Mr. Stockley's nerves and agreed to stick around.
1: He'll sleep a little while now, Johnny.
0: Good, good.
1: But listen.
0: Yeah, Bill?
1: Did you hear him? You know, he's not kidding. This old coot's gonna take the leap unless we can...
0: Suicide?
1: Wouldn't put it one bit beyond him. Believe me, this whole business has him in pretty bad shape.
0: Oh, that just doesn't make sense, Bill.
1: Because he's been trying so hard to run away from this killer or supposed killer.
0: Well, sure he has. And if he wanted to die,
1: just
0: he had...
1: brush up on your human psychology, boy.
0: Okay, I'll take your word for it. Now, if you'll stick around, I'll get this bullet over to headquarters.
1: I'll be here.
0: At headquarters, they gave me the story that Stockley had said they would. A few years in the clink had changed Harry Linker. He was living a model life, running a store right here in Hartford. I called on Linker at his hardware store, and I must say he convinced me that he was behaving himself. He was even quite concerned about Mr. Stockley, offered to help us if he could. I called on Stockley's adopted daughter. Then I told her the whole situation.
2: Oh, this is a terrible thing, Mr. Dollar.
0: I know.
2: If only Daddy'd told me so I could have done something to help him.
0: Well, as soon as we clear this thing up...
2: I'll go to him right away.
0: No, just wait, please.
2: He needs me.
0: Well, you can probably help your father more than anyone else in the world, but not right away.
2: But you'll let me know the minute we can bring him here and take care of him.
0: Yes. Now, you're sure your husband would agree to that?
2: Of course. Yes, of course he would.
0: Oh, good. That's all I wanted to know.
2: You don't think my husband could be behind this? Why, Ed feels as much affection for Daddy as I
0: You'd,
2: do.
0: You'd better answer that phone, hadn't you?
2: Oh, yes. Excuse me. Hello? Why, yes, he's right here. Mr. Dollar.
0: Oh, thanks. Johnny Dollar.
3: Been calling all over for you. This is Bill Peters, Johnny.
0: Yeah, Doc.
3: Listen, there was a phone call right after you left.
0: Oh?
3: Stockley was awake, and I made the mistake of letting him take it.
0: Yeah?
3: He listened for a second, got as white as a sheet, and then started yelling, no, you'll never get me.
0: Go on, Bill.
3: Then he slammed down the receiver and made a dive for the window.
0: Bill!
3: It's all right. I caught him in time.
0: Oh,
3: I gave him a stiff hypo, and, well, that's it. Johnny?
0: Suicide. What's the matter with me? I tore on over to George Reed's office at the insurance company.
4: Here you are, Johnny. Our copy of Mr. Stockerly's policy.
0: Yeah, good. All right. Well, let me see if
4: I can... As you'll note, his adopted daughter, Joyce, is the sole beneficiary.
0: Yeah, I see. But Andrew, the adopted son, is specifically omitted.
4: Irrevocably. So if you think he might have anything to gain by Mr. Stockley's death, you're wrong.
0: Uh-huh. Look, here it is. The suicide clause.
4: Well, of course.
0: All right. So maybe Andrew couldn't get any of Stockley's money. But if that old man killed himself, neither could Joyce. And believe me, Andrew would love that.
4: Oh?
0: So, these attempts on the old man's life, were they? Were they really...
4: What?
0: Or were they just part of a long, drawn-out, careful campaign to drive him off his rocker, make him kill himself?
4: But if that's
0: Can
4: true...
0: anybody prove that Andrew actually tried to kill him? No. In spite of all sorts of opportunity, and with plenty of money to follow him all over the world, to plague him, to worry him, to... All right. Where does he live, George? Andrew, I mean. Have you got his address?
4: Well, yes, I...
0: Then give it to me, quick. Travel stickers, huh? On all his luggage. From all the places Mr. Stockley has been.
5: Yes, I suppose I should have taken them off my luggage.
0: Mm-hmm. They are going to hang you, Andrew.
5: Do you think for one minute that you or the police can ever prove I actually tried to kill my foster father? Because I didn't.
0: Maybe they won't need to.
5: Now, just a minute.
0: Maybe this is one time I'd better take the law into my own hands.
5: No, Dallas, stand back.
0: Oh, yeah, I see. But you'd better let me have that gun, Andy, so the police can compare it with the slug I dug out of the wall.
5: What?
0: This is the gun you used to throw a couple of shots through the window of my apartment.
5: That was your apartment where he went?
0: That's right.
5: But it was you who drove him over there in the car.
0: That's right.
5: But you left him there, and I thought...
0: Just long enough to put my car away. And I'm the one who almost got nicked by those shots of yours. And I don't like that, Andy.
5: Stand back, I say.
0: You better give me that gun.
5: No!
0: Because if you try to use it now, you will be in trouble.
5: Listen, Dolly.
0: Yeah.
5: Andy, no!
0: Andy, jump!

All I hope is they lock that bird up for the rest of his life. And that somehow Joyce and her husband can bring the poor old man back to normal. Expense account total, hold your hat. It's $2,561 even. Yours truly, Johnny Dollar.

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0: Yours truly, Johnny Dollar, starring Bob Bailey, originates in Hollywood and is written, produced, and directed by Jack Johnstone. Heard in our cast were Virginia Gregg, G. Stanley Jones, Ben Wright, Ralph Moody, Harry Bartell, and Carlton G. Young. 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
3: Well, this is great. I come to the park to get a hot idea, but the day turns out hot, and my idea turns out cold. Idea. Well, I thought I'd find something different in a public park, and I did. A small boy mashing his ice cream cone against my brand new trousers. And all to meet a deadline. Deadline. Story idea. Why didn't I do what I should have done in the first place?
4: Copy, boy.
5: Hi, Mr. Holliday.
3: Hiya.
4: Hey, Smith, where's the lead on that fire?
6: Hiya, Mr. Holliday.
3: What do you say, Bill?
6: Come towards that interview.
4: Hiya, Dan.
3: How are you, Joe?
4: Where's the makeup on page 4?
5: Hi, Holliday.
3: What's a good word, boy?
7: Hiya, Mr. Holliday.
3: Hiya, Susie. Anything in box 13?
1: Box 13. Starring Alan Ladd as Dan Holliday.

0: Now for Box 13, starring Alan Ladd as Dan Holliday.
1: Go to the park and get a story idea about romance. Sure, why not? What do I come back with? Gravel in my socks, sand in my shoes, and a June bug in my hat band. Holliday, why didn't you pick a different profession like driving a coal truck?
2: Mr. Holliday.
1: What's that, Susie?
2: I said, there's a message in Box 13 for you.
1: Oh, thank you, Susie. Thanks so much.
2: Don't mention it. Say, you got a faraway look in your eyes today.
1: Yes, but only as far as the dry cleaners.
2: Dry cleaners?
1: Have you ever had a small boy wipe his ice cream cone off on your trousers?
2: Oh, girls don't call them trousers. In our set, it's slacks.
1: So it is, Susie. So it is. Well, see you later.
2: Okay, if you say so. But I still don't like that look in your eyes. You look like you might get into trouble.
1: You know what I think after spending the day in the park?
2: What?
1: Trouble will be a welcome relief. Why did I ever have to decide to be a fiction writer? I could have stayed a newspaper reporter. I could have kept on writing those snappy obituary notices and worn a hat that turned up in front and shoes that did the same thing. Well, better see what's in this envelope. If you want real adventure, be at the corner of 7th and Main at 10 p.m. tonight. A black limousine will pick you up at that time. Do not try to engage the chauffeur in conversation. What's this? No signature. Oh-ho, no signature. Black limousines, chauffeurs who won't talk. Meetings on street corners at 10 o'clock at night. Well, this should be interesting. Oh, there it is, a black limousine. Look at that chauffeur.
3: This way, Mr. Holliday.
1: Oh, thanks. What a character this driver is. He looks like he spent his nights on a nice cold slab down at the morgue. Wonder if I can get him to talk. Driver. I said, driver. Oh, chauffeur. Oh, you. Oh, pardon me.
3: Through there, Mr. Holliday.
1: So you do talk. I was beginning to wonder about that.
4: This way, Mr. Holliday.
1: Who's that?
4: It's only me, Mr. Holliday.
1: That black suit, it makes you almost invisible, you know.
4: Yes, I know. Follow me. You're curious about the way you were brought here. Did it frighten you?
1: Maybe. Maybe not.
4: This room, please. My office.
1: Well, this is very cozy.
4: Well, I'm glad you find it so. To eliminate a lot of questions, I'd like to say this. I know all about you.
1: All?
4: You're a successful writer. Apparently you fear nothing, and I would presume that some of your adventures spring from that ad you run every week in the Star Times.
1: Did you find it interesting?
4: Adventure wanted. We'll go any place, do anything. Do you catch many people with that ad?
1: I caught you. Or is that vice versa?
4: I had you investigated, Holliday. I know where you live, what you do. The newspapers have told me of your experiences.
1: What are you leading up to?
4: You'll notice I had you brought here by a devious route. I wanted to be sure no one knew you were here.
1: Go on.
4: How much do you know about insurance, Holliday?
1: A great many people buy it. A great many don't.
4: And of those who do buy, a great many intend to defraud, to steal from their insurance company.
1: Now look, this is a racket. I'm not interested.
4: My name is Abner Blake. I'm the chief investigator for Northern Insurance.
1: Oh.
4: Do you remember the disappearance of Dr. Max Alexander?
1: I read something about it. Why?
4: He carried a very large policy with us. He's been gone almost 7 years. When his 7 years are up, the law will permit his widow to collect. And Holliday.
1: Yes?
4: I don't think Alexander is dead.
1: this man has the coldest, frostiest eyes of any professional man trailer I've ever seen. And he's loaded with energy. Energy which I'll bet has helped him track down the people who tried to cheat his insurance company. Boy, I'm glad I'm on his side.
4: If you'll think back, Dr. Alexander performed a very delicate brain surgery on a prominent man. The operation was not successful.
1: I remember that he was criticized in some circles for taking a chance.
4: Immediately after the patient died, Alexander walked out of the operating room, the hospital, and so far as we've been able to prove, right out of this world. But I still feel that he's alive, somewhere.
1: And you believe it's an insurance fraud?
4: I'm sure it is. And I have a reputation, Holiday. No one has ever attempted to defraud Northern Insurance and has been successful.
1: You suspect Mrs. Alexander?
4: Hardly. She's barely left her house in all these years. She receives no mail except from her daughter.
1: Her daughter?
4: She lives in New Mexico.
1: What about your regular men?
4: They've looked everywhere. They've come up with absolutely nothing.
1: Police?
4: Same thing.
1: And you're afraid you'll have to pay off?
4: No. Not if I have a smart man, a resourceful one, a man who can be as relentless as I am. And I think that man is you.
1: If Shakespeare were alive, he would cast Abner Blake in the role of Macbeth and throw him an extra part as one of the witches. But that's no affair of yours, Mr. Holliday. You've got to find a man who's been gone for almost 7 years. And if you were the hero of this story, you'd go to the files of a newspaper and look into the past.
5: Well, if it isn't Dan Holliday, what are you doing down the morgue at the Star Times?
1: What would anybody be doing down in the morgue, Mac?
5: Well, some of them just lay there. You know me, Dad. I just got to have my little joke once in a while. Now, what was it you're looking for?
1: Oh, the clips on a citizen named Dr. Max Alexander. What have you got on him?
5: The works, Dan. The whole works.
1: Prominent man dies following delicate operation. Doctor criticized for taking chance. Dr. Alexander walks out of operating room and disappears. Grief-stricken wife employs private investigators when police fail to find Dr. Alexander. Dr. Alexander given up for dead. Not a bad-looking citizen, the doctor. He's been shot from more angles in this Philadelphia and Atlantic City. Kindly eyes, intelligent face, strong chin. Yes, doctor, when I see you, I'll know you. And I hope to see you soon.
2: Yes?
1: Oh, I'm Dan Holliday, Mr. Alexander. I'd like to talk to you about your husband.
2: My husband is dead.
1: Well, some people think he isn't.
2: They found something? They think he's alive? Come in. Now then, Mr. Holliday, who are you? And why are you looking for the doctor?
1: A commission from the insurance company. I hoped you might give me some information.
2: It was on all the front pages.
1: That's exactly as it happened?
2: Yes. He was never seen again. Oh, Mr. Holliday, if only you could find some trace of him.
1: I'm going to try.
2: You don't know how terrible it is. Almost 7 years. But still, I've had the feeling that he'll come back someday. You'll look for me, too.
1: Well, of course.
2: I miss him so.
1: What about your daughter?
2: After her father's disappearance, she couldn't stand it here in town. She went to our ranch in New Mexico.
1: Oh?
2: Her father's disappearance broke her heart. I pray you find him.
1: Mrs. Alexander, so do I. Mrs. Alexander is a grief-stricken old lady. One who sincerely wants her husband back. So, where to look first? This is the build-up to the main story, Holiday, and if you're smart, you'll bring in all the characters.
6: Where to, mister?
1: I want a drawing room to Albuquerque, New Mexico. Well, Holiday, you've got a railroad ticket and an hour to make the train. Better get back to your apartment. A quick shower, pack your bag, and get on your way.
7: We've been waiting for you, Mr. Holiday.
1: Well, gentlemen, is this a pleasant intrusion? And I hope you are gentlemen.
7: We were positive you wouldn't mind.
1: Oh, of course not. People break in here regularly.
7: Good. Sit down.
1: If you don't mind, I like the air up here.
7: As you wish. I understand you like to travel, Mr. Holliday.
1: Travel? A wonderful pastime, travel.
7: Ever think of South America?
1: Often. You see, I'm a Carmen Miranda fan.
7: How would you like to go to South America? For me. All expenses paid. For as long as you want to stay.
1: What would I have to do?
7: Just forget a few things.
1: Like New Mexico?
7: Particularly New Mexico.
1: Give me about 2 weeks and I'm your man.
7: You don't seem to understand. You're leaving. Tonight.
1: Well, that's what I mean. But I'm going west.
7: No. South.
1: You and I would make a nice compass together. Now, suppose you point north and walk right out of this apartment. Oh, and don't forget your gorilla.
7: You mean Spencer?
1: If that's his name, I mean Spencer.
7: You'll hurt his feelings talking that way.
1: Well, that makes us even. Just looking at him hurts mine.
7: Is it, South America?
1: In a way. At least I'm showing you the open-door policy. Now, get out, you and your gorilla.
7: Spencer.
1: I wouldn't recommend that.
7: So?
1: I said get out.
7: Have you ever stopped to consider something, Mr. Holliday?
1: What?
7: You may never get to New Mexico.
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0: And now, back to Box 13, starring Alan Ladd as Dan Holliday.
1: Well, well. Now you've got all the ingredients for a story. Insurance investigator doesn't believe doctor is dead. Wife doesn't believe doctor is dead. Two men try to stop Ryder from making further investigation. All right, Holliday. Write the rest of the plot.
2: Or maybe you'd better hit the sack.
1: This is very pleasant. I've got a comfortable drawing room, and I'll bet it's got 1,000 springs to ease my worries. Uh-oh. The man with the urge to send me to South America. Well, I've got something for him.
3: Let go.
1: Now, fellow, what's the big idea breaking in here?
4: I'm sorry. I must have come into the wrong drawing room.
1: You came into the wrong apartment a couple of hours ago. Now, what do you want?
4: I just want to go to sleep.
1: In my traveling bag?
4: I was looking for my razor. I wanted to shave.
1: You just had a close one. Come on.
4: Where?
1: To find out if you got space in this train. If you haven't, we'll make some for you. Under guard in the baggage car. This is fine. I couldn't prove a thing. My friend had space, and to the conductor, it seemed like a perfectly logical thing to mistake car 19 for car 18. I wonder who this man is and who's in back of him.
5: Next stop, Albuquerque.
1: Albuquerque. Well, that's the end of the line for me. And I hope I don't mean that too literally. Long distance? I want to speak to Catherine Alexander at the Barcross Bar Ranch just outside of Valmont. Yes.
6: Hello?
1: Miss Alexander?
6: Yes?
1: This is Dan Holliday. Wonder if I might come out to the ranch and see you.
6: Oh, you're the man who's looking for Father. Mother wired me about you.
1: Was it complimentary?
6: Mother said she believed if anyone could find Dad, you could. Come right out. I want to talk to you.
1: And I want to talk to you.
7: Cab, mister?
1: Yeah, ever hear of Valmont?
7: Sure did.
1: Know where it is?
7: Sure do.
1: Very far?
7: Sure is.
1: Can you take me there?
7: Sure can. You got enough money to pay for the trip?
1: Sure have.
7: Let's go, then.
1: Sure thing. This is New Mexico, Holliday. Breathe deeply and treat your lungs to a shot of straight ozone. 20 miles to Valmont, and all you've seen on the whole trip is 4 buzzards, 3 in the air, and the one driving. And if he's a cab driver, I'm a flying disc.
7: Car behind.
1: Yeah, so I hear.
7: Wants me to pull over.
1: Don't do it.
7: Know them fellas?
1: One of them is Spencer.
7: Friend of yours?
1: That depends on what you mean by friend.
7: I gotta pull up. Those guys are gonna run me into the ditch.
1: Can you fight?
7: Nope.
1: Then can you recommend a good dentist?
7: What for?
1: Something tells me that when this is over, I'm going to need a new set of teeth.
8: You feel better, young man?
1: Yeah, thanks. What happened after those two fellas jumped me? Who are you?
8: My name is Moran. I'm the caretaker up at the Bar Cross Bar Ranch. I was coming down this way when you were forced off the road.
1: Oh. What happened to the driver?
8: Last I saw of him, he was just a cloud of dust.
1: I remember now. I got out of the car. He drove away.
8: Those two fellows started to beat you up good. When they saw me coming, they ran off, too. You had a mighty close call, young man.
1: I had 3 of them. After this, my luck runs out.
8: Somebody after you?
1: And vice versa. Say,
4: How far is the ranch?
8: Half a mile up the road. Better take it easy.
4: Come on, I've got to get to the ranch.
8: Feel you can make it?
4: My friend, I've got to make it. This is not good. Spencer and his girl have followed me all the way out here trying to stop me at every turn. Maybe I'm getting warm. But if that's true, why hasn't someone else found Dr. Alexander?
8: Here's the ranch house, Mr. Holliday. They say Miss Catherine was expecting you?
4: Yes, but hardly in this condition.
6: You're Dan Holliday? Oh, what happened? You're all beaten up.
4: So this is Catherine Alexander. What a beautiful girl. And what beautiful eyes.
6: You'd better lie down, Mr. Holliday. You're badly hurt.
4: Oh, no, thanks, Miss Alexander. I don't feel that bad. I just look that way.
8: Anything more I could do, Miss Kathy?
6: Oh, no. No, and thank you so much. If you hadn't come along, Mr. Holliday might have been badly injured. Perhaps fatally.
8: Thank you, Miss Kathy.
6: Now then, how about a hot shower? You can get a rub down and change of clothes.
4: Miss Alexander, you read a man's mind.
6: Sometimes that's a pleasure. Depending on the man.
4: You're depending on me?
6: What do you think?
4: Well, this is more like it. Hot shower, brisk rub down, little iodine on a few... ouch, ouch, that stings. And Catherine was kind enough to loan me some riding clothes. That should indicate a sojourn in the saddle out on the desert. With the stars blinking their approval of my companion. Blinking approval? Holliday, you're an incurable romantic.
6: Isn't this beautiful? That gorgeous sky and the stars.
4: You love it, don't you?
6: I always have. Always will.
4: Have you been here long?
6: The Barcross Bar belonged to my dad. We used to come out during the summer. Now I live here all the time.
4: Alone?
6: Oh, there's always Moran.
4: Moran? He's a strange old fellow.
6: People around here say he's a little detached. But he's been wonderful to me.
4: Oh, say, those men who jumped me down the road. Moran ever see him before?
6: How could he? They were strangers.
4: Oh. Your mother told me you've been searching for your father a long time.
6: Yes. Mother and I have spent a fortune on private detectives, investigators, following up leads, but nothing ever happened.
4: Yes, I know. Oh, tell me, Miss Alexander.
6: Kathy, please.
4: Kathy, have you any idea where I might begin to look? I thought you might give me a starting point.
6: Not unless it would be back in the city. He just walked out one day. No one ever saw him again.
4: Well, I'd better go back there and start from scratch.
6: You don't have to leave right away.
4: I'd enjoy staying a while.
6: Maybe I have been lonesome. Perhaps I've forgotten what companionship can be.
4: Perhaps.
6: You'll stay a while?
4: A while.
6: Good. Say, the time. We'll be much too late for dinner. Come on, I'll race you.
4: You're on.
6: Hurry or I'll beat you. I'm at the corral gate already.
4: Kathy, look out! Kathy! Kathy.
9: Mr. Holliday, what happened?
4: You were racing. The horse stumbled over that lower bar and threw her. Look at that gash in her head.
9: She's unconscious. I hope she isn't seriously hurt.
4: Well, stand there, man. Get in the house. Call a doctor.
9: Yes, a doctor. A doctor.
4: Hurry, will you?
9: Of course. Get into the medicine cabinet in the house. I need some bandages. She may be suffering from multiple contusions.
4: Multiple contusions?
9: Or even a compound skull fracture. Hurry, will you?
4: Compound skull fracture?
9: Iodine, if you can find it. Hurry, I said. There isn't much time.
4: Okay, Dr. Alexander.
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0: Well, now I'm back in the city again. Walking up the street towards that same grim gray house where I first met Abner Blake. Up the steps, Holiday, and write the final chapter.
1: That was a nice job, Holiday.
0: I was nice about it.
1: What do you mean?
0: You didn't see the look in Dr. Alexander's eyes when he recovered his mind. And that lovely, lovely girl being mixed up in a deal like this.
1: If you feel sorry for her, you're making a big mistake.
0: Yes, I know. She was following him the day he walked out into the country. She'd almost caught up with him when a hit-and-run driver knocked him down.
1: That's when she got the idea for the disappearance act.
0: Why not? The doctor's face had been so damaged no one would ever recognize him. And he'd lost his memory to top it off.
1: We've got the daughter and the mother in custody.
0: Just think, if she hadn't have fallen off that horse, I might never have been able to prove that Dr. Alexander was alive.
1: I know.
0: Hiding him on his own ranch was the daughter's idea, too.
1: Why not? No one would pay attention to an old man puttering around the place.
0: I've got a story, and I don't like it. Mother and daughter hide amnesia victim to collect insurance.
1: Well, excuse me. Blake speaking. Yes, he's here. For you, Holiday.
0: Oh, thanks. Hello.
2: Mr. Holiday, this is Susie.
0: Oh, yes, Susie.
2: There's a message for you in Box 13. Shall I read it to you?
0: Now, Susie, you know you're not supposed to open my mail.
2: But this is already open. It's a postcard.
0: Oh. Is it interesting?
2: I think it is.
0: All right, come on, come on. Tell me what it says.
2: It says, rental for Box 13, $15.
0: Oh, fine. Goodbye, Susie.
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0: Alan Ladd appears through the courtesy of Paramount Pictures and may currently be seen in Wild Harvest. Box 13 is written and directed by Ted Hediger. Original music was composed and conducted by Rudy Schrager. This is a Mayfair production.
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Once again, the magic names of Humphrey Bogart and Lauren Bacall bring you Bold Venture and a tale of mystery and intrigue.

0: doesn't do it either, sailor. That was a two-motored plane. Your boy is 2 hours late.
1: Oh, Carrie will get here. You don't have to worry about him.
0: I'll tell you a secret. I've spent my whole life not worrying about Carrie.
1: You like him. Where do you meet him?
0: Blonde, wavy hair and wears a white silk scarf. Is his mustache blonde, too?
1: No mustache. I showed you his picture.
0: Yeah, there was a mustache in that picture someplace.
1: Just Carrie Martin in his plane. Here, look, I brought it along. Hey, you drew a mustache on him.
0: Yeah, and a beard, too.
1: Does it bother you because I knew a man named Carrie Martin before I knew you?
0: Because he sent you a wire from Miami to meet you at a crummy airstrip outside of Havana. Because I had to get up too early and drive you too far.
1: I told you last night you didn't have to come along. But this morning there was a Jeep waiting for me, and you were in it.
0: Because the last time you drove the Jeep, you came home with the wrong Jeep. The time before that...
2: Hey, you two there. What are you doing here?
0: Hello?
2: I asked you a question. What are you doing here?
1: Believe it or not, we're waiting for an airplane. What are you waiting for?
2: Get out of here.
0: We like it here. We'll have to settle down right here.
2: I don't know who you are, but my company has leased this airstrip, and I have full authority.
1: Here comes a plane, Slate.
0: That's four-motored. Your friend's is a single-engine job.
1: I can't understand it. Something must have happened.
2: I don't want to have to talk to you two again.
0: Now, take it easy, mister. We're going, not because you say so. Sailor's worried. She might want to cry. She doesn't like anyone to watch.

0: Spot them yet, Mickey?
1: Nope. Take her up another 1,000. We can use that cloud for a blanket.
0: Yeah. Like the gay old times, huh, Mickey?
1: Better. That was for glory. This is for getting rich.
0: A $500,000 payroll floating in the sky like a little bird. Just waiting for us to knock it off.
1: And Anderson promised us the drumsticks. 20 grand's worth. A man could get fat chewing on a thing like... Pays off your wing, Joe. 10 o'clock.
0: Uh-huh.
1: Make a pass. Scare him. I'll signal we want him to land on that island.
0: Uh-huh. Yeah, he won't play. Kerry Martin's a hero.
1: I've got something for heroes.
0: Give him a wing, Joe. We don't want to kill him. Just keep him and his plane on ice.
1: You left out the part about the $500,000. Like you asked, in the wing.
0: Ah, the boy's good to us, Joe. He's gonna belly land her on the beach.
1: Hip, hip, and a hooray. The hero made it. Now we go to Havana, boy, and report to Anderson.
0: Roger, Wilco, and stuff like that there. You think anyone will find him, Mickey, before...
1: Not anyone, kid. Just us. That scrap of beef's not even on the charts. It's our secret.
0: Goody. Hey, look at that ocean below us, Mickey. Gorgeous, huh? Hey.
1: What's the matter, kid? Motor gone sour?
0: Both of them. Must be out of gas. They're coking out on me. It's a... Hey, Mickey, what? Oh, we had it in our hands and we're gonna...

0: Come here, sailor.
1: Keep your hands on the wheel.
0: I'm tired of it. We've been running around in circles for half a day just because a sailor on a passing steamer reported he saw a plane crash in this vicinity. Harry Martin means this much to you, huh?
1: I met him in Europe, Slate. He was shot down. I helped him. He needed me once. A woman doesn't have many opportunities like that.
0: Okay, we'll keep looking.
1: Thanks. Slate, look over there to starboard. Is that a wave crest in the sun, that thing shining?
0: I don't know.
1: That's metal. It's a wing.
0: Yeah, it could be.
1: It's a wing, Slate.
0: Let's take a closer look, huh? Hey, wait.
1: What?
0: Carey flew his own plane when he left Miami, and it's a single engine. That's what the telegram said.
1: I don't understand what you're trying to say.
0: But this wing has a nacelle where it housed an engine. That means it was a two-engine job. It can't be Carey's plane.
1: Maybe it's an old wreck.
0: Uh-uh. Wrecked planes don't float that long.
1: Maybe Carey's alive.
0: Can't look anymore, sailor. Our fuel is low. We've got to let the authorities know about this wreck.
1: A little while longer.
0: Something's wrong here, but I'll promise you this. If Carey's alive, we'll find him. Got your motor, sailor. Slip her in easy.
2: Aye, aye.
0: And now throw me a line. I'll make her fast.
2: Line.
0: All secure. Bring the chart I drew, sailor.
3: You didn't find him, did you?
0: Huh? Oh. Look what's here to welcome us home, sailor. The man who orders people off his airstrip. Look, Buster.
1: This one's on me, Slate. You, get your feet off our pier. And take your mustache with them.
3: You must forgive me for my behavior at the landing field. I was the victim of a grave concern. I didn't know then, Miss Duval, how intimate you were with Carey Martin.
1: You know, you've got a talent for saying the wrong thing. Not intimate. Just a boy I knew once. I give you that to make the goodbye easier.
0: You're getting off cheap. And now, goodbye.
3: Now, please, you must hear me out. I'm John Anderson, resident manager for the Toledo Canneries. That boy was flying in a $500,000 payroll. You hear? $500,000.
0: Was he now? Go cry on your insurance agent, then both your stomachs can flutter together.
3: Toledo Canneries is ready to pay any price you ask to find Martin, within reason, of course.
1: You want the boy or the money? And why do I ask a stupid question when I know the answer?
3: Oh, you underestimate our humanity, Miss Duval. We want Carey Martin. He was a loyal employee, intrepid. A man of know-how.
0: You finally think of the right answer, and then you go and spoil it. Intrepid know-how.
3: We learned from the authorities the plane you found wasn't Martin's. Continue your search. Find him. And we will show our gratitude in any manner you wish. Within reason.
0: We'll search for him. We'll find him. But not for any reason you'd understand. Take that back to your company. Maybe they can put it up in cans.
3: I would have preferred that, just notify me when you do. Please. Goodbye, you two.
1: Take me home, Slate.
0: Sure, I'll have King fix you something special. It'll make you feel better.
4: Over here, Anderson. The two suckers bite?
3: It's a mission with them, Matt. A grail.
4: Huh? Talk down to me because I'm stupid.
3: Oh, they'll find him for me. For nothing. All you do is go where they go. I'll arrange it.
4: And put a $500,000 in your lap, huh? For that, you'd do something for me, huh?
3: I've already told you. 2,000. Not a penny more.
4: Nah, not money, stupid. Just a word that says I can kill him when I'm through with him.
3: I like you, Matt. You can kill them.
4: Thank you very much, Mr. Anderson.

0: Worry and fret.
1: Yeah, that about sums it up, King.
0: Where's Miss Sailor now, Mr. Slate?
1: On the patio, worrying and fretting.
0: You go look some more for this Kerry Martin?
1: Yeah. One of Bold Venture's motors has reverse gear trouble as soon as it's fixed.
0: Why don't you go put an arm around Miss Sailor and say, there, there.
1: I tried it. She didn't even know I was standing beside her.
0: Oh, she got company now.
1: Huh? Yeah, I wonder where she found him.
2: Slate, look who I found.
1: This is Kerry Martin?
2: This is Pablo. Tell him, Pablo.
3: I am Pablo. I find a man. He say the name Kerry Martin belongs to him.
1: Yeah, where'd you find him?
3: I have a chart of Tortuga's Key. I will put a pencil mark where I find him. It's so small it is.
1: Okay, tell me how it happened.
3: I am Pablo. I am fisher. I take boat to place in Tortuga's where I fish. There is airship on beach, standing on nose.
2: Kerry must have crash-landed. He's all right.
3: It's not so. He have in him great hurt. Hard to talk. He is too big for small me to carry. Say his name. Say name of Sailor Duval. This name I know because all of Havana know name Sailor Duval. I come.
1: Why didn't you go to the police?
3: I am Pablo. Once I talk to police, I am in jail for 2 years after that. I am Pablo who does not talk to police. You go to man in Tortuga's Key, senor?
1: Yeah, we go.

0: late.
1: Easy, baby. We know where he is now. I'm taking you to him as fast as I know how.
0: I'm sorry. I just can't.
1: I know. He needed you once. He needs you again.
0: Pablo said he was badly hurt.
1: I'll do what I can, sailor. He'll be all right. He'll see you again, and it'll help make him all right.
0: Look, Slate, I told you. Harry was just a guy who...
1: Here, I'll give you a hand aboard.
0: Thanks. Just a nice guy who wanted to be friends.
1: Well, tell me about it later. Right now, we got company. You, Anderson, and your friend, off my boat. I won't ask you again.
2: No, just a minute, Mr. Shannon. This is Matt, one of our employees, and he's at your disposal.
3: That means I'll help, Mr. Shannon. I and Carrie Martin work for the same company.
1: If you're so anxious, Anderson, why don't you go hire your own searching party? Leave us alone.
2: If I did that, the Caribbean would swarm with fortune hunters, their palms itching for all that money. Martin's flight was a secret, and we'd like to keep the finding of him that way, too.
1: Yeah, I see what you mean. They might kill Martin, take...
2: Exactly. Matt could be of great help in preventing that, and for nothing.
1: Well, I could use an extra hand. Okay with you, sailor?
0: The more the merrier. Let him come, Slate.
1: Okay, Matt, just take my orders and we'll get along real good.
3: Gee, thanks. You'll see, Mr. Shannon. I'm going to help you like anything. The way I do it, you'll never get over it.

0: to Bold Venture. Our stars, Humphrey Bogart and Lauren Bacall, and the second act of our story.
1: How deep now, sailor?
2: 6 feet. Steady. Now four. Cut the motor, Slade.
1: Okay.
3: Payne's just the other side of the cove. I'll go on ahead.
4: Sure, sailor, I understand.
3: It's not that. It's just
4: I said I understand. So don't explain it to me. Go on, jump.
3: I told you before, Slade.
4: I gave you a chance to hold his hand for a minute alone. You blew it. Get the medicine kit, Matt.
5: Aye, aye, skipper. I got it, skipper.
6: Hey, I glom on the lingo good, don't I, Mr. Shannon?
4: You're a good seaman, Matt. Let's go. After you, sailor.
3: The plane didn't look too banged up. Maybe Carrie's not as badly hurt as that fisherman said.
4: We'll know in a little while.
5: And maybe the $500,000 come out of it all right, too. I crossed my fingers.
4: Huh? What do you say, Matt?
5: Oh, you know how it is, Mr. Shannon. A guy works for a cannery. He tries to think the way he thinks a cannery wants him to think. In my heart, I pray Mr. Martin's in good health. I pray that...
4: Forget it.
5: We better run, Mr. Shannon. I wouldn't want to think that I was the...
4: Just run. And don't drop that kit.
3: Carrie, it's all right. Carrie.
4: I don't call him anymore, sailor, because he's not here.
3: He has to be. If he was hurt, how could he get away?
4: Maybe he crawled to the other side of the island, thought he'd find help. Maybe someone picked him up.
5: And took the dough, because that's not here, too.
4: You know that, because that's the first thing you looked for, wasn't it, Matt? It was a short prayer, huh?
5: Oh, skipper, you said yourself you wanted the girl to be alone with him for a minute.
3: We've got to find him, Slate. He could be dying.
4: Now, don't cry till you know what for, sailor. Oh, tide's washed his footprints away.
3: It's a small island. We could split up.
4: Stop picking my brain. We'll split up. You go that way, Matt, the south end of the island.
5: My favorite direction.
4: You got a preference, sailor?
3: East.
4: That leaves me north. If we don't find him, we meet here. Oh, don't forget the way back, sailor.

0: salary. Gets to sniffing $500,000, he gets downright disloyal. I guess I'm what you'd call disgusted.
1: You trying to sell me something?
0: You bought it, baby. You're one too many on this island. Look, I take out a knife, then I point knife upward for ripping and rip.
1: Yeah. Next time, hold it close to your body.
0: You're breaking my arm.
1: Drop it. Drop it. Now, dream about what I told you. I couldn't bother with you, Matt. On second thought, I'll need your shirt to tie you up. And I'll find Carrie.

0: Guy gets hurt, sailor. He tries to dream his pain away. Let me touch you again.
1: Don't try to move, Carrie. I'll come closer to you.
2: See?
1: I'm really here.
0: How did you come? On downy wings?
1: Slate and I have a boat. A fisherman told us
0: you... Slate?
1: He's my guardian. Slate Shannon.
0: There was a shadow in the dream. Now I know his name.
1: Slate's at the other end of the island looking for you.
0: May he never find me.
1: There are three of us. Slate, a man from the company...
0: Anderson?
1: Someone named Matt.
0: Good old Matt. Never heard of him, but good old Matt.
1: What happened to you, Carrie? What went wrong?
0: Bandits.
1: You mean bandits like...
0: I mean like in the war. They shot holes in my wing. Shot up my rudder. Forced me down. I crash landed. I was very happy till something in my chest told me my chest was caved in.
1: Why did they do that to you?
0: Shh, big top secret. $500,000 payroll. But it wasn't a secret.
1: Carrie, all this time with that hurt.
0: The money, I buried it under the plane. Take it away. Give it to somebody.
1: Carrie.
0: Shh, I sleep now. Gotta sleep.
1: Carrie, it's beginning to rain. We've got to get you.
3: Martin! Martin!
1: Over here, Slate. Over here.
4: How is he, sailor?
1: He's asleep. We've got to move him, Slate. The rain...
4: We can't move him. He's hurt too bad. Here, cover him with my coat. These leaves. Now, don't crack up on me, sailor. We'll get help, a doctor. You'll be all right. Okay? Let's go.
1: Can you lift it, Slate?
4: Yeah, the box is not that heavy. If you could wheeze, sailor, you could make us a couple of raincoats. I've never had one made out of $20 bills.
1: You sure were underprivileged, weren't you?
4: All the other kids in my block had them. Come on. Let's get the bold venture moving and get some help for Carrie.
1: What about Matt?
4: I left him in a hollow. If it rains hard, the hollow's liable to fill up. Maybe he can drink himself out of it. Yeah, give you a hand up.
1: Okay. Let's take off, Slate. Now what?
4: I don't know. I'll take a look. Hey, sailor.
1: What?
4: Both carburetors gone, probably on the bottom of the ocean. Matt must have done it before he caught up with me.
1: And this is turning out to be a gay afternoon.
4: Let's get back ashore. Grab that flashlight. It's getting dark. I'll take the money.
1: Okay. Why didn't you leave the money aboard?
4: In case we have callers, in case people who don't have...
1: Wait a minute. Listen. You hear it?
4: Yeah, sure. It's a plane. Wave the flash. Maybe we'll get home faster than we think.
1: He sees us. He's landing.
4: That guy can handle that ship. Look at him.
1: He'll be able to take Carrie back.
5: That you, Shannon?
1: Hey, it's Mr. Anderson.
4: Yeah, it's me with Mr. Val.
5: Oh, good.
4: Start running, sailor.

0: seriously.
1: Martin. Martin, are you awake?
0: You don't have to talk, Carrie.
1: That's right. Now, just listen. Can you hear me? Good. John Anderson just landed a plane.
2: He'll help.
1: No, he won't. If he finds you, he'll kill you.
2: But Anderson...
0: Don't talk, Carrie.
1: We'll explain it to you later. He's looking for all of us. If he comes close to you, don't move. If he calls to you, don't answer. Make out you're dead. Do you understand?
2: Yes. Understand.
0: We'll come back for you.
2: Sure.
1: I don't worry about anything. It'll be all right. Let's go, sailor.
0: Where are we going?
1: Get rid of this money.
0: We going to bury it?
1: Uh-huh. We're going to give it away. There's the hollow, sailor.
0: There's something in it.
1: That would be Matt. I brought you something, Matt.
3: Go die.
1: That's no way to talk. We brought you $500,000.
0: It's soggy from the rain, Matt, but you won't mind. Your hot breath will dry it out.
3: Hey.
1: That's right. Anderson landed a little while ago. This knife says don't answer him. Talk soft.
3: Anderson made it, huh? You two pigeons are in trouble.
1: How'd he find this island?
3: In Havana, when you were getting your boat ready for this haul. You stepped ashore for coffee, remember? That's when we come aboard and nuzzled your charts. Anderson flies a plane accurate. He's got a loud voice, too.
0: I don't blame you, Matt. If that knife was sticking me, I'd go, oh, too.
3: Okay. What's with the money? What are you trying to say?
1: You want to look at it?
3: Yeah, I do.
1: All right. Open it, sailor.
0: The man on that $20 bill winked at you, Matt.
3: Oh, pretty.
1: It's all yours.
3: What about him?
1: He'll find you in a few seconds, then you can chat about the money.
3: Me tied up like this? He'll kill me. I know him. He's double-crossed his company. He'll do it to me.
1: I'll put this knife in your hands. You can saw your way out.
4: Matt!
0: Let's get out of here, Slate.
1: Yeah.
3: Matt! Here I am, Anderson. Got the money right here. Help me get out.
0: In cold blood, Slate.
4: Shannon! Can you hear me, Shannon?
1: I'm going to be on your back in a second.
4: And you'll rot here, Shannon. You and your...
1: You got me, John boy.
4: You made a mistake, Slate.
1: Pardon me.
4: You won't get out alive.
1: You betting. Come out from behind that tree, sailor.
0: I haven't got time to pat your cheek. Let's get help for Carrie.
1: Sure, with this gun in back of Anderson's head, that plane will get help here in an hour.
0: I'll say it again, Slate. Been a gay day.
1: That's almost over. Let's go take a ride in an airplane.

0: late.
1: Uh-huh.
0: Carrie just called me again from the hospital. He says he feels great.
1: Oh, I'm glad.
0: He had a message for you. He wanted to know if it was all right for me to have a date with him when he gets well.
1: What have I got to do with it?
0: Well, I told him you were, like a daddy to me.
1: Oh. Sailor.
0: Uh-huh.
1: Come here, little girl. Sit on my knee.
0: Like this?
1: That's fine.
0: What do you want, Daddy?
1: What do little girls do before they run along to play?
0: This. Do I have to run along and play? I feel so grown up.
2: And so our two stars, Humphrey Bogart and Lauren Bacall, have brought to a close our latest Bold Venture story. 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

0: evil lurks in the hearts of men. The Shadow knows.
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2: 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The Shadow, mysterious character who aids those in distress and helps the forces of law and order, is in reality Lamont Cranston, wealthy young man about town. Cranston's friend and companion, the lovely Margot Lane, is the only person who knows to whom the unseen voice belongs. The only one who knows the true identity of that master of other people's minds, the Shadow. Today's story, Prelude to Terror.
3: Come in. Oh, it's you, Cooper.
4: Yeah, Professor Baker. I thought you'd like this cup of hot tea,
3: sir. Yes, yes, thanks. Helps to keep me awake. And I have a lot of work to do tonight.
4: Shall I pour it, sir?
3: Yes, please. Well, isn't this your night off, Cooper?
4: Yes, sir. I passed the house on my way home and saw your lights on. I know how you enjoy a late cup of tea.
3: Very considerate of you, Cooper. Very. But it's late. And you must get your rest. Oh, the doorbell. I wonder who that could be at this hour of night.
4: Shall I answer it, sir?
3: Yes, Cooper, yes. I'll take care of the tea.
4: All right, all right.
5: Amy, what are you doing here?
4: Cut the gab. Close the door.
5: I know. Braden sent you.
4: Where's old man Baker?
5: Upstairs in his study.
4: Okay.
5: Hey, wait. I won't let you do this. I won't let you hide him.
4: You keep your mouth shut unless you want to go back and finish out that prison term you ran out on.
5: Hey, leave Professor Baker alone, please. I'm not going to be in on this. I'm getting out.
3: Well, who was the late I thought it was Cooper. What do you...
6: Gee, you're sure jumpy tonight, Brayden. What are you walking up and down like that for? Something on your mind?
7: Yeah, big things. Things you'd never understand. I wonder what's keeping Heaney. Should have been here half an hour ago.
8: Think he might have muffed things, boss?
7: I hope not.
6: There he is now.
7: Open up.
6: Okay, boss. He was just talking about you.
7: Yeah, well, Heaney, what happened? You have any trouble?
4: Not much. I just put two slugs into the old guy, Professor Baker. He's dead. The rest was easy.
7: What about Cooper?
4: He was scared stiff. He lit out.
7: You let him get away?
4: Yeah, you don't have to worry about that guy. He's too scared to talk.
7: You should have put the silencer on him anyway.
4: Well, you're the boss, Braden. What do you want me to do?
7: Take no chances. Dig Cooper up and close his trap for keeps.
4: Okay, boss. I'll take care of him.
7: You get the stuff I sent you after?
4: Yeah, sure did.
7: Let me have it.
4: Hey, let's see. I get it right inside here. Yep. Here you are, boss. The old professor had it right where you said.
7: Yeah. This is it, all right.
6: What is it, Braden? Looks like an empty bottle to me.
7: It's a colorless, odorless gas. The most powerful explosive in existence. Enough to blow up this whole city.
4: Yeah?
7: This is all there is in the world.
8: Yeah? What are you going to do with it?
7: You'll find out. Hey, Engenstall.
9: Yes, boss. What's on your mind?
7: You used to be a chemist, right?
9: Still am. The best outside the law.
7: All right, I want you to take this gas out of this little bottle and seal it in that crate of light bulbs I got last night. You think you can do it?
9: I guess so. How much gas to the bulb?
7: Wait, I'll help you. Morgan, Grace, all of you, come here.
10: What's up, Braden?
7: Plenty. When we get these explosive light bulbs fixed up, I want you to go out and plant them in light sockets everywhere. In stores, houses, public buildings all over the city.
8: Well, what's the big idea, Braden?
7: I'm going to plunge the city into total darkness for one night.
6: Total darkness? How are you going to make them douse their lights?
7: Look, we get these bulbs planted before noon tomorrow. When it gets dark, they'll turn on lights. In some of these places, it'll be blown to bits.
6: The next night,
7: they won't dare turn on a light.
8: Yeah? Where do we come in? What does that get us?
7: What does it get us, you sap? Don't you see? When the city blacks out, we move in and take over.
6: Wow, that's what I mean.
7: I've drawn up a chart showing exactly where the explosive bulbs ought to be planted.
10: You ain't missed a trick, huh, Brady?
7: This is a big job. Now, we'll need plenty of help for the cleanup. Round up every dip, rod, man, gangster, any crook you know. Have them here in the mill tomorrow night.
10: Okay, don't worry, boss.
7: As soon as everything's set, we'll move in under cover of darkness.
11: The poor cops, they will be helpless.
7: Yeah. We'll rob, steal, pillage to our heart's content. We'll take everything that's not nailed down.
8: Boy, what a stunt.
10: Well, that's a crook's paradise.
6: Greatest idea I've ever heard.
7: It's the greatest idea in the history of crime. I'm going to create a reign of terror like this country's never known.
12: Something for a youngster, you say, madam?
13: Yes, I don't exactly know what I want.
12: Well, is it a boy or a girl?
13: A girl. I'm her grandmother.
12: Oh, is that so? Well, I have a little girl, too. How old is your granddaughter?
13: She's just 4 months old.
12: Oh, well, then you must see our modern nursery. The infant things are all in there. Mm. Will you come right this way, please?
13: Your wife would like coming this way.
12: Are you set right in?
13: Oh, thank you.
12: Oh, it's rather dark, isn't it? Well, I'll put on more light. It switches. Ah, here we are.
14: Somebody, please give me a hand. There's a child buried under here.
15: It's coming. Department store.
16: The whole front blown out.
15: Oh, it's terrible. Awful.
16: Get back there. Keep away now.
15: All right, lend a hand here, Ben. We can't handle the wounded. Come on.
17: Look, there's a girl in that window up there.
18: She's going to jump.
14: Don't jump. Wait.
19: Carburns, Lester.
20: Everson, Doctor, I'm going all the way to Henshaw Terrace.
19: There'll be another car right behind you, mister.
20: What do you know?
19: You folks can sit in the waiting room over there.
21: Pretty dark in this waiting room. How about some light?
20: Yeah, there's a switch right behind you.
21: Oh, yes. I'll turn it on.
22: Anything else, Commissioner Weston?
23: Yes. Detail as many men as you can spare to the Castle Street car barns. And swear in every able-bodied volunteer you can find as a special deputy. I'll broadcast an appeal to all doctors and nurses in this entire territory to report there at once. Stay right on the job, Brophy. Phone me again in 10 minutes.
22: Okay, Commissioner Weston. Goodbye.
24: I'm on Cranston to see you, Commissioner.
23: Cranston? Well, you tell him for
25: me. Hello, Commissioner Weston. Why don't you tell me yourself?
23: I'm busy, Cranston. What do you want?
25: I came to see if there's anything I can do to help in this horrible catastrophe.
23: If you can swing a pick, drag a hose, or carry a stretcher, there's plenty for you to do.
25: I've already done my bit in that direction. For the moment, I'm interested in the reason for these awful crimes.
23: Now, wait a minute, Cranston. I've got more on my mind than just sitting here and satisfying your curiosity.
25: This is not just curiosity, Commissioner. I've got a theory.
23: So has everybody else. I've got no time for crackpot theories.
25: You certainly are flattering, Commissioner.
23: Well, I'm not running a school for amateur detectives.
25: No, I'd never suspect you of pedagogic inclinations, Commissioner. But tell me, do you know how the explosions occurred last night?
23: No, I don't. All I know is that the two places went up when the lights went on.
25: Then I'm sure I can help you.
23: If you have any evidence, any facts, I'm willing to listen.
0: but I don't want to hear any more theories.
25: All right, Commissioner, calm yourself and I'll explain.
0: I am calm.
25: Of course you are. Now, my theory is this.
0: What?
25: All right, let's put it this way. My hunch is this.
0: Go ahead. Get it off your chest and let me get back to work.
25: You want to clear up the mystery of these explosions, don't you, Commissioner?
0: That, Cranston, would seem to be the general idea.
25: Then you must first find out who killed Professor Baker.
0: Are you trying to tell me that there's a connection between the death of Baker and these explosions?
25: I'm not just trying, I'm telling you. There is, definitely.
0: What makes you so sure about it?
25: I happen to know that Professor Baker was experimenting with an explosive, such as might have been used in these two blasts.
0: Where does your theory go from there?
25: Professor Baker was killed for possession of that explosive. Find his killers, and you found the men responsible for the other crimes.
0: But where's the motive? What reason could they have had for blowing up those places and killing all those people?
25: That I don't know.
0: There you are, in a blind alley. You have a theory and nothing to support it. Now run along, Cranston. My nerves won't stand any more of this nonsense.
25: You must listen to me, Commissioner. You've got to...
0: Now I've got... Hello?
1: Hello, Commissioner Weston.
0: Yes, who's this?
1: Never mind that. I got some dope for you.
0: What do you mean?
1: Those two explosions last night were bad, huh? Well, that's only a little sample of what's coming tonight.
0: What? What did you say?
1: You heard me. You're going to have a worse mess on your hands if you don't carry out my orders.
0: Orders?
1: I want this city in total darkness tonight.
0: Total darkness?
1: If there's an electric light, auto headlamp, or even a flashlight turned on... You're gonna get a bouquet of explosions worse than yesterday.
0: You must be stark mad. You'll never get away with this.
1: Try me and see. Either the lights go out or the city goes up.
0: Hello. Hello, hello. Cranston, did you hear that?
25: Yes, I did, Commissioner.
0: What are we going to do? It'll be dark in a few hours.
25: Commissioner, that man must be stopped. If he's not, this city will be the scene of indescribable horror tonight. We've got to stop him.
14: Extra. Explosive light bulb. Threaten more blasts. Mystery voice warns Commissioner Weston. Extra. 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Extra. Extra.
2: Say, this is terrible. We won't have any light.
3: Oh. How are we going to see in the dark?
5: I'm not turning any light on in my place tonight.
14: Me neither. I don't want my family blown up.
2: Yeah, but what are we going to do? Can't they stop this? Can anything be done about it?
18: Emergency. Calling Dr. Martin. Dr. Martin. Emergency. Calling.
5: Oh, Dr. Martin, do something. Please save my little bambina.
2: Well, I'll do all I can, Mrs. Vanetti. Your child is very sick.
5: Oh, my bambina, my baby.
26: What are we going to do, Doctor?
2: That child won't last an hour if we don't operate at once.
26: We can't do that. We don't dare turn on the light.
2: Well, we've got to do something.
26: Couldn't we operate by candlelight?
2: Oh, that's impossible. The operation's too delicate.
5: Oh, please, Dottore, help my baby.
25: Nurse.
26: Yes, Doctor.
2: I'm going to operate.
26: But the light, Doctor.
2: I can't stand here and see this child die. We've got to take the chance. Turn on the lights.
26: But I... Very well, Doctor. I'll turn them on.
27: Hello?
28: Mayor Hamilton.
27: Yes. Who is this speaking?
28: This is the Shadow.
27: Shadow? Oh, yes, yes. Now, what can I do for you?
28: Mr. Mayor, the hospital has just been blown up.
27: What? The hospital? Good heavens, that can't be possible.
28: It's true, Mr. Mayor.
27: I can hardly believe it. What hellish fiend can be responsible for this?
28: Mr. Mayor, you've got to act at once. You must make any other explosions tonight impossible.
27: Of course, but how can I do that?
28: Order the city power plant to cut the main switch.
27: The main switch?
28: It's the only way. Can't depend on all the people keeping their lights out.
27: But cutting the main power switch will tie up everything in the city.
28: It's that, Mr. Mayor, or death, destruction, and panic.
27: Very well. I'll order the power cut at once.
29: Our cast begins the second act of The Shadow's Adventure in just a moment. But first, here's some important information for homeowners.
30: Mr. Roberts, at the opening of today's program, I believe you said that blue coal was different from other fuels. Just how is blue coal different?
29: Well, blue coal is mined from the northern Pennsylvania field. That's the rich anthracite region which produces 40% of all American hard coal.
30: How about the preparation of blue coal? Is there a difference there?
29: Oh, yes. You see, the Glen Alden Coal Company, which produces blue coal, is the nation's largest hard coal company. As each ton of coal comes from their mines, it's carefully sized. Then it's washed with 12 and one-half tons of water for each ton of coal to remove any existing impurities. But most important of all, each carload is submitted to a thorough laboratory test by inspectors. Only the coal which meets Glen Alden's high quality standard is trademarked a harmless blue and accepted for shipment to Blue Coal dealers.
30: How about the results homeowners receive from using Blue Coal?
29: Well, Blue Coal's unchallenged record of first place for years in nationwide volume of sales speaks for itself. 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So, friends, if you haven't yet tried Blue Coal, be sure and ask for it by name next time you order fuel. 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

0: sure is dark.
1: I can't see where I'm walking.
0: Wonder what street we're on now.
1: Well, does it matter? I'm lost. We're all lost.
0: I'm sorry, lady. I didn't see you. Hold that lantern high up, Bill. We don't want to walk off the viaduct.
2: Okay, Fred. Boy, am I glad I found this old wagon lamp. This is a swell idea.
0: Yeah, it's a swell target.
2: It was shot right out of my hand.
0: When that gang said the city would have to black out, they meant black out.
3: Joe, we can't keep flying around here all night. Our gas is running out. You've got to set her down someplace.
4: I can't understand it. I couldn't possibly have missed the city.
3: We've cruised around for 20 minutes now, and I haven't seen a single light.
4: We just have to keep going while the gas holds out.
3: Then what?
4: Then we start praying, brother.
5: Well, Margot, main switch is turned off. No lights, no power, nothing but bewilderment, uncertainty.
6: Oh, this is awful, Lamont. What are people going to do?
5: I'm afraid this is all leading to something worse, Margot. A prelude to a greater terror.
6: Lamont, you must do something.
5: I've racked my brain for a solution, some faint clue, and I'm stuck. I don't know what to do.
6: But we just can't sit and wait for some new terror to strike, Lamont.
5: There must be some loose thread that might unravel this whole vicious pattern. Margot.
6: Yes, Lamont?
5: I've got an idea.
6: Yes?
5: Professor Baker's hired man, Cooper. The police released him. They said he proved that he was not in the house the night the professor was killed.
6: Yes?
5: It just struck me. The killer's fingerprints were on the handle of the door to the old man's study. But there were none on the knob of the street door. Don't you see it, Margot? Somebody opened the door for the killer.
6: Cooper.
5: Perhaps.
6: But Lamont...
5: Come on, Margot. We've got to find Cooper. The shadow has got to talk to that man. He may be the thread I've hoped for.
6: Sure enough, the last candle I have in the house, Mr. Cooper. They're very scarce now. But at least you'll be able to finish your packing.
7: Thanks, Mrs. Kelly.
6: Oh, my, no. I'm not sorry to see you go. But I don't blame anybody for getting out of this cursed city, that
7: yeah.
6: I don't.
7: Yeah, sure. Now, if you don't mind, I got a lot of packing to do. Good night, Mrs. Kelly.
6: Well, if that's the way you feel, goodbye and good riddance to you, Mr. Cooper. What?
8: What's your hurry, Cooper?
7: Who's that?
8: What are you running away from?
7: Me? What? Where are you? I can't see you.
8: I'm the Shadow, Cooper.
7: The Shadow?
8: You know of me, don't you? Now listen, Cooper. I've got to talk fast, and so do you.
7: I got nothing to talk about.
8: Cooper, you share responsibility for the death and destruction in this city.
7: No, that's a lie. I had nothing to do with it.
8: You know the man who killed Professor Baker. You've got to tell me who he is.
7: I can't.
8: You must. You alone can release the city from the grip of terror that man has placed it in.
7: I don't know anything about it, I tell you.
8: You're lying, Cooper. I know. You opened the door for the killer.
7: I wouldn't hurt the old man.
8: You were with him just before he died.
7: But I had nothing to do with his death. Honest, I didn't.
8: If you want to save yourself and clear your conscience, you've got to talk.
7: But I... All right. I want to get it off my mind. I'll talk. Heaney, what do you want?
9: Just delivering a little message from the boss, Cooper. Here it is.
8: Cooper. Speak to me, Cooper. Oh, your throat. Try to talk, Cooper. The fate of the city rests with you.
7: I
8: can't understand you. For heaven's sake, man, you've got to tell me. Look, Cooper, I'll put my ear close to your lips. Try to whisper. Try. Yes, I understood that. His name, Cooper. His name, please.
7: Yes, sir.
8: What? Try again. Where? Quick, Cooper.
6: What happened? I thought I heard a shot out here.
10: Look, it's Mr. Cooper.
6: Oh,
10: he's shot.
11: Somebody get a doctor, yes, quick.
6: No. It's no use for a doctor now. Cooper dead.
12: Hey, Engenstall, bring me that chart.
13: Yes, boss.
12: Here you are. Have you checked off every place where we planted bulbs?
13: Every one. They're all marked in red.
12: What are we waiting for, Britton?
14: Yeah, let's go. Come on.
12: I'm waiting for the boys to come back from the city and give me the lowdown on how things stand.
15: Say, Britton, how come we got lights with the city power plant turned off?
12: I've been planning this job for over a year. I put in my own power plant.
14: Well, that's smart, I'll say.
13: Yeah, that's
14: but how did you manage the explosions?
12: See this bulb? Well, it was one of these that blew up the Gullens department store.
10: Oh, hey!
12: All right. Don't worry. You're all safe. This won't go off unless it's put in the light socket and the switch is thrown.
15: Just the same, I'd feel better if you didn't wave it around like that.
16: Margo, pull right over here, off the road.
6: There we are, Lamont.
16: Good. Now, you stay here in the car. Take this gun. You'll be perfectly safe. Just keep out of sight.
6: But where are you going, Lamont?
16: There's an old mill someplace along here. If I understood Cooper correctly, I'll find the man I'm looking for there.
6: You're not going in alone.
16: I've got to, Margo. I phoned Commissioner Weston, as the Shadow, and asked him to send some men.
6: Then why not wait for them?
16: I'm not sure they'll get here. They've got their hands full in the city. There isn't a moment to lose. The Shadow's got to work, and work fast.
12: Quiet! Quiet, all of you! Okay. Well, boys, what'd you find out in the city?
17: Boss, you hit the bullseye. The city's as dark as a landlord's look.
15: Yeah, it's all set for us, boys.
12: Good. All right, boys. We got the green light. Time to go.
18: Boy, this will be sweet picking, huh?
12: Morgan, you take six men and go to the Macy Street Bank. You know what to do.
18: Yeah.
12: Draze.
17: Right, boss.
12: Take 20 men and clean out the Imperial Hotel.
18: Uh-huh.
12: Go through the rooms. Don't leave anything you can carry.
17: Right.
12: You, Engen's tall. The post office. Five men can handle that.
19: I'm all set.
12: The rest of you got your spots. Work fast. If anyone crosses you, use your guns. Let them have it.
19: Yeah. I'm shooting and asking after.
12: All right. Grab your flash lamps and let's go.
18: What was that? Am I hearing things? Did anybody hear that laugh?
20: Yeah, I did.
18: So did I.
21: Quite a nice little thing you've cooked up, Braden. But here's where there's another ingredient added to your unholy brew.
18: Say, what is this?
12: It's the Shadow.
21: Right you are, Braden.
12: Well, you're not scaring me. You're not stopping me either.
21: I wouldn't be too sure about that, Braden.
15: Hey, I don't see nobody.
12: Men, this guy's right here in the room with us. He's got some trick so we can't see him. But that don't mean we can't get him. Draze.
18: Yeah?
12: Stand by that door.
18: Okay.
12: Keep your back against it and don't let anybody or anything open it. Now, Morgan, pick up that machine gun and spray the other end of the room where that voice came from.
18: Right. Somebody's doused the light!
20: I'm getting out of here.
18: Hey.
12: All right, quiet. Don't be afraid. Take it easy. Somebody switch on that light.
21: You don't dare turn on those lights.
12: What do you mean?
21: If you do, every man here will be blown to bits.
12: What are you talking about?
21: I took that explosive bulb you had on the table in front of you.
12: What?
21: When I turned out the light, I put it into one of the light sockets. Now, Mr. Braden, do you want to turn on the light?
12: You're bluffing, Shadow.
21: All you have to do to prove that point is to throw on the light switch.
18: Hey, what's that?
15: It's a lot of cars driving up outside.
21: It's the police, gentlemen.
12: They'll never take me alive.
21: Alive or dead, Braden, you've got to be taken.
18: Hey, what are we going to do?
15: This guy's dynamite.
22: What are you doing there? Come out in 10 seconds. I will come in after you.
21: You might as well do as Commissioner Weston commands. Walk out the door with your hands in the air.
12: There's nobody walking out of this place. I know I'm chair bait. I'll die anyway. But there's one thing I'm going to do first. I'm going to take you along with me, Mr. Shadow.
18: Hey, keep your hands off that switch!
12: Get out of my way!
22: Look out, Commissioner! Get back!
6: Lamont. Oh, Lamont.
22: Anyone alive in there, Captain?
23: Not a single one, Commissioner.
21: It's all right, Margot. I'm safe.
6: Oh, Lamont, thank heaven. I thought you'd been killed in that explosion.
21: It was close, Margot. I got out when they were trying to keep Braden away from the light switch. You go back to the car now, Margo. I'll be with you in a minute. Commissioner Weston. Commissioner Weston.
24: Hello, is that you, Shadow?
21: Yes, Commissioner.
24: Well, we're in a fine jam now. They're all dead. How are we going to find out where the other explosive bulbs are planted?
21: It's all right, Commissioner. I got Braden's chart showing the location of the explosives.
24: Where is it?
21: You'll find it in the front seat of your car.
24: Then the city is safe.
21: Yes, Commissioner.
24: Good. All right, men, get in your cars. We've got to gather up those lamps right away. And my gratitude, Shadow, for a job well done.
21: Come, Margo. We're going home. Shadow's work is done for tonight. The reign of terror is ended.
6: Thanks to you, Lamont.
21: It was bound to end this way, Margo. The plots and plans of criminals are the devices of their own destruction. Law and life know no compromise with the evildoer.
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2: Thank you, Ken Roberts. 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You know how many colds your family suffers during the winter and early spring. But perhaps you don't realize how many of those colds are caused by the hot, dry air of an overheated house. That kind of heat, in addition to absorbing the natural moisture we need in the air, also dries out and damages furniture. Yet it's an extremely simple matter to remedy this condition and provide your home with the right amount of moisture. Just get one of those long, narrow hot water pans which attach right onto the backs of the radiators. They're designed to hang out of sight, and the water they contain is gradually evaporated by the radiator heat, and so provides the needed moisture in the rooms. You'll find that these pan humidifiers really do a wonderful job of keeping rooms far more comfortable with helpful moisture. And in this way, they reduce the chance of catching or spreading colds and illness. And friends, remember this. Your support of the great drive against infantile paralysis is urgently needed. So join the March of Dimes. 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
21: The weed of crime bears bitter fruit. Crime does not pay. The Shadow knows.
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With his faithful Filipino valet, Cato, Britt Reed, daring young publisher, matches wits with racketeers and saboteurs, risking his life that criminals and enemy spies will feel the weight of the law by the sting of the Green Hornet. Ride with Britt Reed in a thrilling adventure, Parole for Revenge. The Green Hornet strikes again.

0: Lou Barker, much to the surprise of the prison officials, had been a model prisoner. 3 years had passed since he'd been sentenced. 3 years which had seemed a lifetime to the morose and silent gangster, whose docility had amazed the other inmates as well as the prison guards. But now Barker was reaping the reward for his good behavior, a parole. As the huge outer gate clanged shut behind him, and as he walked slowly toward a waiting car, his thoughts were not those of a man who was just regaining his freedom. He was thinking rather of revenge. Revenge against the man who'd been responsible for his conviction.
1: Hi, Lou. Lou, hurry up. We've been waiting for you.
2: Hello, Johnny. Glad to see you.
1: Come on. Come on, get in. Let's get away from this dump. It gives me the creeps. You remember Slugger, don't you, Lou?
2: Sure. How you, Slugger?
3: Glad to see you again, Lou. I'll bet you're aching to get out of sight of that stone pile. You know, being in stir ain't exactly my idea of a good vacation.
2: There ain't nothing to laugh at about it either.
3: Oh, well, gee, Lou, I didn't mean nothing by that. I just thought you'd be feeling good about getting out, that's all.
2: Forget it. Let's get going, Johnny.
1: Okay, Lou. Any plans, Lou?
2: Sure, I got plans. Not the kind you're thinking about.
3: Hey, maybe he means he's going straight from now on. Is that it, Lou?
2: Listen, Slugger. You have a way of slapping those lips of yours around a little too careless-like. Ain't the mood for any wisecracks.
1: Oh, take it easy, Lou. That's just his way. He don't mean nothing by
2: it. Yeah, maybe so, but I just don't like his way, say.
3: Oh, is that so?
2: Yeah, you heard me, you lame brain half.
4: Please, God, I don't have to take that off you, you stoned crack.
2: I'll throw you right out of the car.
1: Hey, look out, you'll make me run off the road.
2: I ain't taking any more.
4: You're the one who's been laughing at this wise guy.
1: Oh, for the love of Mike, you guys cut it out. Play off, do you hear?
2: Now let go of me, Johnny.
1: Hold it. Slugger didn't mean nothing. He's okay. Now lay off, Slugger. Lay off, you'll walk home, you hear me?
3: Well, then tell that guy to lay off me with them names, she. I don't have to take nothing from nobody.
1: All right, come on, you two. Forget it.
2: Yeah.
1: Lou, being in that place has made you kind of jumpy. You didn't used to be like that. Now, how about it? Shall we get going now?
2: Okay. Yeah, I guess I am jumpy at that.
1: What about you, Slugger?
3: Yeah, get going. If he don't bother me none, I lay off of him. After all, we're supposed to be going to work together.
1: Oh, swell. All right, we'll get on our way then.
2: I did a lot of thinking when I was stuck in the pen, Johnny. I'm thinking about just one thing I gotta do.
1: I guess I'm kind of dumb, Lou. I don't get what you're driving at. What were you thinking?
2: About getting the guy who threw the hooks into me and got me sent up. That's what I'm gonna do. With the help of you guys, Johnny, I'm out to put the finger on that high society gent, a publisher of the Daily Sentinel, Mr. Britt Reed himself.
0: The following afternoon, Britt Reed, well-known man about town and young publisher of the Daily Sentinel, was walking toward the Sentinel building when he met Michael Axford, his would-be bodyguard and self-appointed reporter.
5: Where have you been, Axford?
6: Just around the corner, Reed, to get a bit of coffee for Casey.
5: I thought you were a reporter, not an errand boy for my secretary, Miss Case.
6: Sure, you wouldn't have me turn Casey down when she's dying for a sip of coffee, would you?
5: Well, since you put it that way, I guess...
6: Hey, down, Axford, down! Heaven preserve me!
5: Oh, that was a close shave.
6: Oh.
7: Hey, what's been going on, all right?
5: Axford, are you badly hurt?
7: Yell that for somebody. Home for an ambulance.
6: What is it all about? Oh.
5: Axford, speak to me.
6: I guess they got me, Reed. I'm done for. You've been good to me, Reed.
5: Tell me where you're wounded.
6: I can feel the warm blood trickling down my side, Reed. I guess
5: now,
6: it's
5: finished. Let me see. And we'll get you to a hospital right away. Lie still now while Axford, get up.
6: What? Get up.
5: Come on, get up, get up. You're not hurt. That's hot coffee you have all over you.
6: Coffee, is it? Sorry, B. I could have sworn I was bleeding to death. I guess I'm not hurt after all.
5: Of course you're not hurt.
6: Listen to them hyenas laughing. I suppose they're disappointed, that they are.
5: Never mind that, Axford. Come on, let's get inside. Those killers may be back. Maybe there's some way we can find out what this is all about. The sooner, the better.
0: A short time later, in the outer office of the Daily Sentinel, Axford was talking to Lenore Case, secretary to Britt Reed.
6: I'm telling you, Casey, the bullets were flying over our heads like flies. That they were. And so close I could feel the breeze they made passing.
8: Is that so?
6: Sure it's all. Good thing neither one of us lost our minds. I was sure worried about Reed for a minute, that I was.
8: What did Mr. Reed mean when he told me that the coffee you were bringing back for me almost scared you to death, Axford?
6: Oh, that's just his way of kidding, Casey.
8: Yeah, I wonder. Say, what are you hanging around for now?
6: Reed told me to wait and take some copies writing. Maybe he'll make us out to be heroes.
8: Well, whatever he writes, I don't think it'll quite agree with what you just told me, Axford.
6: Oh, so you think I don't tell the truth, is that it, Casey?
8: I think you have a way of skimming around the truth without meaning to, Axford. And believe me, sometimes you skim pretty far away, too.
5: Here, Axford, get this downstairs to the city room right away. Tell Gunnigan to run this story as is. I don't want any changes in it, understand?
6: Sure, Reed. But
5: what, Axford?
6: Is that all you're going to say about what happened?
5: Yes, that's all. I want it the next edition. And I hope that that story will have the effect I plan it to have on the men who tried to shoot us down a while ago.
0: Later that evening, Lou Barker was talking to Johnny and Slugger in a hideout room down in a poorer section of the city.
2: Yeah, you don't think worthwhile bothering about. You go and mess up a simple job like that. Now, where does that leave us, I'm asking you?
1: Oh, Lou, what are you beefing about? Just because there ain't no headlines in the paper, that don't go to say we didn't wing the dope.
3: No matter what, Lou, you gotta lay low now. The cops will be guarding that joke from now on since he's such a big shot.
2: That's funny. Even his own paper don't have no headline about it. Let me look at that paper again, Sergeant.
3: Yeah. There you are, Lou.
2: Sure a mystery to me where they ain't the... Hey, wait a minute. Here's something. Here, look, down near the bottom of the front page.
1: Hey, where? Let's see.
3: What'd you say, Lou?
2: Look right there, see?
1: Oh, yeah.
2: There it says, Publisher Escapes Gangster Bullets.
3: What? Didn't we hit him at all?
2: Oh, shut up and let me finish, will
1: yeah,
2: you?
1: Yeah, go ahead, Lou. What more does he say?
2: It says, in discussing the incident, Publisher Reed expressed the opinion that it was evidently a case of mistaken identity on the part of the would-be killers, saying that he knew of no reason why anyone should make an attempt on his life. Both Reed and Axford escaped without injury.
1: Well, what do you know? The dope thinks somebody was making a mistake.
3: Yeah, Lou. He got sense enough to figure somebody might really be after him.
2: So much the better. That gives us a chance to make another try. And I'm telling you both, the next time we won't fail to give that stiff-shirt Britt Reed what's really coming to him.
0: That night, Reed arrived at his apartment where Cato, his faithful Filipino valet, and the only person knowing his identity as the Green Hornet, was waiting.
9: It's very dangerous for you to go about alone, Mr. Britt. Maybe men make another attempt to kill you, perhaps.
5: I feel sure they will, Cato. The story in the Sentinel tonight was put there purposely to make them think I'll be off guard. I want them to make another try.
9: You mean you hope they shoot at you again? It may be next time they're more successful, Mr. Britt.
5: I don't think they'll use the same method, Cato. The only way to bring them out in the open is to lead them on. Until they're caught, I won't be safe, so I might as well clear the matter up in a hurry.
9: How you hope to lead them on?
5: Well, I'm going back to the Sentinel building tonight. No doubt they'll be watching for me, so I might as well show myself.
9: You had the police watching the Sentinel building?
5: No, Cato, that would scare them off. I hope to handle this alone, up to a certain point.
9: You don't think the Green Hornet be of use, Mr. Green?
5: Yes, but not at first. We'll take the Black Beauty out with a mask and the gas can. You can drop me off in the vicinity of the Sentinel. I'll walk in the front door as Britt Reed. You can park in the alley across the way until I need you. When they see me as Britt Reed, they may show their hand. And then it'll be time enough for the Green Hornet to act. Come on, Cato.
0: Stepping through a secret panel in the rear of a closet in his bedroom, Britt Reed and Cato went along a narrow passageway built within the walls of the apartment house itself. This passage led to an adjoining building which fronted on a dark side street. Though supposedly abandoned, this building served as the hiding place for the sleek, super-powered Black Beauty, streamlined car of the Green Hornet. Britt Reed pressed a button. The great car roared into life. A section of the wall in front raised automatically, then closed as the gleaming Black Beauty sped into the darkness.

0: Well, Lou, here we are right around the corner from the Sentinel building. What do we do now?
1: You stay here in the car. Johnny, you go across the street from the front of the building and watch from there. Keep back in the doorway.
2: Okay, Lou. What are you going
1: to
2: do?
1: You'll find out soon enough if that mug comes back to the Sentinel office anytime soon. If you hear me whistle, Sluggy, come around with the car and come quick. You get me?
0: Sure, I get it. Just wait here till you whistle.
1: Right, and keep the motor running, too. Come on, Johnny, I'm going around the corner with you.
2: I don't know what your plan is this time, Lou, but I hope it works.
1: Don't worry. If he comes there, it'll work all right. The dope won't know what he's walking into, and this time he won't get away either.
3: Leaving Cato and the Black Beauty parked in an alley near the Central Building, Britt Reed walked openly toward the entrance of the building.
4: If I'm not mistaken, there's someone across the street in the shed over that doorway. I'll step inside the lobby of the building and then do a little watching myself. It's dim in this lobby at night. I'll see now what that fellow across the way does. He can't see me watching him. Yeah, he's crossing over this way. If he comes in this door,
1: I'll... You'll do nothing, Big Sheriff.
5: What the... This'll hold you! Let's
2: suck him, Lou. Suck him right in the beam with that gun butt.
1: Yeah, he's out like a light. Now, come on, let's get him out of the car before that guard comes down on the elevator. This time, Britt Reed's really gonna get what's coming to him, and I don't mean maybe.
3: We'll continue our story in just a moment.

0: Meantime, Cato sat in the Black Beauty, patiently waiting in the darkness of the alley. Suddenly, he was startled by hearing a shrill whistle out on the deserted street.
1: Oh, that sounds like signal whistle. Come from out on the street. I go up the alley, take a look. Soon be able to see who makes whistling. Sedan pull away from in front of the central building. I stay out of sight. They come past here. That's Mr. Brick they are holding in the back seat. Must get to Black Beauty and follow. Something go wrong. Mr. Britt. Must find you before it's too late. I find you somehow. I get to you, Mr. Britt.

0: Beat four, please. Good night, Miss Case, Mr. Axford.
1: Good night. Sure, you must admit, Casey, it's mighty nice of Michael Axford for to be dropping you off in a cab right at your door. That it is.
2: I'm a little afraid of this deal, Axford.
1: Wait a minute, Casey.
2: What's the matter? What are you looking at?
1: What's that line to one side of the doorway?
2: It looks like a man's hat to me.
1: Sure, I guess that's what it is. I'll pick it up and... Hey, look here.
2: What?
1: This is Reed's hat, see?
2: Mr. Reed's hat? So it is. What on earth could it be doing lying there?
1: Casey, it's got spots of...
2: Yes, it has. Axford, something's happened to Mr. Reed. He's been hurt.
1: Look, there on the floor where the hat was lying.
2: What do you see?
1: This. Glory be.
2: It looks like a loose seal of some kind that somebody dropped there.
1: Casey, I've seen that before, and that's exactly what it is. Go phone the cops, tell Gunnigan, phone the Federal Bureau.
2: Axford. What is it? Tell me.
1: St. Patrick, help us now. Reed's been waylaid by the worst criminal in the city. That's the seal of the Green Harlot himself.

0: I followed Carr through this street, but not in sight now. Maybe one of cars parked on the street be same car. So sorry I not get close enough to read number. Must do something. I get out and look at cars on the street. Maybe somehow tell if I find the right one. If not find the clue soon, perhaps it's too late to be of help. Must not be too late, Mr. Britt. Must not.
1: Wearing the mask he usually wore when riding with the Green Hornet, Cato moved quickly and silently from car to car along the dark, deserted street. After playing his flashlight over a sedan, which was parked near the corner, he was about to leave when something caught his eye.
0: Oh, think I see something on outside of the back door. Yes, Mr. Britt smart. He leave clue for Cato. Seal of Green Hornet pressed on door of car. Good thing Mr. Britt think to carry some in secret pocket of coat. First, must disconnect wire so car not start easy. Now. Now to look for other seals on doorway of some building nearby, perhaps. Gangsters not know they have wildcat by tail when they kidnap Mr. Britt. They may be discovered too late they are dealing with Green Hornet.
1: Meantime, in their

0: Now it's my turn to do a little crowing.
1: Hey, the slicker ain't opened his trap since we took him. What's the matter? Is he deep and dumb?
2: No, only dumb, maybe.
0: Yeah, that's a sad. He mugger do a lot of yelling and squirming before I'm through with him. Maybe we won't hear him talk, but no one else will ever hear him talk again either.
1: Oh, why don't you get it over with, Lou, and let's get clear out of this place. You act like a dopey school kid gloating over that stuff, sir.
0: That's a trap, you. I'll give the same as he's going to get you punched up.
2: Hey, Lou. Hey, they got an extra.
1: Hey, I'll get down and get one, Johnny.
2: All right, go ahead, but be careful. You ain't seen.
1: I'll be back in a minute.
0: Come on, Johnny. Let's leave this closed mouth punk and go into the next room for a while.
2: Okay, Lou, but you better get rid of him soon.
0: Longer he waits, the more he'll worry. We'll be back, Big Shot. And when we do come back, that's when you pass out. For good.
1: Hey, give me one of those papers, guys.
3: Yes, sir. Yes, sir.
1: Yeah.
3: Thank you.
1: Yeah.
4: We are a fellow.
1: Let's see. Before I get back up, I'll take a look at this paper. Suffering catfish. You're sitting who's offering 10 grand for the return of Britt Reed. Let's see. Anyone given information leading to the... Hey, this gives me an idea. So Lou called me a punch-drunk ham boxer, eh? go into this pool room and do a little phoning right now. Give me cops headquarters, quick. We'll see who's a dummy around here when the cops pick up Lou and Johnny and I get the dough for turning over the...
5: Police headquarters.
1: Hey, I got a tip on where that big guy's being hit at. Do I click the door if I let you know
5: where
1: he is?
5: Sure. Where is he? What do you know about him? Who are you?
1: Don't bust the button, copper. Now, listen close. Come down to the corner of West Street and let...
0: So that's it. Hang on, phone, you sweetheart.
1: Sure, Lou.
0: I had a hunch about that extra, so I'll come down and see what you were up to.
1: Don't use that gun, Lou.
0: Using it yet, not here. Now, come on, get moving back upstairs and be quick about it. You're going to find out, same as Reed, that nobody double-crosses Lou Barker and gets away with it.
6: Mr. Britt.
7: Hey, don't. I know you'd get her sooner or later.
6: You're very smart. Leave clues for me to follow. Find seal on doorway below. Come up fire escape.
7: Those gangsters are in the next room. I get me loose kiddo quick. And don't cut the cords. Untie them.
6: I bring Hornet mask and gas gun. Also bring Green Hornet top coat and hat, Mr. Britt. Think maybe you need them.
7: Yes, I have a plan, kiddo. With that coat and hat on, they won't recognize my clothes when they see me as a hornet.
6: But perhaps they recognize you and you talk, maybe.
7: No, I haven't spoken a word since they waylaid me. They don't know the sound of Britt Reed's voice.
6: You're very smart, Mr. Reed. What do you do now?
7: You come out in the fire escape with me. I'll tell you exactly what I'm going to do. Lou Barker and his cronies are in for a big surprise.
8: It's like looking for a needle in a haystack, Ashford.
9: Grab the guy. If you'd only told me which corner on West Street.
10: I get the jitters just cruising along like this with Reed in the hands of that sneaking harlot.
9: Then what do you expect me to do? Run up and down West Street yelling, come out, wherever you are. Like a bunch of kids playing hide. Stop the car, Cassidy.
10: What's the matter, Sarge?
9: Look, moving along that fire escape.
10: Holy crow, it looks like the Green Harlot himself.
9: Sure, and another guy with him. Come on.
0: Stooley was putting in the cold of the car.
2: Holy smoke, Lou. We better blow out of here.
0: Calm down. I got to him in time. And this time I won't mess up.
2: No, killer. Hey, look, coming in that open window.
0: The master. That's a Green Hornet.
7: Right the first time, mastermind.
0: Hey, what do you want here? Coming in to horn in on getting a reward for that Reed guy, huh?
7: No, chump, I don't share rewards with small-time crooks like you. I take all or none.
0: I had a personal reason for bringing that jerk here, and you ain't going to interfere, say.
2: Hey, Lou, I don't like this. Maybe it wouldn't be a bad idea.
0: Oh, help me, Johnny, if you go back on my
2: phone. No, Lou, take it easy. I'm with you.
0: Okay, then. I'm going to the next room and finish what I started, say. You and Slugger keep this overrated mutt from interfering. Out of my way, you.
7: You're not going anyplace, Log.
2: Get him, Hornet. He ain't so hot. Get him.
0: Get the Hornet, Johnny. Do something. Get him.
2: Take it, Log.
0: Get Johnny. He got fast. I can't breathe.
2: Hey, he got Lou. Help me, Slugger. Why should I? The Hornet's on my side in this fight. Get him, Hornet.
7: Thanks. You can watch.
2: Hey, I give up.

0: gas. No.
1: Nice work, Hunter.
2: You're next, slugger. I don't deal with killers.
0: No, get...
3: Oh, police come. You don't need help with the gangsters. Very good fight.
2: Thanks. Get out the window quick, Cato. Tie me up in the next room before the police find me.
3: Oh, come on, hurry.
4: Like a big fight was going on here. Look at that, will you?
5: Three of them. All out for the count of 10. I wonder who did it to him, Sarge.
4: I ain't sure yet. But I do know this looks like the work of the Green Hornet.
5: The Green Hornet, eh? Then if he was here, Reed must be around here someplace. Reed! Reed!
6: Help! Help, in here!
4: Glory be, it's him, all right. In that next room. Come on.
5: Reed, the saints be praised, you're safe.
2: Yes, since you got here just in time, actually.
5: Sure, you're a sight for sore eyes, Reed. That you are. I could stand here just and look at you all night.
4: Axford, do you think Mr. Reed likes to be all tied up like that while you stand around looking at him like a hen at a lost chick?
2: Yes, how about cutting these cords, Axford?
5: That I will, Reed, that I will. I'll have you free in a jiffy.
2: Thanks, Axford. That's much better. And by the way, Sergeant Burke, those three rough-looking men, did you catch them?
5: That we did, Reed. Every last one of them.
2: Good. They're all killers and are planning to take my life.
5: Well, no, Reed, don't go worrying. We're here to see that nothing happens to you.
4: Yeah. And we're sorry to tell you, Mr. Reed, but the worst of the lot got away. He and those three out there must have had a falling out about something.
5: Sergeant, referring to the Green Hornet, Reed. And it's sorry I am we didn't get here in time to face down that spalpeen. That I am.
2: I assure you, Axford, he's a mean one to face.
5: Maybe you were a little bit scared by him, but if I'd have been in your shoes, Reed, I'd have turned the tables on him somehow and brought him in alive. That I would. My one ambition is to take that Hornet by the arm and lead him into the central office to collect that reward.
2: Take my arm, Axford, and help me up. I'm still a little shaken.
5: Oh, sure. There you are. You're sure lucky to have the likes of Michael Axford around to get you out of the clutches of that sneaking jackanapes, the Green Hornet.

0: records and authentic experiences of Matt Cervetic come many of the incidents in this unusual story. Here is our star, Dana Andrews, as Matt Cervetic, who for 9 fantastic years lived as a communist for the FBI.
1: For 9 years, I managed to live on a communist diet. A diet of indigestible ideals and poisonous philosophies. But even I was shocked to learn that red poison came in cans. This story may save you from a violent case of political ptomaine.
0: In a moment, listen to Dana Andrews as Matt Cervetic, Undercover Man.

0: 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This story from the confidential file is marked Treason Comes in Cans.
1: I should have been used to darkness by now. My life had become a series of grotesque shadow dances for the FBI, with the commies playing the music. But you never get used to darkness when the shadows are alive with treachery, when the mist is like the breath of disaster. The fog hung like a soggy veil over this tiny waterfront town. The buildings, the bleary street lights, everything seemed without shape or form, swimming in a limbo of mist and darkness. And what was I doing here, walking the wet pavements of this waterfront street? I was looking for one particular building, the home of the Oceanic Import Company, a food importing concern that no one ever heard of. That is, no one but me and the commies who'd sent me here. And then, almost too suddenly, the fog swirled with movement. A light appeared over a doorway just ahead. And the darkness spoke to me.
2: Svetic.
1: Who's that?
2: Wagner.
1: Oh, I've been looking for you, comrade.
2: Never mind that. This way. In here.
1: I stepped out of the darkness into the lighted doorway. A door closed behind me. When it stopped blinking, I found myself facing the distinguished director of the Oceanic Import Company, Comrade Eric Wagner. He welcomed me with typical commie friendliness.
2: You're late, Svetic.
1: I know, but that fog
2: is... Of course, the fog. Nevertheless, you're late, aren't you?
1: Well, I suppose I am.
2: Aren't you?
1: All right, I'm late. Do you want a note from my mother?
2: I suppose your record for competence makes up for your lack of discipline.
1: Yeah.
2: Come along. Here, sit down.
1: Thanks.
2: You've been briefed on this project, I imagine?
1: No. I was told to report to the Oceanic Import Company. I was to find you there. It looks like you found me.
2: Yes. This is the Oceanic Import Company.
1: This? Well, it's practically a barren room.
2: All we need. Now, about your reason for being sent here. You know nothing about it?
1: Nothing.
2: Tomorrow morning at 8 o'clock, a foreign freighter will dock at Pier 2.
1: A freighter? I didn't think this port had any overseas traffic.
2: Very little. It's primarily a fishing town. But as I say, tomorrow at 8 a.m.
1: Pier 2, okay.
2: In that freighter's cargo is a small crate of canned tuna. It's listed for delivery to the Oceanic Import Company.
1: Canned tuna?
2: That's right.
1: What in the world does the party want with
2: canned... Everything in time, Svetic. Everything in time.
1: All right. Go on.
2: You will meet that freighter in the morning, comrade, as a representative of Oceanic Imports. You will check with the cargo inspectors to see that our crate is properly dispersed.
1: That's all?
2: That crate of canned goods must not go astray.
1: Why not?
2: Because, Svetic, in those cans, a microfilm of top secret documents from the Communist International.
1: Oh, I see. Oh, what sort of documents?
2: The new revised plan for red action within the United States. The new timetable for the proletariat advance.
1: I see. Canned goods seem to be going up in value.
2: Yes. But if you should permit these canned goods to reach the open market, the price will be frightening.
3: Let's see here. Here we are. Oceanic Import Company. That it?
1: Yeah, that's it. Has the crate been checked through yet?
3: It's not gonna be checked through at all.
1: Huh?
3: Crate's gone.
1: Gone?
3: Yeah.
1: What are you talking
3: here.
1: About?
3: Here's a manifest straight from the ship. It says that the canned tuna was damaged in shipment. Started to spoil, went bad.
1: Here, just a minute. Let me see that.
3: There it is, black and white. Your crate of canned stuff went bad. Last night, the crew dumped the crate overboard.
1: It was there in black and white on the cargo report, all right. A crate of canned tuna had been tossed to the bottom of the murky harbor. Now the official red timetable had been put to sleep in the deep, out of reach of the eager commies. But I was still very much within reach of Comrade Wagner.
2: This report from the cargo inspector, Svetek. You're sure it's complete?
1: I'm afraid so, Comrade.
2: Get your coat.
1: What?
2: Your coat. Put on your coat.
1: Where are we going?
2: I'm taking you for a boat ride.
1: Now look, Wagner, it's not my fault that the crate
2: was
1: thrown.
2: You needn't try explaining anything, Svetek. Just get your coat and come along.
1: Now, just 1 minute.
2: Are you afraid of the water, Svetek?
1: All right. Let's go.

0: Just like the American bourgeoisie, eh, Svetik? Our own little yacht and everything.
1: Yeah, everything.
0: Why so glum, comrade? Don't you enjoy the sea air?
1: I'm a little fed up with this mystery routine you've been giving me. My stake in this project is as great as yours, Wagner, and I don't know...
0: Relax, Svetik.
1: I think I'm entitled...
0: Relax. I'm about to show you exactly where our crate was thrown.
1: Our crate is at the bottom of the
0: There's
1: harbor.
0: There's Point Frugas over there, the entrance to the harbor. Just beyond it, our diligent comrades tossed the crate off the freighter into the water.
1: Comrades? You mean we had party workers on the ship who...
0: Svetik, you really didn't think the party would let so valuable an item out of its hands for even a moment.
1: Well, I...
0: The crate was tossed overboard at a specified point by specially instructed comrades on the crew of the freighter. In this way, we avoided the risk of a possible cargo inspection on the dock. Understand now?
1: Well, I guess so. Seems like the hard way to do things, though.
0: Difficult, perhaps, but safe. Now... Note this location carefully, Svetik. It will be up to you to get the crate with the microfilm out of the water.
1: Oh, I see. I see.
0: You'll hire a diving crew, dredge the bottom. Oceanic Imports will secure the permit.
2: Hey! Now, hey, senores! Hey, you with the motor!
1: Who's that doing that hollering?
2: Go away with the motor, senores! Por favor, senores, go away! You scare the fish!
0: One of those fool fishermen.
1: Better change your course, Wagner. You're heading toward his nets.
2: Go the other way, senores. Go away with the motor, please.
1: Hey, take it easy. What are you doing?
0: Let him change his course. He's out to snare some measly fish. We're out to haul in the world.
1: Well, thank you, operator. Here you are.

0: Beaker.
1: Oh, Beaker, this is Red.
0: Oh, hi, Matt. Where are you?
1: Still sloshing around the waterfront. Listen, Beaker. My little chums have tucked away a crate of hot microfilm. The FBI can use it.
0: Yeah? Where is it?
1: At the bottom of the harbor.
0: At the bottom? Oh, fine. Can we reach it?
1: I'll give you the location. I've been ordered to dredge it out for the commies, but I'll stall it off till
0: we'll put the Coast Guard right on it. They get... Hey, wait a minute.
1: What's the matter?
0: What about you? Won't your Red playmates get wise?
1: Well, if you get the job done tonight, they'll...
0: Look, Matt, we don't want to be fishing you out of the drink, too, you know.
1: Get it done tonight. I'll keep Wagner away from the shore. Now, look, here's the location. Got a pencil?
0: Right. Let's have it.
1: The fog that night was thicker than ever, a sodden blanket that smothered all activity in the harbor. I kept Wagner away from the shore, all right, but the fog kept the Coast Guard away, too. When Wagner met me the next morning, the commie timetables were still asleep in the deep. Wagner, however, was very much awake.
2: The diver to get the crate, Svetek, all arranged?
1: Well, you know the crews around here are pretty expensive. I've been shopping around for a decent price.
2: Price? Svetek, do you realize what the price will be if we lose those microfilms? No time for false economy now, idiot. Just get that job done.
0: It just couldn't be done last night, Matt. If you can figure a way to sweep the fog out of the harbor, we'll get that crate lifted. But...
1: Beaker, I can't stall Wagner any longer. You've got to get that job done tonight, fog or no fog.
0: Well, we'll try, Matt. We'll do it somehow.
2: Svetek, just why are you in the office now?
1: I just got in. Why?
2: This is the second day you postponed the diving job.
1: I know. That fog's been awful soupy out
2: there. At night, yes. But the days have been clear enough. If you can't handle a simple task like this, comrade...
1: I can handle it, Wagner. Don't worry about that.
2: I'm not worrying, Svetek. But I suggest you start worrying a little more. If the crate isn't out of the water and in our hands tomorrow...

0: Beaker.
1: Oh, this is Red, Beaker.
0: Oh, I've been waiting for you to call.
1: What's the matter?
0: Matt, are you sure you gave me the right location for that crate?
1: Sure. We checked it twice, didn't we?
0: Well, the Coast Guard had divers walking all over the harbor bottom. They combed every inch of it. No crate, no microfilm, nothing.
1: Nothing? Beaker, it's got to be there. I know it's there. Maybe the tide or the currents or something.
0: The Coast Guard knows enough to allow for that. The crate just isn't there, Matt. Somebody has picked it off the floor of the harbor, and it's not the FBI.
1: Oh, great. Great. Well, keep your boys around, Beaker. They may be picking me out of the harbor next.

0: Back to Dana Andrews, starring as Matt Sivetic in I Was a Communist for the FBI, and the second act of our story.
1: The United States Coast Guard had spent the night scouring the bottom of that murky harbor, searching in vain for the creative communist microfilm. Now it was my turn. By early afternoon, I was on the barge with a diving crew and Comrade Eric Wagner, who had come along, evidently, to expose his nerve endings. We inched toward the area beyond Point Frugus, with Wagner becoming increasingly jumpy every bit of the way. I was wondering how he was going to react when he learned the bitter truth when...
2: Hey!
1: When one of the crew hopped from the deck of the tug to the barge.
2: Hey, which one of you is Mr. Svetik?
1: I am. What's up?
2: Well, I was up there checking these instructions with the pilot of the tug, and I...
3: They're all right, aren't they? Your crew can understand them, can't they? I mean, nothing is wrong.
2: No, everything's fine. You're sure you want the divers to go ahead with this job?
1: Well, yeah. That's what we hired them for.
2: Huh? Okay. You're the boss.
3: Now, just a moment. What's on your mind?
2: Well, this crate we're looking for, it's a crate of canned tuna fish, ain't it?
3: Yes, of course it is. Is there any doubt about that?
2: No, just that one of them Portuguese fishermen pulled in a whole crate of canned tuna the other day.
1: What?
3: What's this? Where? Where was he fishing?
2: He'd spread his nets right out there where we're going. Leastwise, that's what I understand.
1: And you say he pulled in a case of canned tuna?
2: Yeah. I saw him tie up at the dock. He was one happy fisherman, that guy. No, I ain't sure it was your crate he hauled in, but...
3: Turn back. Tell the pilot to turn back.
1: Don't be foolish, Wagner. We've gone this far. We might as well...
3: Turn back, I said. We can't let that fisherman... You. Who's the fisherman? What's his name?
2: How do I know his name? I just see him once in a while on the docks.
3: Who is he, man? For the love of heaven, who is he?
2: Quit yanking on my shirt.
1: Mike, we'd like to find that fisherman. What did he look like?
2: Well, like a fisherman. They all look alike to me.
1: Well, isn't there anything that... Well, you saw his boat. Did it have a name or anything?
2: Yeah, I come to think of it, Spanish name, or maybe Portuguese. A pal, you know, like the song. Paloma, that's it, La Paloma.
3: Turn back. We have to find him. Turn back, I said.
2: Listen, will you quit clawing at me?
3: Tell that pilot to turn back immediately.
2: It'll be a pleasure. More ruckus about some crummy cans of spoiled fish.
1: For the sake of that unsuspecting fisherman, I had to find him before Wagner did. If he'd opened those cans and found the secret commie microfilms, the Reds were licked. But if Wagner got to the fisherman first, he was in for trouble. Bad trouble. Searching the harbor area, we found that most of the fishing boats were out at work on the water and wouldn't return until about sundown. As for the inevitable fog, it didn't help a bit. The only thing I could find with no trouble was Wagner. He stuck to my side like a barnacle with a complex.
3: Svetik, I hold you fully responsible for this mess.
1: Me? Why me?
3: If you hadn't postponed the diving for two days...
1: Oh, cut it out.
3: I intend to file a complete report of your laxity with the Control Commission as soon
1: as...
3: Look,
1: Wagner, we're wasting time this way. We ought to split up. Go in different directions.
3: Might be wise.
1: Look, you search the south end of the harbor, and I'll cover this bay area. We'll cut the time in half.
3: Good idea. And Svetik, don't stop looking till you find that boat, the La Paloma.
1: Don't worry, comrade. I'm as anxious to find that fisherman as you are. The murky waterfront was well covered that afternoon. I roamed the bustling piers... creaking docks. I studied the flocks of fishing boats huddled at anchor in the crescent of the shoreline, but La Paloma seemed to have flown from her nest. I walked along the edge of the seawall, trying to read the names on the boats that swayed at anchor below me. One boat swayed more than the others, as if to keep time with the loud singing that flowed from her deck. That boat bore the name La Paloma.
4: Hey! Hey, mister!
5: You call me, senor?
4: Yeah, is that your boat?
5: Si, she's mine. My bonita.
4: You mind if I come aboard?
5: Come down, amigo. You can jump from the wall, all right?
4: Well, I can try.
5: Okay, amigo, take a chance. Leap.
4: There you go.
5: Ah, buenas dias, senor. You know how to mend the nets?
4: No, I'm sorry.
1: I came to talk business.
5: Fishing's my business, senor. So we talk about mending nets, eh?
1: Well, I'm with the Oceanic Import Company.
5: Huh?
1: Yeah, we import foods, canned goods, tuna fish, that sort of thing.
5: Tuna fish, eh? I import, too. I catch a whole crate of canned tuna in my nets. Big importer, that's me. I give you competition, eh?
1: No, that tuna you found, that's why I want to talk to you.
5: You want some? I sell you some pretty cheap.
1: No, I don't think you'll want any either. The fish in those cans is bad. It's spoiled.
5: Bad fish in cans?
1: Yeah, I hope you haven't eaten any. Spoiled tuna can poison you, you know.
5: Si, I know. You sure my tuna is bad, senor?
1: Look, I spent all day looking for you so I could warn you. I didn't do it because I needed the walk.
5: Si. Maybe I'd better tell my wife, eh?
1: Well, look, I'll do it for you if you like. After all, my company's responsible.
5: Si, you do it. You tell my wife I mend the nets.
1: Okay, where do you live?
5: Right down the Bayshore. Dos, dos, uno, 221 Bayshore. Over that way.
1: Okay. Oh, my name's Savetic. What's yours?
5: Tamarina. Pietro Tamarina. My wife, she's Marie. You see her. Make her give you up the canned fish.
1: I hope she won't mind my butting in. Like...
5: Go on. You tell her. But amigo, hey. You be quiet about it. Do not wake the baby.
1: Well, I was in the lead now. I'd found the fisherman, and I knew now where the crate was located. I was all set for the home stretch. I looked up to judge the distance for my little leap back to the seawall, and suddenly I knew my lead was gone. There on the seawall, looking down at Tamarina and me, was Comrade Wagner.
6: Come up here, Svetik.
1: Sure. Give me a hand.
6: You found the boat and the man, I see, Svetik.
1: Uh-huh.
6: Does he have the crate?
1: No. Uh-uh.
6: He hasn't? Then where... Who has it?
1: Well, I'm not sure. Come on, let's walk.
7: Hey, signore!
1: Oh, what is it, Tamarina?
7: You head for the wrong way, amigo! I told you my house is that way!
6: Losing your sense of direction, Svetik? Come on.
1: Mrs. Tamarina?
8: What do you want?
1: I'm Matt Svetik. This is Mr. Wagner from the Oceanic Import Company.
8: No, nothing today.
6: It's imperative that we talk to you, madam.
8: Shh. My baby is sleeping.
6: We must talk to you now, right now.
8: Por favor, senor, not so loud, eh?
1: We just talked to your husband. It's about that crate of canned food he hauled in the other day.
8: So? It is his, no?
6: It belongs to our company, madam. We've come to claim it.
8: Oh, nobody claim it. Pietro hauled it from the water in his snare. What's not yours?
1: Well, let me explain, Mrs. Tamarina. That canned fish is bad. It's rotten. Spoiled.
8: Bad? Why so bad?
6: Bad. No good. Can't you understand that?
8: Senor, if you wake my baby, I call a cop.
6: You'll do nothing of the sort. You.
8: There, you see, you wake my baby. Adios, senoras. Go away, adios.
1: Mrs. Tamarina, please. This is important.
8: Adios. Go away, go.
6: Madam, you're a fool. If you eat that canned stuff, you may kill your whole family.
8: Kill, huh?
1: That tuna fish is no good. It's poison.
8: What?
1: That's why we threw it to the bottom of the harbor. Food like that is dangerous.
8: Oh.
1: What's wrong?
8: Oh, my sister. I gave some of them to my sister.
6: Will we never see the end of this chase?
1: Where does your sister live?
8: Oh, come in. I must fix the baby. My sister, she lives down the street, right close to the bait shop. Por favor, senor, the baby.
6: Svetik, stay here. I'll get the sister.
1: No, you stay with Mrs. Tamarino. I can make it faster.
6: You get along better with this woman.
1: Just stay put. I'll be back.
6: Svetik, just a minute. Svetik!
1: There was no time to argue now. I had to get away from Wagner in a hurry. I ran toward Mrs. Tamarina's sister's house, passed it, and kept right on running till I reached the bait shop. There was a payphone on the rear wall. I started dialing the local FBI office. But I realized that by the time they'd cover the distance, Wagner and the microfilms would be gone. Hello? Police headquarters?
9: Oh, senor, a policeman to my house. Hurry. I live at 221 Bay Shore, senor. A man is trying to steal from my house. Hurry, please. Eh? A name? Or me? My name is Tamorina. You got that? Pietro Tamorina.
1: I knew the local police would find Wagner there, all right. But to make sure the evidence was found, too, I called the FBI and told them to follow through on Wagner's arrest. Once those microfilms were linked to Wagner, one more red would be erased from the commie spectrum. In a matter of minutes, the police car zoomed by the bait shop and stopped at the Tamarina home. I walked away from the phone and turned inland, away from the shoreline. The fog was beginning to roll in from over the water. A soggy veil to hide the face of the waterfront. But this time, the fog was like a welcome friend. It gave me cover, obscurity, the security of darkness. For when you must wallow in treachery to defeat treachery, you learn to greet the gloom more readily. You walk more securely in darkness, as long as you walk alone.

This is Dana Andrews, ladies and gentlemen. It was Ralph Waldo Emerson who said, "We want a state of things which allows every man the largest liberty compatible with the liberty of every other man." We have that state of things in America today. 150 million definitions of the word liberty, one for every citizen of the United States, and room for every one of them to flourish. That in itself is the essence of liberty. In the story you just heard, names, dates, and places are fictitious to protect innocent persons. Many of these stories are based on incidents in the life of Matt Savedic, who worked undercover for the FBI. Next week, another fantastic adventure. Join us then, won't you?

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The war changed many things, the face of the earth and the people on it. Before the war, Frank Race worked as an attorney, but he traded his law books for the cloak and dagger of the OSS. When it was over, his former life was over too. Adventure had become his business. The adventures of Frank.

0: And now we join Frank Race for the Istanbul adventure.
1: There are men who'll tell you they've seen the city die. And it's hard to find argument for their words. Our population has dwindled to half between the wars. Our trade has dried to a trickle. But somehow, with a wet night engulfing crooked streets and shadowy bazaars, I was feeling the old exhilaration and expectant sense of violence. There's always Istanbul.
2: Here, this doorway.
1: Rather close.
3: You are very helpful.
1: Cigarette?
3: Yes, thank you.
1: Light.
3: What is it?
1: And I'm intrigued. A woman comes out of the night, a woman pursued by bullets. She turns out to be lovely.
3: If you don't mind, I must go.
1: Well, if you don't mind, I'll go with you.
3: No, please.
1: Oh, now look, tomorrow I'm leaving Turkey, but tonight you need help.
3: It's not for me. It's for a friend. A friend who is in trouble, an American like yourself.
1: American?
3: He's hurt, badly hurt. I think he's dying.
1: Well, let's get him a doctor.
3: That's why I'm trying to get out of this sector. I know a physician who will go to him.
1: I'll get you out. Come on.
3: Wait. Listen. They've come back.
1: Who's they? Here, let me get clear. Move behind me. Yeah.
4: Hey, Race.
1: Oh.
4: And I thought I knew my way around. This is worse than driving a hack in Boston.
1: It's all right. His name's Donovan. He's Brooklyn Irish and does harmless.
4: Hey, what goes on? Where are you, Frank?
1: Right here. Where have you been?
4: Oh, where have I been, he wants to know. I am out with a man just because he wants to go walking and he disappears. Where have I been?
1: I happened to turn up a side street while you were gaping in some window. I imagined you'd follow.
4: What do you say we start grinding back at a hotel, huh? Even with this slicker on, I'm beginning to feel like a blotter. Hey, who's this?
1: You come to think of it, we don't know each other's name, do we? I'm Frank Race.
3: I'm Lisa Kruger.
4: Well, what's the story, Race?
1: I'm glad to know all of it, Mark. But there's an American nearby who needs medical help. We're going to get him a doctor. There are people around here who might try to stop us.
4: And you talk me out of bringing along my end wrench.
1: From another section of the city, Liesl made a phone call. Within 15 minutes, we were joined by the physician. He was young and tall and dark, with a face you felt you could believe in. Liesl introduced him as Dr. Amarand.
5: Gentlemen, I want to thank you for helping Liesl. I believe we shall manage all right now.
1: It might be harder getting back into that sector than it was getting out. We'd better stick with you. The rain had stopped, and with it had gone the freshness of the night. With no wind stirring, the street smelled fetid, oppressive. There was no lift to the blackness, and you got the feeling of continually being about to walk into something. Then there was a gate. Beyond it, a small light coming from what looked like a stable. Mark and I were asked to wait, and the other two left us.
4: You know, I wonder if we're going to get a chance to cancel them reservations.
1: What reservations?
4: On the boat.
1: Why should we want to cancel them?
4: Race, I got to look at that girl. You won't be taking no boat tomorrow. Which, to me, is kind of sad.
1: Here she comes.
3: You come, Race. You want your friend? I told the American about you, Race. He wants to talk to you.
5: He is too weak to say much, Mr. Race. If you will kneel down.
1: What's his name, Doctor?
5: Dwyer. Johnny Dwyer.
1: Hi, Johnny.
6: Hiya, fella. Where are you from?
1: I work out of New York. I was born in Indiana.
6: Hey, sounds like home. I'm from Dayton, Ohio.
1: Who hurt you, Johnny?
6: Some bad ones, fella. Pulling a bad deal. Liesl and Doc will tell you they're great people.
5: He'd better not speak anymore.
4: Come out of it, Race. Come out of it, will you? Oh, that's better.
6: Oh. What happened to me?
4: Well, you won't need to part your hair for a while, not the way that slug creased your head.
1: Where's Liesl? And the doctor?
4: I guess they got away. The doc got in a lick, too, eh? One of them visitors is as dead as a smoked herring.
1: What about Johnny? Johnny Dwyer?
4: He's dead too, Frank. I don't know what these people are playing, but it ain't post office, Frank. It ain't post office.
1: As Mark had prophesied, we missed our boat because I went looking for Liesl. I spent almost a week at it before giving up, after which I lapsed into an inertia of just lying around the hotel.
4: Look, I never knew you to get this low over a dame before. Why not think about other things, huh? Here, I brought up a telegram for you.
1: Yeah, read it to me.
4: Okay. Hey, who is Anthony Woolwine?
1: Tony Woolwine. He's an executive for Intercontinental Enterprises.
4: Yeah, well, he wants to see you. Urgent.
1: Well, that means he gets your wish about Fifth Avenue.
4: Don't sound like New York to me. This is from France. Someplace called Cannes.
1: Cannes. It's on the Riviera, not far from Monte Carlo.
4: Monte Carlo? Where all that high-powered gambling goes on?
1: The same.
4: Oh, no kidding. Well, look, if it's all right with you, I just as soon postpone seeing Fifth Avenue for a little while.
1: Tony Woolwine, a nice guy who always seemed to be where there was sunshine. At Cannes, he had everything to go with the climate. Rambling villa, lots of ground around it, lots of swimming pool taking up the ground. He greeted me in bathing trunks and a tan that made everything about him seem brown but his grin.
2: It may look like a holiday, Frank, but I'm not over here just for laughs.
1: I've been wondering why you sent for me.
2: Tomorrow you embark on a dirty job.
1: Well, that's fair warning. Thanks.
2: Do you mind if I make a personal observation?
1: Go ahead. Got me under your spell.
2: You don't seem to have your usual eye out for the ladies. And here I've been thinking that this crop I gathered was unusually bounteous.
1: Yeah, with your usual discernment, you've provided both quantity and quality. I've noticed. Particularly that bit of symmetry near the dining board.
2: In the black suit? Ah, that's better. Now I'll stop fretting. Oh, there's somebody I want you to meet. Chuck?
7: Yeah?
2: Come on over here. It's a flyer I'd like to have you know. You like him. He's offered to help us out on this task I mentioned.
7: Hi.
2: Chuck, I want you to know Frank Race. Chuck Farrell, Frank Race.
1: Oh, Farrell, how do you do? How are you?
3: And I am Liesl Kruger.
1: She stood there quietly, utterly composed. An exquisite figure in a black bathing suit. She had been the one who'd drawn my comment, the one by the diving board. She looked young, younger than she had in Istanbul. And her loveliness and the stare of the sun was something to take the breath out of you.
8: Where, oh, where did we find this? Woolwine, you've been hauling out on us. Hey, look, beautiful.
3: We thought you were dead, Race, when we saw you go down with the blood all over your face.
8: Blood all over your face.
1: You got away all right? You and the doctor?
3: Amarant's arm was broken by a bullet. We got away. We couldn't have done it had not you and your friend been there to confuse him.
2: I realize this must be some sort of a reunion,
3: Is Race the man you were telling me of, Tony?
2: Well, yes, Race is the man.
1: You mean there's a tie-up here somewhere?
2: Well, my side of it is purely insurance. The company's had to pay off claims on three large shipments of food, clothing, and medical supplies coming to Europe from the United States. We don't want to have to refuse insurance on future shipments, but naturally we can't keep that up. So we've got to solve the problem.
1: I take it these shipments weren't lost at sea.
2: Liesl, now it's your turn.
3: Well, it's the same thing that has been choking Europe to death for so long, Race. Black market. The last year it seems to have come under the control of one organization. All over the continent.
1: Is this what you've been fighting? You and Dr. Amaron?
3: Yes. To Americans, the black market might seem vicious, but I'm sure it seems impersonal, a blight that doesn't really touch you. But with us, well, I had a brother, all I had left of my family, and a year ago he became ill of pneumonia. I was assured that if he received penicillin, he would live.
1: It's usually effective.
3: I got him the penicillin, Race. At a price very hard for me to pay. I got him the penicillin. But he died at the age of 19.
1: Oh, I'm sorry, Liesl.
3: He died because the drug was worthless.
1: What happened to those shipments that were lost?
2: Destroyed. Cargo, train, and crew. Nothing left each time but smoldering ashes.
8: I don't get it. What happened to them?
3: The black market would have stolen those shipments. but they knew it would be too difficult. So they destroyed them. Nobody knows how, because the train crews are always killed. And then the black marketeers get their high prices with shoddy clothes and bad food and synthetic medicine.
8: Sounds like a rough bunch.
3: Race knows how rough they can be. He saw some of their work in Istanbul.
2: There'll be two more trains going through this month. One on the 19th, the other on the 27th.
3: They must not be destroyed, Race. Listen to me. There is an epidemic of diphtheria breaking out through the western portion of France. Unless those trains get through with diphtheria toxoids, thousands of children are going to die.
0: We'll return to the adventures of Frank Race in about 1 minute.

0: And now, back to the adventures of Frank Race.
1: The coastline of the Riviera is like no other place in the world. But for me, Liesl Kruger made it even more glamorous. Glamour. There was a quality she would carry with her wherever she went, heightening it with her beauty and a willingness to involve herself in lethal danger for a cause without profit.
2: There's no other spot like this, Race. For me, that is. You've probably seen other places just as lovely, just as unique.
1: As lovely? Yes. As unique? Not quite.
2: Oh, such a beautiful evening.
1: Liesl?
2: Yes, Race?
1: How do I get my teeth into this fight of yours? Where do I start?
2: Amran. Amran can tell you more about it even than I.
1: Where is he?
2: In Toulon. He would be happy to see you.
1: You seem very close, you and the doctor.
2: Well, when two persons share the dangers we have shared, there will naturally be a bond. But I'm not in love with him, if that is what you mean, Race.
1: Why do you do it, Liesl?
2: Why do I fight? That was my brother. And I suppose there's something else. Something it would be hard to put into words. You should know. You have the same feeling.
1: Well, I get paid for what I do.
2: Oh, do you always get paid? Who paid you for helping us in Istanbul?
1: Get out of it, Liesl. Let Amran fight them. Let me fight them. But you get out of it.
2: Why do you say that?
1: We stood facing one another. And over my shoulder, the moonlight spotlighted the terrific face of hers, with its provocative lips and frame of thick, lustrous hair. I didn't grab her. I reached for her gently. And everything took time out for a while.
2: I meant that, Race.
1: So did I. And I'm asking you again to pull out of this business.
2: Race, I can't. I've got to stay with it to the end. No matter what the end. Maybe.
3: You awake yet, Frank?
1: Yeah, come in.
3: You're being invaded.
1: What's up?
3: We thought you might like to look the country over from the air. How long will it take you to dress?
1: A quarter of an hour. Where's the plane?
3: Oh, not more than 20 minutes from here.
1: Well, what have you got?
3: A salvage job I picked up. A P-47.
4: Some ship, Frank. Chuck thought he was getting a bargain when he bought that ice wagon. Lots of power, and he bought it for dimes. The payoff is that operating it will keep him in hock for the rest of his life.
5: P-47 adds up to a lot of planes.
3: I wouldn't have anything else. She pays her way.
4: Say, what's wrong with your hand, Chuck? When'd you do that?
3: Oh, I nicked it as I was gassing up the other day. It's a little swollen.
4: A little swollen? You'd better do something about it, Chuck.
3: Tomorrow. Today I want to fly.
1: Chuck, since this is just a tour of duty with no destination, would you like to drop me in Toulon for a couple of hours?
3: Toulon? Why, sure.
1: I'll be calling on a doctor there. We'll get him to take a look at that hand of yours. Amran stared at me when he saw me. His left hand hung in a sling. One of his eyes was almost shut with a bruise that extended down the whole side of his face.
6: Race! But we thought that...
1: You thought I'd been killed, Liesl told me.
6: Liesl, you've seen her. Oh, why do we stand here? Come in.
1: She told me where to find you.
6: Huh?
1: I'm in this with you now, all the way. And there's an American insurance company behind me.
6: Oh, thank heaven. You cannot know how much we need help.
1: Tell me about Johnny Dwyer. Where did he fit in? What happened to him?
6: Well, he was, first of all, an idealist. So many of you Americans are. And he knew how to fight. So they murdered him.
1: What was he doing in Istanbul?
6: He'd learned too much. So the black marketeers chased him from here.
1: From Toulon?
6: Eh.
1: Is that why you're here?
6: Yes. Johnny Dwyer stayed at a quayside hotel there, a rat trap called the Charbonnier. Hmm? Why he went there, Liesl and I never learned. Too many things happened too rapidly. But it was from the Charbonnier that they hounded him. First to Marseille, then to Rome, then to Istanbul. It was from Rome that we got his call for help and word to meet him in Turkey. You know what happened there.
1: The Hotel Charbonnier. I imagine they know you there.
6: Oh, I wish I could say I knew them as well.
1: You have no idea of an identity behind it?
6: Oh, nothing worth a sou. We've dealt with one or two, but they were no more than underlings. We learned nothing.
1: I'm going to take lodgings at the Hotel Charbonnier. with a friend who was with me in Istanbul.
6: There must be a safer way.
1: But none quicker than I can see. And now, I wonder if I may ask a favor of you.
6: Oh, anything.
1: The pilot who flew me over here has a bad hand, an infection. I wish you'd look at it.
6: Well, is he with you?
1: He remained in his plane, but I've got a cab outside.
6: Well, then let us go to him.
1: We found Chuck Farrell leaning against the fuselage of his P-47. In his hand, a silver flask with which he waved at us as we came up. Ameron, smiling as I introduced them, tightened his lips seriously when he saw the hand. He made a clinic of the 47's cockpit, taking Chuck's temperature and otherwise thoroughly checking his patient's condition.
6: You have absorbed quite a little alcohol lately, huh?
3: Oh, I guess I've been doing all right. Why? Come on, Doc, brief me on this.
6: When did you have an inoculation for tetanus last?
3: Never had one that I know of.
6: You were not in your army?
3: No. Do I have tetanus coming on?
6: It's possible.
3: Bad, huh?
6: Since you have received no toxoids, then I can bolster an inoculation with antitoxin. It's indicated.
3: Well, then let's have it. Will it make me sick?
6: It may not. Depending on your sensitivity to it. You should not fly this plane.
3: Ever been checked out in a P-47 race?
1: Yeah.
3: Good. Then you can ferry us back.
1: Well, possibly Dr. Ameron will come over and check your condition in a day or so.
6: Of course. And, when will you keep the rendezvous we discussed?
1: As soon as I can pry Mark Donovan loose from those Monte Carlo gaming tables. There are parks and promenades in Toulon, all handsome. There's the view of the sea. There's the cathedral, other old churches, and a fine town hall. And not far from its docks, on a crooked street, forgotten by all but the police, and a few citizens who would prefer that the police also forgot it, stands the Hotel Charbonnier, as dubious a hostel as you'll find anywhere along the Mediterranean.
7: I will say just one thing. If I'd have known I was leaving Monte Carlo for this, honest race, I think I'd have run out on you.
1: Now, cheer up, Mark. You'll find after a while the place grows on you.
7: Something's been growing on me, and it ain't my disposition. If I could only get me a cup of coffee.
1: Why don't you look around?
7: I've been looking around. There's wine, wine, wine everywhere. You can wade in this stuff, but not one drop of coffee. I gotta find some somewhere. Hey. A note under the door.
1: Let me have it.
7: Where's it from?
1: Dr. Ameron. He wants me to go to him at once. Something urgent. You wait here.
6: Oh, come here. Come inside, Race.
1: What is it? Trouble?
6: Worse than that. Tragedy. Look over there.
1: Liesl! She's been hurt. What is it, Ameron? What happened to her?
6: She's dying, Race. She got here about an hour ago. She's been trying to tell me what happened, but she's had only strength enough to say your name.
1: You've got to save her.
6: I've done everything I can, Race. Talk to her. She will hear you. She wants to hear you.
1: I had a lot of things to say to her, but if she ever heard any of them, there was no sign. After a while, I gave it up and went back to the Hotel Chauvigny. There in the musty hallway.
7: Race?
1: What? No. It's you, Mark.
7: Come here, will you?

0: basement, thinking I might accidentally run across some coffee somewhere. Gotta move these crates first. And then this door. Can you squeeze through?
1: Yeah. What have you got?
0: Take a look at what I got. An arsenal. Rifles, pistols, submachine guns, even shells. Look at this one, would you?
1: Shell? That's no shell, Mark. That's a rocket.
0: What's the matter?
1: Oh, what a fool I've been. Chuck Farrell and his P-47.
0: What are you talking about?
1: P-47's Thunderbolts. Along with the British Typhoons, they were the top rocket-firing planes of the war. Rockets for knocking out tanks and trains. Trains, Mark, do you hear that?
0: Sidney, I hear it, but
1: Chuck Farrell, he destroyed the supply trains. And I've been eating with him, drinking with him, flying with him.
0: Wait a second.
1: What is it?
0: So now, I must find out what we're doing.
1: Here, then, load this pistol. You're going out through that window up there. When you get clear, fire two shots, you understand? Then head for Woolwine. Tell him about this whole setup.
0: Now, wait a minute. You can boost me up to that window, but what about you? How you going to get out of
1: here? Give me a foot and get going. Here.
0: Okay, I'm up.
1: Get clear to the street before you signal.
0: Yeah, but what are you
1: going
0: to do?
1: Hold him off with this Tommy gun. Get going.
0: Okay, I'm going.
2: Okay, one more rush to get that door open. Race?
1: What can I do for you?
2: It's Chuck Farrell.
1: Nice to have you aboard.
2: That machine gun won't do you any good, Race. I've got a dozen boys here. We'll smoke you out if we have to.
1: Farrell, listen.
2: All right, I'm listening.
1: You heard that shot?
2: Yeah, I heard it. So what?
1: That's a friend of mine, signaling that he's clear of here. He's going to Woolwine. To tell him how you've been using that P-47 to destroy those trains with rockets.
2: All right, Race. I'm coming in. Alone. And empty-handed.
1: Make sure your people stay out.
3: Relax, Race. They're getting lost. With Woolwine knowing about the rockets, why should I sweat out a lost cause?
1: Always play the cool hand. Is that the philosophy, Farrell?
3: Why not? We'll work out other deals. I've made plenty of money and I've still got it. What can you do? Extradite me? Nuts. Of course, you might turn that chatterbox on me. But you're not the type for that. Are you, Race?
1: I don't have to be, Chuck. You're all taken care of.
3: What do you mean?
1: You look sort of feverish.
3: What? Sure I'm feverish. I've got tetanus. But I've been treated for it. You took care of that.
1: I know. I saw your doctor about an hour ago. He was trying to save the life of a lovely girl you murdered.
3: I didn't do that, Race.
1: You were part of it. The same way you've been part of murdering a lot of other people, including kids. But you finished, Chuck. Mamaron said you weren't in shape for a bout with tetanus.
3: Stop trying to annoy me. I took that antitoxin, didn't I?
1: Dr. Ameron learned this morning that the antitoxin he gave you was worthless.
3: Worthless?
1: It was worthless because it came through your own black market channels. And there's none available that'll be effective. Not until a new supply arrives from America in 15 days. And in 15 days, Chuck, I have a feeling you won't be...

The Adventures of Frank Race, starring Tom Collins, came to you from Hollywood. The series is written and directed by Buckley Angel and Joel Murcutt. The music is composed and played by Ivan Ditmars. Be sure to be with us again this time, 1 week from today, for another dramatic chapter in The Adventures of Frank Race. Art Gilmore speaking. This is a Bruce Ells.

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1: And now our story, The Pipe Dream.
2: Where do you want me to begin?
3: Well, suppose you tell me how they first talked you into accepting this
2: bribe.
3: Yeah.
2: They didn't talk me into it. I talked them.
3: What?
2: At least I thought I did. I had no idea that they... I was crazy. I had no idea about anything. All I knew...
3: Yes?
2: All I knew was I wanted Norma. And I could never keep her happy on a peer inspector's salary.
3: Go on.
2: It was stupid of me. I know that now. The whole thing was just a pipe dream. Only I didn't know that then. I wanted to keep Norma happy, and I was desperate trying to find a way.
3: But you found it.
2: Yes, sir. The guy in my position, he can if he has a mind to. Well, I had a mind to. And one day when the freighter Del Hierro docked for inspection, I knew I'd found it.
4: Hello, Inspector. Come on in.
2: Captain Weller, how are you?
4: Can't complain. Had a pretty easy trip. Sit down. Take a load off your feet. How about a drink?
2: Sorry, not on duty.
4: That's something new, isn't it?
2: Yeah, the chief says all inspectors have to keep on their toes these days. Nothing to drink while on duty.
4: Oh, that's so?
2: Uh-huh. The chief doesn't like the stories going around the waterfront. Reflects on the department, he says.
4: Stories?
2: You haven't heard?
4: I've been away, Inspector.
2: Oh, yeah, that's right, you have. Well, it seems there's stories going around about certain tobacco ships that are coming into port with extra cargo. This cargo doesn't weigh much, but it's mighty valuable stuff, they say.
4: What kind of cargo, Inspector?
2: Diamonds, uncut diamonds. Seems these diamonds are hidden in the tobacco folds of Havana Perfecto cigars.
4: That's very interesting, Inspector, but why tell me?
2: Oh, dunno. You and I have been friendly for a long time. Just thought I'd tip you off before I hand in my report.
4: I see. You've made up a report.
2: Yeah, I've been working on it for quite a while. Gives names and dates and methods of operation. One of the names is Captain Harry Weller.
4: That's a rotten lie.
2: Another name is the Rojas Tobacco Company.
4: I said it's a lie. You can't prove a thing.
2: Another name is the freighter Del Hierro. You add them up and you've got a sweet little smuggling racket. The diamonds go from New Amsterdam to Cuba.
4: Now listen, you...
2: You better listen, Captain. From New Amsterdam to Cuba, then up to New York and the Perfecto cigars. The cigars go directly to the Rojas Tobacco Company. Mr. Raymond Rojas, president. That enough, Captain Weller?
4: What do you want?
2: Well, I think for a reasonable percentage, I can forget about handing in my report.
4: I see. Now go on, get out of here.
2: What?
4: You heard me, get out.
2: All right, that's the way you want it.
4: Get out.
2: Sure. But I go direct from here to the chief's office. So far, the chief has only been hearing stories. Now he gets proof.
4: You're not going to pull any squeeze on me. I've got nothing to hide.
2: Suit yourself. I just wanted to be friendly, but if you...
4: Inspector.
2: Yeah?
4: How much cut?
2: Well, I'm not a greedy man, Captain. Let's say $1,000 bill for each box of cigars.
4: $1,000 bill?
2: For each box. That isn't greedy, is it?
4: Okay. I'll talk it over with Senor Rojas.
2: Sure. You do that, Captain. You talk it over with Rojas.

0: Right ahead, Inspector.
1: Well, that's the way I found to keep Norma happy. A very clever way, I thought then. I didn't know how foolish I was sounding when I told the captain to talk it over with Rojas. Didn't know what a ride they were starting to take me on.
2: So it all worked out perfectly, eh, Captain?
3: He never saw anything like it. He walked right in like it was made to order.
4: A big sap.
2: Respect, my dear. You didn't give in too easily.
3: Oh, not a chance. I gave him the full business, but he finally won me over.
2: Beautiful, beautiful. And the only thing he wants is $1,000 bill for every box we bring him.
3: That's it. Doesn't even amount to 10%.
2: Captain Weller, my compliments, sir.
3: Thank you, Senor Rojas.
2: And as you say here in the United States, we have Inspector Madsen exactly where we want him.
3: Uh-huh.
2: Local inspector accepts bribe.
3: You bet. Local inspector asks for hush money.
2: Right where we want him. You did a fine piece of work, my friend.
4: Hey, how about a posy or two for little Norma?
2: And an excellent job you did too, my darling.
4: After all, I gave 6 months of my life to get that soft head in a spot.
2: We know.
4: And if you think it's for laughs working on a tight ward like the inspector, you're out of your mind.
2: No laughs, my dear Norma. But it is going to be most rewarding.
4: Better. I think of the times I sat through double feature westerns with that goon.
2: Now, darling.
4: And as for getting him to take me out to a night spot.
3: But it worked, Norma.
2: And that would work.
3: The inspector's in hock so deep he'll never get out. He owes more dough around town than he can pay back in 10 years at his salary.
4: Well, we got him all right. I just hope it's worth it.
2: It is, believe me. There are going to be plenty of police snooping around when those diamonds start flooding the market. We'll need Inspector Madsen handy for protection.
3: Especially when we start bringing the big stuff in.
2: Precisely. So, my dear?
4: Yeah, I know. So I gotta keep on the job.
2: Yes.
3: Just for a few months more, Norma. 5 or 6 shiploads, we'll all be sitting pretty.
2: He's right, Norma. We sew up this deal and we can quit for life.
4: Yeah. Is that a promise, Ray?
2: It is. A solemn promise.
4: Okay, in that case, I'll stay on the job. But honest, what I have to go through with that sap. Norm, I'm crazy about you, Sugar. Will you marry me, Sugar? Sugar, like I could murder him when he calls me that.
1: I didn't know what a ride they were starting to take me on. All I knew was that Norma was the most wonderful girl in the world. I'd do anything for her.
4: Anything, Matt?
1: You know I would. I'm crazy about you, Sugar. You know that, too?
4: Yeah, Matt, I know.
1: Come here, honey.
4: Stop it. You don't mess my hair.
1: Okay. If you don't want to hear something special.
4: What special, a present?
1: Oh, you're interested, huh?
4: Hey, is it a present for me, Matt?
1: Might say it was, Sugar.
4: Well, in that case...
1: That's more like it. Here, have a look at this. Go on, open the box.
4: Hey, Matt.
1: Like it, huh?
4: Oh, that's gorgeous.
1: It ought to be. Sent me back $900.
4: 900?
1: Sure, why not? Like I said to the salesman, my Sugar wants a fancy bracelet to wear with her new suit. Never mind what it costs, my Sugar wants it.
4: Hey, but darling, 900, how can you afford it?
1: That's the something special I have to tell you about.
4: What?
1: Remember, Sugar, a couple of weeks ago I said I was working on a big proposition?
4: Yeah, yeah.
1: And remember what you said?
4: Yeah, I think so.
1: You said a girl couldn't think of getting married on an inspector's salary. Girl likes pretty things like, well, like this bracelet. Remember?
4: Oh, Matt, what's the use of all this talk?
1: Because, Sugar, I think my big proposition is going to pay off.
4: It is?
1: I think so, baby. Listen, I've been getting inside tips on the commodity market, buying tobacco futures.
4: Tobacco futures?
1: A Wall Street term. I made my first profit today, $1,000.
4: Oh, Matt, that's terrific.
1: And that's only the beginning. If I play it right, I can make 20, maybe 30,000 a year.
4: Honest?
1: You think a girl might be satisfied to get married on that kind of money?
4: Oh. Well, I'm not promising anything, Matt. She might.
1: Okay, that's all I want to know. I'll get that kind of money, Sugar. You can count on it.
0: Shepard, FBI, Washington, confidential. Diamond smuggling activity increasing rapidly in recent months. Request Bureau's cooperation in questioning of all harbor officials. Ray, cargo tie-up. Waiting word. Sergeant Johnson, Chief Inspector, New York City.
5: Johnson, Chief Inspector, New York City. In reference to your communication, Bureau's cooperation in diamond smuggling operation, Agent Daly and the undersigned leaving for city immediately. We'll confer with all harbor officials on arrival. Signed, Shepard, Federal Bureau of Investigation.
6: Well, that's about as much as I can tell you, gentlemen. If there's any illicit traffic going on, I don't see how it possibly could be filtering through my district.
7: Uh-huh. Well, it's good of you to cooperate with us, Mr. Matson.
6: Oh, not at all. Chief Johnson said we were to help you in any way we can. I only wish there was something I could do.
5: Of course. Frank, you didn't speak to the inspector about the tobacco tie-up yet, huh?
7: No, I didn't get around to that, Shep.
6: Tobacco tie-up?
5: Yes, ever since the initial complaint was received from the Diamond Association, we've been on the lookout for the appearance of underpriced gems.
7: It seems they only turn up after the cigar shipments come in.
6: That's so.
7: Naturally, it could be coincidental.
5: Yes, it could be, but we don't want to overlook any angle. That's where you fit in, Inspector.
6: Yes?
5: You and all other inspectors and port officials. And what we'd like you to do is, Frank, let me have that list again, will you?
7: Right here, Shep.
5: According to this list, Inspector, responsibility in your district includes, five ships carrying cargoes of tobacco. Is that correct?
6: I believe so.
7: The Caracas, Rio Torres, Nacional, Del Hierro, and the Gulf City.
6: That's right.
5: What we'd like you to do is keep a special eye on all these five ships. Let us know the minute anything seems out of line.
7: May we count on you for that, Inspector?
6: Well, of course.
5: Agent Bailey and I will both be in town. You can reach us through your office anytime.
6: Very well.
5: Anything more, Frank?
7: I think that covers it, Shep.
5: All right, then, Inspector. We won't keep you any longer. Thanks very much for coming around.
6: My pleasure, gentlemen. Shall I send in the next man?
5: If you please.
6: Bye, Mr. Bailey.
7: Bye.
6: Mr. Shepard.
5: Goodbye, Inspector. Well, Frank?
7: I was watching his face when you said tobacco tie-up. He wasn't any too happy.
5: He wasn't. Well, he may be on the level and he may not. Mills, the man who just walked out of here. Follow him. As I say, Frank, he may be on the level, he may not. But in either case...
7: Yes?
5: Well, in either case, I'd say Inspector Matson was a man to be watched.
2: Sit down, Inspector, sit down. You know Captain Weta.
6: Yes, indeed. How are you, Captain?
2: A little jumpy, I'm afraid. Cigar, Inspector?
3: Ray, for the love of Mike, let's cut out the social jabber and talk business.
2: Sure, of course. I merely want the inspector to feel he's among friends. Correct, Inspector?
6: Oh, I guess I know that all right, Mr. Rojas.
2: We are all in this enterprise together, Harry. We want to know each other real well, don't we?
3: Ray.
2: All right, Harry. This won't take much of your time, Inspector. Just a small matter, but I thought we would bring it to your attention.
3: What did those FBI agents say to you the other day?
6: FBI?
3: Yeah. What'd they say to you?
6: Oh, you don't have to worry about them, Captain. Seems they're trying to find out something about this smuggling activity that's going on.
2: Yes?
6: If they want me to keep a special eye out for anything that seems out of line.
3: Did they ask you anything about the Del Hierro?
6: No, we just talked in general terms. Believe me, you don't have to worry about a thing.
2: I'm not so sure, Inspector. We might. We might, unless you're willing to help us.
6: Oh, what do you think I'm doing?
3: We don't mean what you're doing.
6: I don't understand.
2: I'd put it, bluntly. Inspector, we don't care to have the government this close to us. So the next shipment the captain brings in will be the last.
6: Oh?
3: 25 boxes of hand-picked perfectos. Over $250,000.
6: Quarter of a million?
2: Over a quarter. And 25,000 of it for you. Now, here is the blunt part. We can't afford to risk removing the cargo in our usual way. We need an absolutely perfect method of getting by the FBI.
6: I just told you.
2: An absolutely perfect method, Inspector. We believe you are the way.
6: What?
2: You place the gems in your briefcase. You walk off the ship in the normal manner. Our cargo is removed.
3: And no government agents the wiser.
2: Precisely. Perfect, Inspector. You follow me?
6: What is this? I wouldn't do anything like that, and you know it.
2: You wouldn't, Inspector?
6: No.
3: You'll do it or you'll wind up in the pokey. Take your pick.
6: Huh?
3: You heard me.
6: Now listen, if you think...
2: We do think, Inspector. I can already see the headlines in the paper. Government officer accepts bribe in smuggling case.
3: Police receive anonymous call naming Inspector Matson.
6: Now, wait. You can't pull me in on this.
2: You are in, Inspector. So far in, I don't see what else you can do but cooperate.
3: All you have to do is walk off that ship with your briefcase. There's nothing to it.
2: And you get 25,000 crisp American bills. An absolutely perfect method, Inspector. You think it over. I'm sure you'll agree.
7: And the more I thought it over, the more I realized they were right. But that was before I found out you people had a perfect method of your own.
5: All right, Frank, put on the recording for the chief.
6: Right.
3: Well, Inspector, how's everything been in New York?
8: It's fine, Captain. How was your trip?
3: Successful. Very successful. I have a package of your favorite cigars ready and waiting.
8: Perfecto cigars, Captain?
3: Of course. With $1,000 worth of tobacco in every box.
5: Well, that's all we were able to record, Chief. They moved into the next room out of mic range.
0: I see. And you really feel this is our man?
7: You've seen the reports of our surveillance. How else can we feel?
5: In addition, you just heard Matson's exchange with Captain Weller. And what could $1,000 worth of tobacco in every box mean except a bribe?
0: This is awfully unpleasant news, Mr. Shepard.
5: I'm sure it must be. I've looked at the employment record of the inspector. He's been with you a long time.
0: Almost 10 years. Difficult to believe. That quiet little man.
5: It always is. But the evidence is very strong, Chief. Of course, all the facts aren't in yet, but with your permission, we're going to get them.
0: How?
5: The freighter Del Hierro is due back in port the end of this week. We'd like to catch Inspector Matson in the act.
0: You're going to let him stay on the job?
7: I'm afraid we'll have to, Chief. Up to now, our evidence is only circumstantial.
0: How far can you go before you stop him?
5: All the way. The Del Hierro docks here on Friday afternoon. Just before then, we're going to force the inspector's hand.
0: How do you mean?
5: Let him find out our suspicions about his ship. And that way, we'll bring him out in the open.
0: You don't think it might have the opposite effect?
7: How can it? His only alternative would be to make an arrest. I'm sure he's in too deep to try anything like that.
0: Well, I guess you're right. Well, I suppose all we got to do now is wait.
5: That's right. Wait, and then force Inspector Matson's hand.
7: In the afternoon, you let me find out your suspicions. It was the one worst moment in my whole life. All the rest of the day, I sat in a bar drinking, trying to figure some way out. And later, when Norma came to find me, I knew suddenly, seeing her, what I was going to do.

0: Raja speaking.
1: Ray, this is Norma.
0: Yes, Norma.
1: I'm coming over. We got trouble.
0: What?
1: A lot of trouble, Ray. Wait for me. I'm coming right over.
0: Go on. What else?
2: That's all. He said he's taking the stuff off the ship. Is he agreed? Only he's not bringing it here to the company, but to the FBI.
0: He is he? The inspector said he was going to do that?
2: Yeah.
0: And you just sat there and let him talk?
2: What did you want me to do? Hit him over the head?
0: Keep your voice down.
2: Let him talk. You ought to thank your lucky stars he did. If he hadn't confessed
0: to
2: me,
0: all right, all right. This isn't helping us any. You're sure he hasn't talked to the police already?
2: Of course I'm sure. He knows you'd implicate him if he talked. That's why he figured this way out. He wants to clear himself all around.
0: Norma.
2: Yeah.
0: We can't bring the diamonds in with this thing hanging over our heads.
2: Now, isn't that real brainy?
0: We've got to keep Inspector Matson from going to the FBI.
2: Yeah, sure. We'll bind him, gag him, and toss him overboard.
0: Yes, Norma. This is exactly what we will do.
2: What?
0: You have perhaps a better idea?
2: Hey, now, wait a second. We got enough trouble. I'm not having any murder rap hanging over my head.
0: Pick up your coat, Norma.
2: Look, Ray, I was only kidding about...
0: Pick up your coat. We are making a social call on Captain Weller aboard the Del Hierro. We're keeping Inspector Matson from going to the FBI.
3: And when I told Norma I was going to the FBI, I felt terribly relieved. With the diamonds turned in, all police pressure would be removed, and the smuggling ring would believe I'd simply been caught in the act. But I didn't know what was waiting for me when I went on board the Del Hierro. I drank the drinks that Captain Weller poured and waited with him for Mr. Rojas and the diamonds.
4: Say when?
3: When? I'm turning handsprings now. What is this rum anyway? 500 proof?
4: Sure. Those Cubans, they really turn it on.
3: And what time is it? Why isn't Rojas here?
4: He'll be along.
3: Taking an awful chance moving the stuff off. Least he could do is get it on time.
4: I know.
3: He's bringing the $25,000 with him, isn't he? That was the deal.
4: Yeah, it was.
3: Good. It's important I get paid in advance. You know what, Captain?
4: What?
3: I bet you were surprised when I said I was going through with this. I'll bet
4: you... For the love of Mike, stop talking so much, will you? You're getting in my hair.
3: What's the matter? What'd I say?
4: Nothing at all.
3: I tell you something, Captain. Trouble with you is...
4: What's the matter?
3: No. That last drink hit me like a ton of bricks.
4: You're okay. Just haven't eaten yet.
3: Yeah, maybe that's it. Why does... Oh, there he is. Let him in.
4: You just drink your drink.
5: Hello, Captain.
3: What time you got here? The captain and I have been getting stinko.
5: So I see.
3: I'm taking an awful chance moving this stuff out, you know.
4: Yeah, I saw you set 5 times already.
3: Oh, yeah.
5: Harry, everything set?
4: Just about.
3: Sure, all set. Just hand over my $25,000.
5: I didn't bring it.
3: Huh?
5: I didn't bring the $25,000, and you're not taking the stuff out. There's been a change of plans.
3: Change of plans? Why?
5: But I don't see much sense in letting you take our diamonds to the FBI. Do you?
3: What?
4: Ray, cut horsing around. Let's get this thing over with.
3: What are you talking about? The FBI?
4: Ray.
5: All right, Harry. Just as soon as that sedative takes effect.
3: What sedative?
5: Just a little sleep inducer, Inspector. You've been swallowing it for the last half hour.
3: I've been...
4: Now sit down, you. Sit down.
3: What is this?
5: Just what you think it is.
4: End of the line, Inspector. The last crossing, you might call it. Come on, Ray. Grab him out of the other arm.
3: Look, call me.
4: Take it easy and I'll pass out quicker.
3: What are you doing?
5: You aren't doing anything, Inspector. But you're going for a swim.
3: What?
4: A swim. There's a nice takeoff spot on the stern, just right for a man overboard accident, Ray.
5: I haven't.
3: No, wait.
4: You shouldn't have crossed this, Inspector. That was a mistake.
3: I didn't. I don't know what you're talking about. I didn't.
5: No.
3: I swear I didn't.
5: Maybe you're lying, Inspector, or she is.
3: What?
4: She, Sugar, Norma. One of you's lying. Let's move, Ray. Come on.
3: Norma?
5: She's right in the next cabin. We'll ask her.
3: Norma told you?
4: That's right, Inspector. You've been taken for the big ride all the way.
3: No.
5: Open up, Harry. Let him see for himself.
4: Okay. Look, sucker.
6: Norma.
4: Go on, sugar. Say something. He can't believe his eyes.
2: Shut up, Harry.
4: What?
2: You too, Ray. Shut up.
4: Say, who do you think you're talking to?
2: Both of you, for the love of Pete, will you shut up?
7: That's good advice, Captain.
4: What?
7: Good advice. I'd take it if I were you.
4: Listen, what is this? Who let this clown on my ship?
7: This is an arrest, Captain. I'm an agent of the Federal Bureau of Investigation.
0: If this is some joke, senor.
7: Yeah, it is. Some joke.
2: They've been following Matt, Ray. They heard everything from right in here.
4: Ray, you take the inspector on deck. I'll take care of it. Ray!
7: Sorry, Captain. I should have told you. There are six other agents spread out all around.
4: You crazy fool. You almost killed me.
7: Come along quietly and that won't happen. Frank, take care of the inspector.
3: Ryan.
7: You coming, Norma?
2: You don't have anything on me.
7: We'll find that out at headquarters. Rojas?
0: I'm coming.
7: You know, Captain, you were right about the end of the line. This is the last crossing. In view of the evidence obtained against Captain Weller, Ramon Rojas, Norma Wilson, and Inspector Mattson, it was decided to press separate charges against each of the defendants. For their attempt on the life of the inspector, the trio was convicted and sentenced to 20 years each. Inspector Mattson, for turning state's evidence, received a 4-year term. Thus, your FBI closes its files on a grim event that almost made reality of the pipe dream.
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0: This is the story of a man known the world over as one of the most daring and resourceful characters in the history of detective fiction. A man whose name has become a symbol of the triumph of right and justice over the sinister forces of crime and lawlessness. A man recognized as one of the great masters of deduction. Nick Carter, Master Detective. Today's exciting case, the Make-Believe Murder. Another exciting chapter dramatized from the life story of Nick Carter. In just a moment, we'll hear how Nick Carter was initiated into one of the most exclusive clubs in the world, and how his initiation turned out to be not one murder, but two. These are busy days, and no one is any busier than a lady who keeps house. It seems as if you no sooner get one job done than another pops up. 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A single light burns brightly down in the basement deep under the old brownstone mansion at the corner of 5th and 4th, illuminating a small paper target. 20 yards away, Nick Carter stands, a small automatic in his hand, firing methodically.
1: To the left, about 8 feet, 8 inches. Try again. Left again, 9 feet, 2 inches. 9 feet exactly that time.
2: Nick! Hey, Nick!
1: Yes, Patsy?
2: Cease firing. I want to come in.
1: Come ahead. I've just about finished.
2: I've got to close up shop for today. Nick, you'll be late.
1: Patsy, I've won my bet with Sergeant Matheson.
2: What bet?
1: I bet him a dollar the Austrian Mauser wouldn't eject a cartridge more than 10 feet. I've just fired 50 rounds, and not one cartridge is more than 9.5 feet from the gun.
2: Oh!
1: I win a dollar, and Jansen is cleared of the murder charge, which proves that he couldn't have done it. Personally, I think...
2: I was waiting for you to notice.
1: Evening gown, huh? Well, Miss Bowen, you look most charming.
2: You really think so, Nick?
1: May I ask where you're going tonight?
2: Out. With you.
1: With me.
2: Please hurry, Nick. We'll be late.
1: Well, late for what?
2: Don't tell me you've forgotten. And you were so anxious to go when the letter came. Honestly, Nick, sometimes I believe you're not human. Now hurry and get into your dinner clothes. I'll explain on the way over.
1: But, Patsy, where are we going?
2: To a murder.

0: right. You can stop kidding me now. I remembered, Patsy. I was so wrapped up in that ballistics work, it slipped my mind.
1: You sure?
0: I'll recite it like a lesson. I've been invited to join the famous Alphabet Club, the most exclusive gathering of eminent talents in the country, right?
1: Right. Incidentally, why is it called the Alphabet Club, Nick?
0: Because the first letters of the names of the charter members are the first four letters of the alphabet. Arnold Archer.
1: The financier.
0: Mm-hmm. Nelson Burns, the architect. Walter Crane, the boy wonder engineer. And George Dennis, the attorney.
1: Oh.
0: Now, incidentally, they're not only the charter members, they're the initiating committee, too. They're the ones who are going to put me through the ropes before the rest of the club arrive for dinner.
1: Oh, that initiation stunt's a cute idea.
0: Yes, in fact, rather tickles me. Staging a make-believe murder. They swear I'll never be able to break it.
1: Challenging the mastermind, eh? That's the club over there. You can park in front.
0: Righto.
1: We're just about on time. Oh, please hurry, Nick.
0: I saw Burns the other day. He swore they'd cooked up a beauty. You know, I'm really intrigued.
2: Yes, please?
0: Miss Bone and Mr. Carter.
2: Oh, yes. Good evening, madam. Good evening, sir. Welcome to the Alphabet Club.
0: Thank you.
2: The members are waiting in the lounge room. Will you follow me, please?
1: Could I join too, Nick?
0: No, Patsy. They don't admit women. But they asked me to bring you along because they said they knew I worked with you on my cases.
1: Pretty swank place, isn't it, Nick?
0: I wonder how much the club dues are.
2: Right here, sir. Just one moment, please. Gentlemen, Mr. Carter and Miss Bowen.
0: Well, for the love of...
2: Gentlemen, open the door, please. Mr. Archer, Mr. Burns, please open. Mr. Crane, Mr. Dennis.
3: Enter the house of death. Murder awaits Nick Carter.
1: Golly, it's pitch dark.
0: Watch your step, Patsy. Don't trip on any dead bodies.
1: What's that noise I hear? Sounds like we're in a toy shop.
4: Let's close it up, Miss Bowen. Lights, please. Let's have some light water. That's it. Here we are.
1: Oh, golly. Who's that lying on the floor?
0: I assume it's Santa Claus.
3: Right you are. The name of this mystery is Who Killed Santa Claus? And if Mr. Carter and Miss Bowen want any dinner, they'd better find out who done it, and quick.
0: Very well, gentlemen. I shall begin with the taking of the evidence.
3: My name is Arnold Archer. I love Santa Claus, but today I hate him.
1: Why?
3: Because he brought me this cap pistol, and I really wanted a horn.
5: My name is Nelson Burns, and this horn is a sad disappointment to me. I hate Santa Claus. I really wanted the sword he gave Walter Crane.
6: And I wanted the cap pistol he gave Archer.
1: Well, who's Santa Claus?
3: Well, that's George Dennis. He'll say hello after Mr. Carter finds out who done it.
0: Well, gentlemen, I see you all have a good and sufficient motive for killing Santa Claus. I must now examine our make-believe corpse to discover the method of this brutal, foul, and illegal make-believe murder. In my opinion... Patsy.
1: Nick, what is it?
0: Get on the phone. Call Maddie. Get the homicide squad up here
6: fast. Mr. Carter...
0: I'm not joking, Mr. Archer. You'd better call the other members and cancel the dinner. Your make-believe murder has turned real. Dennis has been shot to death.
6: Go ahead.
7: All right. Now, just a minute.
8: I want to get you guys straight. Who's the corpse, Nick?
0: George Dennis, the lawyer. You remember him, Matty. He was retained as an expert in the Wilner case.
8: Yeah, I got that. Now, which one is Arnold Archer?
6: I am.
1: The financier, Sergeant.
6: Believe me, Sergeant Matheson, this must be some kind of ghastly mistake.
9: Well, none of us would want to kill Dennis. We're his friends, Sergeant.
6: Of course.
9: Couldn't have any reason to kill him.
8: Oh, you're Burns, huh? Nelson Burns.
6: Yes.
0: And the gentleman over there is Walter Crane.
6: I think this is in pretty bad taste, Carter, and I don't like it. Dennis was killed accidentally, there's no doubt of it. It's pretty cheap to try and turn this into a murder case for the sake of notoriety.
8: Now listen, wise guy.
0: Wait. Mr. Crane, you're positive this was an accident. Why?
6: Well, isn't it obvious? The four of us were alone in this room when the steward knocked on the door. Dennis lay down on the floor, I put out the lights, and Nelson Burns fired off the blanks.
0: Yes?
6: Well, evidently, a round of live ammunition must have gotten mixed up with the blanks.
9: No, that's not true. I swear it.
0: Mr. Burns is right. I checked the gun. There are four rimfire blank shells in the chambers.
1: Only four?
0: I see Patsy understands what I mean. Doesn't anyone else?
8: What is this, Nick?
0: When Patsy and I were outside, We heard 5 shots.
7: 5?
0: Meaning that a 5th shot was fired along with those 4 blanks. Meaning that one of you 3 gentlemen took advantage of the make-believe murder to murder George Dennis.
7: Why, that's ridiculous.
0: Quiet, gentlemen, please. None of you to leave this room. Matty, get your squad in here. Search these men. Then take this place apart if you have to. I want to find the gun that killed Dennis.
8: Okay, Nick.
0: The murderer wants to save us the trouble. He can talk now. Believe me, gentlemen, this won't be any make-believe search. Nobody have anything to say? All right, Matty, get going.
8: Right.

0: over here, Maddie.
1: Comparing notes. Got anything to offer, Sergeant?
2: Well, let's hear what you've got first.
3: Well, Archer's the famous financier. Worth over $1 million. Wouldn't kill for money.
1: Yasmin Burns, same status. Plenty of money. Ditto for Walter Crane.
3: Uh-huh. All four men were pretty close friends at college. Known each other for years. Apparently, they're still friends. Now, that might not be true. People grow apart sometimes.
1: On the other hand, all three are pretty ruthless kind of men. I imagine you have to be tough to make the success they have.
3: And you have to have a certain amount of cold courage to pull off a murder the way this one's been handled. Now, how about the gun?
0: There ain't no gun.
1: What?
0: You heard me, Patsy. There ain't no gun. Nick, we took them guys apart and put them together again. We took the room apart. There ain't but one gun in the place. The one that fired the blanks.
1: But that's impossible.
0: You're telling me? Nick, we opened every book. We even took the toys apart. No soap. And the gun couldn't have been thrown out the window because there ain't no window. Look, it's getting pretty late, Nick, and they're getting kind of sore in there. Do you want me to hold them?
3: I'll tell you what, Matty. Their bedroom's upstairs. They can all go upstairs if they want and try and get some sleep, but they're not to leave the club.
0: Right.
3: And I want a ballistics report of the bullet that killed Dennis as soon as possible.
0: Right.
3: If you want me, I'll be in the kitchen.
0: Yeah, what doing?
3: Getting something to eat and pumping the steward. I'm hungry for food and facts.

0: Now, this is a man that can cook after my own heart.
1: Thank you, sir.
2: Me too. I'll take lessons from you any day.
1: Thank you, ma'am.
0: Too bad a dinner like this had to be wasted.
1: Oh, it's not the dinner I mind, sir. It's the fact that your joining the club was so...
0: Inauspicious?
1: The very word, sir.
0: You think they'll take me in anyway, despite what happened tonight?
1: Why, of course, sir. I'm sure the gentlemen are still anxious to have the famous Nick Carter as a member.
0: Even what it means, the famous Nick Carter has become merely an infamous detective accusing the members of murder?
1: I'm sure it was an accident, sir.
0: You think a live shell might have gotten mixed up with the blanks?
1: Yes, sir.
0: I see. Steward, do you know who loaded the gun?
1: It was Mr. Crane, sir.
2: The engineer?
1: Yes, ma'am. Mr. Crane always plans our little festivities, sir. He planned the entire initiation tonight. Talking about it all week he was, sir. I used to see him late at night, thinking it over in the lounge, chuckling to himself.
0: Was it his gun?
1: Yes, sir.
0: I see. Well, thanks very much, Steward. Both for the excellent food and for the information.
2: Especially the food.
0: Come on, Betsy.
2: Mm-hmm.
0: I think I'd like to go upstairs and have a few words with Crane.
2: Nick, do you think Crane...
0: Don't know, Betsy. Certainly, he's a likely prospect.
2: I didn't like the way he kept insisting it was an accident.
0: What I don't like is the fact that Walter Crane, engineer, gentleman with a calculating and mechanical frame of mind, gentleman who loaded the gun himself, failed to notice an extra shot was fired.
2: Nick!
0: That's no initiation. Come on, upstairs, quick.
3: Hey, Nick, you hear that?
0: Came from upstairs, Maddie. Come quick.
3: Sounded like Crane to me.
2: Nick, this might be a trap to get us up here.
3: Hey, wait a minute. This is Crane's room right here. Glory be. It's Crane, all right. Dead on the floor.
0: With a toy sword in his heart.
4: 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And now back to our story. The make-believe murder of George Dennis, which was staged as Nick's initiation to the Alphabet Club, suddenly turned real. Nick could find no motive for the murder, and Sergeant Matheson was unable to locate the gun that fired the death shot. While Nick and Patsy were collating evidence in the club, they heard a scream and rushed upstairs to find Walter Crane stabbed to death, a toy sword in his heart. Now, with Sergeant Matheson and Patsy, Nick examines the dead man as the other club members, Burns and Archer, rush into the room.
5: For heaven's sakes, Carter, what is it?
6: Who screamed?
0: All right, don't park here. This ain't no Coney Island peep show.
5: But Arnold, it's Crane! He's
0: what do you guys think this is, a reunion? Go on, get out of here. Go on back to your
7: rooms. Just a minute, Matty. I want to ask a couple of questions.
0: Okay.
7: Mr. Archer, where were you when you heard Crane scream?
6: Well, I just finished bathing. I was in the shower room.
7: I see. It's why you're still carrying a bath towel.
6: Yes.
7: And you, Mr. Burns?
6: Well, I was in my room waiting for Archer to finish. I was smoking a cigar at my window.
7: Where's the cigar?
6: I don't know. I think I dropped it out the window when I heard Crane yell.
7: Matty, get one of your men to check that.
0: Right. Be back in a flash. Now let's have a look at that sword. May I borrow your towel a moment, Archer?
8: Certainly.
0: I don't want to smudge any prints that might be on it.
8: You are?
0: Thanks. Let's wrap this towel around it.
6: Mr. Carter, surely you don't think I...
0: You what, Mr. Burns?
6: Well, merely because I said in jest that I wanted Crane's toy sword during the make-believe murder. You don't think I... that I killed Crane with it?
0: Deductive reasoning isn't that obvious, Mr. Burns. You have nothing to worry about on that count.
6: Thank you.
0: But both of you have plenty to worry about on other counts.
5: No, Mr. Carter.
0: Look here, gentlemen. I don't think either of you understand. Two murders have been committed in this club. Someone's guilty. That leaves three suspects. You, Mr. Archer.
5: What?
0: You, Mr. Burns.
6: But I...
0: And the steward. They execute men for murder, gentlemen. Try to understand that.
9: Well, I found the cigar all right, Nick.
0: All right, Matty, thanks. These gentlemen may return to their rooms.
9: All right, gents. Well, Nick, what about Crane?
0: Killed almost instantly, just time enough to scream.
9: Uh-huh.
0: Whoever killed him used plenty of power to thrust this dull blade deep enough to penetrate the heart.
2: Any prints on the blade, Nick?
0: I'll take the towel off and look. No. Blade's dry and clean as a mirror. You look at it by reflected light. Not a latent print on it, not even a smudge.
2: That doesn't help much.
9: Well, I got news. It ain't going to help much more.
0: Yes?
9: They took this slug out of Dennis. Here, look at it.
0: Thanks. 22, I see. Wait. Hello.
9: You see, huh?
2: Nick, what is it?
0: No rifling marks on this bullet, Patsy.
2: No rifling marks?
9: No lands or grooves on the slug at all. Now, what's that supposed to mean? The killer threw it at Dennis?
2: That's impossible. We heard the extra shot.
0: Maddie's just being difficult, Patsy. I think Maddie's bad news is the best I've had on this case.
9: Well, now, what's that supposed to mean?
0: It means I think I know where to find the gun that killed Dennis. Come on, Patsy. We're going to have a look at Dennis's house.
9: Well, how in blazes did the gun get there?
0: I didn't say the gun was there. The gun's in this house.
9: Then why do you go into Dennis's place?
0: To find out why it was fired. Not a scrap of paper worth looking at in his desk, Patsy. Looks like we'll have to open that safe.
2: Too bad Dennis was a bachelor. No one here to give us the combination.
0: Well, we could wait for a court order to have the safe open, but I don't think we'll bother. I just have the stethoscope in my bag.
2: Okay, Chief. You gonna crack this crib?
0: Hey, where did you pick up that jargon?
2: From a crime magazine. Here's your scope.
0: Thanks. Well, that magazine must have been 15 years old. Crooks don't talk that way anymore.
2: No? Well, how would they describe what you're doing?
0: They'd say that I was exercising a natural facility and delicacy of touch to turn the dial. Meanwhile, using a medical device to hear the tumblers fall. Quiet now. Shouldn't take long. It's a three-bolt job.
2: What made you go straight, Nick?
0: That, Patsy, is a base insinuation. My criminal facility was acquired during a long career of fighting crooks. There we are. All right, let's go through this stuff quickly. Here's Dennis's insurance. $100,000. Bar Association's beneficiary.
2: Packages of old letters.
0: Skip them.
2: Oh, here's a note from Archer. Offers Dennis $150,000 for the shares of stock Dennis holds in Archer's company.
0: Nice sum. Wait a minute. Here's a will.
2: Oh, let's see.
0: Now, this is very interesting. Mr. Dennis leaves all cash and stock holdings to his old ex-college roommate, John Wendell.
2: Who's John Wendell?
0: John Wendell happens to be the steward of the Alphabet Club.
2: Well.
0: Old college friend, eh? Maybe that won't interest Matty.
2: Nick, do you think it was Wendell, the steward? He killed Dennis for the stock?
0: Hey, wait, let's have a look at that envelope here. Looks like it contains stock shares.
2: It does. It... Nick, there's only one share of stock in here. One single share. Par value, $500. Someone's taken the rest.
0: Just one share, huh? Patsy, where's that note from Archer you just read me?
2: Here, Nick. Why?
0: Let's see. Offer you $150,000 for... Patsy, you didn't read this correctly. It says that Archer offers Dennis $150,000 for his share of stock. Dennis only owned the one share.
2: Then why should Archer offer him $150,000 for a share of stock worth only $500?
0: You'll find out shortly. Let me have that phone.
2: Oh, why do you always have to be so mysterious, Nick?
0: I don't like making statements until I'm positive.
10: Alphabet Club,
8: Sergeant Matheson speaking.
0: Matty, this is Nick.
8: Oh, what'd you find, Nick?
0: I think I found all the answers.
8: Well, Nick, leave me here.
0: Not on the phone. I'm going to demonstrate. Now listen.
8: I'm listening.
0: Get the surviving members out of bed.
8: Yeah?
0: Tell them I've broken the case. Tell them I'm going to reenact the crime for them.
8: Yeah, how?
0: When Patsy and I come to the door, I want the steward to meet us. Then we'll play the make-believe murder all over again, just as it happened. You can take Crane's part.
8: Reenact the make-believe murder?
0: Right.
8: I think you're crazy, Nick.
0: Maybe. But this time, the make-believe murder is going to lead to an honest-to-goodness solution. All set, Patsy?
2: I've got it, Nick. We're going to repeat everything we did earlier this evening.
0: Right. And that repetition means every detail, no matter how small.
2: Right.
0: First, I rang the bell.
1: Yes, sir?
0: Miss Bowen and Mr. Carter.
1: Good evening, madam. Good evening, sir. Welcome to the Alphabet Club. I think I asked you to follow me, Mr. Carter.
0: Right. Go ahead. All set in there, Matty?
10: Lights out and ready to go.
1: Gentlemen, Mr. Carter and Miss Bowen.
10: Make like I'm screaming, Nick. That was Crane's job.
0: Go on, Stuart. Knock again.
1: Then I said, gentlemen, please open the door.
0: Right. And then?
2: Only four shots that time.
3: Pepper's Burns opening the door. Then what?
1: I said something about entering the house of death.
0: We came in.
2: And heard toys.
1: Then I told Crane to put on the lights.
3: I'll take care of that.
2: Thanks. I asked who was lying on the floor.
0: And I assumed it was Santa Claus. And you started explaining, Archer. So explain.
1: The name of this mystery is Who Killed Santa Claus? If Mr. Carter wants any dinner, he'd better solve it.
0: Gentlemen, I shall begin with the taking of the evidence.
3: Oh, this is screwy.
1: My name is Arnold Archer. Today I hate Santa Claus.
2: Why?
1: Because he brought me this cap pistol. I wanted a horn.
6: My name is Nelson Burns. And this horn...
0: 1 minute, Mr. Burns.
6: Yes?
0: We left out a detail. Mr. Archer was supposed to snap his cap pistol when he spoke. Go ahead, Mr. Archer. Well, go ahead. Fire that gun, Mr. Archer.
5: You'll never get me.
3: Oh, no, you don't.
0: Watch out for that toy gun.
3: Glory be, that cap pistol was loaded. It fired a real bullet.
0: And that... lie still, Archer. You'll never break away. That, Matty, is a solution of our missing gun.
2: But, Nick, why?
0: The single share of stock Dennis held was the answer. He never owned more than one share of stock, and yet Archer wanted to buy it back for $150,000.
3: $150,000? What for?
0: I'm afraid Mr. Dennis was guilty of an old legal racket. As a stockholder in Archer's firm, he had the right of access to the company's books.
1: You seem to have all the answers, Carter. Yes, he sits through those books until he dug out enough of the evidence of illegal market operations to ruin us.
0: And then offered to sell his share of stock and stockholders' right to bring action back to you for an exorbitant sum.
3: Aha! Blackmail.
0: Legal blackmail. Mr. Archer, you were afraid Dennis was going to blackmail you for the rest of his life. So you killed him, which is the final irony of the case, that the make-believe murder was committed with a make-believe gun.
4: In just a moment, Nick will be back to give you the final details and tell you how a toy gun could commit a make-believe murder.

0: is good news for you. 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And now let's hear from Nick Carter himself. Nick, I thought Sergeant Matheson checked the toy gun when he searched the room and found nothing wrong with it.
1: That's right, Ken. A point very few people know is the fact that certain types of cap pistols can fire live ammunition. The bullet is wedged into the barrel through a small hole in the plate that should support the cap. Then the hammer is snapped and discharges the bullet, accurately enough to kill at short range.
2: So Archer killed Dennis with the gun and then pretended it was a toy.
1: Right. He disposed of the cartridge by the simple means of swallowing it. I guessed that, and he admitted it.
0: Well, why'd he kill Crane?
1: Because Crane's methodical memory couldn't be fooled. He finally recalled where the extra shot came from. When he called Archer into his room and confronted him, Archer killed him. Said he just grabbed up the toy sword and stabbed.
2: Did you know that before?
1: Well, I had a pretty good idea. On the pretext of protecting fingerprints on the sword, I borrowed Archer's towel. He claimed he'd been bathing, but his towel was quite dry. Didn't even dampen the metal blade.
2: That's right. I remember you mentioned it.
1: I staged the repeat performance to frighten Archer and save us the trouble of a long cross-examination. I knew that Archer, in self-defense, would probably load his toy gun again, hoping to use it to effect an escape. That was what I was playing the scene for.
2: Golly.
0: Pretty clever. Well, what story have you got in mind for us next week, Nick?
1: Well, Ken, next week, Patsy and I are going to meet a corpse that has been shot to death by a person or persons unknown. The only clue to the mystery is a letter in the pocket of the dead man.
2: But the odd thing is the fact that there wasn't any stamp or address on the envelope, and there wasn't anything on the paper inside.
0: A letter without anything on it? What do you call this story, Nick?
1: The Case of the Unwritten Letter.
0: Nick Carter, Master Detective, is copyrighted by Street & Smith Publications, Incorporated. Lon Clark is starred as Nick. Charlotte Manson plays Patsy. Original music is played by George Wright. Any resemblance in these programs to actual persons living or dead is purely coincidental. The entire production is under the direction of Jock McGregor.

0: Nick Carter, Master Detective, is presented at this time and over these same stations each week by the three great Linex Home Brighteners, Linex Self-Polishing Wax, Linex Cream Polish, and Linex Clear Gloss, created by Acme, America's great producer of Acme fine quality paints. This is Ken Powell speaking for the thousands of Linex dealers all over America and saying so long until next week. This is the Mutual Broadcasting System.
1: Presenting Mr. Keene, Tracer of Lost Persons, in our new Mr. Keene series, in which the kindly old investigator brings to us his most celebrated cases on Mondays through Fridays at this same time. Tonight, the Shrieking Prisoner Murder Case.

0: The scene opens at night in a large old-fashioned house in a lonely section of New York City. A young man has just entered the darkened interior, and as he moves across the room, he hears a sudden, blood-curdling shriek of frustration and anguish coming from another part of the house. The young man stands frozen for a moment. Then as he quickly moves to a door and opens it, a shot rings out. A moment later, a murderer peers down with grim satisfaction at the figure on the floor. The lifeless body of a young man with a bullet through his heart. And now, Mr. Keene, the famous investigator, and his partner Mike Clancy are looking into the murder. The scene of the crime is a home owned by two weird sisters, Martha and Amy Carson. And the murdered man is their niece's young husband. Why has he been murdered? Mr. Keene is first attempting to find the source of the frightful shrieking which has been heard in the house. But he and Mike are being blocked by Martha Carson and Luther Prague, her burly handyman, who has entered the room with an axe in his hand. As Mr. Keene says,
1: Martha Carson, I'm here with my partner, Mike Clancy, to investigate the murder of young Donald Travers. I suggest you tell your handyman to let us go upstairs to find out who's shrieking up there.
2: No, you can't go up there.
3: If you go up, I'll chop you both to pieces.
1: My partner, Mike Clancy, happens to be armed himself, Luther Prague.
4: And my gun can speak a lot faster than his axe, boss.
2: I told you to get out of my house, Mr. Keene.
1: We're going to find out who's upstairs, Miss Martha, shrieking like a trapped animal. You try to prevent us. You'll only put yourself further under suspicion for the murder that occurred in this house last night.
2: Luther, don't let Mr. Keene go upstairs.
3: Get out of here, both of you. I'll chop the two of you to pieces with this axe if you try to go upstairs.
4: Look out, boss. He means it.
1: Careful, Mike. Miss Martha, call this man off, or there'll be trouble.
2: No! You have no right to search this house.
3: Are you getting out, or do I chop you both to pieces with this axe?
1: Put that axe down, Luther.
4: And be quick about it.
3: Well, Miss Martha...
4: Put it down, or I knock it out of your hand.
3: Oh. I'll tear you apart, you...
2: Luther!
4: Oh. Well, he's not hurt bad. I just had to quiet him down a little.
1: Well, Miss Martha, are you going to take us upstairs now? Do we find out by ourselves who is shrieking up there and what it has to do with the murder that occurred here in your house last night?
2: I'll take you upstairs, Mr. Keene. Come with me. Before I open the door, Mr. Keene, let me tell you something. No one in this house right now had anything to do with the murder of young Donald Travers, my niece's husband.
1: That remains to be proven, Miss Martha.
2: My niece, Jane Travers, should never have sent you here.
1: Jane Travers only wanted to help you prove your innocence, Miss Martha. The police may be putting both you and your sister under arrest shortly.
2: But why, Mr. Keene? We had nothing against Donald.
4: Well, it's your reputation that's against you, lady.
2: You mean the reputation we have in this neighborhood for being eccentric, Mr. Clancy? For being weird sisters?
1: There's talk about the possibility of insanity in your family.
4: And if that don't sound like a crazy woman, I never heard one.
2: Mr. Keene, there is insanity in my family. As you'll see right now. You can go inside the room.
4: Mr. Keene, there she is. Saints preserve us, she's staring at us.
1: With vacant, expressionless eyes.
4: Look at her hair, falling down like strings of rope over her face. And her fingernails, they must be an inch long.
2: Mr. Keene, this is my sister, Amy.
1: And you keep her locked up in this room, Miss Martha?
2: For her own good.
5: For my own good? You mean because you hate me? Everybody hates me.
2: Amy.
5: Don't touch me, Martha. I'll kill anyone who touches me.
1: Miss Martha, you lied when you said your sister Amy was away in the country.
2: I didn't want anyone to know that Amy was up here in this room, Mr. Keene. Because I don't want her taken away and put in an asylum. I'll do anything, anything, to prevent that.
1: Be careful what you say, Miss Martha. Anything could mean that you may have murdered young Donald Travers to stop him from discovering your secret.
2: No, no, I didn't kill him, Mr. Keene. And neither did my sister Amy.
1: But Amy was inside the house when the murder occurred.
2: Yes, she was. But, Mr. Keene, I told you about a man you ought to question in this case, George Wheeler. When he broke up with Amy, she lost her mind. She loved George so much.
5: George? Where is George? Why doesn't he come to see me? Why?
2: Amy, try to control yourself.
1: Miss Martha, you told us that this man, George Wheeler, hated your nephew, Donald Travers, because Travers accused Wheeler of being untrustworthy and advised your sister Amy here not to marry him.
2: My sister Amy went out of her mind because she was so madly in love with Wheeler. The shock of finding out he was beneath her was too much.
1: And you had nothing to do with it?
6: Martha had a great deal to do with it, Mr. Keene.
2: George Wheeler!
6: I heard what you said to these people as I came up the stairs, Martha. I heard you trying to accuse me of murder.
5: George! You've come to rescue me!
6: No, Amy, I can't take you away from here. I didn't come for
5: you. Then I'll fight my way out! I'll tear my way out with my fingernails!
2: Amy, stop that!
5: You know I didn't mean it, Martha. Don't be angry.
6: Amy, I'm terribly sorry.
2: What are you doing in my house, George Wheeler? I told you to stay out of here for good.
6: I came, Martha, because I thought the police would still be here. And I had some evidence for them. But first, I want to clear up a few matters with Mr. Keene. I know who you are, sir.
1: Well, Mr. Wheeler?
6: Amy Carson loved me. And she would have married me if it hadn't been for her sister Martha. Martha made Amy turn me down when I proposed.
2: And rightly so. You knew my sister had some money, and you thought you could live on that once you married her.
6: I have a good job, Martha. You know that. I don't need Amy's money. If it weren't for her sister Martha's domination, Amy wouldn't be the poor, broken figure you see her as now. Look at her, Mr. Keene. It's pitiful.
4: Shouldn't she just stares at the wall as if none of us were in the room?
6: My heart breaks when I see her this way, Mr. Clancy.
1: It's possible, isn't it, Mr. Wheeler, that Amy Carson could have resented Donald Travers just as you did?
6: Oh, how do you mean, Mr. Keene?
1: Why exactly did Donald Travers object to her marriage to you?
6: He said that I was after her money.
1: Martha, do you and your sister have a great deal of money?
2: We had enough to live comfortably, Mr. Keene. Well,
4: judging by this house, it couldn't be a fortune.
1: In any case, Mike, if Amy Carson had resented the things young Donald Travers said about the man she loved, she may have wanted to strike back at her nephew herself.
6: Well, no, Mr. Keene. Amy wouldn't murder because of that.
1: Amy Carson is obviously insane, Mr. Wheeler, and probably dangerous. And in that state, she could be capable of anything. Even murder, with no motive at all.
6: And what about Martha Carson? Is she completely above any suspicion?
2: How dare you accuse me, George Wheeler? Mr. Keene, do you think I could have murdered my nephew to prevent him from finding out about Amy and sending her to an asylum?
1: That's how the police may take it, Miss Martha. Mr. Wheeler, a moment ago you said you had some new evidence. What is it?
6: This gold watch, Mr. Keene.
4: Well, let's see it, mister.
6: Well, I found it this morning, and I recognized it as Donald Travers' watch.
1: It belonged to the murder victim?
6: Yes, Mr. Keene, absolutely. I'd seen Travers wear it several times.
1: And where did you find it?
6: In Luther Prague's room.
4: Boss, Luther Prague must have stolen this watch from the murdered man.
1: If he did, Mike, we'll be dealing with another suspect in this case. Mr. Wheeler, was Luther Prague downstairs when you came into the house?
6: No, Mr. Keene.
4: Well, he must have come to and left right after we came up here, boss.
1: Yes, Mike. Now, where does he live, Mr. Wheeler?
6: He can usually be found in an old abandoned shack. It's in an empty lot a short distance from here.
1: I wonder if anything else was missing from the victim's body that Luther Praed may have taken.
6: I searched Luther's room carefully, but that was all I could find.
4: Well, it's all beginning to add up, boss. Looks like that big muscle man, Luther Praed, is the next fellow we want to see.
1: Yes, Mike. Martha, before I leave, I want to know what you intend doing about your sister Amy here. She's insane. She may be dangerous.
2: I'll have her examined by a doctor, Mr. Keene. And if he tells me to send her away to a mental institution, I will.
1: Mr. Wheeler.
6: Yes, Mr. Keene.
1: Would you point out Luther Prague's shack to us, no?
6: I will, Mr. Keene.
1: And then I must ask you to remain close by yourself for further questions.
6: In other words, I'm still a suspect, too.
1: Frankly, yes.
6: Very well, Mr. Keene. I'll do just as you say.
1: All right, Mick. Now we'll have a talk with Luther Prague and find out just how he obtained this watch and what he knows about young Donald Travers' murder.
4: Okay, boss.
1: I'll be talking to you later, Miss Martha.
2: All right, Mr. Keene. Amy. Amy, stop crying.
5: You said you were going to send me away. You said that, Martha! I hate you!
2: They'll never take you away, Amy. I won't let them. I'll kill anyone who tries to take you away. I swear it.

The handyman Luther Prague has become a fourth murder suspect on Mr. Keene's list. But was young Donald Travers murdered with robbery as the motive? Or is the murder linked to the mystery of the insane woman so closely guarded by her older sister? The rest of this exciting story will be heard on Thursday and Friday at this same time. Be sure to listen tomorrow to Mr. Keene, Tracer of Lost Persons.

0: Be sure to listen to Mr. Keene tomorrow, Thursday, at this same time for the next episode of The Shrieking Prisoner Murder Case. 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Tomorrow evening, CBS Radio gives the spotlight to Kathy and Elliot Lewis on stage with a poignant drama titled The Younger Sister. It tells how an older sister's feeling of responsibility toward her sister threatens the marriages of both girls. Don't miss Kathy and Elliot Lewis on stage tomorrow night on most of these same stations. Also tomorrow evening at the Star's address, enjoy the laughs when you meet Millie on her latest escapade. Millie Bronson, played by Elena Verdugo, and her addle-headed mama get into all kinds of troubles up in a mountain resort. Yes, meet Millie tomorrow night, and you'll laugh. Your announcer, Stuart Metz.
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15: This is Scotland Yard.
0: For the first time in history, Scotland Yard opens its secret files to bring you the authentic stories of some of its most baffling cases.
15: These are the stories, the unvarnished facts, just as they occurred, reenacted for you by an all-British cast. Only the names of the participants have, for obvious reasons, been changed. The stories are presented with the full cooperation of Scotland Yard.
0: Research on Whitehall 1212 is prepared by Percy Hoskins, chief crime reporter of the London Daily Express. The stories for radio are written and directed by Willis Cooper. Here are the participants in case number 921-MR421. Peter Williams, who boxed at 135 pounds.
16: It's all right. It looked like your duty.
0: Mrs. Jessie Fallowfield, his mother-in-law.
17: It'll come out all right one of these days, I'm sure.
0: Sir Brendan O'Neill, Home Office pathologist at Scotland Yard.
18: We're doing the best we can do.
0: Iris Williams, who resembled her mother.
19: No, not to the police station.
0: Chief Inspector Oscar Ford of Scotland Yard.
20: On the morning of 19th November 1943, two engineers employed by a Bedfordshire town discovered something floating, half submerged, in the waters of the River Lee. Now, if you'll come with me down the corridor here to the Black Museum, I'll show you what they found. Come along, please. This is Scotland Yard's Black Museum, of which you may have heard. Well, Chief Superintendent John Davison doesn't seem to be here. Well, John!
21: Who is it?
20: It's Austin Ford, John.
21: Oh, be with you at once.
20: Chief Superintendent Davison is the custodian of the Black Museum. Has a long and distinguished record with the Yard.
21: Oh, good afternoon.
20: Came in connection with the Williams case, John.
21: Oh, yes. 921-MR-421. Up here on the shelf. Say, I hope you're not too disappointed in not finding skeletons and gory human bodies lying about in here. But they're in short stock with us. Yeah, this is it, Oscar. Actually, this isn't the Grand Guignol, you know. The articles filed away in here, all, of course, at some connection with one crime or another, but they're not particularly gory now. We don't keep them here to inspire writers of penny dreadfuls on the wireless at all. No, they're here for the use as reference items in our business of catching criminals. Examples, you see, of how certain crimes were committed. And I think you'd be amazed how much they aid our people in solving other similar ones. Now, these things in this box are potato sacks. Ordinary rough burlap sacks. But potatoes come in.
20: Other things come in them too, John.
21: Yes, a dead body came in this one.
20: Clammy rain mixed with snow had been falling all day when I arrived at the riverbank, 40 miles north of London. And thanks to the inclement weather, no crowd had gathered. And the huge local constable, the unfortunate victim, and I had the dismal landscape all to ourselves. I showed my card to the constable.
22: Thank you, sir.
20: That's it?
22: I wouldn't look if you don't need to, sir.
20: Drowned, eh?
22: Not only drowned, sir.
20: Oh.
22: Doctor's just left, sir. They'll be coming to take her to the mortuary.
20: Her?
22: He thinks it was a woman.
20: It was, of course, patent that the woman had died a violent death. To use the old cliché, at the hands of a person or persons unknown. Our job was not only to find that person or persons unknown, but first to establish the identity of the unfortunate young woman who had worn potato sacks as her ultimate garment. A homicide is a very personal thing. The relations between victim and killer that exist before the deed are most important in discovering the latter. But lacking identification of the victim, it's most difficult to establish what relations ever existed between the late unlamented and any other person in the world. So one might think that the secret of successful murder is to render your victim unidentifiable. But don't try it. It can't be done. We'll catch you. Sir Brendan O'Neill, the Home Office pathologist, told me to what extent the killer had attempted to prevent identification of the victim, and thus of himself.
2: There are no fingerprints, of course. I suggest that you have the bottom of the River Lee dragged at once.
20: Already.
2: See if you can find the missing hands.
20: Already had that, Sir Brendan. No luck so far, though.
2: Well, whoever she wore false teeth, so there's no good trying that one.
20: Teeth are missing, of course.
2: Neither upper nor lower plate.
20: Oh, they might be at the bottom of the river, too, in a foot of mud somewhere.
2: Well, you'll never find them. I've never seen such a completely anonymous body in all my time, Oscar.
20: No scars or moles, birthmarks, that sort of thing?
2: Not a thing. I can tell you her height, though. 5 feet 3 inches. And her weight. Assuming that the missing arms weighed about 20 pounds, that'd make her 121 pounds. Say 120. Quite average brown hair, bobbed. Can't tell you what color her eyes were.
20: No.
2: We're trying to type her blood now. Afraid that's all.
20: Know her age, sir?
2: Oh, I'd say about 27. Oh, yes. And she'd had children.
20: Well, it isn't much to go on, is it?
2: Oh, best we can do, Chief Inspector.
20: Oh, I know that, sir. Those wounds on her head.
2: Hit with something that has a sharp corner. Smashed the skull in 3 places. Dead when she was thrown into the water.
20: Well, we'll check every missing woman case up Bedfordshire way first. See if we can find out which 120-pound, 5-foot-3 woman is not accounted for.
2: Had children, dull, brown, bobbed hair. That's all of it.
20: I should have listened to my father.
2: Huh?
20: He wanted me to be a parson, sir.
2: Well, good luck.
20: I'll bloody well need it, I muttered to myself as I closed the door. I didn't have any, though, for a long time. This is what we accomplished in the next 6 weeks.
15: 534 lorry drivers known to have passed the riverbank where the body was found during the 24 hours previous to the finding of the body were investigated and screened.
20: Result? Nothing.
15: The movements of every soldier on day leave from the nearby army camps during that period were traced.
20: Result? Nothing.
15: Every war factory worker in the vicinity, in both day and night shifts, was questioned.
20: Result? Absolutely nothing.
15: 604 women throughout Britain who had been reported missing were checked on by Scotland Yard and provincial police.
20: Result? All 604 women were found alive.
15: The banks and bottom of the River Lee were searched for 2 miles in both directions from the place where the body was found.
20: Results? Quantities of mud and useless debris.
15: A photograph of the skull was given to an expert artist who carefully retouched it into what we all hoped was a semblance of the dead woman's features.
20: We caused copies of this photograph to be handed from house to house in this market city of 70,000. We had the photograph exhibited on the screens at all the local cinemas. Thousands of persons saw this retouched picture in the weeks before Christmas 1943, including the murderer himself, we found out later. But the results were still nothing at all. On the day after Christmas, the coroner's order for the burial of the remains was signed. Case number 921MR421 was about to be stamped unsolved. As I was leaving the yard on the evening of that 26th, I ran into Chief Superintendent John Davidson, the Black Museum man. Have a good Christmas, sir, I asked.
21: Not bad at all, Oscar. Very pleasant. You?
20: I worked.
21: What a pity. Understand they're burying that girl tomorrow.
20: I expect that's the end of it.
21: Burying her up there in Bedfordshire, are they?
20: Aye.
21: Going to the funeral?
20: Well, sir, you'd hardly call it a funeral, exactly.
21: You're going?
20: Hardly, sir.
21: Oh, have a cigar? Canadian friend of mine sent me a box for Christmas. Real Corona Perfectos.
20: Thank you, sir.
21: Well, one more for me, then. I should think it would be an act of Christian charity if you did attend the girl's funeral.
20: Well, sir,
21: I remember once about 1909 or 10, if I remember correctly. I think it was old Smudgy Steele, Inspector Steele, dead now. He nabbed a man at a funeral.
20: That's so, sir.
21: The murderer. Chap came to gloat, I expect, at his victim's last rites. Steele wondered who this stranger was and got into conversation with him. Orson Welles or someone ought to get hold of that one. Make a corking good penny dreadful, wouldn't it? The stranger at the funeral or something. But it really happened. Might happen again, too, you know. Well, good night.
20: Yes. Good night, sir. And so I rode 40 miles to a market town on a dismal day after Boxing Day, to a grimy little cemetery not far from one of the hat factories for which the town is celebrated. The two second assistant sextons were shoveling the frozen clods into the raw new grave as I walked away from there, with the huge constable and the young army chaplain who had been summoned away from a nearby officer's mess to officiate. The cemetery was deserted, except for us. The murderer hadn't been in attendance after all. The big constable and I walked on past the hat factory whilst the young chaplain left to go back to his unfinished lunch. It was cold, streets almost deserted. The policeman talked about the tug-of-war at the last summer's police game.
3: I give you my word, sir. I never saw such a team as them blokes from the city police.
20: Uh-huh.
3: Not a man less than 15 stone amongst them. And Coop, look, that anchor man. Well, that chap weighed not a pound less than 17 stone. And strong. Oh, a ruddy bull. Name of Brian O'Brien from Galway originally. I thought I should have died laughing, sir. The way that belt nearly cut him in two.
20: Yeah.
3: He sunk them great eels in and he huffed and he puffed.
20: Hey, what's the matter with you, young lady?
3: Nothing the matter with her voice.
20: Oh, now, what's the matter, dear?
19: I want my mummy.
20: Oh, she's lost. Best take her to the nearest police station, eh?
3: Come along, young lady.
19: No! Please, my no!
20: Oh, she thinks you're going to throw her in jail.
19: No.
3: I'm not going to pinch your sister. You're lost, you see.
19: Mummy lost. Mummy lost.
3: Probably swilling tea somewhere or else planted in a cinema.
19: No. Mummy in London. Mummy gone. I want my mummy.
20: Oh, that's jolly. Now what do we do, Constable?
19: Mummy said she's coming home for Christmas and Mummy not gone.
3: Poor little child.
20: Here, little girl. Little girl. What's your name? Well, look up at me. Here, let me see your face.
3: What's the matter, sir?
20: I have a hunch.
3: Yes, sir.
20: Now, don't let that kid get away.
3: Here. What's she done, sir?
20: I'll show you in a second. Look, keep her quiet, will you, before we run in.
3: Stow it, you little dolly. Oh! No, mustn't bite. Oh! Hurry up, sir, please.
20: Oh, give her a sixpence or something. I'll find it in a minute. Here it is. Look at it. Look at it.
19: Missy,
20: don't let her see it.
3: Low, love a ruddy duck.
19: Oh, my mummy.
20: You recognize the paper there?
3: Of course, sir. We circulated thousands of these all over town.
20: Well, tell me what it is.
3: Darling. Yes, sir, it's the picture of the missing woman that you people at Scotland Yard had made up.
20: What else do you see?
3: Sir?
20: I said, what else do you see?
3: Oh! This little maniac whose mother is missing is the spitting image of the picture.
20: All right. Come on, darling. We'll take you home.
19: My mummy come home?
3: No, dear. Your mummy can't come out now.
20: We accompanied the little girl, whose name we learned was Iris Williams, age 3, to her home, a short distance away. It was a modest 3-room flat occupied by a Mrs. Jessie Fallowfield, the child's grandmother, and her son-in-law, Iris' father, a member of the local National Fire Service unit. Little Iris retreated to the doorstep with an enormous slice of bread and wild bramble jelly while Mrs. Fallowfield talked with us.
17: Yes, I've been here only 2 weeks, you see. I didn't want to talk before little Iris. Her mother's away, my daughter.
20: So we understand from Iris, Mrs. Fallowfield.
17: Quite. I don't like to have to say it, but Jessie, my daughter, she has the same name as mine, and Peter, my son-in-law, didn't get on together.
20: Where is your son?
17: At the fire station.
20: Uh-huh.
17: Well, to speak quite plainly, my Jessie wrote to me at Sevenoaks in Kent, you know, that she couldn't stand it here with Peter any longer, and she was going away.
20: Well, how long ago was that?
17: Oh, the 19th of November.
20: Uh-huh. You haven't heard from her since?
17: Oh, yes, indeed, almost every week.
20: You've heard from her since she left?
17: Oh, yes. But we're on the best of terms, as long as we're not together, you see. I'm afraid she's a bit flighty. Well, one can't live one's daughter's life, can one?
20: No, one can't. And you say you've heard from her recently?
17: Oh, yes. As a matter of fact, the reasons I came from Sevenoaks to live here is because she wrote asking me to.
3: She did?
17: Yes, she insisted she couldn't live with Peter. But he needs to be taken care of, says she, and won't you go and make a home for him, Mother? So that's why I'm here. Peter just moved in with me a week ago. It's very cozy. Though I do wish she'd come home again, though it would probably be the same thing all over again. Bicker, bicker, bicker. Oh, there's no peace in this world anywhere, is there?
4: Well, I'm sure we're very sorry to have bothered you, Mrs. Fallowfield, but we were quite captivated by little Iris.
17: I do hope she didn't hurt you.
3: Oh, I better make sure to come and fix that up, ma'am.
4: Iris was quite upset that her mother hadn't come home for Christmas.
17: Oh, my, yes. Though Jessie wrote both Peter and me saying she couldn't make it. She was so busy there in Hampstead, the Christmas rush and all.
4: Hairdresser, you said?
17: Yes, but I'm afraid I don't know the name of the place.
4: Well, it doesn't really matter, since you're sure it was your daughter's handwriting in that letter.
17: Well, I should think I'd be able to recognize that handwriting of hers. The hours I've spent trying to teach her to write tidily.
4: Well, I hope you'll pardon our intrusion, Mrs. Fallowfield. We were so taken with dear little Iris.
3: Yes.
4: And rather alarmed about her mother.
17: Oh.
4: And I'm afraid that we police officers...
17: Suspicious.
4: I'm sorry.
17: Well, there's nothing at all to worry about my daughter, gentlemen. I'm quite sure that she's safe.
4: Oh, I'm quite sure of that, madam. But her husband, your son...
17: Oh, I'm sure... Oh, I wouldn't be surprised if that's Peter now. Peter?
21: Hello, Ma. There's another letter from Jessie here.
5: Oh, I'm sorry.
17: These gentlemen are from the police, Peter.
5: The police? About Jessie?
4: I'm happy to see you, Mr. Williams. Oh, I'm Chief Inspector Ford of Scotland Yard.
5: What's this about Jessie?
17: Oh, don't be alarmed, Peter. Iris was blubbering in the street about her mummy being lost. And these gentlemen were afraid murder's been done or something equally horrid and brought her home.
5: Oh, well, thank you, gentlemen. Mother, I must have tea early. I'm fighting tonight.
17: My son is a boxer.
3: You're a lightweight, I take it, Mr. Williams?
5: Uh-huh. 135 pounds, yes.
3: Didn't see your name on the card. At the drill hall, eh?
5: Yes. Slasher Rifkin broke his wrist this afternoon. I'm a substitute.
3: Oh, I shall probably see you then. Too bad about Slasher. Good man, that. Saw him fight that Australian 4 weeks ago.
5: Oh, I've beaten him twice. He can't stand up against a left-handed boxer.
3: You're left-handed?
5: Yes.
17: Another letter from Jesse, Peter.
5: Yes. The postman was just passing and he...
4: That another example of your daughter's handwriting, Mrs. Fallowfield?
17: Oh, yes.
5: Oh, yes, of course.
17: Did you ever see such writing? The girl will never learn.
5: Nobody could ever imitate that writing. Well, gentlemen, I'm sorry that you've had to get mixed up in all this. My wife's a very charming girl, but...
4: Oh, we quite understand. I hope you'll forgive our intrusion.
5: Oh, it's all right. Looked like your duty, I suppose. Another one of those unfortunate affairs. I'm sorry about it, but... Well, you're men of the world. You understand.
3: Oh, yes, absolutely. Quite.
17: It'll all come out right one of these days, I'm sure, though.
5: It's all right, Mother Fallowfield. The gentlemen, if you'll excuse me, I've got to have my tea now.
4: Oh, of course, of course. So sorry to have disturbed you, sir, and Mrs. Fallowfield.
17: Oh, it's quite all right. Good night.
4: Good night.
6: Good night.
17: Now, Peter, would you fancy a nice kipper, perhaps?
4: Well, what did you think?
3: Sir, done a bit of boxing in my time, too.
4: What?
3: One thing I learned many years ago.
4: Yes?
3: Never trust a left-handed boxer.
4: I went back to London completely baffled at this turn of events that had suddenly reopened a case that should have been closed in that wintry little graveyard. Here was almost indubitable proof that the woman we had buried was still alive and in constant communication with her husband and her mother. The letter from her had arrived on the very day I had seen her body committed to the frozen ground. It was impossible, obviously. Out of my desk at Scotland Yard the next morning, I arranged to have every known hairdressing shop in Hampstead and the whole north of London investigated to find if any employed a girl named Jessie Williams or Jessie Fallowfield. I'd caught the return address on the envelope in the Fallowfield flat, and it said, Jessie Williams, Hampstead. Hampstead. spelled that way without the P. H-A-M-S-T-E-A-D. I remembered. Well, I thought she spells as badly as she writes. I dismissed it and picked up the telephone to make a routine inquiry.
6: Criminal Records Office, Sergeant Healy.
4: Healy, I'd like you to look up a chap for me, please.
6: Who's this speaking, please?
4: Oh, I'm sorry. Chief Inspector Ford.
6: Yes, sir.
4: Chap named Peter Williams, a boxer by profession. Comes from Bedfordshire. See if we've ever had any dealings with him before, will you?
6: Take some time, sir.
4: Oh, good enough. Ring me when you find out, will you?
6: Williams, Peter.
4: That's all I know about him.
6: We'll see what we can find, sir.
4: All right. Thank you. I went upstairs to see Sir Brendan O'Neill, the Home Office pathologist.
8: Hello, Oscar. Get her buried, all right?
4: Yes, sir.
8: Sit down.
4: But I want to dig her up again.
8: What for, old boy?
4: Can it be done?
8: Well, of course, if there's sufficient reason.
4: I need to know one or two things.
8: Well, it's unusual, but...
4: The case isn't closed yet. I saw to that.
8: Well, if her relatives don't raise the row...
4: We haven't been able to find any relatives, sir.
8: Oh, that's right, isn't it? Well, in that case, dig her up.
4: Right, sir. Then we can have her sent down here, and I'll need your personal assistance, Sir Brendan.
8: For what?
4: I want to find out some things.
8: Well, I can't tell you her name, Oscar.
4: Perhaps I can.
8: Well, what do you want me to do, then?
4: Help me to find a very clever murderer, sir. These things happened during the next 2 days. First, a report from the officer in charge of checking the hairdressing establishments.
10: We have checked every hairdressing shop in the entire north portion of London, with special reference to Hampstead, sir. 131 shops. Not one has any record of a woman named Jessie Williams or Jessie Fallowfield. There was only one Jessie among them all, a Mrs. Jessie Forrester, aged 61. She was obviously not the person we was after.
4: Thank you, Sergeant.
10: Yes, sir.
4: A report from the Criminal Records Office of Scotland Yard.
6: Sergeant Healy speaking, sir. We checked thoroughly on your boxer, Peter Williams.
4: Find anything on him?
6: Yes, sir. He's been up twice. Convicted, penal servitude in both instances.
4: Good.
6: That all, sir?
4: Yes. Oh, no. What was he charged with?
6: Forgery, sir.
4: A final visit to Sir Brendan O'Neill's laboratory.
8: Here's the report, Oscar. She was struck twice on the head with a flat object, like a wide metal bar or a heavy, narrow wooden plank. The instrument was of an undetermined length, but the marks on the skull indicate that it was 3 7/8 inches wide at the point where it was struck into the skull.
4: Very good indeed, Sir Brendan. How about the other experiment?
8: Well, they're still working on that.
4: Ah, looks rather silly, doesn't it?
8: I think you were right.
4: Will you be able, do you think, to swear to it if you find I'm right, sir?
8: Well, if results continue this way, we shall.
21: You sent for me, Sir Brendan?
8: Oh, yes, yes. You're Hayes, aren't you?
21: Yes, sir.
8: Right or left-handed, Hayes?
21: Left-handed, sir.
8: Good. Over on that side, they'll call you when they're ready, Hayes.
21: Yes, sir.
4: Would you like to take a little trip up to Bedfordshire with me, Sir Brendan? My constable friend from the tug-of-war team had briefed me on how to find the little house where the boxer Williams had lived with his wife Jessie before she went away, as he said, to Hampstead, before he had gone to live with her mother. It was a tiny cottage not far from his present flat. I noted with interest that one of the windows looked out onto the graveyard where we had buried that poor woman a few days before. We walked around the place, staring at the neat rooms, empty as they'd stood since Williams had moved out. There was nothing at all at first to excite our interest. Sir Brendan O'Neill walked into the tiny stone-floored scullery. I watched with the other Scotland Yard man who'd come with us. Sir Brendan spoke from the other room.
8: This might be it, Oscar. This strip of wood on this old bench here. Measure it.
6: 3 7/8 inches, all right.
8: Well, right width, Oscar.
4: Good.
6: It's been nailed on fairly recently, sir. These are new nails.
8: See if you can get it off. Carefully.
6: Oh, I can do it.
8: Well, Hand me the parcel, Oscar.
7: What's that, sir? It's a skull.
20: Never mind it.
8: The piece of wood. You've been here before, madam. Fits the scars perfectly, Oscar. I think we've got... Is that him?
22: Right inside, Mr. William, if you please.
20: That's him.
9: Back here in the scullery, Constable.
22: Right, sir.
20: Good afternoon, Mr. Williams.
21: Hello, Inspector...
20: Ford, Scotland Yard, sir.
21: I'm afraid I don't quite understand.
20: Why, we'll try to show you, Mr. Williams.
21: I really haven't much time.
20: Now, that's enough, Constable.
21: What?
20: A few things, Mr. Williams. Now, what's the name of that place that your wife writes to you from?
21: Why, Hampstead.
20: How do you spell that?
21: Why, H-A-M-S-T-E-A-D.
20: How interesting. That's the way it's spelled on those letters from your wife, isn't it?
21: Isn't that right? That's the way I always spelled it.
20: Exactly.
7: This object is the skull of a woman.
20: Shall we say, resembled your wife in many ways?
21: I don't know.
20: May I have the club, Sir Brendan? Thank you. This heavy plank, which has been once removed from this stool here and been replaced, fits the scars on the skull exactly. You see?
21: Now, look here, I don't know about...
20: Watch him, Constable.
22: I'm watching him, sir.
20: And Sir Brendan O'Neill here conducted certain experiments with this poor relic of the woman who so closely resembled your wife, Mr. Williams. A large number of men...
8: 141.
20: 141 men struck at this skull, which was placed where a standing woman's head might be.
21: What is this nonsense?
20: I'm afraid it's far from nonsense, Williams. None of the right-handed men were able to strike the skull at all in the region of the scars. But every left-handed man could.
22: Steady, Lefty.
20: Peter Williams, I arrest you on a charge of willful murder of your wife, Jessie Williams. And I warn you that anything you may say will be taken down in writing and may be used in evidence. Do you wish to make a statement at this time? The evidence was incontestable. At the trial, the testimony of handwriting experts proved that Williams had written the letters purportedly coming from his wife after her death. The days on which these letters had been posted were in every case the days on which Williams had been off duty, the only days on which he had been able to go to London for that purpose. It was demonstrated in court that only a left-handed man could have struck the fatal blows. The testimony of more than a dozen acquaintances of the couple provided the motive for the murder. And, in a dramatic break with his counsel in open court, Williams shouted out his confession that he had, indeed, committed the brutal murder. He was sentenced to be hanged, and the sentence was executed on May Day, 1944.

You have heard another in the series Whitehall 1212, compiled by special permission from the official files of Scotland Yard. Only the names have been changed, otherwise the story is true. Research for Whitehall 1212 is prepared by Percy Hoskins of the London Daily Express. 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
2: Dragnet, the documented drama of an actual crime. For the next 30 minutes, in cooperation with the Los Angeles Police Department, you will travel step by step on the side of the law through an actual case transcribed from official police files. From beginning to end, from crime to punishment, Dragnet is the story of your police force in action.
3: It was Monday, May 4th. It was warm in Los Angeles. We were working the day watch out of auto theft detail. My partner's Frank Smith. The boss is Captain Nelson. My name's Friday. I was on my way into the office, and it was 7:56 a.m. when I got to room 40. Auto theft.
4: Is that you, Joe?
3: Yeah.
4: Hi.
3: When'd you get in?
4: Well, about 7:30. I woke up at 5. I couldn't get back to sleep.
3: What's the matter?
4: Oh, I'm sorry, Joe. I don't think I could lift a pencil to make out a report today.
3: Is that right? What happened?
4: Baseball.
3: Baseball?
4: Yeah. I tell you something, Joe. I found it out yesterday. Ain't no Chuck Stevens.
3: Is that right?
4: Yeah. Yesterday morning, I got up early. I'm going to do a little work in the garden. It was a beautiful day, you know. Felt real great.
3: Uh-huh.
4: I got out in the backyard. I'm going to take it easy, listen to the ball game, you know. Easy day.
3: Yeah.
4: And about 10, that guy next door, Neil Radcliffe, came over.
3: That's the fellow of the fire department, isn't it?
4: No, Joe, that's Bud Hendricks in the fire department. Neil works for an insurance company.
3: Oh, yeah.
4: Well, Neil's company is going to sponsor a team in the Little League. You know, kids' baseball team.
3: Mm-hmm. I think I read something about that in the papers, didn't I?
4: Yeah, suppose you did. They're pretty good, too.
3: Mm-hmm.
4: Well, Neil's got sort of a tryout yesterday, lined up for his team. Practice, you know.
3: Mm-hmm.
4: And he wanted me to umpire.
3: Do you know anything about being an umpire?
4: Well, Joe, sure I do. And besides, Neil figures since I'm a policeman, the kids will believe me. He had a little trouble with them himself last week.
3: I just thought you had to go to some sort of a school to be an umpire.
4: Well, Joe, you do for the regular leagues, but this was just a practice game. Neil's team and some kids in the neighborhood.
3: Yeah.
4: So I told him, sure, I'd do it. I changed my clothes, went out to the park with him. You know, I thought it might be good public relations for the police department. You know what they tell us.
3: Being an umpire would be good public relations, huh?
4: Well, Joe, the bulletins say get out, get around the neighborhood, know your friends and their kids.
3: All right, go ahead.
4: Joe, those kids are on the wrong league.
3: What do you mean?
4: They're murderers.
3: Well, how's that?
4: The way they play the game, baseball. I never saw such ball.
3: Is that a fact?
4: Yeah. I figured, you know, softball, underhands, kids pitching, be easy to call.
3: Mm-hmm.
4: Joe, it's regulation hardball. Just like that. Bases are a little closer, but it's just like the big leagues and the way those kids throw the ball. A couple of times there, I thought they were just kidding. I'd hear this thump, never see the ball. Thought the kid catcher was just hitting his hand, his glove, you know. And all of a sudden, he'd turn around, and there it'd be right in his mitt.
3: Mm-hmm.
4: Golly.
3: Well, how'd you get so sore if you just umpired the game? You stood in one place, didn't you?
4: While I was up in the game, yeah, but this team of Neil's was skunking the other kids so bad that we had a little reorganization.
3: What do you mean, reorganization?
4: Well, the end of the second inning, the score was 14-2, and I thought that was a little unfair to the neighborhood kids.
3: Being the umpire, you certainly had the right to think it was unfair.
4: Well, I got out, and I told them what I thought, so I decided to play first base for them.
3: You what?
4: I played first base for them.
3: With all those kids?
4: Sure. Fun. I played five straight innings.
3: That's what I was just going to ask you.
4: Yeah. Finally, I had to quit. Could hardly move. Didn't seem to make any difference where I was, Joe. Those kids weren't there. They just ran me ragged.
3: Yeah, well, maybe you better take it a little easy today, huh? Would you like the day off?
4: No, not the day off, Joe, but, you know, I'll take it easy. Faye rubbed liniment on my back all night, all over my arms and legs. Man, I'm sore. It even hurt to get dressed this morning.
3: Mm-hmm. Well, what was the final score, anyway?
4: Well, at the end of the second inning, it was 14-2 in favor of the Little Saints.
3: You told me all that.
4: Neil's team.
3: 14-2. You got in the game and played. What did it end up with?
4: You know, I didn't even get one hit.
3: You didn't?
4: No. Three times the bat, didn't even get a hit.
3: Yeah, well, that's too bad. What was the final score of the game? Did you hear me?
4: Hmm?
3: The final score of the game?
4: Oh.
3: Not the original score, but after you played five innings, what was the score, the total? I was just curious to know you.
4: Yeah. 46-12 when I left.
3: Mm-hmm.
4: That was at the end of the seventh. The Little Saints were up when I left.
3: That was the other team's favorite.
4: Mm-hmm.
3: The team you weren't playing on.
4: Joe, don't rub it in. The other team had run through their batting lineup twice. The way they were going, I think they were going to have to call the game on account of darkness. They'd been up for over an hour. Only one out.
3: They sound pretty good.
4: Well, they may sound pretty good to you, but they're murderers. You know, Joe, those kids grew up. There isn't going to be a ball club in the country that's going to have a chance to get them. I never saw anything like it.
3: Mm-hmm. I'm sorry I missed being there to see you play.
4: I bet you are. It was pretty bad, Joe, really.
3: Well, you'd never know it.
4: Had me marked down for 10 errors when I left.
3: Only 10.
4: It wasn't 5 innings.
3: Mm-hmm.
4: I guess you got to be pretty bad to run up a score like that.
3: Oh, I wouldn't say that.
4: I was, Joe, though. I was pretty bad.
3: Mm-hmm. I get it. Auto theft Friday.
5: Yes, sir. Mm-hmm. Sure, we'll be right out. Want to give me that name again, please? Uh-huh, and that address. Fine. No, right away. Yes, sir. Friday. That's right. Right, bye.
4: What do you got?
3: Well, I don't think you're going to get much rest today. There's a used car dealer out on Washington Boulevard.
4: Yeah?
3: He thinks he bought a stolen car. ...8:15 a.m. We left the office and we drove out to the McGowan Car Company. It was a large lot on Washington Boulevard. Along the front of the place, there was a line of late model cars, each advertised as today's special. We walked through the aisles of automobiles to the office in a trailer at the back of the lot. There was nobody around, so we knocked on the door and waited.
4: Well, he said he'd be here, didn't he?
3: Yeah, I told him we'd be right out.
4: Yeah, maybe he's gone out to breakfast.
3: Yeah? Mr. McGowan?
6: That's right.
3: Police officer, sir. You called our office. My name's Friday.
6: Oh, yeah. Come on in.
3: Thank you.
6: Come on back. Just having a cup of coffee. Fix you guys up with one?
3: No, sir. Not for me.
6: How about you?
4: Yes, sir. Sure. I'll have a cup with you.
6: Good. Go on back and sit down. I'll bring it right back.
3: Thank you.
6: Say, just get your fellas' names.
4: My name's Frank Smith. This is my partner, Sergeant Friday.
6: Oh, glad to meet you. I talked to you on the phone, didn't I, Mr. Friday?
3: Yes, sir. That's right.
6: Thought so. Never forget a name. Never do. There's your coffee.

0: Last Saturday? Yeah, you see, we stay open till 10 on Saturday night. This guy must come in about 9. Jack went over to take care of him, but the fellow said he wanted to see the manager, so Jack brought him back here.
1: I see.
0: Said he had a car to sell, brand new Merc. Beautiful car. Say, I got a box of donuts here if you'd like one.
2: No, thanks.
0: I don't think I'll have one. Didn't get a chance to eat this morning and got to worrying about this deal.
1: Mm-hmm.
0: Got some of these new kind with the cinnamon on top. Sure good. Well, I told this guy we'd like to buy the car, but we were kind of overstocked on Mercs.
1: Yeah?
0: He said he'd just come out from the East and bought the car when he got here. Said that right after he paid for it, he lost his job and had to get some money out of it.
1: Uh-huh.
0: I asked him if he'd like to make a trade, you know, a transportation car and money to boot. Offered him a good deal on a Nash Rambler. Just got a couple of 51s in.
1: Yes, sir.
0: He said he wanted to sell the car outright. Said he was going to leave town. He wanted to get his money out of the car. I asked him how much he wanted for it.
1: Mm-hmm.
0: He told me he'd have to let it go for $2,200. It's about $800 under what he must have paid for it.
1: Mm-hmm.
0: Right away, I figured there was something wrong, so I had the mechanic look it over. Only had 3,200 miles on it. Hardly broke in. Beautiful. Radio, heater, white sidewalls, Continental hookup, real beaut.
2: What'd your mechanic say about it?
0: Said it was in perfect shape. So I asked the guy who the legal owner was.
1: What'd he say?
0: He said he was. He'd paid cash for it, had the pink slip made out to him, all right. He had the identification to go with it.
1: You bought the car then, did you?
0: Yeah, sure looked like a good deal. I gave him a certified check made out to cash for the amount. He gave me the keys. That was the last I saw him.
1: Well, aside from the fact that it's an unusual deal, why do you think there's something wrong with it?
0: Well, for the first thing, the price he wanted for the car was too low. I had the feeling that if I'd have given him any trouble on it, he'd have come down on it.
1: Do you have the pink slip here?
0: Oh, yeah. I brought it with me this morning. I got it here in my wallet.
1: Any other reason you think the deal might be phony?
0: Well, it's hard to put it into words, Sergeant. Nothing I could point out to you. Just a feeling. You stay in this business very long, you kind of get to know people.
1: Mm-hmm.
0: Yeah. Oh, there it is.
1: Thank you.
0: Yeah, there's been a lot of gags about used car salesmen, about how we're always after somebody. Most of the time, though, it's the other way around.
2: Is that right?
0: Yeah, the bums were put out of the business right after the war. Public wouldn't stand for the way they did business. Got to rely on people coming back if you're going to come out in the long run. I guess it's like almost any other kind of business.
2: Yeah, I suppose so.
1: What kind of identification did the man have to prove he was this, Lewis Carter?
0: Yeah. Well, to tell you the truth, Sergeant, I didn't ask for any. He had the pink slip. Price he was asking was right. We checked the block and body number. It was the one listed on the slip. No reason to believe he didn't own the car.
2: How about it, Joe?
1: Well, looks like it's one of the slips from DMV in San Diego.
0: You mean there is something wrong?
1: What if I use your phone, please?
0: Sure, you bet. It's right there. Help yourself.
1: Thank you. Can I dial a Michigan number on this?
0: Yeah.
1: All right. Two 507, please. Yeah, auto theft. Hi, this is Joe Friday. Yeah. Say, we got a pink slip out here. Looks like it's one of those that were stolen from DMV down south. No, down south. San Diego?
3: Mm-hmm.
1: You got the list there? Yeah, I'll wait.
0: You mean somebody stole a pink slip from the department?
1: Yes, sir. As near as we can figure it, about 24 of them.
0: Never heard of that.
1: Well, this is the first one of them. Hello? Yeah. All right. Made out to a Lewis Franklin Carter. No, no. C. C. Charlie. Yeah. A. R. D-Dog, yeah, E-R, Carter, yeah. Mm-hmm. Registration number is 660-dash, no, two sixes, 660-dash, two more sixes, 667. 660-667, that's right. Address, 4287 Ingram Street, Los Angeles, LA-5. Engine number 585509, all right, I'm sorry, 585509. 25. That's it. Mm-hmm. Mercury, 8. Uh-huh. Yeah. Well, that's what we figured. You got anything on the car? Mm-hmm. No, it was sold Saturday night. That's right. Yeah, there should be something out on it. Okay. Right. Thank you.
0: How about it? The car stolen?
1: No report yet, sir.
0: Hey, I gotta call the bank.
2: Now, you said you gave the man a certified check.
0: Yeah, right? I gotta stop payment on it. Ain't gonna be easy either. He can cash it any place. Sure looks like I'm out $2,200.
1: Well, it isn't likely he's been able to cash it by this time, sir.
0: Maybe not, but I'll give long odds that he's standing in line when the door's open. I better give him a call. Hope somebody's there.
1: Well, it's just 8:25.
0: Yeah. Probably a little early. Yeah. That doesn't sound like anybody's there yet. Well, keep trying. I gotta get that check. See what I mean?
1: What's that?
0: About the jokes. Now, we're the ones always trying to get away with a fast deal. No such thing. Take this one, for instance.
1: Yeah?
0: I bought the car in good faith. Paid cash for it.

0: Gave the guy just what he asked for.
1: Well, not quite, sir.
0: Huh?
1: You'll get a little more than that. We got a complete description of the suspect, Lewis Carter. We put out a local and an APB on him, and then we asked Dean Bergman to come out and go over the car for fingerprints. The owner of the used car lot, Jesse McGowan, told us that the car had been washed and cleaned thoroughly, but he didn't think we'd be able to come up with any fingerprints. 9 a.m., we put in a call to the bank and asked them to stop payment on the check and to notify their branch offices to do the same. McGowan supplied the number of the check, and the information was gotten out to the other banks and check cashing agencies in the area. Bergman finished checking the car, and he told us that the only print that he'd been able to find was a partial thumbprint under the dashboard. We rolled the prints of the man who'd washed the car, along with those of McGowan and the other people on the lot who'd come in contact with the automobile. None of theirs matched. We checked with the office and told them that we'd check out the address listed on the pink slip. 9:37 a.m., we pulled up in front of 4287 Ingram Street. It was a large two-story place that had been converted into a rooming house. There were several cars parked in the front yard. We went up to the front door and rang the bell.
0: Want to try it again?
1: Yeah.
0: I didn't know there were any of those around anymore. Don't see many of them nowadays.
1: What?
0: What kind of doorbell?
1: Oh, yeah.
2: Yeah?
1: Like to see Lewis Carter.
2: I'm him. What do you want?
1: Police officers. We'd like to talk to you.
2: Cops? What do you want with me?
1: Might be better if we talked inside.
2: Huh?
1: Inside?
2: Oh, yeah, yeah. Come on in. I just got up. One of you guys got a cigarette?
1: Yeah, yeah.
2: Thanks. How about a match?
0: Here.
2: Thanks. Well, what do you want to see me about? Something wrong?
1: You own a 53 Mercury convertible?
2: Yeah, why?
1: You know where it is?
2: It should be out in front. Why?
1: You leave the keys in your car when you park it?
2: Once in a while I forget it, yeah. Look, I don't know if it's there now, though.
0: Your car's been stolen, Mr. Carter.
2: Huh?
0: Your car's been stolen.
2: Well, wait a minute. Yeah, you're right. Well, where is it? You got it back for me? Is it in the police garage?
1: No, sir, I'm afraid it's not that easy. It was sold Saturday night.
2: Sold? Who to?
0: A used car dealer out in Washington.
1: Who owns the car, sir?
2: Well, I do.
1: Do you have the pink slip on it?
2: No, I didn't get it back from the Department of Motor Vehicles yet. Why?
1: Well, the man that sold the car had the pink slip with him.
2: Well, I don't care if he did have it. The car doesn't belong to him. He had no right to sell it.
0: When's the last time you saw your car?
2: I guess it was Saturday afternoon. I came home early. I parked it out in front. Yeah, Saturday afternoon.
0: How is it you didn't know the car was taken?
2: Officer, you saw the front of this place. Must be half a dozen cars parked out there. There are rumors. They use a yard.
1: You didn't use the car over the weekend, then, is that it?
2: Oh, no, I didn't. I got home Saturday afternoon, like I told you. I spent the whole weekend doing some painting in one of the upstairs rooms. It's been vacant a long time. I figured maybe if I put a little paint on it, I might be able to rent it.
1: Mm-hmm.
2: You see, my wife used to take care of the place. She and I had some trouble. She went back east to see her mother. Seems like the house went to pot after she left, and we're really going to have trouble when she comes back and sees this mess.
1: How many people do you have living here?
2: Nine.
1: Mm-hmm. I'd like to have you take a look at this description, see if any of them fit it.
2: You figure it might be one of them?
1: Well, we'd like you to check the description, if you would.
2: Okay. No, I'm pretty sure it isn't one of them. None of them match this.
1: What if you can give us their names?
2: Oh, sure I can. Well, why do you have to have them?
0: Just routine.
2: Oh, yeah. Well, I can give them to you, but I'm sure they aren't mixed up in it.
1: Yes, sir.
2: The thing I can't figure is how he got the pink slip.
0: It was stolen, sir.
2: From the state?
0: Yes, sir. Last month, someone broke into their offices in San Diego and stole 24 registration slips.
2: How much you get for the car?
1: $2,200.
2: $2,200? Thing cost me over $3,000. Guy must be a jerk, huh?
1: I don't know. It didn't cost him anything. Ten:15 a.m. We went by the used car lot and picked up the owner. We took him down to the city hall and had him check the mug books. After going through the pictures, he was unable to give us an identification of the man who'd sold him the stolen automobile. We checked the names of the people who lived at Lewis Carter's house. One of them had a record of arrest on charges of violation of Section 4127A of the Los Angeles Municipal Code. He'd served a short term in the city jail and then he'd been released. His physical description, however, did not match that of the suspect we were looking for. 11:35 a.m. We had the used car dealer taken back to his lot, and Frank and I checked into the office.
0: About the only thing we got working for us is the check.
1: Yeah. Hope they get the word out in time.
0: He gets his hands on that money, and he can go a long way.
1: I get it. Auto theft Friday. Yes, sir. Yes, sir, we did. Uh-huh. Right. That's right. Be there as soon as we can make it. Right. Bye. Well, he isn't going far.
0: What do you mean?
1: He's at the bank now.
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4: Chesterfields, please.
1: 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Yes, smokers by the thousands are now changing to Chesterfield. The only cigarette ever to give you...
3: One, proof of low nicotine, highest quality. Chemical analyses of the country's six leading brands confirm that.
1: Two, the only cigarette ever to give you this proven record with smokers. Again and again, over a full year and one half, a group of Chesterfield smokers have been given thorough medical examinations. The doctor's reports are a matter of record.
3: No adverse effects to the nose, throat, and sinuses from smoking Chesterfield.
1: A responsible independent research laboratory supervises this continuing program. Chesterfield, the only cigarette ever with a record like this. 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
5: We'd gotten a call from a branch office of the bank that the check had been drawn on. At 11:30 a.m. that morning, a man had walked into the bank and presented a check for the amount of $2,200 drawn on the account of Jesse McGowan. Because of the amount of the check, it had to be okayed by the head cashier. Fortunately, he'd gotten the information about the check and had stalled the suspect long enough to call us. He was able to keep him waiting until we got there. The man was taken into custody without any trouble. He denied having anything to do with the stolen car, and he said that we'd made a mistake. We took him downtown and started to question him.
6: I tell you, I don't know what this is all about. I'd like to help you out, but there's nothing I can do.
5: Frank?
0: Yeah?
5: You want to get in touch with McGowan and have him come over?
0: Yeah, right away.
5: Well, you want to tell me again where you got that check?
6: It was against the law to have a check.
5: I'd like to know where you got this one.
6: I want it.
5: Where?
6: Look, I don't know what this is all about. I'm not about to get any of my friends in trouble by naming them. I got nothing to do with this, let alone my pals.
5: You'll save yourself a lot more trouble if you'll tell us where you got the check.
6: All right, I won it in a poker game.
5: Pretty high stakes, wasn't it?
6: Yeah, we gave up kid games.
5: Where'd you win it from?
6: I told you I wasn't going to name any names.
5: We're going to get them sooner or later, you know that.
6: Not for me, you aren't.
5: You build it any way you want.
6: That's the way I figure it.
5: When was this poker game?
6: Saturday night.
5: Where?
6: I'm sorry, there's another one I can't answer.
5: You been in San Diego lately?
6: Not for a couple of months.
5: When's the last time you were down there?
6: I don't remember right off.
5: It'll help if you can.
6: What do you mean, help me? I got no trouble. You guys make a pinch while I'm trying to cash a check. I won the money. It was a payment for a debt. All I was trying to do is get my money. There's nothing wrong with that.
5: There's nothing wrong. Why don't you tell us who you won the money from?
6: And have you guys throw a beef at them? Nothing doing. I read where you fellas spend your time breaking up a game of old maid.
5: It's a little more serious than that, isn't it?
6: Well, maybe to you. I got no problem. All I got to do is sit tight.
5: You keep believing that, mister. And you keep acting like this, and you'll see what a problem you really got here.
0: McGowan's on his way over, Joe.
6: Who's McGowan?
5: He's the man who wrote the check you tried to cash.
6: Waste of time. You don't know me.
5: We'll let him decide that.
6: Go ahead. Have your fun.
0: Couple of questions we'd like to ask you.
6: Go ahead. I got nothing more important to do.
0: Checked your name through our identification bureau. Came up with some mighty interesting things.
6: Nara?
0: Yeah.
5: Let me see, Frank.
0: Here.
5: True name, Harold Drake. Is that right?
6: Yeah.
5: Your address is listed as 2917 Ledgewood Drive. Is that right?
6: Yep.
5: You told us you'd never been arrested.
6: I haven't.
5: Let's take a look at a picture.
6: You got the room rigged for movies?
5: Now, I'm going to tell you something, Drake. You mark it down, you remember it. The sooner you stop playing footsie with us, the better it's going to be for you. Understand?
6: When do you bring out the rubber hose?
5: That went out with the story you're trying to hand us.
0: Here's the picture.
6: Mm-hmm. Yeah, the guy looks a lot like me. Didn't know any better, you might think we were twins.
5: Yeah, if you didn't know better.
6: But we do, huh?
5: Oh, come off it, Drake, will you? We got you nailed and you know it. You want to sit there and dream up these fairy tales? That's up to you, but we got a job to do. We know you'll stand for this, and so do you. Now, why don't you save us both a lot of trouble and cop out?
6: Look, I'd like to do it, Sergeant. No lie, I really would. But I can't cop out to something I had nothing to do with.
5: All right. Start all over again. Where did you get the check?
6: A guy gave it to me to pay off a poker debt.
5: You going
6: to
5: tell us who the guy is?
6: No.
5: I think it's time to stop playing games. Now, let's get on to what we got on the books here. You claim you've never been arrested. We got a package on you here that shows three arrests and two convictions.
6: On a guy that looks like me.
5: Let's go down the hall and roll your prints. That'll clean it up, won't
6: I'm for that. Now, go on. Tell me the rest of the fairy tale.
5: I'll lay it out for you in one-syllable words.
6: That'll make it easy for you.
5: You broke into the offices of DMV down in San Diego on February 28th.
6: Yeah, day goes nice in February. Somebody's going to write a song about it sometime.
5: You stole 26 pink slips, ready for mailing to the owners.
6: You must mean somebody else.
5: Now, that smile's going to come off your face, Drake, when McGowan walks in.
6: Look, here. I don't know who Mr. McGowan is, but I'll be happy to meet him. Now tell me, what did I do after I stole the pink slips?
5: You got the address of Lewis Carter. Then you went to his home on Saturday night and you stole his car.
0: You drove it down to McGowan's used car lot. And with a pink slip, you sold it to him for $2,200.
6: I was busy that night, wasn't I?
5: What are you trying to prove with all this talk, Drake? You trying to make it rough on yourself? Is that what you want?
6: I'm not trying to do anything. All I'm doing is trying to go along with you guys.
0: I'll check and see if McGowan's here.
5: All right.
6: Can I have one of those?
5: Yeah, help yourself.
6: Thanks. You know, I wouldn't have your job for all the money in the world.
5: All right.
6: Yeah, that's a lousy way to live. Going around trying to get people to cop out to things they didn't do.
5: That's the way it looks to you, doesn't it?
6: From anywhere I sit, it turns up just that way.
5: A couple of things wrong.
6: What?
5: Your record, for one thing.
6: And if you can prove it's mine.
5: All we got to do is walk down the hall and you've had it. Now, as soon as we check the prints, we've turned the key.
6: Sounds good the way you tell it.
5: Going to sound better the way the judge says it, isn't it?
6: Who's writing for you?
5: You were arrested in 1939 for auto theft. You served 3 years. Arrested in 1945, suspicion, grand theft, auto. Dismissed.
6: There, you see. They knew they had the wrong guy.
5: Nobody's told us. Another arrest in 1946, grand theft, auto. Served 4 years.
6: Case of mistaken identity.
5: Is that what happened both times?
6: Some people got very bad eyes. Now, you take this fellow McGowan you're bringing in here. Wouldn't be at all surprised if he had bad eyes.
5: You know, there's one way to get yourself out of this, and that's to tell us where you got that check.
6: I don't know how to do it any more simple than I have, Sergeant. I won it playing poker, and I'm not going to tell you who I won it from. It wouldn't do any good.
5: I don't know who's been giving you advice, mister, but you aren't playing it very smart.
6: Really?
5: The guy who dreamed up this routine probably spent the next 20 years at Q.
6: As a matter of fact, he's still walking around.
5: All right, mister, let's go down the hall and check your prints.
0: Come on in, Mr. McGowan.
2: That's a man.
5: You sure about that?
2: Swear to it in court.
6: What are you trying to do? Cause me a lot of trouble? I haven't done anything, and you know it. Now you come in here and you say that's a man. You know what they can do to me?
5: All right, Drake, that's enough of that.
0: Let's go, Mr. McGowan.
2: Swear to it in court, that's the man who sold me the car.
5: How about it, Drake?
6: Nothing more, huh?
5: Yeah, we'll rule your prints and check them against the record. I got a couple of parcels from San Diego. If yours match up, and I think they will, you've had it.
6: No way out, huh?
5: Not that I can see.
6: Oh, what happens, now this is just a wild question for the sake of argument. What happens if I cop out, plead guilty?
5: We got nothing to say about that.
6: You can't help out, huh?
5: No, sir.
6: Save the taxpayers a lot of money, no trial.
5: I told you we got nothing to say about that.
6: Not much to gain then by copping out, huh?
5: We got you made if you do or you don't. Maybe make it a little easier if there's no jury trial. That's up to the judge.
6: Nothing you can do?
5: It'll go into the book that way.
6: Mm-hmm. Got another cigarette?
5: You're right there. Help yourself.
6: Thanks.
5: All right, let's go. Might as well get the prints and finish this thing up. Come on, Drake, get up.
6: No hurry, let me finish the cigarette.
5: I said, come on, we got other things to do.
6: Well, so have I.
5: What?
6: 1 to 10 years.
3: 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The names were changed to protect the innocent. On September 15th, trial was held in Department 98, Superior Court of the State of California, in and for the County of Los Angeles. In a moment, the results of that trial. And now, here is our star, Jack Webb.
1: Thank you, George Fenneman. 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
3: Harold Alex Drake was tried and convicted of grand theft auto 3 counts and was sentenced as prescribed by law. Grand theft auto is punishable by imprisonment in the state penitentiary for a period of from 1 to 10 years. A hold was placed on the suspect by San Diego County for prosecution on the burglary charge.

0: 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Technical advice comes from the Office of Chief of Police W.H. Parker, Los Angeles Police Department. Technical advisors, Captain Jack Donahoe, Sergeant Marty Wynn, Sergeant Vance Brasher. Heard tonight were Ben Alexander, Herb Bygren, Jack Crucian, Herb Ellis. Script by John Robinson. Music by Walter Schumann. Hal Gibney speaking.
1: 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Chesterfield has brought you Dragnet, transcribed from Los Angeles. 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
16: He leaned over the shining halo of her blonde hair, reflected in the soft glow of the new moon. Oh, no, no, no, not that. Halliday, my boy, why did you ever decide to write fiction for a living? You know, you could have gone into something interesting like being a truck driver with the open road in front of you and a motorcycle cop in back. Hey, Susie, where have you been?
17: Don't you remember, Mr. Halliday? I went down to Star Times office.
16: Oh. Oh, so you did. Tell me, what's new in Box 13?
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0: Now for Box 13, starring Alan Ladd as Dan Holliday.
1: Well, what now, Mr. Holliday? What's new in Box 13? Yesterday, a man wanted to sell me a horse for $1,000 and a ranch to go around the horse for 25 times that much. The day before, my ad for adventure brought me a reply from a golf professional who simply wanted to drive golf balls off the tip of my nose.
2: Mr. Holliday.
1: Was that Susie?
2: I said that when a nice young man like you runs an ad, he should get a whole box full of answers.
1: Oh, well, thank you, Susie.
2: He should get bushel baskets full.
1: Well, thanks again.
2: The place should be loaded with letters.
1: All right, all right. Now, what did I get?
2: One postcard. And from a kid at that.
1: A kid? You mean a child?
2: Sure, uh-huh.
1: Here, let me see it. A postcard from a youngster. It's probably a gag. Some small girl selling 10-cent packages of flower seeds for 50 cents. Sell 5,000 packages and she gets absolutely free a St. Bernard dog. Well, let's see what really is on this postcard. I wrote to you, care of Box 13, because I thought you wanted it that way. I gotta see you right away on a very important matter. I am still doing business at the old stand. Signed, Johnny Moran. Johnny Moran? Why, he's a little boy who sells newspapers on the corner. Hey, Susie, get Johnny Moran up here right away.
2: Oh, I can't do that, Mr. Holliday.
1: Why can't you do it?
2: Because he's here already.
3: Hello, Mr. Holliday.
1: Oh, Johnny, how are you, my boy? Why didn't you just come up and see me instead of writing a postcard first?
3: Well, I like to do things sort of business-like. Besides, it was fun to answer an ad for Adventure Wanted. Would you really do anything, Mr. Holliday?
1: Sit down, Johnny. Tell me what your trouble is.
3: Well, I kind of wanted to see you alone. Sort of private-like.
1: Oh, that man-to-man stuff, huh?
3: Yeah, that's it.
1: Well, where would you like to talk?
3: Well, I thought maybe you'd come down to the corner with me. I'll buy you a drink.
1: A drink? You interest me strangely, Johnny. Come on, let's go.
3: Okay.
1: Oh, Susie, you'll excuse us, won't you?
2: Well, I don't know. You better be careful, Mr. Holliday.
1: Careful?
2: I don't want Johnny teaching you bad habits.
1: Johnny Moran is a very nice boy. Can't be more than 12, but he certainly seems to know his way around. Yes, Holliday, if you were ordering a small boy, this is just the model you would choose. But this drinking business...
3: I'm worried about you, Mr. Holliday. You sure that lemon coke is enough?
1: Lemon cokes are always enough for me, Johnny. Especially when I spike them with an ice cube. Say, how's your banana split?
3: Well, this one's got a little too much chocolate. I like the last one better.
1: Better finish it, my boy. You want to talk business, remember?
3: Oh, yeah. Well, I thought you might have read about it in the newspapers. Of course, you could have missed it. It was way back on page 5.
1: What was on page 5?
3: Well, here. I got a clipping of the story. Read it.
1: Police announced they had recovered a portion of the jewelry stolen in last Tuesday's raid on Maury Jewelry Company. Held under suspicion of grand theft is John Moran. John Moran. Johnny, that's your father.
3: Yes, and he didn't do it, Mr. Holliday. I know he didn't.
1: Just a second. A part of the loot was found in Moran's apartment.
3: I don't care what they put in the newspapers, Mr. Holliday. He didn't do it. That's why I came to see you.
1: What about your mother, Johnny?
3: Oh, she died when I was a baby. Pop and I lived together. But he didn't do it, Mr. Holliday. Only they won't believe me.
1: Oh, you've been down to the police?
3: Sure, I went there right away. I even offered them my $18 for bail. You know what?
1: What?
3: The old DA just patted me on the head and told me to go home.
1: Hmm.
3: I bet you could go down and talk to that district attorney and make him let my father out. You can do anything.
1: Well, not quite anything, Johnny.
3: Yeah, but this would be easy for a guy like you. Besides, you're not afraid of anything. Not even a policeman.
1: Well, that's very flattering, Johnny, but I don't know what I can do.
3: Oh, you'll think of something, Mr. Holliday. You're a writer. You're smart.
1: Oh, but listen, my boy,
3: I'll bet you get my father out of jail in time for dinner.
1: Okay, Holliday. The boy says you can get his father out of jail in time for dinner. But what day? The story in the paper makes it look like they caught John Moran cold. You don't find stolen jewelry in a man's apartment if he didn't do the stealing. But there's a small boy waiting. Waiting with all the faith in the world. So, Holliday, do something.
4: The district attorney will see you now, Mr. Holliday.
1: Oh, thanks.
5: Holliday, haven't seen you for a long time.
1: Yeah, I know. I've been pretty busy.
5: Huh, busy, huh? Well, then what brings a promising young author down to City Hall?
1: Because he's a promising young author who made a promise. And I hope he didn't make a mistake.
5: Hey, what in the world are you talking about?
1: About a man named John Moran. You've got him locked up in your nice new jail.
5: Yes, and from what we've got on him, he's going to stay there for a while.
1: His son thinks Moran is innocent, Clark.
5: Yeah. I feel sorry for that boy. He came down and talked to me, but what could I do for him?
1: You've got the goods on Moran, then?
5: Absolutely. The police found some of the stolen stuff in his apartment.
1: Well, what's Moran's story?
5: A woman who works in the same building with Moran asked him to stop in at the jewelry store and pick up her watch. While he was there, this stick-up artist walked in and held up the place.
1: And that makes Moran guilty?
5: Don't be in a hurry. The stick-up artist used him as a shield when he beat it. Moran claims the man forced him to drive the getaway car out into the country.
1: Well, that still doesn't make him guilty. I think you've got the wrong person.
5: This is where Moran's story went wrong. He walked into police headquarters and told it, but it sounded too good to be true. They detained him while a detective went over and searched his apartment.
1: Oh?
5: The detective found part of the loot. Moran couldn't explain where it came from. Well, to our office, it looks like he pulled a clever gag. We think he's in with the holdup men.
1: What about the woman, the one who sent Moran after the watch?
5: Grace Willard? We don't have a thing on her. She's in the clear.
1: I see.
5: So, Holliday, you better forget about playing Don Quixote. Day of fighting windmills is over. Go home. Forget about Johnny Moran.
1: Sure, Holliday, just forget all about John Moran. Write Finita the story and take it out of the typewriter. But how are you going to write the dialogue for a man who has to tell a small boy that his father hasn't got a chance? And describe the look in that boy's eyes.
3: I don't care what that old district attorney said. My father isn't a crook.
1: And your father should have been able to explain the stolen jewelry they found at your place.
3: I'll bet he could, too. They just wouldn't listen to him.
1: Oh, now, Johnny, if your father's innocent, they'll let him go.
3: So you won't help me either.
1: But I'm trying, my boy. What else can I do?
3: Nothing, I guess. See you later, Mr. Holliday.
1: Oh, Johnny, listen to me.
3: I'm kind of busy right now. I gotta earn a lot of dough, I guess.
1: Johnny.
3: Because lawyers come pretty expensive, I heard.
1: Oh, look, kid.
3: You better go home, Mr. Holliday. I should have handled it personally in the first place.
1: Small boys have that knack, don't they? They can just vanish into thin air when they want to. You're quite a character, Holliday. Go home and write this on your typewriter. Write about the small boy who wanted you to get his father out of jail. And you didn't quite make the grade. Hello?
6: Mr. Holliday, this is Johnny. I'm up at the place where we live.
1: Yeah, Johnny?
6: There's something funny going on.
1: What are you talking about?
6: I'm afraid to go into our place. There's a man in there.
1: You know him?
6: He's going through the place, though. He's looking for something.
1: Johnny, listen. Run outside, find a policeman. I'll be right over.
6: I gotta get out of here.
1: Johnny, do what I said.
6: He just walked out the door. He saw me.
1: Get over to Moran's place fast, Holliday. You've got no time for fooling. He's not outside. Maybe he's upstairs. Oh, Johnny! Johnny! Where could that boy have gone to? Grace Willard. The woman who sent Moran after the watch. If she knows Moran, she knows his boy.
7: Yes?
1: Oh, Miss Willard?
7: Yes.
1: Well, I'm Dan Holliday. Would you know where little Johnny Moran is?
7: Come in. Now, what's this about Johnny?
1: Well, he phoned me a few minutes ago from his place. There was a man going through it. He saw Johnny making the call.
7: Johnny's disappeared?
1: Yes.
7: You phoned the police? Do you think he's been hurt?
1: Well, the police knew nothing about it. I don't know what happened to the boy. That's why I came over here. I figured that if you knew his father, you knew Johnny, you know?
7: Poor Mr. Moran. I feel so badly about him. You know, if I hadn't asked him to get my watch, this never would have happened.
1: But that doesn't make it your fault, Miss Bullitt.
7: Oh, I feel terrible about it just the same. And now Johnny disappearing.
1: He hasn't been here at all?
7: No. Let me think of it. Oh, by the way, I was just having some coffee. Would you care to join me?
1: Grace Bullitt is a very nice person. Really worried about the boy. Perhaps you'll come back with an idea.
7: Here's your coffee, Mr. Holliday. Now we'll talk.
1: Well, thanks.
7: Did Johnny recognize the man?
1: No, he didn't have time to say.
7: Well, perhaps he found a policeman on the street. He might have gone back to the house.
1: Well, maybe I ought to call back.
7: Johnny's a cute little fellow. Johnny has a father who's in jail. Johnny's quite concerned about his father and would like to set him free.
1: Grace Willard is stalling Holliday, waiting for something.
7: I don't know if Johnny will get his wish or not. You see, his father looks very guilty to the police.
1: Holliday, you idiot. That coffee was doped. The oldest gag in the world, and you swallowed it.
7: You look sleepy, Mr. Holliday. Are you feeling all right?
1: She looks like a reflection in one of those amusement park mirrors. She's long and skinny. No, she's short and fat. Holliday, get up on your feet.
7: How do you feel, Mr. Holliday? Are you all right? Answer me.
1: Get on your feet, I said. Walk, Holliday. Walk. Walk this thing off before it's too late.
7: You look very tired, Mr. Holliday. Let me get you a pillow.
1: Come on. Come on, Holliday. One big
7: How do
1: effort.
7: You feel, Mr. Holliday?
1: I can't make it.
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0: Box 13, starring Alan Ladd as Dan Holliday.
1: Oh, take it easy, Holliday. Take it easy. Turn slowly now. Maybe your head still is connected to the top of your neck. That's better. Better. What am I saying? Where am I? An alley. Oh, fine. Dan Holliday, author, found lying in an alley between yesterday's newspapers and tomorrow's trash. What you need right this minute is a quick change, a fast bath, and a little chat with a district attorney.
2: I've got a man going up to the Willard woman's place right this minute, Holliday.
1: Thanks, Clark.
2: This ties her up with the Moran case.
1: Sure, else why would she give me knockout drops and have me dumped in an alley?
2: I'll bet anything she's disappeared. But why just knock you out? Why not dispose of you permanently?
1: I don't know, unless she was trying to kill time. Enough time to get something done.
2: Well, you can't do anything now. If she's disappeared, she won't stay lost for long. My men will bring her in.
1: Don't let her give him any coffee. She'll be out again.
2: Pardon me. District Attorney's Office, Clark speaking. Yes? Where? When? How is he? Thanks.
1: I'll see you later, Clark. I want to go over and see Johnny Moran.
2: I don't think you'll find him at home, Holliday.
1: Why not?
2: That was the hospital who just called. Johnny Moran was brought in a while ago, the victim of a hit-and-run driver.
1: And on top of that phone call about Johnny Moran is another one. Grace Willard checked out of the Wharton Hotel an hour ago. So, Mr. Holliday, they got you out of the way long enough to get to little Johnny. A small boy in a hospital. Me with an aching head and an aching feeling that something is very, very wrong. I think this is it, room 809. Johnny?
3: Hello, Mr. Holliday.
1: How do you feel, kid?
3: Kind of banged up.
1: Yeah, I know. The nurse said you weren't to do too much talking. So just let me ask a couple of questions.
3: It wasn't an accident, Mr. Holliday. He did it on purpose.
1: You sure about that, Johnny?
3: Yeah. I was walking down a side street. He had to swing way over to the wrong side to hit me.
1: Johnny, did he look like the same man who was in your place?
3: I didn't get a good look at him. He was bent down way behind the wheel.
1: Well, could you give me just a hint? Was he tall, short, thin, fat?
3: All I know is...
1: Yes? Johnny. Johnny. Johnny passed out and won't be permitted to talk for a while. Well, that puts it up to you, Holliday. Come on, you're an author. You write hundreds of situations like this one. Think. The boarding house where Johnny lives. Maybe the landlady saw the man. I certainly hope so.
4: Johnny Moran? Yes, I saw him come home, but it was quite some time ago.
1: Oh, did you see him leave?
4: Yes, he went upstairs. I heard him on the telephone, and then he came running down.
1: Who was the man chasing him?
4: Chasing him? There was no one chasing him.
1: Are you sure of that?
4: Well, of course I've been here all the time. Oh, poor little fella. Don't know what's going to happen to him, what with his father and all.
1: This doesn't make sense.
4: I beg your pardon?
1: Oh, nothing. You see, Johnny called me, told me there was a strange man in his place. The man saw him, he hung up the phone and disappeared.
4: But I saw no man.
1: Are you sure?
4: Only Joe Coakley, but he's one of my roomers. That is, he was.
1: Was? When did he move?
4: Today, just after Johnny left.
1: Was he upstairs while Johnny was there?
4: Why, yes. Yes, he was.
1: Was he a friend of John Moran's?
4: Oh, no, no. He never spoke to anyone. Stayed in his room all day and went out at night.
1: Oh, one of those night flyers, huh? Could I see the room he occupied? This is Coakley's room, but it's empty. Well, Holliday, it looks like you're on the wrong track. Track? Or are you? A stub from a dance hall ticket. I'd better talk to Johnny about this. Johnny, the man who came out of your room, was he about my height? Did he have grayish hair? Did he wear a brown suit?
3: Yeah. Yeah, that's the man, Mr. Holliday.
1: How come you never saw him before? He lived right across the hall from you.
3: That guy? He only went out at night after I was in bed.
1: Oh? I'll see you later, Johnny.
3: Hey, where are you going?
1: Tonight I'm going dancing. This is a very nice place, Holliday. Admission 60 cents, which includes an evening of dancing. And from the looks of the customers, they're trying to get their money's worth.
5: Like to dance, fella?
1: Who, me?
5: You ain't not twins, are you?
1: No, I'm sorry. I'm afraid I'm a very bad dancer.
5: Oh, you let me be the judge of that. Come on, kid. You look good to me.
1: Oh, wait a second. Say, isn't that Joe Coakley over there?
5: Oh, you know Joe?
1: Yeah, and the girl with him.
5: That's his girlfriend, Grace Willard.
1: Oh, thanks. I'll see you later.
5: Hey, where you going?
1: This is it, Holliday. Only what are you going to do? They're leaving, and if you stop to make a phone call, you'll lose them. And I wouldn't like to lose that man. He's the one who hits small boys with big automobiles. They're going into the department house. This begins to look like the final chapter. Now to make a fast telephone call to an old friend, then better to get to the payoff. This is a very nice door. You can hear quite distinctly through it. Well, Holliday, here's where you cease to be a wallflower and become the life of the party.
6: Joe! It's Holliday.
7: Put up your hands, fella.
1: Sure. Sure.
7: Close that door, Grace.
1: Well, here we are. Aren't we?
6: I knew we'd find us, Joe. What are we going to do?
7: You finish packing that junk. We'll figure out something.
6: We can't let him stay alive.
7: Finish the packing, I said.
6: Too bad I didn't use poison in that coffee I gave him.
7: Quiet.
1: I noticed you were packing. Going away someplace?
7: What do you think? And get away from that bag, Holliday.
1: Oh, that's the stuff that was stolen from the store, huh?
7: None of your business.
1: Oh, going away together? You and Miss Willard?
7: Maybe.
1: Mm-hmm. You pull that, go down and pick up my watch routine in a lot of cities, huh, Joe?
6: Make him be quiet, Joe.
1: Hey, Joe, who was the girl who worked with you before you met Grace? You know, the one who lived in Cleveland, or was it Chicago? I always forget. Come on, Joe, what happened
7: to her? Shut up, you.
1: What happened to her, Joe? Or the girl before?
6: How do you know there was another girl, Holliday?
1: Well, Miss Willard, you don't think you're the only one, do you?
4: You're crazy.
1: Yeah? Ask him where he was last night.
7: Don't pay any attention to him, Grace.
1: He wasn't with you. Know where he was?
6: How do you know he wasn't with me?
1: This stub of a dance hall ticket I found in the other room. It calls for only one admission.
7: You shut up, I said.
6: Just a minute, Joe. Were you down there last night? Were you dancing with that blonde again?
7: Suppose I was. So what?
6: You've got a lot of nerve. You have me set up this whole deal. Have me find John Moran to play sucker for us. Have me frame the business of picking up my watch. I time it out perfect for you. What do? You go dancing with a blonde.
7: Grace, be quiet. This fellow's up to something.
1: Me? Now, what would I be up to?
6: What about that other girl he talked about? What happened to her, Joe?
1: Why don't you tell her, Joe?
7: Cut it out, will you?
6: Did she plant stolen jewelry in a sucker's room like I did to Moran?
7: Grace, listen.
6: Yeah. I'm listening. Go on, explain.
7: Holliday, where are you going?
1: Just opening the door. You see, I'd like the district attorney to hear the rest of your explanation, too.

0: this is the last chapter to a story I was afraid might have an unhappy ending. But Johnny Moran's father is free. The district attorney has Grace Willard. Joe Coakley and the stolen jewelry and Johnny? Johnny is out of the hospital.
1: Mr. Holliday.
0: What did you say, Johnny?
1: I said you might have been killed going up to the apartment like that.
0: No, I was safe for the DA just outside the door.
1: Gosh, and you figured it all out by yourself.
0: No, you helped, too, when you telephoned me. And I hate to mention this, kid, but did you bring the $18 with you?
1: Sure I did. I pay off, you know. Here.
0: Oh, thanks, kid. I was just a little worried.
1: I was going to pay before Mr. Holliday, but I didn't think he needed money that bad.
0: I needed it to put with this check. Here. There was a $500 reward for recovering the jewelry, and it's going to a bank account for you.
1: $500? Gee, gosh, I guess I'm rich.
0: Johnny, what are you going to do with all that money?
1: Well, the first thing I'm going to do is take you out and buy you a drink. How about an Idiot's Delight?
0: A what?
1: Idiot's Delight. It's got a pint of ice cream, 3 bananas, some oranges, and 7 flavors.
0: Well, Johnny, I don't know.
2: Mr. Holliday, I just heard that Johnny got out of the... Oh, there you are, Johnny. How do you feel?
1: I feel swell, Susie. I just invited Mr. Holliday out to have a drink.
2: He can't go out, Johnny. He's got some very important work to do.
1: Well, gee whiz.
0: Thanks a lot, Susie.
2: Thanks? What are you thanking me for?
0: You don't know it, but you just saved me from a horrible fate.
3: Next week, same time, Alan Ladd stars as Dan Holliday in Box 13. Alan Ladd appears through the courtesy of Paramount Pictures and may currently be seen in Wild Harvest. Box 13 is written and directed by Ted Hediger. The part of Susie is played by Sylvia Picker. Original music was composed and conducted by Rudy Schrager. This is a Mayfair production.
4: Johnny Dollar.
5: Hi, hon. Betty Lewis.
4: Hi, sweetie.
5: Isn't this the most beautiful Sunday morning you ever saw? Or aren't you up and around yet?
4: Oh, wide awake and full of pep.
5: Then listen, dear. You know about the concert this afternoon at the Memorial Hall.
4: Yeah, sure. I was going to call you, see if you'd like to be among those present.
5: I'd love to. And why don't we make a day of it?
4: Suits me fine.
5: Maybe pick me up for an early lunch, take a walk in the park,
4: uh-huh.
5: And go to the concert, then go somewhere and get married, then have dinner together, and maybe find something to do this evening?
4: Sure, why not?
5: You mean it, Johnny?
4: Sure, just let me put on my best bib and tucker and I'll... Oh.
5: What's the matter?
4: Oh, somewhere along the line. Did I hear you say something about getting married?
5: Sure, why not?
4: Oh, well, now, look, honey, let's not kid about that.
5: Who's kidding?
4: Oh, honey, you know how I feel about you. And if it wasn't for this crazy, risky job of mine...
5: And it's all off?
4: Oh, doll, let's face it. It doesn't really make sense right now.
5: Okay, Johnny. Bye.
4: Oh, no, wait. Betty. Hello. Oh, well, Dollar, you dope. You'd better drive on over and see that gal and try to... Oh, now, listen, honey, what I meant to say back
6: there... Yeah, what did you mean? And what's this honey stuff?
4: Who's that?
6: Pat McCracken, Universal Adjustment Bureau.
4: On a Sunday morning?
6: On a Sunday morning. Listen, I've got to see you, Johnny, right away.
4: You mean for an assignment, some insurance investigation?
6: I sure do. Now, listen.
4: No, sorry, Pat, I can't. Not right now.
6: Look, I'll run on over there to your apartment.
4: No, Pat, no.
6: Now, wait just
4: no,
6: a minute,
4: no,
6: Johnny.
4: I won't be here.
6: You'd better be.
4: But I tell you... Hello? Hello? Oh, son of a gun, doesn't Pat realize that sometimes there are things more important than... Oh, well, I suppose I shouldn't have barked at him. Maybe after I've kind of smoothed things over with Betty, I can... Okay, now listen, Pat. Instead of your coming over here, just give me a couple of hours to take care of something personal, and I'll drive over and see you, and you can tell me... Pat?
6: No, Johnny, this is George Reed at Floyd's of England.
4: George?
6: I know this is a Sunday morning, and it's hardly cricket to call you.
4: George,
6: today, but...
4: I'm all tied up.
6: This is a real emergency.
4: I'm sorry, George.
6: It involves Alvin Peabody Cartwright.
4: Huh? That old crackpot?
6: Now, you know you really love that old character.
4: All right, so what? It just happens that right now
6: what's
4: I've got...
6: more, he's probably responsible for more of the big fancy fees that have been paid you than...
4: George, listen, I'm sorry, but nothing that involves Cartwright or anybody else can possibly be more important at the moment than something personal I have to do and right away.
6: Nothing, Johnny?
4: Nothing.
6: Not even murder?
4: Huh?
7: CBS Radio brings you Bob Bailey in the exciting adventures of the man with the action-packed expense account, America's fabulous freelance insurance investigator.
4: Yours truly, Johnny Dollar.

0: Expense account submitted by Special Investigator Johnny Dollar. To the Universal... No, to Floyd's... Well, now, wait. Before this case was through, there were enough insurance companies involved to... Well, anyhow, it's an account of expenses incurred during my so-called investigation of the Five Down matter. Three phone calls, all within a couple of minutes, all demanding my services immediately. And I promised to call them right back. George Reed at Floyd's of England, Pat McCracken of Universal Adjustment Bureau, and frankly, more important to me, the best gal friend, Betty Lewis, on account of maybe I'd left the impression I was trying to give her a brush off or something. And as the people who listen to these reports know very well, that I would never, never do. Yeah, that's it. First I'd call Betty, but as I reach for the phone again... Johnny Dollar.
1: John, thank goodness I found you in.
0: Who are you?
1: It's vital that I see you at once, immediately.
0: Yeah, I said, who are you?
1: Who am I?
0: Yes.
1: Why, Johnny, this is Harry Branson of Philadelphia Mutual Liability and Casualty Insurance Company.
0: Harry, look, if this call is about business...
1: Well, of course it is.
0: Well, I'm sorry, I'm all tied up. But if it's something that can wait...
1: I'm afraid not.
0: Because I have two or three other things that I have to attend to first.
1: So what I will do, John, is this. I will give you the address of where you must go.
0: No, sorry.
1: And then you can fly on out there and do it.
0: Harry, no. And I'm sorry. I'm really sorry.
1: I know you said that, but now, John...
0: Look, Well, as soon as I can get these other things cleared away, I'll call you back, huh?
1: Call me back?
0: Yes.
1: But good heavens, John...
0: I'll call you back.
1: John!
0: Holy... What is this, anyhow? You'd think the world was coming to an end. Oh, now, wait. My call back to Betty. Huh? Oh, come on. This is carrying things too far. Johnny Dollar.
2: Earl Poorman, Johnny.
0: Now, look.
2: Tri-State Life and Casualty.
0: Yeah, Earl, it's nice to... But listen, I'm sorry I can't talk to you right now.
2: But, Johnny, I want you to come out here just as quickly...
0: But I can't. That is...
2: What? Now, listen, Johnny.
0: I mean, at least not right away, Earl. Not right this minute, huh?
2: This is very important.
0: Well, something's come up. A lot of things have come up, and I can't even take time to talk to you until I... Listen... Hey, Earl.
2: I'm listening.
0: All right, let me call you back, huh? In a couple of minutes or maybe a couple of hours at the most, okay?
2: Well, as long as I can be sure you'll come out
0: here. But I can't be... Oh, listen, I'll call you back. Oh, brother, nice, peaceful, quiet Sunday, huh? After all these guys, well, they've all been pretty good to me over the years, so if any of them has got a real problem... Oh, no, first I got to call Betty and Pat Stinklin. Oh, no, believe me, this is impossible. Yeah, go ahead, ring. Ring your head off. Go ahead. When you decide there's no one here, I'll make the calls I promised and I'll... Oh, well. Johnny Dollar.
3: Johnny, this is Buster.
0: Buster?
3: That's right. Buster Favor. Lake Mojave Resort.
0: Oh, well, hiya, Buster. Now listen to
3: Johnny,
0: me, please.
3: Johnny, if you're on your way out to California, I've got to see
0: on
3: you.
0: On my way out to California?
3: So if you're taking a plane out to Los Angeles, why don't I drive on over?
0: Hey, did I say anything about going to California?
3: Oh, but I've got to see you, John.
0: Oh, Buster, look, please, believe me. With the crazy way things are going around here, believe me, I'm sorry, but I can't talk to you right now.
3: But this is important, John.
0: I know.
3: So,
0: sure
3: Johnny...
0: Is, but please, just give me a little while, and I'll get back to you.
3: Whatever you say, but when you do get
0: I'll
3: out here...
0: I'll get back to you. Telephone, so help me if you ring once more. All right. Hello, listen, wherever you are, this is... Johnny Dollar.
4: Nope, not this time. So guess again.
0: What?
4: I said to guess again. What's the matter with you? Don't you hear good?
0: Alvin Peabody Cartwright.
4: Well, of course I'm Alvin Peabody Cartwright. Who'd you think I am anyway?
0: Mr. Cartwright.
4: Johnny, you've got to come out here right away.
0: Yeah, out where? And listen, George Reed called me about you a few minutes ago. He said something about a murder.
4: Me? Murdered?
0: Well, that was the impression I got.
4: I don't think so, Johnny. Wait a minute, I'll see you.
0: Oh, no, listen, Mr. Cartwright.
4: No, you listen. It's vital that I see you right away.
0: Yeah, well,
4: I'm still here at my summer place in Beverly Hills, Johnny. Always did get the seasons mixed up. You remember the place?
0: Oh, yes, I remember it very well. Now, listen.
4: That last time you came here was to prevent a murder.
0: I know, but Mr. Cartwright...
4: This time, believe me, Johnny, it's much worse. It's much more serious.
0: Well, what... what is it, then?
4: Well, I can't, I honestly don't dare tell you over the phone, but Johnny, I beg of you, come out here right away.
0: But I've already told several people more serious than murder.
4: Believe me, boy, there is nothing that can possibly be more important than your coming here.
0: You mean that, don't you?
4: Please, Johnny, please. I'll be waiting for you.

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1: Phone calls, one on top of the other. First from Betty Lewis, and I'd really better patch things up with her. Then frantic calls from Pat McCracken, George Reed, Harry Branson, Earl Poorman, Buster Favor, and finally from old Alvin P. Cartwright, the latter sounding the most urgent of all. Not one of them had given me any details about the emergencies that prompted their calls. But these are men that I've been working for and with for years. And for my money, they're not only important to my insurance investigations, but they're the salt of the earth. And if it came to a matter of which one to favor over the others... Oh, but now wait. Wait a minute. Cartwright lived in Beverly Hills. George Reed was worried about Cartwright. Earl Poorman could be taken care of out there on the West Coast, too, and Buster Favor. Uh-huh. I got back on the phone and tried calling Pat McCracken. No answer. The same with George Reed, and with Harry and Earl and Buster. Even with Alvin P. Cartwright. And when I couldn't even reach Betty Lewis to apologize for... Okay, I tore out to Bradley Field. Expense account, item one, $170.40 for a plane ticket to Los Angeles.
2: Here you are, Mr. Dollar. Okay. Your plane is ready for takeoff.
1: Right, thanks.
2: I'm sorry again. I couldn't get you on a jet from New York to L.A.
1: Well, that's okay. It's okay.
2: But now, you better hurry or...
1: I will.
2: Excuse me just a minute, please.
1: Well, hey,
2: yes?
1: Let me have the baggage check and I'll...
2: On this phone? Mr. Dollar.
1: Yeah?
2: Well, very well. Put the party on.
1: Oh, what?
2: This call's for you, sir.
1: Oh, okay. Johnny Dollar.
3: Your telephone exchange said they could get you for me.
1: Huh? Who's that?
3: But who else was here? It's your oldest, your dearest friend, Le Chagri.
1: Chagri? Louis de Marsac, the great cat?
3: But of course, monsieur.
2: Your plane, Mr. Dollar.
1: Oh, look, Louis, I can't talk to you now.
3: But I must see
1: And
3: you.
1: I'm certainly not going to run over to Paris to see you.
3: But this is most important, monsieur.
2: Mr. Dollar?
1: Yeah, okay. My plane for the West Coast, about to leave. I've got...
3: And I thought that for me, your oldest, your dear... You do not like me anymore?
1: Oh, sure, Louis. Of course I do. It's...
3: And you do not appreciate what...
1: Believe me, I appreciate all the help you've given me over the years.
3: Then you will see
2: Mr. Dollar.
1: Okay. Look, I gotta make a plane, Louis.
3: You will see me.
2: Mr. Dollar, please, you better hurry.
1: Yeah, yeah. What? The real stopper came in New York when I changed for a plane to the coast and with barely time to make it. Yeah. Another of my old pals, another one I didn't want to turn down, Lieutenant Randy Singer of the 18th Precinct. But under the circumstances and with only seconds to spare.
4: But, Johnny, you've got to handle this one for
1: me. I'm sorry, Randy.
4: It's out on the West Coast in California.
1: Which is exactly where I'm heading if I make the plane.
4: Oh, well, that's good. So let me tell you where to go when you get...
1: Randy, please, I'll miss the plane. Send me a wire or something, huh?
5: That's your plane right here?
1: Yes, it is.
5: Well, then maybe I better climb aboard with you.
1: No such luck. This flight is full of... All right, here's my ticket.
5: Fine, sir. Good run aboard.
1: Thanks.
4: Well, I can beat you out there on one of the jets.
1: No space on them either. I tried it.
4: Want to bet?
5: Please, will you get aboard, sir?
1: Right.
4: So long, Randy.
1: Yeah. See you, Johnny. Yeah, pretty shabby, I guess. I mean, the way I treated some of the best friends I had. But what would you have done under the circumstances? Well, during the brief stop in Chicago, I sent telegrams to all concerned, telling them I'd call them the minute I could. Even a very long wire to Betty Lewis, promising just about everything. Short of marriage, that is. Then finally, when I pulled into L.A. and started to pick up my baggage and look for a taxi...
4: Johnny!
1: I couldn't believe it. My old contact from the underworld.
4: Yeah.
1: Smokey.
4: Yeah.
1: Smokey Sullivan.
4: Yeah, I'll take your bag. I got a car right over here.
1: You were expecting me? You?
4: Yeah, and the kind of poor old Cartwright.
1: Oh, hey, what's happened to him? What's this all about?
4: Johnny.
1: Yeah?
4: Johnny, I hate to say this.
1: Yeah?